0: Draw. Ragnarsson on the left point keeps it in. Slides one around the boards to the right corner. Solani stops it. He'll get checked down to the ice by Todd Simpson. Here come the Coyotes breaking out of the zone. Suki got a drop pass now from Savage. Couldn't control it. Taken back. Here's Solani. One-on-one against Simpson. Makes the move on the left wing. Shoots one. Knocked down to the ice by Simpson, who got a piece of the puck, too, and it was deflected wide of the net with a little help from Sean Burke. Back at center ice, Ragnarsson flips to an open spot on the right wing. In the offensive zone, you hear the whistle. The puck was golfed into the seats by the Coyotes' defense, and so the faceoff should be outside the zone because it went off a Sharks' stick. And that's what they do.
1: You know, Timo Solani, good, you know, gets the puck. Well, good play by Todd Simpson, though, but stood him up there. But, you know, eventually Solani even got the shot on goal. I mean, that's the way he is. He comes down one-on-one on the defense, and Simpson does a good job of squaring up to him and just looking at him. And Solani knew he wasn't going to go anywhere on Simpson, so what he did, is just let the shot go. Never know. Simpson's in front of him. That might be, use him as a partial screen. Let the shot go, and that was just wide, but... That's Solani, always a dangerous customer when he's got the puck.
0: Well, it was wide because actually Simpson got a skate on it, which I was surprised to see given Solani's dancing ability with that hockey stick. We got 2:20 left in regulation. Sharks lead it 2-1. San Jose definitely in lockdown mode in the neutral zone, but the Coyotes are looking to break that lock and spring it loose into the offensive end for one more chance on the net. We're also going to start keeping our eye on Sean Burke, who remains in the nets to our left. Sharks 2, Phoenix 1. Lemieux out on the ice. You'd expect him to be there in this critical moment. He carries to the red line, shoots one in. Left side of Nabokov. Briere fell down as he's checked by Domfus, but Lemieux hustles in there and grabs it. Hands off to the corner. Angle shot by Shane Doan is wide. Loose puck picked up by Vananen, who streaks in from the point to keep it in play. Now Vananen behind the goal line pokes at it. Rafchi and Lemieux fighting for control in the corner. It's worked free by Rafchi. Great job, and Hannon's able to clear.
1: Yeah, he was able to muscle off Claude Lemieux off that puck. Claude Lemieux, a tough guy in those corners. He likes to bounce people around a little bit, but you're not going to do that to Mike Rafchi. He just fought off Claude Lemieux, got that loose puck, and dumped it out of his zone.
0: Minute 20 remaining in the third. Suki keeps it in. Tosses behind the net to Briere. Dangerous chance here in front. Simpson a shot, and it's patted away by Nabokov. Briere centers it toward a pile of players. Knocked down by Thornton. Kicks it in his skates and pokes one out to center. Sharks 2, Coyotes 1. Minute 5 remaining in the third. Phoenix gets it back. There goes Burke for the extra attacker. Simpson rushes into the zone. Big Andrei Nazarov is the sixth attacker. He's on the ice. Behind the net, Lankow hits it over to Johnson. We get a whistle, however, and a stoppage of play, and Pete, I'm not exactly sure what for.
1: Maybe the net. Maybe the net.
0: Okay, yep. Looks like it was. Jarred free.
1: There we go. Well, we've talked about that one before. There's the Phoenix Coyotes. Got a little bit of something going there, and all of a sudden the puck comes off. It's more obvious that we're going to have a timeout coming up here. I believe the Phoenix Coyotes are going to call it.
0: Good call.
1: They're going to call, but wait a little bit longer. Then you get an extended timeout. You call a timeout immediately, then you're going to have to get back in. I mean, usually you can line up, and then you call the timeout, but that's okay. They're going to discuss strategy here, but here we go. I mean, you know, there's no simple formula. There's no magic here. The Sharks know what they got to do. That faceoff's going to be deep inside their own zone. They got to get possession and get the puck out of their zone, and Phoenix has won over 60% of the draws. Now, we talked between periods about the importance of faceoffs. Now,
0: there it is.
1: Yeah, well, you know, and sometimes neutral zone, lose the draw, no big deal. Lose the draw in the other team's zone, okay. But now, you've got the faceoff in your own zone. And now, if the Phoenix Coyotes, who've been dominating the faceoff situations, if they win this draw deep, they're going to throw things toward the net, and everybody's going to be driving for that net. And you're going to get people. Nazarov, he is out there right now. He's a big guy. He's just going to go in front of the net and be as disruptive as he can. But the important thing right here, obviously, is going to be the faceoff, and the Sharks are going to send two center icemen out here. They're going to send Domfus and Mike Ricci, two guys, just in case one gets tossed out, and they also got Owen Nolan in there. So those two guys get tossed out. You got another guy who can take this faceoff. Big, big draw. Daniel Briere will take the draw for Phoenix. And it'll be Vinny Domfus taking the faceoff for the Sharks with 54 seconds here left in the third period.
0: Six attackers for the Coyotes against five for the Sharks. Briere against Domfus in the faceoff circle to Nabokov's left. Sharks lead it 2-1. They square off. Calmly, Lonnie Cameron waits for the sticks to come down to the ice, and Domfus wins the faceoff. Bounced that by Rafchi, pardon me, and it goes up into the seats off the glass. Well, Rafchi was trying to clear it off the side glass, but Instead, it went into the crowd.
1: Yeah, he just wants to get it up and over the zone. Doesn't want to ice it, obviously, but it's better icing than having the puck end up in your own zone. But once again, Briere will take this draw against Vinny Dampus. Dampus won that last draw. Rathje got possession and just tried to flip it up in the air, but he flipped it over the glass. The puck stays, the faceoff stays in the same spot deep inside the Sharks' zone.
0: All right. Briere's going to get the draw this time. And now the clock is down to 46 seconds. Nazarov on the boards. Fed it loose. Kept in by Phoenix. Ricci applying the check on his man on the point. Bouncing play. Batted at with a stick above the shoulder, and it's back at center. We get a whistle.
1: Well, they are swinging at pucks here, and the important thing with the Sharks is that they win a couple of draws. And I wonder where this faceoff, it's going to stay just inside the zone. Is somebody got their helmet knocked off there, and yeah, it was Mara. Paul Mara. What a game he's played. You've been calling his name an awful lot. I mean, you know, the face, I think we're, the Sharks are wondering where this draw is coming. Right now it's about 5 feet inside the Shark blue line, and important thing is about 17 seconds on that game clock has wound down, so we're down to 35.5 seconds here when the Sharks with the one-goal lead.
0: Interesting, you mentioned Paul Mara. He had a rather unusual trip from the Boston area to the NHL. His brother did the normal thing, went to Belmont Hill School, then went to Colgate. Usually if you do well, you go to either Colgate or St. Lawrence or an Ivy League school. Instead, Paul Mara decided to forego all that after his Belmont Hill years and play junior hockey, and he was a first-round draft pick. And so far, so good for his career. He's had a good game tonight. A little bouncing around, Nazarov and Ricci on the face-off.
1: Actually, Ricci is out there, but he's over on the left side. Right. Dampus again. This is the third time he and Briere are taking the draws. And Dampus is one of the first two that were deep. This one's just about 5 feet inside the blue line. So wondering if Dampus is going to go ahead, try to get it outside the blue line, or get it back to Ragnarsson, who's the only defenseman back there.
0: And what's Briere going to try to do? Is he going to try to poke it into the offensive zone? Is it Dampus against Briere? Again, Nazarov and Ricci on the wing continuing to kind of jostle around.
1: Briere's getting tossed.
0: Yeah, Briere gets tossed. So does Dampus. So Ricci will step in.
1: Well, that's why you have two.
0: Well, no, Briere doesn't get tossed. He stays there. Dampus is out. That's why you have two centers in, as Peaches said. Ricci tries to clear it out. Couldn't do it. Shot by Doan right on. Save made by Nabokov. We're down to 30 seconds in the third. 2-1 Sharks. Sent around the boards by the defense, and it's clear. It's short of icing. Yes. The clock will continue to tick. 20 seconds left in the game. Sharks 2. Coyotes 1 in the neutral zone. Giveaway. Dampus backhands toward the empty net. He hit the post and it went wide. But the clock is down at 10 seconds. Maybe one more rush for Phoenix. They kept it in. Sent in front of the net off Nolan. Bouncing puck. Batted at by the Sharks. Nolan has a chance. He's checked off it by Mara. And there's 0.2 seconds left as it looks like a penalty is going to get called. But you know what? It really doesn't matter. This game is going to be over as soon as they drop the puck, because the Sharks have a 2-1 lead over Phoenix, and the faceoff will be too far away for the Coyotes to take advantage.
1: Well, they're jawing at each other pretty good over there. Mike Ricci's in the middle of it. Mike Johnson also going at it. Paul Mara kind of ran at Owen Nolan there, and Ricci is very, very upset on this play, but you know, it's been that kind of a hockey game. It's been pretty clean, but it's been very, very physical as Dampus let the shot go, and he just grazed the goalpost with the empty net. And I think there may be a couple of penalties here. There's a couple of Coyotes that are skating off the ice, and in fact, there's three of them. I see Nazarov going off, Doan's going off, and I guess there's going to be a couple of Sharks here, but it's absolutely insignificant at this point of the hockey game. They just drop it, it's all over, and the Sharks are going to win this game one of this Western Conference quarterfinal series. It's just a mere formality right now to drop the puck with 0.2 seconds here left in this hockey game.
0: It's such a big win for the San Jose Sharks. It's not official yet. They're actually changing the clock now back to 1.2 seconds, but it's still not going to matter because they'll face it off at center.
1: Well, I have no idea. I know Doan, the only penalty up on the clock goes to Doan. That's
0: Mike Johnson.
1: I know Doan was in the middle of it with Ricci there for a second or two.
0: Time for the draw. The puck dropped. Dampus wins it. Game over. The San Jose Sharks have captured game number one of the best of seven playoff series, and the Sharks are off the bench to congratulate goaltender Yevgeny Nabokov, who faced seven shots in the third, stopping them all. Totals for the game, San Jose had 27 shots on goal, and the Coyotes had 22. And the big difference in this game was a power play goal early by Vinny Domfus. Game-winning goal by Patrick Marleau, and the Sharks win it 2-1.
1: Well, you know, Dan, when you look at things during a hockey game, you think, all right, you score a goal, or this happened, that happened. Then when you sit back and look at the summaries after, you figure, you know, like, why did things happen the way they did? Very clearly, power play goal is so important. The Sharks' power play was very quiet in last year's playoffs. They were 0-22, but they pick up that power play goal by Vinny Domfus, and they win this one by a score of 2-1. One power play goal. Phoenix, who had their opportunities, especially in the third period when they had the man advantage, were unable to capitalize. And then it's going to be the little things, a breakdown here or there, that can make the difference in hockey games. And I think that when Sean Burke got caught out of the net there in the second period, Timo Solani came charging in on that forecheck, got the puck loose to Patrick Marleau. At that point, he tapped it in. At that point, that was the winning goal. A couple of things, power play, Burke clearing out of the net. Sharks taking advantage of both those opportunities and take game one of this series.
0: 2-1, the Sharks win it. And a six-game winning streak for the opposition in game one of a playoff series comes to an end with this San Jose victory. For Daryl Sutter, his second victory in a game one of a series. The last one was back in 95 when he was coach of the Chicago Blackhawks. And this one was a pretty sweet contest at the Shark Tank, with a 2-1 Sharks win against Phoenix. Sharks lead the series, a best of seven, 1-0. We'll be back on the San Jose Sharks Radio Network.
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2: This is the Stanley Cup playoffs, and the San Jose Sharks have a 1-0 lead over the Phoenix Coyotes after a 2-1 victory at the Compaq Center this evening. Here is how it happened. In the first period, a power play occurred when Ossi Vananen took a cross-checking penalty at 5:45. Vinny Domfus, who had been drilled by Andre Nazarov earlier in the game with a heavy and legal body check, came up with a power play goal to put the Sharks in front. We've got now a minute and 5 seconds to go on the power play as Nolan is drilled down to the ice, falls on the puck, and the crowd reacts to everything the Coyotes are doing physically as Claude Lemieux in there, but now it's picked up and kept back. Play continues, shot by Suter, right on, save made, rebound, Domfus, score! Vinny Domfus gets the puck on the rebound of a shot and knocks it home. First goal of the playoffs for Domfus, and the Sharks lead it 1-0. That was an interesting goal because for just a moment it seemed that the linesman was going to blow the play dead. The Phoenix Coyotes relaxed a bit, and the Sharks kept on going. You have to keep going in the playoffs, Pete, and they got a power play goal.
3: Well, I think they teach anybody who ever plays this game, you keep going until you hear the whistle. There was no whistle on the play. I think all of us thought that Owen Nolan goes down, fell on top of the puck briefly, and everything just seemed to stop on that particular play. But Owen Nolan got up, fed it over to Vinny Domfus, put the puck in the net. Phoenix Coyotes weren't very happy about that. They thought they should have been a whistle on that play, but the old standard, you keep going until you hear it, and things kind of stood still for a minute for everybody except the Shark players were on the ice, and Vinny was in the right spot to bang home that power play goal.
2: Tony, last season the Sharks did not score a power play goal in 22 attempts against the St. Louis Blues, and in their first power play chance of this series, they score, and the guy who was knocked out in the first shift last year, Gary Suter, helped set it up. Any coincidence?
4: I don't think it's a coincidence. Gary's a big part of the power play, and obviously last year, without him back there, he's kind of the guy that controls everything back there from the blue line. So, yeah, he was missed very much last year. But the most important thing is they got off to a good start on the specialty teams. And you get a little momentum. Your power play loves to get on the ice when you got something going. And now that they got one under their belt, the pressure's off them a little bit. They can relax a little bit more out there and probably be more effective.
2: Well, certainly the Coyotes' penalty killing never quit. We'll have more information on that in just a moment. And in fact, in the second period, Phoenix tied the game 1-1 on a nice play by Daniel Briere, his first of the playoffs on a wraparound play from behind the net. Dan Folkes and Damon Langkow got the assist at 2:53 on Briere's first goal of the Stanley Cup playoffs this campaign. So it was 1-1 after two. Then at 5:02, continuing in the second period, by the way, that was not 1-1 after two, that was 1-1 in the second. At the 5:02 mark, Patrick Marleau took advantage of a miscue back behind the Phoenix net to get his first.
3: Great defensive play there by Palmer.
2: Send it across, the Sharks shoot, they score! Book was out of the net as the Sharks dumped it in, and a great play by Solani behind the net, centered it, nothing but an open net to Patrick Marleau. What a goal! Usually in a couple of seconds you have to, when the teams dump the puck into the offensive zone, you can get a quick comment in, Stemmer, but that time, Sean Burke was behind the net, and Solani tipped it away from him and fed it out in front. Marleau, nothing but net to shoot at.
3: Yeah, that's, you know, difference in hockey game. That's the winning goal right there, a little miscommunication there. Tony, when the puck is dumped in like that, goalkeeper leaves the crease area. What is the procedure there? Defenseman goes back. I mean, he thinks the goalie's going to handle it. The goalie thinks the other guy's going to have split-second indecision, and bingo, it ends up in your own net.
4: Yeah, not very good communication. Burke kind of – Solani came in from the behind him there, and I don't think he saw him. And I think he expected a little bit more of – at least a better hold-up or an attempt to hold up Solani because he blew right by his check. Get in on the forecheck in a hurry, caught Burke by surprise. Burke was very lazy out there, kind of lackadaisically stopped the puck, and Tamo took advantage of it, and Patty Marleau was sitting right in front. Tamo made a stick-to-stick pass back of the net.
2: That turned out to be the game-winning goal. Marleau's first from Solani and Marchment. Time of the goal, 5:02 of the second period. And you know, that was probably the only miscue that Sean Burke had all game. He was outstanding as the game drew on. In the third period, he made a huge save against the San Jose Sharks on Nolan. Minute 48 left on the Sharks' power play. Solani on the left wing side feeds into the near corner. Domfus back to Solani at the near side. Solani holds it. Solani stick handle. Solani feeds down low to Domfus. Domfus in front. Noto the shot. Bluff save. What a stop by Sean Burke. And a nice setup by Domfus to Nolan. And Nolan did the right thing, but Burke came up big. That was a huge save with about 11 and a half remaining in the third. That was during a San Jose Sharks power play that was a five-minute major penalty against Ladislav Nagy, who had been having a great game for Phoenix. He took a five-minute boarding penalty on Marco Sturm in the third. And, you know, it could have been a turning point in the game because Phoenix held the Sharks off, Tony, but then Todd Harvey took a double minor at the end of that five-minute power play, and not only did Phoenix not give up any goals, but they had a four-minute man advantage, and they had a couple of good chances. A
4: couple of good chances, but I thought the turning point, or at least the Sharks, were very, very solid killing the penalties. They didn't, they never let them set up for any length of time. They did a nice job clearing out from Nabokov in front. And like you said earlier, on the dump-ins, the Sharks did a great job holding up the forwards, and a lot of times Owen Nolan and the forwards got back to the puck first and were able to clear it right out of the zone.
2: So the Sharks killed that off as Todd Harvey's penalty expired, and Phoenix ended up 0 for 7 on the man advantage tonight. The Sharks, with that one power play goal by Vinny Domfus, went 1 for 5 and got the victory by the score of 2 to 1. Phoenix outshot by the Sharks in this game 27 to 22. Sean Burke with some big saves, and I know this is going to be quite a series as it goes on. Game 2 is Saturday, a noon faceoff at 11:30 airtime. Tonight, the Sharks win Game 1 by the score of 2-1.
3: You know, one thing about the Coyotes, they didn't create a lot of second and third opportunities. I mean, the Markov would make the save, and I think the Sharks defenseman did a good job of clearing out people and pucks out in front of the net. And I mean, you got to drive to the net, shoot pucks, and have people, have traffic in front of you, getting a block off if you're going to be, you know, successful. And I don't think the Coyotes did that often enough in this hockey game. And, of course, giving up a power play goal, always crucial, even more so in postseason. And the Sharks were able to cash in and just do enough to win this hockey game. But I think the Phoenix Coyotes deliver a little bit of a message here is, hey, you know, you guys are favored in this series, but we're not going to make it easy for you. So it's always nice to get that first win under your belt. And the Sharks, as you mentioned, did take care of business here tonight.
2: Tony Granato, it seemed like the San Jose Sharks were getting an outstanding defensive performance tonight from Mike Rathje. Got a lot of very critical ice time, played both sides of the ice surface, played a little with Marcus Ragnarsson, played with a couple of other defensive partners. Did you observe that too, that
4: I
2: he had
4: did.
2: A great game?
4: I thought all the defensive core did a great job. Like Stemmer said, when they did get chances, the defense cleared out in front, eliminated any second and third chances tonight, and that has to be the key because, you know, they do get big, solid forwards. I mean, Nazarov, Wilson, Doan, these got big guys, Lemieux, that like to plant in front. And the defense, Hannon, Ragnarsson, Suter, Marchment, Stewart, those guys all, besides Rathje, all did a great job of clearing out in front. And really, that's where the playoff games are won, your battles in front of the net. And tonight, the Sharks were able to do that.
2: Here's the interesting question. Jeff Gilson made some good contributions in this game this evening. Do you think he is one of six defensemen to play? Or does he go back to the dressing room for game two?
4: Well, knowing Daryl, he's going to stick with his veteran. I mean, if he's going to put another forward in, Gilly's going to be the odd man out. And Gilly knows his role. He's learned a lot this year from Gary Suter and the other veteran defensemen. But situation like this, you're going to probably have to go down to 6D, and Gilly will be the odd man out. But before the playoffs are all said and done, you know he'll be back in there making an impact.
2: Stemmer, I thought that maybe the turning point of the game could be described in the midst of a couple of penalty kills. You saw it in the third.
3: Well, yeah, I mean, the Sharks had an opportunity there, and they weren't able to cash in. And then in about 3 minutes of power play for the Phoenix Coyotes there, I mean, that was a 2-1 hockey game. You got to take advantage of a situation like that, but the Sharks were able to stem the tide. You know, in power plays, you know, I mean, you got to, number one, get possession of the puck inside the other team's zone. Got to work it around and get the puck towards the net. I mean, puck's not going to go in by itself. And Phoenix, many times on that power play, dumping it in. And when they're dumping in, nobody's going to get it. And you're getting the allowing the penalty kill who's the forward to go back or the defenseman to turn, go back it and drill it back the other way. I mean, you got to gain position. You're going to dump it in. You better make sure somebody's going. And that was certainly a pivotal situation in that third period with the Phoenix on that three-minute power play. But they weren't able to cash in on that.
2: The Sharks win it by the score of 2-1 and have a one-game-to-nothing lead in the best-of-seven series. Before we continue with Sharks Extra, let's pause 10 seconds for station identification on the San Jose Sharks Radio Network. The San Jose Sharks face off against the Phoenix Coyotes in Game 2 on Saturday. We're on the air at 11:30 a.m. with Sharks warm-up, and then the face-off is at 12 noon. People that attend the game will receive a Sharks playoff bandana, courtesy of Keene Merchandise and Silicon Valley Sports and Entertainment. Final score tonight at the Compaq Center. The Sharks win it 2-1 over the Phoenix Coyotes. We'll be back after this on the San Jose Sharks Radio Network.
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2: Welcome back to the Compaq Center. Tonight, the San Jose Sharks emerged victorious in game number one with a 2-1 victory over the Phoenix Coyotes. A hard-fought game. Kind of ironic that Daryl Sutter, lifetime as a head coach, is 2-9 in the first game of a playoff series. It was the first time since becoming a head coach of the San Jose Sharks that Daryl Sutter coached the team to a victory in game number one. So not only does this team have home ice advantage for the first time ever, but his team is up 1-0 in a series for the first time since he's been head coach. And it's kind of interesting, Pete, that the Sharks, in their last four game ones, not only lost them all, but were outscored 16-2, and so have turned things around with this victory tonight in a closely fought battle against the Coyotes.
3: I always think, Dan, that the odd number games in series 1, 3, 5, 7 seem to be a little bit more important than the rest, and getting off, especially on your home ice, I mean, if Phoenix comes in here and happens to win one of these two games, obviously everything turns over in their favor as you go back to, for a couple of games back in Phoenix. But you got to win these home games. Very enthusiastic crowd here tonight, as Tony and I discussed, and you agreed with us. Is that I thought they came out a little tight in the beginning, and getting that first one under your belt is always important. Getting that victory, that's a big morale booster for this team. But it's not going to be easy. This is a team that fought, clawed their way all through the season. They got over 90 points. You got to give them credit for coming in here, and I think they stood up physically pretty good to the Sharks. The Sharks certainly fully aware that they were in a hockey game tonight, but getting that first win in the series, always important, and the Sharks got that done here tonight.
2: The three stars in this contest are brought to you by Bud Light, proud sponsor of the NHL. For the great taste that won't fill you up and never let you down, make it a Bud Light.
3: All right, we got a couple of honorable mentions here. I think Mike Rathje and Marcus Ragnarsson, very strong back of the blue line for the San Jose Sharks. Paul Maurer and Todd Simpson, a nice effective job, physical job for the Phoenix Coyotes back of the blue line. The list, three stars, here we go. Number three, Sean Burke of the Phoenix Coyotes. Made that one mistake in that second period. It ended up being the winning goal, but he was pretty solid the rest of the way. Second star, Owen Nolan. He was a bulldog out there knocking people down, assisted on that first goal by Vinny Domfus. And let's give the red star and tip our hats to Vinny Domfus as he got the first goal, opened up the playoffs for the Sharks, getting that power play goal. So he is star number one. Once again, the

0: in the best of seven Western Conference quarterfinal series. Game two will be at the Compaq Center at San Jose on Saturday morning. We're on the air at 11:30. The faceoff is at 12 noon, and we will have the broadcast for you ready and raring to go. Until then, thanks for joining us, and so long, good night from San Jose's Compaq Center.
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0: Thanks for joining us for this edition of Classic Sharks. Until next time, I'm Dan Rusinowski.
1: You've been listening to an episode of Classic Sharks, another great game brought from the archives. This has been a presentation of the San Jose Sharks Radio Network.
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0: week as usual, and this one is about the NHL pipeline, and you've got the San Jose Sharks at the top of your list. So just to clarify for everyone, define pipeline, because I think that, and you even talked about it in the article by saying this doesn't mean the rebuild is over by any means. What does pipeline mean in terms of how you're identifying all these talents?
1: Sure. So it's not a pure NHL prospect ranking. It's based on age criteria. It's based on every player in the organization that's under the age of 23. So for, you know, for better way to phrase that is the last five draft classes. In the 2022 to the 2026 draft class, pretty most of the players that were picked in that range will be eligible for this evaluation. I do it this way because I find, and the Sharks are a great example, like someone like Chernyshev or Smith, Sam Dickinson, where if you use a strict games played criteria, you graduate players, and then the Sharks are going to be like 15th or something like that, or 10th, but that doesn't really reflect, I think, the future projection for this team. And the degree of young talent, like if Sam Dickinson was in the OHL, he would put up huge numbers. And it doesn't make sense to graduate him because he wasn't, and he has, you know, kind of an up and down season. So that's why I use age instead of games played to define a prospect for the purpose of this exercise. Even if the Sharks are like kind of an extreme example where you will have the rare cases where there's an elite NHL player already, but who is under the age of 23. That happens like once every 5 to 7 years, you know, Matthews or whatever, McDavid, like that happens, but it's exceedingly rare.
0: Yeah. And this is one of those rare times where you do have a Macklin Celebrini at the top of that list, and he had an incredible year in year number two when he really took that leap to show everyone that he could be one of those top elite players in the NHL. He was obviously star at the Olympics. In terms of where he's at in his complete game as a 20-year-old, are, like you just alluded to, a Matthews or McDavid, are those the only, you know, modern references you have right now?
1: Well, I mean, it's easy to compare him to Crosby. I mean, it's just the way he plays, and you see what he saw at the Olympics, and like that's the name that comes to mind. Not saying that it's a perfect comp. There's some differences, but in terms of like, he's much more like those, like how Crosby was at that age, as opposed to how McDavid, or, you know, he's not a, you know, explosive a skater as McDavid. He's not the, you know, Matthews is more of a pure offensive guy. The same way, this Celebrini is more of a well-rounded two-way player to go with the elite offense. You know, he's a level above Matthews, in my opinion, at the same age. So I think Crosby makes more sense, I think, but you have to

0: obviously that's going way back there to like Crosby's teenage years in the NHL, where obviously he was dominant.
1: No, he was, yeah, he was a stud back then. And it's fun to watch people make that comparison, especially because what they're specifically citing, I think, is the level of compete or just how insane they are out there on the ice. And I was talking to somebody the other day who they were saying that what really stuck out to them is that how tough he is on the puck, how he'll go and win those battles. And he isn't the biggest guy in the world. He just kind of has that madness about him where he's deciding in real time. You can see it. I'm going to go win that puck battle and take it back the opposite direction.
0: And it's exciting that he's able to win a lot of those battles already, as a, you know, when he was a teenager, you know, when he gets his man strength, when he enters his, you know, early to mid-20s here, you know, he should take even more of a step in that regard.
1: Yeah, no, it's going to be fun. Number two on your list, you have Michael Misa, who we got to see in limited capacity last year. We saw more of him the second half, and I think we started to see the potential of what he would become. When you were looking at Michael Misa in the second half of last year, what did you start seeing?
0: Second half was very promising. His first half, his World Juniors, was just okay. Like the second half, though, like he showed you why he was a second overall pick. You know, high-end skating, high-end creativity in his game. He has a direct way in terms of how he creates offense. To you know, the pace that he can create offense with is something that's very exciting. You know, I think you look at Misa, the production was good. It wasn't great. I think long term, you're still looking at a pretty good offensive player. I don't know if you're looking at a like an elite offensive player, but I think where San Jose has to be happy is I think he can be a very like he can be a near a perfect number two center for that team. Like I think, you know, I think on a, another NHL team, he could be like a below average number one long term, but I think you don't need him to be that in San Jose. I think like he's got a lot of indicators as a play driving center when he, as he continues to progress here, that's going to make a real difference for this team at even strength.
1: With the Sharks having so many players in this pipeline that you identified that are top level talents, does it almost make it easier for their development that so much of the spotlight will be on Macklin Celebrini and there won't be as much attention on these other prospects, whereas other teams, each of these up-and-comers might get more individual, you know, of a look under the microscope?
0: Definitely, I think in terms of Misa and Stenberg, it helps a little bit. I mean, Misa and Stenberg, obviously both second overall picks. When you're a second overall pick forward, you're expected to produce and produce at a very high level. You know, these guys will now get to ride shotgun with Mac and in some regard on that power play, and he's going to be able to create. I think whoever gets to play on that line with him at even strength is a, you know, it's a prime opportunity. And you know, whether it's going to be Chernyshev or Stenberg or Smith, there's definitely a lot of opportunity that'll go around, and obviously Mac's going to get the tough matchups. So if Misa is not on a line with him, but he's not going to be playing against other teams' best defensemen either.
1: Yeah, no, well said. Again, we're joined by Corey Pramann of The Athletic here on the Sharks Audio Network. Let me ask you about Ivar Stenberg, because you just referenced him and one of the two number two picks the Sharks have. Everyone is so immediately saying, oh, he's NHL ready. He's NHL ready. And not that I think that he is not, but have you yet been able to identify traits from a player that's being drafted that says they're more quote unquote NHL ready than maybe to somebody else? Because we've seen that in the past where a guy who was drafted later in that first round ends up being that everyday player, whereas a guy who has a higher pick, say their top five, it might take a little bit longer for them to, you know, situate themselves in the lineup. I always get a little bit skeptical, and you know, I'm basing this on nothing specifically, but when everyone says, oh, Stenberg's NHL ready, I'm like, I don't think we know that until we see him in the NHL.
0: I think it's perfectly fair. I mean, I think you're basing people are basing on just on how well you put against men at both the SHL and the World Championship level, which included NHL players. So I think that's part of the analysis. You know, 5'11", whatever he is, 5'11" and a half wingers who are not elite skaters. He's a good skater. Like that usually doesn't make the jump right away. I think where everyone gets excited about him is his compete level. That it's a, that he's a very like he's a high level competitor to go with the elite offense, and I think that combination there gives him a real chance to play right away because he showed he could win battles against men. Not obviously in the way that Celebrini can, but he did it at a good level last year, and he showed that he's a guy that coaches rely on, that can play, that can, you know, play even strength, that can win pucks along the boards. So I think he has a good chance. I'm not going to sit here and absolutely guarantee it or guarantee a high level of success next season, even if he does play in the NHL, because he is still a teenager. But I think what he showed against men last year, like, that was pretty unique. Like, that's, he was one of the better teenage SHL players I can remember. And, you know, he goes to the World Championships, and he's plays at a very high level. Mm-hmm. Like, I think he plays in the NHL next year. Is he going to have immediate success? Maybe, maybe not. But I think, like I said, they have a lot of talent there in San Jose, and he's going to have some really skilled players to play with. So I think he's got the opportunity there to have success right away.
1: Did you make much of the arguments that had him as the number one overall pick as opposed to McKenna?
0: I think it was a coin flip between them, to be perfectly honest. Like, yeah. It's like, I lean McKenna just because the skill level for me is a little bit higher, but I think you could argue Stenberg's more of a playoff type player too. So, like, I think over the course of the career, McKenna gets more points. But I could see the argument that Stenberg will win more playoff games. Like, I'm not saying that's what's going to happen, but I think it was close enough that I could see reasonable minds disagree.
1: I had an interesting person who shall remain nameless, but tell me that if Keaton Verhoef had not gone to college this past year, that they thought he would have been the top defenseman picked overall. And, you know, maybe that's up for debate, but you obviously have him listed high in your ranking of the Sharks pipeline, third overall ahead of Stenberg. What do you see when you look at him and watch, especially his size out there on the ice?
0: I think he just checks every box. He's, like I said, he's huge. He skates well for his size. He has skill. He can make a play. He has a big shot. He competes hard. Yeah, and I agree with the assessment there. I mean, this is a guy who scored 20-plus goals as a 16-year-old in the Western League while being super athletic and playing, you know, big minutes on Team Canada as a 16-year-old at the U18 Worlds. I still think he had a good year in college. Like, I know he didn't dominate, but I still think he was an important player on the top team there with North Dakota. I think people got worried a little bit on his hockey sense, which I don't think is a major asset, but I think it's good enough. I think you could have reasonably disagreed with him versus Chase Reed. Mm-hmm. Disagreed with him versus Carson Carls, but like, I don't know. He played on the same team as Carls and Dax and Rudolph twice in the past 18 months. He played with the Hlinka Gretzky last summer, and he played at the World Juniors with Carls. The Hlinka Gretzky with Rudolph and Carls, and the U18 prior spring with Carls and Rudolph. And each of those events, he was better than both of them. So I that was just how I felt. I know that wasn't what the NHL believed, but time will tell.
1: Igor Chernyshov is one of the players that I think everyone is sleeping on a little bit in the San Jose Sharks pipeline, just because he's not as high of a pick. He has not had the same type of hype around him. But when I watched him last year, both at the AHL level and when he came up to the NHL, you know, he has kind of that uprighting skating stance like McDavid. It's not as explosive, but he's a freight train on the wings. Like, once he gets momentum going, like, good luck trying to stop him. Get the puck away from him. I think that he has the ability to be a consistent goal scorer in the NHL. Do you agree with me that he's a guy who's maybe slipping under the radar for the way that people view the Sharks?
0: In some way, yeah. I mean, I think everyone knows he's really good. He had a really good year, but I think, like, he's a guy who deserves to be talked about with all those other names we're mentioning right now. Like, he's a top flight young player. Like, you know, the size, skating, skill, heaviness combination, like, that's, like, he has every indication that he's a premium young talent right now in the NHL.
1: Yeah, his speed, I think people are going to become more and more wary of in defense. And I see that quick little, you know, cross step like we see with McDavid. And it's just like, ooh, I'm going to be curious about what this develops into in a couple of years. Tell me about Sam Dickinson, because last year I think that his season very much echoed or mirrored a lot of what we saw from Michael Misa. With defensemen, it's always a longer development path. You know, depending on who you ask, they can say 100, 200 games, and maybe even more than that. But I think that what I'm really curious about is to see, if the reins get taken off him and he's allowed to be more creative offensively. Because I think in his rookie season, he was told, don't worry about offense. We need you to get your sense about you in terms of what it takes to defend in this league.
0: Right. And I think the level of offense is going to be the question there. Obviously, in the year before that in the OHL, he had a lot of offense. He was the best defenseman in the OHL, put up huge numbers there for London. I think when people were evaluating him as a junior, that part of his game was a minor question. I think everyone sees how amazing a skater he is and the size, and they can see a guy who's going to make a lot of stops and kill penalties and be a tough minutes guy long-term in the AHL. I think the level of puck moving there is a minor question. He was, a year older than Misa, so you're 19 versus 18, which I think is a minor distinction, and Misa obviously is, had that great junior track record of scoring too. I do like Dickinson. I think you're still looking at a guy who could be maybe like a number four defenseman long term, maybe a three, maybe, we'll see with time what he ends up being. I think obviously the strength of the teams are forward, because you mentioned, we didn't mention Smith yet. I think Fairhoff, Dickinson, Ryan Lynn, I throw Leo Shalin Willanius into that mix. These are all really good defensemen, particularly Fairhoff. But I don't know if any of them outside of maybe Fairhoff, I don't know if any of them quite rise to like that premium level like some of those forwards do.
1: Yeah. Again, we're talking to Corey Promen here of The Athletic on the Sharks Audio Network. I do want to get to Will Smith in a second, but I want to ask you about Quentin Musty, because he is the guy who I'm waiting to take that leap. And I think that the Sharks are with a logjam of forwards right now. And injury happens. We'll see what happens in terms of when he gets his opportunity. But there have been so many times where I've looked at his game and thought, I like what I'm seeing here. I think that when he gets that opportunity to take the jump, he will be able to play. He's had some injuries at times. He's had some inconsistencies. I just feel like he's that guy. There's a little bit of a slow burn, and we're kind of waiting to see. What do you think the holdup is with his game right now?
0: Yeah, I think you could say that about a couple of the Kuda players. You could say that about Philip Biestad. Mm-hmm. You could say that about Cam Lund. They're all probably guys who are on the cusp right now. They're all kind of fighting for one spot on the team. I think with Musty, it's been inconsistency, like you said, because I think everyone sees the big man with the high-end hands and hockey sense and scoring ability. His pace is just okay. His effort level can come and go. So I think that's really been the issue. But when he's on, he looks like a middle six wing.
1: Mm-hmm. No, he looks fun, and I'm excited to see when we get that next level. Will Smith, you're right. We haven't talked about him yet. Last year, he had the shoulder injury, which caused him to miss some time. I think if that injury doesn't happen, he continues to break out at an even more rapid rate than he was already ascending to when that injury initially happened. I think the only knock against him at times is maybe he shies away from physicality, and I think that's probably because he doesn't have the quote-unquote man's body yet. But some of the creativity, some of the passes, I think he's got a better shot than he lets on himself, because I think he's been a little bit gun-shy. And I think that there is a sense from the Sharks that they want him to be more selfish, even though he sometimes chooses to pass first. What do you think that he needs to show this year?
0: Yeah, I think that's all fair. I think just kind of like Stenberg, but even more so because Smith was drafted as a wing, I think getting Misa into the organization was really a blessing for Smith, because it allows him to become a full-time wing. There isn't that pressure to eventually push him back to the middle. He can play with Misa or play with Celebrini long-term here and really just let his offense flourish. Like, I don't know if there's like really major criticisms of him. Obviously, I think if you're asking him to turn into a hard to play against guy, he'd never been in that. So I don't know why he would like all of a sudden become that. But I think getting to the inside a little bit more would be nice. He's never really been that, but I think it's not unreasonable to ask of him to get to the inside a little bit more consistently. But I think you just love the elite playmaking, the skill, the offensive instincts that he has, and I think he's in a perfect position to be a major point producer there for a long time and a big part of their power play.
1: Yeah, and it will be fun to see what they can do on the power play this year for the Sharks, who I think they will have two power play units as opposed to what it was last year where Macklin Celebrini stayed out.
0: Do you think Stenberg starts on the first unit or second unit?
1: I would think probably second unit, but I do think there is the chance that if he shows well, then they can try and get themselves a little bit more spread out on the two units. But last year, the power play was essentially just Macklin Celebrini staying out there for 2 minutes and them kind of rotating the guys around him. It'll be interesting. The other question that I have is what they're going to do in terms of who plays up top, which what I would assume would be Macklin and Will Smith. I think the natural complement there is Chernyshov up top, because then you have both Macklin and Chernyshov are very fast in different ways, and then you can have Will Smith float in space. But I could also see an argument for Stenberg. I would just predict that with Stenberg, they would start him this year, even though it could mean some more responsibilities, putting him on the third line next to Alex Wennberg. You get the two Swedes who understand each other. But these are great problems to have, Corey. This was not the Sharks team and the situation we were talking about the last couple of years. I mean, what are your expectations for the Sharks this year? Because as you wrote in your article, that the rebuild isn't over, but it's clear that they have a lot more to work with now.
0: Yeah. Last year obviously was a strange year in that I think if you look at a lot of the underlying numbers for the Sharks, they weren't overly promising, but it felt like Macklin just kind of willed them into a playoff race.
1: Yeah.
0: And it didn't feel like they kind of, you know, the rest of the team really played like a playoff team throughout the course of 82 games. Mm-hmm. So I'd be hesitant to say this is going to be a playoff team, you know, this year. But I think as long as they can continue to compete for a playoff spot, that I think you're happy, because I think you're still looking long-term that there's going to be that year, I think, in the next 5 years. I don't know whether it's this year or the year after. Eventually, these young players will develop to the point where they're ready to take that next step together.
1: Yeah.
0: But I think you just don't want it to go the way that sometimes these rebuilds go, like how it went in Buffalo for a lot of years, where like you kind of take the step forward and then you kind of go backwards and you never get out of it. You won't take positive progression, play important games in the spring. So I think that's the base expectations. Obviously, if they make the playoffs, I thought that'd be fantastic for them. But I don't know if that's quite realistic at this moment, but I wouldn't rule it out.
1: Corey, I will let you go, man, because I know you've got stuff to do, but I appreciate your time as always, and I'm sure I'll be bugging you again soon. All right, man?
0: Thank you.
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1: Shark Spotlight is a program in which we get to know members of the San Jose Sharks. And it's my pleasure today to welcome to our broadcast Ty Dellandrea, who joins the hockey team from the Dallas Stars organization, where he's played his entire NHL career before donning the teal uniform. Ty, first of all, it's really good to have you in teal and with the San Jose Sharks. What are your thoughts about joining this team?
2: Yeah, thanks for having me, Dan. Yeah, I'm really excited. It's a good opportunity for me and the team. You know, is moving in an exciting direction, so it's fun to be a part of something like that. And really looking forward to a fresh start personally, and just want to get on the ice and get going here.
1: Well, we like to dig a little bit deeply into the background of all the members of the San Jose Sharks and find out exactly how they came to be who they are. And I've seen a couple different places for you for your hometown. I see that it says some reports say you were born in Toronto and others say you were born in Port Perry. What's the real skinny on that?
2: I was born in Toronto, but I grew up in Port Perry. I call Port Perry where home, where I grew up.
1: What was it like growing up on a lake?
2: Yeah, it was Lake Scugog. We grew up on a lake. We had a cottage. That's Lake Scugog's here in Port Perry. We have a cottage up in Sunridge, Ontario. So spent a lot of time at the lake as a kid growing up. But no, I'm proud to call this home, and happy to come back. I still come back here to Port Perry. So every time I come home, you know, it's exciting to be back.
1: Well, that's really cool. The fact that a couple of different people from the National Hockey League also come from there. There was a goaltender named John Roach who played for the New York Rangers back in the 1930s. He was actually a really good goalie back in the day, was from Port Perry. And, of course, somebody else that got into your life, I think, a little bit, George Burnett, who we remember from coaching the Edmonton Oilers and a couple of other teams in the NHL, a big OHL guy. But wasn't he the person that convinced you to join the Flint team in the OHL?
2: Yeah, he was. He was a GM in the league at the time, and through family friends, the Simmons, you know, we kind of connected through him. And so he was the GM in Flint, and drafted me, and worked with him through for a few years before he left. But yeah, he's a great man, and helped me a lot throughout my junior career.
1: Of course, before you got to junior hockey, you grew up playing hockey right there in Port Perry, and I wanted to get an idea of who your favorite teams were growing up, who your favorite players were, what kind of people and what kind of teams you followed, and what some of your great hockey memories were.
2: Yeah, I was a Leafs fan growing up, like you'd find most people around here in Toronto. So I remember my uncle had season's tickets through work, so he would take me once a year down to a Leafs game, and that was probably the only NHL game I got to. So I would go once a year down with him and my dad, and those were special nights. And yeah, some of my favorite players, I loved Jonathan Toews growing up, watching him, and someone I guess I tried to emulate my game as a kid growing up, and really loved the way he played. Yeah, I would say pretty much that was it growing up.
1: And they always say that between the ages of about 10 and 15 are some of your greatest memories of watching or rooting for pro sports. Of course, it seems to me that Toronto Maple Leaf series against the Boston Bruins back in 2013, you're about 13 years old. That had to be right there in some of your memories that went seven games.
2: Yeah, I remember watching that one vividly. There's a lot of good, great memories about, watching the Leafs growing up, and watching Friday night hockey in Canada. That was another good memory I had. Sitting here and trying to stay up as late as I could to watch those games.
1: So right about that time, was that about the time when you realized that you had a special talent for the game and people were starting to encourage you to try to be the best you can be?
2: I wouldn't say right around then. I would say that was a little early. I was a little bit of late developing, probably. I didn't have a great year until my 15-year-old year in minor midget. So was kind of slower to develop in minor hockey and had a good year in my minor midget year to, I guess, get me drafted and go on from there.
1: Well, it's interesting because I'm told that you were a very good student too, and a lot of people that play for, say, the Whitby Fury in that same league, Pickering and you know Nepean and all those Ontario Tier 2 or Junior B level leagues end up going to college hockey in the United States. Did you ever consider that, and was that ever a part of your thought process?
2: I remember having one conversation about it, but it wasn't serious. It wasn't on my radar. Most kids around here, with the OHL being so close, around the GTA, it's a dream of theirs to go play in the OHL. So, I remember watching OHL games as a kid. One of our best family friends played for the Belleville Bulls and Scott Simmons, and so we were really close with him. So we'd go watch him play, and probably, at a young age, felt like the pros to me playing in that league. So I was always really excited to hopefully play in that league one day. And that was kind of what was on my mind.
1: I suspect you probably got to Oshawa to see some Generals games too.
2: Yeah, lots of Generals games in Oshawa just down the road.
1: So you go to Flint, Michigan, which is totally different than some of these towns that we're talking about. What was it like going to the U.S., going that far away from home, and going to Flint and joining George Burnett there to try to get things into a good position in that team?
2: Yeah, it was well, a funny backstory to it is I correct me if I'm wrong, it was a while ago, but I'm pretty sure Oshawa picked sixth and I got drafted fifth. So we were like, what are the chances? Now I'm going to probably the furthest place away by going to Flint. And yeah, we knew it was a cool opportunity. They had only been in the OHL for 1 year prior, and they struggled that year. There was a bit of stuff that went on that year. So I was thankful to get drafted, and I knew my mindset right away that whatever team drafted me, I was going to go play and help do whatever I can. So it was an exciting time. They were trying to turn it around. It was a bit of a rebuild, and so I had some friends that I went in with, and by the end of my 3 4 years, we were able to turn around and had a really good team my last year. So it was exciting time.
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1: We're excited to visit with Ty Dellandrea today. The San Jose Sharks forward will be starting his first season in the NHL in 2024-25. Ty, when you went to Flint, you talked about being part of an organization that was kind of new, kind of trying to turn things around. That very first year, you played some playoff games in the OHL, but after that, you didn't. And I wanted to relate that to what you're about to face now with the San Jose Sharks in a rebuilding process. You could have probably been traded at some point during your junior career, but you chose to stay in Flint and be part of the solution. Tell us about your thinking in that regard.
2: Yeah, I had a lot of good people in that organization that I loved working for or with, teammates. There's a group of, I want to say, five or six of us that came in together the first year in our rookie season. And we knew what we were all getting into. The message was the same for everyone. And so, nobody else was leaving. Everyone else was staying. We were sticking it out. And, we knew we could see it turning for the better. And we knew down the road, year three or four, we were going to have a really good team. And so, I like, being loyal to the people that helped me, get to where I am. And, yeah, we stuck it out, and we had a super exciting year. Our fourth year, we had a really good team that had a really good opportunity to go all the way, and it got cut short by COVID. But we definitely went through the whole process from start to finish.
1: Eric Wellwood was coaching that team. He was an associate coach to start, and then later became the head coach of the team. His brother Kyle played for the San Jose Sharks back toward the end of his NHL career. Tell us about your relationship with him and what you learned from a guy who was originally drafted by Philadelphia and had some time in the league.
2: Yeah, I learned so much from Eric. He was such a help for me in my career. He was actually our assistant coach our first year, and then he left for a year and a half or so, and then came back as a head coach. So already had a relationship with him. So for him to step in and be the head coach, we already had a great relationship. So yeah, Welly was huge the last 2 years, especially in helping my polish my game and help me turn my game into more of a game that's ready for pro hockey. Just the details and attention to detail, getting on another level, thinking about, more things that are going to help me down the road, in my future, playing pro, versus just what's going to work here in the OHL. So, he was hard on me in a good way and pushed me, challenged me, and I'll always be thankful for the time he took coaching me and helping me.
1: Well, one thing, it also is a big adjustment for kids that go to play in the Ontario Hockey League or any of the CHL teams, is you're oftentimes away from your family, you're living with a billet family, and you're going to high school in an area where you really didn't grow up with anybody. And Flint has a nice area, Grand Blanc, that's right near there. I think you probably went to high school there, did very, very well in school at the same time. Talk about just making that adjustment, living with a billet family and your relationship with that family even now.
2: Yeah, it was great. So I had two different billet families. My first 2 3 years I lived with the Hamos in Flint, and they were awesome. They're perfect for me at the time. Going away from home, stepping into another family, they made it feel like home and family really, really quick, really easy. They had two little girls, so it's fun. You feel like you had some little sisters running around, so it was a great environment to be in. My last year I lived with the Studies, and lived with two other teammates there who were also my best buddies on the team. And that opportunity was just great. We were all a bit older, got along great, and so just a family to come back to, and they supported us. And it was a great group of us five living together. So both are great. Billet families are huge, if to be in the right one, being away from home at 16 years old. So, yeah, they're awesome.
1: Did that make your family back in Port Perry a lot more comfortable too, with the fact that you had that type of support?
2: I think so. Yeah, I think for it was a big help for them, knowing the family. And we went down a few times to meet them and spend some time with them, to see what kind of household you were going into. So I think that helped my parents and family for sure.
1: What about high school? The fact that you're playing a pro style schedule, so you're away quite a bit. Some of those trips are long ones. How did you balance the academics and continue to do so well to get a 4.0 average at Grand Blanc High School?
2: We had a lot of supportive teachers and helpers that were there, making sure we're all right. It was new to Flint, or new to Grand Blanc, because most of these teams have been playing in the OHL forever, so the teachers and the school systems know how to operate. So it was a new experience for Flint, being a fresh team. And yeah, we had a lot of great, staff and help, communicating with the teachers. They're going to be gone this day, they're going to be gone this week. Yeah, so it was a little extra work. You're trying to get everything done ahead of time, and changing due dates for you. So that's the only way it can be done. With some staff that were willing to work it out with you.
1: Didn't you miss some of the experiences of high school simply because of those responsibilities? The fact that maybe you didn't get to go to too many football games or go to any dances or anything like that?
2: I did, yeah. I had a lot of good friends at the time back here, back home. I went to Uxbridge High School, which is just down the road from Port Perry. So yeah, you miss those opportunities with your friends back here, because you're living two different lives at the time. And there's also new opportunities that, like, going to a US high school is completely different than going to a Canadian high school. It's way bigger. They have football. We don't have football up here, so it's just things like that that were cool on the other side of it.
1: Did you get a sense too of a long history that the city of Flint has with the game of hockey? Because they've had IHL teams, they've had pro hockey there for a long time before the OHL got there.
2: Yeah, they're a hockey town for sure. They love hockey, supportive fans. I can't remember the guy's name, but I ran into someone that played in the IHL in Flint, and so to be able to bounce stories off the city and the rink and whatnot, that was fun.
1: What was the hardest adjustment on the hockey side of things to get from, say, the Whitby Fury to the Flint Firebirds to playing at that next level up against some guys that got drafted and in some cases actually played in the NHL?
2: Yeah, I think the size is a big thing. You go from playing with kids your own age for your whole life, and then you're all of a sudden playing with against 20-year-olds. So there's an age gap there. So I think just the size and speed of the game, everyone's more mature physically, mentally, took a little bit of an adjustment. But then at the same time, you're growing up too. So you got to grow up fast and figure it out fast. But yeah, it looking back, it just kind of all happened naturally over the course of the years, and you just continue to grow your game.
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1: We continue our visit with Ty Dellandrea of the San Jose Sharks in the spotlight today. Did you think that you were able to see what kind of a pro player you could be during those years, or did you have to sort of learn what kind of a player you were going to have to be if you wanted a pro career?
2: I think you have to learn. Personally, I think I had to learn throughout my career of, what I'm gonna have to do differently, what I'm gonna have to get better at in order to play pro and stay playing pro. There's skill everywhere. Everyone can shoot, everyone can skate, but there's some intangibles that you're gonna have to learn to stay a consistent professional.
1: Well, you got a chance to play pro hockey after that third season because, of course, the way that the current rules work, you can go to the American Hockey League after you've been drafted, and you had a chance to play with the Texas Stars in the AHL. And that had to be an eye-opener to actually see the big jump, even to the American Hockey League, that you had to make.
2: Yeah, it was a big jump. Just to understand that there's a whole nother level. And I was thankful to be able to go play and then come back and play another year junior. So in order to be able to see that and kind of get a taste of what you're chasing after, going into another year of junior and know that there's another level that I had to get to. So it was good for me to be able to see that, take what I learned, and then go apply it to my game back down in junior.
1: Of course, in order to get there, you had to get drafted first, and the Dallas Stars took you 13th overall in the 2018 NHL entry draft. And I just want to get through your emotions of that draft year and that experience. I suspect you probably were in attendance at the draft. What was that whole day like?
2: Yeah, it was awesome. I had no clue where I was going to go on the draft. The draft was in Dallas, so that ended up being super special, being drafted by the hometown team. They did put on a good show for that pick. So yeah, I had no clue. It was a lot of just uncertainty. You don't know where you're going to go. You want to know where you're going to go. I remember just getting away with my family and some cousins that came down, and just kind of having a normal day doing stuff in Dallas, and then we got ready and headed over. So it was a super special day. Yeah, one I'll remember forever.
1: Of course, the reality of it is then you start to, the real work after you get selected. You have to get to the NHL, and then the harder work is to stay in the NHL, which is your process. But back to that team in Austin, Texas, the Texas Stars, where you got your first pro experience. There were some pretty darn good players on that team. Just to name a couple, Roope Hintz was on that team. Taylor Fadun, who played for the San Jose Sharks, that was an experienced AHL defenseman, was on that team. Joel Hanley on the team. Just a good group of players that you got a chance to skate with.
2: Absolutely. Yeah, it was a good team. Learned a lot from guys like that. 'Cause I would have been freshly drafted and they were in the process of, NHL, AHL, bouncing up and down a bit. So, to see them working after it and chasing after it to become full-time NHLers, which, they did. It was pretty cool. And, yeah.
1: We're visiting with Ty Dellandrea of the San Jose Sharks, talking about his development and his arrival in San Jose as a part of the next core group of players that are going to bring the Sharks back where they have to be and ought to be. You were involved in pro hockey in the very early stages, Ty, and a really strange time for the entire sport because of COVID. And you kind of alluded to that a little bit. Your last year junior was when the season ended prematurely because of COVID, which was too bad because you had an outstanding team in Flint. But then you had to go to Finland for a little bit, and you ended up playing in Dallas and being in the bubble during the Stanley Cup playoffs, over the course of the next year and a half. Tell us about what that was like, being involved in a sport where things were so limited because of a worldwide pandemic.
2: Yeah, it was crazy times, as we all know. It was a great experience for me to head down to Dallas, where, you know, restrictions, where levels were at, all of that was a lot different going from Canada to Dallas. And yeah, it was a great opportunity. We were in the bubble. That team, we went to the final and lost at Tampa. So it was a long time in the bubble, that's for sure. But you're stuck in one place with the same guys for however long it was, a couple months, I think. So make some great relationships with everybody, current players on the team. That's kind of where I started making those relationships with guys I would soon to play with, a few AHL guys that we were skating with every day and working with, I ended up becoming great friends. So it was a cool opportunity to be a part of that and, learn through that.
1: When you were in the bubble in Edmonton in the playoffs, Jason Robertson was there with you. Obviously, he's a top player, and you made some of those great friendships. I wanted to ask you about somebody that everybody knows and loves very well in San Jose, and that's Joe Pavelski, the former Sharks captain who just ended his brilliant National Hockey League career. Tell us about your interactions with Joe and what he's meant to you, if anything.
2: Yeah, Joe's become a great friend. He's one of the best guys I've had the pleasure of playing with, on and off the ice. You know, when he shows up at the rink, it's, you know, smiles and he's working on his craft, and that's about as simple as you can put it. He's a good teammate, and you know, to see him do what he does at his age on a daily basis was special. So he helped me a lot throughout my time in Dallas, advice, helped me on the ice. And through that, we spent a lot of time together off the ice, whether it be hunting or fishing. So, he's a great friend, and always be thankful for crossing paths with him and how he helped me.
1: Well, tell us about the hunting and fishing. Where do you like to go for that? And what's your favorite activity?
2: Yes, Joe and I do duck hunt, so we do a lot of, there's a lot of great hunting around in Dallas, so if there's a stretch of days off or, you know, time to get out, we would, sneak out when we could. So, it's another part that he's taught me. I was never into hunting growing up, but, he took me out and fell in love with it, so.
1: Did you get involved in, if you go duck hunting, did you actually prepare the duck and cook the duck and enjoy the bounty of that?
2: I did. Yeah, I did once when we went out, and then I had my family in town for Christmas. It might have been Christmas Eve morning or something like that. We went out and, he prepped it for me and took it home and cooked it for the family just to show them what we were doing.
1: What do you think about the fact that Joe Pavelski has had some of the young guys in the organization either spend a lot of time with her and in fact stay with him at times? What do you think about that giving back aspect of his career?
2: Yeah, just speaks to who he is. I mean, he's always trying to help the younger people within the organization, and it shows how he's grateful for, you know, the people he's had in his life throughout his career and helped him. So, Wyatt's, you know, it was a perfect spot for Wyatt to live for 2 years and grow from, you know, one of the one of the best US born players to play. So I think you could see it in Wyatt's game and how quick and how mature it got fast in only 2 years. So I think it was great of Joe, and anybody to live with him would it would be a pleasure.
1: Of course, we're referring to Wyatt Johnson, who's one of the most exciting young players in the National Hockey League. What does it mean to you to come to a team that has a couple of exciting young kids like Will Smith and Macklin Celebrini and several others that are going to make a big impact, and you can be a part of it?
2: Yeah, it's super exciting. Super exciting. You feel the buzz, feel the noise, and excited to see, how they start off their young NHL careers. And they're going to be great players, and to be a part of that team and them coming in is exciting.
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1: Ty Dellandrea is with us in the spotlight today. One thing that Mike Greer wants from all of the players that are new to this club is to bring a relentless style, a hard-to-play-against style of hockey, along with the great skill that's required to be successful in the NHL. Would you say that relentless characteristic is something that is one of your greatest strengths as a player?
2: Yeah, I would say that's probably one of my greatest strengths, is willing to compete and bring it every night. That's what I try to hang my hat on.
1: What are you going to try to do to improve your game and elevate your game to get to the next level as an NHLer?
2: I think working on my, ozone play and skill scoring, I feel like that's an element I've yet to show in this league. And, it's something I'm working on and trying to bring out, in my NHL game. So, looking forward to trying to, bring that to San Jose.
1: What do you know about the city of San Jose, and what are your experiences playing here?
2: I don't know a ton about the city of San Jose. I've heard good things from Joe and Cogliano. So, they loved it. And I don't know a ton still, but as long as they enjoyed it, I trust them. I love playing in San Jose whenever we're on the road. You just kind of feel like you're in California and the weather. We always had great road trips and a great time in San Jose when we came on the road.
1: Wherever you've been a leader inside your dressing room. You were a captain of the Flint Firebirds for a couple of years, and you were part of that team and stayed with that organization when they turned things around and became a great competitor in the OHL. What about doing the same thing here in San Jose, being a guy that can help lead some of the young people and be part of something special to get the team back to challenging for a Stanley Cup? What would that mean to you?
2: Yeah, be super special. Be awesome. Just try to show up every day and be myself, and let, I guess, some of those leadership qualities come out naturally. So I like talking to guys and getting to know people and trying to lead by example on the ice. So, that's the best way to put it.
1: Well, Ty, I really appreciate your time today and getting to know you a little bit better. We're really excited to see you in a Sharks uniform and want to wish you the very, very best of luck. We're excited to see you in teal. Thanks for being with us.
2: Thanks, Dan. Thank you for having me. I appreciate it.
1: And thanks to all of you for joining us today. I'm Dan Rusinowski.
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4: We now join us on the Sharks Audio Network. It is Corey Fromman of The Athletic. Corey, what's up, man? How are you?
5: I'm doing well. Thanks for having me again.
4: Yeah, always a pleasure talking to you, man. And you've got a new piece out with The Athletic, as usual, and this one is about the NHL pipeline, and you've got the San Jose Sharks at the top of your list. So just to clarify for everyone, define pipeline, because I think that, and you even talked about it in the article by saying this doesn't mean the rebuild is over by any means. What does pipeline mean in terms of how you're identifying all these talents?
5: Sure. So it's not a pure NHL prospect ranking. It's based on age criteria. It's based on every player in the organization that's under the age of 23 So for, you know, for better way to phrase that is the last five draft classes. In the 2022 to the 2026 draft class, pretty most of the players that were picked in that range will be eligible for this evaluation. I do it this way because I find, and the Sharks are a great example, like someone like Chernyshev or Smith, Sam Dickinson, where if you use a strict games played criteria, you graduate players, and then the Sharks are going to be like 15th or something like that, or 10th, but that doesn't really reflect, I think, the future projection for this team and the degree of young talent. Like if Sam Dickinson was in the OHL, he would put up huge numbers. And it doesn't make sense to graduate him because he wasn't, and he has, you know, kind of an up and down season. So that's why I use age instead of games played to define a prospect for the purpose of this exercise, even if the Sharks are like kind of an extreme example where you will have the rare cases where there's an elite NHL player already, but who's under the age of 23. That happens like once every 5 to 7 years, you know, Matthews or whatever, McDavid. Like that happens, but it's exceedingly rare.
4: Yeah. And this is one of those rare times where you do have a Macklin Celebrini at the top of that list. And he had an incredible year in year number two when he really took that leap to show everyone that he could be one of those top elite players in the NHL. He was obviously star at the Olympics. In terms of where he's at in his complete game as a 20-year-old, or like you just alluded to, a Matthews or a McDavid, are those the only, you know, modern references you have right now?
5: Well, I mean, it's easy to compare him to Crosby. I mean, it's just the way he plays, and yeah, you see what he saw at the Olympics, and like that's the name that comes to mind. Not saying that it's a perfect comp. There's some differences, but in terms of like, he's much more like those, like how Crosby was at that age, as opposed to how McDavid, or, you know, he's not a, you know, explosive a skater as McDavid. He's not the, you know, Matthews was more of a pure offensive guy. The same age, this Celebrini is more of a well-rounded two-way player to go with the elite offense. You know, he's a level above Matthews in my opinion at the same age. So I think Crosby makes more sense, I think, but you have to obviously, that's going way back there to like Crosby's teenage years in the NHL, where obviously he was dominant.
4: No, he was a stud back then. And it's fun to watch people make that comparison, especially because what they're specifically citing, I think, is the level of compete or just how insane they are out there on the ice. And I was talking to somebody the other day who they were saying that what really stuck out to them is that how tough he is on the puck, how he'll go and win those battles. And he isn't the biggest guy in the world. He just kind of has that madness about him where he's deciding in real time. You can see it. I'm going to go win that puck battle and take it back the opposite direction.
5: And it's exciting that he's able to win a lot of those battles already as a, you know, when he was a teenager, you know, when he gets his man strength, when he enters his, you know, early to mid 20s here, you know, he should take even more of a step in that regard.
4: Yeah, no, it's going to be fun. Number two on your list, you have Michael Misa, who we got to see in limited capacity last year. We saw more of him the second half, and I think we started to see the potential of what he would become. When you were looking at Michael Misa in the second half of last year, what did you start seeing?
5: Second half was very promising. His first half, his World Juniors, was just okay. Like the second half, though, like he showed you why he was a second overall pick. You know, high-end skating, high-end creativity in his game. He has a direct way in terms of how he creates offense. The pace that he can create offense with is something that's very exciting. You know, I think you look at Misa, the production was good. It wasn't great. I think long-term, you're still looking at a pretty good offensive player. I don't know if you're looking at an elite offensive player, but I think where San Jose has to be happy is I think he can be a very, like, he can be a perfect number two center for that team. Like, I think, you know, I think on another NHL team, he could be like a below average number one long-term, but I think you don't need him to be that in San Jose. I think like he's got a lot of indicators as a play driving center as he continues to progress here, that's going to make a real difference for this team at even strength.
4: With the Sharks having so many players in this pipeline that you identified that are top-level talents, does it almost make it easier for their development that so much of the spotlight will be on Macklin Celebrini and there won't be as much attention on these other prospects, whereas other teams, each of these up-and-comers might get more individual, of a look under the microscope?
5: I definitely think in terms of Misa and Stenberg, it helps a little bit. I mean, Misa and Stenberg, obviously both second overall picks. When you're a second overall pick forward, you're expected to produce and produce at a very high level. These guys will now get to ride shotgun with Mac and in some regard on that power play. And he's going to be able to create, I think, whoever gets to play on that line with him at even strength is it's a prime opportunity. And, you know, whether it's going to be Chernyshev or Stenberg or Smith, there's definitely a lot of opportunity that'll go around, and obviously Mac's going to get the tough matchups. So if Misa is not on a line with him, but he's not going to be playing against other teams' best defensemen either.
4: Yeah, no, well said. Again, we're joined by Corey Promen of The Athletic here on the Sharks Audio Network. Let me ask you about Ivar Stenberg, because you just referenced him and one of the two number two picks the Sharks have. Everyone is so immediately saying, oh, he's NHL ready. He's NHL ready. And not that I think that he is not, but have you yet been able to identify traits from a player that's being drafted that says they're more quote unquote NHL ready than maybe to somebody else? Because we've seen that in the past where a guy who was drafted later in that first round ends up being that everyday player, whereas a guy who has a higher pick, say their top five, it might take a little bit longer for them to, you know, situate themselves in the lineup. I always get a little bit skeptical, and I'm basing this on nothing specifically, but when everyone says, oh, Stenberg's NHL ready, I'm like, I don't think we know that until we see him in the NHL.
5: Yeah, it's perfectly fair. I mean, I think people are basing on just on how well you put against men at both the SHL and the World Championship level, which included NHL players. So I think that's part of the analysis. 5'11", whatever he is, 5'11 and a half, wingers who are not elite skaters. He's a good skater. Like, that usually doesn't make the jump right away. Mm-hmm. I think where everyone gets excited about him is his compete level, he's a high-level competitor to go with the elite offense. And I think that combination there gives him a real chance to play right away, because he showed he could win battles against men, not obviously in the way that Celebrini can, but he did it at a good level last year, and he showed that he's the guy that coaches rely on, that can play

0: have immediate success, maybe not, but I think, like I said, they have a lot of talent there in San Jose, and he's going to have some really skilled players to play with. So I think he's got the opportunity there to have success right away.
1: Did you make much of the arguments that had him as the number one overall pick as opposed to McKenna?
0: I think it was a coin flip between them, to be perfectly honest. It's like I lean McKenna just because the skill level for me is a little bit higher, but I think you could argue Stenberg's more of a playoff type player too. So, like, I think over the course of the career, McKenna gets more points. But I could see the argument that Stenberg will win more playoff games. Like, I'm not saying that's what's going to happen, but I think it was close enough that I could see reasonable minds disagree.
1: I had an interesting person who shall remain nameless, but tell me that if Keaton Verhoef had not gone to college this past year, that they thought he would have been the top defenseman picked overall. And, that's up for debate, but you obviously have him listed high in your ranking of the Sharks pipeline, third overall ahead of Stenberg. What do you see when you look at him and watch, especially his size out there on the ice?
0: I think he just checks every box. He's, like I said, he's huge. He skates well for his size. He has skill. He can make a play. He has a big shot. He competes hard. And I agree with the assessment there. I mean, this is a guy who scored 20-plus goals as a 16-year-old in the Western League while being super athletic and playing, big minutes on Team Canada as a 16-year-old at the U18 Worlds. I still think he had a good year in college. I know he didn't dominate, but I still think he was an important player on a top team there with North Dakota. I think people got worried a little bit on his hockey sense, which I don't think is a major asset, but I think it's good enough. I think you could have reasonably disagreed with him versus Chase Reed. Mm-hmm. Disagreed with him versus Carson Carls, but I don't know. He played on the same team as Carls and Dax and Rudolph twice in the past 18 months. He played with the Hlinka Gretzky last summer, and he played at the World Juniors with Carls. The Hlinka Gretzky with Rudolph and Carls, and the U18 prior spring with Carls and Rudolph. And each of those events, he was better than both of them. So I that was just how I felt. I know that wasn't what the NHL believed, but time will tell.
1: Igor Chernyshov is one of the players that I think everyone is sleeping on a little bit in the San Jose Sharks pipeline, just because he's not as high of a pick. He has not had the same type of hype around him. But when I watched him last year, both at the AHL level and when he came up to the NHL, he has kind of that uprighting skating stance like McDavid. It's not as explosive, but he's a freight train on the wings. Like, once he gets momentum going, like, good luck trying to stop him. Get the puck away from him. I think that he has the ability to be a consistent goal scorer in the NHL. Do you agree with me that he's a guy who's maybe slipping under the radar for the way that people view the Sharks?
0: In some way, yeah. I mean, I think everyone knows he's really good, had a really good year, but I think, like, he's a guy who deserves to be talked about with all those other names we're mentioning right now. Like, he's a top flight young player, the size, skating, skill, heaviness combination, he has every indication that he's a premium young talent right now in the NHL.
1: Yeah, his speed, I think people are going to become more and more wary of in defense. And I see that quick little, cross step like we see with McDavid. And it's just like, ooh, I'm going to be curious about what this develops into in a couple of years. Tell me about Sam Dickinson, because last year I think that his season very much echoed or mirrored a lot of what we saw from Michael Misa. With defensemen, it's always a longer development path. Depending on who you ask, they can say 100, 200 games, and maybe even more than that. But I think that what I'm really curious about is to see if the reins get taken off him and he's allowed to be more creative offensively. Because I think in his rookie season, he was told, don't worry about offense. We need you to get your sense about you in terms of what it takes to defend in this league.
0: Right, and I think the level of offense is going to be the question there. Obviously, in the year before that in the OHL, he had a lot of offense. He was the best defenseman in the OHL, put up huge numbers there for London. I think when people were evaluating him as a junior, that part of his game was a minor question. I think everyone sees how amazing a skater he is and the size, and they can see a guy who's going to make a lot of stops and kill penalties and be a tough minutes guy long-term in the NHL. I think the level of puck moving there is a minor question.

0: He was, a year older than Misa, so he was 19 versus 18, which I think is a minor distinction. And Misa, obviously, had that great junior track record of scoring too. I do like Dickinson. I think you're still looking at a guy who could be maybe like a number four defenseman long term, maybe a three. Maybe we'll see with time what he ends up being. I think obviously the strength of this team is up forward. Because you mentioned all of it, we didn't mention Smith yet, I think we Fairhoff, Dickinson, Ryan Lynn, I throw Liel Schallin-Willanius into that mix. These are all really good defensemen, particularly Fairhoff. But I don't know if any of them outside of maybe Fairhoff, I don't know if any of them quite rise to like that premium level like some of those forwards do.
1: Yeah. No. Again, we're talking to Corey Promen here of The Athletic on the Sharks Audio Network. I do want to get to Will Smith in a second, but I want to ask you about Quentin Musty because he is the guy who I'm waiting to take that leap. And I think that the Sharks are with a logjam of forwards right now. And injury happens. We'll see what happens in terms of when he gets his opportunity. But there have been so many times where I've looked at his game and thought, I like what I'm seeing here. I think that when he gets that opportunity to take the jump, he will be able to play. He's had some injuries at times. He's had some inconsistencies. I just feel like he's that guy. There's a little bit of a slow burn, and we're kind of waiting to see. What do you think the holdup is with his game right now?
0: Yeah, I think you could say that about a couple of the Kuda players. You could say that about Philip Biestedt. Mm-hmm. You could say that about Cam Lund. They're all probably guys who are on the cusp right now. They're all kind of fighting for one spot on the team. I think with Musty, it's been inconsistency, like you said, because I think everyone sees the big man with the high-end hands and hockey sense and scoring ability. His pace is just okay. His effort level can come and go. So I think that's really been the issue. But when he's on, he looks like a middle six wing.
1: Mm-hmm. No, he looks fun, and I'm excited to see when we get that next level. Will Smith, you're right. We haven't talked about him yet. Last year, he had the shoulder injury, which caused him to miss some time. I think if that injury doesn't happen, he continues to break out at an even more rapid rate than he was already ascending to when that injury initially happened. I think the only knock against him at times is maybe he shies away from physicality, and I think that's probably because he doesn't have the quote-unquote man's body yet. But some of the creativity, some of the passes, I think he's got a better shot than he lets on himself because I think he's been a little bit gun shy. And I think that there is a sense from the Sharks that they want him to be more selfish, even though he sometimes chooses to pass first. What do you think that he needs to show this year?
0: Yeah, I think that's all fair. I think just kind of like Stenberg, but even more so because Smith was drafted as a wing, I think getting Misa into the organization was really a blessing for Smith because it allows him to become a full-time wing. There isn't that pressure to eventually push him back to the middle. He can play with Misa or play with Celebrini long-term here and really just let his offense flourish. Like, I don't know if there's like really major criticisms of him. Obviously, I think if you're asking him to turn into a hard to play against guy, he's never been in that. So I don't know why he would like all of a sudden become that. But I think getting to the inside a little bit more would be nice. He's never really been that, but I think it's not unreasonable to ask of him to get to the inside a little bit more consistently. But I think you just love the elite playmaking, the skill, the offensive instincts that he has, and I think he's in a perfect position to be a major point producer there for a long time and a big part of their power play.
1: Yeah, and it will be fun to see what they can do on the power play this year for the Sharks, who I think they will have two power play units as opposed to what it was last year where Macklin Celebrini stayed out.
0: Do you think Stenberg starts on the first unit or second unit?
1: I would think probably second unit, but I do think there is the chance that if he shows well, then they can try and get themselves a little bit more spread out on the two units. But last year, the power play was essentially just Macklin Celebrini staying out there for 2 minutes and them kind of rotating the guys around him. It'll be interesting. The other question that I have is what they're going to do in terms of who plays up top, which what I would assume would be Macklin and Will Smith. I think the natural complement there is Chernyshov up top because then you have both Macklin and Chernyshov are very fast in different ways, and then you can have Will Smith float in space. But I could also see an argument for Stenberg. I would just predict that with Stenberg, they would start him this year, even though it could mean some more responsibilities, putting him on the third line next to Alex Wenberg. You get the two Swedes who understand each other. But these are great problems to have, Corey. This was not the Sharks team and the situation we were talking about the last couple of years. I mean, what are your expectations for the Sharks this year? Because as you wrote in your article, that the rebuild isn't over, but it's clear that they have a lot more to work with now.
0: Yeah. Last year was a strange year in that I think if you look at a lot of the underlying numbers for the Sharks, they weren't overly promising, but it felt like Macklin just kind of willed them into a playoff race.
1: Yeah.
0: And it didn't feel like they kind of, you know, the rest of the team really played like a playoff team throughout the course of 82 games. Mm-hmm. So I'd be hesitant to say this is going to be a playoff team, you know, this year. But I think as long as they can continue to compete for a playoff spot, then mm-hmm. I think you're happy, because I think you're still looking long-term that there's going to be that year, I think, in the next 5 years. I don't know whether it's this year or the year after. Eventually, these young players will develop to the point where they're ready to take that next step together.
1: Yeah.
0: But I think you just don't want it to go the way that sometimes these rebuilds go, like how it went in Buffalo for a lot of years, where like you kind of take the step forward and then you kind of go backwards and you never get out of it. You won't take positive progression, play important games in the spring. So I think that's the base expectations. Obviously, if they make the playoffs, I thought that'd be fantastic for them. But I don't know if that's quite realistic at this moment, but I wouldn't rule it out.
1: Corey, I will let you go, man, because I know you've got stuff to do, but I appreciate your time as always, and I'm sure I'll be bugging you again soon. All right, man?
0: Thank you.
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1: He was drafted 33rd overall by the San Jose Sharks in the 2025 NHL Entry Draft. He is Simon Wong, who joins us on the Sharks Audio Network. First things first, let's talk about your name. Your full name is actually Haoxi Wong, or yes. Wong Haoxi, yes. Because they always say the last name first, right?
2: Exactly.
1: Tell us a little bit about how you found the name Simon. Where'd that come from?
2: I went to international kindergarten, and the first day there, the teacher kind of just gave us our name, and he gave me Simon and kind of just stick with it.
1: Tell us a little bit more about your background. You were born in Beijing?
2: I was born and raised in Beijing until I was 12. Moving to Toronto when I'm 12 at the time, and then, you know, wanted to be a professional hockey player and carry the goal over to Toronto, keep developing as a hockey player and a human being. And, yeah, I'm here now, so pretty proud of myself.
1: Well, you should be, but you should also be very proud of your family, because it takes a family support in order for a young man to get the opportunity to play in the National Hockey League, or even at a level much before that. Tell us about your parents, and tell us about what their background is.
2: I mean, my parents gave me full support regardless of what I do as a person, and I'm glad that I found the passion that I love, and I can't give them enough credit to support me and loving me. And my mom, she used to work in a company, but she saw this upcoming market of, you know, hockey in China. So she started off building her own rink, started her own hockey club, figure skating club, and motivate the next generation of Chinese hockey player and figure skater to become better in Winter Olympic sports. And my father, he does a lot of investment stuff. So, yeah.
1: So not a lot of difference from a North American, really, your background. You have people who are very ambitious, people who are involved in your dad's case in finance, and your mom's case also running the actual hockey organization. But what about building a rink? How did that happen?
2: I think just, you know, the traffic was horrible in China. So my mom just decided, you know, try to give me the closest facility I could get. And, yeah, so she gathered a few partners of hers and started her new rink, I guess.
1: What is it like in China in terms of entrepreneurial opportunities, the ability to succeed in business?
2: I think she saw this new market and she took the chance. You know, it's always a 50-50 reward and chance, but I think she stand her ground now, and her business is getting bigger and bigger every day. And as an entrepreneur in China, I think there's a lot of population that you can target in different age group, and I think it's a great city to, you know, great country to invest your money in.
1: Before we get to your time coming to North America, let's continue to stick with your time in China. What was the state of Chinese hockey when you started to play? How old were you when you first put skates on, and what got you to do it?
2: I think I first put my skate on 4.5, you know, absolutely just coincident. My friend actually started playing ahead of me, so I went to watch one of his practice, and seeing him putting his equipment on and tying his shoelace, and just very fascinating. So I told my mom I'm going to try it out, and then after that, I just never stopped loving the sport.
1: When did you first realize that you had a special talent?
2: I think just, you know, with my size and my quick feet when I was younger, that really separated myself from the other kids. And then when I moved to Toronto, obviously I was a late bloomer. I wasn't, you know, the top player in Asia whatsoever. I was an underdog. I was never, nothing is enough for me. So I keep grinding throughout from 12 to now. And I think there's a ton to give from me as a hockey player, and just can't wait to see what the future holds.
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1: We're visiting with Simon Wong, 33rd overall in the second round in 2025. How did you get to Toronto?
2: I think just my friend came to Toronto and all the connection he has there. So just feels right to go to Toronto with my friend and live with them for a year at the time. And, you know, moving to Toronto by myself, I didn't want to go like a other country that I don't know what's going on. So that's probably why.
1: How much English did you know when you moved here?
2: You know, I know a lot of words, but I can't put it into the whole sentence, and there's a lot of grammar mistake, and there still is, for sure. So definitely got a ton better, you know, talking to my coaches, my teammates, my teachers at school and my friends. So it's came a long way.
1: Who was your friend that that influenced you? Is it the same friend that got you to actually put skates on the first time, and he came to Toronto, or was it somebody else?
2: It was someone else, but you know, I couldn't thank him enough and both my friend enough to, you know, make big decision in my life that got me here. But obviously, I stopped contacting my first friend that I don't know what he's doing now, but you know, wish him the best of luck in his career.
1: Are you aware of the fact that obviously with the diaspora from Hong Kong especially, there are a lot of people from China that are living in Vancouver? I thought that might have been another place you could end up, but Toronto is the mecca of hockey. Where did you start to play there?
2: I played Toronto Titans for my first 3 to 4 years. Obviously, COVID took a year off, and played North York Ranger my draft year, OHL draft year, and after that, played Tier 2 last year, and with the rule change, I was able to transition from Tier 2 to OHL, and I took the chance and did learned a lot. So yeah.
1: Were you always bigger than everybody else?
2: I was really growing consistently, so I'd say I was probably one of the taller kids throughout my age.
1: Because you're born in July, and so there's a theory in hockey that if you're born in January, February, or March, you have an advantage just because you're a little bit older, maybe more confident. Mm-hmm. But what about coming to North America and playing in these leagues and having the dream to go to the OHL? By that time, you knew all about how that worked?
2: Yeah, I think it's a great learning experience for me, and you know, learn a ton against better players and better teammates, and just, you know, see how they compete on and off the ice and try to get better every single day. Just make me a better person, a better player.
1: Well, you played for the Oshawa Generals and you're a defenseman. I suppose that they've already told you what defenseman used to play for the Oshawa Generals and how important he is to hockey, right? You're aware of that.
2: Bobby Orr, I mean, this guy's a legend himself, and you know, just hearing his name just give me goosebumps sometimes. And when I went to Boston 2 years ago, I went to a thrift store and bought a book about him, and I read a lot, you know, how he deal with adversity and how, like, his legendary career was. And obviously he fell short a little bit due to injuries, but still you can't take anything away from him.
1: Well, one thing that he could do was skate better than everybody else, and he was from Parry Sound, which is north of where Oshawa is. Yeah. And they just skated out on the ponds, and they didn't even have organized hockey. He developed skills that way, to be able to skate, to be able to have endurance, to be able to stick handle the puck, and to be able to visualize where things are going. Where did you start to develop those skills?
2: I think it didn't start to develop until I was 14. You know, that's when I met my advisor's father. He started driving me around to the games due to my mom's not here all the time. And he showed me how the game's supposed to be played, putting the game in front of me piece by piece. And that's where I started to develop my own thoughts for the game. And after that, I just started skyrocketing my mental side of the game. And just, you know, visualization, as you said, and thinking the game at a faster pace and all the skills.
1: Do you have any particular favorite team or player in the NHL before you became a Shark when you were growing up?
2: I have not have a favorite team, but I'll say because my brother went to Boston, so he brought a lot of merch back for me. And so I was cheering for Boston on for a few years when I was like 8, 9 years old. But when I moved to Toronto, I kind of stopped because, you know, there was a rivalry going on. I just kind of watched for fun and cheering for hockey in general, I'll say. And yeah.
1: Well, now you're cheering for the Sharks, obviously. But it makes sense, obviously, to follow Boston just because of Bobby Orr.
2: Yes, 100%. I mean, Bobby Orr had a huge career there and, you know, made Boston a well-known organization, and there still is. And, yeah.
1: Did you ever meet Bobby Orr?
2: I have not, but, you know, it'll be a dream come true if I meet him one day and maybe grab some lunch or dinner with him. That'll be my goal.
1: I guarantee you that if he knows that you played for the Oshawa Generals, he will probably do that. He's a really nice man. He's involved in agencies these days, is around the game, and is somebody that's seen absolutely everything. What would it mean to you to make it to the NHL and play for the San Jose Sharks, and what did it feel like to get drafted?
2: I think, first of all, I couldn't thank this organization enough for taking a chance on me. I mean, a lot of people could say I'm a really raw talent that have so much to give in the future, and they saw the potential in me and the vision I have for myself. I think no one really see it right now. And, you know, throughout the years, I'll keep developing and show them what I'm capable of. And when it's all said and done, I hope I can be the best version of myself.
1: What do you think your strengths are as a hockey player?
2: I think my strength is my skating ability and my size combination. You know, it's a very unique skill that a lot of big guys can't skate like I am, but I'm going to use that to my full advantage, you know, break out and in the offensive zone, navigating the blue line and shutting down opponent with my skating and my size. And, you know, it's just a quite unique skill.
1: You know what that sounds like? It sounds a lot like Zdeno Chara, who played for the Boston Bruins, a really big guy, had a tremendous hockey Hall of Fame level career. Did you ever see him play much? And do you like to watch video of players that are big guys that play in the NHL?
2: Oh yeah, definitely. I mean, Chara is a legend himself as well. And I didn't have a chance to watch him because in China we don't have a lot of TV, live TV NHL games, but I did watch some of his highlight. You know, it was really inspiring. See how he, you know, dominate both sides of the ice and physically crushing guys on the ice. And, you know, his slap shot is just, you get scared when you get in front of his slap shot for sure. So just see how he is as a hockey player just motivate me as well. And I love to watch tall defensemen, mobile defensemen that have huge impact on both sides of the ice, and I learned tremendously from a lot of them. For example, Parayko, Hedman, Carlo, Lowry, all these guys that, you know, is phenomenal skater and have huge impact on the ice. Yeah.
1: Also, the defensemen that you mentioned are all at different points in their career, so that's nice to see the progression and see what might happen for you.
2: Yeah, 100%. You know, I love watching the game. I'm a student of the game, and I study every aspect of different character of their game, and I tend to bring pieces out of them and put it in my game, and that's why I think my game skyrocketed from 14 to 18, and I just can't imagine myself, you know, from 18 to 22, what kind of jump I'll have from there.
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1: We're talking to Simon Wong, Wong Haoshi, here at SAP Center's sister rink, TechSU Arena, where the San Jose Sharks are conducting their development camp. The fact that the Sharks selected you, and as the highest selection from China, is kind of interesting because for a couple of years we had the China Sharks organization that had some hockey in China, was trying to help develop the sport. And what did you know much about that?
2: I actually doesn't really quite know what like that organization, because I think that might be in Shanghai, but I was in Beijing, so right. I don't really quite know.
1: Yeah, they were based in Shanghai. They played some games in Beijing. Of course, they went to Harbin, where there's a lot of hockey in the north, and they played in other parts of Asia. They went to Japan. They went to Taiwan. They went to all of those places. But I just find it really interesting that the Sharks have always had a look to the Far East as a place to help find talent. The fact that you're a big guy, and the fact that you're coming to North America to try to play in the NHL, reminds me of another guy, Yao Ming, who, of course, is a legendary basketball player that established himself. What would it mean to you to be the Yao Ming of hockey?
2: I mean, it would probably mean the world to me compared to Yao and his domination in that NBA. And, you know, like, comparing me to him is kind of like, I'm like, it's really honored. And, you know, I still have a ton to give and a long way to go for sure. And for me, it's only the beginning. I don't want to look at this as, like, you know, I accomplished something spectacular, but something, like, I'm really proud of. But as I said, this is not my final goal. It's far away from that. So,
1: have all your years now in North America given you an idea of how important winning the Stanley Cup is?
2: I mean, I was there game five, Edmonton against Florida. The environment just giving me goosebumps over and over. You know, I still have look at the video sometimes, you know, when they enter the rink and the crowds go crazy. Like, that's something I would want to help San Jose Shark to accomplish one day, and that'll be definitely on my life goal.
1: Also, what about the idea that there is a very strong Chinese community in the Bay Area? You're aware of that?
2: Yes, I am aware of that. And, you know, for me to, you know, play in front of all these, my Asian community, my heritage, and I couldn't take much proud of, and hopefully they enjoy watching me as a player and a person.
1: So let's take a look at the upcoming years now. You're going to be at the development camp, your first one. You're going to come to training camp. What about the plans for the upcoming season? How does it work for you?
2: I'll say in Oshawa next year, you know, take on a bigger role and keep developing my both side of the game. And after that, I'm looking to forward to join Boston the Boston Terriers in BU and keep developing over there and see how it goes and turn pro whenever I'm ready.
1: I was asking about that because I saw you on a Boston University list that you were possibly going there, and I wanted to know if that was going to happen. Did you know that Macklin Celebrini obviously went there as well?
2: I have. Like, he shoot me a really nice text earlier, and you know, he's another great player that I look up to. You know, as a young guy, like pretty much doing a lot of things that 18-year-olds couldn't do in the National Hockey League. That's really impressive, and I can't wait to meet him in person and, you know, play with them one day.
1: Well, also, you probably will eventually play against Teddy Mutrin, who was also drafted because he's going to Boston College. So that'll be a nice little rivalry, just like Macklin was with Will Smith, who went to BC.
2: Yeah, that'll be really fun to watch. And, you know, BU and BC is a huge rivalry, and they go after every year, and it'll be fun.
1: So the other thing will be the Beanpot. That's a big tournament in Boston, very historic with college hockey. But also, when you eventually go there, you're obviously going to be going to school too. Do you have any particular interest in studies?
2: I think I will try to go somewhere near finance, maybe learn how to manage my money in the future, and yeah.
1: You're a smart kid, because that's something that's very important. Young people need to understand, especially when you're getting into pro hockey, how important it is to manage your finances, live within your means, and think about the future. I suppose you got that from your parents.
2: Yes, 100%. They gave me a ton of great advice on how to manage my money and how to keep me motivated to chase the next goal and the next goal. And yeah.
1: Your parents still live in China, or do they live here?
2: They live in China, but my mom comes here back and forth. My dad's full-time in China, yeah.
1: Wow, that's fantastic. So what do you have to say to people of Asian extraction? I suppose your major language is Mandarin. It probably isn't Cantonese. By the way, how many languages do you speak in the Chinese dialect? Do you speak Fujianese? Do you speak Cantonese? Do you speak Taiwanese? What do you speak?
2: I speak Mandarin and English. That's about it. But I know some accent in China because my dad's from Sichuan, and so there's a dialogue there. I can kind of understand it, but not really. It's kind of funny. I talk to my dad in that dialogue sometimes, but definitely those two, I'll say.
1: With that in mind, do you have anything in...
0: 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The San Jose Sharks Audio Network presents Classic Sharks, brought to you from the archives.
1: Hello, Sharks fans. I'm Dan Rusinowski. On today's episode of Classic Sharks, we take you back to 2007, Round 1, Game 1, the San Jose Sharks and the Nashville Predators. It was the second consecutive season that the Sharks and the Preds faced each other in the first round, and this game was filled with fireworks, drama, and intensity. Let's go back and listen to how it was called originally on the San Jose Sharks radio network. Welcome to the Nashville Arena in Nashville, Tennessee. The San Jose Sharks against the Nashville Predators in the third season. The preseason is over. The regular season is over. And now it's time for the postseason. The quest for the cup. The San Jose Sharks against the Nashville Predators. Seed number 5 against seed number 4. Hi, everybody. I'm Dan Rusinowski along with Jamie Baker. Welcome to the Stanley Cup playoffs. Let's play hockey.
3: Dan, if you ride horses, put your riding pants on, grab the reins. If you like to drive cars fast, fasten your seatbelt, start the engines. Guess what? The 2-month playoff odyssey is now finally here. Let's get it going.
1: As they say, put away your picnic baskets and pick up your lunch pails. The grind of the Stanley Cup playoffs has officially begun.
3: Cliches. Let the cliches begin.
1: Absolutely.
3: For the next 2 months.
1: You know,
3: notice
1: something?
3: How we keep saying 2 months? Why would I be saying that, Danny?
1: It's because the expectation level inside the San Jose Sharks dressing room, inside HP Pavilion, all over the city of San Jose and the Bay Area, is focused on that time period. 2 months, a long time, a big grind, but at the end of that grind, the ultimate trophy in the world of professional sports, the Stanley Cup, and the San Jose Sharks are hungry to bring it home.
3: You know what our motto should be? There's two mottos I have in hockey. Today's a new one. It's all about the handshake. Because now in the playoffs, you have a handshake at the end of every series. One of the few sports that's every player shakes everyone's hands. And when you shake someone's hand at the end of a series, you can look in their eye and you know whether you won or lost. And guys that win typically say, hey, great job, great series. And the guys that lose, they have trouble looking you in the eye. They'll shake your hand, but they really have trouble looking you in your eye, unless they know you from, you know, you played with them previously or not. So it's all about the handshake. What are you going to do? What is your feeling when you're shaking their hands at the end of the series? And if you do that four times, then, Dan, it comes down to, it's all about the parade. Where's the parade going to be? That's what this is all about. The Sharks are on an odyssey to try and win the Stanley Cup. They're favored by many people. There's the Ducks. You know, you're hearing a lot about the Anaheim Ducks. You're hearing about the San Jose Sharks. You're hearing a lot about the Buffalo Sabres. A few people are talking about the New Jersey Devils. And I was looking at some stats here from TSN. A bunch of people. I tracked 13 different people. Actually, 16, but 13 people analyzed all the games, all the first-round series. So you've got Bob McKenzie up from Canada, Darren Pang, Jeremy Roenick, Pierre Maguire. Got all the guys from ESPN, Linda Cohn's there, John Buchagrass, Burnside. And you look at everyone, Al Strachan from Toronto, Jim Fox, Doug Waite. 13 people think the Sharks are going to win this series. No one thinks Nashville is going to win this series. Everybody thinks the Sharks are going to win this series. There's only one other team that was unanimous, the Buffalo Sabres. All 13 experts, so-called experts, think the Sabres are going to win their first-round series. No one thinks the Islanders. And in Anaheim's case, 12th in the case of Anaheim, 1 for Minnesota. That was Al Strachan. But everything else is kind of 8-5, 7-6. So there's three series that everyone looks to dominate. And I would look, they're the three favorites to potentially win the Stanley Cup. Buffalo Sabres, Anaheim Ducks, San Jose Sharks.
1: Well, that's the expectation after the regular season ends and the playoffs begin. But, of course, we all know that you just don't order the rings and have the parade all set up on April the 11th. In fact, the long journey begins tonight against a team that's rated higher than the San Jose Sharks were in the regular season. The Sharks were fifth, and the Predators were fourth. Both won 51 games during the course of a year. But beyond that, throw out all of the stats as they all begin tonight in the postseason. When we come back, Sharks warm-up, we'll have some thoughts from the Sharks and the Predators' dressing rooms as we continue from Nashville, Tennessee, Music City, and the San Jose Sharks Radio Network.
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1: Welcome back to Nashville, Tennessee. I'm Dan Rusinowski along with Jamie Baker here at Nashville Arena. Same building that we used to call the Gaylord Entertainment Center, but they have reverted to calling it the Nashville Arena at the present time as the agreement with Gaylord Entertainment has expired. And it's almost in that sense of renewal that the Nashville Predators feel that they're in a better spot than they were last year when they lost to the San Jose Sharks in five games. This year, they beefed up. They've added Shea Weber as a regular member of their defensive core, and he's responded with 17 goals and some strong physical play. Up front, they added Peter Forsberg at the training deadline. Everybody knows what he can bring with his experience. And Jason Arnott has sort of been the unsung hero of this club all year, providing that right-handed stick at center and the big size that's going to give a lot of trouble to the San Jose Sharks. And yet, when you talk to the Sharks, they're talking about not only one series, they're talking about a long journey that could culminate in the Stanley Cup. Patrick Marleau talked to us this morning, and he said that he feels that his club this year is as ready as he's ever seen for a long run.
4: Yeah, I think so. I think everybody's pretty focused, pretty ready, and pretty healthy. So it's going to be tough and hard, but that's what makes it all that much better.
1: Well, that's for sure, and that what you have to do, too, is learn from your mistakes of the year before. Marleau says that they have.
4: Yeah, to not take teams lightly, no matter what the series is at, whether it's up two, up three, you still you have to win four to win the series, and I think that's a good lesson to learn.
5: It's one of the most important lessons of the playoffs. It's not the first to one. It's the first to four.
3: First to four. Whether you're up in a series or down in a series, anything can happen in the NHL playoffs. You know, Dan, it's you have to go into every series as if it's a best of seven, which means sometimes you can't take a loss as something that is extremely detrimental in the entire series if you've really pounded the other team. You look at a boxing match. If it's a 12-round match, you know what, you may not win the first couple of rounds, but if you're getting a lot of body blows, if you're really starting to wear out your opponent, you can go win that match. You might be able to you know, get a knockout in the 7th, 8th, 9th round. Same thing in hockey. It's not just about the first game here, winning the first game and end all. Everybody's excited, a lot of anticipation. This is the first game, is an, you know, it's basically going to be a bit of a feeling out. It's going to get extremely physical out there. It's the beginning of pounding down your opponent, because you have to assume every series is going seven games. The Sharks didn't do it last year against Edmonton. They've learned from their mistake.
5: And they'll have to deal with that all through the course of the playoffs, as they are no longer a secret as far as other teams are concerned. In fact, as Jamie told you in the last segment, 13 experts around the country picked the San Jose Sharks to beat the Predators in the first round. No one picked the Nashville Predators, and obviously Nashville is going to use that as some motivation. The Predators are a better hockey team this year. They've beefed up, as we've mentioned. They've got Thomas Vokoun, their starting goaltender, healthy for the playoffs. That wasn't the case last year, and head coach Barry Trotz says his team is ready to go.
6: Yeah, I think we're in a good place as a hockey team, and yeah, obviously the playoffs are exceptional. I mean, everything's ramped up to another level, and you know, we've had a couple experiences last couple of years, and so you know, I think we're in a good place, and we're playing a great opponent in the Sharks, so I think it'll be a hell of a series.
5: Well, it's going to be a great series. I think everybody feels that. And it also is very evident that all eight teams that have qualified for the playoffs in the Western Conference of the NHL feel that they are the team that can win the Stanley Cup. That's what Barry Trotz said this morning.
6: Absolutely. I think it's there's such a fine line between you know, a team that's finished eighth in the West or even in the East in the first place teams in both conferences. I mean, there's, you know, it's all about, you know, doing the right things, getting on a little bit of a roll, and going forward. And there's so many things that can get you sidetracked, and so many things that can happen. That just try to prepare for as many as you can and be ready. And you played 82 games to have the opportunity to win the Stanley Cup, and there's 16 teams that have a real good opportunity to win the Stanley Cup.
5: I haven't seen it like this in years. I mean, we thought last year was wide open, Jamie, after round number one, but I've never seen a Stanley Cup playoff begin where all eight teams feel as positive about themselves as this year.
3: You know what? The CBA works. The lockout is 2 years, you know, 2 years, 2 years ago. The NHL is moving on. You still, there's repercussions from taking a year off, obviously, any sport. You know, look at baseball. It took 3, 4, 5, 6 years to get the crowds back into baseball. But there's no question that the CBA works. You look at where the salary cap is now, and could move up actually after this year, depending on where revenues are. But yet, the most important thing is you're not seeing some teams up at 70, 80 million, and you're seeing parity across the board. I've never seen, no hockey player right now has ever seen anything like it. And you ask guys, everybody's so excited going into this, but everybody, like Chris Pronger, this is daunting. It's scary. It's scary to think that there's the potential you could be out in 2 weeks, 4 weeks, as good as a team you have. There's so many intangibles, and I've never seen a conference like the Western Conference where there's this many good teams, and they all believe. And that's the key thing right there, Dan. Like, if you don't believe you're going to win the Stanley Cup, you're not going to win the Stanley Cup. Next question. We've got eight teams in the Western Conference. They don't just think they can have a decent run. They think they can win the Stanley Cup. Unheard of, unprecedented, and it makes for a tremendous, tremendous spring here for the NHL and for hockey.
5: Tonight, it's Game 1 of the best-of-seven series, the Western Conference quarterfinal between the San Jose Sharks and the Nashville Predators. We'll continue our coverage from Nashville Arena right after this timeout on the San Jose Sharks Radio Network.
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5: Dan Rusinowski, Jamie Baker back with you at the Nashville Arena in Music City, Nashville, Tennessee. The San Jose Sharks and the Nashville Predators have just gone through their pregame warm-up and have made their way back to their respective locker rooms for one last chat together before the conflict begins. Game one of the best of seven Western Conference quarterfinal series. Captain Patrick Marleau talked to Jamie Baker this morning. He had this thought about his opponent.
4: Yeah, it's going to be a different series than last year, definitely. They got different guys, we got different guys, so, you know, it's always going to be hard fought, but, you know, there's a lot of different things that are going to come into play.
5: One of the things that does come into play is certainly Scott Hannon on the San Jose Sharks against Peter Forsberg or Jason Arnott. It's going to be one of the more interesting defensive challenges for San Jose throughout the course of this series. And earlier today, Jamie had a chat with Mr. Hannon. Here's their conversation.
4: Hey, we're always looking forward to a challenge as a team to come in and play against them. They've got a lot of speed up front, and their defense are big and strong and can move the puck well. We know what our goals are going in, and it's going to be a team game defensively and offensively.
7: You look at Nashville from last year to compare to this year. Do you see some stark differences at all, or do you expect someone to have a similar type of series?
4: No, I think they've got definitely a lot of speed still, and but I think they got bigger or not. And some, obviously, anytime you can add a guy like Forsberg to the mix, that's a good thing for your team. And, their defense, I think we didn't see Suter or much of Weber last year. And the two pretty solid contributors this year. We're looking for a tough battle. And we're going to come out and just and try and do what we do best out there.
7: A lot of good teams in the West, but have you ever been on a Sharks team that has the potential to maybe go win the Stanley Cup like this team?
4: No, I like our chances in this room. We got, we got good chemistry. We got a great group of guys that know what it takes to win. I think, we've had our chances in the past, but I'm really looking forward to this year.
7: All right, well, listen, good luck tonight.
4: All right, thanks a lot.
7: All right, that's Scotty Hannon. We'll be right back after this short break. San Jose Sharks Radio Network.
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5: Well, the San Jose Sharks lifetime in Game 1 of a playoff series are 8-8. Even money to win or to lose. On the road, a little bit less than even money. They are 3-6, including a 4-3 loss at the Nashville Arena last year on April the 21st in the first game of a series that proved to be only one for the Predators to win. That game number one. The Sharks would win four straight after that and move on to the second round against the Edmonton Oilers, where they were disappointed by the Oilers, who then went on to go to Game 7 of the Stanley Cup Final. There's a lot of excitement in both dressing rooms. Jordan Tutu, who always plays an excitable sort of a game, had this to say about getting ready for the playoffs.
8: Well, obviously, this is what we play 82 games for. Playoffs are the most exciting time of the year, and I think everyone is just all geared up, but at the same time, we don't want to get too high or too low. We just want to stay on an even keel and just take it one game at a time.
5: Well, there are a couple of cliches for you, but you know what? Those cliches play out pretty well into the keys to the series. I think, Jamie, that I thought about the last couple of sets of games that we did in the regular season and thought about the keys that you had, and they're starting to dovetail right into the playoff series. Number one being composure, number two being trust your teammates, and number three having no pity on your team that you're playing are three very important keys for this series.
3: Yeah, and you know what? Last year, I think at this time, I actually came out in game one and said, here are the keys for the series, and this year, Dan, I'm actually here's the keys for game one. I look at where the Sharks are right now, and I mean, I look at myself as an ex-player, how my emotions are, being on the plane, being around the guys. There's a certain confidence, there's a calmness about this hockey team. Scotty Hannon said it best. He goes, there's a lot of character in that room. There's a lot of chemistry in there right now. That doesn't mean anything, but they have the makings of a long run, and I just feel like this is just going to be one of many games. Like, I honestly feel that you and I are going to be doing a lot of broadcasts here for the next 2 months. That's just how I feel. So instead of saying, well, here's this series, it's do or die, here's what the Sharks have to do. It's just another game. It's just game one of the, and what's the first key? San Jose Sharks against the Nashville Predators have to shrink the ice. Shrink the ice. What's that mean? Well, Nashville's a very, very quick hockey team. They like to spread the ice out. They like to make a big, long outlet pass. So they're going to try and release one of their wingers into the neutral zone. Their defense are very, very good defensively, very agile, good passers. Boom, they can hit Martin Erat. If they can hit Korea up in that neutral zone, or Forsberg, somebody out there, they're spreading the ice out. San Jose Sharks are a much bigger, stronger team. You want to shrink the ice, make it a more physical battle. That is key number one tonight for the San Jose Sharks. Number two is kind of what you already kind of alluded to, Dan. I'm calling it controlled physicality. Is that a word? May I use that? Is
5: sure.
3: Physicality a word?
5: Not really, but it's becoming one of the sports lingo.
3: I was unsure. And to be quite honest, I didn't care. In the long run, I really didn't care because I was going to use it regardless, because I think it hammers the point home. The Sharks have to be physical, but they can't go out of their way. They can't run around and chase the Predators down to be physical and either give the Predators that space, let them spread the ice out, or take bad penalties. Controlled physicality. They're going to come. Nobody holds back in the playoffs. So be physical. Just control it a little bit. Key number three, Sharks, ties into key number two, penalty minutes and penalty minutes. They've had a little bit of trouble in the last couple of weeks taking extra penalties, the high sticks, you know, just lack of focus penalties, you know what I mean? Not some hooking here and there. They got to try and one stay out of the box and their penalty killing. Their penalty killing has been good, but it hasn't been great. And I think that, you know, when you look at the matchup between the Predators and the Sharks, I think one of the things could really hurt the Sharks in this series if their penalty killing starts to go, because it could take away some of their aggressiveness. That's like, if I have one red flag, it's the Sharks' penalty killing. I'd like to see their penalty killing be really top-notch at the top of their game here tonight. So key number one, shrink the ice. Key number two, controlled physicality. Key number three, limit your penalty minutes and have great penalty killing. Your thoughts on my keys?
5: They go right into what I was talking about.
3: In
5: fact,
3: they do.
5: I think that the main thing that the San Jose Sharks have to understand is that this is the first to four in the first set of games. And so lay it all on the line, trust your teammates, and make sure that when the challenges come, and they will come because Nashville's a great team, you have to maintain your composure.
3: You have to maintain your composure. And, you know, you look at with the Nashville Predators, when they talk about last year's series against the Sharks, they look at losing their composure, taking too many penalties in the San Jose Sharks power play, basically killing them. And that's one of the things they focused on this year. They have the third best penalty killing unit in the NHL. And the reason why they do that is because of what happened. They addressed some of the problems they had last year in their loss to the San Jose Sharks in round one.
5: It's game one of the best of seven Western Conference quarterfinal between the Sharks and the Predators. We'll be back after this on the San Jose Sharks Radio Network.
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5: Back in Nashville, the San Jose Sharks and the Nashville Predators are getting set to step out into the ice and go to war with each other. Game one of what could be a seven-game series between two outstanding hockey clubs that showed no love for each other during the course of the regular season. The San Jose Sharks went 1-2-1 against Nashville in the regular campaign. A lot of close games, and certainly the series was buoyed on both sides by the travel schedule. The Sharks came into Nashville a couple of times, really worn out. The Predators won a couple of close games, and then the one win that the Sharks got against Nashville on December the 9th, a 3-1 victory, it was the Predators that were the tired team and the Sharks that were the rested team. So tonight might be the first time that we see two teams on an equal playing surface.
3: You know, and the reality is, two teams sitting in the dressing room, they really don't care what happened in the regular season, not just against each other. They just don't care what happened in the regular season. Nothing matters anymore. This is a brand new season. There's three seasons in hockey: preseason, regular season, postseason. The intensity, the emotion, the passion, the physicality of it all, it ratchets up in each season, and this is unlike anything else. There's a lot of guys here going to be, some guys playing their first playoff series, but if you take a rookie like Marc-Edouard Vlasic, and you take a guy like Bill Guerin, who's been war-tested, who's won a Stanley Cup, there's the same amount of excitement, enthusiasm, and adrenaline going through their bodies right now in preparation for this season. This is why pro hockey players, this is it. This is what it's all about right here. They all know they're going to get injured. They know, you know, I talked to a bunch of them yesterday on the plane. You know, I was talking to Erhoff, and I'm like, so how's it feel? This is the last day you're going to feel healthy and not sore for... And he goes, I love it. There's nothing better. This is what it's all about. This is why I work out. This is everything to them, is the postseason. It's an absolute adrenaline rush, and we're going to get sucked into the vacuum starting here in about 15-20 minutes when this thing starts.
5: And it's going to be like that for the fans, both at HP Pavilion and here at Nashville Arena, which is a very loud building, and they do support their team. A sellout crowd is pouring into this building right now, getting set for their part as the seventh man to try to help the Predators. And of course, when the series shifts to San Jose for game number three, it'll be the same for Sharks fans heading to the tank for their first look at the Sharks in the playoffs. The NHL changed the rules last season and certainly saw a different game played on the ice. The players have adjusted to that. The team's rosters have adjusted. And it's pretty much a consensus that the new NHL is the way the game ought to be played. In the new NHL, there are a couple of, I guess you could say, ideal franchises that play the game the way that the league envisioned it when they made the changes to the game. The San Jose Sharks and the Nashville Predators just might be those two ideal teams. And so if that's the case, you can expect an outstanding series in this Western Conference quarterfinal. That's what Barry Trotz was talking about. He said, the Nashville coach that is, said that he thinks these are the two best hockey teams in many respects in the Western Conference.
6: We've got a couple centermen, I think, that are...
5: And he didn't say it there. I'm going to have to go back and give you the proper answer that Barry gave about that.
6: Exactly. I think, you know, there's going to be some evolution of the game, and there still will be. But I think if the NHL could bottle a couple teams and say, this is how we'd like to all the teams to sort of play, these might be the two teams that they might model, and it would take nothing away from a Buffalo or anything like that. But it would be good examples of that, and I think that, you know, the rule changes have been good. But there's still going to be evolution of our game. I mean, just like there was in Europe. I mean, Europe, you know, took out the red line, and then they forgot about the forechecking part. And you're seeing a few more teams backing up and staying, you know, five high for a better, lack of a better term. And you know, it may go back to that. But at this point in time, I think both these teams still feel that there's a skating element to it. There's a forechecking element to their game and their identity, and both teams will do that. But we've got a couple centermen, I think, that are capable of doing a much better job than the situation we were in last year. I mean, there was we had a lot of guys hurt, a lot of guys that weren't able to play at their level of play, and we were able to keep Joe off the board 5-on-5, but it was special teams, and Patty Marleau really was the difference 5-on-5. So, you know, we've got guys like Arnott is equipped to handle some size, and same with Forsberg, and you know they present the same things that Joe does to just on the opposite end. So we're probably a little bit more equipped at the middle than we were in the past. So I just think that both teams are really strong down the middle. I mean, you can look in this series just up the middle, the quality of center icemen that both teams have is pretty impressive.
5: Thoughts of Barry Trotz. Now let's get Jamie's response.
3: I couldn't agree with him anymore. You look at what's going on in the NHL right now, Dan, and I think of the eight series, the two best series are going to be the 4 and 5 seeds in each conference. That's obviously San Jose, Nashville, and Pittsburgh, Ottawa. That's going to be wide open, that Pittsburgh, Ottawa. But if you look, and great article today, I don't know if anyone picked up the USA Today, but if you look at the USA Today, some good article by Kevin Allen titled New Grit, NHL's Playoff Teams, Big on Toughness. The post-lockout NHL has tried to celebrate the game's magician, the talented performer who can, with one wave of a stick, transform an ugly bounce into a beautiful scoring chance. But when preparing for the playoffs, coaches want moxie more than magic, and grit more than guile. When push comes to shove, they want the guy who understands that a shove can be as vital as a goal. Even in the new NHL, toughness hasn't gone out of style for the postseason. These two teams also have done? They've got some moxie. They've got some grit, along with all the talent. And I agree what Barry Trotz was saying about these two teams. It's nothing against the other teams, but these are two really good models of what teams can bring to the NHL, make it as exciting as it can be.
5: What does Ron Wilson, the head coach of the San Jose Sharks, think about all of this? Well, we'll come back with Coach's Chalkboard next on the San Jose Sharks Radio Network.
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9: It's time for the Stanley Cup playoffs, and Coach's Chalkboard is in Nashville for Game 1 of the best-of-seven series against the Nashville Predators. I'm Dan Rusinowski, along with Sharks head coach Ron Wilson. Ron, this is the new season. We get things started tonight with Game 1 against the Predators. What are you thinking about today as you head into Game 1?
10: I'll just play our game. The first game, you can get yourself over-amped, all psyched up for the game, and start running around. We've talked, and we want to come as advertised, big, strong, and fast. But you also have to play under control and maintain your discipline above all. We can't take bad penalties. We can't retaliate. And the best thing for us to be doing is to initiate physical contact and back away from the people who are going to be sent on the ice to agitate the tutus and the nickels and people like that can do a pretty good job of getting under your skin and then turn around and take a dive if somebody retaliates. We've really got to make sure that we stay on our toes and maintain our discipline.
9: You know, you're talking a lot about composure, which is the key to any success in any playoff. One of the things that you get out of that composure is the fact that the teammates who trust each other the best oftentimes perform the best. And do you see a lot of trust in your room?
10: Well, right now for sure, but that can all deteriorate in a hurry in a playoff environment and in this atmosphere. It's going to be very loud in here today. They've got these plastic clacker things. So to be honest with you, when the noise and all that gets amped up, the volume, it's hard to think at times, and you can lose your composure, or as you're about to blow a gasket in a normal environment, a teammate can come in there or somebody can yell from the bench. And in this environment tonight, we probably won't be able to hear that. So it's really important, especially from our veterans, that they show composure so that the younger players in our team feel comfortable as well.
5: You're talking about something that's easy to recognize from the broadcast booth. They drop the puck in game number one, and you get a sense right away that there's something different. We can talk all along about how the regular season is totally out the window and the playoffs are in, but you don't have to worry about that because of the way the fans are going to be, correct?
10: No, that's right. But, you know, fortunately for us, the last three games we played had quite a bit of meaning for us and the teams we were playing against. So although it pales in comparison to playoff hockey, some of our people have gotten their feet wet playing in that atmosphere. So, again, relax, play our game. There's some specifics that we've worked on the last couple days pertaining to Nashville. But other than that, you don't want too many things clouding people's thinking. They've just got to go out and read situations and react accordingly. And I have confidence that our team is ready to perform the way they can for a long time in the playoffs.
5: Finally, we were all saddened in San Jose to hear about Warren Strelo's passing early this morning in Worcester, Massachusetts. Tell us about your thoughts about the reaction to that and what Warren meant to you and to the team.
10: Well, it's obviously a sad day, but our intention is to honor Warren's memory by really plodding on. All he kept saying when he was around us this year was that he didn't have a Stanley Cup ring. He had rings from NCAA championships, obviously the Olympic ring and things like that. So we want to, above all, honor his passion for the game. There's nothing more that he would want than for us to put aside his passing and focus on the task at hand, which is winning the Stanley Cup. And that's the only way we can honor his passing and what he meant to us and to the game in general, because he's the first goalie coach that any team had. He was a pioneer, and he really battled hard. I mean, he's had some real serious setbacks over the last 4 or 5 years, and he handled everyone brave, and if our team can adapt to ourselves the personality and that fight that Warren had, we're going to be in good shape.
5: That's it for Coach's Chalkboard, and step one in that quest for the Cup begins tonight. The San Jose Sharks and the Predators are next on the San Jose Sharks Radio Network.
0: Sharks Warm-Up has been brought to you by HP. HP, the computer is personal again. Now, stand by for San Jose Sharks hockey, coming up next on the San Jose Sharks Radio Network. Now, it's game time. This is San Jose Sharks hockey, brought to you by HP. 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By Hilton San Jose, the preferred hotel of the San Jose Sharks. Because travel is more than just A to B. Travel should take you places. By Intersil, the leader in analog

0: 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In the net store right, it's Evgeny Nabokov. On defense, it's Christian Ehrhoff and Kyle MacLaren. And up front, it's Joe Thornton, Milan Mikotic, and Jonathan Chichu. Faceoff has been dropped. We're underway in the first period, and the puck goes inside the San Jose Sharks zone. Jean-Pierre Dumont, starting on the right wing for the Predators, will drop one off to the near side for his centerman, Jason Arnott. They're joined by left winger Scott Hartnell, who's looking for the pass, but Thornton strides out to center. He flies down the left side. He's across the blue line inside the Predators' territory, runs into the check of Shea Weber, dropped it back for Mikotic, who promptly gave it away to Arnott up top inside the Predators' zone. That's the end of the first shift. Both players skate off the ice surface, and the Preds knock it down the Nashville Arena ice, and getting it back now is Christian Ehrhoff. Flipped it ahead to center for the Sharks. Sharks changing defensive pairs as Patrick Marleau's line is on. They steal it. Marleau across the line. Dropped it back for Matt Carl. Throws in front of the net, and it was tipped into the goal by Mark Bell, but the whistle had already blown, and a penalty is coming up 56 seconds into the first period, a holding the stick penalty against right winger Bill Guerin of the Sharks.
1: Talk about a quick turn of events. Two things happened. A goal is disallowed because the whistle had just gone because the referee calls a holding the stick on Billy Guerin. But Mark Bell, I mean, he kind of shaking his head. He made a perfect play. He's got his stick down and tipped it by Thomas Focun. Now, if you're the Predators and if you're Thomas Focun, regardless of the fact that they got away with one mentally, he still hasn't made a save yet, and the puck went by him. You never want the puck to go by you. Big kill for the Sharks.
0: Thomas Focun in his first playoff series ever against the Sharks. He was injured last year. And Evgeny Nabokov was also the backup as Chris Mason was against Vesetchoskina in that series that lasted five games. Totally different story here. Power play for Nashville. Leguan moves in. The shot on net. Nice save by Evgeny Nabokov as the Predators were ranked number 17 in the power play this season in the NHL. Little shot by Arnott gets deflected out of play. Whistle blown. Face off deep inside the Sharks' end. Evgeny Nabokov looking as cool as a cucumber.
1: Well, he's going to be cool, and we already know that the way he's played down the stretch. Had a good chat with Curtis Brown this morning in the locker room about the Sharks' penalty kill. And one of the things they're going to try and do is take away those cross-ice passes. And we've already seen Nashville do it once and take a one-time shot.
0: From the faceoff, Sharks win the draw. They're on the Barracuda Networks penalty kill, and they shoot one all the way down. Barracuda Networks, award-winning spam firewalls and web filters. Reclaim your network. Got a minute 15 left in that Bill Guerin holding the stick penalty that was called in the game's opening minute. Predators on the move to the Sharks line. Leguan tries to negotiate his way through traffic, but he promptly gave it away. Good defense there by a combination of Gotch and Rive, and Gotch fired one all the way down the ice. Focun, a right-handed catching goaltender, dropped the puck off to his right, and defenseman Kimmo Timonen, one of the key cogs in the wheel of the power play for the Preds, will start the attack. He throws it ahead, out of the stick of Peter Forsberg, who's on the ice with Jean-Pierre Dumont and Scott Hartnell. Forsberg got it to Ryan Suter. He carried to the Sharks line, dumps one in. Forsberg in traffic, exchanges with Hartnell. From the left boards, he throws back to the point to Suter. A cross-ice pass barely kept in by Marek Jedlicki. Almost gave it away to Curtis Brown, who was very aggressive on the point man. That forced a turnover. Sharks Vlasic able to shoot one all the way down. 24 seconds left in the Bill Guerin penalty. No score in the first period. Game one of the best of seven Western Conference quarterfinal. The Sharks seeded fifth. The Predators with home ice seeded fourth. Predators on the power play throw it from center into the Sharks zone. Left side of Nabokov. Wristmitter on with Gotch. Shoots one all the way down. And we've got 5 seconds left in the Guerin penalty. He's already jumping up on his feet. The penalty box door opens. The clock is down to zero. And Guerin is back on the ice. He's joined by Patrick Marleau and Mark Bell, his line mates, who produced a brilliant play out in front to Mark Bell for a tip-in just as the Guerin penalty was called. Let's see what happens here. Nice cross-ass pass from Bell to Marleau. Marleau across the line. Stick handle. Shoots one toward the net. Save made by Vokun. Predators can't clear. Ehrhoff keeps it into the right point to Bell. To Marleau. Slot. Fired it up. Save made. Rebound. Marleau the drive. Save made by Thomas Vokun. The puck is tipped off to his left on the rebound. And it's picked up by Scott Nickel, the tempestuous centerman who always causes trouble for the opposition. Here comes Nickel through center for Nashville. Stick handles by Carl down the left side. Cross the line on the boards. Tried to center it in front. Nice job by Marleau defensively to tip it away. But Arnott got it back to the point to Weber. Cross ice. Hamhuis, the shot. Deflected wide. That would have gone way wide anyway. And I think Hamhuis was looking to get a deflection off the pile. Instead, the Sharks get the puck and skate from right to left. No score and lots of

0: action in the first period in the neutral zone. Matt Carl with the puck, flicked one all the way down, and the Joe Thornton line steps onto the ice again for the Sharks with Hannon and Vlasic stepping on defense. Little collision in the neutral zone. Predators steal the puck. They move it from left to right and across the Sharks line. Led there by Dumont. Threw it into the corner. Here comes Forsberg. Stick handling back behind the San Jose net. He curls to his left on Mikotic. He moves behind the goal. Centering attempt. Intercepted by Chichu. Chichu banked it off the boards and wasn't kept in by Hamhuis. He was checked aside by Thornton, then by Mikotic. Mikotic ran into Forsberg in the neutral zone as he dumped one down into the Nashville territory. Shea Weber and Jonathan Chichu came together behind the play. A lot of physical action with his top line for the Sharks. That's the way Joe Thornton wants to play. We played almost 5 minutes of this first period. No score. Sharks change the line again. They dump one all the way down. No icing on the play. Here comes Bernier moving in with a nice hit on Kimmo Tiimonen, but the veteran defenseman cleared the zone for Nashville, and it's all the way back to the Sharks' blue line where San Jose's defense picks it up. Carl couldn't clear it. Kept in. Good job by Jordan Tutu at the near side. Tutu, a guy who always gets involved physically. Hands off to Vern Fiddler. Lost the puck, and the Sharks will break out to center, led by Ryan Clough. Close steams down the left wing side and backhands in. Going in to get it, Marcel Gotch hit from behind by Shidlitsky, and a penalty to Marek Shidlitsky is coming up.
1: Physical play. I can't say you're going to try and intimidate guys, Dan, but here's what happens in the playoffs. When you hit someone, you hit them with everything you have. You're trying to hurt them. Not trying to hurt them, put them on a stretcher. You're trying to make him feel it. If you keep bruising his shoulder, doesn't matter where it is, you want him to feel it because he may rush his passes later on in the game. We have seen 6 big collisions already in the first 5 minutes and 15 seconds of this game.
0: Well, you could have called it boarding, but they called it cross-checking at 5:15. Sharks on the power play set up. Milo gets the draw, feeds it over in the corner. Bell back to the point. Erhoff fanned on it. It went to the net. Good shot on goal by Guerin at the doorstep. Good save by Vokoun. Kept in on the left point by Erhoff. He exchanges with Marlow. Erhoff on the point. Shoots one. Partially blocked by Nickel and cleared this time by Dan Hamhuis. Minute 35 remaining on the power play. This is the Sharks' first man advantage of the postseason. No score in the game. Moving from right to left, Erhoff leads the way into the offensive zone. On the right boards, he banks one off those boards to Bell down low, back behind the net. He flips to the left wing corner to Marlow. Vlasic has scooted in from the point to get in position as Marlow turns and shoots, but it was stopped there by Vokoun. Not cleared out. Here's a chance for Bell. Backhand shot. A diving save by Vokoun and Hamhuis, who got a flick of the stick on it, and the Predators break out. Hockey is a game of inches, centimeters even, and it was that close to going in that time, but the Sharks did not score. Now Marlow's long feed went too far for everybody, but Mikotic will beat Kimmo Tiimonen into it. No icing will be called. Back behind the Predators' net. 50 seconds left on the Sharks' power play. Joe Thornton's back on the ice. He gets the pass from Mikotic in the corner. Centering pass, Mikotic turns, shoots. Stick save made by Vokoun, and the Preds clear it.
1: Vokoun looks pretty steady there. He's made 3-4 big saves already for the Predators.
0: Back behind Nabokov, the goaltender made the stick stop as he jumped out of his net and left it for the defense. Now a little pressure by Scott Hartnell on the penalty kill. He poked it to Leguan, breaking down the right wing, but he fans on the shot. And the Sharks' Rivet will settle things down for the final 20 seconds of Sharks' power play time. Greg Rivet, a stabilizing force on defense, goes back behind his net, sends up the left side for Carl, who clears the zone to Thornton. Cross ice feed to Thornton, moves it across the line to Mikotic on the right wing. He skates into the offensive zone, cuts back behind the Predators' net, backhands up the near boards. Carl tips it cross ice. Rivet feeds it over to Thornton, penalty almost over, back to Carl in front. Score! It was tipped in front. Matt Carl threw it to the net, and the Sharks, at the end of their power play, take the 1-0 lead.
1: Tremendous poise, tremendous passing by the San Jose Sharks, using their skills to their advantage. It all starts with Milan Mikotic down in the corner. He does a couple of dipsy doodles, and he evades one of the Nashville defensemen, and that allows all the Shark players to set up in the offensive zone, and then they start moving the puck around, and it ends up over on Joe Thornton. He sees the seam, hits Matt Carl coming down the left-hand side. Matt Carl shooting. He's coming down the left-hand side. That's to the right of Vokoun. He's right near the top of the circle, and he's trying to go across the grain to the far post. Milan Mikotic, left-handed shot, was standing there, and in his pass, it hit one of the defensemen for the Nashville Predators and tipped in through Vokoun. Great goal. That's what happens when you get the puck towards the net, and it all started with Milan Mikotic. I don't think he's going to get an assist, but he started the whole play down low.
0: Yeah, I think it's going to be Carl from Thornton and Rivet. Time of of the goal, 7-18. But Matt Carl just throwing it to the net. Had Michalik open, if he had hit him with the pass, the puck would have been in the goal, too.
1: And he picks up an assist instead of the goal.
0: Well, we got an offside called against the Sharks as we get back to action on the ice. But the first goal of the Stanley Cup playoffs has been scored. Break in the action. Sharks 1, Predators nothing. Our coverage continues after this on the San Jose Sharks Radio Network. The Sharks have the 1-0 lead over the Nashville Predators. Goal at 7 minutes and 18 seconds. Matt Carl gets credit for the goal. His first of the playoffs, assisted by Thornton and Rivé. And again, Milan Michalik intimately involved in all of that. Would have gotten credit for the goal had he gotten his stick on it in front of the net, but the puck deflected off the defense. So here we go. Back to action on the ice. 12:09 left in the first period. Predators win the draw and get it to the Sharks line, but the Curtis Brown line intercepts, and here they are, moving out to center ice and dumping it down into the Preds zone. Back behind Bo Kuhn, swung around the boards by Nashville. They just clear the territory, and the Sharks are starting to take control and dictate the pace of this game just a little bit. Nashville wants to get it back. They get the Sharks back deep to their own zone. Force a quick pass for Christian Ehrhoff that went off the stick of Mike Greer. So the Sharks are changing lines now as they get reconnoitered. Ehrhoff in his own end went cross ice to the near side to McLaren. Gets a return feed in front of his own net. Pushes it up the middle of Marcel Gotch, who's on with Bernier and Klo. Bernier poked the pass ahead that was intercepted in the neutral zone. Here come the Predators on the attack. Down the left wing side, Jason Arnott couldn't make the play. Gotch stole it. Here comes Bernier. Busting down the right. 2-on-1. Lead pass. Klo. Breakaway. A backhand shot. How did that not go in? What a great save by Thomas Rocone off of the breakaway from Ryan Klo.
1: Wow, what a save.
0: Sharks kept it in now. Here's another chance for Bernier. Just went wide, and it bounced wide of the net, and the Predators move it out. Carl lost it. Here's a breakaway attempt now for Dumont, and he tried the shot. Nabokov made the save. Two great saves. One by Vokun off Klo. Another one by Nabokov off Dumont. Both in breakaway situations. Now we're back to action. 10:45 remaining in this first period. Sharks 1, Predators nothing. Here comes Nashville. Korea touches the puck, gets it across the blue line, and a lead pass for Martin Irat, back from a knee injury, but not 100%, went wide of the net. Korea grabbed the rebound and moved it in front for a shot. Nabokov stopped it. Korea gets bodied down by Mark Bell. Crowd doesn't like that, but the Sharks forward did his job, and now Scott Hannon on defense skates it out to the Predators line. Runs into the check of Shea Weber as he gains the zone. Rifled it around. Lassick kept it in. Feeds now to Bell back behind the Nashville net. Good defensive play on him, though, by Tiemannin, who poked it loose. And the Predators send around to the near boards. It'll be picked up by Legwand, and he skates out to center ice for Nashville. Legwand reached the red line. Backhanded in. Barry Trotz wants to make a line change. The Sharks are doing the same. The Marlowe line is stepping off. The Thornton line is stepping on. But here's Peter Forsberg. Gave it away to Joe Thornton. And Joe Thornton skates up the right side. He picks up speed. He makes the move on Suter. He one-hands one toward the net, and it was poked wide. Michalik got dragged down, and that's going to be a penalty on him against the Nashville Predators defenseman who dragged him down, Shea Weber. Don Van Massenhoven calling him for hooking, and the Sharks with a 1-0 lead go to the power play when we come back. 1-0, the Sharks will be back on the San Jose Sharks Radio Network. A pause, 10 seconds for station identification on the San Jose Sharks Radio Network.
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0: I'm Dan Rusinowski along with Jamie Baker. So glad you're with us for the Stanley Cup playoffs on the Sharks Radio Network. Penalty called against Shea Weber for hooking. Sharks with a 1-0 lead go to the power play. Thornton cross ice. Carl breaks in from the point, but that cross ice feed was deflected away. Legwand blocked it and cleared it. Kind of took a stick to the face accidentally there from Matt Carl, but no penalty is going to get called as we continue. They're both still on the ice. Sharks get it back at center and fire one in, but the linesman on the play, Pierre Rossico, saw the Sharks ahead of it, and so he called him for the offside on the dump in. Minute 34 remaining on that Shea Weber penalty.
1: Well, the Sharks are 0-1 on the power play tonight, Dan, but for all intent and purposes, it was an even strength goal. Sharks really did score because Zdlicky comes out of the box, but he'd only been on the ice 3 seconds. He had not even really entered the zone yet when the Sharks scored, so it was still 5-on-4 in the offensive zone for the Sharks.
0: Sharks 1, Predators nothing. Power play for a minute and a half is off the faceoff. The penalty-killing Predators able to poke it back down the ice, and a back-skating Craig Rivé takes it away, moves back behind his own net to get things regrouped. Rivet and Carl move out from right to left. Carl gets the pass at center, swings to his right, gets by Nickel, throws on the right wing boards, and there's Joe Thornton to poke it around both Nickel and Hamhuis into the corner. Predators trying to clear, couldn't do it. Kept in by Rivet on the right point. Cross ice to Carl, now back to Rivet. To the right half boards, to the left half boards to Carl. Carl exchanges passes, moved it back to Rivet. Top of the left circle feed, there's the shot. Kicking there by Joe Thornton, but it went wide of a net. Kept in at the near side by Chichu. Gets hammered by Hamhuis, but he threw one down low. Nakata couldn't get it, and the Predators able to clear. 40 seconds left on the Sharks' power play. There's a long pass for Jonathan Chichu up the left side. He dumps it in deep to the Pred zone. The Marlowe line stepping on, trying to forecheck to get it, but the Predators are very quick to react, and they move it up the right side and clear it all the way down. 25 seconds left on that Shea Weber penalty. Sharks move out from right to left, leading 1-0. Ehrhoff with the speed to center, across the line, flips on the right to Bell. Bell protects the puck on the right wing. He's checked by Legwand. He kicks the puck for Nashville and got it around Bell and out to center. Final 10 seconds of power play time. One more rush for the Sharks as Vlasic gets hit moving in. Dropped it off for Garen, who throws it around the boards. Bell stops in the corner, checked by Forsberg. Penalty on Weber is over as the Sharks grind it out of the corner. Looked like Garen had it for a moment, and he tipped it free, lost it on the check. Meanwhile, Forsberg and Bell have their skates tangled up, and the linesman will come over to help out as the Preds clear down the ice. I notice a little difference in the step of Mark Bell out there in the first 10 minutes of this game. What do you think?
1: So far, it will be one of the things we'll talk about at the break, some of the guys to watch for. I think potential playoff surprises.
0: Here's a shot by Rissmiller from long distance, stopped and covered by Bo Kuhn. We get a stoppage with 7:18 left in this first period. The only goal so far, Matt Carles at 7:18.
1: Well, I wrote down four names for the San Jose Sharks, players to watch during the playoffs. Mark Bell being one of them. Had a kind of got more acquainted with the Sharks system, and you know, he's been playing in Chicago for so long, he's not used to being on a team with this type of chemistry, this type of character, type of system. So watch for Mark Bell having a good playoffs. Ryan Klo, I don't know how Bo Kuhn made the save. Christian Ehrhoff, no one really talks about him defensively. I can see him having a big playoff. And Marcel Gotch, I think he's going to have a real good playoff for the Sharks this year.
0: 1-0 Sharks lead. 7:07 to play in this first period. Back to action now. Bouncing puck in the left wing corner of the Fred zone. Going into forecheck, Rissmiller with the body hit on Zanin. But Greg Zanin for the Predators, wound it around the boards. And Arnott's line moves it out. Arnott, Dumont, Hartnell. A rugged group of three. Got it to the Sharks line before Hartnell lost it on the stick check. And so it's dumped back the other way by San Jose. And Ron Wilson will change the lines quickly. Ehrhoff poked it ahead to Gotch. Gotch jumping on with Klo and Bernier. They combined in a brilliant scoring chance earlier that was stopped by Bo Kuhn. And now the forechecking of Gotch knocks it free, but almost a giveaway by the Predators as they got it back. They did not poke it out of the zone as Tutu couldn't make the play on Ehrhoff. Ehrhoff dumped it in deep. Bernier grinding it out behind the net along with Ryan Suter. The give to Klo. Fires it up the far sideboards. Kept in the right point by defenseman Craig Rivet. Knocked it into the right corner. Stopped there now by Gotch. Cycles it over to Bernier. Checked by Suter. Bulls his way through that. Now he gets hauled down a bit by Legwand. Pretty good body check, but it was knocked free. And the Predators will try to clear it out. They couldn't do it. Great back check. Penalty coming up now against the Predators as the Sharks. Bernier has a severe angle shot on net. It was stopped by Bo Kuhn. We get the penalty coming up. And again, that was behind the play after Bernier got the puck down low in the corner. It was way back on the right wing boards where the penalty occurred. When we come back, we'll tell you what that penalty is. The Sharks have a power play and a 1-0 lead in game one. We'll be back on the San Jose Sharks Radio Network. Five minutes, 53 seconds left in the first period of game one of the best of seven Western Conference quarterfinal series between the Sharks and the Nashville Predators. 1-0 to score. The Sharks with a goal by Matt Carl, his first of the playoffs at 7:18, assisted by Joe Thornton and Craig Rivet. Thornton's on the ice right now with Mathalik and Chichu. Rivet and Carl back on D. Face off in the Pred zone. Sharks win the draw. Penalty on Jordan Tutu for boarding at 14:07. So the Sharks have the man advantage.
1: Yeah, I don't like that call, to be honest. I didn't think that was a boarding call.
0: Sharks throwing it around to the offensive end. More on that in a moment as Rivet and Carl give to Thornton. Cross ice intended for Rivet. Good reach by Jared Smithson to deflect that pass out of the zone and back down the ice. Sharks are making the change here slowly, or they're about to anyway, as the Preds change defensive players and clear it again as the Sharks got tangled up at the blue line and didn't connect on the pass. And so we've got a minute 20 remaining on that penalty against Jordan. 2-2. 1-0 Sharks. They skate from right to left, led by Mikotic. Drips to his left. Eludes the check of Dumont across the line. Dropped it back now to Carl. Carl on the point. Sends ahead to Chichu in the corner. Centering feed. Rive shoots one, but he fanned on it, and Vokoun stopped it. In front of the net on the rebound, the Predators clear off the stick of Dumont all the way down the ice, and Nabokov will stop it to the left side of his goal with 1 minute remaining in the penalty on Jordan 2-2 of Nashville. 1-0 Sharks. San Jose skates out on the power play. It's Erhoff dropping it to Marleau. Picks up speed through center. Got to the blue line and flicked it ahead. Went off a stick, but Marleau got to it. Dumped it to the right wing corner of the Preds end. Fed behind the net now. Bell back to Marleau in the corner. The captain takes it up the right wing boards. Stops about halfway up. Backhands into the slot. There's Karen's drive. And it was tipped up into the air. Another good penalty killing shot by defensive forward Jared Smithson. And the Predators clear.
1: That is a big block shot. Big time block shot by Jared Smithson. Because Billy Guerin, right-handed shot. He takes a pass over from his right. He's in a one-timer. That's a tough play. He picks that low left side to the right of Okun. He's got a real good chance of scoring.
0: 12 seconds left in the power play for the Sharks. Vlasic's in deep. Poked the puck free. Now got it around the boards. Rissmiller got it to the corner. Intended there for Guerin, but Fiddler intercepted. Couldn't clear it. Shot by Erhoff from the right point. Glove saved by Okun. And with Marleau at the doorstep, Okun drops to the ice, makes the save, and the penalty on 2-2 is over.
1: Yeah, I'd have to see the replay again on that. I'm not sure why the refs called it. Maybe he hit Brian Clough a little late. I mean, I think that could be the only reason. Clough had the puck on the wall. He didn't hit him from behind. I saw one replay. He didn't leave his feet. His feet were wide. It wasn't like a damaging hit. You know, he didn't. So when your feet come wide, like he'd stop moving his feet 2 feet away from Clough. So I'm not sure exactly why they called it. I don't like to see that type of call early in a series. Let them get fit. Call the hooking. Call the holding. Call all that stuff. Don't call the boardings yet. Let them go.
0: Off the faceoff. Predators move into the shark zone. And a shot from the left point by Hamhuis. Went off the skates and body of his own teammate, Paul Kariya, who was setting up in front. That enables the Sharks to dump one back down the ice. Teams are five skaters aside now with 3.5 to go in the first. Sharks 1, Predators nothing. Predators skate out to center ice. Nashville's Shea Weber tried to set up Kariya, but it bounced off his stick. Weber got it back on the far boards. Headed across the ice. Here's Forsberg. Makes the move by Clough. Got it across the Sharks line. Backhand of the left boards, but nobody could get it. Gotch protected the puck. Sent it back behind his own net. But Erat steals. Walks to the near corner and shoots one. That's stopped by Nabokov. Pretty alert save. And Yevgeny made sure that there was absolutely no chance of a Nashville player getting you a rebound.
1: One of the beauties of playoff hockey. Your puck's in the corner. You're going to go get it. You know you're going to get hit, and you're going to get hit hard. It's a treat to watch Peter Forsberg. This could be the last time that he could be playing. You know, who knows if he's going to retire at the end of the year. He's had so many injuries. His foot's been bothering him for a few years now. But, man, what an ultimate competitor come playoff time. And he just does it all. He controls the puck, but he's so physical, so gritty. He is mean. One of the meanest, probably the meanest player out between both teams, without a question, is Peter Forsberg.
0: And he's one of those guys that absolutely loves to play this game.
1: Oh, man, does he turn it up when it counts most? He'll turn it up as the game goes on, too. He'll get better in the second, third period when he needs it most.
0: Here come the Predators moving in. Leguan centering pass. Nickel the chance. Gets dragged down. Fanned on the shot. And a penalty is going to get called here against San Jose. Time of this call, 17 minutes. 21 seconds of the first period. And heading to the penalty box is defensive right wing Steve Bernier. He gets a two-minute penalty for hooking.
1: Well, the puck got bouncing just inside the Sharks.
0: And they're calling a penalty on Nashville's nickel for diving, too. So it's that double call that you and I both don't like. Bernier gets the hook. And they nullified the power play that
1: That's
0: would
1: terrible.
0: Have occurred at 17:21 for diving
1: That's
0: on nickel. That's
1: terrible. That's a terrible call. That is an app. The ref was right there. Nickel skates were kind of close together. He was leaning to his left. He just shot. He's a left-handed shot. So his balance is there. Bernier kind of hit his left. He hit his left skate on the outside edge. There's nothing you can do. You have to fall to your left. There's no. You cannot dive there. He lost. He basically got both his skates taken out underneath him. Because where the slash, and first of all, it wasn't a slash. It was more of a trip. He was poking at his stick. And you know, one of the things you do, one of the tricks in the NHL is you poke guys in the back of the knee. They lose their balance. He got him down on the skate. That is... I hate to say it, Nashville, I disagree with the last two calls. I'm going to be objective. You know, if it's a good call, it's a good call. That's a bad call against Nashville.
0: So, 4-on-4 for the next couple of minutes. We've got 2:20 remaining in the first. Time of the penalty, 17:21. Sharks move into the offensive end. Nefala gets knocked down by Weber. Play continues. Loose in the right corner. Weber could make the play. Thornton steals it. And on the far boards, he gets taken off the play. Good body check there by Shea Weber, who knocked it out to center and takes it now up the left side. Moves in for a shot. Nabokov glove save. And he covers with 2:02 left. And again, Shea Weber is one of the focal points for Nashville because he's that defenseman that's going to be going up against Joe Thornton.
1: Well, maybe at the first intermission. I wrote down what I'd see as 10 matchups for this series, and one of them is Shea Weber. He's either going to be out there when Thornton's out there or Marlowe's out there, and he's really going to try to lay a beating on those guys. And you just saw his physical strength, 6'3", 213, knock down Joe Thornton. You don't see Joe Thornton get knocked down very much, Dan.
0: Marlowe wins the faceoff. Vlasic went to Guerin. Now to Marlowe. Skates through center across the line. Puts on the brakes. One-on-one against Jedlicki. Got it to the corner in the near side. And a shot, surprisingly, there by Guerin was turned away by Vokoun. Now Marlowe stick handles on Jedlicki. Turns to the slot. Shoots one. That one off of Vokoun. And up into the netting. Back behind the Predators' goal. What a display of power there by Patrick Marlowe.
1: Well, power, and how about some of the speed he's shown through the neutral zone? Looks like a different player. It's almost like you'd think the captain in the last 2-3 weeks has been preparing for the playoffs. He had some real good games, but even the last game against Vancouver, I thought he had an average game, to be quite honest. And Ron Wilson didn't come out and call his name, but he talked really lauded how well Joe Thornton played well. Patrick Marlowe, we all know that he steps it up in the playoffs. I mean, you can rely on him, and he's definitely come out here in the first period and played tremendous hockey.
0: Off the faceoff, it should have been a win on the draw for Marcel Gotch, but there weren't any wingers back behind him as he drew it back. So the Predators, down 1-0 to San Jose, move into the Shark zone. Leguan in front of the net, can't shoot. He dropped it back to the point to Zanin. Now cross-ice feed goes to Hamhuis. Tried to dump it in deep, blocked by Gotch. Puck skips to the near boards. Leguan's got it for the Predators. He drops it into the corner, taken by Hartnell, and his centering pass is tipped away by the stick of Mike Greer. So back at center ice, Greg Zanin takes it back for Nashville. He winds up and drives one around the boards with 1 minute remaining in this first period, and the Sharks up 1-0. But it popped all the way back out of the zone. Hartnell on the right wing, able to backhand in deep, and Hartnell looks pretty tired skating off the ice at the end of a very long shift. And that's something that Ron Wilson is very good at doing, at forcing the opposition team, even when he's on the road, to have players on the ice a little too long. Good change for the Sharks as a result of that move by Ron Wilson. Joe Thornton's on the ice, walked into the offensive zone and tried to shoot it, but it got blocked, so the Sharks regroup at center. Chichu took a bump there from Dumont, but flipped a high one into the offensive end. And now Chichu in forechecking, knocked Weber into the boards, but Weber protected the puck, knocked it around, raced for it as they throw it down the right wing with 18 seconds left in this period. McLaren back to get it, knocked into the boards by Nickel, but he threw it behind his own net, and Jonathan Chichu is there. Feeds it away from Dumont to his right. Taken now by the stick of Rive. Flipped it in the air, and the puck goes across the blue line into the Predators' zone. No icing, and that is how the first period will end. The horn goes off, and what an exciting 20 minutes. A goal by Matt Carl, the only thing that is a difference in this game. At the end of one, the Sharks won, the Predators nothing.
1: We've waited a long time for playoff hockey, and let me tell you, Dan, playoff hockey is here. We saw everything in that first period. Tremendous scoring opportunities, mostly by the San Jose Sharks. Great saves by both goalies, mostly by Thomas Vokoun. Saw power play, we saw some penalty killing, and we saw a lot of big hits out there. Not a lot of slashing, not a lot of stuff going behind the play, not a lot of stuff after the whistle, but real big collisions all over. Almost every player out there on both teams got physically engaged in this first period.
0: Tonight's broadcast is brought to you in part by Unamas Mexican Grill. Great tasting food that's always fresh, always unique, and always good. Shots on goal in the first period tell a lot of the story. The San Jose Sharks had 14 shots on goal, and the Predators had 6. It's a 1-0 Sharks lead. Stay tuned for our first intermission coming up next. You're listening to Playoff Hockey on the San Jose Sharks Radio Network. At the end of the first period here at Nashville Arena, so far so good for the San Jose Sharks in Game 1. They outshot the Nashville Predators 14-6, and they scored the first goal of the game. Matt Carl, his first of the playoffs, from Joe Thornton and Craig Rive at 7:18. Penalties in the first period. Guerin got a holding the stick call in the game's opening minute at 56 seconds. And that could have been the first goal of the series as the penalty was called.
1: Well, and it would have been. Matt Carl actually made the play from the left point. He takes a shot. He saw Mark Bell, left-handed shot going down from the high slot right towards the net. Mark Bell just underneath the hash marks in front of the net. Takes a perfect pass from Carl. Backhands a tip shot right over Vokoun's right shoulder into the net. Just about a half a second after the whistle went, which was holding the stick. But if that whistle doesn't go, if that's not holding the stick, Sharks would have, Mark Bell would have ended up scoring the first goal here for the San Jose Sharks in the playoffs.
0: But Matt Carl ended up getting it at 7:18. Other penalties in the period, Jedlicki for cross-checking at 5:15. Weber for hooking at 10:15.
1: Great call.
0: And then a couple of calls that Jamie didn't like. Jordan Tutu took a boarding penalty at 14:07. After Ryan Clough had delivered a pass, I think it must have been that one of the referees, Tim Peeler or Don Van Massenhoven, who called it, thought that the 1,000, 1,000, 2,003 rule took place.
1: He came over across the ice. He skated about 70 feet straight across the ice. But I watched I only saw one replay of it, Dan, and he stopped skating, like he stopped his feet from moving about 3 feet away. His feet were planted nice and wide, gives you a nice base to hit him. He didn't hit him from behind, so it has to be 1,001, 1,002. I thought it was an iffy call. If it had knocked Ryan Clough down or something, I could see that being a call. But it didn't, and I hate to see that type of call early in a playoff game. Let everybody's got the jitters. You know, he didn't run him from behind. No harm, no foul. You know, it's good that the Sharks went on the power play, don't get me wrong. I just, if that was against the Sharks, I would be saying the exact same thing. I disagreed with that call.
0: Then Scott Nichol was open in front of Yevgeny Nabokov, took the pass, and as he tried to shoot it, he was hooked by Steve Bernier. Not only did he fan on the shot, but he dove to the ice, and the referees called Bernier for hooking and Nichol for diving.
1: And that was just, honestly, that's embarrassing. That's a terrible call right there on Nichol because of the way his foot position was. Both feet are together. He's right by the net, and he's, as you're shooting, you know, you got to think about it. As you're shooting, your stick's up in the air. You don't have the same amount of balance. You know, you don't have that same base, and his feet were kind of close, and he was kind of, all his weight was on his left skate. He was kind of leaning to his left, so there's not much there. So if you go tap a guy's skate on the inside of his left blade, he's just going to fall over, and that's exactly what happened. There's absolutely no way that was a dive. Absolutely terrible call. Again, it worked out in the San Jose Sharks' favor, and, you know, the game went on 4-on-4, but the Sharks have to be careful because, you know, the referees are going to go in and potentially talk about this. They've made two bad calls on Nashville tonight. You know, you hate to say, would they ever make up a makeup call? Well, you don't know. Sharks are going to have to be aware of it.
0: The Sharks lead the Predators 1-0 after one period of play in this, the first game of the Stanley Cup playoffs. And as I said, going into break, the San Jose Sharks are always happy when the postseason begins, but it was with a great measure of sadness that the 2007 Stanley Cup playoffs for the Sharks got started. That's because at about 12:30 this morning, Warren Stradel, one of the greatest goaltending coaches and a fantastic pioneer, passed away following a series of illnesses. He died peacefully this morning at the age of 73 in Worcester, Massachusetts, surrounded by his family. The Stradel family plans to hold a memorial to celebrate Warren's life following the conclusion of the Stanley Cup playoffs. Funeral arrangements are pending as we speak. Greg Jamieson, the president and chief executive officer of the Sharks, in a printed statement said, quote, "As we mourn the passing of our friend Warren Stradel, we celebrate the substantial contributions that he made toward the success of the San Jose Sharks over the past 10 seasons. Our deepest condolences, along with our thoughts and prayers, reside with his family. Warren Stradel will be greatly missed." Warren was in his 10th season with the Sharks. He had a kidney transplant, broken bones. He was on a cart working with players, but yet he wanted to be around the game that he loved. And he had such a great influence on so many different goaltenders. Doug Wilson, general manager of the Sharks, also added a few notes. He said that Warren was truly a one-of-a-kind individual who overcame the many obstacles in recent years and was an inspiration to the entire organization. His passion for the game of hockey will always live in our hearts, and we will carry on with Warren's lifelong dream of winning the Stanley Cup. He will always be with us. That was the printed statement that Doug Wilson released to the media today, and I had a chance to get another additional comment from Doug this afternoon.
4: Obviously, your statement speaks for itself. We've been aware of the imminence of this taking place, and Warren's impact not only on our hockey team, but the game of hockey is it's been inspirational. And the challenges he's had for the last 2 years, without even going into the details out of respect, has been incredible. Our group was able to address Warren in the last couple of weeks, and different mediums, different ways, and it's our responsibility now as a group to make him proud, and this is a celebration of his impact on all of us and his life, and that's the one thing that he wants us to do is his love for the game and his pursuit of a Stanley Cup. Is he's instilled that in all of us, and of his honor, that's what we're going to do. And we've made our statement, and that's probably where we will leave it at this point, but we'll certainly do some things going forward as per his family's requests.
0: Wayne Thomas, assistant general manager of the San Jose Sharks, a former NHL goaltender himself and a very close friend of Warren Strato, had some additional thoughts about the upcoming arrangements, which he said would emphasize Warren Strato's great life.
5: Well, the family's been so involved in hockey, and it's big, such a big part of their lives. That, and Warren would wish it this way, that he'd want, you know, as many people possible in the hockey world to celebrate his life, I guess, or mm-hmm. they want to celebrate his life in that way, and it'll be after the playoffs that there'll be a memorial service and a celebration of Warren's life.
0: Back in 1994, the San Jose Sharks drafted a young man out of Kazakhstan named Yevgeny Nabokov. Nabokov, who was drafted 219th overall, had promise but needed work, as all young players do. And Warren Strato, according to Yevgeny, was one of the prime influences on his life as a goaltender and as a member of a National Hockey League franchise. Yevgeny met with the media today and commented on his thoughts concerning his friend.
6: Well, obviously, he was ahead of two people who was big, who had a big influence on me when, while I was in America and when I came over. And unfortunately, one of them passed away 4 years ago, and right now it's him, and it's tough, but, you know, he told me everything, what I am now, and he helped me in hockey sense, pretty much with everything, and, you know, what's NHL is all about, and what's the life is all about also. And he will be missing, but he always will be in my heart, and he just was a great guy.
0: Yevgeny Nabokov continued and added about some of his influences that he felt were the most important that Warren Strato brought to his goaltending and his life.
6: This was a lot, you know, but the most important, I would say, for me, it was handling the success and handling failure sometimes when you had a bad game and when you had a great game. So that was the biggest thing, because you're playing 82 games and not every game you're going to play great, and not, you know, you're trying to calm yourself down and you try to find where you're comfortable is, and don't have too much height and too much down. And that's probably was the toughest adjustment for me, because in Europe you played 40 games and, you know, it's not as many games and it's not as tough. You know, the way we've been working with him almost every day after the practice and, you know, in general talk, the goalie stuff, and he was talking a lot about the Olympics, and he was talking about a lot Mason and his days in Washington and there, and it's just, you know, it's always great to have a guy who knows the position, who knows what's going on, and he would have been missing for sure.
0: The thoughts of Yevgeny Nabokov on the passing of Warren Strato today. He died at age 73. He will be missed by all of us. Sharks have a 1-0 lead after one against the Nashville Predators. And our coverage continues right after this on the San Jose Sharks Radio Network.
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0: Underway in the second period, and the Nashville Predators move to the Sharks' blue line. A couple of chances, both blocked, and here come the Sharks skating from left to right in this second period of play. Joe Thornton got it to Milan Mikotic for a dump-in into the left corner of the Predators' zone, but the Preds' defense gets to it quickly and moves it out, and so the Sharks make their quick line change and put out Patrick Marleau, Billy Guerin, and Mark Bell. Bell certainly has made an impact for the team in this first period. Would have scored a goal had not Guerin been taking a penalty at the same time in the opening minute, and has been throwing his weight around with a lot of precision in this first game of the series. Bell able to shoot one back down the ice, down the left side now. He gives chase, but Shidlitsky gets to it first. Boy, he gets drilled by Mark Bell as he turns it up the far boards, but the Predators did get it out, and they send it all the way down. This is going to be icing against Nashville as Rive is back to make the touch.
1: Well, one of the biggest stats of note from the first period, Dan, Sharks had 14 shots. Eight players had one shot. Patrick Marleau had six shots in that period. He's here to play.
8: Well,
1: wants to pick up right where he did last year, especially in this series where he really dominated from a scoring standpoint.
0: It's early. I don't want to overplay it, but this guy is at his best when it matters the most. The he always is. He's the captain of the team.
1: He's the captain of the team.
0: And he's acting like it, and he always does. Off the faceoff, controlled by Craig Reve. Dumps it down into the Predators' end, the near corner. Klo and Gotch work it free. Gotch being checked at the near side by Legwan. Klo comes over to help out, poked it loose. It's back behind the Preds' net, but Jedlinski gets to it, sends it around the boards. McLaren pinched from the point, kept it in for a moment, but Erat sent it to center. Now here's Kariya down the right side, walked across the Sharks' line, and just backhands went in deep. He and his linemates wanted to jump off the ice, and so the Predators putting fresh skaters on as the Marcel Gotch line continues its shift on the ice surface now. 1-0 San Jose. 2 minutes gone by in the second period of play. Dumped back behind the Sharks' net again. McLaren back to get it. Met by the forecheck of Alexander Radulov. Radulov forced to give away a centering feed for Nickel. Knocked away by the Sharks' D. And luckily, Steve Bernier got back to the bottom of his own right-wing faceoff circle to flip that puck out to center ice and relieve a little bit of the pressure that was going in Nabokov's direction. Sharks are changing their lines, too. They tip one down the ice into the Preds zone. Chris Miller, Brown, and Greer jump on. Greer on the far wing, loses on the check to Radulov. Four-man attack for the Predators against two Sharks. Now they move down the right side, Forsberg drop pass, and Radulov scores! That ties the game 1-1. At 2:35 in the second period, Alexander Radulov made the defensive play on the far side of the ice, and then he took a drop pass from Peter Forsberg, and he's got a great shot from the right wing. Radulov gets his first playoff goal at 2:35, 1-1. The Sharks and the Predators are even.
1: Well, two things of note. One, Peter Forsberg, when he came here, he started playing with Paul Kariya. It was like he had a bunch of guys who wanted the puck. He's now on a line with Radulov, and, you know, sometimes it's 2-2, doesn't matter who's with him. And he's telling them, shoot. But here's the concerning thing from the Sharks. You've got Curtis Brown, Patrick Rissmiller, Mike Greer. That 3-on-2, way, way, way too much time.
0: It was really a 4-on-2, you know.
1: Well,
0: that
1: they had way too much time on that 3-on-2. You can't have one of your top defensive lines. They know better than that. You know, here's the beauty of it. They're going to shake their head. They will adjust very quickly. They are not going to be happy about that play, let me tell you. And rightfully so.
0: Greg Sannon on the far side of the ice also got an assist with Peter Forsberg, but it was Radulov that really poked the puck free to get it to Sannon to get things started. And as I said, it was a 4-on-2 break that started. The Sharks did catch up to that top guy, but
1: it doesn't matter. It's too much time. You're out there against Peter Forsberg's line. Chris Miller went down the corner. He didn't take a hit to make a play. Poked at the puck. He put the brakes on. Puck goes down. Curtis Brown went down behind the net. That means Mike Greer's got to stay high, and I think he might have tried to pinch or force. One pass can never beat you anywhere on the ice, and that's exactly. One pass beat two of the Sharks. Boom. Forsberg's line's out there 3-on-2. Next thing you know, it's in the net. 1-1.
0: Here come the Sharks in. Thornton gets the pass in the left circle. Tried the shot, but it got blocked by the defensive center, Jason Arnott. And Arnott grabs the rebound and strides out. He always seems to give his best against the Sharks. Arnott went cross-ice to Timonen, but a pass for Hartnell a little too far. A collision now with Reve as they both hit the ice behind the net. But getting back to his feet, Hartnell fed it out to the circle, and a shot went wide off the stick of Arnott. Hartnell's a hard-working forward, getting pushed around a little bit. Arnott in there also, a big right-handed shooting centerman. Being checked by Thornton, and Hartnell now moves it back behind the net. Arnott tried to center it, but it was tipped away by the defense. Thornton gave it away. Here's a chance for Arnott. Back behind the Sharks' goal line. Centering feed. Score! Too much pressure for the Nashville Predators down low. That's what the Sharks feel their strength is. But Jason Arnott coming back body check for body check, stealing the puck from Joe Thornton and centering it to Jean-Pierre Dumont, who snapped in his first goal of the playoffs. It is a 2-1 Nashville lead in game one.
1: It's actually Joe Thornton down behind the net, tried to throw the puck around the wall, and Dumont or somebody, one of the, not sure which Predator was, picked the puck up. It was actually Scotty Hartnell, knocked it out of the air, and then the puck ended up going back behind the net to Arnott. He throws it out, and Dumont's there. Chichu came down low to support, just got there half a second too late. The reason the Nashville Predators score, they win the battles along the boards deep in the San Jose Sharks' end. Can't happen. They won like four straight battles down behind the net.
0: Too much successive pressure for the Predators on the last couple of shifts. Suddenly, It's a 2-1 Nashville lead.
1: Interesting how the Sharks dominated the first period, Dan, and yet here they are, not even 5 minutes into the second period, down 2-1. That's how fast momentum swings in the playoffs.
0: Lesson learned. There is no time to rest on your laurels. The Sharks couldn't do that. The Predators have taken the 2-1 lead. Nickel steps on with Forsberg. They move into the offensive end. Hooked back behind the San Jose net. Bouncing play in the corner. Nickel got knocked off the puck there by Sharks captain Patrick Marleau. And Vlasic eludes the check, just barely slipped the puck around the boards. It's intercepted. Predators with tremendous pressure here in the early going in the second. The shot went wide from Ham Hughes. The Sharks skate from left to right, get it out to center, and Bell dumps it down. The line change occurs, but the momentum has changed.
1: Big shift here. Marcel Gotch, Bernier, and Clough. This is a good opportunity for their line to go out, pound some bodies, and quiet the crowd down, get the momentum. Settle things down out there. Don't go score. Settle things down. Scoring's a bonus right now.
0: But here come the Predators trying to keep the momentum. They move it across the line. Shot by Zanin went wide, and the Sharks really can breathe a heavy sigh of relief that that did not go in. Skating from left to right. Here comes Clough. Dumps one on net from long distance. Nice save by Bo Kuhn. And with Bernier right there pushing and shoving with Ham Hughes, we get a whistle as Bo Kuhn covered up.
1: Well, the last two whistles we've seen have both been Predator goals. This is a good opportunity for the Sharks again to settle things down. You got to slow it down. Get everybody. Catch your wind. Right now, Predators are really, really winning all the short races, and they're controlling the puck right now. When they control the puck, they're taking away the Sharks' best asset, and that is controlling the puck.
0: Curtis Brown steps on to take the faceoff for the Sharks against Jared Smithson. Smithson's a good faceoff man, and he won the draw for Nashville. Ham Hughes overskated, gave it away now to Curtis Brown on the wing. He poked it free to Rissmitter, and Rissmitter centers to Greer, who shoots and scores! What a spectacular pass by Patrick Rissmitter, and a one-timer by Mike Greer. The Sharks have tied it 2-2.
1: Well, they redeemed themselves rather quickly. Next shift out there. I wasn't kidding when I said they're going to be mad at themselves. I didn't think they'd come out and score the next shift. What a great pass by Patrick Rissmiller. There he goes, winning some battles down low. Now he's willing to take a hit to make a play, and he forces a little turnover. And interesting, that was actually Dan Hamhuis, and then a little behind the back pass. And I don't know, Mike Greer, I don't know if he read that or not, but what an unbelievable bang-bang play, and there's absolutely nothing Bo Kuhn can do. And look at this. We've had everything here tonight. 2-2, fast scoring, great saves, hitting. Playoff hockey. Love it.
0: To quote the great Jim Carr, this is hockey. 5 minutes, 31 seconds, the time of Greer's first playoff goal in the Sharks uniform. From Rissmiller and Brown, the Sharks have tied it 2-2. From the faceoff at center, the Predators move down the left wing side into the Sharks zone, and a chance for Nickel poked away by Greer. But here's Weber from the point, drives it on net. A dribbling shot stopped there by goaltender Yevgeny Nabokov. Bouncing puck in the near corner. Predators go right back to the pressing style of attack that brought them 2 goals in the early going here in the second. Forsberg dumped it in deep. Gave it away now. Centering pass intercepted. The Predators keep in. Teaming and drive. Save made by Nabokov. And with Radulov right there, Yevgeny Nabokov wastes no time in covering up. Breaking the action. The score. The San Jose Sharks 2. And the Nashville Predators 2. This is the Stanley Cup playoffs on the San Jose Sharks Radio Network. 2, Preds 2. Here's Jason Arnott from the top of the slot. Winds up and shoots one wide of Nabokov after the Predators got the draw on the near side. Joe Thornton picks up and sends one all the way down. This could be icing against the Sharks, and it is. Shea Weber and Milan Mikotic gave chase, and whenever Mikotic is chasing for the puck, it's always a challenge for whoever he's racing to it. Give Weber some credit for touching that puck first, and he actually ran into the netting and knocked it off the moorings behind Bo Kuhn.
1: Well, the reason why is because he's got lightning speed, but he's 6'2", 225 pounds. I mean, this guy's a horse out there. And when he gets going, it's tough to slow a guy like that down. If he gets your lane, Lance, if he's coming down one of the sides, it doesn't matter which side. I mean, he's got a great power move on the left wing as a left-handed shot, but if he gets a beat on one of the defensemen, man, he's going to take it to the net.
0: Face off in the Sharks zone following the San Jose icing. 2-2 the score. In the slot area, Sharks poke at it. McLaren couldn't clear. Here comes Teeminen streaking in deep. Angle shot from the left side, and Nabokov stopped it right at the edge of the right post, and he was able to fall to the ice and hang on.
1: Sharks looks like they're standing around a little bit in their own zone, kind of a little discombobulated right now in the defensive zone, Dan. And, you know, that's a credit to Nashville. They are so quick. One of my key matchup number one for this series is quickness versus speed. San Jose Sharks are fast. Nashville's quicker. In hockey, it's better to be quick than fast. You want to be fast, but you want to be quick. And that's right now in this period, Anaheim. Nashville's using their quickness to an advantage over the Sharks' speed and size.
0: Here come the Sharks down the left side. Long slap shot there by Mark Bell is on goal. Stopped by Bo Kuhn. Bell on with Guerin and Marleau. They cycle on the right wing boards in the Predators' end. The captain, Patrick Marleau, checked down to the ice by Suter. Poked it free, but Legwan helped out and knocked it up the boards. Now Suter takes, got hit, but he sent it down the ice, and Paul Kariya is in the Sharks' zone to get it. The centering attempt was intercepted by the back checker, Billy Guerin, in position, but he couldn't clear it. Kept in. Jedlicki moves down the right wing. Heads in front of the net, and Radulov had a chance. Nice back check by Mark Bell.
1: Great back check. He read the play perfect. Played the stick.
0: Bell poked it into the corner. The Sharks clear it out. We've got 12:14 left in the second period. Sharks 2, Predators 2. Intense action here at Nashville Arena in game number 1. Dumped into the zone by the Sharks. Sanna, the defenseman, gets checked by Marcel Gotch. Sharks keep it in play on the right boards. Flipped the other way by Bernier into the left corner. And Radulov will knock it away from the stick of Ryan Klo. Radulov got it around Bernier now. Fed it up the right side onto the stick of Forsberg. Forsberg stick handled slowly to the red line and knocked one into the Sharks' end. And McLaren kept the Predators away from it. And the Sharks circle back and move it out quickly. Bernier carries the right wing side. From center, he shoots one into the offensive zone. It bounces trickily off the end board, popped out in front. But no Shark was able to get his stick on it. Instead, Vern Fiddler, who's actually playing with a broken hand, actually knocked it down the left wing side of the ice and all the way to the Sharks' line. A change for the Preds. A change for the Sharks. Joe Thornton stepped on. He knocked it into the offensive end. 2-2 the score. Second period, 11:16 left. Predators skate from right to left. They get quickly to the Sharks' line, but Dumont lost it on the check to Rivet, and here come the Sharks. McCauley crossed the line. Drop pass Thornton. Moves to his left. The late penalty as McCauley got knocked down by Hamuse. It's going to be a power play for the Sharks here. Extra skater jumping on for San Jose as McCauley gets checked into the boards in the corner. Now Hamuse throws a right hand in his direction, and behind the play, we've got an injured Shark. Jonathan Chichu is down. Ray Tufts has screamed out of the ice. And a penalty is coming up to Nashville. Hartnell is already in the box.
1: Well, this is going to be interesting. I did not see what happened. He is hurt, cut very badly above his left eye, looks like.
0: That was behind the play.
1: Yeah, looks like Scotty Hartnell is going to be, he's getting exited. He's getting kicked out of the game. I don't know what it was. I'll tell you, they ran Milan Mikolic. I'm only going to say one more time. In the playoffs, please, if you make a pass, don't follow your pass. Don't cut across the middle. Looking at a replay here.
0: Well.
1: Oh, he stuck his leg out.
0: Oh, no.
1: He stuck his leg out. And meanwhile, at the other end.
0: Hamhuis was the one who ran.
1: He went down right away. He stuck his leg out into Chichu's right leg. Now, he might have fallen and banged his head on the ice. I think he's cut. He's cut over his left eye.
0: Jonathan Chichu, 37 goals this season. Bent over, being helped to his feet by Ray Tufts.
1: And he's hurt his right leg.
0: And his right leg.
1: And he can't barely put any weight on it.
0: And there's some blood, too, on the ice. As you said, Jamie, he's cut.
1: Oh, he's hurt.
0: Joe Thornton and Craig Rivet are helping Chichu make his way back to the Sharks locker room. And some respectful applause from the fans here in Nashville. Meanwhile, Scott Hartnell, the man who stuck his leg out on him, has been tossed from the game, I'm pretty sure.
1: 5 minutes for kneeing.
0: Five-minute major penalty on Hartnell. And I think there's got to be another one coming up, too, against Hamuse.
1: They don't care. I'm telling you, people. Nashville Predators. Nobody cares. Edmonton Oilers didn't care last year.
8: Major kneeing and a game misconduct. Time of the penalty, 9 minutes of the second period. Wes Hartnell, 5 minutes for kneeing and a game misconduct. Time of the penalty, 9 minutes of period two.
0: So no penalty on Hamuse, but Hartnell gets the five for kneeing and the game. And Chichu has been sent to the dressing room for repairs. And the question of his return is totally questionable.
1: Well, it's pretty clear it was his knee. And you know when you got a cut over your right eye that he was hurt on the way down because he didn't break his fall.
0: Well, this is what the playoffs are all about. Yep. Adjusting. Here come the Sharks. Methodic makes the move on Hamuse. Hamuse stick checked the puck away, rammed him into the boards but couldn't clear the puck. Sharks have the power play for the next 5 minutes in this 2-2 game.
1: I can just tell you, Dan, that this series now, it is officially on. It is now a war. You're going to go run one of the Sharks' top players? It's it's game on. It's open season. It has to be. The Sharks learned their lesson last year against the Edmonton Oilers. Edmonton did not feel bad about what they did to Milan McCulloch. And I'll tell you, Nashville's going after McCulloch. They ran him once in the Cam Hughes had him, and then he went down in the corner. Two guys ran him. They're going to go after him. Absolutely they are. This is serious stuff.
0: Well, let's see how the Sharks handle it. They were built for this challenge. Here's Patrick Marleau, the captain, moving through center. Weaving his way through traffic. Gets across the line. Loses on the stick check. Trailing the play. Bell couldn't get it. And so it's cleared back out by Dumont. All of a sudden, Nashville is suddenly in a kind of a defensive shell, have you noticed?
1: Well, you know what else? Well, they're in a defensive shell because they're killing a penalty. Third best penalty killing this year. But, Dan, you got to make them pay. If the Sharks can't score in this five-on-four opportunity, you know, that's like Hartnell got away with a five-minute major for knee. Yeah, they'll miss him in the lineup tonight, but he'll probably be back next game.
0: Yeah, the reason why I said it was not because they were killing a penalty, as the Predators cleared all the way down, but it was because they were a lot more aggressive on the penalty kills before. They're kind of more passive right now.
1: And here's why. 5 minutes, you got the same penalty killers out there. You can't expend that much energy chasing the puck all over. You got to sit back, win the battles in your own end.
0: 3:15 left in that power play. Predators cleared all the way down. They were the third-ranked power play team in the NHL at the end of the regular season, and they're showing why right here. Sharks 2, Predators 2. Chichu and Hartnell are both in their respective locker rooms. Here come the Sharks down the right side, led by Carl. Froze to the slot. Greer was there, but the Predators' defense was too, and they knocked it away. Joe Thornton on the near side. Flips it back to the point. Ehrhoff gave it away to Fiddler, and Vern Fiddler kills some time and dumps one down the ice. 2:44 left in the five-minute major penalty on Scott Hartnell. Here come the Predators. They steal the puck. Zanin shoots it all the way down, and the Sharks are having problems.
1: Yeah, they look completely out of sync. You know what? You can tell it's almost they're frustrated. They're mad right now because of what happened to Chichu. They see one of their best players go off the ice like that, and you can see it in their passing right now. It's not that they're tentative. You can just tell their focus is somewhere else right now, and it's going to get mean out here tonight. I'm telling you, this is going to get really ugly tonight. Really
0: Suter
1: ugly.
0: Puts the hit on Klo. Guerin spun it around the boards. Marleau on the point kept it in. Cross ice to Reve. Now the feed to Klo on the right half boards. 2:08 left in the power play. Back to Reve on the point. Slap shot. It's blocked. Klo takes it. Puts it right back to Reve. But it's off his stick and it bounces back to center.
1: And that's the right play by Klo. Reve. The puck was just bouncing a little bit. He had to do a saucer pass. Unfortunate that the puck was bobbling.
0: Reve carries back to the red line and shoots in. It caroms off the end boards trickily, but it was batted down by Suter. Ryan Suter winds it around, not out. Klo kept it in, tried to set up the man. Marleau in the corner. Good play by Timonen to intercept, and he feeds it down the boards. 2-on-1, maybe. Leguan crossed the ice, and it's intercepted by the second defenseman. Getting back, that was Craig Reve, jumping back and helping out Scott Hannon to intercept what was a 2-on-1.
1: Well, I'll tell you, you want to talk about adding insult to injury, you don't want to give up a short end of goal.
0: Now here's Bernier moving in and driving to the net as he stick handles in the corner. Both Predators and Sharks players go into the netting, knocking it off the moorings, and Joe Thornton's hurt. He got hit by Greg Zanin, and he's shaken up. Joe Thornton getting up slowly now with 7:21 left in the second. All the Sharks are on their feet on the bench.
1: It's going to, yeah.
0: This is starting to escalate now.
1: So here's what the Sharks, they're going to go on a power play for 5-on-3. I'm Ronnie Wilson. I might even contemplate taking a timeout, even though you never want to do it at this juncture of a game. Not sure how tired his players are.
0: Interference penalty has been called here against Nashville. And again, Jonathan Chichu was knocked out of the game with a really vicious kind of a leg check by Scott Hartnell. That was at the 9-minute mark. And here, 3.5 minutes later, Greg Zanin runs into Joe Thornton driving to the net as Bernier stick handled down the wing. And Thornton was shaken up. He is up on his feet, and it looks like he's okay. But everybody on the Sharks bench on their feet and very emotional. So Zanin takes the 2-minute interference penalty right now. And you said it, Jamie, the Preds don't care.
1: They don't care.
0: 5-on-3 for a minute 20. Here's Reve to Joe Thornton, who stays on the ice. Thornton holds it. Throws it toward the net. Save made, and McCotta couldn't get the rebound. But the Predators couldn't clear it out. 5-on-3 advantage for the Sharks. Reve and Marleau change places on the point. Marleau back to Reve. Slap shot. Score! Patrick Marleau to Craig Reve. And Reve, with that right-handed shot, gives the Sharks a 3-2 lead with a 5-on-3 power play goal.
1: What a nice play by the San Jose Sharks, Dan. Craig Reve, right-handed defenseman, plays the right point on the power play. Joe Thornton's over on the right-hand side, so that's a one-timer. Joe Thornton passed it up to Reve. He's in a one-timer. Well, he and Marleau did a switch during the play. When you see them switch, you see a left-handed shot and a right-handed switch. They're both putting themselves in a one-timer. That tells me that they're like, we're not going to play down low. We're going to take point shots, and then if we don't score on the shot, we're going to try and play on the rebound. I like that strategy, and Rive actually just hammers one home. Low glove side. What a great play by the Sharks. And now, not only that, they did it in such efficiency, they still have a power play for a minute and 4 seconds.
0: And that is a major penalty. It's kind of interesting the way they do this.
1: Yep.
0: Even though Zanin's penalty was called after the major started, Zanin's penalty is the one that's washed out, and the major continues, so the Sharks could get two goals in the next minute, and they could both be power play
1: yes,
0: goals.
1: Yes, they can.
0: We'll see what happens now. It's a 3-2 Sharks lead. Rive, the go-ahead goal, assisted by Marto. Now the Sharks move down the right wing, and Guerin stick handles, throws it back toward the point. Carl goes cross ice to Ehrhoff. Ehrhoff back to the right side boards to Marto. Marto stick handles and shoots. He got it to the net.

0: cleared out by Nashville off the faceoff. 25 seconds left in the major penalty against Scott Hartnell. He is gone for the night. We don't know whether Chichu is, but it looks like he's going to be. Sharks up 3-2. Game one. Here comes Guerin across the line to Marleau, to Erhoff. Winds up, slapped it on net. Nice save by Vokoun. 8 seconds left in the man advantage for the Sharks. Marleau picked up, couldn't clear. Erhoff kept it in. Marleau checked by Fiddler, and Fiddler is able to knock it down. That is going to do it. The penalty was being served by Alexander Radulov, and he steps back onto the ice. That five-minute major is over. The Sharks got one goal during a 5-on-3 power play advantage during that time. And now they've got a 3-2 lead, and they've got the puck. Back behind their own net. Cannon fed it over now. Back behind his own goal line. Checked away from the Sharks' D there on that play. Loose puck behind the goal line. And the play down low in the Sharks' zone has got to be a concern for the assistant coaches Rob Zettler and Tim Hunter, as they've worked with the forwards and defense on this all season long.
1: Yeah, well, you can't expect that you're going to control the play against the Predators.
0: Nope.
1: One of the top teams in the NHL. And, you know, I look at the West as the big three being Anaheim, San Jose, and Nashville. No disrespect to Detroit or Vancouver, but, you know, coming into the season. And they're very good down low. They're very quick.
0: Sharks 3, Predators 2. 5 minutes to go, second period. Back behind the San Jose net, the Sharks start to move it out. Good pass up the ice by Erhoff to Gotch. Gotch to Candles to the red line. Flicks one in, and the Sharks will make a five-man unit change. As now it's Vlasic and McLaren defensively. And up front, a combination of Mikotic, Thornton, and Greer. With Chichu out, Greer replaces him on the right wing. And these guys played together earlier this year. One of the reasons why Ron Wilson changed up the line so much is precisely the situation that's affecting them now. Let's see how they work it. It's Thornton in the corner, the offensive zone. Back to the point to Vlasic. Throws toward the net. Good play, but it was deflected wide by Zydlitski. He dropped down on Mikotic. And over at the near side, Crowd wanted a penalty for holding the stick on Mikotic. It's not called. Vlasic moves in deep, back behind the Predators' goal line. He stick handles to the corner. Reverses to Mikotic. Now to Thornton, back behind the net. Greer's moving in, into the slot. And now it's centered in front, and Mikotic shoots and scores! Mikotic back skating. Got the pass from behind the net from Joe Thornton. The Sharks 4, the Predators 2. Mikotic's first goal to the playoffs.
1: What separates NHL players from pretty much every other player in the NHL or in the world, Dan, is these guys play with their head up at all time. You have to. You have to know where all nine players are on the ice. Milan Mikotic, he doesn't just skate to the front of the net. He did exactly what you called. He backed up. Why? Because Joe Thornton was behind the net. So now he's, one, finding a space, but he has to see when that puck is coming. And he maneuvers, he uses his body, and then boom, sticks on the ice, and he just fires it right away, top corner. What a great play. And Joe Thornton, nice little soft pass. And you know where it all started? Marc-Edouard Vlasic pinching in. And not only, he didn't just throw the puck away. There's a rookie, first playoff game. Holding the puck, he had Weber chasing him down, but he was very patient, threw it back behind the net where Joe Thornton picked it up behind the goal line to make the play.
0: That was a great play by Vlasic, and in his first game, he'll get his first NHL playoff assist. Thornton and Vlasic on Mikotic's first of the playoffs at 15:52. The Sharks 4, the Predators 2. Back to action on the ice. Nabokov taking it back behind his own goal. Chopped it away from the Predators' offensive players. 2-2 gets it back to the near side to Fiddler. Fiddler and Tutu on the ice along with Nickel, kind of the energy line for Barry Trotz's club. Fred Zanin kept it in, but he gave it away down the far boards. Cleared back out by McLaren. Here's Ham Hughes picking up the puck and flipping it in the air. Off the glass, back behind Nabokov. Tutu in with a hit on McLaren, but play continues, and the Sharks able to calmly, patiently, and professionally get it out to center ice. Problem is the Predators are just as calm, just as efficient, and just as professional. They dump it back into the Sharks zone. Some pushing and shoving. And we get a whistle. And some penalties might be coming up. Breaking the action. 4-2 Sharks. This is playoff hockey on the San Jose Sharks Radio Network. I'm Dan Rusinowski along with Jamie Baker. And if you've just tuned in, the playoffs are officially on. The San Jose Sharks and the Nashville Predators are embroiled in intense action. Sharks 4, Predators 2. Jonathan Chichu has been sent to the locker room after he got his leg tripped up by a leg check from Scott Hartnell, who was thrown out. The status of Chichu is unclear. Sharks have the lead in this one. Craig Rivé, a goal and an assist. Has control of the puck now. The Marcel Gotch line on the ice. Gotch to Candles. Back to Rivé on the point. Rivé sends down low to Bernier. Now in the corner. Close sends it back.

0: Gervais steps up, pinches, keeps it in play. Lost his stick for a moment, now picks it back up as Klo grabs the puck at the near side. Tried the hard percentage pass there to Bernier, and it was knocked aside by Dumont, and the Predators move it out. Hamhuis flipped it up the right side, got out under the stick of Radulov. He carried to the Sharks line, got bumped off the play, but dumped it in deep, and the Preds make a change. Here's Forsberg, centering attempt. Good chance there for Paul Kariya, but it's knocked away from him by alert play from Matt Carl and Craig Revey. Kariya back behind the Sharks net, twists and turns on the puck. Dropped it off back behind the goal for Forsberg. He chipped it back to the point, sanded the shot. It triples and trickles through a couple of players and went right back to the net, knocked away by Nabokov. The Sharks just trying to get control of it here, but the Predators are ferocious right now. Forsberg is strong, one-handed it behind the net, trying to center it. Nice block by Stevie Bernier, but he couldn't clear the zone as it was kept in by Kariya. Into the slot, Shedlitsky with that hard shot. Nabokov got a piece of it and knocked it off the glass back behind the San Jose net. Five-on-five play, but here are the Predators shooting the puck toward the net as if they have the man advantage. Suter put it wide. Kariya kept it in. He backhands to the point, Shedlitsky. Screen setting up. He exchanges with Suter. He sends down low to Kariya, centering feet off the skate of Dumont. Back on the point, Suter cross-ice Shedlitsky. 4-2 Sharks. Suter on the point. Fakes the shot on Bernier. Moves to his left on the point. Goes to the left half-boards. Forsberg stops it. Goes down low. Shedlitsky, a defenseman at the goal line, but as he tried to catch that pass, it went off his stick and glanced away. And the Sharks will try to grind it out on the far boards. And they poke it up to center ice. Nice job by Bernier to barely get it through the outstretched stick of Suter. Sharks knock it down now. 3-on-2 break. Cross the line. Penalty coming up behind the play. Little interference on the far boards.
1: I think it's going to be too many men on the Sharks. I think Ryan Klo was heading off the ice. And I'm not sure if the player that he was supposed to be changing before it jumped on, but it's going to turn into a two-on-one. As exhausted he was, he stayed out there. Now that's the player's responsibility on the bench not to jump off.
0: Breaking the action, 4-2 Sharks, and it indeed is a two-minute man on the ice penalty. Predators have the power play with a minute to go in the second. It's 4-2 San Jose. This is the San Jose Sharks Radio Network. A bench minor for too many men on the ice against the San Jose Sharks at 18:57 of the second. Sharks 4, Predators 2. It's only the second power play for Nashville in this game.
1: Well, Ryan Klo, I don't know if the man that he was replacing him jumped on the ice or not. I'd like to see that replay again, too. Good job by Nashville. They really tired out Ryan Klo, Marcel Gotch, Steve Bernier, and the Sharks' defensive zone to the point that they basically collapse back into a 1-5 center in the middle, and you have a box as if you're penalty killing. They're giving up any perimeter shots, trying to control anything in front of their own net.
0: And so a big power play for the Nashville Predators as they get control here late in the second period. Predators setting up in the San Jose Sharks zone. And they throw it around the far boards. Curtis Brown, though, tips it out around Timonen, and there's a race for the puck. Brown gets it, moves down the left wing. Kills time along the right of far boards, the left boards, and dumps it back in deep to the Predators zone. He and Mike Greer can step off, and jumping out on the ice to kill the penalty up front are Patrick Rismitter and Marcel Gotch. Here come the Preds down the right wing side. Kariya across the line, drop pass, and teaming in the drive. Nabokov got a piece of it. It wound up going wide to the left corner inside the San Jose end. Predators power play is a minute 12 left on it. Actually, we're in the final seconds of the period, and so that's not really going to matter as they dump one wide of a net. 8 seconds to go in the second period. And over at the near side, Rismitter tries to negotiate it out of the zone. Can't do it. Gotch fell down. Maybe one chance for the Preds, but they throw it away. And that is it for the second period of action. Jamie, your thoughts?
1: Wild. How's that? The Wild West just got wilder. That is a wild, wild period. Sharks come out, they dominate the first period, outshoot Nashville 14-6. They lead 1-0. It could have easily been more if it wasn't for Thomas Fokoun. And boom, Nashville, in a span of 1:21, they score two goals, starting at 2:35, Radulov, and then Dumont follows up at 3:56. Suddenly, Nashville is leading 2-1, only 4 minutes into the second period. Sharks respond only a minute and 35 later. Greer his first at 5:31. And then, you know, I got to give Nashville credit. They kind of outplayed San Jose. They played a little more time in the offensive zone. But San Jose, they after it was basically the kneeing penalty, and that's where things kind of really got going out there. You can see the emotion. The motion was already there, but Sharks come back with two more goals at the 12:57, 15:52 mark, one by Rive, one by McCulloch. But the bottom line is four goals in that period. One guy's injured, and that's Jonathan Chichi, one of the Sharks' top players. You've got one guy kicked out, Scotty Hartnell, one of the top players for Nashville. The war is on between San Jose and Nashville Predators here in Game 1.
0: We will return to Nashville Arena. The score at the end of 2, the Sharks 4 and the Predators 2. Shots on goal in the second period. The Sharks had 8, total of 22. Predators had 7, total of 13. We'll be back on the San Jose Sharks Radio Network.
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0: Lead, but here come the Preds on the power play. Only their second power play of this game thus far. Sharks are 1-for-5 on their man advantage chances. Predators throwing it around at the Sharks zone. At the near boards, Korea, backhand pass to the point. Stopped at the near side by Timonen. Back to Korea at the near boards. Put it through Greer. Timonen stops it. Greer chases him down. Timonen put it underneath Greer's stick. Back to Korea. Now right back to Timonen. Cross ice. Weber drive. Hit the glass. Back behind Nabokov. And rocketed right back to center ice. That's it for the penalty. Ryan Close serving the minor is back on the surface. And the Sharks are still up 4-2 on the Predators. Vlasic's back in his own zone. He had his first NHL playoff assist earlier in this game. He tried to throw it around the near boards this time. It bounced back toward the net, but it was stopped there by Scott Hannon off a Predator deflection. Hannon sent it around the far board. Sharks couldn't clear. Weber on the left point. Shoots one on net. Juggled, but gloved by Nabokov. And with Radulov and Hannon right there, Evgeny just backed into his crease and held on for the faceoff. Minute 20 gone by in the third period. It is a 4-2 Sharks lead. I want to remind everybody that each and every playoff game will be broadcast live on the San Jose Sharks Radio Network. Our coverage of Game 2 will emanate from Nashville Arena on Friday. We're on the air at 4:30 with Sharks warm-up and provide the play-by-play at 5 o'clock with the Sharks taking on the Predators in Game 2. By then, we'll have a lot more information about Jonathan Chichu's status and certainly if the league is going to do anything as it pertains to Scott Hartnell. Sharks move into the offensive zone right now as we get back to action. Close stick handling on the right side, right wing side of the Predators' goal, but he lost it on the stick check, and now Klo and Ryan Suter have their sticks and skates tangled together, but they separate without too much trouble, and the Preds able to knock it back down the ice. 4-2 Sharks, third period underway. Chase for the puck in the offensive zone for Nashville. They throw it around the boards, but it's picked up there now by Guerin. Guerin knocked it up the boards, not out. Back to Rive now. He's played a great game in his first Sharks playoff game. Knocked it off the right boards and all the way down. That's going to be icing against the San Jose Sharks.
1: Well, the Sharks kill off that penalty to start the third period. That's very, very important. You want to maintain that two-goal lead, and that's where they are right now. It'll be interesting to see how the Sharks. The one thing you don't want to do is start playing passive, especially in the defensive zone. They got to be aggressive. You've got to have that kill mentality all game long, every game, all playoff series, and that'll be interesting how the Sharks. You can't sit back, especially against a team like Nashville. We already saw earlier this game, Dan, when they got the momentum going, they scored two quick goals.
0: Face-off inside the San Jose Sharks end. And off the draw, the Sharks knocked it right back out to center ice, but the Predators are on top of it. Evgeny Rat back in action tonight on the ice surface, along with David Legwand and Paul Kariya. They have played together since this game has begun. Legwand looks for the pass in the middle, but it's checked away by Vlasic. Bell was hit at the blue line, but it was Ham Hughes that fell off of him and broke his stick in the collision. And Handbell got it deep inside the offensive zone, and that will allow for a line change for both teams. 2 minutes, 50 seconds gone by in this third period. Sharks 4, Predators 2. Dumont on the ice now with 2-2 and Arnott. They dump it into the Sharks' end. Nabokov played it inside the trapezoid, fed it around the boards. Now it's taken back by Thornton, banks it off the right boards, right back to the Predators' line. Mikotic couldn't play it, he's offside, and so that will give the Predators a second to get control of it. 2-2 poked it all the way to the Sharks' line, but he crosses it offside, and we get a whistle and a stoppage of play.
1: Well, key matchups, I already talked about, Dan, the first key matchup of the series is the quickness of the Nashville Predators versus the speed of the San Jose Sharks. The second one is San Jose Sharks' size versus Nashville trying to get in the lane. So it's kind of almost opposite of what we just talked about. Key number two, Sharks want to use their size and not allow Nashville to get in front of them. And he who dominates the lane, whether it's size, quickness, whatever, dominates the puck and dominates can dictate the play. That's one of the key matchups we're going to watch for in this series.
0: Sharks 4, Preds 2. Here come the Predators on the attack and a quick tip by Kimmo Timonen and a dump in was tipped with a stick above the shoulder. Nabokov made the save, but as he got up and the Sharks cleared it all the way down, icing is going to get called, and right away, Yevgeny Nabokov was looking at the linesman, Lonnie Cameron, and indicating a high stick that should have been called against Nashville on that play and against Chiminen.
1: Well, when it's a high stick, though, Nashville has to touch the puck next, and the San Jose Sharks, I think, were the next ones to touch it. And actually, it did. It hit Nabokov, so it would be fair game. Once it hits you, it hits you, and then it's a live puck. Good save by Nabokov. That's being in good position right there, Dan. Again, those tips, if you're sitting too far back in your net, inside your crease, a tip like that will go in the net. You've got to come out and challenge, take the angle away.
0: Off the draw, Thornton couldn't clear it. Jedlicki kept it in on the point. Sends it down the right wing boards. Thornton stops it, checked by Arnott. Cannon moves over to help out. He tossed behind his own net. Cannon and Erhoff, the defensive pair here, early in the third. Predators throwing it around. On the left point, stopped by Suter. Winds up, shoots, ooh, just wide, and rocketed off the inboard. Back behind Nabokov. Arnott, a big man, takes it behind the net. Trying to center it, but this time Joe Thornton intercepted the puck and fed it down the ice. This will be icing against the Sharks. They will not be allowed the opportunity to make a line change for the second consecutive play.
1: Guys are kind of bent over, and again, this is one of those opportunities. You look at Ron Wilson, you know what he's thinking. Should I call timeout? And there he is. He just calls timeout, and it's a smart play.
0: Second consecutive icing, you got to call it.
1: Well, you look at where you're going to have, basically, Nashville is going to have three lines, their third line in a row against Joe Thornton's line, and Scotty Hannon and Christian Eroff. They're tired. They were all bending over. 15 minutes, 51 seconds left in the third period. Game one, you're up 4-2. Why would you even give the other team an opportunity to win the faceoff and have an opportunity to score? So you call a timeout. Smart play by Ron Wilson. No point in holding on to it, and especially when you have the lead. If you're down by two, you might want to try and hold on to that timeout for the end of the game, because you're going to need it. If you score a goal, then you've got to rest your top players. This is the perfect opportunity for Ron Wilson to use it, and it's a great coaching move right here.
0: And as they use their timeout, conversations on the bench between the Sharks players that are on the ice and their coaching staff, Tim Hunter and Mike Greer intimately involved in heavy conversation.
1: And here's one of the things you can talk about doing. You try and win the puck back. You look, Sharks have three players in front of the net, only Martin Erat. Try and win it to your front of the net, tip it to Nabokov. He freezes it, get five fresh guys.
0: The Sharks do get the draw on the far boards, and they spin it back behind their own net and stride one out. Again, if you just tuned in, Jonathan Chichu, leg check in the second period by Scott Hartnell, who was thrown out of the game. Knee injury to Chichu. His status is being evaluated. That means Mike Greer is playing the right wing with Joe Thornton's line. They dumped it down the ice and got a line change. Now it's Curtis Brown at center, along with Bill Guerin on the right and Patrick Wisman to the left. They force an offside against the Predators here. The faceoff will be at the Sharks' line. Actually, well, they're calling it a bat down of the puck with a stick above the shoulder. The faceoff will be inside the Sharks' zone, just barely.
1: And be interesting to how Ron Wilson rolls his lines. If he keeps Joe Thornton's, if he has Mike Greer up with Joe Thornton, Milan Mikolic and Joe Thornton, you keep them as a line. You keep Marcel Gotch's line. What you do is you take, you got Riss, Miller, and Brown together. Then you can rotate either Bell, Marlowe, or Guerin on that line. One of those three will get a double shift.
0: Sharks 4, Predators 2. San Jose gets the draw and moves out from right to left. Here's Rissmiller down the left wing. Wound up for the slap shot, but Greg Zannon blocked it with a stick, and the Predators took it back. He fed it out of the zone, but Vlasic was there to intercept. Cool as a cucumber, Marc-Edouard Vlasic tossed it cross-ice to the near sideboards, and Scott Hannon dumped it inside the Predators' zone. 14:50 remaining in the third. Sharks up by two. There's a break now, 2-on-1 for the Sharks. Bernier down the wing, leads to Klo, tried to get it to him. Zannon, the only defenseman back, blocked that pass and extinguished a good scoring chance for the Sharks here early in the third. Now the Predators get it back. They move it out with Ham Hughes to Radulov on the right. Radulov was a goal this evening. Turns on the check from Klo and backhanded it deep to the Sharks' end. Vlasic sends a backhander up the right boards to Gotch. He's checked on the far side there by Legwan. Gotch, those stick handles back behind his own net. Relieves some of the pressure. Moved it up the left side to Klo. And Klo will toss it cross ice out of the zone. But the Predators got it back. Klo, a nice body check there on Suter. That caused an offside at the San Jose line. And we get the stoppage of play and a pause 10 seconds for station identification. This is Playoff Hockey on the San Jose Sharks Radio Network.
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0: It's a really cool spot in downtown San Jose, something that all hockey fans would enjoy a great deal, especially for any kind of afternoon action you have heading down to the tank for a night game. Our next broadcast, of course, will be here in Nashville on Friday. We're on the air at 4:30 with action in game number 2 of this playoff series that has already escalated to nuclear proportions, I think. Sharks 4, Predators 2. Jonathan Chicha is out. We don't know for how long. Scott Hartnell is out for the rest of this game. Here comes Guerin into the offensive end. Throws it in front for Marleau, but it was blocked partially by Suter and sent up the boards by Dumont. Couldn't clear it. McLaren kept it in, but a dump in was a giveaway on the far side. Intercepted by the Preds, and Arnott chipped it out. Now we got Bell running into Nickel at the Sharks' blue line. Pardon me, 2-2, and that's going to be a penalty, looks like, against Mark Bell of the Sharks. He looks a little perplexed as he has a chat with the officials about this upcoming penalty call. 13:37 left in the third. Sharks 4, Predators 2. We'll be back with the Nashville Power Play on the San Jose Sharks Radio Network. Six minutes, 23 seconds gone by in the third. Mark Bell, a two-minute call for boarding. Sharks have a 4-2 lead, but the Preds have the man advantage.
3: A couple of things the Sharks addressed in the offseason. They beefed up their lineup a little bit, but also bringing in Curtis Brown, bringing in Mike Greer. They want to do better on faceoffs in the playoffs. They want to have better penalty killing. This is why these guys are here right now. 13 and a half minutes left, up 4-2, game one of the playoffs. Got to kill a two-minute penalty.
0: But here come the Predators on the power play moving in. Always dangerous. Alexander Radulov tosses off to the point. Shidlitsky went cross ice to Ryan Suter, who carries down the boards. Into the corner, centers it out in front. Shidlitsky, the shot, and there's a block by Mike Greer. But he couldn't control the rebound. Now it's Suter on the point. Shot blocked again by the Sharks, this time by Scott Hannon. That had to hobble Scott Hannon. He is bent over in front of his own net as play continues on the power play. Courageously, Hannon hanging in there as Dumont on the right circle gives to Forsberg. Shot right on. Save made, and we get a whistle even though the puck was loose. And Scott Hannon is doubled over. That's probably why they blew the whistle. Hannon getting up. He's not even getting up. He is doubled over in pain. Ray Tufts is going to have to rush on the ice and deal with a second injury today to Scott Hannon, defenseman for the Sharks. Chichu was already out with a knee injury. Hannon inadvertently blocked that shot, Jamie. He was just in position.
3: He was in the lane.
0: Took the shot hard.
3: He's going to be fine. Didn't hit him in the foot.
0: No, it was up high. It was like in that soft part of the pads. Is that where it hit him?
3: Yeah.
0: I'm not sure, but either way, Hannon is now off, somewhat under his own power.
3: Yeah, he'll be fine. He's going to be fine. He'll be back.
0: He's going to take an aspirin.
3: He might have
0: taken his way back to the Sharks' locker room.
3: The family jewels area is one option, or
0: I think it hit him right above the shin pad.
3: You know, and if it does hit you there, it can actually get your nerve where you can't even put any weight on it, and you shake it off, and he'll be back.
0: That's what I think it was. Power play continues for Nashville. Shidlitsky centering attempt intercepted by Rissmitter, and he turned to move up the ice, and he gets knocked down. That's going to be a penalty on the Predators, and that's a good call as basically Rissmitter turned away after stealing the puck. A stick got into him, and the penalty coming up here against Nashville at 7:19. A two-minute tripping penalty. Very good call by the official. He was right on it, and so it evens things up at four skaters aside. Marek Shidlitsky, the offending player for the Predators, he goes into the box for two.
3: Well, that's the right call. He tripped Patrick Rissmiller. I'll call it as, you can't knock a guy down. Now, Rissmiller did a good job getting up and still icing the puck, but a trip's a trip. He kind of ran into him, but he tripped him. His foot hooked up with Rissmiller's. Rissmiller goes down. I didn't like the two of the calls against Nashville in the first period. I thought they were bad calls. That was a good tripping call. That gets the Sharks off the hook. And they're going to go on the power play in about a minute.
0: 4-on-4 for the next minute. It's off the faceoff in the Predators zone. Sharks have control of it for a few seconds, but Guerin is stripped of the puck. Good play there by the Preds' defensive forward, Martin Irat. Here comes Weber the other way, and he gets a long shot toward the net that Tabakov stopped but couldn't handle on the rebound. The Sharks grab it and clear out.
3: Well, the Nashville, one of their targets is going to be Vlasic. He just eludes a check, a big check by Arnott. That's what they're going to find out. This kid is good.
0: And Marleau eludes a big check attempt by Weber. Kind of got him, clipped him a little bit, but Marleau kept going. The Sharks have Michalik on the puck right now at the near side, but he can't control it. Now to 24 seconds left in the penalty against Bell. Here come the Predators, 4-on-4 into the Sharks zone. Sharks up 4-2. Erat hands it off on the left sideboards to Ham Hughes, who cuts back behind the San Jose net. He was checked there by Mikotic, but Erat kept it in. Put it to the point to Zanin. The shot blocked by Thornton. He broke his stick. He was right by the bench. He grabs a new stick, and he gets right back into play. We're down to 5 seconds left on the penalty against Bell. It's dumped back behind the San Jose net. Sent around the near boards. Bell's out of the penalty box. Ham Hughes fed it in deep. And now the Sharks will have 50 seconds of man advantage time to try to extend their lead. They're up 4-2. 11 and a half to go in the third in game one of this playoff series. Lead pass up the right. Break in on the right side for Greer. And the shot stopped by Thomas Vokoun. And we get the whistle.
3: What a pass by Joe Thornton. That was about 110, 120-foot pass. Tape to tape in about half a second right to Mike Greer. He streaks down the right-hand side. Right-handed shot. Gets to about the dot area. And Vokoun reads it perfectly. He sees that his defenseman has the inside angle on Greer that he can't get the path to the net. He doesn't have a lane to the net. Vokoun comes out, takes the angle away, and makes what could have been a really good scoring chance and a tough save look very easily because there was nowhere for Greer to shoot.
0: This is on the right wing side to the left of Thomas Vokoun. Joe Thornton just got thrown out of the circle, so the right-handed shooting Mike Greer will step in, and he wins the faceoff. But unfortunately, the puck goes through the sticks of the defensemen Vlasic and Erhoff, and so they go back to center ice to regroup. 29 seconds left in the Sharks' power play. The feed to Joe Thornton on the right wing. He dumps it in deep. Predators will try to clear. Thornton kept it in on the right. He knocked it free away from Ham Hughes. Loose puck. Greer just drills his man. And that's going to be a penalty right here on Mike Greer for tripping. Looked like his leg got underneath Zanin. And Zanin has really been a pest tonight in many different ways. Remember, he ran Joe Thornton in the first period? Now he draws a penalty to Mike Greer. And the Predators are back even at 4-on-4. And they will have a power play for a minute 45.
3: You know, Greg Zanin, 5'11", 211 pounds. He's 26 from Burnaby, B.C. He's never played. This is his first playoff game ever. Tell you though, he had a good season. First in block shots for the Predators, 189 block shots. He was fourth in hits with 91, and he was second time on the ice, shorthanded ice time, 409. So they rely on him in key junctures of the game. He's been a real good addition here and played some real nice hockey for the Nashville Predators.
0: 4-on-4 for about half a minute off the faceoff. A good body check there by Peter Forsberg on Patrick Rismitter, who fell down. He fell over the puck, got up, grabbed it, and moves up the right side with it. Lead pass for Gotch, went off his stick. Goes back behind the Predators' net. Gotch holds onto it. It's being pushed and shoved by Weber. Penalty almost over. It is over on the Nashville Predator player, Jidlitsky. And so now the Predators are on the power
3: and
0: play.
3: And Scotty Hannon's out on the ice skating fine.
0: Hannon back there with Vlasic. Up front, it's Mikotic and Gotch. Hannon back behind his net. Shoots it all the way down. Predators' Vokoun tips it back to center ice to nobody in particular. And Radulov overskated it, but so did Curtis Brown as both were coming out on the change. Here's Radulov moving in. Whoa, what a glove save by Evgeny Nabokov of a hard wrist shot from the Predators' top draft pick from a couple of years ago, Alexander Radulov. He hangs up.
3: Well, Nabokov, he's coming in playing some of the best hockey of his life, but with the my condolences to Warren Strelo, his family, you know, that was a great job, by the way. The first intermission, Dan, and I had a good chat with Nabby this morning about it. He's obviously very upset. You know, Warren meant so much to him, and, you know, he's dedicating the playoffs to Warren Strelo, and, you know, it's a rallying point for him, and then the players rally behind the goaltender, so I expect him to play some tremendous hockey.
0: He's been excellent tonight. Sharks have a 4-2 lead in the third. Play continuing now, 9:48 remaining in regulation. Korea on the ice on the power play, 45 seconds to go in the man advantage, but a good play by Curtis Brown forces Korea to get rid of the puck, and it ends up going back to center ice. That killed off 5 or 6 seconds. Now here comes Arnott streaking into the Shark zone for Nashville. Cut behind the net, spun it around the boards, up to the left point. Suter gets it, moves to his right to Jidlitsky, who shoots, save made. Uh-oh, it's loose on the rebound. Where is it? It's underneath Nabokov. People pushing, people shoving, people not liking each other. This is playoff hockey, and Nabokov gets the stoppage.
3: Nabokov's helmet's knocked off. Korea's helmet's knocked off. Leguan sitting, laying down in front of the net. Knocked on his back. Rismiller's helmet's knocked off. Gonna pay a price. You're gonna go to the net. You gotta pay a price. You go back to some of the stuff that USA Today talked about here. Some of the.
0: Nabokov actually lost his helmet in that little scrum.
3: Oh, yeah, he did. But you know why? Because Leguan was pushing on it. Leguan's trying to knock him. I mean, they're going after the Sharks goalie. They're going to do whatever they can to win.
0: A Korea and Rissmiller right into each other, too.
3: Here's what former NHL player Bill Clement, who's currently an NBC studio, said about the playoffs. They're playing gritty hockey. It starts with a willingness to put yourself in harm's way. What truly defines a gritty player is when he will put himself back in harm's way, even when he is in pain. A lot of good stuff in USA Today about, you know, they had a whole section on the playoffs, and the main topic by far was grittiness. And if you look last year, look who goes to the Stanley Cup Finals, Edmonton Oilers. Two playoffs ago, Calgary Flames.
0: Off the faceoff, slap shot by Timonen, stopped with a chest save by Nabokov, got the glove hand on it at the edge of the crease and held on. Faceoff coming up to his left, deep in the Sharks zone with 9:18 to play in regulation. 22 seconds left in the Sharks penalty on Mike Greer.
3: You know, at the end of the second period, the hits were 20 for Nashville, 10 for San Jose, so there's no question Nashville's coming out trying to be the aggressor here.
0: You'd expect nothing less from a team that's played so hard all season long. I think Barry Trotz has done an outstanding job coaching this team over the course of the last couple of years. Off the draw, Sharks clear it out. 6 seconds left on the penalty. One more chance for the Preds as they dump in. Arnett runs into Vlasic back behind the goal line, but Vlasic got the best of it, tipped it around the boards. Greer's out of the box, gets a headman feed. Great back check there by Shea Weber to stop him and steal the puck away at his own blue line. He fed it up the ice. Didn't matter whether they got a scoring chance on that. That's a great play by Weber.
3: Yep, absolutely it is. Took the angle. Again, you talk about getting in the lane. Mike Greer's moving full speed. He didn't go chase the puck. He got in the lane of Mike Greer. That allowed him to go get the puck.
0: You expend a lot less energy that way, too, which is something important as the games go on.
3: Right, all about positioning.
0: Back in the Sharks zone now. San Jose skates out from right to left. Long pass by Bell for Marleau. A little too far. Back at the Predators' line. Hamhuis fires it ahead. But his pass went off the skate of Peter Forsberg. So the captain, Patrick Marleau, can get it for the Sharks. He dropped it back to Erhoff, who bounced one to center. Taking it there, Bell swept it down the near boards. Intercepted by Greg Zanin. Zanin, in his first ever NHL playoff game, has been a factor here for Nashville. He fed it across the ice. It's dumped in. One-on-one confrontation there. And it was Erhoff against Peter Forsberg. And Erhoff did a great job in keeping not only Forsberg, but Erat away from the puck. And the Sharks clear it out. Erhoff deserves a great deal of credit for that, as he was going up against an old master, Peter Forsberg. Sharks have a 4-2 lead, 7:40 left. Predators on the attack. Smithson across the line, little backhand play. Hannon reached for it. That could have caused a bad deflection, but he missed it, and the puck wound up in the right-wing corner of the Sharks' end. Round around the boards. Can Klo clear it? Not this time, off of Zielinski, but it's kicked out by Bernier, and the Sharks have a little line change as the puck skips down the ice inside the Predators' zone. Not far enough for Eisen. Very quick pass up the ice to Smithson on the right. He's kind of the stretch guy. Dumped it into the Sharks zone. That will allow Nashville to make a line change of their own. Thornton, Greer, and McCulloch step on. On the other side of the ice, it's Arnett, Kariya, and Radulov. Back in the Predators' end, Weber has for Nashville. Tosses up the right side for Radulov. He's got a goal tonight. One-on-one against McLaren. Whistles by him. Moves it, shoots, and scores! When the Nashville Predators drafted Alexander Radulov, one of the scouting reports was that he was a tremendous one-on-one player. And in the Stanley Cup playoffs, he just proved it. A spectacular stick-handling move gets him around Kyle McLaren, and a great shot beats Nabokov. With 6:55 to play in regulation, the score, the San Jose Sharks 4, and the Nashville Predators 3.
3: Well, there's a play that Kyle McLaren would love to have back, but Radulov, you just said it, Dan. This guy, great one-on-one. Man, oh man, did he do an outside-in move, and Kyle McLaren surprisingly bid on it, knowing full well that if Radulov takes the outside lane, that's fine. Got to take, you never let someone come in on the inside. That gives them the inside lane. And you know what? If your D partner isn't ready, he's not ready for that type of play. Now you got in and you've caught Nabokov. Then he did another one. He went to his right, came back to his left.
0: So it's a one-goal game again. Sharks have the lead, but only by one goal. 4-3. Time of the goal, 13:05. Radulov's second goal of this game, second goal of the playoffs. And the Sharks are changing lines as they dump one back down the ice. Here come the Predators on the attack. Radulov from Weber at 13:05. Sharks with it on the left wing side. Bernier just dumps it into the offensive zone, back behind the net. The Predators pick up and clear to center. McLaren's right back on the ice for the Sharks after that. He winds up and shoots one in. And the late offside's going to get waved off.
3: It's interesting. Kyle MacLaren plays right, you know, right defense pretty much all the time, but he's out there with Craig Reveille, who's a right-handed shot. He's not as used to, and that's a different pivot for him. We talked to him a few weeks about it, and there are some adjustments when you play all season long on the right-hand side. He's definitely not nearly as effective with his hip checks.
0: Good observation, Jamie, because I know that I have limited experience in the NHL as a player because I never played, but as a young youth player, I played defense, and it was hard to move to the other side. Breaking the action. 4-2, 4-3 Sharks. This is playoff hockey on the San Jose Sharks Radio Network. Here's the storyline to tonight's game number one, brought to you by UPS. What can Brown do for you? Alexander Radulov has two goals for Nashville. Craig Reveille has a goal and an assist for the Sharks, and Joe Thornton has a pair of assists. But Jonathan Chichu has left the game with a knee injury that was incurred on a cheap shot in the second period, courtesy of Scott Hartnell. And so Chichu with a right knee injury is being reevaluated inside the Sharks locker room by the medical officials. And that brings us up to date. Sharks up 4-3 on the Predators, who are outshooting the Sharks to quite a count, 11-2 in this third period.
3: Yeah, I don't like the fact, Dan, that the Sharks have been somewhat passive here. And, you know, obviously Nashville's going to go into attack mode, down by two going in the third period, but I don't think he can sit back. You know, you can look at that goal. You can blame Kyle MacLaren, but Milan Mikolic, you can't allow a guy make that first pass get by you and allow a guy like Radulov to have that much speed through the neutral zone. And where was the defensive support? Where was the forward that if a defenseman gets beat, got to have somebody having that southern skating south to be there for him?
0: That's one of the reasons why the Sharks coaching staff is teaching these guys to go from the bottom of the circle to the bottom of the circle.
3: You just said it. Great way to say it. Bottom of the circle to the bottom of the circle.
0: Back behind the Sharks net now. Craig Reveille has had a great game one. Throws one up the right boards off the stick of Greer. And back down the ice it goes. Sharks will make the change, and the Predators are doing the same. Vlasic and Hannon are out defensively as the Predators skate from left to right. They cross the line. Virat dropped it off for Forsberg. Thrown in front of the net for Fiddler, but it's knocked away from him. Now it's Jedlicki keeping it in play. Predators have their line change complete. Forsberg centering attempt tipped away beautifully by Vlasic, and the Sharks stride up the right side. It's Garrett looking for a breaking wrist miller. Well, you could say it was on the verge of interference by Nashville on that dump-in, but Ryan Suter stayed within the limits of legality.
3: Well, and there's only 4.5 minutes left.
0: Only so 4.5 to go.
3: Are the refs going to call it at this juncture? I don't know. I don't know if they will.
0: We shall see.
3: Not saying they're putting their whistles away.
0: We shall see. As game one continues, 4.5 left. Sharks up by one goal, 4-3. It's in the Sharks' end. Leguan tees up, shoots one. It's blocked by Gotch and by Reveille in front. Gotch smothers the puck and stick handles up the right side with it. Got to the red line and dumped it all the way down. Sharks in the forecheck. Ryan Clough finishes his body hit against Greg Zanin. They scramble for the puck at the near side. Gotch and Clough work well together. Gotch sent it back to Clough. Clough now to Hannon, who spun it around the boards to the right corner of the Predators zone. That's where Gotch and Clough go to work again. Clough sends toward the net. Bernier was in front of the goal, but it's blocked by the skates of Zanin. Kept in by the Sharks. Clough to Joe Thornton, who just jumped on. Joe Thornton twists and turns in the right corner. Drops it off for Bernier. Checked by Zanin. Got it back to Joe Thornton in the corner. Moves off of Leguan. Leguan checking Thornton, but Thornton got it back to the point. And tough break for Marc-Edouard Vlasic. Couldn't keep it in the zone, so the Sharks are going to have to back up, and they'll get the line change finished. Down to 3:22 remaining in regulation time. The Sharks 4, the Predators 3. Very tense action here at Nashville Arena as the Predators move to center. Greer is going to take a penalty as he drops Forsberg to the ice. Tripping against Greer, his second penalty of the game. And Nashville will have a power play when we come back. The score, the Sharks 4, the Predators 3. 3:12 to go in regulation. This is playoff hockey on the San Jose Sharks Radio Network. Welcome back to Nashville, Tennessee, where the San Jose Sharks are hanging on, leading 4-3 in game number one of the best-of-seven Western Conference quarterfinal. 3:12 to play in the third, but at the 16:48 mark, Mike Greer takes a penalty on Peter Forsberg in the neutral zone for tripping. The Predators are on the power play.
3: Yeah, but where was the first San Jose Shark forward to forecheck Peter Forsberg? He started behind his own net, Dan, and he ran into the first Shark on the other side of the red line. That's over 100 feet. You can't give Peter Forsberg that kind of space to pick up time and speed. Of course he's going to end up drawing a penalty. And if he doesn't, he's going to carry the puck into the offensive zone and potentially create a scoring chance.
0: Here come the Predators on the attack. They're down 4-3, and they've been dominating here in the third. Suter moves in deep, fed it across the ice, gloved down by Dumont in the right circle, but he promptly gave it away to Curtis Brown, who's on the ice with Milan Mikotic killing this penalty. Brown got it to Mikotic. He rags time with it into his own zone. Got checked there on the far boards by Forsberg, but the Sharks' defense got it back, and Vlasic combined with Mikotic to poke to center. Line change for the Sharks. Here's Rissmitter bouncing it off the right boards. Takes his own pass and moves into the zone. Couldn't get around Shea Weber's check, though, and Weber threw it back behind his own net. Minute 9 remaining on the Mike Greer penalty. 2:19 remaining in the third. Sharks 4, Predators 3, as Nashville goes right back to the attack. Leguan's line is on the ice. Leguan dumped it into the corner, but Rissmitter steals from Correa, and he clears it all the way down. That's a good shift for Patrick Rissmitter. 2:05 left in the game. 50 seconds remaining on the penalty against Mike Greer. Here come the Predators on the power play to center. Led by Tiemannin, winds up, shoots it in. Bouncing puck left side of Nabokov, knocked down by Hannon, checked there by Correa. It worked free. Leguan put it back to the point to Tiemannin. Now got the pass back on the right side. Fed it in deep. Correa got checked by Hannon. Gets the puck back. Spins it up the boards. Not out. Kept in. Tiemannin shoots. Block in front of the net. Nice job by Vlasic to block the shot and clear it. Only 23 seconds left in the Nashville power play. Sharks get the defensive change. McLaren again out on the left side with Rive. Throws it around the near board. Sharks have shortened the bench defensively in the third. Here comes another play. There goes the goaltender for the extra attacker. As the Predators center right in front. It's tipped aside and cleared. No, not cleared by Rissmitter. Kept in by Weber. Extra attacker on. Penalty almost over. Forsberg has it at the near side. Sharks down to a minute and 11 left. Now a centered pass by Dumont. Blocked by the defense. Fed in front. Rissmitter steals it. Net is empty. Rissmitter tried to clear. Couldn't do it. He tried to pass it. It's intercepted. Forsberg the shot. Blocked by the defense. 1 minute remaining in the game. Sharks' penalty is over, but the Predators have pulled a goaltender. Sharks lead it 4-3 in the final minute of game one. Long shot. Star! With the extra skater on, Shea Weber's long shot walked its way through the air, found its way through traffic, and beat Nabokov to tie game one 4-4 with 50.4 seconds left in regulation time. And I go back, Jamie, to the attempted clear by Patrick Rissmitter.
1: That was intercepted
0: and kept in.
3: Well, there was two of them, Dan, unfortunately. He's a smart hockey player, and he just made a mistake that he slammed his stick over the goalpost. He knows. Not much really to say. I mean, he tried to clear it once on his backhand. He didn't have a lot of time. He should have thrown it up the wall. Tried to throw it up the middle. That happened. The other time, he had full possession. He tried to make a pass inside his own end, trying to make a pass to another Shark that would lead to potentially a break and score an empty net goal. And a little, he knows the rule. You got to get the puck over your blue line. If you score an empty net goal, that's icing on the cake. You've got to get the puck over your blue line first. Then the next goal, get the puck over the red line so you can dump it in and make the other team go 200 feet. It's basic math.
0: And the faceoff at center won by the Sharks, but they get called for icing. Speaking of icing on the cake, Weber has tied the game 4-4. Time of the goal, 19 minutes, 9 seconds of the third period with the extra skater on. And now the Predators have a faceoff in the Sharks zone to Nabokov's right. What action in game number one? Will we have overtime? We'll see. The Predators would like to win it in regulation. The Sharks would like to get a quick goal of their own. Off the draw. Scott Hannon got hammered in the corner by Smithson. Couldn't clear it. And the dump in by the Predators is on goal. Stopped by Nabokov. Weber's first from Erat and Forsberg. That tied the game at 4. Sharks move it out from right to left at center. Greer moves in. Checked by Ham Hughes. Lost the puck. Turnover to Mikotic in front. But as he turns to shoot, he was blocked off the play. Good defense there by Smithson as the Predators clear out. That might have stopped the Sharks' chance to win it in regulation. But now the time will wind down to 0. And guess what, folks? In game one of this series, we are going to get sudden death overtime between the Sharks and the Nashville Predators. An unbelievable turn of events here at Nashville Arena.
3: You know, Sharks got outshot 12-2, Dan. You got to be careful. They sat back. You can sit here and blame, you know, the guys that were involved that kind of got victimized in that third period. But I'll tell you what, you win as a team and you lose as a team. You don't blame guys for penalties. You don't get blamed guys if they don't clear the puck. And you get outshot 12-2 and you're on the road and you got a 4-2 lead. You cannot sit back, and the Sharks sat back that period. Again, they weren't physical and they didn't forecheck. And you know what? You're playing with fire when you do that, and it bit them here tonight. And hopefully they win this game in overtime and they learn their lesson early in the playoffs.
0: At the end of regulation time, the San Jose Sharks 4 and the Nashville Predators for. If you're tuning into a hockey game in the playoffs for the first time, be aware that we do not have a 5-minute sudden death overtime. We will have a full intermission and then a 20-minute sudden death session. And then whoever scores first will win the game. 4-4 at the end of regulation. We'll be back after this on the San Jose Sharks Radio Network.
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0: We are ready for overtime here in Nashville. And on the game time goal, after taking a second look at it, they have decided to change it. Jean-Pierre Dumont is getting credit for the goal. That would be his second of the game. Weber, who threw it in from the point, will get his second assist. And Martin Irat will get his first assist of the playoffs. It is a 4-4 tie. We are in sudden death overtime. But unlike the regular season, 5 minutes is not put up on the board. We've had a full intermission, and now 20 minutes is put up on the board. Whoever scores first wins. But if it goes 20 minutes without a game being decided, we'll have another intermission and a second overtime period. Lifetime and overtime. The Sharks are 4-10 in OT. In the 05-06 season, in the Western Conference semifinal against Edmonton, we went 3 overtimes before Sean Horncroft decided that game. That was the only overtime game of last year's playoffs. Your thoughts, Jamie?
3: Playoff hockey. Next goal wins. Dig down. You don't want to sit back. You got to go for it. These next few minutes here should be tremendous hockey. Both teams, a lot of overtime games, Dan, are won in the first few minutes.
0: Here we go. Overtime number one. And taking the puck is Nashville off the faceoff. Scott Nickel dumps one down the ice into the Shark zone. Nabokov out of his net, makes the stick stop behind the goal, fed it around to McLaren, and McLaren cleared it out. The Predators get it back in the neutral zone. We'll try to get control of the bouncing play, but Greer poked it back down the ice. Here comes Joe Thornton into the zone, gives to Greer, shoots one, didn't get all of it, and the stop was made by Bo Kuhn. Greer gets it back though, the feed to Thornton. In overtime, centering feed in front, Bell a chance. It got blocked by a stick on its way in. It was bouncing on the play.
3: Puck was bouncing, otherwise he might have had it. Bad break for the Sharks. Two bad breaks. Both Greer and Bell had good opportunities for scoring chances. Puck was bouncing both times. You wonder if they're playing with a frozen puck.
0: Well, it doesn't matter now.
3: Nope.
0: They're just playing with whatever they've got out there. In the first minute of overtime, 2 chances for the Sharks, no goal. Here comes Jedlicki, long distance shot, but the guy gets tipped by the defensive stick of Scott Hannon and winds up out of play. We've gone by 1:03 into this first overtime period and already intense action.
3: Well, Joe Thornton had the puck down in the right-hand corner. That's to the left of Thomas Bo Kuhn. One of the Shark forwards changed. Mark Bell jumps on. That's over on the far side. He sneaks in back door. None of the Predators saw it because he came from the bench. Got to keep track of everything, but he kind of snuck on, and he goes right. He was banging his stick, yelling, because he knew he was wide open. No one had picked him up. Went over there. Good pass by Joe Thornton. Again, it just the puck bounced at the last second over his stick. He got a piece of it. Not enough.
0: Sharks have lost 4 straight overtime games in the playoffs. Their most recent victory, a Nico Dimitrakos goal in Game 1 of the quarterfinal series against St. Louis way, way back in 2004. This is Game 1 of the quarterfinal series against Nashville, but it's not 1-0. It's a 4-4 game, so the winning game score will be 5-4. Predators with the puck in overtime, back to action. Radulov, 2 goals, falls down in the left corner of the Shark zone. Vlasic calmly gives it up the right wing side, and it's Guerin feeding it ahead. 3-on-2 break for the Sharks. Cross the line, Bell dropped it back for Hannon. The pass was off the mark. Guerin is backing up Hannon, moving into his own zone to beat Peter Forsberg to the puck. That's a good veteran play by Guerin as he took the check, made the play around the boards, and Rive was able to clear it back to center ice. Sharks knock it down, but Guerin can't move in. Here comes Legwand, skating from right to left in overtime. Cross the line, takes the shot, kick save Nabokov, rebound in front, and Gotch was there to fire it around the boards, and it winds up in the crowd, and you always look for that automatic play for delay of game, but they're indicating that a faceoff is going to be inside the Shark zone without a penalty call.
3: It went off the glass there. Good save by Nabokov. Well, I've talked about key matchups to watch this series. Number one, the quickness of the Preds versus the speed of the Sharks. Number two, the size of the Sharks versus the Preds trying to control in the lane hockey. And one of the other key matchups, Nabokov versus Bo Kuhn. Well, it's coming to the forefront here in the overtime already.
0: Off the draw, Hamhuis on the point, tried the shot, blocked by the stick of Gotch, but Legwand has in the right corner of the Sharks' end. Ben Correa behind the net. He's dangerous there, trying to center it. It's blocked by Craig Rive, and he'll poke it up the right side, and Bernier's out for the Sharks. overskated it at center, getting it back though. It's Gotch moving it to the blue line, but he lost the puck to Correa. Here comes Correa down the right wing. Backhand shot on net. Save Nabokov. Rebound behind the goal line. Gotch lost his balance. The Sharks get it back.
3: No, the puck's bobbling all over the place. Get a new puck out there that's frozen. It's ice is clean. They just cleaned the ice. There's no reason for the puck to be bouncing around that much. That almost sent Correa on a breakaway. And you know what? He would have, but the puck bounced on him in the neutral zone.
0: Next goal wins. 17-14 to go in the first OT. Here come the Predators. Long flip shot goes on net. Nabokov snares it with his glove hand off that long shot by Arnott. And he hangs on for the faceoff.
3: Well, both teams, interesting, Dan, are both down to 11 forwards. So one of the things I liked what Ron Wilson did in the third period, for the most part, at least for the first 10, 15 minutes, he kept rolling four lines. He would double shift the odd forward. You know, in a series like this and, you know, in the playoffs, you don't want to go down to three lines right away. You want to make sure that your players are rested. And, you know, he did shorten his bench a little bit near the end of the third period, but back to rolling, trying to get all 11 forwards in the game here in overtime.
0: Only 11 because Jonathan Chychy was out for the night, but 11 forwards for the Predators. Scott Hartnell was thrown out of the game on that cheap play on Chychy in the second period. Thornton in the offensive zone, double team at the near side. Arnott and Tutu combine to clear it out, but the Sharks grab it center and dump it back into Predators territory. Line change for the Sharks quickly as the Predators skate it out. We're in overtime. 4-4 the score. 16:35 to go in the first overtime period. Predators Shea Weber, who fed the puck to the net. They've got the tying goal for Dumont. Tried to clear it, couldn't do it. Shot toward the net from the right side by Garrett, and it's stopped by Bocoon. Bouncing puck in front, and Brown couldn't handle the bounce. The net was open to the right side of Okun.
3: Again, puck's bouncing. Three opportunities for the Sharks, three times taken away, not by the Predators, by a bouncing puck.
0: Cleared out by Nashville. It's still 4-4. 16:08 left in the first sudden death overtime period. In his first NHL game in the playoffs, Marc-Edouard Vlasic tosses one ahead to Bill Guerin, who dumped it in. Marlowe, centering fade, in front for Brown. He tried the deflection. Team in a nice defense, got a piece of it, and knocked it away. Held in by the Sharks, Hannon overskated. Bernier kept it in, threw it into the corner. The captain, Patrick Marlowe, was there. He's body checked off of the play.
3: Got
0: high stick by
3: Weber.
0: You bet. You better believe it. He's complaining, but here come the Predators down the right side. Shot by Radulov. Nice save, bound low by Nabokov. Kicked it out. Got the stick on it to poke it away. Cleared back out by the Sharks. Intense action here in the overtime. First overtime period, in fact. 15:27 left. Bernier gets a feed from Clough. Down the right, across the line. Clough's heading for the net. There's the pass. Nice back check by Peter Forsberg. Intercepted it, and he calmly tossed it up the right. And here comes Erap. He streaks down the wing, across the line. Whips it rink wide. Suter the shot. Save Nabokov. And he hangs on.
3: Well, they want to try and sell hockey in Nashville. They got a full house, sold out well before the playoffs began, games one and two, looking for corporate sponsors. This is a really important playoff for this organization. Fans are getting their money's worth here tonight.
0: This broadcast is brought to you in part by Seagate Technology, enabling the digital lifestyle of the home, hand, car, and office. Off the faceoff, we're underway in the first overtime period. 15:05 left, 4-4 the score. Korea in the Shark zone. Hands off to his centerman, David Legwan. Legwan carried to the far boards, dropped it for Erat. Erat strips the puck away from Erhoff, poked it back to Legwan, moves to the slot, the shot, and Nabokov just got that with his right pad. Legwan kept it in. Good pressure by the Predators here. Fed it back behind the net. Centering feed by Erat comes all the way back to the point. Predators hold it in. Cam Hughes to drive wide. It's up on the back of the netting as the big hit behind the net comes in, and Erhoff took his man down behind the goal line, and we get the whistle. The puck was on the back of the netting when we got the stoppage.
3: And the fans are all cheering. They think there's going to be a penalty call. They don't realize the puck was on the back of the net and the faceoff's outside.
0: Yep.
3: So we should probably hear a chorus of boos here any minute.
0: I held off whether they were going to call it. There shouldn't have been a penalty on the play. Erhoff really nailed his man behind the net, but no penalty called as a result. And now we've got the faceoff outside the Shark zone, because the puck, as Jamie just re-reported, was on the back of the net.
3: And it went off, went off one of the Nashville Predators' sticks to get there.
0: Matt Carl hasn't seen a lot of ice in the second half of this game, but he's out there with Craig Rivet. Sharks win the draw. Carl dumps it down the left wing, and it's inside the Predators' zone. Carl's back skating quickly as the Predators move to the attack. Dumont, two goals tonight. Moves it across the line, dropped it back for Suter. Good job by Marlowe to get back there to provide support and stick check it away. But it's still inside the Sharks' territory. Guerin at the near side, flips it across the ice. Good pass onto the stick of Carl. And the long feed was tipped by a stick in the neutral zone and out of play. And so we'll have a faceoff in the center ice area. 14:06 left in the first overtime period. 4-4 the score. San Jose Sharks looking intense, looking determined, but so do the Predators.
3: One of the things you'll see in overtime, Sam, very, very short shifts. First of all, it's the fourth period. Second of all, you don't know how long the game's going to go. Third of all, you're really, really cognizant of the fact you don't want to get stuck out there too long. So sometimes a 20-second shift is better than staying out there and getting caught for 45 seconds to a minute or even over a minute.
0: Curtis Brown won the faceoff. Hannon dumped it in, but now Brown loses on the stick check to Forsberg, and the Predators barely poked it out to center ice. Right at the Nashville blue line, Klo knocked it in. Now bats down a clearing pass attempt. Backhanded one across the surface, but Rissmitter was knocked off the play there by Radulov. The Predators able to clear it out to center. We're in overtime. First overtime period. 13.5 remaining in it. Sharks 4, Predators 4. Game 1 of the playoffs. Intense action here in Nashville. Predators move in. Radulov in the zone. Dumped it back to the point. And a quick shot by the Preds got to the goal. That was off of Zanin's stick, but Nabokov turned it away. Sharks pick up the rebound at the near side. Klo tries to move it out. Checked by Fiddler. He poked it loose, but Brown got it back. And here come the Sharks. Brown up the left wing, gets to center. He's at the end of his shift, so he just taps a soft one down the ice, and that gets some fresh skaters out there. Unlike the regular season, it's not 4-on-4 in overtime. It's 5-on-5, and also unlike the regular season, it's a 20-minute period. Here's Weber on the point. He has that hard, quick shot. He got it off, but he missed the net. Now it's an interception by McCulloch. He moves out now with Thornton. Gets the pass back at full speed. McCulloch across the line, loses on the check to Paul Kariya and Weber. And here comes leg one down the right side now for Nashville. One-on-one against McLaren. He loses that battle. McLaren, great job. Stick checks the puck away. Back down low behind the goal line. Bernier fighting for it for San Jose. Got it up the boards, and Thornton will grab it. But he moves away from traffic and feeds it up the middle. McCulloch tips at the red line, and the puck goes all the way down. 4-4 the score. 12.5 left in the first overtime. Sharks change players after that jump in. The Predators looking to do the same as they move back into the Sharks' end. Vlasic couldn't clear it. Jedlicki the drive. Oh, a tip, and it bobbled just wide of Nabokov on the misdirection. A dangerous scoring chance for Nashville. The Sharks aren't out of the woods yet either. Hannon gets hit hard as he feeds up the boards to Bell. Bell cleared the zone. Martel fed it ahead to Guerin. Guerin down the left side moves in. Martel's heading for the net, and he was open, but Guerin couldn't get the pass through. Martel is checked back behind the net by Dumont. Guerin gets checked by Suter. And the Predators pick up, but they couldn't clear. Held in by a good effort from McLaren, but he's checked on the far boards, and the puck's back at center ice. Right in front of the Sharks bench, Mark Bell in the line change is keeping control of the play. He dumped it across the blue line, and the Predators will get it back. They move up the right wing side. Fiddler, lead for Radulov. Two goals, moves in, shoots. Great save by Nabokov.
3: What a save by Nabokov.
0: That happens at 8.5 of the first OT. Rebound back behind the net. Nabokov tipped it away from the onrushing forwards for Nashville. Cleared out by Rebe. Race for it. Greer crossed the line, tipped it in. Over to the right wing side. I should say the right side of the goalie. Kept in. Here's a shot by Gotch to the net. Stopped barely there by Vokoun with Greer in front, providing this partial screen.
3: Have to be careful of giving up too many point shots.
0: And you start to lose your confidence that way, too, if you're a defensive player.
3: Well, anything, you know what? It can tip in off anybody, right? You just don't know. Look at Matt Carl's first goal. Throw it to the net. You never know.
0: Off the draw. Here come the Predators moving in. Teaming in cross ice to Weber. Skates down the right boards. Tried to set it up to Smithson. Tipped away by McCulloch. We're in overtime. The first overtime period. 4-4 the score. Here comes Arnett now. Moving in. Shooting it. Save. Rebound. Flip wide. Just wide by the right winger, Jared Smithson. Sharks get the rebound and skate one out. Here comes McCulloch moving diagonally across the line. Dropped it back for Bernier. Got a return feed. And he moves back behind the net. Couldn't quite control the puck. Bent it back to the point. Shot right on. Stopped by Vokoun. That was off of Matt Carl. And Milan McCulloch, what a shift.
3: You know, and the difference between right now the Sharks and the Predators. Predators are getting shots on net, but there's always traffic in front of them. Sharks just don't have a whole lot of time to set up plays in the offensive zone. They're not dictating the play.
0: As I mentioned, the Sharks have lost 4 straight games in overtime, 1-9 in their last 10 overtime playoff games. Most recent victory in 0-4 against St. Louis in Game 1 of the series. That's the scenario here tonight. Game 1 of the first round. 4-4 the score. Overtime continues. 10 minutes left in the first period. in the offensive zone now off the draw. Brown grinding it out along with Scott Nickel. Brown fighting for it. Gets bumped by Nickel, then by Suter. Guerin gets in there. Work free to Brown. Brown put it back to the point. McLaren stops it. Dishes off to Guerin. Throws it to the front of the net and almost poked home by Marno, but Bocoon stepped up and grabbed it. That was a brilliant pass by Bill Guerin in the corner.
3: That's the shift the San Jose Sharks needed right there, Dan. Get the puck in the offensive zone. Make Nashville have to play defensive, good defensive zone coverage. Put some traffic in front of Bocoon.
0: Well, we got some people breaking here, but we are going to just keep it right here. 9:56 left in overtime. Looks like they're cleaning some of the ice off and having a sort of a semi-break, and we are going to take a timeout right now.

0: Kopf is the reason why the Sharks have a chance to win game one at this moment. They're looking for another hero, though, and he's got to come from one of the five skaters in front of Nabokov. Sent down the ice by the Sharks. This will be icing as the touch made by the Predators with 9:15 left in the first overtime period.
1: Well, you're in an overtime period. Your team ices the puck. It's pretty much a guarantee that the other team's going to change lines. Unless the guys just got out there, been out there within 20 seconds. Again, if you're out there 20, 25 seconds, then there's two reasons. Again, you want to get off. You don't want to get stuck out there. But if you can get a quick change and create some momentum in the offensive zone, you might have some fresh players against some guys on the other team that aren't. That is a strategy that really, really takes precedence here in the overtimes.
0: Off the draw, Suter the shot from the point. The wrister just went high and wide on Nabokov. Here come the Predators moving in. A little backhander by Shidlitsky from the corner cutting in is a save by Nabokov, and he's able to hang on. Another strong save by Nabokov. And in this first overtime period, I'm looking at three chances for the Sharks early. Greer, Bell, and Brown.
1: Yep.
0: On the other side, Zanon and Shidlitsky, good chances. Nabokov has been there.
1: Yeah.
0: And he stopped Radulov, too.
1: I was just going to say Radulov. I'm hearing a lot of names, the defensemen for the Nashville Predators. You know, combined, their six defensemen have 29 games NHL playoff experience. They don't look it here in the overtime.
0: They sure don't. Barry Trotz talked about that before the game today. He said he was fully confident that they could do the job. 8:55 left in OT. First OT. Here come the Sharks. Back into the offensive zone. Barton on the near side. Can't get it. Greer ships it. Intercepted by Teeman. And he backhanded it off the boards and out. That's how you do it. Get a play off the boards. Off the glass. But don't throw it up the middle of the ice in your own zone. And Kimmo Teeman, the 30-year-old veteran, did that perfectly. Back of the Sharks' end. Cleared back out. Methodic tipped it around the check attempt from Forsberg. On the left wing at the blue line, McCulloch's at the Sharks' bench. He winds up and shoots in. Goes back behind the goaltender, Volkoon, and the Sharks make the line change as we continue. Marta was on with Bell and Guerin. Back on defense, it's Vlasic and Hannon. Vlasic in his own zone, wound it around. Forsberg intercepted, but he's checked by Bell. Bell poked it free. Vlasic gets it back, loose behind his own net. He loses the check from... That should have been a penalty, really, against... Nickel. After Vlasic let the puck go, he got run into the boards, but play continues and Vlasic's fine. And yet you wonder, the referees have kept the whistles in their pockets.
1: It's overtime, you know, you can take a few liberties typically. They'll call them more in overtime now than used to, but that was more of a boarding late hit than the one on 2-2 in the first.
0: Here's a long shot by Bell right on. Save made by Volkoon. Big rebound, ricochets off to the left. Held in for a moment by the Sharks, but Forsberg flipped it clear and McLaren is back to get it. He's at his own blue line. Tosses it over to his right. Gets it onto the stick of Bernier, who turns, and he moves up ice into the zone. Drives to the net, shoots right on, and the low save made there by Volkoon, who gave Bernier nothing to shoot at. It's back behind the goal line, the rebound. Suter outmuscled Bernier to it. Got it around the boards to Legwand. Lead for Erat. He can fly. He's across the Sharks' line, but he lost it in the one-on-one with Rive. Getting back to it, Erhoff, and he gives it away. Erat on the left wing intercepted it. Kept it in the Sharks' zone. He holds the puck. He bounces it down low. Taken by Legwand. Cross ice feed. Nobody home for Nashville. Zanon kept it in for the Predators. Then it's to Dumont back behind the net. He's body checked by Erhoff. Erhoff, who gave away the puck, now gets it back. And himself, with a mission on his mind, stick handle out to center and dumped it ahead. But now the Sharks are going to get caught on a change. 2-2 moves in. Breakaway shot stopped by Evgeny Nabokov on the breakaway with 6:42 to go in the first overtime period.
1: Wow, what a save by Nabokov, and I don't know if he might have made two saves. 2-2 comes on a change. Remember, we talked about Mark Bell sneaking in back door earlier in this first overtime, Dan, and the puck bounced on him. Otherwise, it was a good scoring chance. Same thing, Jordan 2-2 on a change comes out, and the Sharks don't read it. They, too, are trying to get off the ice. It's a long change here, and it's like the second period. It's a long change for both teams. The benches are far away from your net. You got to be very, very careful, and the Sharks got away with one. And why? Because of Evgeny Nabokov, who's clearly been the best player here in the first overtime for both teams.
0: Off the faceoff. We're back to action. 6.5 left in the first overtime. Joe Thornton gets a feed at center and shoots in. Right side of Okun. Greer is in the forecheck, but the Predators spun it around the near boards. Mikotic moved over to his off wing and stopped that clearing attempt. Mikotic and Joe Thornton fight it out in the corner. It's work free. Rive on the point. Shoots one, and it's gloved up high by Okun, and he covers up.
1: Well, shots right now are now 11-7 in favor of the Predators here in the first overtime, but I would have to say from a scoring chance standpoint, Sharks have had maybe, well, I know we're saying they had three, but

0: great ones because the puck bounce, you know, it wasn't like they were in jeopardy of going in the net because they didn't really get the shot on net. So in reality, I'm not going to count those as good scoring chances, even though the Sharks really deserve them. It's really probably about 5-6 scoring chances to 1 in favor of Nashville right now.
1: I'm going to disagree with you a little. I'm going to call those scoring chances.
0: Okay. I like that.
1: Could have gone in off of something.
0: Yeah. I just look at it. They didn't even turn into a shot on net.
1: Well, one of them did. Mike Greer. But that's it. Here come the Predators moving in overtime. Radulov, two goals. Centering feed. What a centering pass. And Forsberg missed it. Fanned on the puck. It's bouncing on the Predators, too. Here's a giveaway by Nashville. Chris Miller down the right side. Cross the line. Backhand shot. Scooped up by Vokoun. And play is called. A pause 10 seconds for station identification. 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
1: I'm Dan Rusinowski along with Jamie Baker. This is what hockey is all about. The intensity, the pageantry, the hope and the heartbreak of the playoffs. 4-4, we're in overtime. Face off in the Predators zone, Marlowe lost the draw. And Ryan Suter skates to the red line and flicks one ahead. Into the Sharks' end, the block off, who's been outstanding in overtime. Dumped it around the near boards. Guerin fighting for it there, along with Vlasic and Erat and Leglon. Finally worked it free, but he had to toss it behind his own net. It'll be cleared out by Scott Hanna. Race for the puck. Marlowe can't get it, just barely poked away from his reach. Good job by Ryan Suter to get it back. Correa got it for the Preds at the Sharks' line and dumped one on goal, but that's an easy save. Maybe the easiest one DeBakov's had to make in this overtime as he hangs on.
0: You know, I'm going to go back to when we talked about the keys, Dan. Key number one was for the Sharks to shrink the ice. They did a pretty good job for the first 30, 40 minutes of this game. They haven't been doing it. Nashville stretching their wingers right to the Sharks' blue line. They've spread the ice out. That takes away what? The ability for San Jose to dominate with their side. They've turned this more into a quickness skating game, advantage Nashville. Sharks need a way to start shrinking the ice. Get five guys closer, and then they can start to roll their, get their forecheck going.
1: Off the draw, shot by the Predators from the right point by Zanin is blocked. Sharks able to poke it out. Klo is out there with Bernier and Gotch. Back on defense, it's Erhoff and McLaren. Predators from center shoot one all the way down. The block off out of his net, makes the stick stop back behind his goal. Left it for McLaren, spun it around, not out. Sped back behind the Sharks net again. Erhoff banks it up the left boards, not out. Kept in by Zanin. Loose puck, though, picked up by the Sharks, and Erhoff fired it across the ice to an open McLaren, who feeds it up the right boards, and it'll be cleared out by Bernier. Sharks starting to make the change. Joe Thornton jumping out of the ice now. 4.5 remaining in the first overtime period, tied up at 4. I'm Dan Rusinowski along with Jamie Baker. Hope you're enjoying this broadcast. If this is the way the playoffs are going to be, it is going to be something. Back behind the Sharks net now. Fired up the middle of the ice by San Jose. Greer takes the pass at center. Looks on the right for a breaking McConnick, but inadvertently his pass hit Joe Thornton's skate and bounced away. Crowd wants 2 minutemen in the ice against the Sharks as Vlasic just jumped on, but it's not going to get called. He dumped it in deep into the offensive zone. Right side of Vokoun. Predators back to get it. Teeminen checked there off the play by Thornton, who centers it in front. Off the skate of Vokoun. Now Vlasic tried the shot. It's blocked by Radulov. Vlasic gets it back. Winds up, doesn't shoot. Moves to his right. Shoots one. Through traffic. It just missed the net. A smart play by Marc-Edouard Vlasic, and it almost worked.
0: And it's nice when you can play the game and you can stick handle and your head's up the entire time. He had two guys that he had to get that puck by. He made sure it didn't get blocked.
1: 3-on-3 break for the Sharks. Greer, the long drive from the right, stick save made by Vokoun, and he smartly deflected it in the air and out of play so as to disallow the opportunity for Patrick Marleau and Mark Bell to get control of it.
0: Just amazing, a guy like Marc-Edouard Vlasic, 20 years old. I mean, we're talking 20 years old. We're talking barely soaking wet 20 years old. He just turned 22 weeks ago, playing with so much poise out there, coming across the blue line, heads up, backpedaling, looking. Wants to take the shot, looking for open sticks, open lanes, and then make sure, instead of going from a slap shot, goes to a wrist shot to make sure it doesn't get blocked.
1: Marc-Edouard Vlasic played 27 playoff games last year, so he's used to this. Kept in off the faceoff. Guerin, angle shot from the right board, stopped by the glove hand of Vokoun, but he couldn't hold it. Predators get it back and skate out. Sudden death overtime, first period. 4-4 the score. 3:13 left in the 20 minutes pan. It's dumped in by Nashville from center. The Sharks get it. Bell couldn't clear it. Kept in. Chydlicki shoots toward the net. Stopped by Nabokov after a couple of deflections. And he held it on the ice with his glove hand and play is called.
0: You know, Mark Bell, he'll get talking to for that. You know, you get the puck about 8 feet inside the blue line on the wall. You can't shoot it and try and get it by. You can't guess and try and get it by the defenseman. Because if he stops it, and he was getting hit, guess what happens? That's your guy. You can never give the puck to the guy you're supposed to be covering. You have to eat it on the wall. As long as it's on the wall and on the perimeter, that's fine. But as soon as it goes to that, and as soon as it goes to that defenseman, there could be potentially a scoring opportunity.
1: From the faceoff, Sharks have it in overtime and move it out. Down the right side, Ryan Clough banks one ahead. Across the line, there's a race for the puck. Can Clough get it? No. It's tipped away from him. And Dumont with two goals. Banks it ahead to 2-2. One-on-one against McLaren. Now it's a 2-on-1. Fed out in front. Arvid! Oh, he's checked off the play. Great job by Rissmiller to get back and just barely stop that 2-on-1 chance by making it a 2-on-2. Quick line change for the Sharks here. Without a 2.5 remaining in the first overtime period. 4-4 the score. Puck goes back into the Nashville zone. Vlasic heads in deep. Bouncing puck up in the air. Stays in play. Vlasic's in the right wing corner. Knocked it loose. He's going to have to hustle back here as Joe Thornton grabs on the far boards with the Predators unable to clear it out. Vlasic is headed off. He's tired. He'll be replaced. The two defensemen now are Hannon and Rive as a flip shot toward the net is stopped by Volkun. And we get the whistle with 2:12 left in the first sudden death overtime period. It's still 4-4.
0: Well, you've got the fourth best team in the NHL at home, the Nashville Predators, 28-8-5 against the second best team in the NHL. And on the road, the San Jose Sharks at 26-14-1. And not surprisingly, with 2:12 left in the fourth period, scores 4-4. What a game.
1: Joe Thornton goes into the circle against Peter Forsberg. Thornton wins the draw on the offensive end. Gives to Greer. Tried the shot. Radulov was defending, and the pass was blocked. Weber fed met it right up the middle of the ice. We're going to get a whistle on the play at the Sharks line. Smithson was breaking there to try to stretch the Sharks defense a bit, and he put himself offside as the Weber pass arrived. That was pretty nice work after Thornton won the draw by two Nashville Predators players, Weber and Radulov, to keep the shot away from the net.
0: Yeah, they did a good job, sticks in the lane.
1: Now it's Forsberg against Thornton again at the Sharks blue line. Off the draw. Thornton wins the faceoff. Sharks skate from left to right. Hannon gets to the red line. Feeds it ahead. Greer with the speed gets to it. Behind the net, centering feed. Thornton shoots. Oh, he just missed. I think it hit something on its way in. That was probably Kimmo Timonen's stick. Sent back the other way now by Nashville. Here's Weber to the Sharks line. Minute 40 remaining in the first sudden death overtime period. It's always dangerous when it's in the Sharks' end. But Thornton scoops it up in the far corner. Leads for Greer. Moves it out. Pokes it around Weber. A race for it. Weber gets back. Angles his body perfectly and kept it away from Greer, who was at the end of his shift anyway and had to get off the ice. It's back behind the Predators' net. Weber poked it there to Timonen. 1:20 left in the first overtime period. The crowd urging their team on here in Nashville as the Predators and the Sharks put, I guess you could say, fresh skaters on the ice, but everybody is tired at this point in time.
0: These guys are going to start getting hungry too, Dan. They haven't eaten. They have a snack around 4 o'clock, but they really haven't eaten since about 12:30 today.
1: We're going to get an icing call against the Sharks here. Curtis Brown made an effort to get that, but Ryan Suter got back to stop the puck. Rive fed it all the way down, and this is a huge faceoff with 1:01 left in the first overtime period. Remember, Jamie, that the Predators scored with 51 seconds left in regulation to force the overtime.
0: Oh, I remember. Thanks for reminding me. And there's an icing, so that means Sharks' five players have to stay on the ice, and you got five Predators now fresh.
1: Arnett out to take the draw against Marlow. Right side of Nabokov. Puck drop. The Sharks win the faceoff. 1 minute left in overtime. San Jose can't clear it. Kept in on the left point there by Suter. Dumped it in the corner. Now it's back behind the Sharks' net. Kicked at by Rive. Couldn't get the play to his control. Dumont takes it back, makes the move on Marlow. Marlow actually chopped Dumont's stick out of his control, and Dumont wanted a penalty. It's not called. The Sharks did clear it for a moment, but the Predators fire it right back in. 35 seconds left in the first overtime. Here come the Sharks. Garin, the long jump in from center. Volkun's out of the net, makes the stick stop, dropped it to the near corner, and the Predators skate out. Suter fires to his own blue line. Perea takes it. Lead for Forsberg. Down the left, across the line. Veers to his right. Can't get around Vlasic. Great stick check by Marc-Edouard Vlasic. He fed it out of the zone, and that's an offside call against Nashville with 16.6 seconds remaining in the first overtime period. And again, Jamie, this is Marc-Edouard Vlasic's first NHL playoff game. He has an assist Last year, he won the Memorial Cup, coached by Patrick Roy with the Quebec Remparts. He played in 27 career playoff games. That's the one thing that has been great preparation for this.
0: Well, I don't know what he did to prepare for playing the NHL, but, I mean, I'm not surprised that he's going to be prepared for this game because he's been prepared all season.
1: From the faceoff, Clough dumps in from center ice, and we're down to 7 seconds remaining in the first overtime period. Weber kept it away from Bernier. Erat cleared it out, and Vlasic will skate away with it toward his own goal to force a second overtime period.
0: Yeah, I just saw a play I really didn't like. Sharks dump it in. There's 12 seconds left in the period. Shea Weber's going down to get the puck, and Steve Bernier's going down after him, and Steve Bernier puts the brakes on, doesn't finish his check. You have to hit him and hit him hard. You got to wear him down. You can't follow. Don't worry if he gets the puck. Go get on him and wear him down. It's a seven-game series. That's the type of thing right there that drives me crazy, is you got to do those little things. You know, guys are going to make mistakes. There's going to be mistakes. Patrick Rissmiller made a mistake at the end of the third period. Guess what? That happens in hockey. But you got to come in with a strategy. You're wearing the other team down. You're using your size. That means every single shift, whether you're tired or not. And that's a free one with 11 seconds left. There's no way that you're going to be out of position, because I don't think Nashville's going to be able to come back and get a scoring chance in time. You have to hit them hard. It pays off in the long run. And that's a play right there that Steve Bernier, if I'm a coach, I'm talking to him saying, you've got to finish your check there.
1: The first overtime period has come and gone. This is game one of playoffs 2007. The score at the end of the first overtime period: the San Jose Sharks 4, the Nashville Predators 4. Stand by for our intermission coming up next on the San Jose Sharks Radio Network. Welcome back to Nashville Arena. At the end of a fifth period, the first overtime period, the score remains the same: the San Jose Sharks 4 and the Nashville Predators 4. Shots on goal in the first overtime period, 12-10 in favor of Nashville. Predators did much better in the third. They outshot the Sharks 13-2. To get back into this game, they scored twice. Radulov got his second of the game at 13:05 in the third from Weber. And then with the extra skater on, Dumont deflected Weber's shot from the point to tie it up. Weber and Erat get the assists, and that's why we are where we are. Yevgeny Nabokov also was a big reason why we are where we are.
0: Yep.
1: He stopped 12 shots in the first overtime period, including an incredible save on Radulov about 8.5 in, and another better save against Jordan Tutu's breakaway with 6:42 to go.
0: Absolutely. And, you know, I think one of the things Ron Wilson's probably talking to his players about is Nashville right now is using their quickness to really close the gap and not give the Sharks any time to make the outlet passes. And if you look, I don't even know how many times the Sharks defensemen rim the puck around the boards to the wingers. And you know what's happening, you rim it around the forward, and we already talked about it with the Mark Bell, is you can't just get the puck and throw it away. You got to come down and you got to make sure that you can make a good play. You're either hitting your centerman or you're going to chip it out. And Nashville's defense are coming down, pinching and taking away the walls. So Sharks are really being forced to play the game along the walls in their own end. And that's because Nashville is doing a real good job of closing the gap and forcing those pucks to get rimmed. But Ron Wilson, he can't stand that. He wants tape-to-tape passes. He doesn't like his guys just throwing the puck away. And I think they, as the period kind of went on, I don't know if they had nerves or not, but it seemed like they were starting to hold on the puck a little bit more, making tape-to-tape passes, being a little bit more patient.
1: A lot of things are happening in the world of hockey, and this is the center of where it's all occurring. We are in overtime. The San Jose Sharks 4 and the Nashville Predators 4. We've got out-of-town scores to report, courtesy of our friends at United Rentals. Rentals, sales, service, supplies. United Rentals, consider it done. In the second period in Vancouver, the Canucks have a 2-1 lead over the Dallas Stars about halfway through that game. Daniel Sedin and Matthias Olin have the goals for Vancouver. Brendan Morrow has scored on the power play for the Dallas Stars. At the end of one in Anaheim, it is the Anaheim Ducks nothing, the Minnesota Wild nothing. Very defensively oriented game, as you would expect from Jacques Lemaire's team. The Minnesota Wild finished with the Jennings Trophy victory as the best defensive team in the NHL. And it's all over in Ottawa. Game one goes to the Senators, a 6-3 victory over Pittsburgh. In that contest, the Senators had a 6-1 lead before the Penguins came back with a couple in the third. But it's 1-0 Ottawa in that series.
0: How about the Ottawa Senators outshot Pittsburgh 16-4 in the first period, 13-8 in the second. After two periods, they were outshooting Pittsburgh 29-12. Not surprising. And they were only winning 3-1. Then they came out in the third period, scored at 9 seconds. So they had a 3-1 lead, and Danny Heatley scored his first of the playoffs from Alfredson and Volchenkov at 9 seconds of the third period. That was pretty much the dagger that killed the Penguins. Then they scored two more goals in the next 6 minutes to take a 6-1 lead before Pittsburgh came back, scored two late goals. Sidney Crosby scoring his first goal of the playoffs of his career at 19-11 of the third period. A few roughing penalties near the end of her. You look at the youth of the Pittsburgh Penguins. Obviously, it showed tonight. Ottawa Senators could be a sleeper. Watch for them. I know Don Cherry picked them to potentially go to the Stanley Cup this year. He thinks, here's Don Cherry. He thinks it's Ottawa, Anaheim, Stanley Cup. Brett Hull thinks Buffalo, Anaheim. Jim Fox, the L.A. color commentary, he thinks the Sharks are going to win the Stanley Cup. He thinks Patrick Marleau is going to win the Conn Smythe. Doug Waite thinks San Jose's going to the finals. He didn't pick who he thought he was winning. Jeremy Roenick says he loves the Sharks. A lot of people out there love what they're doing, but I tell you, Ron Wilson right now would like to see his team control the play, dictate the play a little bit more in the offensive zone, create a few more scoring chances.
1: It's 4-4 at the end of the first overtime period, and one other United Rentals score to report outside the NHL. In the American Hockey League, the Worcester Sharks were at home at the DCU Center, and they really spanked Lowell by the score of 6-1. In that game, the big score was Graham Mink with a goal and a couple of assists. Patrick Traverse had 3 assists. And Roy Sommer's Worcester Sharks have won 9 of their last 10 games, including the last 3 in a row. It looks like they're going to go to the Calder Cup playoffs, but they will not rest until their season is over. 4-4 at the end of the first OT. We'll be back to Nashville after this on the San Jose Sharks Radio Network. Game 2 of the Best of 7 series between the San Jose Sharks and the Nashville Predators will be played on Friday. We'll be on the air with that next exciting San Jose Sharks playoff broadcast Friday at 4:30 with Sharks warm-up, and then we'll have the play-by-play at 5, and as you've noticed by tonight, the game will end whenever it decides to end. It could be a 60-minute game. It could be more. Right now, the Sharks have played 80 minutes of intense hockey against one of the better teams in the NHL, the Nashville Predators, and they are even at 4. The next goal will win. Jamie, this is what it's all about.
0: This is playoff hockey at its absolute finest. You know, I'm looking at the stats here, Dan. Nashville Predators have 38 shots. You look at Dan Hamhuis doesn't have any. That's interesting. Ryan Suter has 2. So I'm looking at their defensemen. They've got 6, 12, 14, 19 of their shots. 19, half the shots from the Nashville Predators tonight have come from their defensemen. 5 players. And Jim McKenzie, who does the radio, basically my peer, does the radio color for color analyst for Nashville, just leaned over at the break there and he said, your forwards, how come they're not covering our points that well? And I'm like, they like to collapse down low. And, you know, we talked about it. And I said, one of the things, and he goes, well, they do that, they get killed against us. And, you know, here's a guy that watches Nashville. And it's true. Nashville's defense are very, very active tonight. And I just said to him, you know what, though, that you got to give the forwards of Nashville credit. They're not allowing the San Jose Sharks any time to make the outlet pass. And that's what's happening right now. The quickness of the Nashville Predators has slowly taken over the game for the last two periods. It was the size and strength of the San Jose Sharks in the first two periods. They have to get back and dictate this game and shrink the ice, not allow Nashville to spread the ice and use their quickness.
1: Also a note, Patrick Marta with 6 shots on goal in the first period, but hasn't had one since right. The second.
0: Yeah, well, in other words, he had 6 in the first 20. He's had 1 in the last 60, basically.
1: Something to think about is in the overtime, Mike Greer made his presence felt with 3 shots on net. And Bill Guerin also, with his experience play, 3 shots on goal in the overtime. Both those guys had a couple of pretty good scoring chances. But it's 4-4 at the end of the first overtime period. When we come back, the second overtime period is coming. We've got it at the San Jose Sharks Radio Network. The teams are back on the ice for the second overtime period. It's only the third time in San Jose Sharks history that a game has gone beyond overtime period number 1. The last one, the triple overtime heartbreaker in Game 3 of the Western Conference semifinal to Edmonton on May the 10th. But the other game, one of the great electrifying wins in Sharks history, Game 7 at Calgary at 1:54 of the second overtime. Ray Whitney got the game winner in that one. What's going to happen here? Well, we've got a face-off at center ice, and we are underway. Yevgeny Nabokov is in the nets to our right. The second overtime beginning here at Nashville Arena with the score tied 4-4. 20 minutes of overtime, unlike the regular season. Also five skaters aside instead of four on four. Here's Joe Thornton with the puck. Got a Nabokov pass, better ahead to Greer. Races in, gets behind the defense, breaks in, gets hooked. Down he goes. And it was not a penalty shot. It's a hooking penalty. Greer was just starting to break away. He wasn't quite clear. He got hooked to the ice. He fell down. He knocked the net off the mooring. And now the Sharks would have a power play in the second overtime.
0: Well, I don't know what Ron Wilson said to his team, but his defense got the puck in the defensive zone and just made some good plays. They just moved the puck, and Mike Greer just used his speed on Timonen, and then he gets on his side. And, you know, you watch the replay. Did he get a hook on him? He got his stick in there. He gets his stick a little bit. Actually, Greer looked like he almost slid a little bit, but you can't get your stick in there whatsoever. And if you do and someone goes down, that's what's going to happen. It's a 50-50 call, but Sharks are on the power play.
1: Sharks are 1-for-6 on the man advantage tonight. They've got the power play in overtime. Next goal wins. Carl and Rivet on the points. Carl in front, and Bell was there, but it was tipped by Ham Hughes. What a great defensive play. It wind up going up into the netting. Timonen gets a two-minute hooking penalty. 26 seconds, into this second overtime period. Face off to the left side of Okun. Sharks get the draw. Rivet kept it in. Backhands to the right boards. Marto in front for Garin. Can't get it. It's cleared out by the Predators. Greg Sanna. Don't forget, Nashville was one of the best penalty-killing teams in the NHL in the regular season. They are starting off like that here.
0: The reason they did it? Because the way the Sharks beat them in the power play last year in the playoffs.
1: And now the Sharks move back in on the power play. Rivet shot from the point. Blocked by the stick of Dumont. And he cleared it up the ice, but it winds up going into his own bench. So the faceoff will be at the Predators' blue line. This broadcast brought to you in part by DVD Play. Rent the hottest new releases for $1.49. 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Pretty tense action here. I'm Dan Rusinowski with Jamie Baker in Nashville. Sharks are on the power play in the second sudden death overtime period. They get the faceoff and move into the offensive zone. Greer on the wing, stick handles on the left boards, throws it back to the point, Erhoff rink wide, Thornton stops, tees up, shoots, blocked by Ham Hughes. Kept in by Mikotic in the right corner, gets knocked down by Ham Hughes. Ham Hughes worked it free, spun it around the boards, and it's off of Erhoff and back out to center. 55 seconds left in the power play for the Sharks. Vlasic at the near side, stick handles to the blue line, gains the zone, gets it to Mikotic, moves down the left wing boards, Ham Hughes checks it off his stick. Boy, Ham Hughes has had a good shift. He cleared it out.
0: And he made a great block shot on Joe Thornton. One of the Sharks was open in front of the net, too.
1: Now Erhoff moves out of his own zone with the puck. He picks up speed through center. He gets across the line. The give to Joe Thornton. The shot toward the net just wide. And the Predators pick up and clear it. 2 minutes gone by in the second overtime period. 23 seconds left in a Kimmo Timonen penalty. The Sharks have time for one, maybe two more rushes. Here they are, moving out of their own zone. Matt Carl with the puck to the red line. Moves to his left. Gets checked by Fiddler, but dumps it in deep. Zanin's there. Feeds it on the boards. It's cleared out to center ice. 5 seconds on the power play. Here's Marcel Gotch. Moving from right to left. Gets across the blue line. Stick handles down the boards. Penalty is over as he gets checked off the puck. And the Predators just do clear it out to center off of Rivet's stick.
0: The Sharks really don't get a good scoring chance on that power play. Very careful right now this next couple of minutes. The momentum changer. When you make a kill a penalty, your team feels pretty good about themselves. Sharks got to be very, very careful with the Preds right
1: and
0: now.
1: And here's trouble now. Korea across the line. Drop for Forsberg. Another drop pass. Radulov is stopped by Nabokov. And the puck is just out of play. Every time the puck goes up the ice in overtime, the tension rises in the building. On both benches. In both locker rooms. And in the broadcast booth. That was a great little drop pass for Radulov, and Nabokov made a great save.
0: Oh, did he ever. And, how about the play by Peter Forsberg, you know? That guy's unbelievable.
1: Face off Nabokov's right. Predators have it. Radulov shoots toward the net. Oh, it takes a tricky hop as it went wide off the corner boards and bounced right back into the goalie crease, and Nabokov dove to his left and made the stop. It's a fluky play like that can win the game for
0: That's
1: you in
0: exactly.
1: overtime.
0: Exactly. There's so much... can happen in a playoff series, but really, who's going to get the lucky breaks? That's where, you know, you look at the Western Conference and the parity among all the teams. Could be one little break. I mean, that puck was going wide. It hit the referee. It's the referee. What happens if that thing goes in off the raft? Like, what do you do? Does it count? I think so.
1: It does.
0: Never even, yeah.
1: Off the faceoff, Guerin gets it for the Sharks and clears one out. Little pressure relieved on Nabokov. The score is tied 4-4. 16:50 remaining in the second overtime period. Next goal wins. Doesn't matter who scores it. Dumped down the ice by Nashville. Nabokov is going to stop it behind his own net. Uh-oh, he spun it around the boards. A centering pass as it was stolen by Legwand is stopped by Nabokov. Another centering attempt by Erat, blocked by Guerin. Now Shidlitsky on the point kept it in. Sharks really in trouble here in front of their own net. It's back to Shidlitsky on the point, and a drive is stopped. Shoulder saved by Nabokov. Grabbed his left hand on his right arm and kept the puck trapped for a faceoff.
0: Well, the Sharks are flying around, but there's no question who has the momentum right now. Sharks have just not spent a lot of time in the offensive zone, and the part that just concerns me, Dan, is they're not wearing down the Nashville defense. The Nashville forwards are wearing down the San Jose defensemen.
1: Agreed.
0: This can take its toll over a seven-game series.
1: Joe Thornton's back on the ice. Both teams 11 forward since the second period. Off the draw. Dumont, the shot, just ripped it wide. Arnott was in front, causing trouble. Rebound picked up now. Joe Thornton barely cleared it to center. But the Predators jump on the puck in the offensive half of the ice. Tutu grabbed it there, drove it in. Nabokov played the dump in back behind his net, fitted around. Thornton cleared it out. And there's a race down the right wing side in the Predators' end. Tiemannin beats Greider with this time. Tiemannin, the veteran D, fitted around the backside of his net. Weber couldn't clear it. Nikotic tried to set up Greer, but he couldn't quite reach the puck. If he had, he would have had a great scoring chance. Dumped down the ice by the Preds. Across the Sharks goal line, no icing. Matt Carl picks it up. He had the first goal of this game so long ago, way back at the 7:18 mark of the first period. He feeds it across the ice to Reve, who knocks it down the right boards into the Nashville zone. Carl's heading off. So is Reve. They're going to get replaced by Hannon and Vlasic. Predators in their own zone skate from left to right. On the near side in overtime, they move it out. Bet up to the blue line, Fiddler, drop pass, here's a shot toward the net by Radulov, it got blocked by Hannon and Vlasic. Taken back the other way now, Bernier, lugs it down the right wing boards, gets body checked there by Hamhuis, who lost his stick but did the job, and the Predators pick the puck back up and knock it down.
0: Yeah, definitely, we haven't seen a lot of big hits in overtime, not like we did in that first and second period, Dan.
1: Here comes Marbo, streaking through center. One-handed pass on the right to Guerin. Tip

0: Here comes Tutu the other way. Backhand shot on net. Stick save Nabokov. Marlow grabs the rebound. Guerin couldn't clear it. Guerin jumps on the puck. Just barely slipped it out to center ice. But the Predators get it back. One defenseman back as Ryan Suter moves in. Angles went on net. Save is made by Nabokov. And a big hit. A big hit on Nickel in the slot looking for the rebound. And behind the net, Ryan Suter is hurt.
1: No sooner did I say that we haven't seen a lot of physical play that, boom, Ryan Suter gets absolutely hammered behind the net. I think by, must have been Kyle McLaren out there. And then in front of the net,
0: Nickel got drilled.
1: It was Nickel gets drilled. You gotta allow that by Billy Guerin.
0: That was a pretty big hit on the play.
1: And then Jordan Tutu came in, so we're going to have a couple of penalties. So this is going to go to 4-on-4 here in overtime. Oh, you know what? I'm wrong. Suter went in on his
0: McLaren
1: own.
0: McLaren hit Nickel.
1: Right. And actually, Suter was shooting. Left-handed shot coming down the left side. He was between the bottom of the circle and the goal line. Off balance, just trying to get the shot on net. He lost his edge and fell awkwardly into the boards. Think about it. When you're shooting a left-handed shot, he's sliding in. There's no way he can break his fall going into the boards.
0: With
1: your
0: shoulder.
1: With your shoulder. Exactly.
0: He's back on his feet. Looks like he's okay, but just shaken up.
1: That would be a big loss for this team because he's played well. Ryan Suter has.
0: Gets a hand from the crowd as he steps up and is helped by the training staff. Off the ice, little pat on the back.
1: And this is his first playoff game. And he played 82 games for this team this year. Fourth on the team in ice time. First rounder, seventh overall, 2003. Of course, related to
0: Gary Suter and Bob Suter. Bob is his dad. Bob played for the 1980 U.S. Olympic gold medal team. So Gary Suter is his uncle.
1: And one of the things Gary said, I remember reading, talking to Gary about him last year, and he said, you know, you can tell the difference between a good player and an elite player or elite athletes is the elite athletes, they don't need anyone there to push them to work hard. You're going to go into the gym, you can go run hills, whatever. You can basically almost make yourself throw up on your own. You can work that hard, and that's what he does.
0: Overtime continues. Penalties have been called. Quick shot by Weber right on. It's stopped by Nabokov. Try to get the penalties to you in a second. 2-2 for roughing. Guerin for roughing. And all of that coming up just a few moments ago at 5:15. We're in overtime. Predators 4-on-4 into the Sharks' end. Arnott on the far side. Dishes off. Radulov has it. Stick handles up the boards. Little backhand pass. Pardon me, that's Dumont over there. Try to set up Teeminen. And he's checked away by Joe Thornton. And it goes all the way back into the Nashville end. Opportunity for the Sharks to change lines. But they've got to change the lines as quickly as possible, because anything can happen in overtime. Predators thinking the same thing. 4-4 the score. Second overtime period. 13 and a half left. Minute 10 left in a 4-on-4 situation. Marlow gets a drop from Hannon. Shoots toward the net. Save made. It's loose on the rebound as it ricocheted away from Vokun, who thought he had it. But Mike Greer didn't get the stick on the puck. He wasn't anywhere near it when it settled. And the Predators got a break. They move it up with Correa. On the left, Legwan, cross the line, one-on-one against Vlasic. Loses on the stick check to Vlasic. What a great play. And Greer moves out to Marlow. He's flying up the middle. He's going to have a breakaway. Marlow shoots. How did it not go in? What a save by a sprawling Thomas Vokun on a Marlow breakaway with 6:35 gone by in the second OT.
1: Well, he hasn't been tested a ton in overtime, but he just saved the day for the Nashville Predators. That's not Jordan Tutu coming in on a breakaway. That's Patrick Marlow. And what a play by Marlow. And he, oh man, did he have him too. He had to deke to his backhand because the defenseman slid. And what a play by Vokun to reach around with his glove hand. He was out of position. Looked like Marlow was going to tuck it in. And he saved
0: it just before
1: it went over the goal line.
0: My, my.
1: Have we seen everything here tonight?
0: Everything.
1: And we're not done. We're grinding her out here tonight, Dan.
0: That's what it's all about in the playoffs. 4-4, overtime. 4-on-4 for 27 more seconds. Predators go back to work in the Shark zone. Erat, cross ice, left point. Suter back on the ice. Takes the slap shot, blocked by a diving Marcel Gotch. Rebound bounces off to Nabokov's right. Erhoff and Gotch combine to get it out to center. Gotch with the puck. Skates in traffic. Checked by Erat. Got to the red line and dumped one in. Line change. Better than nothing, but not what the Sharks really wanted there.
1: 4-on-4, you hate to dump the puck away. You want full possession, but the penalties are now over, so good play.
0: Roughing penalties on Guerin and Tutu are over. That 4-on-4 situation has ended as well, so it's back to full strength for both teams. 4-4.

0: the score in overtime. Offside at the Predators' blue line against the Sharks. And so we get a stoppage of play and an opportunity for all of us to breathe a little bit.
1: Well, I've talked about key matchups in this series. There are 10 of them. First one, quickness versus speed. Quickness of Nashville, speed of Sharks. Second one, size of the Sharks versus in the lane hockey of Nashville. Third one, Nabokov, Bogdun. Fourth one, experience. You look at the San Jose Sharks, take all their NHL games played. Experience, 610. You look at Nashville, 393. And, you know, I remember Ken Hitchcock said it earlier this year, experience matters in the playoffs, and Sharks have much more experience. That's the key matchup number four here in this series.
0: 12:20 left in overtime, the second overtime period. Inside the Sharks zone, the puck is tipped in the air, deflected up into the netting, back behind Nabokov. And so we'll have a faceoff deep in San Jose ice. That was off of the stick of the Sharks defenseman on the play, Matt Carl. We didn't have a lot of ice time in the third period. In fact, Kyle McLaren was in his position when Radulov scored and made that great move on the left defensive side, which McLaren's not used to playing.
1: Well, they had him. They went with their, you know, more veteran guys. There's no question Matt Carl is there. He's very, very good defensive play, or a good offensive defenseman, and that's why Sharks had a two-goal lead. Looking back, I mean, they can still win this game, obviously, but I'm sure they regret sitting back as much as they did in that second period.
0: Here's a pass to Rismetter, bodied up there by Ryan Suter, and Rismetter went flying as he received the feed from Greer in the middle of the ice. Dumped back down by Nashville. Nabokov makes the stick stop, leaves it back behind his net for Kyle McLaren. Watched by Correa. McLaren flipped it over to Greer. Gets it out to center. Rismetter didn't get it. Martin gets it back to Rismetter, who shoots. He scores! Patrick Rismetter gets the game-winning goal at 8:14 of the second overtime period. The Sharks win it 5-4.
1: Patrick Rismetter, how about that? How apropos. The players are all surrounding him. The place has gone dead quiet. And all the guys went to him except for one player who was on the ice. He went, drove the net. It was Mike Greer. And he turned around and went, skated immediately back to Evgeny Nabokov. Awesome play. There's a guy that knows what's going on. Mike Greer and all the rest of the players went down and circled. And you cannot, what'd we say? I'm not going to do it on the air, but who'd we say at the end of the fourth? We both said Carl or Rismetter. Dan goes to me at the end of the first overtime, so who do you pick? And I'm like, well, I'm not going to say it on the air, but I'm going to pick either Rismetter or Carl. And you go, exactly. And there it is. Coughed it up in the end of the period, and it's a perfect ending for the San Jose Sharks. They fought through it. They got great goaltending. They got outshot 43-38. And, you know, you look at the first 60 minutes, they dominated the first 40, deserved to win the game, sat back in the third, and it was nothing. The only reason it went to overtime because of two missed clears by Patrick Rismetter. Yes, Patrick Rismetter, who scores the overtime goal for the San Jose Sharks. They lead the series 1-0.
0: That's the story here at Nashville Arena. Stand by. Sharks Extra is coming up on the San Jose Sharks Radio Network. 8 minutes and 14 seconds of the second overtime period, the San Jose Sharks have defeated the Nashville Predators. I'm Dan Rusinowski along with Jamie Baker. Patrick Rismetter, his first goal in playoff career, coming at 8:14 of the second OT. Patrick Marto and Mike Greer got the assist.
1: He's from Holy Cross. He's a smart kid. What do you want? He wanted to be a hero. He wanted to start the playoffs right. I mean, what a game. What a night for Patrick Rismetter to remember for the rest of his life. Scores his first career NHL playoff goal, but he plays a tremendous game, penalty killing. He made an unbelievable pass in the second period that set up a tying goal to make the score 2-2 to Mike Greer. And then he coughs the puck up, not once but twice in the last minute, that allows Nashville to score the tying goal to send the game to overtime. And, you know, he wanted to create some excitement in the series. I'm proud of the guy. It's great. That's what a good, smart Holy Cross guy would do.
0: And you know, Mike Greer did a fantastic thing at the end of the game. Not only did he assist on the game-winning goal, but you said it, Jamie, he was the one player who streaked back to congratulate Evgeny Nabokov. What a goaltending performance by Nabokov. I'm hearing some rustling down in the locker room. I believe Mike Greer is with us. Mike, Dan Rusinowski, Jamie Baker here. Fantastic game tonight. Just tell us your initial thoughts and about what this game means.
2: Well, it's good. It's a good character win for us. You know, the series, you hate to say it in the first game, but it really could have changed. You know, we played well for two periods, but then we sat back in the third and made some mistakes. And like a good team does, they capitalize. So it's big for us to bounce back after that.
1: talk about what happened in the third period. I mean, you got outshot 13-2, and it was like it wasn't just one guy. It was everyone. And you can't really criticize certain players for mistakes, even your one penalty, Mike. I mean, you look at Forsberg. He skated from behind his own net out to the center ice area. He's too good a player to have that kind of space.
2: Yeah, we stopped skating there for some reason. We had a period of doing that probably in February or so, but we thought we were over it. But we did it again tonight. We stopped skating and forechecking and sat back. And, you know, like you said, you give guys like him and Arnott and Dumont, good skill players, you give them room, they're going to make plays and score goals, and that's what they did. So hopefully it's a lesson learned, and the best, sometimes the best defense is good offense, so we got to keep skating.
1: And in turn, make this a physical series. You know, after the first overtime, so after four periods, the Predators had 38 shots. 19 of them came from five of their defensemen. Dan Hamhuis didn't have a shot, but the other five defensemen combined had 19 shots. Is that something you guys have to try and address, all the point shots?
2: Yeah, we got to get in the shooting lanes as forwards and block some shots. At the same time, you can't just go cover those guys because their forwards are too skilled down low. So you got to try and help out our D as much as we can on cycles and things like that. And when it goes out to the point, get in the lanes and block some shots. So hopefully next game we can get our sticks and bodies in those passing lanes and shooting lanes and knock some pucks down.
1: Was it perfect that Patrick Rissmiller scored after coughing the puck up twice in the last minute, and one of them obviously led to the Predators' goal?
2: Yeah, it's great to see him. He was a little bit down, and the guys tried to tell him, keep your head up and keep going out there, and he did. It's a tough situation. You always feel bad when something like that happens, but to his credit, he kept playing, and he wasn't playing a lot in overtime, but when he got his shifts, he responded well, and I think we're all extremely happy for him.
1: And everybody goes down and cheers him, and one of the players out on the ice decides to go back to Yevgeny Nabokov. Talk about the way he played and why you ended up going back there.
2: Nabby was great tonight. He gave us a chance to win the game. Whenever you get outshot, 13-1 in the third, and then give up a breakaway in overtime and some really good quality chance in overtime, he gave us a chance to win this game tonight. So, just me kind of showing my gratitude for him for how well he played, and I'm not the only one. I think we're all aware of how you do us for tonight.
1: Well, absolutely. Well, the playoffs are here.
2: Yeah, definitely.
1: How awesome is this?
2: Yeah, it's the best time of year. It was fun hockey out there. It was up and down, physical, and it's what playoff hockey is about. It's always fun.
1: Hey, congratulations on the victory tonight.
2: All right, thanks, guys.
1: All right, that's Mike Greer from the San Jose Sharks. Scored a goal tonight. Second goal, tying goal. Big goal in the second period because Nashville really, Dan, at that time had the basically took the momentum over after the Sharks dominated the first period. They scored two goals in the matter of a minute and 21 seconds. Then Sharks came back a minute and 35 later, and Mike Greer tied it 2-2, and then he was on the ice, got an assist for the overtime game. So you look at some of the acquisitions the Sharks make. Mike Greer, big contribution here tonight.
0: Big time. The Sharks get the game-winning assist from Mike Greer and the game-winning goal, his first ever playoff goal, from Patrick Rissmiller. Final score in two overtimes. The San Jose Sharks 5, the Nashville Predators 4. The Sharks lead the series 1-0. We'll be back after this on the San Jose Sharks Radio Network. Sharks win it 5-4 in double overtime, and here is the Slingbox final scoring summary. Never miss a Sharks game again when you are on the road with the award-winning Slingbox, your home TV and all of its programming available virtually anywhere. 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First goal in the first half of the game really was controlled by the San Jose Sharks. At 7:18 of the first, a quick play by Matt Carl put the puck into the net. Cross ice feed to Thornton, moves it across the line to Mikotic on the right wing. He skates into the offensive zone, cuts back behind the Predators' net, backhands up the near boards. Carl tips it cross ice. Rebe feeds it over to Thornton, penalty almost over, back to Carl in front. Score! It was tipped in front. Matt Carl threw it to the net, and the Sharks, at the end of their power play, take the 1-0 lead. That was a great play by Matt Carl. Jumped up just a little bit, took passes from Thornton and Rive. Milan Mikotic was in front of the net, but the puck did not tip off of him. It went off of the Predators' defense. And so the result of that, Matt Carl's first goal in a playoff uniform for the Sharks, and Thornton and Rive got the assist, 1-0, Sharks on the play. San Jose outshot the Predators 14-6 in the first period, and things started to turn around in the second. The shots on goal were 8-7 San Jose in that period, and the Predators would get a measure of evenness in the game, and yet the Sharks continued their onslaught. Nashville tied the game at 2:35, Radulov's first of the playoffs from Forsberg and Zanon, but that was on a 4-on-2 break where the Sharks got caught on a line change and simply just weren't good at getting back with forward support. Meantime, We also had the situation with the Predators taking the 2-1 lead at 3:56. Dumont's first of the playoffs, first of two on the night. Arnott and Hartnell, the assists on that play at the 3:56 mark. So the first challenge to the Sharks. San Jose was down by a goal, and it was time for Mike Greer, our Sharks extra guest, to even things up. Cam Hughes overskated, gave it away now to Curtis Brown on the wing. He poked it free to Rissmiller, and Rissmiller centers to Greer, who shoots and scores! What a spectacular pass by Patrick Rissmiller, and a one-timer by Mike Greer. The Sharks have tied it 2-2. Great goal for Greer, his first of the playoffs. Rissmiller and Brown got the assists. For Patrick Rissmiller, it was the first up in an up-and-down night that ended up spectacularly up.
1: A night he will not forget ever. How's that?
0: Ever in his life. That tied the game 2-2 in the second period. And then at the 9-minute mark, the first real challenge and bit of dislike in the series between these two teams. Oh, yes, the bodies were flying around. It was playoff hockey. But then it got serious when Scott Hartnell got thrown out of the game for kneeing Jonathan Chichu. Hartnell got fined for kneeing in a game misconduct, but Chichu injured his right knee and left the ice with the help of Joe Thornton and Craig Rivé, never to return. He has a right knee injury. His condition is being reevaluated. It doesn't look good, but you never know what's going to happen. We'll find out tomorrow.
1: Well, I'm going to, Dan, it's one of two things in my mind. He's either out for the season or it's day-to-day. I'd be surprised if it's anything else. I mean, maybe they could say it's 4 to 6 weeks, but it's either a pretty serious injury or he's going to be day-to-day and we might see him soon.
0: And so, the Sharks were on the power play as a result of that. Greg Zannon took an interference call at 12:39, giving San Jose a 5-on-3-man advantage. And then a pretty nifty play by Patrick Marleau and Craig Rivé put the Sharks back in front. 5-on-3 advantage for the Sharks. Rivé and Marleau change places on the point. Marleau back to Rivé. Slap shot. Score! Patrick Marleau to Craig Rivé. And Rivé with that right-handed shot gives the Sharks a 3-2 lead with a 5-on-3 power play goal. That was just a great finish by Craig Rivé. And you heard me during the call describe them changing positions on the point.
1: Very good call, I might add.
0: Marleau was a left-handed shot, moved to the right point, crisscrossed with Rivé, gave him the puck to score, allowing a right-handed shooting Rivé to have a better angle on the goal.
1: They still have the option to go down to Joe Thornton, but you're taking away the option. Joe Thornton now, he's not going to have the one-timer opportunity with the right defenseman. He can go through the seam over to Craig Rivé. They didn't even have to do that because Marleau read the play. He saw that the Vokoun, when they shifted, Vokoun was moving from his right top of the crease to his left, and then boom, a quick pass, and you realize it wasn't like a 60-foot pass. It was only about a 20-foot pass. That doesn't give Vokoun what? Enough time to get back to his right and get out and square to the shooter. So he's coming, as he's coming, moving over to the right, the blast comes by him on his left because it was a cross-grain shot by Craig Rivé. Great goal for the San Jose Sharks.
0: Sharks led it 3-2 on that 5-on-3 power play goal, and they would take a 4-2 second period lead when Milan Mikhalyk got his first goal of the playoffs. Vlasic moves in deep back behind the Predators' goal line. He stick handles to the corner, reverses to Mikhalyk, now to Thornton back behind the net. Greer's moving in, into the slot, and now it's centered in front, and Mikhalyk shoots and scores! Mikhalyk back skating, got the pass from behind the net from Joe Thornton. The Sharks 4, the Predators 2, Mikhalyk's first goal to the playoffs. Nice job by Milan Mikhalyk to backskate in front to get himself space and time. A great pass by Joe Thornton. But as we said, Jamie, one of the keys to that play was Marc-Edouard Vlasic's move down deep into the zone and the drop to Thornton and Mikhalyk. At 15:52, Vlasic in his first NHL playoff game got one assist. Joe Thornton his second assist of the game on Mikhalyk's first goal. It was 4-2 San Jose.
1: And Jim McKenzie, you were actually going over the scoring summary a little bit. Jim McKenzie came over, tapped me on the shoulder again. He's my peer for the Nashville Predators, does the radio color analyst there. And he goes, I took my headphones off, and he goes, Vlasic played 35 minutes? He goes, is he that good, or what's going on? Because, you know, he hasn't seen him that much. And I'm like, oh, yeah, you got to see this kid. Just turned 22 weeks ago. Led the San Jose Sharks in ice time. And let me see, he led all players in ice time.
0: Mark 35 minutes and 24 seconds of ice for Marc-Edouard Vlasic, and that was one of his best plays, assisting on Mikhalyk's goal.
1: It's got ice for veins. Next question. Ice for veins. Just nothing phases him out there. It's the weirdest thing for somebody that young to be that calm, cool, and collective out there in his first NHL postseason game. Teams are trying to run him. I know I saw Arnott a couple of times trying to run him. They can't hit him because his head is up. and he's always in the right position. It's absolutely unbelievable to watch this kid play.
0: So the Sharks had a 4-2 lead at the second period buzzer. But then in the third, in the game's final 6 minutes of regulation, the wheels fell off the cart a little bit for the Sharks, and the Predators took advantage. With Matt Carl getting less ice time in the third period, and with Kyle MacLaren on the unfamiliar and uncomfortable left defensive position, Alexander Radulov made a nifty move with some speed down the wing, went outside and then in with a one-handed move. When his second hand got on the stick in front, he deked it past Nabokov and threw it into the net. Radulov's second goal of the game at 13:05 of the third, assisted by Shea Weber, made it a 4-3 Sharks lead. It was clear that the Sharks were on their heels. They were outshot 13-2 by Nashville in the third period. And with the extra skater on, with a penalty on Mike Greer just over, the Predators poured on the coals and got the game-tying goal with 51.5 seconds left. Jean-Pierre Dumont deflected a Shea Weber shot out of the air and into the net, past Nabokov, to make it a 4-4 game and force overtime. Weber and Erat got the assists. At the end of regulation, the Sharks had 24 shots on net and the Predators 26. In the first overtime, the Predators had 12 shots, the Sharks had 10. That's where Yevgeny Nabokov's goaltending got really spectacular. He made a great glove save at 8:30 of the first overtime period on Alexander Radulov, but then at 13:18, Jordan Tutu had a breakaway.
3: But now the Sharks are going to get caught on a change. 2-2 moves in. Breakaway shot stopped by Yevgeny Nabokov on the breakaway with 6:42 to go in the first overtime period.
0: That was just an absolutely spectacular stop by Nabokov. And I know, Jamie, that Jordan Tutu is not Peter Forsberg, but a breakaway in overtime of a Stanley Cup playoff game
1: doesn't matter.
0: Always tough to stop, and he was fantastic.
1: Isn't the NHL playoffs about unsung heroes? Patrick Rismiller scored in overtime. Isn't that what it's about? Well, Jordan Tutu has a chance to go in, and it was a broken play. And, you know, Nabokov has to, one, you got to get out and take away his time and space and then back up. You can't be just standing too deep in his crease. It was a broken play because a couple of Sharks were on a change, and he came on a change. He snuck in behind everybody. So what a save, and what a save to save the game by Yevgeny Nabokov.
0: He would make another game-saving stop at 2:48 of the second overtime on Radulov. So Radulov had two goals for the Predators, but Nabokov, who had stopped him with a big glove stop in the third, had three big saves on Radulov as well. Then Thomas Vokoun got into the act. You may remember earlier in the game, Ryan Klo had a breakaway that Vokoun stopped. Well, he had Patrick Marleau just really ramming it down his throat, trying to deke the puck on him to the backhand in the second overtime at 6:35, and Thomas Vokoun kept the Predators alive. And Greer moves out to Marleau. He's flying up the middle. He's going to have a breakaway. Marleau shoots. How did it not go in? What a save by a sprawling Thomas Vokoun on a Marleau breakaway with 6:35 gone by in the second OT.
4: It was pretty intense at that point. Still tied 4-4, but it all came down to the winning play. And you have to go back to the up and down game that Patrick Rismiller had to really appreciate what he was going to get right here. Because in the first part of the game, he was pretty strong, assisted on Mike Greer's goal with a brilliant play after making a bad play just before that when Dumont gave the Predators the lead. So it was down, then it was up for Patrick Rismiller. Then at the end of regulation, when Dumont scored with the extra skater on, it was down for Patrick Rismiller because twice he gave away the puck.
1: And the second time was the bad one. The first one is one of those plays, you got to get it out. That's bad enough. The second one, he had full possession. First one he had on his back end. Second one, full possession. And he could have easily chipped it out into the neutral zone, but he elected to try and make a pass to another teammate who would have had an opportunity to kind of go down the one wing and score into the empty net. All is good. Sharks win by two. He picks up an assist. But the puck got picked off. I think it was actually Peter Forsberg who reached in the lane and picked it off. You got to get the puck into the neutral zone. And he didn't do it. He knows it. What I really liked what Mike Greer said is he felt really, really bad at overtime. And guys said, don't worry about it. Keep going. Don't worry about it. And, you know, he didn't get a ton of ice time in overtime. But yet, here he is, the hero, after him doing that. I mean, that is awesome. It couldn't have ended any better.
0: And here is how it ended at 8:14 of the second overtime period. First, he was down early. Then he was up with the assist. Then he was down, as we were talking about, at the end of regulation. But at 8:14 of the second overtime, Patrick Rismiller was on top of the world. Dumped back down by Nashville. Nabokov makes the stick stop, leaves it back behind his net for Kyle MacLaren. Watched by Kariya. MacLaren flipped it over to Greer. Gets it out to center. Rismiller didn't get it. Marleau gets it back to Rismiller, who shoots. He scores! Patrick Rismiller gets the game-winning goal at 8:14 of the second overtime period. The Sharks win it 5-4.
4: What a appropriate ending for Patrick Rismitter's up-and-down day. As I said, he feels like he's king of the world at this moment. His first playoff goal is a game winner in double overtime, assisted by Patrick Marleau and Mike Greer. The Sharks win it by the score of 5-4. Shots on goal for the game, 43 for Nashville, 38 for the Sharks. But San Jose leads the series 1-0.
5: That was a pretty dramatic ending for Patrick Rismitter and the San Jose Sharks, who would go on to defeat the Predators in 5 games. I'm Dan Rusinowski. Thanks a lot for joining us for this episode of Classic Sharks.
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0: round, and this game was filled with fireworks, drama, and intensity. Let's go back and listen to how it was called originally on the San Jose Sharks radio network. Welcome to the Nashville Arena in Nashville, Tennessee. The San Jose Sharks against the Nashville Predators in the third season. The preseason is over. The regular season is over. And now it's time for the postseason. The quest for the cup. The San Jose Sharks against the Nashville Predators. Seed number 5 against seed number 4. Hi, everybody. I'm Dan Rusinowski along with Jamie Baker. Welcome to the Stanley Cup playoffs. Let's play hockey.
1: Dan, if you ride horses, put your riding pants on, grab the reins. If you like to drive cars fast, fasten your seatbelt, start the engines. Guess what? The 2-month playoff odyssey is now finally here. Let's get it going.
0: As they say, put away your picnic baskets and pick up your lunch pails. The grind of the Stanley Cup playoffs has officially begun.
1: Cliches. Let the cliches begin.
0: Absolutely.
1: For the next 2 months.
0: You know,
1: notice how they keep saying 2 months? Why would I be saying that, Danny?
0: It's because the expectation level inside the San Jose Sharks dressing room, inside HP Pavilion, all over the city of San Jose and the Bay Area, is focused on that time period. 2 months, a long time, a big grind, but at the end of that grind, the ultimate trophy in the world of professional sports, the Stanley Cup, and the San Jose Sharks are hungry to bring it home.
1: You know what our motto should be? There's two mottos I have in hockey. Today's a new one. It's all about the handshake. Because now in the playoffs, you have a handshake at the end of every series. One of the few sports that's every player shakes everyone's hands. And when you shake someone's hand at the end of a series, you can look in their eye and you know whether you won or lost. And guys that win typically say, hey, great job, great series. And the guys that lose, they have trouble looking you in the eye. They'll shake your hand, but they really have trouble looking you in your eye, unless they know you from, you know, you played with them previously or not. So it's all about the handshake. What are you going to do? What is your feeling when you're shaking their hands at the end of the series? And if you do that 4 times, then, Dan, it comes down to, it's all about the parade. Where's the parade going to be? That's what this is all about. The Sharks are on an odyssey to try and win the Stanley Cup. They're favored by many people. There's the Ducks. You know, you're hearing a lot about the Anaheim Ducks. You're hearing about the San Jose Sharks. You're hearing a lot about the Buffalo Sabres. A few people are talking about the New Jersey Devils. And I was looking at some stats here from TSN. A bunch of people. I tracked 13 different people. Actually, 16, but 13 people analyzed all the games, all the first-round series. So you've got Bob McKenzie up from Canada, Darren Pang, Jeremy Roenick, Pierre Maguire. Got all the guys from ESPN. Linda Cohn's there, John Buchagrass, Burnside. And you look at everyone. Al Strachan from Toronto, Jim Fox, Doug Waite. 13 people think the Sharks are going to win this series. No one thinks Nashville is going to win this series. Everybody thinks the Sharks are going to win this series. There's only one other team that was unanimous, the Buffalo Sabres. All 13 experts, so-called experts, think the Sabres are going to win their first-round series. No one thinks the Islanders. And in Anaheim's case, 12th in the case of Anaheim, 1 for Minnesota. That was Al Strachan. But everything else is kind of 8, 5, 7, 6. So there's 3 series that everyone looks to dominate. And I would look, they're the 3 favorites to potentially win the Stanley Cup. Buffalo Sabres, Anaheim Ducks, San Jose Sharks.
0: Well, that's the expectation after the regular season ends and the playoffs begin. But, of course, we all know that you just don't order the rings and have the parade all set up on April the 11th. In fact, the long journey begins tonight against a team that's rated higher than the San Jose Sharks were in the regular season. The Sharks were 5th and the Predators were 4th. Both won 51 games during the course of a year. But beyond that, throw out all of the stats as they all begin tonight in the postseason. When we come back, Sharks warm-up, we'll have some thoughts from the Sharks and the Predators' dressing rooms as we continue from Nashville, Tennessee, Music City, and the San Jose Sharks Radio Network.
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0: Welcome back to Nashville, Tennessee. I'm Dan Rusinowski along with Jamie Baker here at Nashville Arena, same building that we used to call the Gaylord Entertainment Center, but they have reverted to calling it the Nashville Arena at the present time as the agreement with Gaylord Entertainment has expired, and it's almost in that sense of renewal that the Nashville Predators feel that they're in a better spot than they were last year when they lost to the San Jose Sharks in 5 games. This year, they've beefed up. They've added Shea Weber as a regular member of their defensive core, and he's responded with 17 goals and some strong physical play. Up front, they added Peter Forsberg at the training deadline. Everybody knows what he can bring with his experience. And Jason Arnott has sort of been the unsung hero of this club all year, providing that right-handed stick at center.

0: and the big size is going to give a lot of trouble to the San Jose Sharks. And yet, when you talk to the Sharks, they're talking about not only one series, they're talking about a long journey that could culminate in the Stanley Cup. Patrick Marleau talked to us this morning, and he said that he feels that his club this year is as ready as he's ever seen for a long run.
1: Yeah, I think so. I think everybody's pretty focused, pretty ready, and pretty healthy. So it's going to be tough and hard, but that's what makes it all that much better.
0: Well, that's for sure, and what you have to do, too, is learn from your mistakes of the year before. Marleau says that they have.
1: Yeah, to not take teams lightly, no matter what the series is at, whether it's up two, up three, you still you have to win four to win the series, and I think that's a good lesson to learn.
0: It's one of the most important lessons of the playoffs. It's not the first to one, it's the first to four.
2: First to four. Whether you're up in a series or down in a series, anything can happen in the NHL playoffs. You know, Dan, you have to go into every series as if it's a best of seven, which means sometimes you can't take a loss as something that is extremely detrimental in the entire series if you've really pounded the other team. You look at a boxing match. If it's a 12-round match, you know what, you may not win the first couple of rounds, but if you're getting a lot of body blows, if you're really starting to wear out your opponent, you can go win that match. You might be able to you know, get a knockout in the 7th, 8th, 9th round. Same thing in hockey. It's not just about the first game here, winning the first game and end all. Everybody's excited, a lot of anticipation. This is the first game, it's basically going to be a bit of a feeling out. It's going to get extremely physical out there. It's the beginning of pounding down your opponent, because you have to assume every series is going seven games. The Sharks didn't do it last year against Edmonton. They've learned from their mistake.
0: And they'll have to deal with that all through the course of the playoffs, as they are no longer a secret as far as other teams are concerned. In fact, as Jamie told you in the last segment, 13 experts around the country picked the San Jose Sharks to beat the Predators in the first round. No one picked the Nashville Predators, and obviously Nashville is going to use that as some motivation. The Predators are a better hockey team this year. They've beefed up, as we've mentioned. They've got Thomas Vokoun, their starting goaltender, healthy for the playoffs. That wasn't the case last year, and head coach Barry Trotz says his team is ready to go.
3: Yeah, I think we're in a good place as a hockey team, and obviously the playoffs are exceptional. I mean, everything's ramped up to another level, and we've had a couple experiences last couple of years, and so I think we're in a good place, and we're playing a great opponent in the Sharks, so I think it'll be a hell of a series.
0: Well, it's going to be a great series. I think everybody feels that. And it also is very evident that all eight teams that have qualified for the playoffs in the Western Conference of the NHL feel that they are the team that can win the Stanley Cup. That's what Barry Trotz said this morning.
3: Absolutely. I think it's such a fine line between, a team that's finished eighth in the West or even in the East in the first place teams in both conferences. It's all about, doing the right things, getting on a little bit of a roll, and going forward. And there's so many things that can get you sidetracked, and so many things that can happen. Just try to prepare for as many as you can and be ready. And you played 82 games to have the opportunity to win the Stanley Cup, and there's 16 teams that have a real good opportunity to win the Stanley Cup.
0: I haven't seen it like this in years. I mean, we thought last year was wide open, Jamie, after round number one, but I've never seen a Stanley Cup playoff begin where all eight teams feel as positive about themselves as this year.
2: You know what? The CBA works. The lockout is 2 years, 2 years, 2 years ago. The NHL is moving on. There's repercussions from taking a year off, obviously, any sport. You know, look at baseball. It took 3, 4, 5, 6 years to get the crowds back into baseball. But there's no question that the CBA works. You look at where the salary cap is now, and could move up actually after this year, depending on where revenues are. But yet, the most important thing is you're not seeing some teams up at 70, 80 million, and you're seeing parity across the board. No hockey player right now has ever seen anything like it. And you ask guys, everybody's so excited going into this, but everybody, like Chris Pronger, this is daunting. It's scary. It's scary to think that there's the potential you could be out in 2 weeks, 4 weeks, as good as a team you have. There's so many intangibles, and I've never seen a conference like the Western Conference where there's this many good teams, and they all believe, and that's the key thing right there, Dan. Like, if you don't believe you're going to win the Stanley Cup, you're not going to win the Stanley Cup. Next question. We've got eight teams in the Western Conference. They don't just think they can have a decent run. They think they can win the Stanley Cup. Unheard of, unprecedented, and it makes for a tremendous, tremendous spring here for the NHL and for hockey.
0: Tonight, it's Game 1 of the best-of-seven series, the Western Conference quarterfinal between the San Jose Sharks and the Nashville Predators. We'll continue our coverage from Nashville Arena right after this timeout on the San Jose Sharks Radio Network.
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0: Dan Rusinowski, Jamie Baker back with you at the Nashville Arena in Music City, Nashville, Tennessee. The San Jose Sharks and the Nashville Predators have just gone through their pregame warm-up and have made their way back to their respective locker rooms for one last chat together before the conflict begins. Game one of the best of seven Western Conference quarterfinal series. Captain Patrick Marleau talked to Jamie Baker this morning. He had this thought about his opponent.
1: Yeah, it's going to be a different series than last year, definitely. They got different guys, we got different guys, so, you know, it's always going to be hard fought, but, you know, there's a lot of different things that are going to come into play.
0: One of the things that does come into play is certainly Scott Hannon on the San Jose Sharks against Peter Forsberg or Jason Arnott. It's going to be one of the more interesting defensive challenges for San Jose throughout the course of this series. And earlier today, Jamie had a chat with Mr. Hannon. Here's their conversation.
1: Hey, we're always looking forward to a challenge as a team to come in and play against them. They've got a lot of speed up front, and their defense are big and strong and can move the puck well. We know what our goals are going in, and it's going to be a team game defensively and offensively.
5: You look at Nashville from last year to compared to this year. Do you see some stark differences at all, or do you expect someone to have a similar type of series?
1: No, I think they've got definitely a lot of speed still, and but I think they got bigger or not. And some, obviously, anytime you can add a guy like Forsberg to the mix, that's a good thing for your team. And, their defense, I think we didn't see Suter or much of Weber last year. And they're two pretty solid contributors this year. We're looking for a tough battle. We're going to come out and just and try and do what we do best out there.
5: A lot of good teams in the West, but have you ever been on a Sharks team that has the potential to maybe go win the Stanley Cup like this team?
1: No, I like our chances in this room. We got, we got good chemistry. We got a great group of guys that know what it takes to win. I think, we've had our chances in the past, but I'm really looking forward to this year.
5: All right, well, listen, good luck tonight.
1: All right, thanks a lot.
5: All right, that's Scotty Hannon. We'll be right back after this short break. San Jose Sharks Radio Network.
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0: Well, the San Jose Sharks' lifetime in Game 1 of a playoff series are 8-8. Even money to win or to lose. On the road, a little bit less than even money. They are 3-6, including a 4-3 loss at the Nashville Arena last year on April the 21st in the first game of a series that proved to be only one for the Predators to win. That game number one. The Sharks would win four straight after that and move on to the second round against the Edmonton Oilers, where they were disappointed by the Oilers, who then went on to go to Game 7 of the Stanley Cup Final. There's a lot of excitement in both dressing rooms. Jordan Tutu, who always plays an excitable sort of a game, had this to say about getting ready for the playoffs.
6: Well, obviously, this is what we play 82 games for. Playoffs are the most exciting time of the year, and I think everyone is just all geared up, but at the same time, we don't want to get too high or too low. We just want to stay on an even keel and just take it one game at a time.
0: Well, there are a couple of cliches for you, but you know what? Those cliches play out pretty well into the keys to the series. I think, Jamie, that I thought about the last couple of sets of games that we did in the regular season and thought about the keys that you had, and they're starting to dovetail right into the playoff series. Number one being composure, number two being trust your teammates, and number three having no pity on your team that you're playing are three very important keys for this series.
2: Yeah, and you know what? Last year, I think at this time, I actually came out in game one and said, here are the keys for the series, and this year, Dan, I'm actually here's the keys for game one. I look at where the Sharks are right now, and I mean, I look at myself as an ex-player, how my emotions are, being on the plane, being around the guys. There's a certain confidence, there's a calmness about this hockey team. Scotty Hannon said it best. He goes, there's a lot of character in that room. There's a lot of chemistry in there right now. That doesn't mean anything, but they have the makings of a long run, and I just feel like this is just going to be one of many games. Like, I honestly feel that you and I are going to be doing a lot of broadcasts here for the next 2 months. That's just how I feel. So instead of saying, well, here's this series, it's do or die, here's what the Sharks have to do. It's just another game. It's just game one of the, you know, and what's the first key? San Jose Sharks against the Nashville Predators have to shrink the ice. Shrink the ice. What's that mean? Well, Nashville's a very, very quick hockey team. They like to spread the ice out. They like to make a big, long outlet pass. So they're going to try and release one of their wingers into the neutral zone. Their defense are very, very good defensively, very agile, good passers. Boom, they can hit Martin Erat. If they can hit Korea up in that neutral zone, or Forsberg, somebody out there, they're spreading the ice out. San Jose Sharks are a much bigger, stronger team. You want to shrink the ice, make it a more physical battle. That is key number one tonight for the San Jose Sharks. Number two is kind of what you already kind of alluded to, Dan. I'm calling it controlled physicality. Is that a word? May I use that? Is
0: sure.
2: Physicality a word?
0: Not really, but it's becoming one of the sports slang words.
2: I was unsure. And to be quite honest, I didn't care. In the long run, I really didn't care because I was going to use it regardless because I think it hammers the point home. The Sharks have to be physical, but they can't go out of their way. They can't run around and chase the Predators down to be physical and either give the Predators that space, let them spread the ice out, or take bad penalties. Controlled physicality. They're going to come. Nobody holds back in the playoffs, so be physical. Just control it a little bit. Key number three, Sharks. Ties into key number two, penalty minutes. They've had a little bit of trouble in the last couple of weeks taking extra penalties, the high sticks, you know, just lack of focus penalties, you know what I mean? Not some hooking here and there. They got to try and one, stay out of the box, and their penalty killing. Their penalty killing has been good, but it hasn't been great. And I think that, you know, when you look at the matchup between the Predators and the Sharks, I think one of the things could really hurt the Sharks in this series if their penalty killing starts to go, because it could take away some of their aggressiveness. That's like, if I have one red flag, it's the Sharks' penalty killing. I'd like to see their penalty killing be really top-notch at the top of their game here tonight. So key number one, shrink the ice. Key number two, controlled physicality. Key number three, limit your penalty minutes and have great penalty killing. Your thoughts on my keys?
0: They go right into what I was talking about.
2: In fact, they do.
0: I think that the main thing that the San Jose Sharks have to understand is that this is the first to four in the first set of games. And so lay it all on the line, trust your teammates, and make sure that when the challenges come, and they will come because Nashville's a great team, you have to maintain your composure.
2: You have to maintain your composure. And, you know, you look at with the Nashville Predators, when they talk about last year's series against the Sharks, they look at losing their composure, taking too many penalties in the San Jose Sharks power play, basically killing them. And that's one of the things they've focused on this year. They have the third best penalty killing unit in the NHL. And the reason why they do that is because of what happened. They addressed some of the problems they had last year in their loss to the San Jose Sharks in round one.
0: It's game one of the best of seven Western Conference quarterfinal between the Sharks and the Predators. We'll be back after this on the San Jose Sharks Radio Network.
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0: Back in Nashville, the San Jose Sharks and the Nashville Predators are getting set to step out into the ice and go to war with each other. Game one of what could be a seven-game series between two outstanding hockey clubs that showed no love for each other during the course of the regular season. The San Jose Sharks went 1-2-1 against Nashville in the regular campaign. A lot of close games, and certainly the series was buoyed on both sides by the travel schedule. The Sharks came into Nashville a couple of times, really worn out. The Predators won a couple of close games, and then the one win that the Sharks got against Nashville on December the 9th, a 3-1 victory, it was the Predators that were the tired team and the Sharks that were the rested team. So tonight might be the first time that we see two teams on an equal playing surface.
2: You know, and the reality is, two teams sitting in the dressing room, they really don't care what happened in the regular season, not just against each other. They just don't care what happened in the regular season. Nothing matters anymore. This is a brand new season. There's three seasons in hockey: preseason, regular season, postseason. The intensity, the emotion, the passion, the physicality of it all, it ratchets up in each season, and this is unlike anything else. There's a lot of guys here going to be, some guys playing their first playoff series, but if you take a rookie like Marc-Edouard Vlasic, and you take a guy like Bill Guerin, who's been war-tested, has won a Stanley Cup, there's the same amount of excitement, enthusiasm, and adrenaline going through their bodies right now in preparation for this season. This is why pro hockey players, this is it. This is what it's all about right here. They all know they're going to get injured. They know, you know, I talked to a bunch of them yesterday on the plane. You know, I was talking to Erhoff, and I'm like, so how's it feel? This is the last day you're going to feel healthy and not sore first. And he goes, I love it. There's nothing better. This is what it's all about. This is why I work out. This is everything to them, is the postseason. It's an absolute adrenaline rush and we're going to get sucked into the vacuum starting here in about half 15, 20 minutes when this thing starts.
0: And it's going to be like that for the fans, both at HP Pavilion and here at Nashville Arena, which is a very loud building, and they do support their team. A sellout crowd is pouring into this building right now, getting set for their part as the seventh man to try to help the Predators. And, of course, when the series shifts to San Jose for game number three, it'll be the same for Sharks fans heading to the tank for their first look at the Sharks in the playoffs. The NHL changed the rules last season and certainly saw a different game played on the ice. The players have adjusted to that. The team's rosters have adjusted. And it's pretty much a consensus that the new NHL is the way the game ought to be played. In the new NHL, there are a couple of, I guess you could say, ideal franchises that play the game the way that the league envisioned it when they made the changes to the game. The San Jose Sharks and the Nashville Predators just might be those two ideal teams. And so if that's the case, you can expect an outstanding series in this Western Conference quarterfinal. That's what Barry Trotz was talking about. He said, the Nashville coach that is, said that he thinks these are the two best hockey teams in many respects in the Western Conference.
3: We've got a couple centermen, I think, that are...
0: And you didn't say it there. I'm going to have to go back and give you the proper answer that Barry gave about that.
3: Exactly. I think, you know, there's going to be some evolution of the game, and there still will be. But I think if the NHL could bottle a couple teams and say, this is how we'd like to all the teams to sort of play, these might be the two teams that they might model, and they'd take nothing away from a Buffalo or anything like that. But it would be good examples of that, and I think that, you know, the rule changes have been good. But there's still going to be evolution of our game. I mean, just like there was in Europe. I mean, Europe, you know, took out the red line, and then they forgot about the forechecking part. And you're seeing a few more teams backing up and staying, you know, five high for a better, lack of a better term. And you know, it may go back to that. But at this point in time, I think both these teams still feel that there's a skating element to it. There's a forechecking element to their game and their identity, and both teams will do that. But we've got a couple centermen, I think, that are capable of doing a much better job than the situation we were in last year. I mean, there was a lot of guys hurt, a lot of guys that weren't able to play at their level of play, and you know, we were able to keep Joe off the board 5-on-5, but it was special teams, and Patty Marleau really was the difference 5-on-5. So, you know, we've got guys like Arnott is equipped to handle some size, and same with Forsberg, and you know, they present the same things that Joe does, just on the opposite end. So we're probably a little bit more equipped at the middle than we were in the past. So I just think that, you know, both teams are really strong down the middle. I mean, even look in this series, just up the middle, the quality of center icemen that both teams have is pretty impressive.
0: Thoughts of Barry Trotz. Now let's get Jamie's response.
2: I couldn't agree with him anymore. You look at what's going on in the NHL right now, Dan, and I think of the eight series, the two best series are going to be the 4 and 5 seeds in each conference. That's obviously San Jose, Nashville, and Pittsburgh, Ottawa. That's going to be wide open, that Pittsburgh, Ottawa. But if you look, and great article today, I don't know if anyone picked up the USA Today, but if you look at the USA Today, some good article by Kevin Allen titled New Grit, NHL's Playoff Teams, Big on Toughness. The post-lockout NHL has tried to celebrate the game's magician, the talented performer who can, with one wave of a stick, transform an ugly bounce into a beautiful scoring chance. But when preparing for the playoffs, coaches want moxie more than magic, and grit more than guile. When push comes to shove, they want the guy who understands that a shove can be as vital as a goal. Even in the new NHL, toughness hasn't gone out of style for the postseason. These two teams also have they done? They've got some moxie, they've got some grit, along with all the talent. And I agree what Barry Trotz was saying about these two teams. You know, it's nothing against the other teams, but these are two really good models of what teams can bring to the NHL, make it as exciting as it can be.
0: What does Ron Wilson, the head coach of the San Jose Sharks, think about all of this? Well, we'll come back with Coach's Chalkboard next on the San Jose Sharks Radio Network.
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7: It's time for the Stanley Cup playoffs, and Coach's Chalkboard is in Nashville for Game 1 of the best-of-seven series against the Nashville Predators. I'm Dan Rusinowski, along with Sharks head coach Ron Wilson. Ron, this is the new season. We get things started tonight with Game 1 against the Predators. What are you thinking about today as you head into Game 1?
8: I'll just play our game. You know, the first game, you can get yourself over-amped, all psyched up for the game, and start running around. We've talked, and we want to come as advertised, big, strong, and fast. But you also have to play under control and maintain your discipline above all. We can't take bad penalties. We can't retaliate. And the best thing for us to be doing is to initiate physical contact and back away from the people who are going to be sent on the ice to agitate the tutus and the nickels and people like that who can do a pretty good job of getting under your skin and then turn around and take a dive if somebody retaliates. We've really got to make sure that we stay on our toes and maintain our discipline.
7: You know, you're talking a lot about composure, which is the key to any success in any playoff. One of the things that you get out of that composure is the fact that the teammates who trust each other the best oftentimes perform the best. And do you see a lot of trust in your room?
8: Well, right now, for sure. But that can all deteriorate in a hurry in a playoff environment and in this atmosphere. It's going to be very loud in here today. They've got these plastic clacker things. So, to be honest with you, when the noise and all that gets amped up, the volume, it's hard to think at times, and you can lose your composure, or as you're about to blow a gasket in a normal environment, a teammate can come in there or somebody can yell from the bench, and in this environment tonight, we probably won't be able to hear that. So it's really important, especially from our veterans, that they show composure so that the younger players in our team feel comfortable as well.
7: You're talking about something that's easy to recognize from the broadcast booth. They drop the puck in game number one, and you get a sense right away that there's something different. We can talk all along about how the regular season is totally out the window and the playoffs are in, but you don't have to worry about that because of the way the fans are going to be, correct?
8: No, that's right. But, you know, fortunately for us, the last three games we played had quite a bit of meaning for us and the teams we were playing against. So although it pales in comparison to playoff hockey, some of our people have gotten their feet wet playing in that atmosphere. So, again, relax, play our game. There's some specifics that we've worked on the last couple days pertaining to Nashville. But other than that, you don't want too many things clouding people's thinking. They've just got to go out and read situations and react accordingly. And I have confidence that our team is ready to perform the way they can for a long time in the playoffs.
7: Finally, we were all saddened in San Jose to hear about Warren Stralow's passing early this morning in Worcester, Massachusetts. Tell us about your thoughts about the reaction to that and what Warren meant to you and to the team.
8: Well, it's obviously a sad day, but our intention is to honor Warren's memory by really plodding on. All he kept saying when he was around us this year was that he didn't have a Stanley Cup ring. He had rings from NCAA championships, obviously the Olympic ring, and things like that. So we want to, above all, honor his passion for the game. There's nothing more that he would want than for us to put aside his passing and focus on the task at hand, which is winning the Stanley Cup. And that's the only way we can honor his passing and what he meant to us and to the game in general, because he's the first goalie coach that any team had. He was a pioneer, and he really battled hard. I mean, he's had some real serious setbacks over the last 4 or 5 years, and he handled everyone brave, and if our team can adapt to ourselves the personality and that fight that Warren had, we're going to be in good shape.
7: That's it for Coach's Chalkboard, and step one in that quest for the Cup begins tonight. The San Jose Sharks and the Predators are next on the San Jose Sharks Radio Network.
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0: I'm Dan Brusinowski, along with the Nashville Predators, and listen to the crowd erupt as the home team skates onto the ice. That's what you can expect every time you hear the broadcast, each and every time the Sharks are on the air. I'm Dan Brusinowski, along with Jamie Baker. We'll be back with game number one, the Sharks and the Predators, next on the San Jose Sharks Radio Network. 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Proud sponsor of the San Jose Sharks. In the nets to our right, it's Evgeny Nabokov. On defense, it's Christian Ehrhoff and Kyle McLaren. And up front, it's Joe Thornton, Milan Mikotic, and Jonathan Chichu. Faceoff has been dropped. We're underway in the first period, and the puck goes inside the San Jose Sharks zone. Jean-Pierre Dumont, starting on the right wing for the Predators, will drop one off to the near side for his centerman, Jason Arnott. They're joined by left winger Scott Hartnell, who's looking for the pass, but Thornton strides out to center. He flies down the left side. He's across the blue line inside the Predators' territory, runs into the check of Shea Weber, dropped it back for Mikotic, who promptly gave it away to Arnott up top inside the Predators' zone. That's the end of the first shift. Both players skate off the ice surface, and the Preds knocked it down the Nashville Arena ice, and getting it back now is Christian Ehrhoff. Flipped it ahead to center for the Sharks. Sharks changing defensive pairs as Patrick Marleau's line is on. They steal it. Marleau across the line. Dropped it back for Matt Carl. Throws in front of the net, and it was tipped into the goal by Mark Bell, but the whistle had already blown, and a penalty is coming up 56 seconds into the first period, a holding the stick penalty against right winger Bill Guerin of the Sharks.
2: Talk about a quick turn of events. Two things happened. A goal is disallowed because the whistle had just gone because the referee calls a holding the stick on Billy Guerin. But Mark Bell, I mean, he kind of shaking his head. He made a perfect play, got his stick down and tipped it by Thomas Focun. Now, if you're the Predators and if you're Thomas Focun, regardless of the fact that they got away with one mentally, he still hasn't made a save yet and the puck went by him. You never want the puck to go by you. Big kill for the Sharks.
0: Thomas Focun in his first playoff series ever against the Sharks. He was injured last year. And Evgeny Nabokov was also the backup as Chris Mason was against Veset Choskina in that series that lasted five games. Totally different story here. Power play for Nashville. Leguan moves in. The shot on net. Nice save by Evgeny Nabokov as the Predators were ranked number 17 in the power play this season in the NHL. Little shot by Arnott gets deflected out of play. Whistle blown. Face off deep inside the Sharks' end. Evgeny Nabokov looking as cool as a cucumber.
2: Well, he's going to be cool, and we already know that the way he's played down the stretch. Had a good chat with Curtis Brown this morning in the locker room about the Sharks' penalty kill. And one of the things they're going to try and do is take away those cross-ice passes. And we've already seen Nashville do it once and take a one-time shot.
0: From the faceoff, Sharks win the draw. They're on the Barracuda Networks penalty kill, and they shoot one all the way down. Barracuda Networks, award-winning spam firewalls and web filters. Reclaim your network. Got a minute 15 left in that Bill Guerin holding the stick penalty that was called in the game's opening minute. Predators on the move to the Sharks line. Leguan tries to negotiate his way through traffic, but he promptly gave it away. Good defense there by a combination of Gotch and Rive, and Gotch fired one all the way down the ice. Focun, a right-handed catching goaltender, dropped the puck off to his right, and defenseman Kimmo Timonen, one of the key cogs in the wheel of the power play for the Preds, will start the attack. He throws it ahead, out of the stick of Peter Forsberg, who's on the ice with Jean-Pierre Dumont and Scott Hartnell. Forsberg got it to Ryan Suter. He carried to the Sharks line, dumps one in. Forsberg in traffic, exchanges with Hartnell. From the left boards, he throws back to the point to Suter. A cross-ice pass barely kept in by Marek Jedlicki. Almost gave it away to Curtis Brown, who was very aggressive on the point man. That forced a turnover. Sharks Vlasic able to shoot one all the way down. 24 seconds left in the Bill Guerin penalty. No score in the first period. Game one of the best of seven Western Conference quarterfinal. The Sharks seeded fifth. The Predators with home ice seeded fourth. Predators on the power play throw it from center into the Sharks zone. Left side of Nabokov. Wrist Mitter on with Gotch. Shoots one all the way down. And we've got 5 seconds left in the Guerin penalty. He's already jumping up on his feet. The penalty box door opens. The clock is down to zero. And Guerin is back on the ice. He's joined by Patrick Marleau and Mark Bell, his line mates, who produced a brilliant play out in front to Mark Bell for a tip-in just as the Guerin penalty was called. Let's see what happens here. Nice cross-ass pass from Bell to Marleau. Marleau across the line, stick handle, shoots one toward the net, save made 5-0 Coon. Predators can't clear. Erhoff keeps it into the right point to Bell, to Marlowe. Slot, fired it up, save made. Rebound, Marlowe, the drive, save made by Thomas Vokoun. The puck is tipped off to his left on the rebound, and it's picked up by Scott Nickel, the tempestuous centerman who always causes trouble for the opposition. Here comes Nickel through center for Nashville. Stick handles by Carl down the left side, cross the line on the boards, trying to center it in front. Nice job by Marlowe defensively to tip it away. But Arnott got it back to the point to Weber. Cross ice, Ham Hughes, the shot, deflected wide. That would have gone way wide anyway, and I think Ham Hughes was looking to get a deflection off the pile. Instead, the Sharks get the puck and skate from right to left. No score and lots of action in the first period in the neutral zone. Matt Carl with the puck, flicked one all the way down, and the Joe Thornton line steps onto the ice again for the Sharks with Hannon and Vlasic stepping on defense. Little collision in the neutral zone. Predators steal the puck. They move it from left to right and across the Sharks line. Led there by Dumont, threw it into the corner. Here comes Forsberg, stick handling back behind the San Jose net. He curls to his left on Mikotic. He moves behind the goal. Centering attempt intercepted by Chichu. Chichu banked it off the boards and wasn't kept in by Ham Hughes. He was checked aside by Thornton, then by Mikotic. Mikotic ran into Forsberg in the neutral zone as he dumped one down into the Nashville territory. Shea Weber and Jonathan Chichu came together behind the play. A lot of physical action with his top line for the Sharks. That's the way Joe Thornton wants to play. We played almost 5 minutes of this first period. No score. Sharks change the line again. They dump one all the way down. No icing on the play. Here comes Bernier moving in with a nice hit on Kimmo Tiiminen, but the veteran defenseman cleared the zone for Nashville, and it's all the way back to the Sharks' blue line where San Jose's defense picks it up. Carl couldn't clear it. Kept in. Good job by Jordan Tutu at the near side. Tutu, a guy who always gets involved physically. Hands off to Vern Fiddler. Lost the puck, and the Sharks will break out to center, led by Ryan Clough. Close steams down the left wing side and backhands in. Going in to get it, Marcel Gotch hit from behind by Shidlitsky, and a penalty to Marek Shidlitsky is coming up.
2: Physical play. I can't say you're going to try and intimidate guys, Dan, but here's what happens in the playoffs. When you hit someone, you hit them with everything you have. You're trying to hurt them. Not trying to hurt them, put them on a stretcher. You're trying to make him feel it. If you keep bruising his shoulder, doesn't matter where it is, you want him to feel it because he may rush his passes later on in the game. We have seen 6 big collisions already in the first 5 minutes and 15 seconds of this game.
0: Well, you could have called it boarding, but they called it cross-checking at 5:15. Sharks on the power play set up. Marlowe gets the draw, feeds it over in the corner. Bell back to the point. Erhoff fanned on it. It went to the net. Good shot on goal by Guerin at the doorstep. Good save by Vokoun. Kept in on the left point by Erhoff. He exchanges with Marlowe. Erhoff on the point. Shoots one. Partially blocked by Nickel and cleared this time by Dan Ham Hughes. Minute 35 remaining on the power play. This is the Sharks' first man advantage of the postseason. No score in the game. Moving from right to left, Erhoff leads the way into the offensive zone. On the right boards, he banks one off those boards to Bell down low, back behind the net. He flips to the left wing corner to Marlowe. Vlasic has scooted in from the point to get in position as Marlowe turns and shoots, but it was stopped there by Vokoun. Not cleared out. Here's a chance for Bell. Backhand shot. A diving save by Vokoun and Ham Hughes, who got a flick of the stick on it, and the Predators break out. Hockey is a game of inches, centimeters even, and it was that close to going in that time, but the Sharks did not score. Now Marlowe's long feed went too far for everybody, but Mikotic will beat Kimmo Tiiminen into it. No icing will be called. Back behind the Predators' net, 50 seconds left on the Sharks' power play. Joe Thornton's back on the ice. He gets the pass from Mikotic in the corner. Centering pass, Mikotic turns, shoots. Stick save made by Vokoun, and the Preds clear it.
2: Vokoun looks pretty steady there. He's made 3-4 big saves already for the Predators.
0: Back behind Nabokov, the goaltender made the stick stop as he jumped out of his net and left it for the defense. And now a little pressure by Scott Hartnell on the penalty kill. He poked it to Legwan, breaking down the right wing, but he fans on the shot. And the Sharks' Rive will settle things down for the final 20 seconds of Sharks' power play time. Greg Rive, a stabilizing force on defense, goes back behind his net, sends up the left side for Carl, who clears the zone to Thornton. Cross ice feed to Thornton, moves it across the line to Mikotic on the right wing. He skates into the offensive zone, cuts back behind the Predators' net, backhands up the near boards. Carl tips it cross ice. Rive feeds it over to Thornton. Penalty almost over. Back to Carl in front. Score! It was tipped in front. Matt Carl threw it to the net, and the Sharks, at the end of their power play, take the 1-0 lead.
2: Tremendous poise. Tremendous passing by the San Jose Sharks, using their skills to their advantage. It all starts with Milan Mikolic down in the corner. He does a couple of dipsy doodles, and he evades one of the Nashville defensemen, and that allows all the Shark players to set up in the offensive zone, and then they start moving the puck around, and it ends up over on Joe Thornton. He sees the seam, hits Matt Carl coming down the left-hand side. Matt Carl shooting. He's coming down the left-hand side. That's to the right of Okun. He's right near the top of the circle, and he's trying to go across the grain to the far post. Milan Mikolic, left-handed shot, was standing there, and in his pass, it hit one of the defensemen for the Nashville Predators and tipped in through Volkun. Great goal. That's what happens when you get the puck towards the net, and it all started with Milan Mikolic. I don't think he's going to get an assist, but he started the whole play down low.
0: Yeah, I think it's going to be Carl from Thornton and Rive. Time of the goal, 7:18. But Matt Carl just throwing it to the net. Had Mikolic open, if he had hit him with the pass, the puck would have been in the goal,
2: well,
0: too.
2: And he picks up an assist instead of the goal.
0: Well, we got an offside called against the Sharks as we get back to action on the ice. But the first goal of the Stanley Cup playoffs has been scored. Break in the action. Sharks 1, Predators nothing. Our coverage continues after this on the San Jose Sharks Radio Network. The Sharks have the 1-0 lead over the Nashville Predators. Goal at 7 minutes and 18 seconds. Matt Carl gets credit for the goal, his first of the playoffs, assisted by Thornton and Rive. And again, Milan Mikolic intimately involved in all of that. Would have gotten credit for the goal had he gotten his stick on it in front of the net, but the puck deflected off the defense. So here we go. Back to action on the ice. 12:09 left in the first period. Predators win the draw and get it to the Sharks line, but the Curtis Brown line intercepts, and here they are, moving out to center ice and dumping it down into the Pred zone. Back behind Vaucoon, swung around the boards by Nashville. They just clear the territory, and the Sharks are starting to take control and dictate the pace of this game just a little bit. Nashville wants to get it back. They get the Sharks back deep to their own zone. Force a quick pass for Christian Ehrhoff that went off the stick of Mike Greer. So the Sharks are changing lines now as they get reconnoitered. Ehrhoff in his own end went cross ice to the near side to McLaren. Gets a return feed in front of his own net. Pushes it up the middle of Marcel Gotch, who's on with Bernier and Klo. Bernier poked the pass ahead that was intercepted in the neutral zone. Here come the Predators on the attack. Down the left wing side, Jason Arnott couldn't make the play. Gotch stole it. Here comes Bernier. Busting down the right. 2-on-1. Lead pass. Klo. Breakaway. A backhand shot. How did that not go in? What a great save by Thomas Vaucoon off of the breakaway from Ryan Klo.
2: Wow, what a save.
0: Sharks kept it in now. Here's another chance for Bernier. Just went wide, and it bounced wide of the net, and the Predators move it out. Carl lost it. Here's a breakaway attempt now for Dumont, and he tried the shot. Nabokov made the save. Two great saves. One by Vaucoon off Klo. Another one by Nabokov off Dumont. Both in breakaway situations. Now we're back to action. 10:45 remaining in this first period. Sharks 1, Predators nothing. Here comes Nashville. Correa touches the puck, gets it across the blue line, and a lead pass for Martin Irat, back from a knee injury, but not 100%, went wide of the net. Correa grabbed the rebound and moved it in front for a shot. Nabokov stopped it. Correa gets bodied down by Mark Bell. Crowd doesn't like that, but the Sharks forward did his job, and now Scott Hannon on defense skates it out to the Predators line. Runs into the check of Shea Weber as he gains the zone. Rifled it around. Lassick kept it in. Feeds now to Bell back behind the Nashville net. Good defensive play on him, though, by Tiemannin, who poked it loose. And the Predators send around to the near boards. It'll be picked up by Legwand, and he skates out to center ice for Nashville. Legwand reached the red line. Backhanded in. Barry Trotz wants to make a line change. The Sharks are doing the same. The Marleau line is stepping off. The Thornton line is stepping on. But here's Peter Forsberg. Gave it away to Joe Thornton. And Joe Thornton skates up the right side. He picks up speed. He makes the move on Suter. He one-hands one toward the net, and it was poked wide. Mikolic got dragged down, and that's going to be a penalty on him against the Nashville Predators defenseman who dragged him down, Shea Weber. Don Van Massenhoven calling him for hooking, and the Sharks with a 1-0 lead go to the power play when we come back. 1-0, the Sharks will be back on the San Jose Sharks Radio Network. A pause, 10 seconds for station identification on the San Jose Sharks Radio Network.
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0: I'm Dan Rusinowski along with Jamie Baker. So glad you're with us for the Stanley Cup playoffs on the Sharks Radio Network. Penalty called against Shea Weber for hooking. Sharks with a 1-0 lead go to the power play. Thornton cross ice. Carl breaks in from the point, but that cross ice feed was deflected away. Legwand blocked it and cleared it kind of took a stick to the face accidentally there from Matt Carl, but no penalty is going to get called as we continue. They're both still on the ice. Sharks get it back at center and fire one in, but the linesman on the play, Pierre Russico, saw the Sharks ahead of it, and so he called him for the offside on the dump end. Minute 34 remaining on that Shea Weber penalty.
2: Well, the Sharks are 0-1 on the power play tonight, Dan, but for all intent and purposes, it was an even strength goal. Sharks really did score because Zdlicky comes out of the box, but he'd only been on the ice 3 seconds. He had not even really entered the zone yet when the Sharks scored, so it was still 5-on-4 in the offensive zone for the Sharks.
0: Sharks 1, Predators nothing. Power play for a minute and a half is off the faceoff. The penalty-killing Predators able to poke it back down the ice, and a back-skating Craig Rivet takes it away, moves back behind his own net to get things regrouped. Rivet and Carl move out from right to left. Carl gets the pass at center, swings to his right, gets by Nickel, throws on the right wing boards, and there's Joe Thornton to poke it around both Nickel and Hamhuis into the corner. Predators trying to clear, couldn't do it. Kept in by Rivet on the right point. Cross ice to Carl, now back to Rivet. To the right half boards, to the left half boards to Carl. Carl exchanges passes, moved it back to Rivet. Top of the left circle feed, there's the shot. Kicking there by Joe Thornton, but it went wide of a net. Kept in at the near side by Chichu. Gets hammered by Hamhuis, but he threw one down low. Nakata couldn't get it, and the Predators able to clear. 40 seconds left on the Sharks' power play. There's a long pass for Jonathan Chichu up the left side. He dumps it in deep to the Pred zone. The Marlowe line stepping on, trying to forecheck to get it, but the Predators are very quick to react, and they move it up the right side and clear it all the way down. 25 seconds left on that Shea Weber penalty. Sharks move out from right to left, leading 1-0. Ehrhoff with the speed to center, across the line, flips on the right to Bell. Bell protects the puck on the right wing. He's checked by Legwand. He kicks the puck for Nashville and got it around Bell and out to center. Final 10 seconds of power play time. One more rush for the Sharks as Vlasic gets hit moving in. Dropped it off for Garen, who throws it around the boards. Bell stops in the corner, checked by Forsberg. Penalty on Weber is over as the Sharks grind it out in the corner. Looked like Garen had it for a moment, and he tipped it free, lost it on the check. Meanwhile, Forsberg and Bell have their skates tangled up, and the linesman will come over to help out as the Preds clear down the ice. I notice a little difference in the step of Mark Bell out there in the first 10 minutes of this game. What do you think?
2: So far, it will be one of the things we'll talk about at the break, some of the guys to watch for. I think potential playoff surprises.
0: Here's a shot by Rissmiller from long distance, stopped and covered by Bo Kuhn. We get a stoppage with 7:18 left in this first period. The only goal so far, Matt Carl's at 7:18.
2: Well, I wrote down four names for the San Jose Sharks, players to watch during the playoffs. Mark Bell being one of them, had a kind of got more acquainted with the Sharks system. And, you know, he's been playing in Chicago for so long. He's not used to being on a team with this type of chemistry, this type of character, type of system. So watch for Mark Bell having a good playoffs. Ryan Klo, I don't know how Bo Kuhn made the save. Christian Ehrhoff, no one really talks about him defensively. I can see him having a big playoff. And Marcel Gotch, I think he's going to have a real good playoff for the Sharks this year.
0: 1-0 Sharks lead. 7:07 to play in this first period. Back to action now. Bouncing puck in the left wing corner of the Pred zone. Going into forecheck, Rissmiller with the body hit on Zanin. But Greg Zanin for the Predators wound it around the boards. And Arnott's line moves it out. Arnott, Dumont, Hartnell. A rugged group of three got it to the Sharks line before Hartnell lost it on the stick check. And so it's dumped back the other way by San Jose. And Ron Wilson will change the lines quickly. Ehrhoff poked it ahead to Gotch. Gotch jumping on with Klo and Bernier. They combined in a brilliant scoring chance earlier that was stopped by Bo Kuhn. And now the forechecking of Gotch knocks it free, but almost a giveaway by the Predators as they got it back. They did not poke it out of the zone as Tutu couldn't make the play on Ehrhoff. Ehrhoff dumped it in deep. Bernier grinding it out behind the net along with Ryan Suter. The give to Klo. Fires it up the far side boards. Kept in the right point by defenseman Craig Rivet. Knocked it into the right corner. Stopped there now by Gotch. Cycles it over to Bernier. Checked by Suter. Bulls his way through that. Now he gets hauled down a bit by Legwan. Pretty good body check, but it was knocked free. And the Predators will try to clear it out. They couldn't do it. Great back check. Penalty coming up now against the Predators as the Sharks. Bernier has a severe angle shot on net. It was stopped by Bo Kuhn. We get the penalty coming up. And again, that was behind the play after Bernier got the puck down low in the corner. It was way back on the right wing boards where the penalty occurred. When we come back, we'll tell you what that penalty is. The Sharks have a power play and a 1-0 lead in game one. We'll be back on the San Jose Sharks Radio Network. Five minutes, 53 seconds left in the first period of game one of the best of seven Western Conference quarterfinal series between the Sharks and the Nashville Predators. 1-0 the score. The Sharks with a goal by Matt Carl, his first of the playoffs at 7:18, assisted by Joe Thornton and Greg Rivet. Thornton's on the ice right now with Mikalik and Chichu. Rivet and Carl back on D. Face off in the Pred zone. Sharks win the draw. Penalty on Jordan Chichu for boarding at 14:07. So the Sharks have the man advantage.
2: Yeah, I don't like that call, to be honest. I didn't think that was a boarding call.
0: Sharks throwing it around to the offensive end. More on that in a moment as Rivet and Carl give to Thornton. Cross ice intended for Rivet. Good reach by Jared Smithson to deflect that pass out of the zone and back down the ice. Sharks are making the change here slowly. They're about to anyway as the Preds change defensive players and clear it again as the Sharks got tangled up at the blue line and didn't connect on the pass. And so we've got a minute 20 remaining on that penalty against Jordan 2-2. 1-0 Sharks. They skate from right to left, led by Mikalik. Drips to his left. Eludes the check of Dumont across the line. Dropped it back now to Carl. Carl on the point. Sends ahead to Chichu in the corner. Centering feed. Rivet shoots one, but he fanned on it, and Vokoun stopped it. In front of the net on the rebound, the Predators clear off the stick of Dumont all the way down the ice, and Nabokov will stop it to the left side of his goal with 1 minute remaining in the penalty on Jordan 2-2 of Nashville. 1-0 Sharks. San Jose skates out on the power play. It's Ehrhoff dropping it to Marleau. Picks up speed through center. Got to the blue line and flicked it ahead. Went off a stick, but Marleau got to it. Dumped it to the right wing corner of the Preds end. Fed behind the net now. Bell back to Marleau in the corner. The captain takes it up the right wing boards. Stops about halfway up. Backhands into the slot. There's Garen's drive. And it was tipped up into the air. Another good penalty killing shot by defensive forward Jared Smithson. And the Predators clear.
2: That is a big block shot. Big time block shot by Jared Smithson. Because Billy Garen, right-handed shot. He takes a pass over from his right. He's in a one-timer. That's a tough play. He picks that low left side to the right of Okun. He's got a real good chance of scoring.
0: 12 seconds left in the power play for the Sharks. Vlasic's in deep. Poked the puck free. Now got it around the boards. Rissmiller got it to the corner. Intended there for Garen, but Fiddler intercepted. Couldn't clear it. Shot by Ehrhoff from the right point. Glove saved by Okun. And with Marleau at the doorstep, Okun drops to the ice. Makes the save. And the penalty on 2-2 is over.
2: Yeah, I'd have to see the replay again on that. I'm not sure why the refs called it. Maybe he hit Ryan Clough a little late. I mean, I think that could be the only reason. Clough had the puck on the wall. He didn't hit him from behind. I saw one replay. He didn't leave his feet. His feet were wide. It wasn't like a damaging hit. You know, he didn't. So when your feet come wide, like he'd stop moving his feet 2 feet away from Clough. So I'm not sure exactly why they called it. I don't like to see that type of call early in a series. Let them get fit. Call the hooking, call the holding, call all that stuff. Don't call the boardings yet. Let them go.
0: Off the faceoff, Predators move into the Shark zone, and a shot from the left point by Hamhuis went off the skates and body of his own teammate, Paul Kariya, who was setting up in front. That enables the Sharks to dump one back down the ice. Teams are five skaters aside now, with 3.5 to go in the first. Sharks 1, Predators nothing. Predators skate out to center ice. Nashville Shea Weber tried to set up Kariya, but it bounced off his stick. Weber got it back on the far boards. Then it across the ice. Here's Forsberg. Makes the move by Clough. Got it across the Sharks' line. Backhand on the left boards, but nobody could get it. Gotch protected the puck. Sent it back behind his own net. But Erat steals. Walks to the near corner and shoots one. That's stopped by Nabokov. Pretty alert save. And Yevgeny made sure that there was absolutely no chance of a Nashville player getting to a rebound.
2: One of the beauties of playoff hockey. Your puck's in the corner. You're going to go get it. You know you're going to get hit, and you're going to get hit hard. It's a treat to watch Peter Forsberg. This could be the last time that he could be playing. You know, who knows if he's going to retire at the end of the year. He's had so many injuries. His foot's been bothering him for a few years now. But, man, what an ultimate competitor come playoff time. And he just does it all. He controls the puck, but he's so physical, so gritty. He is mean. One of the meanest, probably the meanest player out between both teams, without a question, is Peter Forsberg.
0: And he's one of those guys that absolutely loves to play this game.
2: Oh, man, does he turn it up when it counts most. He'll turn it up as the game goes on, too. He'll get better in the second, third period when he needs it most.
0: Here come the Predators moving in. Leguan centering pass. Nickel the chance. Gets dragged down. Fanned on the shot. And a penalty is going to get called here against San Jose. Time of this call, 17 minutes. 21 seconds of the first period. And heading to the penalty box is defensive right wing Steve Bernier. He gets a two-minute penalty for hooking.
2: Well, the puck got bouncing just inside the Sharks.
0: And they're calling a penalty on Nashville's nickel for diving, too. So it's that double call that you and I both don't like. Bernier gets the hook. And they nullified the power play that
2: That's
0: would
2: terrible.
0: Have occurred at 17:21 for diving
2: That's
0: on nickel.
2: That's just terrible. That's a terrible call. That is an app. The ref was right there. Nickel skates were kind of close together. He was leaning to his left. He just shot. He's a left-handed shot. So his balance is there. Bernier kind of hit his left. He hit his left skate on the outside edge. There's nothing you can do. You have to fall to your left. There's no, you cannot dive there. He lost. He basically got both his skates taken out underneath him. Because where the slash, and it, first of all, wasn't a slash. It was more of a trip. He was poking at his stick. And, you know, one of the things you do, one of the tricks in the NHL is you poke guys in the back of the knee. They lose their balance. He got him down on the skate. That is, I hate to say it, Nashville, I disagree with the last two calls. I'm going to be objective. You know, if it's a good call, it's a good call. That's a bad call against Nashville.
0: So, 4-on-4 for the next couple of minutes. We've got 2:20 remaining in the first. Time of the penalty, 17:21. Sharks move into the offensive end. Gafalda gets knocked down by Weber. Play continues. Loose in the right corner. Weber couldn't make the play. Thornton steals it. And on the far boards, he gets taken off the play. Good body check there by Shea Weber, who knocked it out to center and takes it now up the left side. Moves in for a shot. Nabokov glove save. And he covers with 2:02 left. And again, Shea Weber is one of the focal points for Nashville because he's that defenseman that's going to be going up against Joe Thornton.
2: Well, maybe at the first intermission, I wrote down what I see as 10 matchups for this series, and one of them is Shea Weber. He's either going to be out there when Thornton's out there or Marlowe's out there, and he's really going to try to lay a beating on those guys. And you just saw his physical strength, 6'3", 213, knock down Joe Thornton. You don't see Joe Thornton get knocked down very much, Dan.
0: Marlowe wins the faceoff. Vlasic went to Guerin. Now to Marlowe. Skates through center across the line. Puts on the brakes. One-on-one against Jedlicki. Got it to the corner in the near side. And a shot, surprisingly, there by Guerin was turned away by Vokoun. Now Marlowe stick handles on Jedlicki. Turns to the slot. Shoots one. That one off of Vokoun. And up into the netting. Back behind the Predators' goal. What a display of power there by Patrick Marlowe.
2: Well, power, and how about some of the speed he's shown through the neutral zone? Looks like a different player. It's almost like you'd think the captain in the last 2-3 weeks has been preparing for the playoffs. He had some real good games, but even the last game against Vancouver, I thought he had an average game, to be quite honest, and Ron Wilson didn't come out and call his name, but he talked really lauded how well Joe Thornton played well. Patrick Marlowe, we all know that he steps it up in the playoffs. I mean, you can rely on him, and he's definitely come out here in the first period and played tremendous hockey.
0: Off the faceoff, it should have been a win on the draw for Marcel Gotch, but there weren't any wingers back behind him as he drew it back. So the Predators down 1-0 to San Jose, move into the Shark zone. Leguan in front of the net, can't shoot. He dropped it back to the point to Zanin. Now cross-ice feed goes to Hamhuis. Tried to dump it in deep, blocked by Gotch. Puck skips to the near boards. Leguan's got it for the Predators. He drops it into the corner, taken by Hartnell, and his centering pass is tipped away by the stick of Mike Greer. So back at center ice, Greg Zanin takes it back for Nashville. He winds up and drives one around the boards with 1 minute remaining in this first period, and the Sharks up 1-0. But it popped all the way back out of the zone. Hartnell on the right wing, able to backhand in deep. And Hartnell looks pretty tired skating off the ice at the end of a very long shift. And that's something that Ron Wilson is very good at doing, at forcing the opposition team, even when he's on the road, to have players on the ice a little too long. Good change for the Sharks as a result of that move by Ron Wilson. Joe Thornton's on the ice, walked into the offensive zone and tried to shoot it, but it got blocked, so the Sharks regroup at center. Chichu took a bump there from Dumont, but flipped a high one into the offensive end. And now Chichu in forechecking, knocked Weber into the boards, but Weber protected the puck, knocked it around, raced for it as they throw it down the right wing with 18 seconds left in this period. McLaren back to get it, knocked into the boards by Nickel, but he threw it behind his own net, and Jonathan Chichu is there. Feeds it away from Dumont to his right. Taken now by the stick of Rive, flipped it in the air, and the puck goes across the blue line into the Predators' zone. No icing, and that is how the first period will end. The horn goes off, and what an exciting 20 minutes. A goal by Matt Carl, the only thing that is a difference in this game. At the end of one, the Sharks won, the Predators nothing.
2: We've waited a long time for playoff hockey, and let me tell you, Dan, playoff hockey is here. We saw everything in that first period. Tremendous scoring opportunities, mostly by the San Jose Sharks. Great saves by both goalies, mostly by Thomas Vokoun. Saw power play, we saw some penalty killing, and we saw a lot of big hits out there. Not a lot of slashing, not a lot of stuff going behind the play, not a lot of stuff after the whistle, but real big collisions all over. Almost every player out there on both teams got physically engaged in this first period.
0: Tonight's broadcast is brought to you in part by Unamas Mexican Grill. Great tasting food that's always fresh, always unique, and always good. Shots on goal in the first period tell a lot of the story. The San Jose Sharks had 14 shots on goal, and the Predators had 6. It's a 1-0 Sharks lead. Stay tuned for our first intermission coming up next. You're listening to Playoff Hockey on the San Jose Sharks Radio Network. at the end of the first period here at Nashville Arena. So far, so good for the San Jose Sharks in Game 1. They outshot the Nashville Predators 14-6, and they scored the first goal of the game. Matt Carl, his first of the playoffs, from Joe Thornton and Craig Ribé at 7:18. Penalties in the first period. Guerin got a holding the stick call in the game's opening minute at 56 seconds. And that could have been the first goal of the series as the penalty was called.
2: Well, and it would have been. Matt Carl actually made the play from the left point. He takes a shot. He saw Mark Bell, left-handed shot going down from the high slot right towards the net. Mark Bell just underneath the hash marks in front of the net. Takes a perfect pass from Carl. Backhands a tip shot right over Vokoun's right shoulder into the net. Just about a half a second after the whistle went, which was holding the stick.

0: But I watched one. I only saw one replay of it, Dan, and he stopped skating. Like, he stopped his feet from moving about 3 feet away. His feet were planted nice and wide. Gives you a nice base to hit him. He didn't hit him from behind, so it has to be 1,001, 1,002. I thought it was an iffy call. If it had a, you know, if it had a knock Ryan Clough down or something, I could see that being a call. But it didn't. And, you know, I hate to see that type of call early in a playoff game. Let everybody's got the jitters. You know, he didn't run him from behind. No harm, no foul. You know, it's good that the Sharks went on the power play. Don't get me wrong. I just, if that was against the Sharks, I would be saying the exact same thing. I disagreed with that call.
1: Then Scott Nichol was open in front of Yevgeny Nabokov, took the pass, and as he tried to shoot it, he was hooked by Steve Bernier. Not only did he phantom the shot, but he dove to the ice, and the referees called Bernier for hooking and Nichol for diving.
0: And that was just, honestly, that's embarrassing. That's a terrible call right there on Nichol because of the way his foot position was. Both feet are together. He's right by the net, and he's, as you're shooting, you know, you got to think about it. As you're shooting, your stick's up in the air. You don't have the same amount of balance. You know, you don't have that same base, and his feet were kind of close, and he was kind of, all his weight was on his left skate. He was kind of leaning to his left, so there's not much there. So if you go tap a guy's skate on the inside of his left blade, he's just going to fall over, and that's exactly what happened. There's absolutely no way that was a dive. Absolutely terrible call. Again, it worked out in the San Jose Sharks' favor, and, you know, the game went on 4-on-4, but the Sharks have to be careful because, you know, the referees are going to go in and potentially talk about this. They've made two bad calls on Nashville tonight. You know, you hate to say, would they ever make up a makeup call? Well, you don't know. Sharks are going to have to be aware of it.
1: The Sharks lead the Predators 1-0 after one period of play in this, the first game of the Stanley Cup playoffs. And as I said, going into break, the San Jose Sharks are always happy when the postseason begins, but it was with a great measure of sadness that the 2007 Stanley Cup playoffs for the Sharks got started. That's because at about 12:30 this morning, Warren Stradel, one of the greatest goaltending coaches and a fantastic pioneer, passed away following a series of illnesses. He died peacefully this morning at the age of 73 in Worcester, Massachusetts, surrounded by his family. The Stradel family plans to hold a memorial to celebrate Warren's life following the conclusion of the Stanley Cup playoffs. Funeral arrangements are pending as we speak. Greg Jamieson, the president and chief executive officer of the Sharks, in a printed statement said, quote, "As we mourn the passing of our friend Warren Stradel, we celebrate the substantial contributions that he made toward the success of the San Jose Sharks over the past 10 seasons. Our deepest condolences, along with our thoughts and prayers, reside with his family. Warren Stradel will be greatly missed." Warren was in his 10th season with the Sharks. He had a kidney transplant, broken bones. He was on a cart working with players, but yet he wanted to be around the game that he loved. And he had such a great influence on so many different goaltenders. Doug Wilson, general manager of the Sharks, also added a few notes. He said that Warren was truly a one-of-a-kind individual who overcame the many obstacles in recent years and was an inspiration to the entire organization. His passion for the game of hockey will always live in our hearts, and we will carry on with Warren's lifelong dream of winning the Stanley Cup. He will always be with us. That was the printed statement that Doug Wilson released to the media today, and I had a chance to get another additional comment from Doug this afternoon.
2: Obviously, your statement speaks for itself. We've been aware of the imminence of this taking place, and Warren's impact not only on our hockey team, but the game of hockey is it's been inspirational. And the challenges he's had for the last 2 years, without even going into the details out of respect, has been incredible. Our group was able to address Warren in the last couple of weeks, and different mediums, different ways, and it's our responsibility now as a group to make him proud, and this is a celebration of his impact on all of us and his life, and that's the one thing that he wants us to do is his love for the game and his pursuit of a Stanley Cup, is he's instilled that in all of us, and of his honor, that's what we're going to do, and we've made our statement, and that's probably where we will leave it at this point, but we'll certainly do some things going forward as per his family's requests.
1: Wayne Thomas, assistant general manager of the San Jose Sharks, a former NHL goaltender himself and a very close friend of Warren Stradel, had some additional thoughts about the upcoming arrangements, which he said would emphasize Warren Stradel's great life.
3: Well, the family has been so involved in hockey, and it's big, such a big part of their lives, that, and Warren would wish it this way, that he'd want, you know, as many people possible in the hockey world to celebrate his life, I guess, or mm-hmm. they want to celebrate his life in that way, and it'll be

0: for the playoffs, that there'll be a memorial service and a celebration of Warren's life.
1: Back in 1994, the San Jose Sharks drafted a young man out of Kazakhstan named Yevgeny Nabokov. Nabokov, who was drafted 219th overall, had promise but needed work, as all young players do. And Warren Strelo, according to Yevgeny, was one of the prime influences on his life as a goaltender and as a member of a National Hockey League franchise. Yevgeny met with the media today and commented on his thoughts concerning his friend.
2: Well, obviously, he was ahead of two people who was big, who had a big influence on me when, while I was in America and when I came over. And unfortunately, one of them passed away 4 years ago, and right now it's him. And it's tough, but you know, he told me everything what I am now, and he helped me in hockey sense pretty much with everything. And you know what's NHL is all about, and what's the life is all about also. And he will be missing, but he always will be in my heart, and he just was a great guy.
1: Yevgeny Nabokov continued and added about some of his influences that he felt were the most important that Warren Strelo brought to his goaltending and his life.
2: This was a lot, you know, but the most important, I would say, for me, it was handling the success and handling failure sometimes when you had a bad game and when you had a great game. So that was the biggest thing, because you play 82 games, and not every game you're going to play great, and not, you know, you're trying to calm yourself down and you try to find where you're comfortable is, and don't have too much height and too much down. And that's probably was the toughest adjustment for me, because in Europe you played 40 games and you know, it's not as many games, and it's not as tough. You know, the way we've been working with him almost every day after the practice, and, you know, in general, talk, the goalie stuff, and he was talking a lot about the Olympics, and he was talking about a lot Mason and his days in Washington and there, and it's just, you know, it's always great to have a guy who knows the position, who knows what's going on, and he would have been missing for sure.
1: The thoughts of Yevgeny Nabokov on the passing of Warren Strelo today. He died at age 73. He will be missed by all of us. Sharks have a 1-0 lead after one against the Nashville Predators, and our coverage continues right after this on the San Jose Sharks Radio Network.
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1: Underway in the second period, and the Nashville Predators move to the Sharks' blue line. A couple of chances, both blocked, and here come the Sharks skating from left to right in this second period of play. Joe Thornton got it to Milan Mikotic for a dump-in into the left corner of the Predators' zone, but the Preds' defense gets to it quickly and moves it out, and so the Sharks make their quick line change and put out Patrick Marleau, Billy Guerin, and Mark Bell. Bell certainly has made an impact for the team in this first period. Would have scored a goal had not Guerin been taking a penalty at the same time in the opening minute, and has been throwing his weight around with a lot of precision in this first game of the series. Bell able to shoot one back down the ice, down the left side now. He gives chase, but Chydlinski gets to it first. Boy, he gets drilled by Mark Bell as he turns it up the far boards, but the Predators did get it out, and they send it all the way down. This is going to be icing against Nashville as Reve is back to make the touch.
4: Well, one of the biggest stats of note from the first period, Dan, Sharks had 14 shots. Eight players had one shot. Patrick Marleau had six shots in that period. He's here to play. He wants to pick up right where he did last year, especially in this series where he really dominated from a scoring standpoint.
1: It's early. I don't want to overplay it, but this guy is at his best when it matters the most. He always is. He's the captain of the team.
4: He's the captain of the team.
1: And he's acting like it, and he always does. Off the faceoff, controlled by Craig Reve. Dumps it down into the Predators' end, the near corner. Klo and Gotch work it free. Gotch being checked at the near side by Legwan. Klo comes over to help out, poked it loose. It's back behind the Preds net, but Chydlinski gets to it, sends it around the boards. McLaren pinched from the point, kept it in for a moment, but Erat sent it to center. Now here's Kariya down the right side, walked across the Sharks' line, and just backhands went in deep. He and his line mates wanted to jump off the ice, and so the Predators putting fresh skaters on as the Marcel Gotch line continues its shift on the ice surface now. 1-0 San Jose. 2 minutes gone by in the second period of play. Dumped back behind the Sharks net again. McLaren back to get it. Met by the forecheck of Alexander Radulov. Radulov forced to give away. A centering feed for Nickel knocked away by the Sharks D. And luckily, Steve Bernier got back to the bottom of his own right wing faceoff circle to flip that puck out to center ice and relieve a little bit of the pressure that was going into Barkov's direction. Sharks are changing their lines too. They tip one down the ice into the red zone. Chris Miller, Brown, and Greer jump on. Greer on the far wing, loses on the check to Radulov. Four-man attack for the Predators against two Sharks. Now they move down the right side. Forsberg drop back, and Radulov scores. That ties the game 1-1. At 2:35 in the second period, Alexander Radulov made the defensive play on the far side of the ice, and then he took a drop pass from Peter Forsberg, and he's got a great shot from the right wing. Radulov gets his first playoff goal at 2:35, 1-1. The Sharks and the Predators are even.
4: Well, two things of note. One, Peter Forsberg, when he came here, he started playing with Paul Kariya. It was like he had a bunch of guys who wanted the puck. He's now on a line with Radulov, and, you know, sometimes it's 2-2, doesn't matter who's with him. And he's telling them, shoot. But here's the concerning thing from the Sharks. You've got Curtis Brown, Patrick Grissmiller, Mike Greer. That 3-on-2, way, way, way too much time.
1: It was really a 4-on-2, you know.
4: Well,
1: that
4: they had way too much time on that 3-on-2. You can't have one of your top defensive lines. They know better than that. You know, here's the beauty of it. They're going to shake their head. They will adjust very quickly. They're not going to be happy about that play, let me tell you. And rightfully so.
1: And Rick Sannon on the far side of the ice also got an assist with Peter Forsberg, but it was Radulov that really poked the puck free to get it to Sannon to get things started. And as I said, it was a 4-on-2 break that started. The Sharks did catch up to that top guy, but
4: it doesn't matter. It's too much time. You're out there against Peter Forsberg's line. Chris Miller went down the corner. He didn't take a hit to make a play. Poked at the puck. He put the brakes on. Puck goes down. Curtis Brown went down behind the net. That means Mike Greer's got to stay high, and I think he might have tried to pinch or force. One pass can never beat you anywhere on the ice, and that's exactly. One pass beat two of the Sharks. Boom. Forsberg's line's out there 3-on-2. Next thing you know, it's in the net. 1-1.
1: Here come the Sharks in. Thornton gets the pass in the left circle. Tried the shot, but it got blocked by the defensive center, Jason Arnott. And Arnott grabs the rebound and strides out. He always seems to give his best against the Sharks. Arnott went cross-ice to Timonen, but a pass for Hartnell a little too far. A collision now with Reve as they both hit the ice behind the net. But getting back to his feet, Hartnell fed it out to the circle, and a shot went wide off the stick of Arnott. Hartnell's a hard-working forward, getting pushed around a little bit. Arnott in there also, a big right-handed shooting centerman. Being checked by Thornton, and Hartnell now moves it back behind the net. Arnott tried to center it, but it was tipped away by the defense. Thornton gave it away. Here's a chance for Arnott back behind the Sharks goal line. Centering feed, score! Too much pressure for the Nashville Predators down low. That's what the Sharks feel their strength is. But Jason Arnott coming back body check for body check, stealing the puck from Joe Thornton and centering it to Jean-Pierre Dumont, who snapped in his first goal of the playoffs. It is a 2-1 Nashville lead in game one.
4: It's actually Joe Thornton down behind the net, tried to throw the puck around the wall, and Dumont or somebody, one of the, not sure which Predator was, picked the puck off. It was actually Scotty Hartnell, knocked it out of the air, and then the puck ended up going back behind the net to Arnott. He throws it out, and Dumont's there. Chichu came down low to support, just got there half a second too late. The reason the Nashville Predators score, they win the battles along the boards, deep in the San Jose Sharks end. Can't happen. They won like four straight battles down behind the net.
1: Too much successive pressure for the Predators on the last couple of shifts. Suddenly, it's a 2-1 Nashville lead.
4: Interesting how the Sharks dominated the first period, Dan, and yet here they are, not even 5 minutes into the second period, down 2-1. That's how fast momentum swings in the playoffs.
1: Lesson learned. There is no time to rest on your laurels. The Sharks couldn't do that. The Predators have taken the 2-1 lead. Nickel steps on with Forsberg. They move into the offensive end. Puck back behind the San Jose net. Bouncing play in the corner. Nickel got knocked off the puck there by Sharks captain Patrick Marleau. And Vlasic eludes the check, just barely slipped the puck around the boards. It's intercepted. Predators with tremendous pressure here in the early going in the second. A shot went wide from Ham Hughes. The Sharks skate from left to right, get it out to center, and Bell dumps it down. The line change occurs, but the momentum has changed.
4: Big shift here. Marcel Gotch, Bernier, and Klo. This is a good opportunity for their line to go out, pound some bodies, and quiet the crowd down, get the momentum. Settle things down out there. Don't go score. Settle things down. Scoring's a bonus right now.
1: But here come the Predators trying to keep the momentum. They move it across the line. Shot by Zanin went wide. And the Sharks really can breathe a heavy sigh of relief that that did not go in. Skating from left to right. Here comes Claude. Dumps one on net from long distance. Nice save by Vokoun. And with Bernier right there pushing and shoving with Hamuse, we get a whistle as Vokoun covered up.
4: Well, the last two whistles we've seen have both been Predator goals. This is a good opportunity for the Sharks, again, to settle things down. You got to slow it down. Get everybody catch your wind right now. Predators are really, really winning all the short races, and they're controlling the puck right now. When they control the puck, they're taking away the Sharks' best asset, and that is controlling the puck.
1: Curtis Brown steps on to take the faceoff for the Sharks against Jared Smithson. Smithson's a good faceoff man, and he won the draw for Nashville. Hamhuis overskated, gave it away now to Curtis Brown on the wing. He poked it free to Rissmitter, and Rissmitter centers to Greer, who shoots and scores! What a spectacular pass by Patrick Rissmitter, and a one-timer by Mike Greer. The Sharks have tied it 2-2.
4: Well, they redeemed themselves rather quickly. Next shift out there. I wasn't kidding when I said they're going to be mad at themselves. I didn't think they'd come out and score the next shift. What a great pass by Patrick Rissmiller. There he goes, winning some battles down low. Now he's willing to take a hit to make a play, and he forces a little turnover. And interesting, that was actually Dan Hamhuis, and then a little behind-the-back pass. And I don't know, Mike Greer, I don't know if he read that or not, but what an unbelievable bang-bang play, and there's absolutely nothing Vokoun can do. And look at this. We've had everything here tonight. 2-2, fast scoring, great saves, hitting. Playoff hockey. Love it.
1: To quote the great Jim Carr, this is hockey. 5 minutes, 31 seconds, the time of Greer's first playoff goal in the Sharks uniform. From Rissmiller and Brown, the Sharks have tied it 2-2. From the faceoff at center, the Predators move down the left wing side into the Sharks zone, and a chance for Nickel poked away by Greer. But here's Weber from the point, drives it on net. A dribbling shot stopped there by goaltender Yevgeny Nabokov. Bouncing puck in the near corner. Predators go right back to the pressing style of attack that brought them 2 goals in the early going here in the second. Forsberg dumped it in deep. Gave it away now. Centering pass intercepted. The Predators keep in. Teaming and drive. Save made by Nabokov. And with Radulov right there, Yevgeny Nabokov wastes no time in covering up. Breaking the action. The score. The San Jose Sharks 2. And the Nashville Predators 2. This is the Stanley Cup playoffs on the San Jose Sharks Radio Network. 2, Preds 2. Here's Jason Arnott from the top of the slot. Winds up and shoots one wide of Nabokov after the Predators got the draw on the near side. Joe Thornton picks up and sends one all the way down. This could be icing against the Sharks, and it is. Shea Weber and Milan Mikotic gave chase, and whenever Mikotic is chasing for the puck, it's always a challenge for whoever he's racing to it. Give Weber some credit for touching that puck first, and he actually ran into the netting and knocked it off the moorings behind Vokoun.
4: Well, the reason why is because he's got lightning speed, but he's 6'2", 225 pounds. I mean, this guy's a horse out there. And when he gets going, it's tough to slow a guy like that down. If he gets your lane, Lats, if he's coming down one of the sides, it doesn't matter which side. I mean, he's got a great power move on the left wing as a left-handed shot, but if he gets a beat on it, one of the defensemen, man, he's going to take it to the net.
1: Face off in the Sharks zone following the San Jose icing. 2-2 the score. In the slot area, Sharks poke at it. McLaren couldn't clear. Here comes Timonen streaking in deep. Engel shot from the left side, and Nabokov stopped it right at the edge of the right post, and he was able to fall to the ice and hang on.
4: Sharks looks like they're standing around a little bit in their own zone, kind of a little discombobulated right now in the defensive zone, Dan. And, you know, that's a credit to Nashville. They are so quick. One of my key matchup number one for this series is quickness versus speed. San Jose Sharks are fast. Nashville's quicker. In hockey, it's better to be quick than fast. You want to be fast, but you want to be quick. And that's right now in this period, Anaheim. Nashville's using their quickness to an advantage over the Sharks' speed and size.
1: Here come the Sharks down the left side. Long slap shot there by Mark Bell is on goal. Stopped by Vokoun. Bell on with Guerin and Marteau. They cycle on the right wing boards in the Predators' end. The captain, Patrick Marteau, checked down to the ice by Suter. Poked it free, but Legwan helped out and knocked it up the boards. Now Suter takes, got hit, but he sent it down the ice, and Paul Kariya is in the Sharks' zone to get it. The centering attempt was intercepted by the back checker, Billy Guerin, in position, but he couldn't clear it. Kept in. Jidlitsky moves down the right wing. Heads in front of the net, and Radulov had a chance. Nice back check by Mark Bell.
4: Great back check. He read the play perfect. Played the stick.
1: Bell poked it into the corner. The Sharks clear it out. We've got 12:14 left in the second period. Sharks 2, Predators 2. Intense action here at Nashville Arena in game number one. Dumped into the zone by the Sharks. Sanna, the defenseman, gets checked by Marcel Gotch. Sharks keep it in play on the right boards. Flipped the other way by Bernier into the left corner. And Radulov will knock it away from the stick of Brian Klo. Radulov got it around Bernier now. Fed it up the right side onto the stick of Forsberg. Forsberg stick handled slowly to the red line and knocked one into the Sharks' end. And McLaren kept the Predators away from it. And the Sharks circle back and move it out quickly. Bernier carries the right wing side. From center, he shoots one into the offensive zone. It bounces trickily off the end board, popped out in front. But no Shark was able to get his stick on it. Instead, Vern Fiddler is actually playing with a broken hand. Actually knocked it down the left wing side of the ice and all the way to the Sharks' line. A change for the Preds. A change for the Sharks. Joe Thornton has stepped on. He knocked it into the offensive end. 2-2 the score. Second period. 11:16 left. Predators skate from right to left. They get quickly to the Sharks' line. But Dumont lost it on the check to Rivet. And here come the Sharks. McCauley crossed the line. Drop past Thornton. Moves to his left. The late penalty as McCauley got knocked down by Hamuse. It's going to be a power play for the Sharks here. Extra skater jumping on for San Jose as Methodic gets checked into the boards in the corner. Now Hamuse throws a right hand in his direction, and behind the play, we've got an injured Shark. Jonathan Chichu is down. Ray Tufts has streamed out of the ice, and a penalty is coming up to Nashville. Hartnell is already in the box.
4: Well, this is going to be interesting. I did not see what happened. He is hurt. Cut very badly above his left eye, looks like.
1: That was behind the play.
4: Yeah, looks like Scotty Hartnell is going to be, looks, he's getting exited. He's getting kicked out of the game. I don't know what it was. I'll tell you, they ran Milan Mikolic. I'm only going to say it one more time. In the playoffs, please, if you're cutting, if you make a pass, don't follow your pass. Don't cut across the middle. Looking at a replay here.
1: Well.
4: Oh, he stuck his leg out.
1: Oh, no.
4: He stuck his leg out. And meanwhile, at the other end,
1: Hamhuis was the one who ran.
4: He went down right away. He stuck his leg out into Chichu's right leg. Now, he might have fallen and banged his head on the ice. I think he's cut. He's cut over his left eye.
1: Jonathan Chichu, 37 goals this season, bent over, being helped to his feet by Ray Tufts.
4: And he's hurt his right leg.
1: And he's favoring his right leg.
4: And he can't barely put any weight on it.
1: And there's some blood, too, on the ice, as you said, Jamie. He's cut.
4: Oh, he's hurt.
1: Joe Thornton and Craig Rivet are helping Chichu make his way back to the Sharks' locker room. And some respectful applause from the fans here in Nashville. Meanwhile, Scott Hartnell, the man who stuck his leg out on him, has been tossed from the game, I'm pretty sure.
4: 5 minutes for kneeing.
1: Five-minute major penalty on Hartnell. And I think there's got to be another one coming up, too, against Hamuse.
4: They don't care. I'm telling you, people, Nashville, nobody cares. Edmonton Oilers didn't care last year.
5: Major kneeing and a game misconduct. Time of the penalty, 9 minutes of the second period. Wes Hartnell, 5 minutes for kneeing and a game misconduct. Time of the penalty, 9 minutes of period two.
1: So no penalty on Hamuse, but Hartnell gets the five for kneeing and the game. And Chichu has been sent to the dressing room for repairs. And the question of his return is totally questionable.
4: Well, it's pretty clear it was his knee. And you know, when you got a cut over your right eye, that he was hurt on the way down because he didn't break his fall.
1: Well, this is what the playoffs are all about. Yep. Adjusting. Here come the Sharks. Methodic makes the move on Hamuse. Hamuse stick checked the puck away, rammed him into the boards, but couldn't clear the puck. Sharks have the power play for the next 5 minutes in this 2-2 game.
4: I can just tell you, Dan, that this series now, it is officially on. It is now a war. You're going to go run one of the Sharks' top players? It's game on. It's open season. It has to be. The Sharks learned their lesson last year against the Edmonton Oilers. Edmonton did not feel bad about what they did to Milan Mikolic. And I'll tell you, Nashville's going after Mikolic. They ran him once in the Hamhuis had him, and then he went down in the corner.
1: Ran him
4: two
1: again.
4: Guys ran him. They're going to go after him. Absolutely they are. This is serious stuff.
1: Well, let's see how the Sharks handle it. They were built for this challenge. Here's Patrick Marleau, the captain, moving through center. Weaving his way through traffic. Gets across the line. Loses on the stick check. Trailing the play. Bell couldn't get it. And so it's cleared back out by Dumont. All of a sudden, Nashville is suddenly in a kind of a defensive shell. Have you noticed?
4: Well, you know what else? Well, they're in a defensive shell because they're killing a penalty. Third best penalty killing this year. But, Dan, you got to make them pay. If the Sharks can't score in this 5-on-4 opportunity, you know, that's like Hartnell got away with a 5-minute major for knee. Yeah, they'll miss him in the lineup tonight, but he'll probably be back next game.
1: Yeah, the reason why I said it was not because they were killing a penalty, as the Predators cleared all the way down, but it was because they were a lot more aggressive on the penalty kills before. They're kind of more passive right now.
4: And here's why. 5 minutes, you got the same penalty killers out there. You can't expend that much energy chasing the puck all over. You got to sit back, win the battles in your own end.
1: 3:15 left in that power play. Predators cleared all the way down. They were the third-ranked power play team in the NHL at the end of the regular season, and they're showing why right here. Sharks 2, Predators 2. Chichu and Hartnell are both in their respective locker rooms. Here come the Sharks down the right side, led by Carl. Froze to the slot. Greer was there, but the Predators' defense was too, and they knocked it away. Joe Thornton on the near side. Flips it back to the point. Ehrhoff gave it away to Fiddler. And Vern Fiddler kills some time and dumps one down the ice. 2:44 left in the five-minute major penalty on Scott Hartnell. Here come the Predators. They steal the puck. Zanin shoots it all the way down, and the Sharks are having problems.
4: Yeah, they look completely out of sync. You know what? You can tell it's almost they're frustrated. They're mad right now because of what happened to Chichu. They see one of their best players go off the ice like that, and you can see it in their passing right now. It's not that they're tentative. You can just tell their focus is somewhere else right now, and it's going to get mean out here tonight. I'm telling you, this is going to get really ugly tonight. Really
1: Suter
4: ugly.
1: Puts the hit on Klo. Guerin spun it around the boards. Marto on the point kept it in. Cross ice to Reve. Now the feed to Klo on the right half boards. 2:08 left in the power play. Back to Reve on the point. Slap shot. It's blocked. Klo takes it. Puts it right back to Reve. But it's off his stick and it bounces back to center.
4: And that's the right play by Klo. Reve, the puck was just bouncing a little bit. He had to do a saucer pass. Unfortunate that the puck was bobbling.
1: Reve carries back to the red line and shoots in. It caroms off the end boards trickily, but it was batted down by Suter. Ryan Suter winds it around, not out. Klo kept it in. Tried to set up the man. Marlow in the corner. Good play by Timonen to intercept. And he feeds it down the boards. Two on one, maybe. Leguan across the ice. And it's intercepted by the second defenseman. Getting back. That was Craig Reve jumping back and helping out Scott Hannon to intercept what was a two on one.
4: I'll tell you, you want to talk about adding insult to injury. You don't want to give up a short end of goal.
1: Now here's Bernier moving in and driving to the net as he stick handles in the corner. Both Predators and Sharks players go into the netting, knocking it off the moorings, and Joe Thornton's hurt. He got hit by Greg Zanin, and they shake it up. Joe Thornton getting up slowly now with 7:21 left in the second. All the Sharks are on their feet on the bench.
4: It's going to, yeah.
1: This is starting to escalate now.
4: So here's what the Sharks, they're going to go on a... They're going to go on a power play for 5-on-3. If I'm Ronnie Wilson, I might even contemplate taking a timeout, even though you never want to do it at this juncture of a game. Not sure how tired his players are.
1: Interference penalty has been called here against Nashville. And again, Jonathan Chichu was knocked out of the game with a really vicious kind of a leg check by Scott Hartnell. That was at the 9-minute mark. And here, 3.5 minutes later, Greg Zanin runs into Joe Thornton driving to the net as Bernier stick handled down the wing. And Thornton was shaken up. He is up on his feet, and it looks like he's okay. But everybody on the Sharks bench on their feet and very emotional. So Zanin takes the 2-minute interference penalty right now. And you said it, Jamie, the Preds don't care.
4: They don't care.
1: 5-on-3 for winning. 1:20. Here's Reve to Joe Thornton, who stays on the ice. Thornton holds it. Throws it toward the net. Save made, and Mikata couldn't get the rebound. But the Predators couldn't clear it out. 5-on-3 advantage for the Sharks. Reve and Marto change places on the point. Marto back to Reve. Slap shot. Score! Patrick Marto to Craig Reve. And Reve, with that right-handed shot, gives the Sharks a 3-2 lead with a 5-on-3 power play goal.
4: What a nice play by the San Jose Sharks, Dan. Craig Reve, right-handed defenseman, plays the right point on the power play. Joe Thornton's over on the right-hand side, so that's a one-timer. Joe Thornton passed it up to Reve. He's in a one-timer. Well, he and Marlowe did a switch during the play. When you see them switch, you see a left-handed shot and a right-handed switch. They're both putting themselves in a one-timer. That tells me that they're like, we're not going to play down low. We're going to take point shots, and then if we don't score on the shot, we're going to try and play on the rebound. I like that strategy, and Reve actually just hammers one home. Low glove side. What a great play by the Sharks. And now, not only that, they did it in such efficiency, they still have a power play for 1:04.
1: And that is a major penalty. It's kind of interesting the way they do this.
4: Yep.
1: Even though Zanin's penalty was called after the major started, Zanin's penalty is the one that's washed out, and the major continues, so the Sharks could get two goals in the next minute, and they could both be power play goals.
4: Yes, they can.
1: We'll see what happens now. It's a 3-2 Sharks lead. Reve, the go-ahead goal, assisted by Marto. Now the Sharks move down the right wing, and Guerin stick handles, throws it back toward the point. Carl goes cross ice to Ehrhoff. Ehrhoff back to the right side boards to Marto. Marto stick handles and shoots. He got it to the net, and Bell swung at it, didn't get contact. Bocoon stopped it, and after the whistle, Hamhuis and Guerin push and shove, but the linesmen are right in there alertly to get between those two players. These teams don't like each other officially right now.
4: Darcy Hordichuk said it. He says, we're going to play physical. We're going right after their best players. He wasn't kidding. Of course they're not. And, you know, because these two teams played last year, like, I remember last year after the first game, I looked at you, I'm like, man, that was a letdown. And, you know, you think about it, well, because of the lockout, it was the first playoff game in 2 years for a lot of these guys. These two teams have never played each other. The emotions have carried over from last season, and they both come out of the gate here, and there's no love lost here against these two teams now. No way.
1: Cleared out by Nashville off the faceoff. 25 seconds left in the major penalty against Scott Hartnell. He is gone for the night. We don't know whether Chichu is, but it looks like he's going to be. Sharks up 3-2. Game one. Here comes Garrett across the line to Marlowe to Erhoff. Winds up, slapped it on net. Nice save by Vokoun. 8 seconds left in the man advantage for the Sharks. Marlowe picked up, couldn't clear. Erhoff kept it in. Marlowe checked by Fiddler, and Fiddler is able to knock it down. That is going to do it. The penalty was being served by Alexander Radulov, and he steps back onto the ice. That five-minute major is over. The Sharks got one goal during a 5-on-3 power play advantage during that time. And now they've got a 3-2 lead, and they've got the puck. Back behind their own net. Cannon fed it over now. Back behind his own goal line. Checked away from the Sharks D there on that play. Loose puck behind the goal line. And the play down low in the Sharks zone has got to be a concern for the assistant coaches Rob Zettler and Tim Hunter, as they've worked with the forwards and defense on this all season long.
4: Yeah, well, you can't expect that you're going to control the play against the Predators.
1: Nope.
4: One of the top teams in the NHL. And, you know, I look at the West as the big three, being Anaheim, San Jose, and Nashville. No disrespect to Detroit or Vancouver, but, you know, coming into the season, and they're very good down low. They're very quick.
1: Sharks 3, Predators 2. 5 minutes to go, second period. Back behind the San Jose net, the Sharks start to move it out. Good pass up the ice by Erhoff to Gotch. Gotch to Kennels to the red line. Flicks one in, and the Sharks will make a five-man unit change, as now it's Vlasic and McLaren defensively. And up front, a combination of Mikotic, Thornton, and Greer. With Chichu out, Greer replaces him on the right wing. And these guys played together earlier this year. One of the reasons why Ron Wilson changed up the line so much is precisely the situation that's affecting them now. Let's see how they work it. It's Thornton in the corner, the offensive zone. Back to the point to Vlasic. Throws toward the net. Good play, but it was deflected wide by Zydlitsky. He dropped down on Mikotic. And over at the near side, Crowd wanted a penalty for holding the stick on Mikotic. It's not called. Vlasic moves in deep, back behind the Predators' goal line. He stick handles to the corner, reverses to Mikotic. Now to Thornton, back behind the net. Greer's moving in, into the slot. And now it's centered in front, and Mikotic shoots and scores! Mikotic back skating, got the pass from behind the net from Joe Thornton. The Sharks 4, the Predators 2. Mikotic's first goal to the playoffs.
4: What separates NHL players from pretty much every other player in the NHL or in the world, Dan, is these guys play with their head up at all time. You have to. You have to know where all nine players are on the ice. Milan Mikotic, he doesn't just skate to the front of the net. He did exactly what you called. He backed up. Why? Because Joe Thornton was behind the net. So now he's, one, finding a space, but he has to see when that puck is coming. And he maneuvers, he uses his body, and then boom, sticks on the ice, and he just fires it right away, top corner. What a great play. And Joe Thornton, nice little soft pass. And you know where it all started? Marc-Edouard Vlasic pinching in, and not only, he didn't just throw the puck away. There's a rookie, first playoff game, holding the puck. He had Weber chasing him down, but he was very patient, threw it back behind the net, where Joe Thornton picked it up behind the goal line to make the play.
1: That was a great play by Vlasic, and in his first game, he'll get his first NHL playoff assist. Thornton and Vlasic on Mikotic's first of the playoffs at 15:52. The Sharks 4, the Predators 2. Back to action on the ice. Nabokov taking it back behind his own goal. Chopped it away from the Predators' offensive players. 2-2 gets it back to the near side to Fiddler. Fiddler and 2-2 on the ice, along with Nickel, kind of the energy line for Barry Trotz's club. Brett Zanin kept it in, but he gave it away down the far boards. Cleared back out by McLaren. Here's Ham Hughes picking up the puck and flipping it in the air. Off the glass, back behind Nabokov. 2-2 in with a hit on McLaren, but play continues, and the Sharks able to calmly, patiently, and professionally get it out to center ice. Problem is the Predators are just as calm, just as efficient, and just as professional. They dump it back into the Sharks zone, some pushing and shoving, and we get a whistle, and some penalties might be coming up. Breaking the action, 4-2 Sharks. This is playoff hockey on the San Jose Sharks Radio Network. I'm Dan Rusinowski along with Jamie Baker, and if you've just tuned in, the playoffs are officially on. The San Jose Sharks and the Nashville Predators are embroiled in intense action. Sharks 4, Predators 2. Jonathan Chichu has been sent to the locker room after he got his leg tripped up by a leg check from Scott Hartnell, who was thrown out. The status of Chichi was unclear. Sharks have the lead in this one. Craig Rivet, a goal and an assist. Has control of the puck now. Marcel Gotch line on the ice. Gotch to Cannells. Back to Rivet on the point. Rivet sends down low to Bernier. Now in the corner. Close sends it back. Rivet steps up, pinches, keeps it in play. Lost his stick for a moment. Now picks it back up as Clough grabs the puck at the near side. Tried the hard percentage pass there to Bernier, and it was knocked aside by Dumont, and the Predators move it out. Hamhuis flipped it up the right side, got out under the stick of Radulov. He carried it to the Sharks' line, got bumped off the play, but dumped it in deep, and the Preds make a change. Here's Forsberg, centering attempt. Good chance there for Paul Kariya, but it's knocked away from him by alert play from Matt Carl and Craig Rivet. Kariya back behind the Sharks' net, twists and turns on the puck. Dropped it off back behind the goal for Forsberg. He chipped it back to the point. Sanded the shot. It triples and trickles through a couple of players and went right back to the net. Knocked away by Nabokov. The Sharks just trying to get control of it here, but the Predators are ferocious right now. Forsberg is strong. One-handed it behind the net. Trying to center it. Nice block by Stevie Bernier, but he couldn't clear the zone as it was kept in by Kariya. Into the slot, Shedlitsky with that hard shot. Nabokov got a piece of it and knocked it off the glass back behind the San Jose net. Five-on-five play, but here are the Predators shooting the puck toward the net as if they have the man advantage. Suter put it wide. Kariya kept it in. He backhands to the point. Shedlitsky, screen setting up. He exchanges with Suter. He sends down low to Kariya. Centering feet off the skate of Dumont. Back on the point. Suter cross ice. Shedlitsky. 4-2 Sharks. Suter on the point. Fakes the shot on Bernier. Moves to his left on the point. Goes to the left half boards. Forsberg stops it. Goes down low. Shedlitsky, a defenseman at the goal line, but as he tried to catch that pass, it went off his stick and glanced away. And the Sharks will try to grind it out on the far boards. And they poke it up to center ice. Nice job by Bernier to barely get it through the outstretched stick of Suter. Sharks knock it down now. 3-on-2 break. Cross the line. Penalty coming up behind the play. Little interference on the far boards.
4: I think it's going to be too many men on the Sharks. I think Ryan Clough was heading off the ice. And I'm not sure if the player that he was supposed to be changing for jumped on, but it's going to turn into a 2-on-1. As exhausted he was, he stayed out there. Now that's the player's responsibility on the bench, not to jump off.
1: Breaking the action. 4-2 Sharks, and it indeed is a two-minute man on the ice penalty. Predators have the power play with a minute to go in the second. It's 4-2 San Jose. This is the San Jose Sharks Radio Network. A bench minor for too many men on the ice against the San Jose Sharks at 18:57 of the second. Sharks 4, Predators 2. It's only the second power play for Nashville in this game.
4: Well, Ryan Clough, I don't know if the man that he was replacing him jumped on the ice or not. I'd like to see that replay again, too. Good job by Nashville. They really tired out Ryan Clough, Marcel Gotch, Steve Bernier, and the Sharks' defensive zone to the point that they basically collapse back into a 1-5 center in the middle, and you have a box as if you're penalty killing. They're giving up any perimeter shots, trying to control anything in front of their own net.
1: And so a big power play for the Nashville Predators as they get control here late in the second period. Predators setting up in the San Jose Sharks zone. And they throw it around the far boards. Curtis Brown, though, chips it out around Teeminen, and there's a race for the puck. Brown gets it, moves down the left wing. Kills time along the right of far boards, the left boards, and dumps it back in deep to the Predators zone. He and Mike Greer can step off. And jumping out of the ice to kill the penalty up front are Patrick Rismitter and Marcel Gotch. Here come the Preds down the right wing side. Kariya across the line, drop pass, and teaming in the drive. Nabokov got a piece of it. It wound up going wide to the left corner inside the San Jose end. Predators power play is a minute 12 left on it. Actually, we're in the final seconds of the period, and so that's not really going to matter as they dump one wide of the net. 8 seconds to go in the second period. And over at the near side, Rismitter tries to negotiate it out of the zone. Can't do it. Gotch fell down. Maybe one chance for the Preds, but they throw it away. And that is it for the second period of action. Jamie, your thoughts?
4: Wild. How's that? The Wild West just got wilder. That is a wild, wild period. Sharks come out, they dominate the first period, outshoot Nashville 14-6. They lead 1-0. It could have easily been more if it wasn't for Thomas Fokun. And boom, Nashville, in a span of 1:21, they score two goals, starting at 2:35, Radulov, and then Dumont follows up at 3:56. Suddenly, Nashville is leading 2-1, only 4 minutes into the second period. Sharks respond only a minute and 35 later. Greer his first at 5:31. And then, you know, I got to give Nashville credit. They kind of outplayed San Jose. They played a little more time in the offensive zone. But San Jose, they... After it was basically the kneeing penalty, and that's where things kind of really got going out there. You can see the emotion. The motion was already there. But Sharks come back with two more goals at the 12:57, 15:52 mark, one by Rive, one by McCulloch. But the bottom line is four goals in that period. One guy's injured, and that's Jonathan Chichi, one of the Sharks' top players. You've got one guy kicked out, Scotty Hartnell, one of the top players for Nashville. The war is on between San Jose and Nashville Predators here in Game 1.
1: We will return to Nashville Arena. The score at the end of two, the Sharks 4, and the Predators 2. Shots on goal in the second period. The Sharks had 8, total of 22. Predators had 7, total of 13. We'll be back on the San Jose Sharks Radio Network.
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1: Lead, but here come the Preds on the power play. Only their second power play of this game thus far. Sharks are 1-for-5 on their man advantage chances. Predators throwing it around at the Sharks zone. At the near boards, Korea, backhand pass to the point. Stopped at the near side by Timonen. Back to Korea at the near boards. Put it through Greer. Timonen stops it. Greer chases him down. Timonen put it underneath Greer's stick. Back to Korea. Now right back to Timonen. Cross ice. Weber, drive, hit the glass. Back behind Nabokov and rocketed right back to center ice. That's it for the penalty. Ryan Close serving the minor is back on the surface. And the Sharks are still up 4-2 on the Predators. Vlasic's back in his own zone. He had his first NHL playoff assist earlier in this game. He tried to throw it around the near boards this time. It bounced back toward the net, but it was stopped there by Scott Hannon off a Predator deflection. Hannon sent it around the far board. Sharks couldn't clear. Weber on the left point. Shoots one on net. Juggled but gloved by Nabokov. And with Radulov and Hannon right there, Yevgeny just backed into his crease and held on for the faceoff. Minute 20 gone by in the third period. It is a 4-2 Sharks lead. I want to remind everybody that each and every playoff game will be broadcast live on the San Jose Sharks Radio Network. Our coverage of Game 2 will emanate from Nashville Arena on Friday. We're on the air at 4:30 with Sharks warm-up and provide the play-by-play at 5 o'clock with the Sharks taking on the Predators in Game 2. By then, we'll have a lot more information about Jonathan Chichu's status and certainly if the league is going to do anything as it pertains to Scott Hartnell. Sharks move into the offensive zone right now as we get back to action. Close stick handling on the right side, right wing side of the Predators' goal, but he lost it on the stick check, and now Klo and Ryan Suter have their sticks and skates tangled together, but they separate without too much trouble, and the Preds able to knock it back down the ice. 4-2 Sharks, third period underway. Chase for the puck in the offensive zone for Nashville. They throw it around the boards, but it's picked up there now by Guerin. Guerin knocked it up the boards, not out. Back to Rive now. He's played a great game in his first Sharks playoff game. Knocked it off the right boards and all the way down. And that's going to be icing against the San Jose Sharks.
4: Well, the Sharks killed off that penalty to start the third period. That's very, very important. You want to maintain that two-goal lead, and that's where they are right now. It'll be interesting to see how the Sharks. The one thing you don't want to do is start playing passive, especially in the defensive zone. They got to be aggressive. You've got to have that kill mentality all game long, every game, all playoff series, and that'll be interesting how the Sharks. You can't sit back, especially against a team like Nashville. We already saw earlier this game, Dan, when they got the momentum going, they scored two quick goals.
1: Face-off inside the San Jose Sharks end. And off the draw, the Sharks knocked it right back out to center ice, but the Predators are on top of it. Evgeny Rat back in action tonight on the ice surface, along with David Legwand and Paul Kariya. They have played together since this game has begun. Legwand looks for the pass in the middle, but it's checked away by Vlasic. Bell was hit at the blue line, but it was Ham Hughes that fell off of him and broke his stick in the collision. And Han Bell got it deep inside the offensive zone, and that will allow for a line change for both teams. 2 minutes, 50 seconds gone by in this third period. Sharks 4, Predators 2. Dumont on the ice now with 2-2 and Arnott. They dump it into the Sharks' end. Nabokov played it inside the trapezoid, fed it around the boards. Now it's taken back by Thornton. Banks it off the right boards, right back to the Predators' line. Mikotic couldn't play it. He's offside. And so that will give the Predators a second to get control of it. 2-2 poked it all the way to the Sharks' line, but he causes it offside. And we get a whistle and a stoppage of play.
4: Well, key matchups. I already talked about, Dan, the first key matchup of the series is the quickness of the Nashville Predators versus the speed of the San Jose Sharks. The second one is San Jose Sharks size versus Nashville trying to get in the lane. So it's kind of almost opposite of what we just talked about. Key number two, Sharks want to use their size and not allow Nashville to get in front of them. And he who dominates the lane, whether it's size, quickness, whatever, dominates the puck and dominates can dictate the play. That's one of the key matchups we're going to watch for in this series.
1: Sharks 4, Preds 2. Here come the Predators on the attack, and a quick tip by Kimmo Timonen, and a dump in was chipped with a stick above the shoulder. Nabokov made the save, but as he got up and the Sharks cleared it all the way down, icing is going to get called, and right away, Yevgeny Nabokov was looking at the linesman, Lonnie Cameron, and indicating a high stick that should have been called against Nashville on that play and against Timonen.
4: Well, when it's a high stick, though, Nashville has to touch the puck next, and the San Jose Sharks, I think, were the next ones to touch it. And actually, it did. It hit Nabokov, so it would be fair game. Once it hits you, it hits you, and then it's a live puck. Good save by Nabokov. That's being in good position right there, Dan. Again, those tips, if you're sitting too far back in your net, inside your crease, a tip like that will go in the net. You've got to come out and challenge, take the angle away.
1: Off the draw, Thornton couldn't clear it. Jedlicki kept it in on the point. Sends it down the right wing boards. Thornton stops it, checked by Arnott. Cannon moves over to help out. He tossed behind his own net. Cannon and Erhoff, the defensive pair here, early in the third. Predators throwing it around. On the left point, stopped by Suter. Winds up, shoots, ooh, just wide, and rocketed off the end board. Back behind Nabokov. Arnott, a big man, takes it behind the net, trying to center it, but this time Joe Thornton intercepted the puck and fed it down the ice. This will be icing against the Sharks. They will not be allowed the opportunity to make a line change for the second consecutive play.
4: Guys are kind of bent over, and again, this is one of those opportunities. You look at Ron Wilson, you know what he's thinking. Should I call timeout? And there he is. He just calls timeout, and it's a smart play.
1: Second consecutive icing, you got to call it.
4: Well, you look at where you're going to have, basically, Nashville is going to have three lines, their third line in a row against Joe Thornton's line and Scotty Hannon and Christian Herroff. They're tired. They were all bending over. 15 minutes, 51 seconds left in the third period. Game one, you're up 4-2. Why would you even give the other team an opportunity to win the faceoff and have an opportunity to score? So you call a timeout. Smart play by Ron Wilson. No point in holding on to it, and especially when you have the lead. If you're down by two, you might want to you want to try and hold on to that timeout for the end of the game, because you're going to need it. If you score a goal, then you got to rest your top players. This is the perfect opportunity for Ron Wilson to use it, and it's a great coaching move right here.
1: And as they use their timeout, conversations on the bench between the Sharks players that are on the ice and their coaching staff, Tim Hunter and Mike Greer, intimately involved in heavy conversation.
4: And here's one of the things you can talk about doing. You try and win the puck back. You look, Sharks have three players in front of the net, only Martin Erat. Try and win it to your front of the net, tip it to Nabokov. He freezes it, get five fresh guys.
1: The Sharks do get the draw on the far boards, and they spin it back behind their own net and stride one out. Again, if you just tuned in, Jonathan Chichu, leg check in the second period by Scott Hartnell, who was thrown out of the game. Knee injury to Chichu. His status is being evaluated. That means Mike Greer is playing the right wing with Joe Thornton's line. They dumped it down the ice and got a line change. Now it's Curtis Brown at center, along with Bill Guerin on the right and Patrick Wisman to the left. They force an offside against the Predators here. The faceoff will be at the Sharks' line. Actually, well, they're calling it a bat down of the puck with a stick above the shoulder. The faceoff will be inside the Sharks' zone, just barely.
4: And it'd be interesting to see how Ron Wilson rolls his lines. If he keeps Joe Thornton's, if he has Mike Greer up with Joe Thornton, Milan Mikolic and Joe Thornton, you keep them as a line, you keep Marcel Gotch's line, what you do is you take, you got Riss, Miller, and Brown together, then you can rotate either Bell, Marlowe, or Guerin on that line. One of those three will get a double shift.
1: Sharks 4, Predators 2. San Jose gets the draw and moves out from right to left. Here's Rissmiller down the left wing. Wound up for the slap shot, but Greg Zannon blocked it with a stick, and the Predators took it back. He fed it out of the zone, but Vlasic was there to intercept. Cool as a cucumber, Marc-Edouard Vlasic tossed it cross-ice to the near sideboards, and Scott Hannon dumped it inside the Predators' zone. 14:50 remaining in the third. Sharks up by two. There's a break now. Two on one for the Sharks. Bernier down the wing. Leads to Klo. Tried to get it to him. Zannon, the only defenseman back, blocked that pass and extinguished a good scoring chance for the Sharks here early in the third. Now the Predators get it back. They move it out with Ham Hughes to Radulov on the right. Radulov, who was a goal this evening, turns on the check from Klo and backhanded it deep to the Sharks' end. Vlasic sends a backhander up the right boards to Gotch. He's checked on the far side there by Legwand. Gotch, those stick handles back behind his own net. Relieved some of the pressure. Moved it up the left side to Klo. And Klo will toss it cross ice out of the zone. But the Predators got it back. Klo, a nice body check there on Suter. That caused an offside at the San Jose line. And we get the stoppage of play and a pause 10 seconds for station identification. This is Playoff Hockey on the San Jose Sharks Radio Network.
4: 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It's playoff time, folks. 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
1: It's a really cool spot in downtown San Jose, something that all hockey fans would enjoy a great deal, especially for any kind of afternoon action you have heading down to the tank for a night game. Our next broadcast, of course, will be here in Nashville on Friday. We're on the air at 4:30 with action in game number 2 of this playoff series that has already escalated to nuclear proportions, I think. Sharks 4, Predators 2. Jonathan Chicha is out. We don't know for how long. Scott Hartnell is out for the rest of this game. Here comes Guerin into the offensive end. Throws it in front for Marno, but it was blocked partially by Suter. And set up the boards by Dumont. Couldn't clear it. McLaren kept it in, but a dump in was a giveaway on the far side. Intercepted by the Preds. And Arnott chipped it out. Now we got Bell running into Nickel at the Sharks' blue line. Pardon me, 2-2. And that's going to be a penalty, looks like, against Mark Bell of the Sharks. He looks a little perplexed as he has a chat with the officials about this upcoming penalty call. 13:37 left in the third. Sharks 4, Predators 2. We'll be back with the Nashville Power Play on the San Jose Sharks Radio Network. Six minutes, 23 seconds gone by in the third. Mark Bell, a two-minute call for boarding. Sharks have a 4-2 lead, but the Preds have the man advantage.
4: A couple of things the Sharks addressed in the offseason. They beefed up their lineup a little bit, but also bringing in Curtis Brown, bringing in Mike Greer. They want to do better on faceoffs in the playoffs. They want to have better penalty killing. This is why these guys are here right now. 13 and a half minutes left, up 4-2, game one of the playoffs. Got to kill a two-minute penalty.
1: But here come the Predators on the power play moving in. Always dangerous. Alexander Radulov tosses off to the point. Shidlitsky went cross-ice to Ryan Suter, who carries down the boards. Into the corner, centers it out in front. Shidlitsky, the shot, and there's a block by Mike Greer. But he couldn't control the rebound. Now it's Suter on the point. Shot blocked again by the Sharks, this time by Scott Hannon. That had to hobble Scott Hannon. He is bent over in front of his own net as play continues on the power play. Courageously, Hannon hanging in there as Dumont on the right circle gives to Forsberg. Shot right on, save made, and we get a whistle even though the puck was loose. And Scott Hannon is doubled over. That's probably why they blew the whistle. Hannon getting up, kind of, he's not even getting up. He is doubled over in pain. Ray Tufts is going to have to rush on the ice and deal with a second injury today to Scott Hannon, defenseman for the Sharks. Chichu was already out with a knee injury. Hannon inadvertently blocked that shot, Jamie. He was just in position.
4: He was in the lane. Let's
1: took
4: see where
1: the shot
4: got him.
1: Hard.
4: He's gonna be fine. Didn't hit him in the foot.
1: No, it was up high. It was like in that soft part of the pads. Is that where it hit him?
4: Yeah.
1: I'm not sure. But either way, Hannon is now off somewhat under his own power.
4: Yeah, he'll be fine. He's going to be fine. He'll be back.
1: He's going to take an aspirin.
4: He might have...
1: Making his way back to the Sharks'
4: the
1: locker
4: family
1: room.
4: Jewels area is one option, or could it might
1: I
4: actually...
1: I think it hit him in the, right above the shin pad.
4: You know, and if it does hit you there, it can actually get your nerve where you can't even put any weight on it. And, you know, you shake it off and he'll be back.
1: That's what I think it was. Power play continues for Nashville. Shidlitsky centering attempt intercepted by Rissmitter, and he turned to move up the ice and he gets knocked down. That's going to be a penalty on the Predators. And that's a good call as basically Rissmitter turned away after stealing the puck. A stick got into him. And the penalty coming up here against Nashville at 7:19. A two-minute tripping penalty. Very good call by the official. He was right on it. And so it evens things up at four skaters aside. Marek Shidlitsky, the offending player for the Predators, he goes into the box for two.
4: Well, that's the right call. He tripped Patrick Rissmitter. I'll call it as... You know, you can't knock a guy down. Now, Rissmitter did a good job getting up and still icing the puck, but a trip's a trip. He kind of ran into him, but he tripped him. His foot hooked up with Rissmiller's. Rissmitter goes down. I didn't like the two calls, two of the calls against Nashville in the first period. I thought they were bad calls. That was a good tripping call. That gets the Sharks off the hook. And they're going to go on the power play in about a minute.
1: 4-on-4 for the next minute. It's off the faceoff in the Predators zone. Sharks have control of it for a few seconds, but Guerin is stripped of the puck. Good play there by the Preds. Defensive forward Martin Irat. Here comes Weber the other way, and he gets a long shot toward the net that Tabakov stopped but couldn't handle on the rebound. The Sharks grab it and clear out.
4: Well, you know, the Nashville, one of their targets is going to be Vlasic. He just eludes a check, a big check by Arnott. That's what they're going to find out. This kid is good.
1: And Marlowe eludes a big check attempt by Weber. Kind of got him, clipped him a little bit, but Marlowe kept going. The Sharks have Michalik on the puck right now at the near side, but he can't control it. Now to 24 seconds left in the penalty against Bell. Here come the Predators, 4-on-4 into the Sharks zone. Sharks up 4-2. Virat hands it off on the left sideboards to Ham Hughes, who cuts back behind the San Jose net. He was checked there by Michalik, but Virat kept it in. Put it to the point to Zanin. The shot blocked by Thornton. He broke his stick. He was right by the bench. He grabs a new stick, and he gets right back into play. We're down to 5 seconds left on the penalty against Bell. It's dumped back behind the San Jose net. Sent around the near boards. Bell's out of the penalty box. Ham Hughes fed it in deep. And now the Sharks will have 50 seconds of man advantage time to try to extend their lead. They're up 4-2. 11.5 to go in the third in game one of this playoff series. Lead pass up the right. Break in on the right side for Greer. And the shot stopped by Thomas Fulcoon. And we get the whistle.
4: What a pass by Joe Thornton. That was about 110, 120-foot pass. Tape to tape in about half a second right to Mike Greer. He streaks down the right-hand side. Right-handed shot. Gets to about the dot area. And Vokoun reads it perfectly. He sees that his defenseman has the inside angle on Greer, that he can't get the path to the net. He doesn't have a lane to the net. Vokoun comes out, takes the angle away, and makes what could have been a really good scoring chance and a tough save look very easily, because there was nowhere for Greer to shoot.
1: This is on the right wing side to the left of Thomas Vokoun. Joe Thornton just got thrown out of the circle, so the right-handed shooting Mike Greer will step in, and he wins the face-off. But unfortunately, the puck goes through the sticks of the defenseman Vlasic and Erhoff, and so they go back to center ice to regroup. 29 seconds left in the Sharks' power play. The feed to Joe Thornton on the right wing. He dumps it in deep. Predators will try to clear. Thornton kept it in on the right. He knocked it free away from Ham Hughes. Loose puck. Greer just drills his man. And that's going to be a penalty right here on Mike Greer for tripping. Looked like his leg got underneath Zanin. And Zanin has really been a pest tonight in many different ways. Remember, he ran Joe Thornton in the first period? Now he draws a penalty to Mike Greer. And the Predators are back even at 4-on-4. And they will have a power play for a minute 45.
4: You know, Greg Zanin, 5'11", 211 pounds. He's 26 from Burnaby, B.C. He's never played. This is his first playoff game ever. Tell you though, he had a good season. First in block shots for the Predators, 189 block shots. He was fourth in hits with 91, and he was second time on the ice, shorthanded ice time, 409. So they rely on him in key junctures of the game. He's been a real good addition here and played some real nice hockey for the Nashville Predators.
1: 4-on-4 for about half a minute off the faceoff. A good body check there by Peter Forsberg on Patrick Rismitter, who fell down. He fell over the puck, got up, grabbed it, and moves up the right side with it. Lead pass for Gotch, went off his stick. Goes back behind the Predators' net. Gotch holds onto it. It's being pushed and shoved by Weber. Penalty almost over. It is over on the Nashville Predator player, Jidlitsky. And so now the Predators are on the power
4: and
1: play.
4: Scotty Hannon's out on the ice skating fine.
1: Hannon back there with Vlasic. Up front, it's Michalik and Gotch. Hannon back behind his net. Shoots it all the way down. Predators' Vokoun tips it back to center ice to nobody in particular. And Radulov overskated it, but so did Curtis Brown, as both were coming out on the change. Here's Radulov moving in. Oh, what a glove save by Evgeny Nabokov of a hard wrist shot from the Predators' top draft pick from a couple of years ago, Alexander Radulov. He hung up.
4: Well, Nabokov, he's coming in playing some of the best hockey of his life, but with the my condolences to Warren Strelo, his family. You know, that was a great job, by the way, the first intermission, Dan, and I had a good chat with Nabby this morning about it. He's obviously very upset. You know, Warren meant so much to him, and, you know, he's dedicating the playoffs to Warren Strelo, and, you know, it's a rallying point for him, and then the players rally behind the goaltender, so I expect him to play some tremendous hockey.
1: He's been excellent tonight. Sharks have a 4-2 lead in the third. Play continuing now, 9:48 remaining in regulation. Korea on the ice on the power play, 45 seconds to go in the man advantage, but a good play by Curtis Brown forces Korea to get rid of the puck, and it ends up going back to center ice. That killed off 5 or 6 seconds. Now here comes Arnott streaking into the Shark zone for Nashville. Cut behind the net, spun it around the boards, up to the left point. Suter gets it, moves to his right to Jidlitsky, who shoots, save made. Uh-oh, it's loose on the rebound. Where is it? It's underneath Nabokov. People pushing, people shoving, people not liking each other. This is playoff hockey, and Nabokov gets the stoppage.
4: Nabokov's helmet's knocked off. Korea's helmet's knocked off. Leguan sitting, laying down in front of the net. Knocked on his back. Rismiller's helmet's knocked off. Going to pay a price. You're going to go to the net. You got to pay a price. You go back to some of the stuff that USA Today talked about here. Some of the...
1: Barkov actually lost his helmet in that little scrum.
4: Oh, yeah, he did. But you know why? Because Leguan was pushing on it. Leguan's trying to knock him. I mean, they're going after the Sharks goalie. They're going to do whatever they can to win.
1: A Korean wrist medal right into each other, too.
4: Here's what former NHL player Bill Clement, who's currently an NBC studio, said about the playoffs. About playing gritty hockey. It starts with a willingness to put yourself in harm's way. What truly defines a gritty player is when he will put himself back in harm's way, even when he is in pain. A lot of good stuff in USA Today about, you know, they had a whole section on the playoffs, and the main topic, by far,

0: course of the last couple of years. Off the draw, Sharks clear it out. 6 seconds left on the penalty. One more chance for the Preds as they dump in. Arnett runs into Vlasic back behind the goal line, but Vlasic got the best of it, tipped it around the boards, clears out of the box, gets a headman feed. Great back check there by Shea Weber to stop him and steal the puck away at his own blue line. He fed it up the ice. Didn't matter whether they got a scoring chance on that. That's a great play by Weber.
1: Yep, absolutely it is. Took the angle. Again, you talk about getting in the lane. Mike Greer's moving full speed. He didn't go chase the puck. He got in the lane of Mike Greer. That allowed him to go get the puck.
0: You expend a lot less energy that way, too, which is something important as the games go on.
1: Right, it's all about positioning.
0: Back in the Sharks zone now. San Jose skates out from right to left. Long pass by Bell for Marlowe. A little too far. Back at the Predators' line, Hamhuis fires it ahead. But his pass went off the skate of Peter Forsberg. So the captain, Patrick Marlowe, can get it for the Sharks. He dropped it back to Ehrhoff, who bounced one to center. Taking it there, Bell swept it down the near boards. Intercepted by Greg Zanin. Zanin in his first ever NHL playoff game has been a factor here for Nashville. He fed it across the ice. It's dumped in. One-on-one confrontation there. And it was Ehrhoff against Peter Forsberg. And Ehrhoff did a great job in keeping not only Forsberg, but Erat away from the puck. And the Sharks clear it out. Ehrhoff deserves a great deal of credit for that, as he was going up against an old master, Peter Forsberg. Sharks have a 4-2 lead, 7:40 left. Predators on the attack. Smithson across the line, little backhand play. Hannon reached for it. That could have caused a bad deflection, but he missed it, and the puck wound up in the right-wing corner of the Sharks' end. Round around the boards. Can Klo clear it? Not this time, off of Zielitski, but it's kicked out by Bernier, and the Sharks have got a line change as the puck skips down the ice inside the Predators' zone. Not far enough for Eisen. Very quick pass up the ice to Smithson on the right. He's kind of the stretch guy. Dumped it into the Sharks' zone. That will allow Nashville to make a line change of their own. Thornton, Greer, and Mikolic step on. On the other side of the ice, it's Arnett, Kariya, and Radulov. Back in the Predators' end, Weber has for Nashville. Tosses up the right side for Radulov. He's got a goal tonight. One-on-one against McLaren. Whistles by him. Moves it, shoots, and scores! When the Nashville Predators drafted Alexander Radulov, one of the scouting reports was that he was a tremendous one-on-one player. And in the Stanley Cup playoffs, he just proved it. A spectacular stick-handling move gets him around Kyle McLaren, and a great shot beats Nabokov. With 6:55 to play in regulation, the score, the San Jose Sharks 4, and the Nashville Predators 3.
1: Well, there's a play that Kyle McLaren would love to have back, but Radulov, you just said it, Dan. This guy, great one-on-one. Man, oh man, did he do an outside-in move. And Kyle McLaren surprisingly bid on it, knowing full well that if Radulov takes the outside lane, that's fine. Got to take, never let someone come in on the inside. That gives them the inside lane. And you know what? If your D partner isn't ready, he's not ready for that type of play. Now you got in and you've caught Nabokov. Then he did another one. He went to his right, came back to his left.
0: So it's a one-goal game again. Sharks have the lead, but only by one goal. 4-3. Time of the goal, 13:05. Radulov's second goal of this game, second goal of the playoffs. And the Sharks are changing lines as they dump one back down the ice. Here come the Predators on the attack. Radulov from Weber at 13:05. Sharks with it on the left wing side. Bernier just dumps it into the offensive zone, back behind the net. The Predators pick up and clear to center. McLaren's right back on the ice for the Sharks after that. He winds up and shoots one in. And the late offside's going to get waved off.
1: It's interesting. Kyle McLaren plays right, you know, right defense pretty much all the time. But he's out there with Craig Reve, who's a right-handed shot. He's not as used to. And that's a different pivot for him. We talked to him a few weeks about it. And there's some adjustments when you play all season long on the right-hand side. And he's definitely not nearly as effective with his hip checks.
0: Good observation, Jamie, because I know that I have limited experience in the NHL as a player because I never played, but as a young youth player, I played defense, and it was hard to move to the other side. Breaking the action. 4-2, 4-3 Sharks. This is playoff hockey on the San Jose Sharks Radio Network. Here's the storyline to tonight's game number one, brought to you by UPS. What can Brown do for you? Alexander Radulov has two goals for Nashville. Craig Reve has a goal and an assist for the Sharks, and Joe Thornton has a pair of assists. But Jonathan Chichu has left the game with a knee injury that was incurred on a cheap shot in the second period, courtesy of Scott Hartnell. And so, Chichu with a right knee injury is being reevaluated inside the Sharks locker room by the medical officials. And that brings us up to date. Sharks up 4-3 on the Predators for

0: shooting the Sharks to quite a count, 11-2 in this third period.
1: Yeah, I don't like the fact, Dan, that the Sharks have been somewhat passive here. And, you know, obviously Nashville's going to go into attack mode, down by two going in the third period, but I don't think he can sit back. You know, you can look at that goal. You can blame Kyle McLaren, but Milan Mikolic, you can't allow a guy make that first pass get by you and allow a guy like Radulov to have that much speed through the neutral zone. And where was the defensive support? Where was the forward that if a defenseman gets beat, got to have somebody having that southern skating south to be there for him?
0: That's one of the reasons why the Sharks coaching staff is teaching these guys to go from the bottom of the circle to the bottom of the circle.
1: You just said it. Great way to say it. Bottom of the circle to the bottom of the circle.
0: Back behind the Sharks net now. Craig Revay, who's had a great game one, throws one up the right boards off the stick of Greer, and back down the ice it goes. Sharks will make the change, and the Predators are doing the same. Vlasic and Hannon are out defensively as the Predators skate from left to right. They cross the line. Virat dropped it off for Forsberg. Thrown in front of the net for Fiedler, but it's knocked away from him. Now it's Jedlicki keeping it in play. Predators have their line change complete. Forsberg centering attempt tipped away beautifully by Vlasic, and the Sharks stride up the right side. It's Garrett looking for a breaking wrist mitter. Wrist mitter. Well, you could say it was on the verge of interference by Nashville on that dump-in, but Ryan Suter stayed within the limits of legality.
1: Well, and there's only 4.5 minutes left.
0: Only so 4.5 to go.
1: Are the refs going to call it at this juncture? I don't know. I don't know if they will.
0: We shall see.
1: Not saying they're putting their whistles away.
0: We shall see. As game one continues, 4.5 left. Sharks up by one goal, 4-3. It's in the Sharks' end. Leguan tees up, shoots one. It's blocked by Gotch and by Revay in front. Gotch smothers the puck and stick handles up the right side with it. Got to the red line and dumped it all the way down. Sharks in the forecheck. Ryan Klo finishes his body hit against Greg Zanin. They scramble for the puck at the near side. Gotch and Klo work well together. Gotch sent it back to Klo. Klo now to Hannon, who spun it around the boards to the right corner of the Predators zone. That's where Gotch and Klo go to work again. Klo sends toward the net. Bernier was in front of the goal, but it's blocked by the skates of Zanin. Kept in by the Sharks. Klo to Joe Thornton, who just jumped on. Joe Thornton twists and turns in the right corner. Drops it off for Bernier. Checked by Zanin. Got it back to Joe Thornton in the corner. Moves off of Leguan. Leguan checking Thornton, but Thornton got it back to the point. And tough break for Marc-Edouard Vlasic. Couldn't keep it in the zone, so the Sharks are going to have to back up, and they'll get the line change finished. Down to 3:22 remaining in regulation time. The Sharks 4, the Predators 3. Very tense action here at Nashville Arena as the Predators move to center. Greer is going to take a penalty as he drops Forsberg to the ice. Tripping against Greer, his second penalty of the game. And Nashville will have a power play when we come back. The score, the Sharks 4, the Predators 3. 3:12 to go in regulation. This is playoff hockey on the San Jose Sharks Radio Network. Welcome back to Nashville, Tennessee, where the San Jose Sharks are hanging on, leading 4-3 in game number one of the best-of-seven Western Conference quarterfinal. 3:12 to play in the third, but at the 16:48 mark, Mike Greer takes a penalty on Peter Forsberg in the neutral zone for tripping. The Predators are on the power play.
1: Yeah, but where was the first San Jose Shark forward to forecheck Peter Forsberg? He started behind his own net, Dan, and he ran into the first Shark on the other side of the red line. That's over 100 feet. You can't give Peter Forsberg that kind of space to pick up time and speed. Of course he's going to end up drawing a penalty. And if he doesn't, he's going to carry the puck into the offensive zone and potentially create a scoring chance.
0: Here come the Predators on the attack. They're down 4-3, and they've been dominating here in the third. Suter moves in deep, fed it across the ice, gloved down by Dumont in the right circle, but he promptly gave it away to Curtis Brown, who's on the ice with Milan Mikolic killing this penalty. Brown got it to Mikolic. He rags time with it into his own zone. Got checked there on the far boards by Forsberg, but the Sharks' defense got it back, and Vlasic combined with Mikolic to poke the center. Line change for the Sharks. Here's Rismitter bouncing it off the right boards. Takes his own pass and moves into the zone. Couldn't get around Shea Weber's check, though, and Weber threw it back behind his own net. Minute 9 remaining on the Mike Greer penalty. 2:19 remaining in the third. Sharks 4, Predators 3, as Nashville goes right back to the attack. Leguan's line is on the ice. Leguan dumped it into the corner, but Rismitter steals from Correa, and he clears it all the way down. That's a good shift for Patrick Rismitter. 2:05 left in the game. 50 seconds remaining on the penalty against Mike Greer. Here come the Predators on the power play to center. Led by Timonen, winds up, shoots it in. Bouncing puck left side of Nabokov, knocked down by Hannon. Checked there by Correa. It worked free. Leguan put it back to the point to Timonen. Now got the pass back on the right side. Fed it in deep. Correa got checked by Hannon. Gets the puck back. Spins it up the boards. Not out. Kept in. Timonen shoots. Block in front of the net. Nice job by Vlasic to block the shot and clear it. Only 23 seconds left in the Nashville power play. Sharks get the defensive change. McLaren again out on the left side with Rivé. Throws it around the near board. Sharks have shortened the bench defensively in the third. Here comes another play. There goes the goaltender for the extra attacker. As the Predators center right in front. It's tipped aside and cleared. No, not cleared by Rissmitter. Kept in by Weber. Extra attacker on. Penalty almost over. Forsberg has it at the near side. Sharks down to a minute and 11 left. Now a centered pass by Dumont. Blocked by the defense. Fed in front. Rissmitter steals it. Net is empty. Rissmitter tried to clear. Couldn't do it. He tried to pass it. It's intercepted. Forsberg the shot. Blocked by the defense. 1 minute remaining in the game. Sharks' penalty is over, but the Predators have pulled a goaltender. Sharks lead it 4-3 in the final minute of game one. Long shot. Tar! With the extra skater on, Shea Weber's long shot wafted its way through the air, found its way through traffic, and beat Nabokov to tie game one 4-4 with 50.4 seconds left in regulation time. And I go back, Jamie, to the attempted clear by Patrick Rissmitter that was intercepted and kept in.
1: Well, there was two of them, Dan, unfortunately. He's a smart hockey player, and he just made a mistake that he slammed a stick over the goalpost. He knows. Not much really to say. I mean, he tried to clear it once on his backhand. He didn't have a lot of time. He should have thrown it up the wall. Tried to throw it up the middle. That happened. The other time, he had full possession. He tried to make a pass inside his own end, trying to make a pass to another Shark that would lead to potentially a break and score an empty net goal. And a little, he knows the rule. You got to get the puck over your blue line. If you score an empty net goal, that's icing on the cake. You've got to get the puck over your blue line first. Then the next goal, get the puck over the red line so you can dump it in and make the other team go 200 feet. It's basic math.
0: And the faceoff at center won by the Sharks, but they get called for icing. Speaking of icing on the cake, Weber has tied the game 4-4. Time of the goal, 19 minutes, 9 seconds of the third period with the extra skater on. And now the Predators have a faceoff in the Sharks zone to Nabokov's right. What action in game number one? Will we have overtime? We'll see. The Predators would like to win it in regulation. The Sharks would like to get a quick goal of their own. Off the draw, Scott Hannon got hammered in the corner by Smithson, couldn't clear it, and the dump in by the Predators is on goal, stopped by Nabokov. Weber's first from Erat and Forsberg. That tied the game at 4. Sharks move it out from right to left at center. Greer moves in. Checked by Ham Hughes. Lost the puck. Turnover to Michalik in front. But as he turns to shoot, he was blocked off the play. Good defense there by Smithson as the Predators clear out. That might have stopped the Sharks' chance to win it in regulation. But now the time will wind down to 0. And guess what, folks? In game one of this series, we are going to get sudden death overtime between the Sharks and the Nashville Predators. An unbelievable turn of events here at Nashville Arena.
1: You know, Sharks got outshot 12-2, Dan. You got to be careful. They sat back. You can sit here and blame, the guys that were involved that kind of got victimized in that third period. But I'll tell you what, you win as a team and you lose as a team. You don't blame guys for penalties. You don't blame guys if they don't clear the puck. And you get outshot 12-2, and you're on the road, and you got a 4-2 lead. You cannot sit back, and the Sharks sat back that period, Dan. They weren't physical, and they didn't forecheck, and you know what? You're playing with fire when you do that, and it bit them here tonight, and hopefully they win this game in overtime, and they learn their lesson early in the playoffs.
0: At the end of regulation time, the San Jose Sharks 4 and the Nashville Predators 4. If you're tuning into a hockey game in the playoffs for the first time, be aware that we do not have a 5-minute sudden-death overtime. We will have a full intermission and then a 20-minute sudden-death session. And then whoever scores first will win the game. 4-4 at the end of regulation. We'll be back after this on the San Jose Sharks Radio Network.
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0: We are ready for overtime here in Nashville. And on the game time goal, after taking a second look at it, they have decided to change it. Jean-Pierre Dumont is getting credit for the goal. That would be his second of the game. Weber, who threw it in from the point, will get his second assist. And Martin Erat will get his first assist of the playoffs. It is a 4-4 tie. We are in sudden death overtime. But unlike the regular season, 5 minutes is not put up on the board. We've had a full intermission, and now 20 minutes is put up on the board. Whoever scores first wins. But if it goes 20 minutes without a game being decided, we'll have another intermission and a second overtime period. Lifetime and overtime. The Sharks are 4-10 in OT. In the 05-06 season, in the Western Conference semifinal against Edmonton, we went three overtimes before Sean Horncroft decided that game. That was the only overtime game of last year's playoffs. Your thoughts, Jamie?
1: Playoff hockey. Next goal wins. Dig down. You don't want to sit back. You got to go for it. These next few minutes here should be tremendous hockey. Both teams, a lot of overtime games, Dan, are won in the first few minutes.
0: Here we go. Overtime number one. And taking the puck is Nashville off the faceoff. Scott Nickel dumps one down the ice into the Shark zone. Nabokov out of his net. Makes the stick stop behind the goal. Bedded around the McLaren, and McLaren cleared it out. Predators get it back in the neutral zone. We'll try to get control of the bouncing play, but Greer poked it back down the ice. Here comes Joe Thornton into the zone. Gives to Greer. Shoots one. Didn't get all of it. And the stop was made by Bo Kuhn. Greer gets it back, though. The feed to Thornton in overtime. Centering feed in front. Bell a chance. It got blocked by a stick on its way in. It was bouncing on the play.
1: Puck was bouncing. Otherwise, he might have had it. Bad break for the Sharks. Two bad breaks. Both Greer and Bell had good opportunities for scoring chances. Puck was bouncing both times. You wonder if they're playing with a frozen puck.
0: Well, it doesn't matter now.
1: Nope.
0: They're just playing with whatever they've got out there. In the first minute of overtime, two chances for the Sharks. No goal. Here comes Jedlicki. Long distance shot, but that gets tipped by the defensive stick of Scott Hannon and winds up out of play. We've gone by 1:03 into this first overtime period and already intense action.
1: Well, Joe Thornton had the puck down in the right-hand corner. That's to the left of Thomas Bo Kuhn. One of the Shark forwards changed. Mark Bell jumps on. That's over on the far side. He sneaks in back door. None of the Predators saw it because he came from the bench. Got to keep track of everything, but he kind of snuck on, and he goes right. He was banging his stick, yelling, because he knew he was wide open. No one had picked him up. Went over there. Good pass by Joe Thornton. Again, it just the puck bounced at the last second over his stick. He got a piece of it. Not enough.
0: Sharks have lost four straight overtime games in the playoffs. Their most recent victory, a Nico Dimitrakos goal in Game 1 of the quarterfinal series against St. Louis way, way back in 2004. This is game one of the quarterfinal series against Nashville, but it's not 1-0. It's a 4-4 game, so the winning game score will be 5-4. Predators with the puck in overtime, back to action. Radulov, two goals, falls down in the left corner of the Shark zone. Vlasic calmly gives it up the right wing side, and it's Guerin feeding it ahead. 3-on-2 break for the Sharks. Cross the line, Bell dropped it back for Hannon. The pass was off the mark. Guerin is backing up Hannon, moving into his own zone to beat Peter Forsberg to the puck. That's a good veteran play by Guerin as he took the check, made the play around the boards, and Rive was able to clear it back to center ice. Sharks knock it down, but Guerin can't move in. Here comes Legwand, skating from right to left in overtime. Cross the line, takes the shot, kick save Nabokov, rebound in front, and Gotch was there to fire it around the boards, and it winds up in the crowd, and you always look for that automatic play for delay of game. But they're indicating that a faceoff is going to be inside the Shark zone without a penalty call.
1: You know, went off the glass there. Good save by Nabokov. Well, I've talked about key matchups to watch this series. Number one, the quickness of the Preds versus the speed of the Sharks. Number two, the size of the Sharks versus the Preds trying to control in the lane hockey. And one of the other key matchups, Nabokov versus Bo Kuhn. Well, it's coming to the forefront here in the overtime already.
0: Off the draw, Hamhuis on the point, tried the shot, blocked by the stick of Gotch, but Legwand has in the right corner of the Sharks' end. Beccaria behind the net. He's dangerous there, trying to center it. He's blocked by Craig Rive, and he'll poke it up the right side, and Bernier's out for the Sharks. Overskated it at center, getting it back, though. It's Gotch moving into the blue line, but he lost the puck to Correa. Here comes Correa down the right wing. Backhand shot on net, save Nabokov. Rebound behind the goal line. Gotch lost his balance. The Sharks get it back.
1: No, the puck's bobbling all over the place. Get a new puck out there that's frozen. It's ice is clean. They just cleaned the ice. There's no reason for the puck to be bouncing around that much. That almost sent Korea on a breakaway. And you know what? He would have, but the puck bounced on him in the neutral zone.
0: Next goal wins. 17-14 to go in the first OT. Here come the Predators. Long flip shot goes on net. Nabokov snares it with his glove hand off that long shot by Arnott. And he hangs on for the faceoff.
1: Well, both teams, interesting, Dan, are both down to 11 forwards. So one of the things I liked what Ron Wilson did in the third period, for the most part, at least for the first 10, 15 minutes, he kept rolling four lines. He would double shift the odd forward. You know, in a series like this and, you know, in the playoffs, you don't want to go down to three lines right away. You want to make sure that your players are rested. And, you know, he did shorten his bench a little bit near the end of the third period, but back to rolling, trying to get all 11 forwards in the game here in overtime.
0: Only 11 because Jonathan Chichi was out for the night. But 11 forwards for the Predators. Scott Hartnell was thrown out of the game on that cheap play on Chichu in the second period. Thornton in the offensive zone. Double teamed at the near side. Arnott and Tutu combine to clear it out, but the Sharks grab it center and dump it back into Predators territory. Line change for the Sharks quickly as the Predators skate it out. We're in overtime. 4-4 the score. 16:35 to go in the first overtime period. Predators Shea Weber, who fed the puck to the net, they've got the tying goal for Dumont. Tried to clear it, couldn't do it. Shot toward the net from the right side by Garin, and it's stopped by Vokoun. Bouncing puck in front, and Brown couldn't handle the bounce. The net was open to the right side of Vokoun.
1: Again, puck's bouncing. Three opportunities for the Sharks, three times taken away, not by the Predators, by a bouncing puck.
0: Cleared out by Nashville. It's still 4-4. 16:08 left in the first sudden death overtime period. In his first NHL game in the playoffs, Marc-Edouard Vlasic tosses one ahead to Bill Guerin, who dumped it in. Marlowe, centering fade, in front for Brown. He tried the deflection. Team in a nice defense, got a piece of it, and knocked it away. Held in by the Sharks, Hannon overskated. Bernier kept it in, threw it into the corner. The captain, Patrick Marlowe, was there. He's body checked off of the play.
1: Got high stick by Weber.
0: You bet. You better believe it. He's complaining, but here come the Predators down the right side. Shot by Radulov. Nice save, bound low by Nabokov. Kicked it out. Got the stick on it to poke it away. Cleared back out by the Sharks. Intense action here in the overtime. First overtime period, in fact. 15:27 left. Bernier gets a feed from Klo. Down the right, across the line. Klo's heading for the net. There's the pass. Nice back check by Peter Forsberg. Intercepted it, and he calmly tossed it up the right. And here comes Erap. He streaks down the wing, across the line. Whips it rink wide. Suter the shot. Save Nabokov. And he hangs on.
1: Well, they want to try and sell hockey in Nashville. They got a full house, sold out well before the playoffs began, with games 1 and 2, looking for corporate sponsors. This is a really important playoff for this organization. Fans are getting their money's worth here tonight.
0: This broadcast is brought to you in part by Seagate Technology, enabling the digital lifestyle in the home, hand, car, and office. Off the faceoff. We're underway in the first overtime period. 15:05 left. 4-4 the score. Korea in the Shark zone. Hands off to his centerman, David Legwan. Legwan carried to the far boards, dropped it for Erat. Erat strips the puck away from Erhoff, poked it back to Legwan, moves to the slot, the shot, and Nabokov just got that with his right pad. Legwan kept it in. Good pressure by the Predators here. Fed it back behind the net. Centering feed by Erat comes all the way back to the point. Predators hold it in. Ham Hughes to drive wide. It's up on the back of the netting as the big hit behind the net comes in, and Erhoff took his man down behind the goal line, and we get the whistle. The puck was on the back of the netting when we got the stoppage.
1: And the fans are all cheering. They think there's going to be a penalty call. They don't realize the puck was on the back of the net and the faceoff's outside. So we should probably hear a chorus of boos here any minute.
0: I held off whether they were going to call it. There shouldn't have been a penalty on the play. Erhoff really nailed his man behind the net, but no penalty called as a result. And now we've got the faceoff outside the Shark zone, because the puck, as Jamie just re-reported, was on the back of the net.
1: And it went off, went off one of the Nashville Predators sticks to get there.
0: Matt Carl hasn't seen a lot of ice in the second half of this game, but he's out there with Craig Reve. Sharks win the draw. Carl dumps it down the left wing, and it's inside the Predators zone. Carl's back skating quickly as the Predators move to the attack. Dumont, two goals tonight. Moves it across the line, dropped it back for Suter. Good job by Marlowe to get back there to provide support and stick check it away. But it's still inside the Sharks' territory. Guerin at the near side flips it across the ice. Good pass onto the stick of Carl. And the long feed was tipped by a stick in the neutral zone and out of play. And so we'll have a faceoff in the center ice area. 14:06 left in the first overtime period. 4-4 the score. San Jose Sharks looking intense, looking determined, but so do the Predators.
1: One of the things you'll see in overtime, Sam, very, very short shifts. First of all, it's the fourth period. Second of all, you don't know how long the game's going to go. Third of all, you're really, really cognizant of the fact you don't want to get stuck out there too long. So sometimes a 20-second shift is better than staying out there and getting caught for 45 seconds to a minute or even over a minute.
0: Curtis Brown won the faceoff. Hannon dumped it in, but now Brown loses on the stick check to Forsberg, and the Predators barely poked it out to center ice. Right at the Nashville blue line, Klo knocked it in. Now bats down a clearing pass attempt. Backhanded one across the surface, but Rissmitter was knocked off the play there by Radulov. The Predators able to clear it out to center. We're in overtime. First overtime period. 13:30 remaining in it. Sharks 4, Predators 4. Game 1 of the playoffs. Intense action here in Nashville. Predators move in. Radulov in the zone. Dumped it back to the point and a quick shot. by the Preds, got to the goal. That was off of Zanin's stick, but Nabokov turned it away. Sharks pick up the rebound at the near side. Claude tries to move it out, checked by Fiddler. He poked it loose, but Brown got it back, and here come the Sharks. Brown up the left wing, gets to center. He's at the end of his shift, so he just taps a soft one down the ice, and that gets some fresh skaters out there. Unlike the regular season, it's not 4-on-4 in overtime. It's 5-on-5, and also unlike the regular season, it's a 20-minute period. Here's Weber on the point. He has that hard, quick shot. He got it off, but he missed the net. Now it's an interception by McCulloch. He moves out now with Thornton. Gets the pass back at full speed. McCulloch across the line, loses on the check to Paul Kariya and Weber. And here comes leg one down the right side now for Nashville. One-on-one against McLaren. He loses that battle. McLaren, great job. Stick checks the puck away. Back down low behind the goal line. Bernier fighting for it for San Jose. Got it up the boards, and Thornton will grab it. But he moves away from traffic and feeds it up the middle. McCulloch tips at the red line, and the puck goes all the way down. 4-4 the score. 12 and a half left in the first overtime. Sharks changed players after that dump in. The Predators looking to do the same as they move back into the Sharks' end. Vlasic couldn't clear it. Jedlicki the drive. Oh, a tip, and it bobbled just wide of Nabokov on the misdirection. A dangerous scoring chance for Nashville. The Sharks aren't out of the woods yet either. Hannon gets hit hard as he feeds up the boards to Bell. Bell cleared the zone. Martel fed it ahead to Guerin. Guerin down the left side, moves in. Martel's heading for the net, and he was open, but Guerin couldn't get the pass through. Martel is checked back behind the net by Dumont. Guerin gets checked by Suter, and the Predators pick up, but they couldn't clear. Held in by a good effort from McLaren, but he's checked on the far boards, and the puck's back at center ice. Right in front of the Sharks bench, Mark Bell in the line change is keeping control of the play. He dumped it across the blue line, and the Predators will get it back. They move up the right wing side. Fiddler, lead for Radulov. Two goals, moves in, shoots, great save by Nabokov.
1: What a save by Nabokov.
0: That happens at 8.5 of the first OT. Rebound back behind the net. Nabokov tipped it away from the onrushing forwards for Nashville. Cleared out by Ribé. Race for it. Greer crossed the line, tipped it in. Over to the right wing side. I should say the right side of the goalie. Kept in. Here's a shot by Gotch to the net. Stopped barely there by Vokoun with Greer in front, providing this partial screen.
1: Have to be careful of giving up too many point shots.
0: And you start to lose your confidence that way, too, if you're a defensive player.
1: Well, anything, you know what? It can tip in off anybody, right? You just don't know. Look at Matt Carl's first goal. Throw it to the net. You never know.
0: Off the draw. Here come the Predators moving in. Teaming in cross ice to Weber. Skates down the right boards. Tried to set it up to Smithson. Tipped away by McCulloch. We're in overtime. The first overtime period. 4-4 the score. Here comes Arnett now. Moving in. Shooting it. Save. Rebound. Flip wide. Just wide by the right winger, Jared Smithson. Sharks get the rebound and skate one out. Here comes McCulloch moving diagonally across the line. Dropped it back for Bernier. Got a return feed. And he moves back behind the net. Couldn't quite control the puck. Bent it back to the point. Shot right on. Stopped by Vokoun. That was off of Matt Carl. And Milan McCulloch, what a shift.
1: You know, the difference between right now the Sharks and the Predators. Predators are getting shots on net, but there's always traffic in front of them. Sharks just don't have a whole lot of time to set up plays in the offensive zone. They're not dictating the play.
0: As I mentioned, the Sharks have lost four straight games in overtime, 1-9 in their last 10 overtime playoff games. Most recent victory in 0-4 against St. Louis in game one of the series. That's the scenario here tonight. Game one of the first round. 4-4 the score. Overtime continues. 10 minutes left in the first period. In the offensive zone now off the draw. Brown grinding it out along with Scott Nickel. Brown fighting for it. Gets bumped by Nickel, then by Suter. Guerin gets in there. Work free to Brown. Brown put it back to the point. McLaren stops it. Dishes off to Guerin. Throws it to the front of the net and almost poked home by Martel, but Vokoun stepped up and grabbed it. That was a brilliant pass by Bill Guerin in the corner.
1: That's the shift the San Jose Sharks needed right there, Dan. Get the puck in the offensive zone. Make Nashville have to play defensive, good defensive zone coverage. Put some traffic in front of Vokoun.
0: Now we got some people breaking here, but we are going to just keep it right here. 9:56 left in overtime. Looks like they're cleaning some of the ice off and having a sort of a semi-break, and we are going to take a timeout right now. 4-4 in overtime. This is the San Jose Sharks Radio Network. We're in overtime. 4-4 the score. 10 minutes to go in the first overtime period off the faceoff in the Predators zone. Nashville gets control, and they clear it down the ice. Scott Hannon picks up, moves back into his own territory. Stick handles at the near side. Marcel Gotch twists and turns. Lost it. Forsberg centers in and the drive. Great save by Nabokov as he came out to challenge the shooter.
1: Well, Nabokov right now has turned into, you know, in the last third period and up till now, even though he's given up four goals, he's become the Sharks' best player.
0: By far, Nabokov is the reason why the Sharks have a chance to win game one at this moment. They're looking for another hero, though, and he's got to come from one of the five skaters in front of Nabokov. Sent down the ice by the Sharks. This will be icing as the touch made by the Predators with 9:15 left in the first overtime period.
1: Well, you're in an overtime period. Your team ices the puck. It's pretty much a guarantee that the other team's going to change lines. Unless the guys just got out there, been out there within 20 seconds. Again, if you're out there 20, 25 seconds, then there's two reasons. Again, you want to get off. You don't want to get stuck out there. But if you can get a quick change and create some momentum in the offensive zone, you might have some fresh players against some guys on the other team that aren't. That is a strategy that really, really takes precedence here in the overtimes.
0: Off the draw, Suter the shot from the point. The wrister just went high and wide on Nabokov. Here come the Predators moving in. A little backhander by Shedlitsky from the corner cutting in is a save by Nabokov, and he's able to hang on. Another strong save by Nabokov. And in this first overtime period, I'm looking at three chances for the Sharks early. Greer, Bell, and Brown.
1: Yep.
0: On the other side, Zanon and Shedlitsky, good chances. Nabokov has been there.
1: Yeah.
0: And he stopped Radulov, too.
1: I was just going to say Radulov. I'm hearing a lot of names, the defensemen for the Nashville Predators. You know, combined, their six defensemen have 29 games NHL playoff experience. They don't look it here in the overtime.
0: They sure don't. Barry Trotz talked about that before the game today. He said he was fully confident that they could do the job. 8:55 left in OT. First OT. Here come the Sharks. Back into the offensive zone. Barton on the near side. Can't get it. Greer chips it. Intercepted by Teeminen. And he backhanded it off the boards and out. That's how you do it. Get a play off the boards. Off the glass. But don't throw it up the middle of the ice in your own zone. And Kimmo Teeminen, the 30-year-old veteran, did that perfectly. Back of the Sharks' end. Cleared back out. Methodic tipped it around the check attempt from Forsberg. On the left wing at the blue line, McCulloch's at the Sharks bench. He winds up and shoots in, goes back behind the goaltender Volkoon, and the Sharks make the line change as we continue. Marta was on with Bell and Guerin. Back on defense, it's Vlasic and Hannon. Vlasic in his own zone, wound it around. Forsberg intercepted, but he's checked by Bell. Bell poked it free. Vlasic gets it back, loose behind his own net. He loses the check from, that should have been a penalty, really, against Nickel. After Vlasic let the puck go, he got run into the boards, but play continues and Vlasic's fine. And yet you wonder, the referees have kept the whistles in their pockets.
1: It's overtime, you know, you can take a few liberties typically. They'll call them more in overtime now than used to, but that was more of a boarding late hit than the one on 2-2 in the first.
0: Here's a long shot by Bell, right on. Save made by Volkoon. Big rebound, ricochets off to the left. Held in for a moment by the Sharks, but Forsberg flipped it clear and McLaren is back to get it. He's at his own blue line. Tosses it over to his right. Gets it onto the stick of Bernier, who turns, and he moves up ice into the zone. Drives to the net, shoots right on, and the low save made there by Volkoon, who gave Bernier nothing to shoot at. It's back behind the goal line, the rebound. Suter outmuscled Bernier to it. Got it around the boards to Legwan. Lead for Erat. He can fly. He's across the Sharks' line, but he lost it in the one-on-one with Rive. Getting back to it, Erhoff, and he gives it away. Erat on the left wing intercepted it. Kept it in the Sharks' zone. He holds the puck. He bounces it down low. Taken by Legwan. Cross ice feed. Nobody home for Nashville. Zanon kept it in for the Predators. Then it's to Dumont back behind the net. He's body checked by Erhoff. Erhoff, who gave away the puck, now gets it back. And himself, with a mission on his mind, stick handle out to center and dumped it ahead. But now the Sharks are going to get caught on a change. 2-2 moves in. Breakaway shot stopped by Evgeny Nabokov on the breakaway with 6:42 to go in the first overtime period.
1: Wow, what a save by Nabokov. And I don't know if he might have made two saves. 2-2 comes on a change. Remember we talked about Mark Bell sneaking in back door earlier in this first overtime, Dan, and the puck bounced on him. Otherwise, it was a good scoring chance. Same thing, Jordan 2-2 on a change comes out, and Sharks don't read it. They, too, are trying to get off the ice. It's a long change here, and it's like the second period. It's a long change for both teams. The benches are far away from your net. You got to be very, very careful, and the Sharks got away with one. And why? Because of Evgeny Nabokov, who's clearly been the best player here in the first overtime for both teams.
0: Off the faceoff. We're back to action. 6.5 left in the first overtime. Joe Thornton gets a feed at center and shoots in. Right side of Okun. Rears in the forecheck, but the Predators spun it around the near boards. Mikotic moved over to his off wing and stopped that clearing attempt. Mikotic and Joe Thornton fight it out in the corner. Sharks work free. Rivet on the point. Shoots one, and it's gloved up high by Vokoun, and he covers up.
1: Well, shots right now are now 11-7 in favor of the Predators here in the first overtime, but I would have to say from a scoring chance standpoint, Sharks have had maybe, well, I know we're saying they had three, but not great ones because the puck bounce, you know, it wasn't like they were in jeopardy of going in the net because they didn't really get the shot on net. So in reality, I'm not going to count those as good scoring chances, even though the Sharks really deserve them. It's really probably about 5-6 scoring chances to one in favor of Nashville right now.
0: I'm going to disagree with you a little.
1: I like
0: I'm going to call those scoring chances.
1: Okay. I like that.
0: Could have gone in off of something.
1: Yeah. I just look at it. They didn't even turn into a shot on net.
0: Well, one of them did. Mike Greer. But that's it. Here come the Predators moving in overtime. Radulov, two goals. Centering feed. What a centering pass. And Forsberg missed it. Fanned on the puck. It's bouncing on the Predators, too. Here's a giveaway by Nashville. Wristmiller down the right side. Cross the line. Backhand shot. Scooped up by Vokoun. And play is called. A pause 10 seconds for station identification. 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
0: I'm Dan Rusinowski along with Jamie Baker. This is what hockey is all about. The intensity, the pageantry, the hope and the heartbreak of the playoffs. 4-4. We're in overtime. Faceoff in the Predators zone. Marlowe lost the draw. And Ryan Suter skates to the red line and flicks one ahead. Into the Sharks' end. The block off, who's been outstanding in overtime. Dumped it around the near boards. Guerin fighting for it there along with Vlasic and Erat. And Leglon finally worked it free, but he had to toss it behind his own net. It'll be cleared out by Scott Hanna. Race for the puck. Marlowe can't get it. Just barely poked away from his reach. Good job by Ryan Suter to get it back. Correa got it for the Preds at the Sharks line and dumped one on goal, but that's an easy save. Maybe the easiest one Nabokov's had to make in this overtime as he hangs on.
1: You know, I'm going to go back to when we talked about the keys, Dan. Key number one was for the Sharks to shrink the ice. They did a pretty good job for the first 30, 40 minutes of this game. They haven't been doing it. Nashville stretching their wingers right to the Sharks' blue line. They've spread the ice out. That takes away what? The ability for San Jose to dominate with their size. They've turned this more into a quickness skating game advantage Nashville. Sharks need a way to start shrinking the ice. Get five guys closer, and then they can start to roll their get their forecheck going.
0: Off the draw, shot by the Predators from the right point by Zanin is blocked. Sharks able to poke it out. Klo is out there with Bernier and Gotch. Back on defense, it's Erhoff and McLaren. Predators from center shoot one all the way down. The block off out of his net, makes the stick stop back behind his goal. Left it for McLaren, spun it around, not out. Sped back behind the Sharks' net again. Erhoff banks it up the left boards, not out. Kept in by Zanin. Loose puck, though, picked up by the Sharks, and Erhoff fired it across the ice to an open McLaren, who feeds it up the right boards, and it'll be cleared out by Bernier. Sharks starting to make the change. Joe Thornton jumping out of the ice now. 4.5 remaining in the first overtime period, tied up at 4. I'm Dan Rusinowski along with Jamie Baker. Hope you're enjoying this broadcast. If this is the way the playoffs are going to be, it is going to be something. Back behind the Sharks' net now. Fired up the middle of the ice by San Jose. Greer takes the pass at center. Looks on the right for a breaking McConnick, but inadvertently his pass hit Joe Thornton's skate and bounced away. Crowd wants 2 minutes in the ice against the Sharks as Vlasic just jumped on, but it's not going to get called. He dumped it in deep into the offensive zone. Right side of Vokoun. Predators back to get it. Teeminen checked there off the play by Thornton, who centers it in front. Off the skate of Vokoun. Now Vlasic tried the shot. It's blocked by Radulov. Vlasic gets it back. Winds up, doesn't shoot. Moves to his right. Shoots one. Through traffic. It just missed the net. A smart play by Marc-Edouard Vlasic, and it almost worked.
1: And it's nice when you can play the game and you can stick handle and your head's up the entire time. He had two guys that he had to get that puck by. He made sure it didn't get blocked.
0: 3-on-3 break for the Sharks. Greer, the long drive from the right, stick save made by Vokoun, and he smartly deflected it in the air and out of play so as to disallow the opportunity for Patrick Marleau and Mark Fell to get control of it.
1: It's amazing, a guy like Marc-Edouard Vlasic, 20 years old. I mean, we're talking 20 years old. We're talking barely soaking wet 20 years old. He just turned 22 weeks ago, playing with so much poise out there, coming across the blue line, heads up, backpedaling, looking. Wants to take the shot, looking for open sticks, open lanes, and then make sure, instead of going from a slap shot, goes to a wrist shot to make sure it doesn't get blocked.
0: Marc-Edouard Vlasic played 27 playoff games last year, so he's used to this. Kept in off the faceoff. Guerin, angle shot from the right board, stopped by the glove hand of Okun, but he couldn't hold it. Predators get it back and skate out. Sudden death overtime, first period. 4-4 the score. 3:13 left in the 20-minute span. It's dumped in by Nashville from center. The Sharks get it. Bell couldn't clear it. Kept in. Chydlitzky shoots toward the net. Stopped by Nabokov after a couple of deflections. And he's held it on the ice with his glove hand and play his call.
1: You know, Mark Bell, he'll get talking to for that. You know, you get the puck about 8 feet inside the blue line on the wall. You can't shoot it and try and get it by. You can't guess and try and get it by the defenseman. Because if he stops it, and he was getting hit, guess what happens? That's your guy. You can never give the puck to the guy you're supposed to be covering. You have to eat it on the wall. As long as it's on the wall and on the perimeter, that's fine. But as soon as it goes to that, and as soon as it goes to that defenseman, there could be potentially a scoring opportunity.
0: From the faceoff, Sharks have it in overtime and move it out. Down the right side, Ryan Clough banks one ahead. Across the line, there's a race for the puck. Can Clough get it? No. It's tipped away from him. And Dumont with two goals. Banks it ahead to 2-2. One-on-one against McLaren. Now it's a 2-on-1. Fed out in front. Arvid! Oh, he's checked off the play. Great job by Rissmiller to get back and just barely stop that 2-on-1 chance by making it a 2-on-2. Quick line change for the Sharks here. Without a 2.5 remaining in the first overtime period. 4-4 the score. Puck goes back into the Nashville zone. Vlasic heads in deep. Bouncing puck up in the air. Stays in play. Vlasic's in the right wing corner. Knocked it loose. He's going to have to hustle back here as Joe Thornton grabs on the far boards with the Predators unable to clear it out. Vlasic is headed off. He's tired. He'll be replaced. The two defensemen now are Hannon and Rive as a flip shot toward the net is stopped by Volkun. And we get the whistle with 2:12 left in the first sudden death overtime period. It's still 4-4.
1: Well, you've got the fourth best team in the NHL at home, the Nashville Predators, 28-8-5 against the second best team in the NHL. And on the road, the San Jose Sharks at 26-14-1. And not surprisingly, with 2:12 left in the fourth period, scores 4-4. What a game.
0: Joe Thornton goes into the circle against Peter Forsberg. Thornton wins the draw on the offensive end. Gives to Greer. Tried the shot. Radulov was defending, and the pass was blocked. Weber fed met it right up the middle of the ice. We're going to get a whistle on the play at the Sharks' line. Smithson was breaking there to try to stretch the Sharks' defense a bit, and he put himself offside as the Weber pass arrived. That was pretty nice work after Thornton won the draw by two Nashville Predators players, Weber and Radulov, to keep the shot away from the net.
1: They did a good job, sticks in the lane.
0: Now it's Forsberg against Thornton again at the Sharks' blue line. Off the draw. Thornton wins the faceoff. Sharks skate from left to right. Hannon gets to the red line. Feeds it ahead. Greer with the speed gets to it. Behind the net, centering feed. Thornton shoots. Oh, he just missed. I think it hit something on its way in. That was probably Kimmo Timonen's stick. Sent back the other way now by Nashville. Here's Weber to the Sharks line. Minute 40 remaining in the first sudden death overtime period. It's always dangerous when it's in the Sharks' end. But Thornton scoops it up in the far corner. Leads for Greer. Moves it out. Pokes it around Weber. A race for it. Weber gets back. Angles his body perfectly and kept it away from Greer. He was at the end of his shift anyway and had to get off the ice. It's back behind the Predators' net. Weber poked it there to Timonen. 1:20 left in the first overtime period. The crowd urging their team on here in Nashville as the Predators and the Sharks put, I guess you could say, fresh skaters on the ice, but everybody is tired at this point in time.
1: These guys are going to start getting hungry too, Dan. They haven't eaten. They have a snack around 4 o'clock, but they really haven't eaten since about 12:30 today.
0: We're going to get an icing call against the Sharks here. Curtis Brown made an effort to get that, but Ryan Suter got back to stop the puck. Rive fed it all the way down, and this is a huge faceoff with 1:01 left in the first overtime period. Remember, Jamie, that the Predators scored with 51 seconds left in regulation to force the overtime.
1: Oh, I remember. Thanks for reminding me. And there's an icing, so that means Sharks' five players have to stay on the ice, and you got five Predators now fresh.
0: Arnett out to take the draw against Marlowe. Right side of Nabokov. Puck drop. The Sharks win the faceoff. 1 minute left in overtime. San Jose can't clear it. Kept in on the left point there by Suter. Dumped it in the corner. Now it's back behind the Sharks' net. Kicked at by Rive. Couldn't get the play to his control. Dumont takes it back, makes the move on Marlowe. Marlowe actually chopped Dumont's stick out of his control, and Dumont wanted a penalty. It's not called. The Sharks did clear it for a moment, but the Predators fire it right back in. 35 seconds left in the first overtime. Here come the Sharks. Guerin, the long jump in from center. Focun's out of the net, makes the stick stop, dropped it to the near corner, and the Predators skate out. Suter fires to his own blue line. Perea takes it. Lead for Forsberg. Down the left, across the line. Veers to his right. Can't get around Vlasic. great stick check by Mark-Edouard Vlasic. He fed it out of the zone, and that's an offside call against Nashville with 16.6 seconds remaining in the first overtime period. And again, Jamie, this is Mark-Edouard Vlasic's first NHL playoff game. He has an assist. Last year, he won the Memorial Cup, coached by Patrick Roy with the Quebec Remparts. He played in 27 career playoff games. That's the one thing that has been great preparation for this.
1: Well, I don't know what he did to prepare for playing the NHL, but, I mean, I'm not surprised that he's going to be prepared for this game because he's been prepared all season.
0: From the faceoff, Klo dumps in from center ice, and we're down to 7 seconds remaining in the first overtime period. Weber kept it away from Bernier. Erat cleared it out, and Vlasic will skate away with it toward his own goal to force a second overtime period.
1: Yeah, I just saw a play I really didn't like. Sharks dump it in. There's 11 seconds, 10, 11, 12 seconds left in the period. Shea Weber's going down to get the puck, and Steve Bernier's going down after him, and Steve Bernier puts the brakes on, doesn't finish his check. You have to hit him and hit him hard. You've got to wear him down. You can't follow. Don't worry if he gets the puck. Go get on him and wear him down. It's a seven-game series. That's the type of thing right there that drives me crazy, is you got to do those little things. You know, guys are going to make mistakes. There's going to be mistakes. Patrick Rismiller made a mistake at the end of the third period. Guess what? That happens in hockey. But you got to come in with a strategy. You're wearing the other team down. You're using your size. That means every single shift, whether you're tired or not. And that's a free one with 11 seconds left. There's no way that you're going to be out of position, because I don't think Nashville's going to be able to come back and get a scoring chance in time. You have to hit them. Hit them hard. It pays off in the long run. And that's a play right there that Steve Bernier, if I'm a coach, I'm talking to him saying you've got to finish your check there.
0: The first overtime period has come and gone. This is game one of playoffs 2007. The score at the end of the first overtime period: the San Jose Sharks 4, the Nashville Predators 4. Stand by for our intermission coming up next on the San Jose Sharks Radio Network. Welcome back to Nashville Arena. At the end of a fifth period, the first overtime period, the score remains the same: the San Jose Sharks 4 and the Nashville Predators 4. Shots on goal in the first overtime period, 12-10 in favor of Nashville. Predators did much better in the third. They outshot the Sharks 13-2. To get back into this game, they scored twice. Radulov got his second of the game at 13:05 in the third from Weber. And then with the extra skater on, Dumont deflected Weber's shot from the point to tie it up. Weber and Erat get the assists, and that's why we are where we are. Yevgeny Nabokov also was a big reason why we are where we are.
1: Yep.
0: He stopped 12 shots in the first overtime period, including an incredible save on Radulov about 8.5 in, and another better save against Jordan Tutu's breakaway with 6:42 to go.
1: Absolutely. And, you know, I think one of the things Ron Wilson's probably talking to his players about is Nashville right now is using their quickness to really close the gap and not give the Sharks any time to make the outlet passes. And if you look, I don't even know how many times the Sharks defensemen rim the puck around the boards to the wingers. And you know what's happening, you rim it around the forward, and we already talked about it with the Mark Bell, is you can't just get the puck and throw it away. You got to come down and you got to make sure that you can make a good play. You're either hitting your centerman or you're going to chip it out. And Nashville's defense are coming down, pinching and taking away the walls. So Sharks are really being forced to play the game along the walls in their own end. And that's because Nashville is doing a real good job of closing the gap and forcing those pucks to get rimmed. But Ron Wilson, he can't stand that. He wants tape-to-tape passes. He doesn't like his guys just throwing the puck away. And I think they, as the period kind of went on, I don't know if they had nerves or not, but it seemed like they were starting to hold on the puck a little bit more, making tape-to-tape passes, being a little bit more patient.
0: A lot of things are happening in the world of hockey, and this is the center of where it's all occurring. We are in overtime. The San Jose Sharks 4 and the Nashville Predators 4. We've got out-of-town scores to report, courtesy of our friends at United Rentals. Rentals, sales, service, supplies. United Rentals, consider it done. In the second period in Vancouver, the Canucks have a 2-1 lead over the Dallas Stars about halfway through that game. Daniel Sedin and Matthias Olin have the goals for Vancouver. Brendan Morrow has scored on the power play for the Dallas Stars. At the end of one in Anaheim, it is the Anaheim Ducks nothing, the Minnesota Wild nothing. Very defensively oriented game, as you would expect from Jacques Lemaire's team. The Minnesota Wild finished with the Jennings Trophy victory as the best defensive team in the NHL. And it's all over in Ottawa. Game one goes to the Senators, a 6-3 victory over Pittsburgh. In that contest, the Senators had a 6-1 lead before the Penguins came back with a couple in the third. But it's 1-0 Ottawa in that series.
1: How about the Ottawa Senators outshot Pittsburgh 16-4 in the first period, 13-8 in the second. After two periods, they were outshooting Pittsburgh 29-12. Not surprising. And they were only winning 3-1. Then they came out in the third period, scored at 9 seconds. So they had a 3-1 lead, and Danny Heatley scored his first of the playoffs from Alfredson and Volchenkov at 9 seconds of the third period. That was pretty much the dagger that killed the Penguins. Then they scored two more goals in the next 6 minutes to take a 6-1 lead before Pittsburgh came back, scored two late goals. Sidney Crosby scoring his first goal of the playoffs of his career at 19-11 of the third period. A few roughing penalties near the end of it. You look at the youth of the Pittsburgh Penguins. Obviously, it showed tonight. Ottawa Senators could be a sleeper. Watch for them. I know Don Cherry picked them to potentially go to the Stanley Cup this year. He thinks, here's Don Cherry. He thinks it's Ottawa, Anaheim, Stanley Cup. Brett Hull thinks Buffalo, Anaheim. Jim Fox, the L.A. color commentary, he thinks the Sharks are going to win the Stanley Cup. He thinks Patrick Marleau is going to win the Conn Smythe. Doug Waite thinks San Jose's going to the finals. He didn't pick who he thought he was winning. Jeremy Roenick says he loves the Sharks. A lot of people out there love what they're doing, but I tell you, Ron Wilson right now would like to see his team control the play, dictate the play a little bit more in the offensive zone, create a few more scoring chances.
0: It's 4-4 at the end of the first overtime period, and one other United Rentals score to report outside the NHL. In the American Hockey League, the Worcester Sharks were at home at the DCU Center, and they really spanked Lowell by the score of 6-1. In that game, the big score was Graham Mink with a goal and a couple of assists. Patrick Traverse had three assists. And Roy Sommer's Worcester Sharks have won 9 of their last 10 games, including the last 3 in a row. It looks like they're going to go to the Calder Cup playoffs, but they will not rest until their season is over. 4-4 at the end of the first OT. We'll be back to Nashville after this on the San Jose Sharks Radio Network. Game 2 of the Best of 7 series between the San Jose Sharks and the Nashville Predators will be played on Friday. We'll be on the air with that next exciting San Jose Sharks playoff broadcast Friday at 4:30 with Sharks warm-up, and then we'll have the play-by-play at 5, and as you've noticed by tonight, the game will end whenever it decides to end. It could be a 60-minute game. It could be more. Right now, the Sharks have played 80 minutes of intense hockey against one of the better teams in the NHL, the Nashville Predators, and they are even at 4. The next goal will win. Jamie, this is what it's all about.
1: This is playoff hockey at its absolute finest. You know, I'm looking at the stats here, Dan. Nashville Predators have 38 shots. You look at Dan Hamhuis doesn't have any. That's interesting. Ryan Suter has 2. So I'm looking at their defensemen. They've got 6, 12, 14, 19 of their shots. 19, half the shots from the Nashville Predators tonight have come from their defensemen. 5 players. And Jim McKenzie, who does the radio, basically my peer, does the radio color for color analyst for Nashville, just leaned over at the break there and he said, your forwards, how come they're not covering our points that well? And I'm like, they like to collapse down low. And, you know, we talked about it, and I said, one of the things, and he goes, well, they do that, they get killed against us. And, you know, here's a guy that watches Nashville. And it's true. Nashville's defense are very, very active tonight. And I just said to him, you know what, though, you got to give the forwards of Nashville credit. They're not allowing the San Jose Sharks any time to make the outlet pass. And that's what's happening right now. The quickness of the Nashville Predators has slowly taken over the game for the last two periods. It was the size and strength of the San Jose Sharks in the first two periods. They have to get back and dictate this game and shrink the ice, not allow Nashville to spread the ice and use their quickness.
0: Also a note, Patrick Marta with 6 shots on goal in the first period, but hasn't had one since the second.
1: Yeah, well, in other words, he had 6 in the first 20. He's had 1 in the last 60, basically.
0: Something to think about is in the overtime, Mike Greer made his presence felt with 3 shots on net. And Bill Guerin also, with his experience play, 3 shots on goal in the overtime. Both those guys had a couple of pretty good scoring chances. But it's 4-4 at the end of the first overtime period. When we come back, the second overtime period is coming. We've got it at the San Jose Sharks Radio Network. The teams are back on the ice for the second overtime period. It's only the third time in San Jose Sharks history that a game has gone beyond overtime period number 1. The last one, the triple overtime heartbreaker in Game 3 of the Western Conference semifinal to Edmonton on May the 10th. But the other game, one of the great electrifying wins in Sharks history, Game 7 at Calgary at 1:54 of the second overtime. Ray Whitney got the game winner in that one. What's going to happen here? Well, we've got a face-off at center ice, and we are underway. Yevgeny Nabokov is in the nets to our right. The second overtime beginning here at Nashville Arena with the score tied 4-4. 20 minutes of overtime, unlike the regular season. Also, five skaters aside instead of 4-on-4. Here's Joe Thornton with the puck. Got a Nabokov pass, fed it ahead to Greer. Races in. Gets behind the defense, breaks in, gets hooked. Down he goes. And it was not a penalty shot. It's a hooking penalty. Greer was just starting to break away. He wasn't quite clear. He got hooked to the ice. He fell down. He knocked the net off the mooring. And now the Sharks would have a power play in the second overtime.
1: Well, I don't know what Ron Wilson said to his team, but his defense got the puck in the defensive zone and just made some good plays. They just moved the puck, and Mike Greer just used his speed on Tiemannin, and then he gets on his side. And, you know, you watch the replay. Did he get a hook on him? He got his stick in there. He gets his stick a little bit. Actually, Greer looked like he almost slid a little bit, but you can't get your stick in there whatsoever. And if you do and someone goes down, that's what's going to happen. It's a 50-50 call, but Sharks are on the power play.
0: Sharks are 1-for-6 on the man advantage tonight. They've got the power play in overtime. Next goal wins. Carl and Rivet on the points. Carl in front, and Bell was there, but it was tipped by Ham Hughes. What a great defensive play. It wind up going up into the netting. Tiemannin gets a two-minute hooking penalty. 26 seconds, pardon me, into this second overtime period. Face off to the left side of Okun. Sharks get the draw. Rivet kept it in. Backhands to the right boards. Marteau in front for Guerin. Can't get it. It's cleared out by the Predators. Greg Sanin. Don't forget, Nashville was one of the best penalty-killing teams in the NHL in the regular season. They are starting off like that here.
1: The reason they did it? Because the way the Sharks beat them in the power play last year in the playoffs.
0: And now the Sharks move back in on the power play. Rivet is shot from the point. Blocked by the stick of Dumont. And he cleared it up the ice, but it winds up going into his own bench. So the faceoff will be at the Predators' blue line. This broadcast brought to you in part by DVD Play. Rent the hottest new releases for $1.49. 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Pretty tense action here. I'm Dan Rusinowski with Jamie Baker in Nashville. Sharks are on the power play in the second sudden death overtime period. They get the faceoff and move into the offensive zone. Greer on the wing. Stick handles on the left boards. Throws it back to the point. Erhoff rink. White Thornton stops. Tees up. Shoots. Blocked by Ham Hughes. Kept in by Mikhalyk in the right corner. Gets knocked down by Ham Hughes. Ham Hughes worked it free. Spun it around the boards. And it's off of Erhoff and back out to center. 55 seconds left in the power play for the Sharks. Vlasic at the near side. Stick handles to the blue line. Gains the zone. Gets it to Mikhalyk. Moves down the left wing boards. Ham Hughes checks it off his stick. Boy, Ham Hughes has had a good shift. He cleared it out.
1: And he made a great block shot on Joe Thornton. One of the Sharks was open in front of the net, too.
0: Now Erhoff moves out of his own zone with the puck. He picks up speed through center. He gets across the line. The give to Joe Thornton. The shot toward the net just wide. And the Predators pick up and clear it. 2 minutes gone by in the second overtime period. 23 seconds left in a Kimmo Tiemannin penalty. The Sharks have time for one, maybe two more rushes. Here they are, moving out of their own zone. Matt Carl with the puck to the red line. Moves to his left. Gets checked by Fiddler, but dumps it in deep. Zanin's there. Feeds it on the boards. It's cleared out to center ice. 5 seconds on the power play. Here's Marcel Gotch. Moving from right to left. Gets across the blue line. Stick handles down the boards. Penalty is over as he gets checked off the puck. And the Predators just do clear it out to center off of Rivet's stick.
1: And Sharks really don't get a good scoring chance on that power play. Very careful right now this next couple of minutes. The momentum changer. When you make a kill a penalty, your team feels pretty good about themselves. Sharks got to be very, very careful with the Preds right now.
0: And here's trouble now. Korea across the line. Drop for Forsberg. Another drop pass. Radulov is stopped by Nabokov. And the puck is just out of play. Every time the puck goes up the ice in overtime, the tension rises in the building. On both benches, in both locker rooms, and in the broadcast booth. That was a great little drop pass for Radulov, and Nabokov made a great save.
1: Oh, did he ever. How about the play by Peter Forsberg, you know? That guy's unbelievable.
0: Face off Nabokov's right. Predators have it. Radulov shoots toward the net. Oh, it takes a tricky hop as it went wide off the corner boards and bounced right back into the goalie crease, and Nabokov dove to his left and made the stop. It's a fluky play like that can win the game for
1: you in
0: overtime.
1: Exactly. This is, there's so much can happen in a playoff series, but really, who's going to get the lucky breaks? That's where, you know, you look at the Western Conference and the parity among all the teams. Could be one little break. I mean, that puck was going wide. It hit the referee. It's the referee. What happens if that thing goes in off the ref? Like, what do you do? Does it count? I think so.
0: It does.
1: Never even, yeah.

0: the puck trap for a faceoff.
1: Well, the Sharks are flying around, but there's no question who has the momentum right now. Sharks have just not spent a lot of time in the offensive zone, and the part that just concerns me, Dan, is they're not wearing down the Nashville defense. The Nashville forwards are wearing down the San Jose defensemen.
0: Agreed.
1: This can take its toll over a seven-game series.
0: Joe Thornton's back on the ice. Both teams 11 forwards since the second period. Off the draw. Dumont the shot. Just ripped it wide. Arnott was in front, causing trouble. Rebound picked up now. Joe Thornton barely cleared it to center. But the Predators jump on the puck in the offensive half of the ice. Tutu grabbed it there. Drove it in. Nabokov played the dump in back behind his net. Fitted around. Thornton cleared it out. And there's a race down the right wing side in the Predators' end. Tiemannin beats Greider with this time. Tiemannin, the veteran D, fed it around the backside of his net. Weber couldn't clear it. Mikhalyk tried to set up Greer, but he couldn't quite reach the puck. If he had, he would have had a great scoring chance. Dumped down the ice by the Preds. Across the Sharks' goal line, no icing. Matt Carl picks it up. He had the first goal of this game so long ago, way back at the 7:18 mark of the first period. He feeds it across the ice to Reve, who knocks it down the right boards into the Nashville zone. Carl's heading off. So is Reve. They're going to get replaced by Hannon and Vlasic. Predators in their own zone skate from left to right. On the near side in overtime, they move it out. Bet up to the blue line. Fiddler drop pass. Here's a shot toward the net by Radulov. It got blocked by Hannon and Vlasic. Taken back the other way now. Bernier lugs it down the right wing boards. Gets body checked there by Hamhuis, who lost his stick but did the job. And the Predators pick the puck back up and knock it down.
1: Yeah, we haven't seen a lot of big hits in overtime. Not like we did in that first and second period, Dan.
0: Here comes Marbo streaking through center. One-handed pass on the right to Guerin, tipped away by Ryan Suter.
1: Linesman got in the way.
0: Here comes Tutu the other way. Backhand shot on net. Stick save Nabokov. Marlo grabs the rebound. Guerin couldn't clear it. Guerin jumps on the puck. Just barely slipped it out to center ice. But the Predators get it back. One defenseman back as Ryan Suter moves in. Angles went on net. Save is made by Nabokov. And a big hit. A big hit on Nickel in the slot looking for the rebound, and behind the net, Ryan Suter is hurt.
1: No sooner did I say that we haven't seen a lot of physical play that, boom, Ryan Suter gets absolutely hammered behind the net. I think by, must have been Kyle McLaren out there. And then in front of the net,
0: Nickel got drilled.
1: It was Nickel gets drilled. You gotta allow that by Billy Guerin.
0: It was a pretty big hit on the play.
1: And then Jordan Tutu came in, so we're going to have a couple of penalties. So this is going to go to 4-on-4 here in overtime. Oh, you know what? I'm wrong. Suter went in on his
0: McLaren
1: own.
0: McLaren hit Nickel.
1: Right. And actually, Suter was shooting. Left-handed shot coming down the left side. It was between the bottom of the circle and the goal line. Off balance, just trying to get the shot on net. He lost his edge and fell awkwardly into the boards. Think about it. When you're shooting a left-handed shot, he's sliding in. There's no way he can break his fall going into the board.
0: With your left shoulder.
1: Exactly.
0: He's back on his feet. Looks like he's okay, but just shaken up.
1: That would be a big loss for this team because he's played well. Ryan Suter has.
0: Gets a hand from the crowd as he steps up and is helped by the training staff off the ice. Little pat on the back.
1: And this is his first playoff game. And he played 82 games for this team this year. Fourth on the team in ice time. First rounder, seventh overall, 2003, of course related to
0: Gary Suter and Bob Suter. Bob is his dad. Bob played for the 1980 U.S. Olympic gold medal team. So Gary Suter is his uncle.
1: And one of the things Gary said, I remember reading, talking to Gary about him last year, and he said, you know, you can tell the difference between a good player and an elite player or elite athletes is the elite athletes, they don't need anyone there to push them to work hard. You're going to go into the gym, you can go run hills, whatever. You can basically almost make yourself throw up on your own. You can work that hard, and that's what he does.
0: Overtime continues. Penalties have been called. Quick shot by Weber right on is stopped by Nabokov. Try to get the penalties to you in a second. 2-2 for roughing. Guerin for roughing. And all of that coming up just a few moments ago at 5:15. We're in overtime. Predators, 4-on-4 into the Sharks' end. Arnott on the far side, dishes off. Radulov has it. Stick handles up the boards. Little backhand pass. Pardon me, that's Dumont over there. Try to set up Tiemannin. And he's checked away by Joe Thornton, and it goes all the way back into the Nashville end. Opportunity for the Sharks to change lines, but they've got to change the lines as quickly as possible because anything can happen in overtime. Predators thinking the same thing. 4-4 the score. Second overtime period. 13 and a half left. Minute 10 left in a 4-on-4 situation. Marlow gets a drop from Hannon. Shoots toward

0: That save made. It's loose on the rebound as it ricocheted away from Vokoun, who thought he had it, but Mike Greer didn't get the stick on the puck. He wasn't anywhere near it when it settled, and the Predators got a break. They move it up with Kariya on the left. Leguan across the line. One-on-one against Vlasic. Loses on the stick check to Vlasic. What a great play. And Greer moves out to Marlowe. He's flying up the middle. He's going to have a breakaway. Marlowe shoots. How did it not go in? What a save by a sprawling Thomas Vokoun on a Marlowe breakaway with 6:35 gone by in the second OT.
1: Well, he hasn't been tested a ton in overtime, but he just saved the day for the Nashville Predators. That's not Jordan Tutu coming in on a breakaway. That's Patrick Marlowe. And what a play by Marlowe. And he, oh man, did he have him too. He had to deke to his backhand because the defenseman slid. And what a play by Vokoun to reach around with his glove hand. He was out of position. Looked like Marlowe was going to tuck it in, and he saved before it went over the goal line.
0: My, my.
1: Have we seen everything here tonight?
0: Everything.
1: And we're not done. We're grinding her out here tonight, Dan.
0: That's what it's all about in the playoffs. 4-4, overtime. 4-on-4 for 27 more seconds. Predators go back to work in the Shark zone. Erat cross ice, left point. Suter back on the ice. Takes the slap shot, blocked by a diving Marcel Gotch. Rebound bounces off to Nabokov's right. Erhoff and Gotch combine to get it out to center. Gotch with the puck. Skates in traffic. Checked by Erat. Got to the red line and dumped one in. Line change. Better than nothing, but not what the Sharks really wanted there.
1: 4-on-4, you hate to dump the puck away. You want full possession, but the penalties are now over, so good play.
0: Roughing penalties on Guerin and Tutu are over. That 4-on-4 situation has ended as well, so it's back to full strength for both teams. 4-4 the score in overtime. Offside at the Predators' blue line against the Sharks. And so we get a stoppage of play and an opportunity for all of us to breathe a little bit.
1: Well, I've talked about key matchups in this series. There are 10 of them. First one, quickness versus speed. Quickness of Nashville, speed of Sharks. Second one, size of the Sharks versus in the lane hockey of Nashville. Third one, Nabokov, Vokoun. Fourth one, experience. You look at the San Jose Sharks, take all their NHL games played. Experience, 610. You look at Nashville, 393. And, you know, I remember Ken Hitchcock said it earlier this year, experience matters in the playoffs, and Sharks have much more experience. That's the key matchup number four here in this series.
0: 12:20 left in overtime, the second overtime period. Inside the Sharks zone, the puck is tipped in the air, deflected up into the netting back behind Nabokov. And so we'll have a faceoff deep in San Jose ice. That was off of the stick of the Sharks defenseman on the play, Matt Carl. We didn't have a lot of ice time in the third period. In fact, Kyle McLaren was in his position when Radulov scored and made that great move on the left defensive side, which McLaren's not used to playing.
1: Well, they had him. They went with their, you know, more veteran guys. There's no question Matt Carl is there. He's very, very good defensive play, or a good offensive defenseman, and that's why Sharks had a two-goal lead. Looking back, I mean, they can still win this game, obviously, but I'm sure they regret sitting back as much as they did in that second period.
0: Here's a pass to Rissmitter, bodied up there by Ryan Suter, and Rissmitter went flying as he received the feed from Greer in the middle of the ice. Dumped back down by Nashville. Nabokov makes the stick stop, leaves it back behind his net for Kyle McLaren. Watched by Kariya. McLaren flipped it over to Greer. Gets it out to center. Rissmitter didn't get it. Martin gets it back to Rissmitter, who shoots. He scores! Patrick Rissmitter gets the game-winning goal at 8:14 of the second overtime period. The Sharks win it 5-4.
1: Patrick Rissmitter, how about that? How apropos. The players are all surrounding him. The place has gone dead quiet. And all the guys went to him except for one player who was on the ice. He went, drove the net. It was Mike Greer. And he turned around and went skated immediately back to Evgeny Nabokov. Awesome play. There's a guy that knows what's going on. Mike Greer and all the rest of the players went down and circled. And you cannot, but what'd we say? I'm not going to do it on the air, but who'd we say at the end of the fourth? We both said Carl Rissmitter. Dan goes to me at the end of the first overtime, so who do you pick? And I'm like, well, I'm not going to say it on the air, but I'm going to pick either Rissmitter or Carl. And you go, exactly. And there it is. Coughed it up in the end of the period, and it's a perfect ending for the San Jose Sharks. They fought through it. They got great goaltending. They got outshot 43-38. And, you know, you look at the first 60 minutes, they dominated the first 40, deserved to win the game, sat back in the third, and it was nothing. The only reason it went to overtime because of, two missed clears by Patrick Rissmiller. Yes, Patrick Rissmiller, who scores the overtime goal for the San Jose Sharks. They lead the series 1-0.
0: That's the story here at Nashville Arena. Stand by. Sharks Extra is coming up on the San Jose Sharks Radio Network. At 8 minutes and 14 seconds of the second overtime period, the San Jose Sharks have defeated the Nashville Predators. I'm Dan Rusinowski along with Jamie Baker. Patrick Rissmiller, his first goal in playoff career, coming at 8:14 of the second OT. Patrick Marleau and Mike Greer got the assist.
1: He's from Holy Cross. He's a smart kid. What do you want? He wanted to be a hero. He wanted to start the playoffs right. I mean, what a game. What a night for Patrick Rissmiller to remember for the rest of his life. Scores his first career NHL playoff goal, but he plays a tremendous game, penalty killing. He made an unbelievable pass in the second period that set up a tying goal to make the score 2-2 to Mike Greer. And then he coughs the puck up, not once, but twice in the last minute, that allows Nashville to score the tying goal to send the game to overtime. And, you know, he wanted to create some excitement in the series. I'm proud of the guy. It's great. That's what a good, smart Holy Cross guy would do.
0: And, you know, Mike Greer did a fantastic thing at the end of the game. Not only did he assist on the game-winning goal, but you said it, Jamie, he was the one player who streaked back to congratulate Yevgeny Nabokov. What a goaltending performance by Nabokov. I'm hearing some rustling down in the locker room. I believe Mike Greer is with us. Mike, Dan Rusinowski, Jamie Baker here. Fantastic game tonight. Just tell us your initial thoughts and about what this game means.
2: Well, it's good. It's a good character win for us. You know, the series, you hate to say it in the first game, but it really could have changed. You know, we played well for two periods, but then we sat back in the third and made some mistakes. And like a good team does, they capitalize. So it's big for us to bounce back after that.
1: Talk about what happened in the third period. I mean, you got outshot 13-2, and it wasn't just one guy. It was everyone. And you can't really criticize certain players for mistakes, even your one penalty, Mike. I mean, you look at Forsberg. He skated from behind his own net out to the center ice area. He's too good a player to have that kind of space.
2: Yeah, we stopped skating there for some reason. You know, I think we had a period of doing that probably in February or so, but we thought we were over it, but we did again tonight. We stopped skating and forechecking and sat back. And, you know, like you said, you give guys like him and Arnott and Dumont, good skill players, you give them room, they're going to make plays and score goals, and that's what they did. So hopefully it's a lesson learned, and, you know, sometimes the best defense is good offense, so we got to keep skating.
1: And turn, make this a physical series. You know, after the first overtime, so after four periods, the Predators had 38 shots. 19 of them came from five of their defensemen. Dan Hamhuis didn't have a shot, but the other five defensemen combined had 19 shots. Is that something you guys have to try and address, all the point shots?
2: Yeah, we got to get in the shooting lanes as forwards and block some shots. You know, at the same time, you can't just go cover those guys because their forwards are too skilled down low. So you got to try and help out our D as much as we can on cycles and things like that. And when it goes out to the point, get in the lanes and block some shots. So hopefully next game we can get our sticks and bodies in those passing lanes and shooting lanes and knock some pucks down.
1: Was it perfect that Patrick Rissmiller scored after coughing the puck up twice in the last minute, and one of them obviously led to the Predators' goal?
2: Yeah, it's great to see him. You know, he was a little bit down, and the guys tried to tell him, you know, keep your head up and keep going out there, and he did. You know, it's a tough situation. You always feel bad when something like that happens, but to his credit, you know, he kept playing, and he wasn't playing a lot in overtime, but when he got his shifts, he responded well, and I think we're all extremely happy for him.
1: And everybody goes down and cheers him, and one of the players out on the ice decides to go back to Yevgeny Nabokov. Talk about the way he played and why you ended up going back there.
2: Well, Nabby was great tonight. He gave us a chance to win the game. You know, whenever you get outshot, 13-1 in the third, and then give up a breakaway in overtime and some really good quality chance in overtime, he gave us a chance to win this game tonight. So, just me kind of showing my gratitude for him for how well he played, and I'm not the only one. I think we're all aware of how you do us for us tonight.
1: Well, absolutely. Well, the playoffs are here.
2: Yeah, definitely.
1: How awesome is this?
2: Yeah, it's the best time of year. It was fun hockey out there. It was up and down, physical, and it's what playoff hockey is about. It's always fun.
1: Hey, congratulations on the victory tonight.
2: All right, thanks, guys.
1: All right, that's Mike Greer from the San Jose Sharks. Scored a goal tonight. Second goal, tying goal. Big goal in the second period because Nashville really, Dan, at that time had the basically took the momentum over after the Sharks dominated the first period. They scored two goals in the matter of a minute and 21 seconds. Then Sharks came back a minute and 35 later, and Mike Greer tied it 2-2, and then he was on the ice, got an assist for the overtime game. So you look at some of the acquisitions the Sharks make. Mike Greer, big contribution here tonight.
0: Big time. The Sharks get the game-winning assist from Mike Greer and the game-winning goal, his first ever playoff goal, from Patrick Rissmiller. Final score in two overtimes. The San Jose Sharks 5, the Nashville Predators 4. The Sharks lead the series 1-0. We'll be back after this on the San Jose Sharks Radio Network. Sharks win it 5-4 in double overtime, and here is the Slingbox final scoring summary. Never miss a Sharks game again when you are on the road with the award-winning Slingbox. 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First goal in the first half of the game really was controlled by the San Jose Sharks. At 7:18 of the first, a quick play by Matt Carl put the puck into the net. Cross ice feed to Thornton, moves it across the line to Mikotic on the right wing. He skates into the offensive zone, cuts back behind the Predators' net, backhands up the near boards. Carl tips it cross ice. Rive feeds it over to Thornton, penalty almost over, back to Carl in front. Score! It was tipped in front. Matt Carl threw it to the net, and the Sharks, at the end of their power play, take the 1-0 lead. That was a great play by Matt Carl. Jumped up just a little bit, took passes from Thornton and Rive. Milan Mikotic was in front of the net, but the puck did not tip off of him. It went off of the Predators' defense. And so the result of that, Matt Carl's first goal in a playoff uniform for the Sharks, and Thornton and Rive got the assist, 1-0, Sharks on the play. San Jose outshot the Predators 14-6 in the first period, and things started to turn around in the second. The shots on goal were 8-7 San Jose in that period, and the Predators would get a measure of evenness in the game, and yet the Sharks continued their onslaught. Nashville tied the game at 2:35, Radulov's first of the playoffs from Forsberg and Zanon, but that was on a 4-on-2 break where the Sharks got caught on a line change and simply just weren't good at getting back with forward support. Meantime, we also had the situation with the Predators taking the 2-1 lead at 3:56. Dumont's first of the playoffs, first of two on the night. Arnott and Hartnell, the assists on that play at the 3:56 mark. So the first challenge to the Sharks. San Jose was down by a goal, and it was time for Mike Greer, our Sharks extra guest, to even things up. Cam Hughes overskated, gave it away now to Curtis Brown on the wing. He poked it free to Rissmiller, and Rissmiller centers to Greer, who shoots and scores! What a spectacular pass by Patrick Rissmiller, and a one-timer by Mike Greer. The Sharks have tied it 2-2. Great goal for Greer, his first of the playoffs. Rissmiller and Brown got the assists for Patrick Rissmiller. It was the first up in an up-and-down night that ended up spectacularly up.
1: A night he will not forget ever. How's that?
0: Ever in his life. That tied the game 2-2 in the second period. And then at the 9-minute mark, the first real challenge and bit of dislike in the series between these two teams. Oh, yes, the bodies were flying around. It was playoff hockey. But then it got serious when Scott Hartnell got thrown out of the game for kneeing Jonathan Chichu. Hartnell got fined for kneeing in a game misconduct, but Chichu injured his right knee and left the ice with the help of Joe Thornton and Craig Rive, never to return. He has a right knee injury. His condition is being reevaluated. It doesn't look good, but you never know what's going to happen. We'll find out tomorrow.
1: Well, Dan, it's one of two things in my mind. He's either out for the season or it's day-to-day. I'd be surprised if it's anything else. I mean, maybe they could say it's 4 to 6 weeks, but it's either a pretty serious injury or he's going to be day-to-day and we might see him soon.
0: And so, the Sharks were on the power play as a result of that. Greg Zanon took an interference call at 12:39, giving San Jose a 5-on-3-man advantage. And then a pretty nifty play by Patrick Marleau and Craig Rive put the Sharks back in front. 5-on-3 advantage for the Sharks. Rive and Marleau change places on the point. Marleau back to Rive. Slap shot. Score! Patrick Marleau to Craig Rive. And Rive, with that right-handed shot, gives the Sharks a 3-2 lead with a 5-on-3 power play goal.
3: That
0: was just a great finish by Craig Rive. And you heard me during the call describe them changing positions on the point.
1: Very good call, I might add.
0: Marleau was a left-handed shot, moved to the right point, crisscrossed with Rive, gave him the puck to score, allowing a right-handed shooting Rive to have a better angle on the goal.
1: They still have the option to go down to Joe Thornton, but you're taking away the option. Joe Thornton now, he's not going to have the one-timer opportunity with the right defenseman. He can go through the seam over to Craig Rive They didn't even have to do that because Marlow read the play. He saw that the Vokoun, when they shifted, Vokoun was moving from his right top of the crease to his left, and then boom, a quick pass, and you realize it wasn't like a 60-foot pass. It was only about a 20-foot pass. That doesn't give Vokoun what? Enough time to get back to his right and get out and square to the shooter. So he's coming, as he's coming, moving over to the right, the blast comes by him on his left because it was a cross-grain shot by Craig Rivé. Great goal for the San Jose Sharks.
0: Sharks led it 3-2 on that 5-on-3 power play goal, and they would take a 4-2 second period lead when Milan Mikhalyk got his first goal of the playoffs. Lasik moves in deep back behind the Predators' goal line. He stick handles to the corner, reverses to Mikhalyk, now to Thornton back behind the net. Greer's moving in, into the slot, and now it's centered in front, and Mikhalyk shoots and scores! Mikhalyk back skating, got the pass from behind the net from Joe Thornton. The Sharks 4, the Predators 2, Mikhalyk's first goal to the playoffs. Nice job by Milan Mikhalyk to backskate in front to get himself space and time. A great pass by Joe Thornton. But as we said, Jamie, one of the keys to that play was Marc-Edouard Vlasic's move down deep into the zone and the drop to Thornton and Mikhalyk. At 15:52, Vlasic in his first NHL playoff game got one assist. Joe Thornton his second assist of the game on Mikhalyk's first goal. It was 4-2 San Jose.
1: And Jim McKenzie, you were actually going over the scoring summary a little bit. Jim McKenzie came over, tapped me on the shoulder again. He's my peer for the Nashville Predators, does the radio color analyst there. And he goes, I took my headphones off, and he goes, Vlasic played 35 minutes? He goes, is he that good, or what's going on? Because, you know, he hasn't seen him that much. And I'm like, oh, yeah, you got to see this kid. Just turned 22 weeks ago, led the San Jose Sharks in ice time. And let me see, he led all players in ice time.
0: Mark 35 minutes and 24 seconds of ice for Marc-Edouard Vlasic, and that was one of his best plays, assisting on Mikhalyk's goal.
1: It's got ice for veins. Next question. Ice for veins. Just nothing phases him out there. It's the weirdest thing for somebody that young to be that calm, cool, and collective out there in his first NHL postseason game. Teams are trying to run him. I know I saw Arnott a couple of times trying to run him. They can't hit him because his head is up, and he's always in the right position. It's absolutely unbelievable to watch this kid play.
0: So the Sharks had a 4-2 lead at the second period buzzer. But then in the third, in the game's final 6 minutes of regulation, the wheels fell off the cart a little bit for the Sharks, and the Predators took advantage. With Matt Carl getting less ice time in the third period, and with Kyle MacLaren on the unfamiliar and uncomfortable left defensive position, Alexander Radulov made a nifty move with some speed down the wing, went outside and then in with a one-handed move. When his second hand got on the stick in front, he deked it past Nabokov and threw it into the net. Radulov's second goal of the game at 13:05 of the third, assisted by Shea Weber, made it a 4-3 Sharks lead. It was clear that the Sharks were on their heels. They were outshot 13-2 by Nashville in the third period. And with the extra skater on, and with a penalty on Mike Greer just over, the Predators poured on the coals and got the game-tying goal with 51.5 seconds left. Jean-Pierre Dumont deflected a Shea Weber shot out of the air and into the net past Nabokov to make it a 4-4 game and force overtime. Weber and Erat got the assists. At the end of regulation, the Sharks had 24 shots on net and the Predators 26. In the first overtime, the Predators had 12 shots, the Sharks had 10. That's where Yevgeny Nabokov's goaltending got really spectacular. He made a great glove save at 8:30 of the first overtime period on Alexander Radulov, but then at 13:18, Jordan Tutu had a breakaway. But now the Sharks are going to get caught on a change. 2-2 moves in. Breakaway shot stopped by Yevgeny Nabokov on the breakaway with 6:42 to go in the first overtime period. That was just an absolutely spectacular stop by Nabokov. And I know, Jamie, that Jordan Tutu is not Peter Forsberg, but a breakaway in overtime of a Stanley Cup playoff game
1: doesn't matter.
0: Always tough to stop, and he was fantastic.
1: Isn't overtime, isn't the NHL playoffs about unsung heroes? Patrick Rismiller scored in overtime. Isn't that what it's about? Well, Jordan Tutu has a chance to go in, and it was a broken play. And, you know, Nabokov asked it, one, you got to get out and take away his time and space and then back up. You can't be just standing too deep in his crease. It was a broken play because a couple of Sharks were on a change, and he came on a change. He snuck in behind everybody. So what a save, and what a save to save the game by Yevgeny Nabokov.
0: He would make another game-saving stop at 2:48 of the second overtime on Radulov. So Radulov had two goals for the Predators, but Nabokov, who had stopped him with a big glove stop in the third, had three big saves on Radulov as well. Then Thomas Vokoun got into the act. You may remember earlier in the game, Ryan Klo had a breakaway that Vokoun stopped. Well, he had Patrick Marleau just really ramming it down his throat, trying to deke the puck on him to the backhand in the second overtime at 6:35, and Thomas Vokoun kept the Predators alive. And Greer moves out to Marlowe. He's flying up the middle. He's going to have a breakaway. Marlowe shoots. How did it not go in? What a save by a sprawling Thomas Bocone on a Marlowe breakaway with 6:35 gone by in the second OT.
3: It was pretty intense at that point, still tied 4-4, but it all came down to the winning play. And you have to go back to the up and down game that Patrick Rissmiller had to really appreciate what he was going to get right here. Because in the first part of the game, he was pretty strong, assisted on Mike Greer's goal with a brilliant play after making a bad play just before that when Dumont gave the Predators the lead. So it was down, then it was up for Patrick Rissmiller. Then at the end of regulation, when Dumont scored with the extra skater on, it was down for Patrick Rissmiller because twice he gave away the puck.
4: And the second time was the bad one. The first one is one of those plays, you got to get it out. That's bad enough. The second one, he had full possession. First one he had on his back end. Second one, full possession. And he could have easily chipped it out into the neutral zone, but he elected to try and make a pass to another teammate who would have had an opportunity to kind of go down the one wing and score into the empty net. All is good. Sharks win by two. He picks up an assist. But the puck got picked off. I think it was actually Peter Forsberg who reached in the lane and picked it off. You got to get the puck into the neutral zone. And he didn't do it. He knows it. What I really liked what Mike Greer said is he felt really, really bad at overtime. And guys said, don't worry about it. Keep going. Don't worry about it. And, you know, he didn't get a ton of ice time in overtime. But yet, here he is the hero after doing that. I mean, that is awesome. It couldn't have ended any better.
3: And here is how it ended at 8:14 of the second overtime period. First, he was down early. Then he was up with the assist. Then he was down, as we were talking about, at the end of regulation. But at 8:14 of the second overtime, Patrick Rissmiller was on top of the world. Dumped back down by Nashville. Nabokov makes the stick stop, leaves it back behind his net for Kyle McLaren. Watched by Kariya. McLaren flipped it over to Greer. Gets it out to center. Rissmiller didn't get it. Martin gets it back to Rissmiller, who shoots. He scores! Patrick Rissmiller gets the game-winning goal at 8:14 of the second overtime period. The Sharks win it 5-4. What an appropriate ending for Patrick Rissmiller's up-and-down day. As I said, he feels like he's king of the world at this moment. His first playoff goal is a game-winner in double overtime, assisted by Patrick Marleau and Mike Greer. The Sharks win it by the score of 5-4. Shots on goal for the game, 43 for Nashville, 38 for the Sharks. But San Jose leads the series 1-0.
5: 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I'm Dan Rusinowski. Thanks a lot for joining us for this episode of Classic Sharks.
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3: Hello, Sharks fans. I'm Dan Rusinowski. On today's episode of Classic Sharks, we take you back to 2007. Round one, game one. The San Jose Sharks and the Nashville Predators. It was the second consecutive season that the Sharks and the Preds faced each other in the first round. And this game was filled with fireworks, drama, and intensity. Let's go back and listen to how it was called originally on the San Jose Sharks radio network. Welcome to the Nashville Arena in Nashville, Tennessee. The San Jose Sharks against the Nashville Predators in the third season. The preseason is over. The regular season is over. And now it's time for the postseason. The quest for the cup. The San Jose Sharks against the Nashville Predators. Seed number 5 against seed number 4. Hi, everybody. I'm Dan Rusinowski along with Jamie Baker. Welcome to the Stanley Cup playoffs. Let's play hockey.
1: Dan, if you ride horses, put your riding pants on, grab the reins. If you like to drive cars fast, fasten your seatbelt, start the engines. Guess what? The 2-month playoff odyssey is now finally here. Let's get it going.
3: As they say, put away your picnic baskets and pick up your lunch pails. The grind of the Stanley Cup playoffs has officially begun.
1: Cliches. Let the cliches begin.
3: Absolutely.
1: For the next 2 months.
3: You know,
1: notice how they keep saying 2 months? Why would I be saying that, Danny?
3: It's because the expectation level inside the San Jose Sharks dressing room, inside HP Pavilion, all over the city of San Jose and the Bay Area, is focused on that time period. 2 months, a long time, a big grind, but at the end of that grind, the ultimate trophy in the world of professional sports, the Stanley Cup, and the San Jose Sharks are hungry to bring it home.
1: You know what our motto should be? There's two mottos I have in hockey. Today's a new one. It's all about the handshake. Because now in the playoffs, you have a handshake at the end of every series. One of the few sports that's every player shakes everyone's hands. And when you shake someone's hand at the end of a series, you can look in their eye and you know whether you won or lost. And guys that win typically say, hey, great job, great series. And the guys that lose, they have trouble looking you in the eye. They'll shake your hand, but they really have trouble looking you in your eye, unless they know you from, you know, you played with them previously or not. So it's all about the handshake. What are you going to do? What is your feeling when you're shaking their hands at the end of the series? And if you do that 4 times, then, Dan, it comes down to, it's all about the parade. Where's the parade going to be? That's what this is all about. The Sharks are on an odyssey to try and win the Stanley Cup. They're favored by many people. There's the Ducks. You know, you're hearing a lot about the Anaheim Ducks. You're hearing about the San Jose Sharks. You're hearing a lot about the Buffalo Sabres. A few people are talking about the New Jersey Devils. And I was looking at some stats here from TSN. A bunch of people. I tracked 13 different people. Actually, 16, but 13 people analyzed all the games, all the first-round series. So you've got Bob McKenzie up from Canada, Darren Pang, Jeremy Roenick, Pierre Maguire. Got all the guys from ESPN, Linda Cohn's there, John Buchagrass, Burnside. And you look at everyone, Al Strachan from Toronto, Jim Fox, Doug Waite. 13 people think the Sharks are going to win this series. No one thinks Nashville is going to win this series. Everybody thinks the Sharks are going to win this series. There's only one other team that was unanimous, the Buffalo Sabres. All 13 experts, so-called experts, think the Sabres are going to win their first-round series. No one thinks the Islanders. And in Anaheim's case, 12th in the case of Anaheim, 1 for Minnesota. That was Al Strachan. But everything else is kind of 8-5, 7-6. So there's 3 series that everyone looks to dominate. And I would look, they're the 3 favorites to potentially win the Stanley Cup. Buffalo Sabres, Anaheim Ducks, San Jose Sharks.
3: Well, that's the expectation after the regular season ends and the playoffs begin. But, of course, we all know that you just don't order the rings and have the parade all set up on April the 11th. In fact, the long journey begins tonight against a team that's rated higher than the San Jose Sharks were in the regular season. The Sharks were 5th and the Predators were 4th. Both won 51 games during the course of a year. But beyond that, throw out all of the stats as they all begin tonight in the postseason. When we come back, Sharks warm-up, we'll have some thoughts from the Sharks and the Predators' dressing rooms as we continue from Nashville, Tennessee, Music City, and the San Jose Sharks Radio Network.
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3: Welcome back to Nashville, Tennessee. I'm Dan Rusinowski along with Jamie Baker here at Nashville Arena, same building that we used to call the Gaylord Entertainment Center, but they have reverted to calling it the Nashville Arena at the present time, as the agreement with Gaylord Entertainment has expired, and it's almost in that sense of renewal that the Nashville Predators feel that they're in a better spot than they were last year when they lost to the San Jose Sharks in five games. This year, they beefed up. They've added Shea Weber as a regular member of their defensive core, and he's responded with 17 goals and some strong physical play. Up front, they added Peter Forsberg at the training deadline. Everybody knows what he can bring with his experience. And Jason Arnott has sort of been the unsung hero of this club all year, providing that right-handed stick at center and the big size that's going to give a lot of trouble to the San Jose Sharks. And yet, when you talk to the Sharks, they're talking about not only one series, they're talking about a long journey that could culminate in the Stanley Cup. Patrick Marleau talked to us this morning, and he said that he feels that his club this year is as ready as he's ever seen for a long run.
10: Yeah, I think so. I think everybody's pretty focused, pretty ready, and pretty healthy. So it's going to be tough and hard, but that's what makes it all that much better.
3: Well, that's for sure, and that what you have to do, too, is learn from your mistakes of the year before. Marleau says that they have.
10: Yeah, to not take teams lightly, no matter what the series is at, whether it's up two, up three, you still you have to win four to win the series, and I think that's a good lesson to learn.
3: It's one of the most important lessons of the playoffs. It's not the first to one, it's the first to four.
1: First to four. Whether you're up in a series or down in a series, anything can happen in the NHL playoffs. You know, Dan, you have to go into every series as if it's a best of seven, which means sometimes you can't take a loss as something that is extremely detrimental in the entire series. If you've really pounded the other team, you look at a boxing match. If it's a 12-round match, you know what? You may not win the first couple of rounds, but if you're getting a lot of body blows, if you're really starting to wear out your opponent, you can go win that match. You might be able to you know, get a knockout in the 7th, 8th, 9th round. Same thing in hockey. It's not just about the first game here, winning the first game and end all. Everybody's excited, a lot of anticipation. This is the first game, it's basically going to be a bit of a feeling out. It's going to get extremely physical out there. It's the beginning of pounding down your opponent, because you have to assume every series is going seven games. The Sharks didn't do it last year against Edmonton. They've learned from their mistake.
3: And they'll have to deal with that all through the course of the playoffs, as they are no longer a secret as far as other teams are concerned. In fact, as Jamie told you in the last segment, 13 experts around the country picked the San Jose Sharks to beat the Predators in the first round. No one picked the Nashville Predators, and obviously Nashville is going to use that as some motivation. The Predators are a better hockey team this year. They've beefed up, as we've mentioned. They've got Thomas Vokoun, their starting goaltender, healthy for the playoffs. That wasn't the case last year, and head coach Barry Trotz says his team is ready to go.
11: Yeah, I think we're in a good place as a hockey team, and obviously the playoffs are exceptional. I mean, everything's ramped up to another level, and we've had a couple experiences last couple of years, and so I think we're in a good place, and we're playing a great opponent in the Sharks, so I think it'll be a hell of a series.
3: Well, it's going to be a great series. I think everybody feels that. And it also is very evident that all eight teams that have qualified for the playoffs in the Western Conference of the NHL feel that they are the team that can win the Stanley Cup. That's what Barry Trotz said this morning.
11: Absolutely. I think it's such a fine line between, a team that's finished eighth in the West or even in the East in the first place teams in both conferences. It's all about, doing the right things, getting on a little bit of a roll, and going forward. And there's so many things that can get you sidetracked, and so many things that can happen. That just try to prepare for as many as you can and be ready. And you played 82 games to have the opportunity to win a Stanley Cup, and there's 16 teams that have a real good opportunity to win a Stanley Cup.
3: I haven't seen it like this in years. I mean, we thought last year was wide open, Jamie, after round number one, but I've never seen a Stanley Cup playoff begin where all eight teams feel as positive about themselves as this year.
1: You know what? The CBA works. The lockout is 2 years, 2 years, 2 years ago. The NHL is moving on. There's repercussions from taking a year off, obviously, any sport. You know, look at baseball. It took 3, 4, 5, 6 years to get the crowds back into baseball. But there's no question that the CBA works. You look at where
4: you know, the salary cap is now, and could move up actually after this year depending on where revenues are. But yet the most important thing is you're not seeing some teams up at 70-80 million, and you're seeing parity across the board. I've never seen, no hockey player right now has ever seen anything like it. And you ask guys, everybody's so excited going into this, but everybody, like Chris Pronger, this is daunting. It's scary. It's scary to think that there's the potential you could be out in 2 weeks, 4 weeks, as good as a team you have. There's so many intangibles, and I've never seen a conference like the Western Conference where there's this many good teams and they all believe. And that's the key thing right there, Dan. Like, if you don't believe you're going to win the Stanley Cup, you're not going to win the Stanley Cup. Next question. We've got eight teams in the Western Conference. They don't just think they can have a decent run. They think they can win the Stanley Cup. Unheard of, unprecedented, and it makes for a tremendous, tremendous spring here for the NHL and for hockey.
3: Tonight, it's Game 1 of the best-of-seven series, the Western Conference quarterfinal between the San Jose Sharks and the Nashville Predators. We'll continue our coverage from Nashville Arena right after this timeout on the San Jose Sharks Radio Network.
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3: Dan Rusinowski, Jamie Baker back with you at the Nashville Arena in Music City, Nashville, Tennessee. The San Jose Sharks and Nashville Predators have just gone through their pregame warm-up and have made their way back to their respective locker rooms for one last chat together before the conflict begins. Game one of the best of seven Western Conference quarterfinal series. Captain Patrick Marleau talked to Jamie Baker this morning. He had this thought about his opponent.
10: Yeah, it's going to be a different series than last year, definitely. They got different guys, we got different guys, so, you know, it's always going to be hard fought, but, you know, there's a lot of different things that are going to come into play.
3: One of the things that does come into play is certainly Scott Hannon on the San Jose Sharks against Peter Forsberg or Jason Arnott. It's going to be one of the more interesting defensive challenges for San Jose throughout the course of this series. And earlier today, Jamie had a chat with Mr. Hannon. Here's their conversation.
10: Yeah, we're always looking forward to a challenge as a, you know, as a team to come in and, you know, play against them. They've got a lot of speed up front, and their defense are big and strong, and can move the puck well. We know what our goals are going in, and you know it's going to be a team game defensively and offensively.
12: You look at Nashville from last year to compared to this year. Do you see some stark differences at all, or do you expect someone you have a similar type of series?
10: No, I think they've got definitely a lot of speed still, and you know, but I think they got bigger or not. And with some, obviously, anytime you can add a guy like Forsberg to the mix, that's a good thing for your team. And, you know, their defense, I think we didn't see Suter, you know, or much of Weber last year. And they're two pretty solid contributors this year. You know, we're looking for a tough battle. We're going to come out and just and try and do what we do best out there.
12: You know, a lot of good teams in the West, but have you ever been on a Sharks team that has the potential to maybe go win the Stanley Cup like this team?
10: No, I like our chances in this room. We got, you know, we got good chemistry. We got a great group of guys that know what it takes to win. You know, I think, you know, we've had our chances in the past, but I'm really looking forward to this year.
12: All right, well, listen, good luck tonight.
10: All right, thanks a lot.
12: All right, that's Scotty Hannon. We'll be right back after this short break. 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
3: Well, the San Jose Sharks' lifetime in Game 1 of a playoff series are 8-8, even money to win or to lose. On the road, a little bit less than even money. They are 3-6, including a 4-3 loss at the Nashville Arena last year on April the 21st in the first game of a series that proved to be only one for the Predators to win. That game number one. The Sharks would win four straight after that and move on to the second round against the Edmonton Oilers, where they were disappointed by the Oilers, who then went on to go to Game 7 of the Stanley Cup Final. There's a lot of excitement in both dressing rooms. Jordan Tutu, who always plays an excitable sort of a game, had this to say about getting ready for the playoffs.
13: Well, obviously, this is what we play 82 games for. Playoffs are the most exciting time of the year, and I think everyone is just all geared up, but at the same time, we don't want to get too high or too low. We just want to stay on an even keel and just take it one game at a time.
3: Well, there are a couple of cliches for you, but you know what? Those cliches play out pretty well into the keys to the series. I think, Jamie, that I thought about the last couple of sets of games that we did in the regular season and thought about the keys that you had, and they're starting to dovetail right into the playoff series. Number one being composure, number two being trust your teammates, and number three having no pity on your team that you're playing are three very important keys for this series.
4: Yeah, and you know what? Last year, I think at this time, I actually came out in game one and said, here are the keys for the series, and this year, Dan, I'm actually here's the keys for game one. I look at where the Sharks are right now, and I mean, I look at myself as an ex-player, how my emotions are, being on the plane, being around the guys. There's a certain confidence, there's a calmness about this hockey team. Scotty Hannon said it best. He goes, there's a lot of character in that room. There's a lot of chemistry in there right now. That doesn't mean anything, but they have the makings of a long run, and I just feel like this is just going to be one of many games. Like, I honestly feel that you and I are going to be doing a lot of broadcasts here for the next 2 months. That's just how I feel. So instead of saying, well, here's this series, it's do or die, here's what the Sharks have to do. It's just another game. It's just game one of the, you know, and what's the first key? San Jose Sharks against the Nashville Predators have to shrink the ice. Shrink the ice. What's that mean? Well, Nashville's a very, very quick hockey team. They like to spread the ice out. They like to make a big, long outlet pass. So they're going to try and release one of their wingers into the neutral zone. Their defense are very, very good defensively, very agile, good passers. Boom, they can hit Martin Erat. If they can hit Korea up in that neutral zone, or Forsberg, somebody out there, they're spreading the ice out. San Jose Sharks are a much bigger, stronger team. You want to shrink the ice, make it a more physical battle. That is key number one tonight for the San Jose Sharks. Number two is kind of what you already kind of alluded to, Dan. I'm calling it controlled physicality. Is that a word? May I use that? Is
3: sure.
4: Physicality a word?
3: Not really, but it's becoming one of the sports lingo.
4: I was unsure. And to be quite honest, I didn't care. In the long run, I really didn't care because I was going to use it regardless, because I think it hammers the point on. The Sharks have to be physical, but they can't go out of their way. They can't run around and chase the Predators down to be physical and either give the Predators that space, let them spread the ice out, or take bad penalties. Controlled physicality. They're going to come. Nobody holds back in the playoffs, so be physical. Just control it a little bit. Key number three, Sharks. Ties into key number two, penalty minutes. They've had a little bit of trouble in the last couple of weeks taking extra penalties, the high sticks, you know, just lack of focus penalties, you know what I mean? Not some hooking here and there. They got to try and one stay out of the box and their penalty killing. Their penalty killing has been good, but it hasn't been great. And I think that, you know, when you look at the matchup between the Predators and the Sharks, I think one of the things could really hurt the Sharks in this series if their penalty killing starts to go, because it could take away some of their aggressiveness. That's like, if I have one red flag, it's the Sharks' penalty killing. I'd like to see their penalty killing be really top-notch at the top of their game here tonight. So key number one, shrink the ice. Key number two, controlled physicality. Key number three, limit your penalty minutes and have great penalty killing. Your thoughts on my keys?
3: They go right into what I was talking about.
4: In
3: fact,
4: they do.
3: I think that the main thing that the San Jose Sharks have to understand is that this is the first to four in the first set of games. And so lay it all on the line, trust your teammates, and make sure that when the challenges come, and they will come because Nashville's a great team, you have to maintain your composure.
4: You have to maintain your composure. And, you know, you look at what the Nashville Predators, when they talk about last year's series against the Sharks, they look at losing their composure, taking too many penalties, and the San Jose Sharks power play basically killing them. And that's one of the things they focused on this year. They have the third best penalty killing unit in the NHL. And the reason why they do that is because of what happened. They addressed some of the problems they had last year in their loss to the San Jose Sharks in round one.
3: It's game one of the best of seven Western Conference quarterfinal between the Sharks and the Predators. We'll be back after this on the San Jose Sharks Radio Network.
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3: Back in Nashville, the San Jose Sharks and the Nashville Predators are getting set to step out into the ice and go to war with each other. Game one of what could be a seven-game series between two outstanding hockey clubs that showed no love for each other during the course of the regular season. The San Jose Sharks went 1-2-1 against Nashville in the regular campaign. A lot of close games, and certainly the series was buoyed on both sides by the travel schedule. The Sharks came into Nashville a couple of times, really worn out. The Predators won a couple of close games, and then the one win that the Sharks got against Nashville on December the 9th, a 3-1 victory, it was the Predators that were the tired team and the Sharks that were the rested team. So tonight might be the first time that we see two teams on an equal playing surface.
4: You know, and the reality is, two teams sitting in the dressing room, they really don't care what happened in the regular season, not just against each other. They just don't care what happened in the regular season. Nothing matters anymore. This is a brand new season. There's three seasons in hockey: preseason, regular season, postseason. The intensity, the emotion, the passion, the physicality of it all, it ratchets up in each season, and this is unlike anything else. There's a lot of guys here going to be, some guys playing their first playoff series, but if you take a rookie like Marc-Edouard Vlasic, and you take a guy like Bill Guerin, who's been war-tested, has won a Stanley Cup, there's the same amount of excitement, enthusiasm, and adrenaline going through their bodies right now in preparation for this season. This is why pro hockey players, this is it. This is what it's all about right here. They all know they're going to get injured. They know, you know, I talked to a bunch of them yesterday on the plane. You know, I was talking to Erhoff, and I'm like, so how's it feel? It's the last day you're going to feel healthy and not sore first. And he goes, I love it. There's nothing better. This is what it's all about. This is why I work out. This is everything to them, is the postseason. It's an absolute adrenaline rush, and we're going to get sucked into the vacuum starting here in about half 15, 20 minutes when this thing starts.
3: And it's going to be like that for the fans, both at HP Pavilion and here at Nashville Arena, which is a very loud building, and they do support their team. A sellout crowd is pouring into this building right now, getting set for their part as the seventh man to try to help the Predators. And, of course, when the series shifts to San Jose for game number three, it'll be the same for Sharks fans heading to the tank for their first look at the Sharks in the playoffs. The NHL changed the rules last season and certainly saw a different game played on the ice. The players have adjusted to that. The team's rosters have adjusted. And it's pretty much a consensus that the new NHL is the way the game ought to be played. In the new NHL, there are a couple of, I guess you could say, ideal franchises that play the game the way that the league envisioned it when they made the changes to the game. The San Jose Sharks and the Nashville Predators just might be those two ideal teams. And so if that's the case, you can expect an outstanding series in this Western Conference quarterfinal. That's what Barry Trotz was talking about. He said, the Nashville coach that is, said that he thinks these are the two best hockey teams in many respects in the Western Conference.
11: We've got a couple centermen, I think, that are...
3: And you didn't say it there. I'm going to have to go back and give you the proper answer that Barry gave about that.
11: Exactly. I think there's going to be some evolution of the game, and there still will be. But I think if the NHL could bottle a couple teams and say, this is how we'd like to all the teams to sort of play, these might be the two teams that they might model, and they'd take nothing away from a Buffalo or anything like that. But it would be good examples of that, and I think the rule changes have been good. But there's still going to be some evolution of our game. I mean, just like there was in Europe. I mean, Europe, took out the red line, and then they forgot about the forechecking part. And you're seeing a few more teams backing up and staying, five high for a better, lack of a better term. And it may go back to that. But at this point in time, I think both these teams still feel that there's a skating element to it. There's a forechecking element to their game and their identity, and both teams will do that. But we've got a couple centermen, I think, that are capable of doing a much better job than the situation we were in last year. I mean, there was a lot of guys hurt, a lot of guys that weren't able to play at their level of play, and we were able to keep Joe off the board 5-on-5, but it was special teams, and Patty Marleau really was the difference 5-on-5. So, you know, we've got guys like Arnott is equipped to handle some size, and same with Forsberg, and you know they present the same things that Joe does, just on the opposite end. So we're probably a little bit more equipped at the middle than we were in the past. So I just think that both teams are really strong down the middle. I mean, you can look in this series just up the middle, the quality of center icemen that both teams have is pretty impressive.
3: Thoughts of Barry Trotz. Now let's get Jamie's response.
4: I couldn't agree with him anymore. You look at what's going on in the NHL right now, Dan, and I think of the eight series, the two best series are going to be the 4 and 5 seeds in each conference. That's obviously San Jose, Nashville, and Pittsburgh, Ottawa. That's going to be wide open, that Pittsburgh, Ottawa. But if you look, and great article today, I don't know if anyone picked up the USA Today, but if you look at the USA Today, some good article by Kevin Allen titled New Grit, NHL's Playoff Teams, Big on Toughness. The post-lockout NHL has tried to celebrate the game's magician, the talented performer who can, with one wave of a stick, transform an ugly bounce into a beautiful scoring chance. But when preparing for the playoffs, coaches want moxie more than magic, and grit more than guile. When push comes to shove, they want the guy who understands that a shove can be as vital as a goal. Even in the new NHL, toughness hasn't gone out of style for the postseason. These two teams also have done? They've got some moxie, they've got some grit, along with all the talent, and I agree what Barry Trotz was saying about these two teams. You know, it's nothing against the other teams, but these are two really good models of what teams can bring to the NHL, make it as exciting as it can be.
3: What does Ron Wilson, the head coach of the San Jose Sharks, think about all of this? Well, we'll come back with Coach's Chalkboard next on the San Jose Sharks Radio Network.
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3: It's time for the Stanley Cup playoffs, and Coach's Chalkboard is in Nashville for Game 1 of the best-of-seven series against the Nashville Predators. I'm Dan Rusinowski, along with Sharks head coach Ron Wilson. Ron, this is the new season. We get things started tonight with Game 1 against the Predators. What are you thinking about today as you head into Game 1?
15: I'll just play our game. You know, the first game, you can get yourself over-amped, all psyched up for the game, and start running around. We've talked, and we want to come as advertised, big, strong, and fast. But you also have to play under control and maintain your discipline above all. We can't take bad penalties. We can't retaliate. And the best thing for us to be doing is to initiate physical contact and back away from the people who are going to be sent on the ice to agitate the tutus and the nickels and people like that to can do a pretty good job of getting under your skin and then turn around and take a dive if somebody retaliates. We've really got to make sure that we stay on our toes and maintain our discipline.
3: You know, you're talking a lot about composure, which is the key to any success in any playoff. One of the things that you get out of that composure is the fact that the teammates who trust each other the best oftentimes perform the best. And do you see a lot of trust in your room?
15: Well, right now, for sure. But that can all deteriorate in a hurry. In a playoff environment and in this atmosphere, it's going to be very loud in here today. They've got these plastic clacker things. So to be honest with you, when the noise and all that gets amped up, the volume, it's hard to think at times. And you can lose your composure, or as you're about to blow a gasket in a normal environment, a teammate can come in there or somebody can yell from the bench. And in this environment tonight, we probably won't be able to hear that. So it's really important, especially from our veterans, that they show composure so that the younger players in our team feel comfortable as well.
3: You're talking about something that's easy to recognize from the broadcast booth. They drop the puck in game number one, and you get a sense right away that there's something different. We can talk all along about how the regular season is totally out the window and the playoffs are in, but you don't have to worry about that because of the way the fans are going to be, correct?
15: No, that's right. But, you know, fortunately for us, the last three games we played had quite a bit of meaning for us and the teams we were playing against. So although it pales in comparison to playoff hockey, some of our people have gotten their feet wet playing in that atmosphere. So, again, relax, play our game. There's some specifics that we've worked on the last couple days pertaining to Nashville. But other than that, you don't want too many things clouding people's thinking. They've just got to go out and read situations and react accordingly. And I have confidence that our team is ready to perform the way they can for a long time in the playoffs.
3: Finally, we were all saddened in San Jose to hear about Warren Stralow's passing early this morning in Worcester, Massachusetts. Tell us about your thoughts about the reaction to that and what Warren meant to you and to the team.
15: Well, it's obviously a sad day, but our intention is to honor Warren's memory by really plodding on. All he kept saying when he was around us this year was that he didn't have a Stanley Cup ring. He had rings from NCAA championships, obviously the Olympic ring, and things like that. So we want to, above all, honor his passion for the game. There's nothing more that he would want than for us to put aside his passing and focus on the task at hand, which is winning the Stanley Cup. And that's the only way we can honor his passing and what he meant to us and to the game in general, because he's the first goalie coach that any team had. He was a pioneer, and he really battled hard. I mean, he's had some real serious setbacks over the last 4 or 5 years, and he handled everyone brave, and if our team can adapt to ourselves the personality and that fight that Warren had, we're going to be in good shape.
3: That's it for Coach's Chalkboard, and step one in that quest for the cup begins tonight. The San Jose Sharks and the Predators are next on the San Jose Sharks Radio Network.
16: 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Now, it's game time. 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
3: I'm Dan Brusinowski, along with the Nashville Predators, and listen to the crowd erupt as the home team skates onto the ice. 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

0: For the Predators, will drop one off to the near side for his centerman, Jason Arnott. They're joined by left winger Scott Hartnell, who's looking for the pass, but Thornton strides out to center. He flies down the left side. He's across the blue line, inside the Predators' territory, runs into the check of Shea Weber, dropped it back for Mrkotyk, who promptly gave it away to Arnott, up top, inside the Predators' zone. That's the end of the first shift. Both players skate off the ice surface, and the Preds knock it down the Nashville Arena ice, and getting it back now is Christian Ehrhoff. Flipped it ahead to center for the Sharks. Sharks changing defensive pairs as Patrick Marleau's line is on. They steal it. Marleau across the line. Dropped it back for Matt Carl. Throws in front of the net, and it was tipped into the goal by Mark Bell, but the whistle had already blown, and a penalty is coming up 56 seconds into the first period, a holding the stick penalty against right winger Bill Guerin of the Sharks.
1: Talk about a quick turn of events. Two things happened. A goal is disallowed because the whistle had just gone because the referee calls a holding the stick on Billy Guerin. But Mark Bell, I mean, he kind of shaking his head. He made a perfect play. Got his stick down and tipped it by Thomas Focun. Now, if you're the Predators and if you're Thomas Focun, regardless of the fact that they got away with one mentally, he still hasn't made a save yet and the puck went by him. You never want the puck to go by you. Big kill for the Sharks.
0: Thomas Focun in his first playoff series ever against the Sharks. He was injured last year. And Yevgeny Nabokov was also the backup as Chris Mason was against Vesna Choskina in that series that lasted five games. Totally different story here. Power play for Nashville. Leguan moves in. The shot on net. Nice save by Yevgeny Nabokov as the Predators were ranked number 17 on the power play this season in the NHL. Little shot by Arnott gets deflected out of play. Whistle blown. Face off deep inside the Sharks' end. Yevgeny Nabokov looking as cool as a cucumber.
1: Well, he's going to be cool, and we already know that the way he's played down the stretch. Had a good chat with Curtis Brown this morning in the locker room about the Sharks' penalty kill. And one of the things they're going to try and do is take away those cross-ice passes. And we've already seen Nashville do it once and take a one-time shot.
0: From the face-off, Sharks win the draw. They're on the Barracuda Networks penalty kill, and they shoot one all the way down. Barracuda Networks, award-winning spam firewalls and web filters. Reclaim your network. Got a minute 15 left in that Bill Guerin holding the stick penalty that was called in the game's opening minute. Predators on the move to the Sharks' line. Leguan tries to negotiate his way through traffic, but he promptly gave it away. Good defense there by a combination of Gotch and Rive, and Gotch fired one all the way down the ice. Focun, a right-handed catching goaltender, dropped the puck off to his right, and defenseman Kimmo Timonen, one of the key cogs in the wheel of the power play for the Preds, will start the attack. He throws it ahead, out of the stick of Peter Forsberg, who's on the ice with Jean-Pierre Dumont and Scott Hartnell. Forsberg got it to Ryan Suter. He carried to the Sharks' line, dumps one in. Forsberg in traffic, exchanges with Hartnell. From the left boards, he throws back to the point to Suter. A cross-ice pass barely kept in by Marek Jedlicki. Almost gave it away to Curtis Brown, who was very aggressive on the point man. That forced a turnover. Sharks Vlasic able to shoot one all the way down. 24 seconds left in the Bill Guerin penalty. No score in the first period. Game one of the best of seven Western Conference quarterfinal. The Sharks seeded fifth. The Predators with home ice seeded fourth. Predators on the power play throw it from center into the Sharks zone. Left side of Nabokov. Wrist Miller on with Gotch. Shoots one all the way down. And we've got 5 seconds left in the Guerin penalty. He's already jumping up on his feet. The penalty box door opens. The clock is down to zero. And Guerin is back on the ice. He's joined by Patrick Marleau and Mark Bell, his line mates, who produced a brilliant play out in front to Mark Bell for a tip-in just as the Guerin penalty was called. Let's see what happens here. Nice cross-ass pass from Bell to Marleau. Marleau across the line, stick handle, shoots one toward the net. Save made by Vokun. Predators can't clear. Ehrhoff keeps it into the right point to Bell, to Marleau. Slot, fired it up. Save made. Rebound, Marleau the drive. Save made by Thomas Vokun. The puck is tipped off to his left on the rebound. And it's picked up by Scott Nickel, the tempestuous centerman who always causes trouble for the opposition. Here comes Nickel through center for Nashville. Stick handles by Carl down the left side. Cross the line on the boards. Trying to center it in front. Nice job by Marleau defensively to tip it away. But Arnott got it back to the point to Weber. Cross ice. Ham Hughes, the shot. Deflected wide. That would have gone way wide anyway. And I think Ham Hughes was looking to get a deflection off the pile. Instead, the Sharks get the puck and skate from right to left. No score and lots of action in the first period in the neutral zone. Matt Carl with the puck, flicked one all the way down, and the Joe Thornton line steps onto the ice again for the Sharks with Hannon and Vlasic stepping on defense. Little collision in the neutral zone. Predators steal the puck. They move it from left to right and across the Sharks' line. Led there by Dumont. Threw it into the corner. Here comes Forsberg. Stick handling back behind the San Jose net. He curls to his left on Mikotic. He moves behind the goal. Centering attempt. Intercepted by Cheech.

0: Chichu banked it off the boards and wasn't kept in by Hamhuis. He was checked aside by Thornton, then by Mikotic. Mikotic ran into Forsberg in the neutral zone as he dumped one down into the Nashville territory. Shea Weber and Jonathan Chichu came together behind the play. A lot of physical action with his top line for the Sharks. That's the way Joe Thornton wants to play. We played almost 5 minutes of this first period. No score. Sharks change the line again. They dump one all the way down. No icing on the play. Here comes Bernier moving in with a nice hit on Kimmo Tiimonen, but the veteran defenseman cleared the zone for Nashville, and it's all the way back to the Sharks' blue line where San Jose's defense picks it up. Carl couldn't clear it. Kept in. Good job by Jordan Tutu at the near side. Tutu, a guy who always gets involved physically. Hands off to Vern Fiddler. Lost the puck, and the Sharks will break out to center, led by Ryan Clough. Close steams down the left wing side and backhands in. Going in to get it, Marcel Gotch hit from behind by Shidlinski, and a penalty to Marek Shidlinski is coming up.
1: Physical play. I can't say you're going to try and intimidate guys, Dan, but here's what happens in the playoffs. When you hit someone, you hit them with everything you have. You're trying to hurt them. Not trying to hurt them, put them on a stretcher. You're trying to make him feel it. If you keep bruising his shoulder, doesn't matter where it is, you want him to feel it because he may rush his passes later on in the game. We have seen 6 big collisions already in the first 5 minutes and 15 seconds of this game.
0: Well, you could have called it boarding, but they called it cross-checking at 5:15. Sharks on the power play set up. Milo gets the draw, feeds it over in the corner. Bell back to the point. Erhoff fanned on it. It went to the net. Good shot on goal by Guerin at the doorstep. Good save by Bo Kuhn. Kept in on the left point by Erhoff. He exchanges with Marlow. Erhoff on the point. Shoots one. Partially blocked by Nickel and cleared this time by Dan Hamhuis. Minute 35 remaining on the power play. This is the Sharks' first man advantage of the postseason. No score in the game. Moving from right to left, Erhoff leads the way into the offensive zone. On the right boards, he banks one off those boards to Bell down low, back behind the net. He flips to the left wing corner to Marlow. Vlasic has scooted in from the point to get in position as Marlow turns and shoots, but it was stopped there by Bo Kuhn. Not cleared out. Here's a chance for Bell. Backhand shot. A diving save by Bo Kuhn and Hamhuis, who got a flick of the stick on it, and the Predators break out. Hockey is a game of inches, centimeters even, and it was that close to going in that time, but the Sharks did not score. Now Marlow's long feed went too far for everybody, but Mikotic will beat Kimmo Tiimonen into it. No icing will be called. Back behind the Predators' net. 50 seconds left on the Sharks' power play. Joe Thornton's back on the ice. He gets the pass from Mikotic in the corner. Centering pass, Mikotic turns, shoots. Stick save made by Bo Kuhn, and the Preds clear it.
1: Bo Kuhn looks pretty steady there. He's made 3-4 big saves already for the Predators.
0: Back behind Nabokov, the goaltender made the stick stop as he jumped out of his net and left it for the defense. Now a little pressure by Scott Hartnell on the penalty kill. He poked it to Legwan, breaking down the right wing, but he fans on the shot. And the Sharks' Rive will settle things down for the final 20 seconds of Sharks' power play time. Greg Rive, a stabilizing force on defense, goes back behind his net, sends up the left side for Carl, who clears the zone to Thornton. Cross ice feed to Thornton, moves it across the line to Mikotic on the right wing. He skates into the offensive zone, cuts back behind the Predators' net, backhands up the near boards. Carl tips it cross ice. Rive feeds it over to Thornton, penalty almost over, back to Carl in front. Score! It was tipped in front. Matt Carl threw it to the net, and the Sharks, at the end of their power play, take the 1-0 lead.
1: Tremendous poise, tremendous passing by the San Jose Sharks, using their skills to their advantage. It all starts with Milan Mikotic down in the corner. He does a couple of dipsy doodles, and he evades one of the Nashville defensemen, and that allows all the Shark players to set up in the offensive zone, and then they start moving the puck around, and it ends up over on Joe Thornton. He sees the seam, hits Matt Carl coming down the left-hand side. Matt Carl shooting, he's coming down the left-hand side. That's to the right of Bo Kuhn. He's right near the top of the circle, and he's trying to go across the grain to the far post. Milan Mikotic, left-handed shot, was standing there, and in his pass, it hit one of the defensemen for the Nashville Predators and tipped in through Bo Kuhn. Great goal. That's what happens when you get the puck towards the net, and it all started with Milan Mikotic. I don't think he's going to get an assist, but he started the whole play down low.
0: Yeah, I think it's going to be Carl from Thornton and Rive. Time of the goal, 7:18. But Matt Carl just throwing it to the net. Had Mikotic open, if he had hit him with the pass, the puck would have been in the goal, too.
1: And he picks up an assist instead of the goal.
0: Well, we got an offside call against the Sharks as we get back to action on the ice. But the first goal of the Stanley Cup playoffs has been scored. Break in the action. Sharks 1, Predators nothing. Our coverage continues after this on the San Jose Sharks Radio Network. The Sharks have the 1-0 lead over the Nashville Predators. Goal at 7 minutes and 18 seconds. Matt Carl gets credit for the goal. His first of the playoffs, assisted by Thornton and Rive. And again, Milan Mihailović intimately involved in all of that. Would have gotten credit for the goal had he gotten his stick on it in front of the net, but the puck deflected off the defense. So here we go. Back to action on the ice. 12:09 left in the first period. Predators win the draw and get it to the Sharks line, but the Curtis Brown line intercepts, and here they are, moving out to center ice and dumping it down into the Preds zone. Back behind Bo Kuhn, swung around the boards by Nashville. They just clear the territory, and the Sharks are starting to take control and dictate the pace of this game just a little bit. Nashville wants to get it back. They get the Sharks back deep to their own zone. Force a quick pass for Christian Ehrhoff that went off the stick of Mike Greer. So the Sharks are changing lines now as they get reconnoitered. Ehrhoff in his own end went cross ice to the near side to McLaren. Gets a return feed in front of his own net. Pushes it up the middle of Marcel Gotch, who's on with Bernier and Klo. Bernier poked the pass ahead that was intercepted in the neutral zone. Here come the Predators on the attack. Down the left wing side, Jason Arnott couldn't make the play. Gotch stole it. Here comes Bernier. Busting down the right. 2-on-1. Lead pass. Klo. Breakaway. A backhand shot. How did that not go in? What a great save by Thomas Rocone off of the breakaway from Ryan Klo.
2: Wow, what a save.
0: Sharks kept it in now. Here's another chance for Bernier. Just went wide, and it bounced wide of the net, and the Predators move it out. Carl lost it. Here's a breakaway attempt now for Dumont, and he tried the shot. Nabokov made the save. Two great saves. One by Vokun off Klo. Another one by Nabokov off Dumont. Both in breakaway situations. Now we're back to action. 10:45 remaining in this first period. Sharks 1. Predators nothing. Here comes Nashville. Korea touches the puck, gets it across the blue line, and a lead pass for Martin Irat, back from a knee injury, but not 100%, went wide of the net. Korea grabbed the rebound and moved it in front for a shot. Nabokov stopped it. Korea gets bodied down by Mark Bell. Crowd doesn't like that, but the Sharks forward did his job, and now Scott Hannon on defense skates it out to the Predators line. Runs into the check of Shea Weber as he gains the zone. Rifled it around. Vlasic kept it in. Feeds now to Bell back behind the Nashville net. Good defensive play on him, though, by Tiemannin, who poked it loose. And the Predators send around to the near boards. It'll be picked up by Legwand, and he skates out to center ice for Nashville. Legwand reached the red line. Backhanded in. Barry Trotz wants to make a line change. The Sharks are doing the same. The Marleau line is stepping off. The Thornton line is stepping on. But here's Peter Forsberg. Gave it away to Joe Thornton. And Joe Thornton skates up the right side. He picks up speed. He makes the move on Suter. He one-hands one toward the net, and it was poked wide. Mihailović got dragged down, and that's going to be a penalty on him against the Nashville Predators defenseman who dragged him down, Shea Weber. Don Van Massenhoven calling him for hooking, and the Sharks with a 1-0 lead go to the power play when we come back. 1-0, the Sharks will be back on the San Jose Sharks Radio Network. A pause, 10 seconds for station identification on the San Jose Sharks Radio Network.
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0: I'm Dan Rusinowski along with Jamie Baker. So glad you're with us for the Stanley Cup playoffs on the Sharks Radio Network. Penalty called against Shea Weber for hooking. Sharks with a 1-0 lead go to the power play. Thornton cross ice. Carl breaks in from the point, but that cross ice feed was deflected away. Legwand blocked it and cleared it. It kind of took a stick to the face accidentally there from Matt Carl, but no penalty is going to get called as we continue. They're both still on the ice. Sharks get it back at center and fire one in, but the linesman on the play, Pierre Rossico, saw the Sharks ahead of it, and so he called him for the offside on the dump in. Minute 34 remaining on that Shea Weber penalty.
1: Well, the Sharks are 0-1 on the power play tonight, Dan, but for all intent and purposes, it was an even strength goal. Sharks really did score because Zdlicky comes out of the box, but he'd only been on the ice 3 seconds. He had not even really entered the zone yet when the Sharks scored, so it was still 5-on-4 in the offensive zone for the Sharks.
0: Sharks 1, Predators nothing. Power play for a minute and a half is off the faceoff. The penalty-killing Predators able to poke it back down the ice, and a back-skating Craig Rive takes it away. Moves back behind his own net to get things regrouped. Rive and Carl move out from right to left. Carl gets the pass at center, swings to his right, gets by Nickel, throws on the right wing boards, and there's Joe Thornton to poke it around both Nickel and Hamhuis into the corner. Predators trying to clear, couldn't do it. Kept in by Rive on the right point. Cross ice to Carl, now back to Rive. To the right half boards, to the left half boards to Carl. Carl exchanges passes, moved it back to Rive. Top of the left circle feed. There's the shot. Kicking there by Joe Thornton, but it went wide of a net. Kept in at the near side by Chichu. Gets hammered by Hamhuis, but he threw one down low. Nakata couldn't get it, and the Predators able to clear. 40 seconds left on the Sharks' power play. There's a long pass for Jonathan Chichu up the left side. He dumps it in deep to the Pred zone. The Marleau line stepping on, trying to forecheck to get it, but the Predators are very quick to react, and they move it up the right side and clear it all the way down. 25 seconds left on that Shea Weber penalty. Sharks move out from right to left, leading 1-0. Ehrhoff with the speed to center, across the line, flips on the right to Bell. Bell protects the puck on the right wing. He's checked by Legwand. He kicks the puck for Nashville and got it around Bell and out to center. Final 10 seconds of power play time. One more rush for the Sharks as Vlasic gets hit moving in. Dropped it off for Garen, who throws it around the boards. Bell stops in the corner. Checked by Forsberg. Penalty on Weber is over as the Sharks grind it out in the corner. Looked like Garen had it for a moment, and he tipped it free, lost it on the check. Meanwhile, Forsberg and Bell have their skates tangled up, and the linesman will come over to help out as the Preds clear down the ice. I notice a little difference in the step of Mark Bell out there in the first 10 minutes of this game. What do you think?
1: So far, it will be one of the things we'll talk about at the break, some of the guys to watch for. I think potential playoff surprises.
0: Here's a shot by Rissmitter from long distance, stopped and covered by Vokoun. We get a stoppage with 7:18 left in this first period. The only goal so far, Matt Carles at 7:18.
1: Well, I wrote down four names for the San Jose Sharks, players to watch during the playoffs, Mark Bell being one of them. Had a kind of got more acquainted with the Sharks system, and you know, he's been playing in Chicago for so long, he's not used to being on a team with this type of chemistry, this type of character, type of system. So watch for Mark Bell having a good playoffs. Ryan Klo, I don't know how Vokoun made the save. Christian Ehrhoff, no one really talks about him defensively. I can see him having a big playoff. And Marcel Gotch, I think he's going to have a real good playoff for the Sharks this year.
0: 1-0 Sharks lead. 7:07 to play in this first period. Back to action now. Bouncing puck in the left wing corner of the Pred zone. Going into forecheck, Rissmitter with the body hit on Zanin. But Greg Zanin for the Predators, wound it around the boards. And Arnott's line moves it out. Arnott, Dumont, Hartnell, a rugged group of three, got it to the Sharks' line before Hartnell lost it on the stick check. And so it's dumped back the other way by San Jose, and Ron Wilson will change the lines quickly. Ehrhoff poked it ahead to Gotch. Gotch jumping on with Klo and Bernier. They combined in a brilliant scoring chance earlier that was stopped by Vokoun. And now the forechecking of Gotch knocks it free, but almost a giveaway by the Predators as they got it back. They did not poke it out of the zone as Tutu couldn't make the play on Ehrhoff. Ehrhoff dumped it in deep. Bernier grinding it out behind the net along with Ryan Suter. The give to Klo. Fires it up the far side boards. Kept in the right point by defenseman Craig Rivet. Knocked it into the right corner. Stopped there now by Gotch. Cycles it over to Bernier. Checked by Suter. Bulls his way through that. Now he gets hauled down a bit by Legwand. Pretty good body check, but it was knocked free. And the Predators will try to clear it out. They couldn't do it. Great back check. Penalty coming up now against the Predators as the Sharks. Bernier has a severe angle shot on net. It was stopped by Vokoun, and we get the penalty coming up. And again, that was behind the play after Bernier got the puck down low in the corner. It was way back on the right wing boards where the penalty occurred. When we come back, we'll tell you what that penalty is. The Sharks have a power play and a 1-0 lead in game one. We'll be back on the San Jose Sharks Radio Network. Five minutes, 53 seconds left in the first period of Game 1 of the Best of 7 Western Conference quarterfinal series between the Sharks and the Nashville Predators. 1-0 the score. The Sharks with a goal by Matt Carles, his first of the playoffs at 7:18, assisted by Joe Thornton and Craig Rivet. Thornton's on the ice right now with Mathalik and Chichu. Rivet and Carl back on D. Face off in the Pred zone. Sharks win the draw. Penalty on Jordan Tutu for boarding at 14:07. So the Sharks have the man advantage.
1: Yeah, I don't like that call, to be honest. I didn't think that was a boarding call.
0: Sharks throwing it around in the offensive end. More on that in a moment as Rivet and Carl give to Thornton. Cross ice intended for Rivet. Good reach by Jared Smithson to deflect that pass out of the zone and back down the ice. Sharks are making the change here slowly. They're about to anyway as the Preds change defensive players and clear it again as the Sharks got tangled up at the blue line and didn't connect on the pass. And so we've got a minute 20 remaining on that penalty against Jordan Tutu. 1-0 Sharks. They skate from right to left, led by Mathodic. Drips to his left. Eludes the check of Dumont across the line. Dropped it back now to Carl. Carl on the point. Sends ahead to Chichu in the corner. Centering feed. Rivet shoots one, but he fanned on it, and Vokoun stopped it. In front of the net on the rebound, the Predators clear off the stick of Dumont all the way down the ice, and Nabokov will stop it to the left side of his goal with 1 minute remaining in the penalty on Jordan Tutu of Nashville. 1-0 Sharks. San Jose skates out on the power play, It's Ehrhoff dropping it to Marlow. Picks up speed through center. Got to the blue line and flicked it ahead. Went off a stick, but Marlow got to it. Dumped it to the right wing corner of the Preds end. Fed behind the net now. Bell back to Marlow in the corner. The captain takes it up the right wing boards. Stops about halfway up. Backhands into the slot. There's Garen's drive. And it was tipped up into the air. Another good penalty killing shot by defensive forward Jared Smithson. And the Predators clear.
1: That is a big block shot. Big time block shot by Jared Smithson. Because Billy Garen, right-handed shot. He takes a pass over from his right. He's in a one-timer. That's a tough play. He picks that low left side to the right of Okun. He's got a real good chance of scoring.
0: 12 seconds left in the power play for the Sharks. Vlasic's in deep. Poked the puck free. Now got it around the boards. Rissmitter got it to the corner. Intended there for Garen, but Fiddler intercepted. Couldn't clear it. Shot by Ehrhoff from the right point. Glove saved by Okun. And with Marlow at the doorstep, Okun drops to the ice, makes the save, and the penalty on 2-2 is over.
1: Yeah, I'd have to see the replay again on that. I'm not sure why the refs called it. Maybe he hit Ryan Clough a little late. I mean, I think that could be the only reason. Clough had the puck on the wall. He didn't hit him from behind. I saw one replay. He didn't leave his feet. His feet were wide. It wasn't like a damaging hit. You know, he didn't. So when your feet come wide, like he'd stop moving his feet 2 feet away from Clough. So I'm not sure exactly why they called it. I don't like to see that type of call early in a series. Let them get fit. Call the hooking, call the holding, call all that stuff. Don't call the boardings yet. Let them go.
0: Off the faceoff, Predators move into the Shark zone, and a shot from the left point by Hamhuis went off the skates and body of his own teammate, Paul Kariya, who was setting up in front. That enables the Sharks to dump one back down the ice. Teams are five skaters aside now, with 3.5 to go in the first. Sharks 1, Predators nothing. Predators skate out to center ice. Nashville Shea Weber tried to set up Kariya, but it bounced off his stick. Weber got it back on the far boards. Then it across the ice. Here's Forsberg. Makes the move by Clough. Got it across the Sharks' line. Backhand on the left boards, but nobody could get it. Gotch protected the puck. Sent it back behind his own net. But Erat steals. Walks to the near corner and shoots one. That's stopped by Nabokov. Pretty alert save. And Yevgeny made sure that there was absolutely no chance of a Nashville player getting you a rebound.
1: One of the beauties of playoff hockey. Your puck's in the corner. You're going to go get it. You know you're going to get hit, and you're going to get hit hard. It's a treat to watch Peter Forsberg. This could be the last time that he could be playing. You know, who knows if he's going to retire at the end of the year. He's had so many injuries. His foot's been bothering him for a few years now. But, man, what an ultimate competitor come playoff time. And he just does it all. He controls the puck, but he's so physical, so gritty. He is mean. One of the meanest, probably the meanest player out between both teams, without a question, is Peter Forsberg.
0: And he's one of those guys that absolutely loves to play this game.
1: Oh, man, does he turn it up when it counts most. He'll turn it up as the game goes on, too. He'll get better in the second, third period when he needs it most.
0: Here come the Predators moving in. Leguan centering pass. Nickel, the chance, gets dragged down. Fan of the shot, and a penalty is going to get called here against San Jose. Time of this call, 17 minutes. 21 seconds of the first period. And heading to the penalty box is defensive right wing Steve Bernier. He gets a two-minute penalty for hooking.
1: Well, the puck got bouncing just inside the Sharks.
0: And they're calling a penalty on Nashville's nickel for diving, too. So it's that double call that you and I both don't like. Bernier gets the hook. And they nullified the power play that
1: That's
0: would
1: terrible.
0: Have occurred at 17:21 for diving
1: That's
0: on nickel.
1: That's terrible. That's a terrible call. That is an app. The ref was right there. Nickel skates were kind of close together. He was leaning to his left. He just shot. He's a left-handed shot. So his balance is there. Bernier kind of hit his left. He hit his left skate on the outside edge. There's nothing you can do. You have to fall to your left. There's no, you cannot dive there. He lost. He basically got both his skates taken out underneath him. Because where the slash, and first of all, it wasn't a slash. It was more of a trip. He was poking at his stick. You know, one of the things you do, one of the tricks in the NHL is you poke guys in the back of the knee. They lose their balance. He got him down on the skate. That is... I hate to say it, Nashville, I disagree with the last two calls. I'm going to be objective. You know, if it's a good call, it's a good call. That's a bad call against Nashville.
0: So, 4-on-4 for the next couple of minutes. We've got 2:20 remaining in the first. Time of the penalty, 17:21. Sharks move into the offensive end. Gafalda gets knocked down by Weber. Play continues. Loose in the right corner. Weber couldn't make the play. Thornton steals it. And on the far boards, he gets taken off the play. Good body check there by Shea Weber, who knocked it out to center and takes it now up the left side. Moves in for a shot. Nabokov glove save. And he covers with 2:02 left And again, Shea Weber is one of the focal points for Nashville because he's that defenseman that's going to be going up against Joe Thornton.
1: Well, maybe at the first intermission. I wrote down what I'd see as 10 matchups for this series, and one of them is Shea Weber. He's either going to be out there when Thornton's out there or Marlowe's out there, and he's really going to try to lay a beating on those guys. And you just saw his physical strength, 6'3", 213, knock down Joe Thornton. You don't see Joe Thornton get knocked down very much, Dan.
0: Marlowe wins the faceoff. Vlasic went to Guerin. Now to Marlowe. Skates through center across the line. Puts on the brakes. One-on-one against Jedlicki. Got it to the corner in the near side. And a shot, surprisingly there, by Guerin was turned away by Vokoun. Now Marlowe stick handles on Jedlicki. Turns to the slot. Shoots one. That one off of Vokoun. And up into the netting. Back behind the Predators' goal. What a display of power there by Patrick Marlowe.
1: Well, power, and how about some of the speed he's shown through the neutral zone? Looks like a different player. It's almost like you'd think the captain in the last 2-3 weeks has been preparing for the playoffs. He had some real good games, but even the last game against Vancouver, I thought he had an average game, to be quite honest. And Ron Wilson didn't come out and call his name, but he talked really lauded how well Joe Thornton played well. Patrick Marlowe, we all know that he steps it up in the playoffs. I mean, you can rely on him, and he's definitely come out here in the first period and played tremendous hockey.
0: Off the faceoff, it should have been a win on the draw for Marcel Gotch, but there weren't any wingers back behind him as he drew it back. So the Predators, down 1-0 to San Jose, move into the Sharks zone. Leguan in front of the net, can't shoot. He dropped it back to the point to Zanin. Now cross-ice feed goes to Hamhuis. Tried to dump it in deep, blocked by Gotch. Puck skips to the near boards. Leguan's got it for the Predators. He drops it into the corner, taken by Hartnell, and his centering pass is tipped away by the stick of Mike Greer. So back at center ice, Greg Zanin takes it back for Nashville. He winds up and drives one around the boards with 1 minute remaining in this first period, and the Sharks up 1-0. But it popped all the way back out of the zone. Hartnell on the right wing, able to backhand in deep. And Hartnell looks pretty tired skating off the ice at the end of a very long shift. And that's something that Ron Wilson is very good at doing, at forcing the opposition team, even when he's on the road, to have players on the ice a little too long. Good change for the Sharks as a result of that move by Ron Wilson. Joe Thornton's on the ice, walked into the offensive zone and tried to shoot it, but it got blocked, so the Sharks regroup at center. Chichu took a bump there from Dumont, but flipped a high one into the offensive end. And now Chichu in forechecking, knocked Weber into the boards, but Weber protected the puck, knocked it around, raced for it as they throw it down the right wing with 18 seconds left in this period. McLaren back to get it, knocked into the boards by Nickel, but he threw it behind his own net, and Jonathan Chichu is there. Feeds it away from Dumont to his right. Taken out by the stick of Rive, flipped it in the air, and the puck goes across the blue line into the Predators' zone. No icing, and that is how the first period will end. The horn goes off, and what an exciting 20 minutes. A goal by Matt Carl, the only thing that is a difference in this game. At the end of one, the Sharks won, the Predators nothing.
1: We've waited a long time for playoff hockey, and let me tell you, Dan, playoff hockey is here. We saw everything in that first period. Tremendous scoring opportunities, mostly by the San Jose Sharks. Great saves by both goalies, mostly by Thomas Vokoun. Saw power play, we saw some penalty killing, and we saw a lot of big hits out there. Not a lot of slashing, not a lot of stuff going behind the play, not a lot of stuff after the whistle, but real big collisions all over. Almost every player out there on both teams got physically engaged in this first period.
0: Tonight's broadcast is brought to you in part by Unamas Mexican Grill. Great tasting food that's always fresh, always unique, and always good. Shots on goal in the first period tell a lot of the story. The San Jose Sharks had 14 shots on goal, and the Predators had 6. It's a 1-0 Sharks lead. Stay tuned for our first intermission coming up next. You're listening to Playoff Hockey on the San Jose Sharks Radio Network. At the end of the first period here at Nashville Arena, so far so good for the San Jose Sharks in Game 1. They outshot the Nashville Predators 14-6, and they scored the first goal of the game. Matt Carl, his first of the playoffs, from Joe Thornton and Craig Rive at 7:18. Penalties in the first period. Guerin got a holding the stick call in the game's opening minute at 56 seconds. And that could have been the first goal of the series as the penalty was called.
1: Well, and it would have been. Matt Carl actually made the play from the left point. He takes a shot. He saw Mark Bell, left-handed shot going down from the high slot right towards the net. Mark Bell just underneath the hash marks in front of the net. Takes a perfect pass from Carl, backhands a tip shot right over Vokoun's right shoulder into the net just about a half a second after the whistle went, which was holding the stick. But if that whistle doesn't go, if that's not holding the stick, Sharks would have, Mark Bell would have ended up scoring the first goal here for the San Jose Sharks in the playoffs.
0: But Matt Carl ended up getting it at 7:18. Other penalties in the period, Shidlitsky for cross-checking at 5:15. Weber for hooking at 10:15.
1: Great call.
0: And then a couple of calls that Jamie didn't like. Jordan Tutu took a boarding penalty at 14:07 after Ryan Clough had delivered a pass. I think it must have been that one of the referees, Tim Peeler or Don Van Massenhoven, who called it, thought that the 1,000, 1,000, 2,003 rule took place.
1: He came over. He came over across the ice. He skated about 70 feet straight across the ice. But I watched one. I only saw one replay of it, Dan, and he stopped skating. Like, he stopped his feet from moving about 3 feet away. His feet were planted nice and wide. Gives you a nice base to hit him. He didn't hit him from behind, so it has to be 1,001, 1,002. I thought it was an iffy call. If it had a, you know, if it had a knock Ryan Clough down or something, I could see that being a call. But it didn't. And, you know, I hate to see that type of call early in a playoff game. Let everybody's got the jitters. You know, he didn't run him from behind. No harm, no foul. You know, it's good that the Sharks went on the power play. Don't get me wrong. I just, if that was against the Sharks, I would be saying the exact same thing. I disagreed with that call.
0: Then Scott Nichol was open in front of Yevgeny Nabokov, took the pass, and as he tried to shoot it, he was hooked by Steve Bernier. Not only did he fan on the shot, but he dove to the ice, and the referees called Bernier for hooking and Nichol for diving.
1: And that was just, honestly, that's embarrassing. That's a terrible call right there on Nichol because of the way his foot position was. Both feet are together. He's right by the net, and he's, as you're shooting, you know, you got to think about it. As you're shooting, your stick's up in the air. You don't have the same amount of balance. You know, you don't have that same base, and his feet were kind of close, and he was kind of, all his weight was on his left skate. He was kind of leaning to his left, so there's not much there. So if you go tap a guy's skate on the inside of his left blade, he's just going to fall over, and that's exactly what happened. There's absolutely no way that was a dive. Absolutely terrible call. Again, it worked out in the San Jose Sharks' favor, and, you know, the game went on 4-on-4, but the Sharks have to be careful because, you know, the referees are going to go in and potentially talk about this. They've made two bad calls on Nashville tonight. You know, you hate to say, would they ever make up a makeup call? Well, you don't know. Sharks are going to have to be aware of it.
0: The Sharks lead the Predators 1-0 after one period of play in this, the first game of the Stanley Cup playoffs. And as I said, going into break, the San Jose Sharks are always happy when the postseason begins, but it was with a great measure of sadness that the 2007 Stanley Cup playoffs for the Sharks got started. That's because at about 12:30 this morning, Warren Stradel, one of the greatest goaltending coaches and a fantastic pioneer, passed away following a series of illnesses. He died peacefully this morning at the age of 73 in Worcester, Massachusetts, surrounded by his family. The Stradel family plans to hold a memorial to celebrate Warren's life following the conclusion of the Stanley Cup playoffs. Funeral arrangements are pending as we speak. Greg Jamieson, the president and chief executive officer of the Sharks, in a printed statement said, quote, "As we mourn the passing of our friend Warren Stradel, we celebrate the substantial contributions that he made toward the success of the San Jose Sharks over the past 10 seasons. Our deepest condolences, along with our thoughts and prayers, reside with his family. Warren Stradel will be greatly missed." Warren was in his 10th season with the Sharks. He had a kidney transplant, broken bones. He was on a cart working with players, but yet he wanted to be around the game that he loved. And he had such a great influence on so many different goaltenders. Doug Wilson, general manager of the Sharks, also added a few notes. He said that Warren was truly a one-of-a-kind individual who overcame the many obstacles in recent years and was an inspiration to the entire organization. His passion for the game of hockey will always live in our hearts, and we will carry on with Warren's lifelong dream of winning the Stanley Cup. He will always be with us. That was the printed statement that Doug Wilson released to the media today, and I had a chance to get another additional comment from Doug this afternoon.
2: Obviously, your statement speaks for itself. We've been aware of the imminence of this taking place, and Warren's impact not only on our hockey team, but the game of hockey is it's been inspirational. And the challenges he's had for the last 2 years, without even going into the details out of respect, has been incredible. Our group was able to address Warren in the last couple of weeks, and different mediums, different ways, and it's our responsibility now as a group to make him proud, and this is a celebration of his impact on all of us and his life, and that's the one thing that he wants us to do is his love for the game and his pursuit of a Stanley Cup, is he's instilled that in all of us, and of his honor, that's what we're going to do, and we've made our statement, and that's probably where we will leave it at this point, but we'll certainly do some things going forward as per his family's requests.
0: Wayne Thomas, assistant general manager of the San Jose Sharks, a former NHL goaltender himself and a very close friend of Warren Stradel, had some additional thoughts about the upcoming arrangements, which he said would emphasize Warren Strelo's great life.
5: Well, the family has been so involved in hockey, and it's big, such a big part of their lives. That, and Warren would wish it this way, that he'd want, you know, as many people possible in the hockey world to celebrate his life, I guess, or mm-hmm. they want to celebrate his life in that way, and it'll be after the playoffs that there'll be a memorial service and a celebration of Warren's life.
0: Back in 1994, the San Jose Sharks drafted a young man out of Kazakhstan named Yevgeny Nabokov. Nabokov, who was drafted 219th overall, had promise but needed work, as all young players do. And Warren Strelo, according to Yevgeny, was one of the prime influences on his life as a goaltender and as a member of a National Hockey League franchise. Yevgeny met with the media today and commented on his thoughts concerning his friend.
6: Well, obviously, he was ahead of two people who was big, who had a big influence on me when, while I was in America and when I came over. And unfortunately, one of them passed away 4 years ago, and right now it's him, and it's tough. But you know, he told me everything what I am now, and he helped me in hockey sense pretty much with everything, and you know what's NHL is all about, and what's the life is all about also. And he will be missing, but he always will be in my heart, and he just was a great guy.
0: Yevgeny Nabokov continued and added about some of his influences that he felt were the most important that Warren Strelo brought to his goaltending and his life.
6: This was a lot, you know, but the most important, I would say, for me, it was handling the success and handling failure sometimes when you had a bad game and when you had a great game. So that was the biggest thing, because you play 82 games and not every game you're going to play great, and not, you know, you're trying to calm yourself down and you try to find where you're comfortable is, and don't have too much height and too much down. And that's probably was the toughest adjustment for me, because in Europe you played 40 games and you know, it's not as many games, and it's not as tough. You know, the way we've been working with him almost every day after the practice, and, you know, in general, talk, the goalie stuff, and he was talking a lot about the Olympics, and he was talking about a lot Mason and his days in Washington and there, and it's just, you know, it's always great to have a guy who knows the position, who knows what's going on, and he would have been missing for sure.
0: The thoughts of Yevgeny Nabokov on the passing of Warren Strelo today. He died at age 73. He will be missed by all of us. Sharks have a 1-0 lead after one against the Nashville Predators, and our coverage continues right after this on the San Jose Sharks Radio Network.
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0: Underway in the second period, and the Nashville Predators move to the Sharks' blue line. A couple of chances, both blocked, and here come the Sharks skating from left to right in this second period of play. Joe Thornton got it to Milan Mikotic for a dump-in into the left corner of the Predators' zone, but the Preds' defense gets to it quickly and moves it out, and so the Sharks make the quick line change and put out Patrick Marleau, Billy Guerin, and Mark Bell. Bell certainly has made an impact for the team in this first period. Would have scored a goal had not Guerin been taking a penalty at the same time in the opening minute, and has been throwing his weight around with a lot of precision in this first game of the series. Bell able to shoot one back down the ice, down the left side now. He gives chase, but Shidlitsky gets to it first. Boy, he gets drilled by Mark Bell as he turns it up the far boards, but the Predators did get it out, and they send it all the way down. This is going to be icing against Nashville as Rive is back to make the touch.
1: Well, one of the biggest stats of note from the first period, Dan, Sharks had 14 shots. Eight players had one shot. Patrick Marleau had six shots in that period. He's here to play. He wants to pick up right where he did last year, especially in this series where he really dominated from a scoring standpoint.
0: It's early. I don't want to overplay it, but this guy is at his best when it matters the most.
1: The
0: he
1: captain.
0: Always is. He's the captain of the team.
1: The captain of the team.
0: And he's acting like it, and he always does. Off the faceoff, controlled by Craig Rive. Dumps it down into the Predators' end, the near corner. Klo and Gotch work it free. Gotch being checked at the near side by Legwan. Klo comes over to help out. Poked it loose. It's back behind the Preds net, but Jedlinski gets to it. Sends it around the boards. McLaren pinched from the point. Kept it in for a moment, but Erat sent it to center. Now here's Correa down the right side. Walked across the Sharks line. And just backhands went in deep. He and his line mates wanted to jump off the ice. And so the Predators putting fresh skaters on. As the Marcel Gotch line continues its shift on the ice surface now. 1-0 San Jose. 2 minutes gone by in the second period of play. Dumped back behind the Sharks net again. McLaren back to get it. Met by the forecheck of Alexander Radulov. Radulov forced to give away a centering feed for Nickel. Knocked away by the Sharks D. And luckily, Steve Bernier got back to the bottom of his own right wing faceoff circle to flip that puck out to center ice and relieve a little bit of the pressure that was going in Nabokov's direction. Sharks are changing their lines, too. They tip one down the ice into the Preds zone. Chris Miller, Brown, and Greer jump on. Greer on the far wing, loses on the check to Radulov. Four-man attack for the Predators against two Sharks. Now they move down the right side, Forsberg, drop pass, and Radulov scores! That ties the game 1-1. At 2:35 in the second period, Alexander Radulov made the defensive play on the far side of the ice, and then he took a drop pass from Peter Forsberg, and he's got a great shot from the right wing. Radulov gets his first playoff goal at 2:35, 1-1. The Sharks and the Predators are even.
1: Well, two things of note. One, Peter Forsberg, when he came here, he started playing with Paul Correa. It was like he had a bunch of guys who wanted the puck. He's now on a line with Radulov, and, you know, sometimes it's 2-2, doesn't matter who's with him. And he's telling them, shoot. But here's the concerning thing from the Sharks. You've got Curtis Brown, Patrick Grissmiller, Mike Greer. That 3-on-2, way, way, way too much time.
0: It was really a 4-on-2, you know.
1: Well, that they had way too much time on that 3-on-2. You can't have one of your top defensive lines. They know better than that. You know, here's the beauty of it. They're going to shake their head. They will adjust very quickly. They are not going to be happy about that play, let me tell you. And rightfully so.
0: Greg Sannon on the far side of the ice also got an assist with Peter Forsberg, but it was Radulov that really poked the puck free to get it to Sannon to get things started. And as I said, it was a 4-on-2 break that started. The Sharks did catch up to that top guy, but
1: it doesn't matter. It's too much time. You're out there against Peter Forsberg's line. Grissmiller went down the corner. He didn't take a hit to make a play. Poked at the puck. He put the brakes on. Puck goes down. Curtis Brown went down behind the net. That means Mike Greer's got to stay high, and I think he might have tried to pinch or force. One pass can never beat you anywhere on the ice, and that's exactly. One pass beat two of the Sharks. Boom. Forsberg's line's out there 3-on-2. Next thing you know, it's in the net. 1-1.
0: Here come the Sharks in. Thornton gets the pass in the left circle. Tried the shot, but it got blocked by the defensive center, Jason Arnott. And Arnott grabs the rebound and strides out. He always seems to give his best against the Sharks. Arnott went cross-ice to Tiemannin, but a pass for Hartnell a little too far. A collision now with Rivé as they both hit the ice behind the net. Getting back to his feet, Hartnell fed it out to the circle, and a shot went wide off the stick of Arnott. Hartnell's a hard-working forward, getting pushed around a little bit. Arnott in there also, a big right-handed shooting centerman. Being checked by Thornton, and Hartnell now moves it back behind the net. Arnott tried to center it, but it was tipped away by the defense. Thornton gave it away. Here's a chance for Arnott. Back behind the Sharks' goal line. Centering feed. Score! Too much pressure for the Nashville Predators down low. That's what the Sharks feel their strength is. But Jason Arnott coming back body check for body check, stealing the puck from Joe Thornton and centering it to Jean-Pierre Dumont, who snapped in his first goal of the playoffs. It is a 2-1 Nashville lead in game one.
1: It's actually Joe Thornton down behind the net, tried to throw the puck around the wall, and Dumont or somebody, one of the, not sure which Predator was, picked the puck up. It was actually Scotty Hartnell, knocked it out of the air, and then the puck ended up going back behind the net to Arnott. He throws it out, and Dumont's there. Chichu came down low to support, just got there half a second too late. The reason the Nashville Predators score, they win the battles along the boards deep in the San Jose Sharks' end. Can't happen. They won like four straight battles down behind the net.
0: Too much successive pressure for the Predators on the last couple of shifts. Suddenly, it's a 2-1 Nashville lead.
1: Interesting how the Sharks dominated the first period, Dan, and yet here they are, not even 5 minutes into the second period, down 2-1. That's how fast momentum swings in the playoffs.
0: Lesson learned. There is no time to rest on your laurels. The Sharks couldn't do that. The Predators have taken the 2-1 lead. Nickel steps on with Forsberg. They move into the offensive end. Hooked back behind the San Jose net. Bouncing play in the corner. Nickel got knocked off the puck there by Sharks captain Patrick Marleau. And Vlasic eludes the check, just barely slipped the puck around the boards. It's intercepted. Predators with tremendous pressure here in the early going in the second. The shot went wide from Ham Hughes. The Sharks skate from left to right, get it out to center, and Bell dumps it down. The line change occurs, but the momentum has changed.
1: Big shift here. Marcel Gotch, Bernier, and Clough. This is a good opportunity for their line to go out, pound some bodies, and quiet the crowd down, get the momentum. Settle things down out there. Don't go score. Settle things down. Scoring's a bonus right now.
0: But here come the Predators trying to keep the momentum. They move it across the line. Shot by Zanin went wide, and the Sharks really can breathe a heavy sigh of relief that that did not go in. Skating from left to right. Here comes Clough. Dumps one on net from long distance. Nice save by Vokoun. And with Bernier right there pushing and shoving with Ham Hughes, we get a whistle as Vokoun covered up.
1: Well, the last two whistles we've seen have both been Predator goals. This is a good opportunity for the Sharks again to settle things down. You got to slow it down. Get everybody. Catch your wind. Right now, Predators are really, really winning all the short races, and they're controlling the puck right now. When they control the puck, they're taking away the Sharks' best asset, and that is controlling the puck.
0: Curtis Brown steps on to take the faceoff for the Sharks against Jared Smithson. Smithson's a good faceoff man, and he won the draw for Nashville. Ham Hughes overskated, gave it away now to Curtis Brown on the wing. He poked it free to Rissmitter, and Rissmitter centers to Greer, who shoots and scores! What a spectacular pass by Patrick Rissmitter, and a one-timer by Mike Greer. The Sharks have tied it 2-2.
1: Well, they redeemed themselves rather quickly. Next shift out there. I wasn't kidding when I said they're going to be mad at themselves. I didn't think they'd come out and score the next shift. What a great pass by Patrick Rissmiller. There he goes, winning some battles down low. Now he's willing to take a hit to make a play, and he forces a little turnover. And interesting, that was actually Dan Hamhuis, and then a little behind-the-back pass. And I don't know, Mike Greer, I don't know if he read that or not, but what an unbelievable bang-bang play, and there's absolutely nothing Vokoun can do. And look at this. We've had everything here tonight. 2-2, fast scoring, great saves, hitting. Playoff hockey. Love it.
0: To quote the great Jim Carr, this is hockey. 5 minutes, 31 seconds, the time of Greer's first playoff goal in the Sharks uniform. From Rissmiller and Brown, the Sharks have tied it 2-2. From the faceoff at center, the Predators move down the left wing side into the Sharks zone, and a chance for Nickel poked away by Greer. But here's Weber from the point, drives it on net. A dribbling shot stopped there by goaltender Yevgeny Nabokov. Bouncing puck in the near corner. Predators go right back to the pressing style of attack that brought them 2 goals in the early going here in the second. Forsberg dumped it in deep. Gave it away now. Centering pass intercepted. The Predators keep in. Teaming and drive. Save made by Nabokov. And with Radulov right there, Yevgeny Nabokov wastes no time in covering up. Breaking the action. The score. The San Jose Sharks 2. And the Nashville Predators 2. This is the Stanley Cup playoffs on the San Jose Sharks Radio Network. 2, Preds 2. Here's Jason Arnott from the top of the slot. Winds up and shoots one wide of Nabokov after the Predators got the draw on the near side. Joe Thornton picks up and sends one all the way down. This could be icing against the Sharks, and it is. Shea Weber and Milan Mikotic gave chase, and whenever Mikotic is chasing for the puck, it's always a challenge for whoever he's racing to it. Give Weber some credit for touching that puck first, and he actually ran into the netting and knocked it off the moorings behind Vokoun.
1: Well, the reason why is because he's got lightning speed, but he's 6'2", 225 pounds. I mean, this guy's a horse out there. And when he gets going, it's tough to slow a guy like that down. If he gets your lane, Lats, if he's coming down one of the sides, it doesn't matter which side. I mean, he's got a great power move on the left wing as a left-handed shot, but if he gets a beat on it, one of the defensemen, man, he's going to take it to the net.
0: Face off in the Sharks zone following the San Jose icing. 2-2 the score. In the slot area, Sharks poke at it. McLaren couldn't clear. Here comes Timonen streaking in deep. Angle shot from the left side, and Nabokov stopped it right at the edge of the right post, and he was able to fall to the ice and hang on.
1: Sharks looks like they're standing around a little bit in their own zone, kind of a little discombobulated right now in the defensive zone, Dan. And, you know, that's a credit to Nashville. They are so quick. One of my key matchup number one for this series is quickness versus speed. San Jose Sharks are fast. Nashville's quicker. In hockey, it's better to be quick than fast. You want to be fast, but you want to be quick. And that's right now in this period, Anaheim. Nashville's using their quickness to an advantage over the Sharks' speed and size.
0: Here come the Sharks down the left side. Long slap shot there by Mark Bell is on goal. Stopped by Vokoun. Bell on with Guerin and Marteau. They cycle on the right wing boards in the Predators' end. The captain, Patrick Marteau, checked down to the ice by Suter. Poked it free, but Legwand helped out and knocked it up the boards. Now Suter takes, got hit, but he sent it down the ice, and Paul Kariya is in the Sharks' zone to get it. The centering attempt was intercepted by the back checker. Billy Guerin in position, but he couldn't clear it. Kept in. Jedlicki moves down the right wing. Heads in front of the net, and Raguloff had a chance. Nice back check by Mark Bell.
1: Great back check. He read the play perfect, played the stick.
0: Bell poked it into the corner. The Sharks clear it out. We've got 12:14 left in the second period. Sharks 2, Predators 2. Intense action here at Nashville Arena in game number 1. Dumped into the zone by the Sharks. Sanna, the defenseman, gets checked by Marcel Gotch. Sharks keep it in play on the right boards. Flipped the other way by Bernier into the left corner. And Raguloff will knock it away from the stick of Ryan Klo. Raguloff got it around Bernier now. Headed up the right side onto the stick of Forsberg. Forsberg stick handled slowly to the red line and knocked one into the Sharks' end. McLaren kept the Predators away from it. And the Sharks circle back and move it out quickly. Bernier carries the right wing side. From center, he shoots one into the offensive zone. It bounces trickily off the end board, popped out in front. But no Shark was able to get his stick on it. Instead, Vern Fiddler, who's actually playing with a broken hand, actually knocked it down the left wing side of the ice and all the way to the Sharks' line. A change for the Preds. A change for the Sharks. Joe Thornton stepped on. He knocked it into the offensive end. 2-2 the score. Second period, 11:16 left. Predators skate from right to left. They get quickly to the Sharks' line, but Dumont lost it on the check to Rive, and here come the Sharks. McCauley across the line. Drop pass Thornton. Moves to his left. The late penalty as McCauley got knocked down by Hamuse. It's going to be a power play for the Sharks here. Extra skater jumping on for San Jose as McCauley gets checked into the boards in the corner. Now Hamuse throws a right hand in his direction, and behind the play, we've got an injured Shark. Jonathan Chichu is down. Ray Tufts has screamed out of the ice. And a penalty is coming up to Nashville. Hartnell is already in the box.
1: Well, this is going to be interesting. I did not see what happened. He is hurt, cut very badly above his left eye, looks like.
0: That was behind the play.
1: Yeah, looks like Scotty Hartnell is going to be, he's getting exited. He's getting kicked out of the game. I don't know what it was. I'll tell you, they ran Milan Mikolic. I'm only going to say it one more time. In the playoffs, please, if you make a pass, don't follow your pass. Don't cut across the middle. Looking at a replay here.
0: Well.
1: Oh, he stuck his leg out.
0: Oh, no.
1: He stuck his leg out. And meanwhile, at the other end.
0: Hamhuis was the one who ran.
1: He went down right away. He stuck his leg out into Chichu's right leg. Now, he might have fallen and banged his head on the ice. I think he's cut. He's cut over his left eye.
0: Jonathan Chichu, 37 goals this season. Bent over, being helped to his feet by Ray Tufts.
1: And he's hurt his right leg.
0: His right leg.
1: And he can't barely put any weight on it.
0: And there's some blood, too, on the ice, as you said, Jamie. He's cut.
1: Oh, he's hurt.
0: Joe Thornton and Craig Rive are helping Chichu make his way back to the Sharks' locker room. And some respectful applause from the fans here in Nashville. Meanwhile, Scott Hartnell, the man who stuck his leg out on him, has been tossed from the game, I'm pretty sure.
1: 5 minutes for kneeing.
0: Five-minute major penalty on Hartnell. And I think there's got to be another one coming up, too, against Hamuse.
1: They don't care. I'm telling you, people. Nashville Predators. Nobody cares. Edmonton Oilers didn't care last year.
8: Major kneeing and a game misconduct. Time of the penalty, 9 minutes of the second period. That's Hartnell, 5 minutes for kneeing and a game misconduct. Time of the penalty, 9 minutes of period two.
0: So no penalty on Hamuse, but Hartnell gets the five for kneeing and the game. And Chichu has been sent to the dressing room for repairs. And the question of his return is totally questionable.
1: Well, it's pretty clear it was his knee. And you know when you got a cut over your right eye that he was hurt on the way down because he didn't break his fall.
0: Well, this is what the playoffs are all about, adjusting. Here come the Sharks. Methodic makes the move on Hamuse. Hamuse stick checked the puck away, rammed him into the boards but couldn't clear the puck. Sharks have the power play for the next 5 minutes in this 2-2 game.
1: I can just tell you, Dan, that this series now, it is officially on. It is now a war. You're going to go run one of the Sharks' top players? It's game on. It's open season. It has to be. The Sharks learned their lesson last year against the Edmonton Oilers. Edmonton did not feel bad about what they did to Milan Mikolic. And I'll tell you, Nashville's going after Mikolic. They ran him once in the Hamuse had him, and then he went down in the corner. Two guys ran him. They're going to go after him. Absolutely they are. This is serious stuff.
0: Well, let's see how the Sharks handle it. They were built for this challenge. Here's Patrick Marleau, the captain, moving through center. Weaving his way through traffic. Gets across the line. Loses on the stick check. Trailing the play. Bell couldn't get it. And so it's cleared back out by Dumont. all of a sudden, Nashville is suddenly in a kind of a defensive shell, have you noticed?
1: Well, you know what else? Well, they're in a defensive shell because they're killing a penalty, third-best penalty killing this year. But, Dan, you got to make them pay. If the Sharks can't score on this five-on-four opportunity, you know, that's like Hartnell got away with a five-minute major for knee. Yeah, they'll miss him in the lineup tonight, but he'll probably be back next game.
0: Yeah, the reason why I said it was not because they were killing a penalty, as the Predators cleared all the way down, but it was because they were a lot more aggressive on the penalty kills before. They're kind of more passive right now.
1: And here's why. 5 minutes, you got the same penalty killers out there. You can't expend that much energy chasing the puck all over. You got to sit back, win the battles in your own end.
0: 3:15 left in that power play. Predators cleared all the way down. They were the third-ranked power play team in the NHL at the end of the regular season, and they're showing why right here. Sharks 2, Predators 2. Chichu and Hartnell are both in their respective locker rooms. Here come the Sharks down the right side, led by Carl. Froze to the slot. Greer was there, but the Predators' defense was too, and they knocked it away. Joe Thornton on the near side. Flips it back to the point. Ehrhoff gave it away to Fiddler, and Vern Fiddler kills some time and dumps one down the ice. 2:44 left in the five-minute major penalty on Scott Hartnell. Here come the Predators. They steal the puck. Zanin shoots it all the way down, and the Sharks are having problems.
1: Yeah, they look completely out of sync. You know what? You can tell it's almost they're frustrated. They're mad right now because of what happened to Chichu. They see one of their best players go off the ice like that, and you can see it in their passing right now. It's not that they're tentative. You can just tell their focus is somewhere else right now, and it's going to get mean out here tonight. I'm telling you, this is going to get really ugly tonight. Really
0: Suter
1: ugly.
0: Puts the hit on Klo. Guerin spun it around the boards. Marleau on the point kept it in. Cross ice to Reve. Now the feed to Klo on the right half boards. 2:08 left in the power play. Back to Reve on the point. Slap shot. It's blocked. Klo takes it. Puts it right back to Reve. But it's off the stick and it bounces back to center.
1: And that's the right play by Klo. Reve. The puck was just bouncing a little bit. He had to do a saucer pass. Unfortunate that the puck was bobbling.
0: Reve carries back to the red line and shoots in. It caroms off the end boards trickily, but it was batted down by Suter. Ryan Suter winds it around, not out. Klo kept it in, tried to set up the man. Marleau in the corner. Good play by Tiemannin to intercept, and he feeds it down the boards. 2-on-1 maybe. Leguan crossed the ice, and it's intercepted by the second defenseman. Getting back, that was Craig Reve jumping back and helping out Scott Hannon to intercept what was a 2-on-1.
1: Well, I'll tell you, you want to talk about adding insult to injury. You don't want to give up a short end of goal.
0: Now here's Bernier moving in and driving to the net as he stick handles in the corner. Both Predators and Sharks players go into the netting, knocking it off the moorings, and Joe Thornton's hurt. He got hit by Greg Zanin, and he's shaken up. Joe Thornton getting up slowly now with 7:21 left in the second. All the Sharks are on their feet on the bench.
1: It's going to, yeah.
0: This is starting to escalate now.
1: So here's what the Sharks, they're going to go on a power play for 5-on-3. I'm Ronnie Wilson. I might even contemplate taking a timeout, even though you never want to do it at this juncture of a game. Not sure how tired his players are.
0: Interference penalty has been called here against Nashville. And again, Jonathan Chichu was knocked out of the game with a really vicious kind of a leg check by Scott Hartnell. That was at the 9-minute mark. And here, 3.5 minutes later, Greg Zanin runs into Joe Thornton driving to the net as Bernier stick handled down the wing. And Thornton was shaken up. He is up on his feet, and it looks like he's okay. But everybody on the Sharks bench on their feet and very emotional. So Zanin takes the 2-minute interference penalty right now. And you said it, Jamie, the Preds don't care.
1: They don't care.
0: 5-on-3 for a minute 20. Here's Reve to Joe Thornton, who stays on the ice. Thornton holds it. Throws it toward the net. Save made, and Mikata couldn't get the rebound. But the Predators couldn't clear it out. 5-on-3 advantage for the Sharks. Reve and Marleau change places on the point. Marleau back to Reve. Slap shot. Score! Patrick Marleau to Craig Reve. And Reve, with that right-handed shot, gives the Sharks a 3-2 lead with a 5-on-3 power play goal.
1: What a nice play by the San Jose Sharks, Dan. Craig Reve, right-handed defenseman, plays the right point on the power play. Joe Thornton's over on the right-hand side, so that's a one-timer. Joe Thornton passed it up to Reve. He's in a one-timer. Well, he and Marleau did a switch during the play. When you see them switch, you see a left-handed shot and a right-handed switch. They're both putting themselves in a one-timer. That tells me that they're like, we're not going to play down low. We're going to take point shots, and then if we don't score on the shot, we're going to try and play on the rebound. I like that strategy, and Reve actually just hammers one home. Low glove side. What a great play by the Sharks. And now, not only that, they did it in such efficiency, they still have a power play for a minute and 4 seconds.
0: And that is a major penalty. It's kind of interesting the way they do this.
1: Yep.
0: Even though Zanin's penalty was called after the major started, Zanin's penalty is the one that's washed out, and the major continues, so the Sharks could get two goals in the next minute, and they could both be power play goals.
1: Yes, they can.
0: We'll see what happens now. It's a 3-2 Sharks lead. Rive, the go-ahead goal. Assisted by Marlowe. Now the Sharks move down the right wing, and Guerin stick handles. Throws it back toward the point. Carl goes cross ice to Ehrhoff. Ehrhoff back to the right side boards to Marlowe. Marlowe stick handles and shoots. He got it to the net. And Bell swung at it. Didn't get contact. Bocoon stopped it. And after the whistle, Hamhuis and Guerin push and shove. But the linesmen are right in there alertly to get between those two players. These teams don't like each other officially right now.
1: Darcy Hordachuk said it. He says, we're going to play physical. We're going right after their best players. He wasn't kidding. Of course they're not. And, you know, because these two teams played last year, like, I remember last

0: Erhoff winds up, slapped it on net. Nice save by Vokoun. 8 seconds left in the man advantage for the Sharks. Marlow picked up, couldn't clear. Erhoff kept it in. Marlow checked by Fiddler, and Fiddler is able to knock it down. That is going to do it. The penalty was being served by Alexander Radulov, and he steps back onto the ice. That five-minute major is over. The Sharks got one goal during a five-on-three power play advantage during that time. And now they've got a 3-2 lead, and they've got the puck. Back behind their own net. Cannon fed it over now. Back behind his own goal line. Checked away from the Sharks' D there on that play. Loose puck behind the goal line. And the play down low in the Sharks' zone has got to be a concern for the assistant coaches, Rob Zettler and Tim Hunter, as they've worked with the forwards and defense on this all season long.
1: Yeah, well, you can't expect that you're going to control the play against the Predators.
0: Nope.
1: One of the top teams in the NHL. And, you know, I look at the West as the big three being Anaheim, San Jose, and Nashville. No disrespect to Detroit or Vancouver, but you know, coming into the season, and they're very good down low. They're very quick.
0: Sharks 3, Predators 2. 5 minutes to go, second period. Back behind the San Jose net, the Sharks start to move it out. Good pass up the ice by Erhoff to Gotch. Gotch to Kennels to the red line. Flicks one in, and the Sharks will make a five-man unit change, as now it's Vlasic and McLaren defensively, and up front, a combination of Mikotic, Thornton, and Greer. With Chichu out, Greer replaces him on the right wing. And these guys played together earlier this year. One of the reasons why Ron Wilson changed up the line so much is precisely the situation that's affecting them now. Let's see how they work it. It's Thornton in the corner, the offensive zone. Back to the point to Vlasic. Throws toward the net. Good play, but it was deflected wide by Zydlitsky. He dropped down on Mikotic. And over at the near side, Crowd wanted a penalty for holding the stick on Mikotic. It's not called. Vlasic moves in deep back behind the Predators' goal line. He stick handles to the corner. Reverses to Mikotic. Now to Thornton back behind the net. Greer's moving in. Into the slot. And now it's centered in front. And Mikotic shoots and scores! Mikotic backskating. Got the pass from behind the net from Joe Thornton. The Sharks 4. The Predators 2. Mikotic's first goal of the playoffs.
1: What separates NHL players from pretty much every other player in the NHL or in the world, Dan, is these guys play with their head up at all time. You have to know where all nine players are on the ice. Milan Mikotic, he doesn't just skate to the front of the net. He did exactly what you called. He backed up. Why? Because Joe Thornton was behind the net. So now he's, one, finding a space, but he has to see when that puck is coming. And he maneuvers, he uses his body, and then boom, sticks on the ice, and he just fires it right away, top corner. What a great play. And Joe Thornton, nice little soft pass. And you know where it all started? Marc-Edouard Vlasic pinching in, and not only, he didn't just throw the puck away. There's a rookie, first playoff game, holding the puck. He had Weber chasing him down, but he was very patient, threw it back behind the net, where Joe Thornton picked it up behind the goal line to make the play.
0: That was a great play by Vlasic, and in his first game, he'll get his first NHL playoff assist. Thornton and Vlasic on Mikotic's first of the playoffs at 15:52. The Sharks 4, the Predators 2. Back to action on the ice. Nabokov taking it back behind his own goal. Chopped it away from the Predators' offensive players. 2-2 gets it back to the near side to Fiddler. Fiddler and 2-2 on the ice along with Nickel, kind of the energy line for Barry Trotz's club. Brett Zanin kept it in, but he gave it away down the far boards. Cleared back out by McLaren. Here's Ham Hughes picking up the puck and flipping it in the air. Off the glass back behind Nabokov. 2-2 in with a hit on McLaren. The play continues, and the Sharks able to calmly, patiently, and professionally get it out to center ice. Problem is the Predators are just as calm, just as efficient, and just as professional. They dump it back into the Sharks zone. Some pushing and shoving, and we get a whistle, and some penalties might be coming up. Breaking the action. 4-2 Sharks. This is playoff hockey on the San Jose Sharks Radio Network. I'm Dan Rusinowski along with Jamie Baker, and if you've just tuned in, the playoffs are officially on. The San Jose Sharks and the Nashville Predators are embroiled in intense action. Sharks 4, Predators 2. Jonathan Chichu has been sent to the locker room after he got his leg tripped up by a leg check from Scott Hartnell, who was thrown out. The status of Chichu is unclear. Sharks have the lead in this one. Craig Rivet, a goal and an assist. Has control of the puck now. Marcel Gotch line on the ice. Gotch to Canels. Back to Rivet on the point. Rivet sends down low to Bernier. Now in the corner. Close sends it back. Rivet steps up, pinches, keeps it in play. Lost his stick for a moment. Now picks it back up as Close grabs the puck at the near side. Tried the hard percentage pass there to Bernier, and it was knocked aside by Dumont, and the Predators move it out. Ham Hughes flipped it up the right side. Got it onto the stick of Radulov. He carried

0: the Sharks line, got bumped off the play, but dumped it in deep, and the Preds make a change. Here's Forsberg, centering attempt. Good chance there for Paul Kariya, but it's knocked away from him by alert play from Matt Carl and Craig Reve. Kariya back behind the Sharks net, twists and turns on the puck. Dropped it off back behind the goal for Forsberg. He chipped it back to the point. Sanded the shot. It triples and trickles through a couple of players and went right back to the net. Knocked away by Nabokov. The Sharks just trying to get control of it here, but the Predators are ferocious right now. Forsberg is strong. One-handed it behind the net. Trying to center it. Nice block by Stevie Bernier, but he couldn't clear the zone as it was kept in by Kariya. Into the slot, Shedlitsky with that hard shot. Nabokov got a piece of it and knocked it off the glass back behind the San Jose net. Five-on-five play, but here are the Predators shooting the puck toward the net as if they have the man advantage. Suter put it wide. Kariya kept it in. He backhands to the point, Shedlitsky. Screen setting up. He exchanges with Suter. He sends down low to Kariya. Centering feet off the skate of Dumont. Back on the point, Suter cross-ice Shedlitsky. 4-2 Sharks. Suter on the point. Fakes the shot on Bernier. Moves to his left on the point. Goes to the left half-boards. Forsberg stops it. Goes down low. Shedlitsky, a defenseman at the goal line, but as he tried to catch that pass, it went off his stick and glanced away. And the Sharks will try to grind it out on the far boards. And they poke it up to center ice. Nice job by Bernier to barely get it through the outstretched stick of Suter. Sharks knock it down now. 3-on-2 break. Cross the line. Penalty coming up behind the play. Little interference on the far boards.
1: I think it's going to be too many men on the Sharks. I think Ryan Clough was heading off the ice. And I'm not sure if the player that he was supposed to be changing for jumped on, but it's going to turn into a two-on-one. As exhausted he was, he stayed out there. Now that's the player's responsibility on the bench, not to jump off.
0: Breaking the action. 4-2 Sharks, and it indeed is a two-minute man on the ice penalty. Predators have the power play with a minute to go in the second. It's 4-2 San Jose. This is the San Jose Sharks Radio Network. A bench minor for too many men on the ice against the San Jose Sharks at 18:57 of the second. Sharks 4, Predators 2. It's only the second power play for Nashville in this game.
1: Well, Ryan Clough, I don't know if the man that he was replacing him jumped on the ice or not. I'd like to see that replay again, too. Good job by Nashville. They really tired out Ryan Clough, Marcel Gotch, Steve Bernier in the Sharks' defensive zone to the point that they basically collapse back into a 1-5 center in the middle, and you have a box as if you're penalty killing. They're giving up any perimeter shots, trying to control anything in front of their own net.
0: And so a big power play for the Nashville Predators as they get control here late in the second period. Predators setting up in the San Jose Sharks zone. And they throw it around the far boards. Curtis Brown, though, tips it out around Teeman, and there's a race for the puck. Brown gets it, moves down the left wing. Kills time along the right of far boards, the left boards, and dumps it back in deep to the Predators' zone. He and Mike Greer can step off, and jumping out of the ice to kill the penalty up front are Patrick Rismitter and Marcel Gotch. Here come the Preds down the right wing side. Kariya across the line, drop pass, and Teeman in the drive. Nabokov got a piece of it. It wound up going wide to the left corner inside the San Jose end. Predators power play is a minute 12 left on it. Actually, we're in the final seconds of the period, and so that's not really going to matter as they dump one wide of a net. 8 seconds to go in the second period. And over at the near side, Rismitter tries to negotiate it out of the zone. Can't do it. Gotch fell down. Maybe one chance for the Preds, but they throw it away. And that is it for the second period of action. Jamie, your thoughts?
1: Wild. How's that? The Wild West just got wilder. That is a wild, wild period. Sharks come out, they dominate the first period, outshoot Nashville 14-6. They lead 1-0. It could have easily been more if it wasn't for Thomas Fokoun. And boom, Nashville, in a span of 1:21, they score two goals, starting at 2:35, Radulov, and then Dumont follows up at 3:56. Suddenly, Nashville is leading 2-1, only 4 minutes into the second period. Sharks respond only a minute and 35 later. Greer his first at 5:31. And then, you know, I got to give Nashville credit. They kind of outplayed San Jose. They played a little more time in the offensive zone. But San Jose, after it was basically the kneeing penalty, and that's where things kind of really got going out there. You can see the emotion. The motion was already there. But Sharks come back with two more goals at the 12:57, 15:52 mark, one by Reve, one by McCulloch. But the bottom line is four goals in that period. One guy's injured, and that's Jonathan Chichi, one of the Sharks' top players. You've got one guy kicked out, Scotty Hartnell, one of the top players for Nashville. The war is on between San Jose and Nashville Predators here in Game 1.
0: We will return to Nashville Arena. The score at the end of 2, the Sharks 4 and the Predators 2. Shots on goal in the second period. The Sharks had 8, total of 22. Predators had 7, total of 13. We'll be back on the San Jose Sharks Radio Network.
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0: Lead, but here come the Preds on the power play. Only their second power play of this game thus far. Sharks are 1-for-5 on their man advantage chances. Predators throwing it around at the Sharks zone. At the near boards, Kariya, backhand pass to the point. Stopped at the near side by Timonen. Back to Kariya at the near boards. Put it through Greer. Timonen stops it. Greer chases him down. Timonen put it underneath Greer's stick. Back to Kariya. Now right back to Timonen. Cross ice. Weber drive. Hit the glass. Back behind Nabokov. And rocketed right back to center ice. That's it for the penalty. Ryan Close serving the minor is back on the surface. And the Sharks are still up 4-2 on the Predators. Vlasic's back in his own zone. He had his first NHL playoff assist earlier in this game. He tried to throw it around the near boards this time. It bounced back toward the net, but it was stopped there by Scott Hannon off of Predator deflection. Hannon sent it around the far board. Sharks couldn't clear. Weber on the left point. Shoots one on net. Juggled but gloved by Nabokov. And with Radulov and Hannon right there, Yevgeny just backed into his crease and held on for the faceoff. Minute 20 gone by in the third period. It is a 4-2 Sharks lead. I want to remind everybody that each and every playoff game will be broadcast live on the San Jose Sharks Radio Network. Our coverage of Game 2 will emanate from Nashville Arena on Friday. We're on the air at 4:30 with Sharks warm-up and provide the play-by-play at 5 o'clock with the Sharks taking on the Predators in Game 2. By then, we'll have a lot more information about Jonathan Chychrun's status and certainly if the league is going to do anything as it pertains to Scott Hartnell. Sharks move into the offensive zone right now as we get back to action. Close stick handling on the right side, right wing side of the Predators' goal, but he lost it on the stick check, and now Klo and Ryan Suter have their sticks and skates tangled together, but they separate without too much trouble, and the Preds able to knock it back down the ice. 4-2 Sharks, third period underway. Chase for the puck in the offensive zone for Nashville. They throw it around the boards, but it's picked up there now by Guerin. Guerin knocked it up the boards, not out. Back to Reve now. He's played a great game in his first Sharks playoff game. Knocked it off the right boards and all the way down. And that's going to be icing against the San Jose Sharks.
1: Well, the Sharks kill off that penalty to start the third period. That's very, very important. You want to maintain that two-goal lead, and that's where they are right now. It'll be interesting to see how the Sharks. The one thing you don't want to do is start playing passive, especially in the defensive zone. They got to be aggressive. You've got to have that kill mentality all game long, every game, all playoff series, and that'll be interesting how the Sharks. You can't sit back, especially against a team like Nashville. We already saw earlier this game, Dan, when they got the momentum going, they scored two quick goals.
0: Face-off inside the San Jose Sharks end. And off the draw, the Sharks knocked it right back out to center ice, but the Predators are on top of it. Evgeny Rat back in action tonight on the ice surface, along with David Legwand and Paul Kariya. They have played together since this game has begun. Legwand looks for the pass in the middle, but it's checked away by Vlasic. Bell was hit at the blue line, but it was Ham Hughes that fell off of him and broke his stick in the collision. And Han Bell got it deep inside the offensive zone, and that will allow for a line change for both teams. 2 minutes, 50 seconds gone by in this third period. Sharks 4, Predators 2. Dumont on the ice now with 2-2 and Arnott. They dump it into the Sharks' end. Nabokov played it inside the trapezoid, fed it around the boards. Now it's taken back by Thornton, banks it off the right boards, right back to the Predators' line. Mikotic couldn't play it. He's offside, and so that will give the Predators a second to get control of it. 2-2 poked it all the way to the Sharks' line, but he crosses it offside, and we get a whistle and a stoppage of play.
1: Well, key matchups. I already talked about, Dan, the first key matchup of the series is the quickness of the Nashville Predators versus the speed of the San Jose Sharks. The second one is San Jose Sharks' size versus Nashville trying to get in the lane. So it's kind of almost opposite of what we just talked about. Key number two, Sharks want to use their size and not allow Nashville to get in front of them. And he who dominates the lane, whether it's size, quickness, whatever, dominates the puck, then dominates can dictate the play. That's one of the key matchups we're going to watch for in this series.
0: Sharks 4, Preds 2. Here come the Predators on the attack, and a quick tip by Kimmo Timonen, and a dump in was tipped with a stick above the shoulder. Nabokov made the save, but as he got up and the Sharks cleared it all the way down, icing is going to get called, and right away, Yevgeny Nabokov was looking at the linesman Lonnie Cameron and indicating a high stick that should have been called against Nashville on that play and against Timonen.
1: Well, when it's a high stick, though, Nashville has to touch the puck next, and the San Jose Sharks, I think, were the next ones to touch it. And actually, it did. It hit Nabokov, so it would be fair game. Once it hits you, it hits you, and then it's a live puck. Good save by Nabokov. That's being in good position right there, Dan. Again, those tips. If you're sitting too far back in your net, inside your crease, a tip like that will go in the net. You've got to come out and challenge, take the angle away.
0: Off the draw, Thornton couldn't clear it. Jedlicki kept it in on the point. Sends it down the right wing boards. Thornton stops it, checked by Arnott. Hannon moves over to help out. He tossed behind his own net. Hannon and Erhoff, the defensive pair here, early in the third. Predators throwing it around. On the left point, stopped by Suter. Winds up, shoots, ooh, just wide, and rocketed off the end board. Back behind Nabokov. Arnott, a big man, takes it behind the net. Trying to center it, but this time Joe Thornton intercepted the puck and fed it down the ice. This will be icing against the Sharks. They will not be allowed the opportunity to make a line change for the second consecutive play.
1: Guys are kind of bent over, and again, this is one of those opportunities. You look at Ron Wilson, he's, you know what he's thinking. Should I call timeout? And there he is. He just calls timeout, and it's a smart play.
0: Second consecutive icing, you got to call it.
1: Well, you look at where you're going to have, basically, Nashville is going to have three lines, their third line in a row against Joe Thornton's line, and Scotty Hannon and Christian Erhoff. They're tired. They were all bending over. 15 minutes, 51 seconds left in the third period. Game one, you're up 4-2. Why would you even give the other team an opportunity to win the faceoff and have an opportunity to score? So you call a timeout. Smart play by Ron Wilson. No point in holding on to it, and especially when you have the lead. If you're down by two, you might want to keep you want to try and hold on to that timeout for the end of the game, because you're going to need it. If you score a goal, then you got to rest your top players. This is the perfect opportunity for Ron Wilson to use it, and it's a great coaching move right here.
0: And as they use their timeout, conversations on the bench between the Sharks players that are on the ice and their coaching staff, Tim Hunter and Mike Greer intimately involved in heavy conversation.
1: And here's one of the things you can talk about doing. You try and win the puck back. You look, Sharks have three players in front of the net, only Martin Erat. Try and win it to your front of the net, tip it to Nabokov. He freezes it, get five fresh guys.
0: The Sharks do get the draw on the far boards, and they spin it back behind their own net and stride one out. Again, if you just tuned in, Jonathan Chichu, leg check in the second period by Scott Hartnell, who was thrown out of the game. Knee injury to Chichu. His status is being evaluated. That means Mike Greer is playing the right wing with Joe Thornton's line. They dumped it down the ice and got a line change. Now it's Curtis Brown at center, along with Bill Guerin on the right and Patrick Grissman to the left. They force an offside against the Predators here. The faceoff will be at the Sharks line. Actually, well, they're calling it a bat down of the puck with a stick above the shoulder. The faceoff will be inside the Sharks zone, just barely.
1: And it'd be interesting to see how Ron Wilson rolls his lines. If he keeps Joe Thornton's, if he has Mike Greer up with Joe Thornton, Milan Mikolic and Joe Thornton, you keep them as a line, you keep Marcel Gotch's line, what you do is you take, you got Riss, Miller, and Brown together, then you can rotate either Bell, Marlowe, or Guerin on that line. One of those three will get a double shift.
0: Sharks 4, Predators 2. San Jose gets the draw and moves out from right to left. Here's Rissmiller down the left wing. Wound up for the slap shot, but Greg Zannon blocked it with a stick, and the Predators took it back. He fed it out of the zone, but Vlasic was there to intercept. Cool as a cucumber, Marc-Edouard Vlasic tossed it cross-ice to the near sideboards, and Scott Hannon dumped it inside the Predators' zone. 14:50 remaining in the third. Sharks up by two. There's a break now. Two on one for the Sharks. Bernier down the wing. Leads to Klo. Tried to get it to him. Zannon, the only defenseman back, blocked that pass and extinguished a good scoring chance for the Sharks here early in the third. Now the Predators get it back. They move it out with Ham Hughes to Radulov on the right. Radulov, who was a goal this evening, turns on the check from Klo and backhanded it deep to the Sharks' end. Vlasic sends a backhander up the right boards to Gotch. He's checked on the far side there by Legwan. Gotch, those stick handles back behind his own net. Relieves some of the pressure. Moved it up the left side to Klo. And Klo will toss it cross ice out of the zone. But the Predators got it back. Klo, a nice body check there on Suter. That caused an offside at the San Jose line. And we get the stoppage of play and a pause 10 seconds for station identification. This is Playoff Hockey on the San Jose Sharks Radio Network.
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0: It's a really cool spot in downtown San Jose, something that all hockey fans would enjoy a great deal, especially for any kind of afternoon action you have heading down to the tank for a night game. Our next broadcast, of course, will be here in Nashville on Friday. We're on the air at 4:30 with action in game number two of this playoff series that has already escalated to nuclear proportions, I think. Sharks 4, Predators 2. Jonathan Chichu is out. We don't know for how long. Scott Hartnell is out for the rest of this game. Here comes Guerin into the offensive end. Throws it in front for Marlowe, but it was blocked partially by Suter. and set up the boards by Dumont. Couldn't clear it. McLaren kept it in, but a dump in was a giveaway on the far side. Intercepted by the Preds, and Arnott chipped it out. Now we got Bell running into Nickel at the Sharks' blue line. Pardon me, 2-2, and that's going to be a penalty, looks like, against Mark Bell of the Sharks. He looks a little perplexed as he has a chat with the officials about this upcoming penalty call. 13:37 left in the third. Sharks 4, Predators 2. We'll be back with the Nashville Power Play on the San Jose Sharks Radio Network. Six minutes, 23 seconds gone by in the third. Mark Bell, a two-minute call for boarding. Sharks have a 4-2 lead, but the Preds have the man advantage.
3: A couple of things the Sharks addressed in the offseason. They beefed up their lineup a little bit, but also bringing in Curtis Brown, bringing in Mike Greer. They want to do better on faceoffs in the playoffs. They want to have better penalty killing. This is why these guys are here right now. 13 and a half minutes left, up 4-2, game one of the playoffs. Got to kill a two-minute penalty.
0: But here come the Predators on the power play moving in. Always dangerous. Alexander Radulov tosses off to the point. Shidlitsky went cross ice to Ryan Suter, who carries down the boards. Into the corner, centers it out in front. Shidlitsky, the shot, and there's a block by Mike Greer. But he couldn't control the rebound. Now it's Suter on the point. Shot blocked again by the Sharks, this time by Scott Hannon. That had to hobble Scott Hannon. He is bent over in front of his own net as play continues on the power play. Courageously, Hannon hanging in there as Dumont on the right circle gives to Forsberg. Shot right on, save made, and we get a whistle even though the puck was loose. And Scott Hannon is doubled over. That's probably why they blew the whistle. Hannon getting up, kind of, he's not even getting up. He is doubled over in pain. Ray Tufts is going to have to rush on the ice and deal with a second injury today to Scott Hannon, defenseman for the Sharks. Chichu was already out with a knee injury. Hannon inadvertently blocked that shot, Jamie. He was just in position.
3: He was in the lane. Let's
0: took
3: see where
0: the shot
3: got him.
0: Hard.
3: He's gonna be fine. Didn't hit him in the foot.
0: No, it was up high. It was like in that soft part of the pads. Is that where it hit him?
3: Yeah.
0: I'm not sure. But either way, Hannon is now
3: more.
0: Off somewhat under his own power.
3: Yeah, he'll be fine. He's going to be fine. He'll be back.
0: He's going to take an aspirin.
3: He might have...
0: Making his way back to the Sharks' locker room.
3: The family jewels area is one option, or
0: I think it hit him right above the shin pad.
3: You know, and if it does hit you there, you can actually get your nerve where you can't even put any weight on it. And, you shake it off, and he'll be back.
0: That's what I think it was. Power play continues for Nashville. Zydlitsky centering attempt intercepted by Rissmitter, and he turned to move up the ice, and he gets knocked down. That's going to be a penalty on the Predators. And that's a good call as basically Rissmitter turned away after stealing the puck. A stick got into him. And the penalty coming up here against Nashville at 7:19. A two-minute tripping penalty. Very good call by the official. He was right on it. And so it evens things up at four skaters aside. Marek Shidlitsky, the offending player for the Predators, he goes into the box for two.
3: Well, that's the right call. He tripped Patrick Rissmitter. I'll call it as... you can't knock a guy down. Now, Rissmitter did a good job getting up and still icing the puck, but a trip's a trip. He kind of ran into him, but he tripped him. His foot hooked up with Rissmiller's. Rissmitter goes down. I didn't like the two of the calls against Nashville in the first period. I thought they were bad calls. That was a good tripping call. That gets the Sharks off the hook. And they're going to go on the power play in about a minute.
0: 4-on-4 for the next minute. It's off the faceoff in the Predators zone. Sharks have control of it for a few seconds, but Guerin is stripped of the puck. Good play there by the Preds. Defensive forward Martin Irat. Here comes Weber the other way, and he gets a long shot toward the net that Tabakov stopped but couldn't handle on the rebound. The Sharks grab it and clear out.
3: Well, the Nashville, one of their targets is going to be Vlasic. He just eludes a check, a big check by Arnott. That's what they're going to find out. This kid is good.
0: And Marlow eludes a big check attempt by Weber. Kind of got him, clipped him a little bit, but Marlow kept going. The Sharks have Michalik on the puck right now at the near side, but he can't control it. Now to 24 seconds left in the penalty against Bell. Here come the Predators, 4-on-4 into the Sharks zone. Sharks up 4-2. Erat hands it off onto the left sideboards to Ham Hughes, who cuts back behind the San Jose net. He was checked there by Michalik, but Erat kept it in. Put it to the point to Zanin. The shot blocked by Thornton. He broke his stick. He was right by the bench. He grabs a new stick, and he gets right back into play. We're down to 5 seconds left on the penalty against Bell. It's dumped back behind the San Jose net. Sent around the near boards. Bell's out of the penalty box. Ham Hughes fed it in deep, and now the Sharks will have 50 seconds of man advantage time to try to extend their lead. They're up 4-2. 11 and a half to go in the third in game one of this playoff series. Lead pass up the right. Break in on the right side for Greer, and the shot stopped by Thomas Volkoon, and we get the whistle.
3: What a pass by Joe Thornton. That was about 110, 120-foot pass. Tape to tape, in about half a second, right to Mike Greer. He streaks down the right-hand side, right-handed shot, gets to about the dot area, and Vokoun reads it perfectly. He sees that his defenseman has the inside angle on Greer, that he can't get the path to the net. He doesn't have a lane to the net. Vokoun comes out, takes the angle away, and makes what could have been a really good scoring chance and a tough save look very easily because there was nowhere for Greer to shoot.
0: This is on the right wing side to the left of Thomas Vokoun. Joe Thornton just got thrown out of the circle, so the right-handed shooting Mike Greer will step in, and he wins the faceoff. But unfortunately, the puck goes through the sticks of the defensemen Vlasic and Erhoff, and so they go back to center ice to regroup. 29 seconds left in the Sharks' power play. The feed to Joe Thornton on the right wing. He dumps it in deep. Predators will try to clear. Thornton kept it in on the right. He knocked it free away from Ham Hughes. Loose puck. Greer just drills his man. And that's going to be a penalty right here on Mike Greer for tripping. Looked like his leg got underneath Zanin. And Zanin has really been a pest tonight in many different ways. Remember, he ran Joe Thornton in the first period? Now he draws a penalty to Mike Greer. And the Predators are back even at 4-on-4. And they will have a power play for a minute 45.
3: You know, Greg Zanin, 5'11", 211 pounds. He's 26 from Burnaby, B.C. He's never played. This is his first playoff game ever. Tell you though, he had a good season. First in block shots for the Predators, 189 block shots. He was fourth in hits with 91, and he was second time on the ice shorthanded ice time, 409. So they rely on him in key junctures of the game. He's been a real good addition here and played some real nice hockey for the Nashville Predators.
0: 4-on-4 for about half a minute off the faceoff. A good body check there by Peter Forsberg on Patrick Rismitter, who fell down. He fell over the puck, got up, grabbed it, and moves up the right side with it. Lead pass for Gotch, went off his stick. Goes back behind the Predators' net. Gotch holds onto it. It's being pushed and shoved by Weber. Penalty almost over. It is over on the Nashville Predator player, Jidlitsky. And so now the Predators are on the power
3: play. And Scotty Hannon's out on the ice skating fine.
0: Hannon back there with Vlasic. Up front, it's Michalik and Gotch. Hannon back behind his net. Shoots it all the way down. Predators' Vokoun tips it back to center ice to nobody in particular. And Radulov overskated it, but so did Curtis Brown as both were coming out on the change. Here's Radulov moving in. Whoa, what a glove save by Evgeny Nabokov of a hard wrist shot from the Predators' top draft pick from a couple of years ago, Alexander Radulov. He hangs up.
3: Well, Nabokov, he's coming in playing some of the best hockey of his life, but with the my condolences to Warren Strelo, his family, you know, that was a great job, by the way, the first intermission, Dan, and I had a good chat with Nabby this morning about it. He's obviously very upset. You know, Warren meant so much to him, and, you know, he's dedicating the playoffs to Warren Strelo, and, you know, it's a rallying point for him, and then the players rally behind the goaltender, so I expect him to play some tremendous hockey.
0: He's been excellent tonight. Sharks have a 4-2 lead in the third. Play continuing now, 9:48 remaining in regulation. Korea on the ice on the power play, 45 seconds to go in the man advantage, but a good play by Curtis Brown forces Korea to get rid of the puck, and it ends up going back to center ice. That killed off 5 or 6 seconds. Now here comes Arnott streaking into the Shark zone for Nashville. Cut behind the net, spun it around the boards, up to the left point. Suter gets it, moves to his right to Jidlitsky, who shoots, save made. Uh-oh, it's loose on the rebound. Where is it? It's underneath Nabokov. People pushing, people shoving, people not liking each other. This is playoff hockey, and Nabokov gets the stoppage.
3: Nabokov's helmet's knocked off. Korea's helmet's knocked off. Leg one sitting, laying down in front of the net. Knocked on his back. Wrist Miller's helmet's knocked off. Gonna pay a price. You're gonna go to the net. You gotta pay a price. You go back to some of the stuff that USA Today talked about here. Some of the.
0: Nabokov actually lost his helmet in that little scrum.
3: Oh, yeah, he did. But you know why? Because Leg one was pushing on it. Leg one's trying to knock him. I mean, they're going after the Sharks goalie. They're gonna do whatever they can to win.
0: A Korea and Rismitter right into each other, too.
3: Here's what former NHL player Bill Clement, who's currently an NBC studio, said about the playoffs. They're playing gritty hockey. It starts with a willingness to put yourself in harm's way. What truly defines a gritty player is when he will put himself back in harm's way, even when he is in pain. A lot of good stuff in USA Today about, you know, they had a whole section on the playoffs, and the main topic, by far, was grittiness. And if you look last year, look who goes to the Stanley Cup Finals, Edmonton Oilers. Two playoffs ago, Calgary Flames.
0: Off the faceoff, slap shot by Timonen, stopped with a chest save by Nabokov, got the glove hand on it at the edge of the crease and held on. Faceoff coming up to his left, deep in the Sharks zone with 9:18 to play in regulation. 22 seconds left in the Sharks penalty on Mike Greer.
3: You know, at the end of the second period, the hits were 20 for Nashville, 10 for San Jose, so there's no question Nashville's coming out trying to be the aggressor here.
0: You'd expect nothing less from a team that's played so hard all season long. I think Barry Trotz has done an outstanding job coaching this team over the course of the last couple of years. Off the draw, Sharks clear it out. 6 seconds left on the penalty. One more chance for the Preds as they dump in. Arnett runs into Vlasic back behind the goal line, but Vlasic got the best of it, tipped it around the boards. Greer's out of the box, gets a headman feed. Great back check there by Shea Weber to stop him and steal the puck away at his own blue line. He fed it up the ice. Didn't matter whether they got a scoring chance on that. That's a great play by Weber.
3: Yep, absolutely it is. Took the angle. Again, you talk about getting in the lane. Mike Greer's moving full speed. He didn't go chase the puck. He got in the lane of Mike Greer. That allowed him to go get the puck.
0: You expend a lot less energy that way, too, which is something important as the games go on.
3: Right, it's all about positioning.
0: Back in the Shark zone now. San Jose skates out from right to left. Long pass by Bell for Marleau. A little too far. Back at the Predators' line, Hamhuis fires it ahead. But his pass went off the skate of Peter Forsberg. So the captain, Patrick Marleau, can get it for the Sharks. He dropped it back to Erhoff, who bounced one to center. Taking it there, Bell swept it down the near boards. Intercepted by Greg Zanin. Zanin, in his first ever NHL playoff game, has been a factor here for Nashville. He fed it across the ice. It's dumped in. One-on-one confrontation there. And it was Erhoff against Peter Forsberg. And Erhoff did a great job in keeping not only Forsberg, but Erat away from the puck. And the Sharks clear it out. Erhoff deserves a great deal of credit for that as he was going up against an old master, Peter Forsberg. Sharks have a 4-2 lead, 7:40 left. Predators on the attack. Smithson across the line, little backhand play. Hannon reached for it. That could have caused a bad deflection, but he missed it, and the puck wound up in the right-wing corner of the Sharks' end. Bond around the boards. Can Klo clear it? Not this time, off of Zielinski, but it's kicked out by Bernier, and the Sharks have a little line change as the puck skips down the ice inside the Predators' zone. Not far enough for Eisen. Very quick pass up the ice to Smithson on the right. He's kind of the stretch guy. Dumped it into the Sharks zone. That will allow Nashville to make a line change of their own. Thornton, Greer, and Mikalik step on. On the other side of the ice, it's Arnett, Kariya, and Radulov. Back in the Predators' end, Weber has for Nashville. Tosses up the right side for Radulov. He's got a goal tonight. One-on-one against McLaren. Whistles by him. Moves in, shoots, and scores! When the Nashville Predators drafted Alexander Radulov, one of the scouting reports was that he was a tremendous one-on-one player. And in the Stanley Cup playoffs, he just proved it. A spectacular stick-handling move gets him around Kyle McLaren, and a great shot beats Nabokov with 6:55 to play in regulation. The score, the San Jose Sharks 4, and the Nashville Predators 3.
3: Well, there's a play that Kyle McLaren would love to have back, but Radulov, you just said it, Dan. This guy, great one-on-one. Man, oh man, did he do an outside-in move, and Kyle McLaren surprisingly bid on it, knowing full well that if Radulov takes the outside lane, that's fine. Got to take, you never let someone come in on the inside. That gives them the inside lane. And you know what? If your D partner isn't ready, he's not ready for that type of play, now you got in and you've caught Nabokov. Then he did another one. He went to his right, came back to his left.
0: So it's a one-goal game again. Sharks have the lead, but only by one goal, 4-3. Time of the goal, 13:05. Radulov's second goal of this game, second goal of the playoffs. And the Sharks are changing lines as they dump one back down the ice. Here come the Predators on the attack. Radulov from Weber at 13:05. Sharks with it on the left wing side. Bernier just dumps it into the offensive zone, back behind the net. But the Predators pick up and clear to center. McLaren's right back on the ice for the Sharks after that. He winds up and shoots one in. And the late offside's going to get waved off.
3: It's interesting. Kyle McLaren plays right defense pretty much all the time. But he's out there with Craig Reve, who's a right-handed shot. He's not as used to. And that's a different pivot for him. We talked to him a few weeks about it. And there's some adjustments when you play all season long on the right-hand side. And he's definitely not nearly as effective with his hip checks.
0: Good observation, Jamie, because I know that I have limited experience in the NHL as a player because I never played. But as a young youth player, I played defense, and it was hard to move to the other side. Breaking the action. 4-2, 4-3 Sharks. This is Playoff Hockey on the San Jose Sharks Radio Network. Here's the storyline to tonight's game number one, brought to you by UPS. What can Brown do for you? Alexander Radulov has two goals for Nashville. Craig Rebay has a goal and an assist for the Sharks, and Joe Thornton has a pair of assists. But Jonathan Chichu has left the game with a knee injury that was incurred on a cheap shot in the second period, courtesy of Scott Hartnell. And so, Chichu with a right knee injury is being reevaluated inside the Sharks locker room by the medical officials. And that brings us up to date. Sharks up 4-3 on the Predators for outshooting the Sharks to quite a count, 11-2 in this third period.
3: Yeah, I don't like the fact, Dan, that the Sharks have been somewhat passive here. And, you know, obviously Nashville's going to go into attack mode, down by two going in the third period. But I don't think you can sit back. You know, you can look at that goal. You can blame Kyle MacLaren, but Milan Mikolic, you can't allow a guy make that first pass get by you and allow a guy like Radulov to have that much speed through the neutral zone. And where was the defensive support? Where was the forward that if a defenseman gets beat, got to have somebody having that southern skating south to be there for him?
0: That's one of the reasons why the Sharks coaching staff is teaching these guys to go from the bottom of the circle to the bottom of the circle.
3: You just said it. Great way to say it. Bottom of the circle to the bottom of the circle.
0: Back behind the Sharks net now, Craig Rebay, who's had a great game one, throws one up the right boards off the stick of Greer, and back down the ice it goes. Sharks will make the change, and the Predators are doing the same. Vlasic and Hannon are out defensively as the Predators skate from left to right. They cross the line. Erat dropped it off for Forsberg. Thrown in front of the net for Fiddler, but it's knocked away from him. Now it's Jedlicki keeping it in play. Predators have their line change complete. Forsberg centering attempt tipped away beautifully by Vlasic, and the Sharks stride up the right side. It's Garrett looking for a breaking Rissmiller. Rissmiller, well, you could say it was on the verge of interference by Nashville on that dump-in, but Ryan Suter stayed within the limits of legality.
3: Well, and there's only 4.5 minutes left.
0: Only
3: so
0: 4.5 to go.
3: Are the refs going to call it at this juncture? I don't know. I don't know if they will.
0: We shall see.
3: Not saying they're putting their whistles away.
0: We shall see. As game one continues, 4.5 left. Sharks up by one goal, 4-3. It's in the Sharks' end. Legwan tees up, shoots one. It's blocked by Gotch and by Rebay in front. Gotch smothers the puck and stick handles up the right side with it. Got to the red line and dumped it all the way down. Sharks in the forecheck. Ryan Klo finishes his body hit against Greg Zanin. They scramble for the puck at the near side. Gotch and Klo work well together. Gotch sent it back to Klo. Klo now to Hannon, who spun it around the boards to the right corner of the Predators zone. That's where Gotch and Klo go to work again. Klo sends toward the net. Bernier was in front of the goal, but it's blocked by the skates of Zanin. Kept in by the Sharks. Klo to Joe Thornton, who just jumped on. Joe Thornton twists and turns in the right corner. Drops it off for Bernier. Checked by Zanin. Got it back to Joe Thornton in the corner. Moves off of Legwand. Legwand checking Thornton, but Thornton got it back to the point. And tough break for Marc-Edouard Vlasic. Couldn't keep it in the zone, so the Sharks are going to have to back up, and they'll get the line change finished. Got a 3:22 remaining in regulation time. The Sharks 4, the Predators 3. Very tense action here at Nashville Arena as the Predators move to center. Greer is going to take a penalty as he drops Forsberg to the ice. Tripping against Greer, his second penalty of the game. And Nashville will have a power play when we come back. The score, the Sharks 4, the Predators 3. 3:12 to go in regulation. This is Playoff Hockey on the San Jose Sharks Radio Network. Welcome back to Nashville, Tennessee, where the San Jose Sharks are hanging on, leading 4-3 in game number one of the best-of-seven Western Conference quarterfinal. 3:12 to play in the third, but at the 16:48 mark, Mike Greer takes a penalty on Peter Forsberg in the neutral zone for tripping. The Predators are on the power play.
3: Yeah, but where was the first San Jose Shark forward to forecheck Peter Forsberg? He started behind his own net, Dan, and he ran into the first Shark on the other side of the red line. That's over 100 feet. You can't give Peter Forsberg that kind of space to pick up time and speed. Of course he's going to end up drawing a penalty. And if he doesn't, he's going to carry the puck into the offensive zone and potentially create a scoring chance.
0: Here come the Predators on the attack. They're down 4-3, and they've been dominating here in the third. Suter moves in deep, fed it across the ice, gloved down by Dumont in the right circle, but he promptly gave it away to Curtis Brown, who's on the ice with Milan Mikolic killing this penalty. Brown got it to Mikolic. He rags time with it into his own zone. Got checked there on the far boards by Forsberg, but the Sharks' defense got it back, and Vlasic combined with Mikolic to poke to center. Line change for the Sharks. Here's Rissmiller bouncing it off the right boards. Takes his own pass and moves into the zone. Couldn't get around Shea Weber's check, though, and Weber threw it back behind his own net. Minute 9 remaining on the Mike Greer penalty. 2:19 remaining in the third. Sharks 4, Predators 3, as Nashville goes right back to the attack. Legwand's line is on the ice. Legwand dumped it into the corner, but Rissmiller steals from Correa, and he clears it all the way down. That's a good shift for Patrick Rissmiller. 2:05 left in the game. 50 seconds remaining on the penalty against Mike Greer. Here come the Predators on the power play to center. Led by Tiemannin, winds up, shoots it in. Bouncing puck left side of Nabokov, knocked down by Hannon, checked there by Correa. It worked free. Legwand put it back to the point to Tiemannin. Now got the pass back on the right side. Fed it in deep. Correa got checked by Hannon. Gets the puck back. Spins it up the boards. Not out. Kept in. Tiemannin shoots. Blocked in front of the net. Nice job by Vlasic to block the shot and clear it. Only 23 seconds left in the Nashville power play. Sharks get the defensive change. McLaren again out on the left side with Rivé. Throws it around the near board. Sharks have shortened the bench defensively in the third. Here comes another play. There goes the goaltender for the extra attacker. As the Predators center it in front. It's tipped aside and cleared. No, not cleared by Rissmiller. Kept in by Weber. Extra attacker on. Penalty almost over. Forsberg has it at the near side. Sharks down to 1:11 left. Now a centered pass by Dumont. Blocked by the defense. Fed in front. Rissmiller steals it. Net is empty. Rissmiller tried to clear. Couldn't do it. He tried to pass it. It's intercepted. Forsberg the shot. Blocked by the defense. 1 minute remaining in the game. Sharks' penalty is over, but the Predators have pulled a goaltender. Sharks lead it 4-3 in the final minute of game one. Long shot. Tar! With the extra skater on, Shea Weber's long shot wafted its way through the air, found its way through traffic, and beat Nabokov to tie game one 4-4 with 50.4 seconds left in regulation time. And I go back, Jamie, to the attempted clear by Patrick Rissmiller and kept in.
3: Well, there was two of them, Dan, unfortunately. He's a smart hockey player, and he just made a mistake that he slammed his stick over the goalpost. He knows. Not much really to say. I mean, he tried to clear it once on his backhand. He didn't have a lot of time. He should have thrown it up the wall. Tried to throw it up the middle. That happened. The other time, he had full possession. He tried to make a pass inside his own end, trying to make a pass to another Shark that would lead to potentially a break and score an empty net goal. And a little, he knows the rule. You got to get the puck over your blue line. If you score an empty net goal, that's icing on the cake. You've got to get the puck over your blue line first. Then the next goal, get the puck over the red line so you can dump it in and make the other team go 200 feet. It's basic math.
0: And the faceoff at center won by the Sharks, but they get called for icing. Speaking of icing on the cake, Weber has tied the game 4-4. Time of the goal, 19 minutes, 9 seconds of the third period with the extra skater on. And now the Predators have a faceoff in the Sharks zone to Nabokov's right. What action in game number one? Will we have overtime? We'll see. The Predators would like to win it in regulation. The Sharks would like to get a quick goal of their own. Off the draw, Scott Hannon got hammered in the corner by Smithson. Couldn't clear it. And the dump in by the Predators is on goal. Stopped by Nabokov. Weber's first from Erat and Forsberg. That tied the game at 4. Sharks move it out from right to left at center. Greer moves in. Checked by Ham Hughes. Lost the puck. Turnover to Michalik in front. But as he turns to shoot, he was blocked off the play. Good defense there by Smithson as the Predators clear out. That might have stopped the Sharks' chance to win it in regulation. But now the time will wind down to 0. And guess what, folks? In game one of this series, we are going to get sudden death overtime between the Sharks and the Nashville Predators. An unbelievable turn of events here at Nashville Arena.
3: You know, Sharks got outshot 12-2, Dan. You got to be careful. They sat back. You can sit here and blame, you know, the guys that were involved that kind of got victimized in that third period. But I'll tell you what, you win as a team and you lose as a team. You don't blame guys for penalties. You don't get blamed guys if they don't clear the puck. And you get outshot 12-2 and you're on the road and you got a 4-2 lead. You cannot sit back, and the Sharks sat back that period. Again, they weren't physical and they didn't forecheck. And you know what? You're playing with fire when you do that, and it bit them here tonight. And hopefully they win this game in overtime and they learn their lesson early in the playoffs.
0: At the end of regulation time, the San Jose Sharks 4 and the Nashville Predators 4. If you're tuning into a hockey game in the playoffs for the first time, be aware that we do not have a 5-minute sudden death overtime. We will have a full intermission and then a 20-minute sudden death session. And then whoever scores first will win the game. 4-4 at the end of regulation. We'll be back after this on the San Jose Sharks Radio Network.
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0: We are ready for overtime here in Nashville. And on the game time goal, after taking a second look at it, they have decided to change it. Jean-Pierre Dumont is getting credit for the goal. That would be his second of the game. Weber, who threw it in from the point, will get his second assist. And Martin Erat will get his first assist of the playoffs. It is a 4-4 tie. We are in sudden death overtime. But unlike the regular season, 5 minutes is not put up on the board. We've had a full intermission, and now 20 minutes is put up on the board. Whoever scores first wins. But if it goes 20 minutes without a game being decided, we'll have another intermission and a second overtime period. Lifetime in overtime. The Sharks are 4-10 in OT. In the 05-06 season, in the Western Conference semifinal against Edmonton, we went 3 overtimes before Sean Horcroft decided that game. That was the only overtime game of last year's playoffs. Your thoughts, Jamie?
3: Playoff hockey. Next goal wins. Dig down. You don't want to sit back. You got to go for it. These next few minutes here should be tremendous hockey. Both teams. A lot of overtime games, Dan, are won in the first few minutes.
0: Here we go. Overtime number one. And taking the puck is Nashville off the faceoff. Scott Nickel dumps one down the ice into the Sharks zone. Nabokov out of his net. Makes the stick stop behind the goal. Bedded around the McLaren, and McLaren cleared it out. The Predators get it back in the neutral zone. We'll try to get control of the bouncing play, but Greer poked it back down the ice. Here comes Joe Thornton into the zone. Gives to Greer. Shoots one. Didn't get all of it. And the stop was made by Bo Kuhn. Greer gets it back, though. The feed to Thornton. In overtime, centering feed in front, Bell a chance. It got blocked by a stick on its way in. It was bouncing on the play.
3: Puck was bouncing, otherwise he might have had it. Bad break for the Sharks. Two bad breaks. Both Greer and Bell had good opportunities for scoring chances. Puck was bouncing both times. You wonder if they're playing with a frozen puck.
0: Well, it doesn't matter now.
3: Nope.
0: They're just playing with whatever they've got out there. In the first minute of overtime, two chances for the Sharks, no goal. Here comes Jedlicki, long distance shot, but the guy gets tipped by the defensive stick of Scott Hannon and winds up out of play. We've gone by 1:03 into this first overtime period, and already intense action.
3: Well, Joe Thornton had the puck down in the right-hand corner. That's to the left of Thomas Bo Kuhn. One of the Shark forwards changed. Mark Bell jumps on. That's over on the far side. He sneaks in back door. None of the Predators saw it because he came from the bench. Got to keep track of everything, but he kind of snuck on, and he goes right. He was banging his stick, yelling, because he knew he was wide open. No one had picked him up. Went over there. Good pass by Joe Thornton. Again, it just the puck bounced at the last second over stick. He got a piece of it. Not enough.
0: Sharks have lost 4 straight overtime games in the playoffs. Their most recent victory, a Nico Dimitrakos goal in Game 1 of the quarterfinal series against St. Louis way, way back in 2004. This is Game 1 of the quarterfinal series against Nashville, but it's not 1-0. It's a 4-4 game, so the winning game score will be 5-4. Predators with the puck in overtime, back to action. Radulov, 2 goals, falls down in the left corner of the Shark zone. Vlasic calmly gives it up the right wing side, and it's Guerin feeding it ahead. 3-on-2 break for the Sharks. Cross the line, Bell dropped it back for Hannon. The pass was off the mark. Guerin is backing up Hannon, moving into his own zone to beat Peter Forsberg to the puck. That's a good veteran play by Guerin as he took the check, made the play around the boards, and Rive was able to clear it back to center ice. Sharks knock it down, but Guerin can't move in. Here comes Legwand, skating from right to left in overtime. Cross the line, takes the shot, kick save Nabokov, rebound in front, and Gotch was there to fire it around the boards, and it winds up in the crowd, and you always look for that automatic play for delay of game, but they're indicating that a faceoff is going to be inside the Sharks zone without a penalty call.
3: It went off the glass there. Good save by Nabokov. Well, I've talked about key matchups to watch this series. Number one, the quickness of the Preds versus the speed of the Sharks. Number two, the size of the Sharks versus the Preds trying to control in the lane hockey. And one of the other key matchups, Nabokov versus Bo Kuhn. Well, it's coming to the forefront here in the overtime already.
0: Off the draw, Hamhuis on the point, tried the shot, blocked by the stick of Gotch, but Legwand has in the right corner of the Sharks' end. Beccaria behind the net. He's dangerous there, trying to center it. It's blocked by Craig Rive, and he'll poke it up the right side, and Bernier's out for the Sharks. Overskated it at center, getting it back, though. It's Gotch moving it to the blue line, but he lost the puck to Correa. Here comes Correa down the right wing. Backhand shot on net, save Nabokov. Rebound behind the goal line. Gotch lost his balance. The Sharks get it back.
3: No, the puck's bobbling all over the place. Get a new puck out there that's frozen. Ice is clean. They just cleaned the ice. There's no reason for the for the puck to be bouncing around that much. That almost sent Korea on a breakaway. And you know what? He would have, but the puck bounced on him in the neutral zone.
0: Next goal wins. 17-14 to go in the first OT. Here come the Predators. Long flip shot goes on net. Nabokov snares it with his glove hand off that long shot by Arnott. And he hangs on for the faceoff.
3: Well, both teams, interesting, Dan, are both down to 11 forwards. So one of the things I liked what Ron Wilson did in the third period, for the most part, at least for the first 10, 15 minutes, he kept rolling four lines. He would double shift the odd forward. You know, in a series like this and, you know, in the playoffs, you don't want to go down to three lines right away. You want to make sure that your players are rested. And, you know, he did shorten his bench a little bit near the end of the third period, but back to rolling, trying to get all 11 forwards in the game here in overtime.
0: Only 11 because Jonathan Chychy was out for the night, but 11 forwards for the Predators. Scott Hartnell was thrown out of the game on that cheap play on Chychy in the second period. Thornton in the offensive zone, double teamed at the near side. Arnott and Tutu combine to clear it out, but the Sharks grab it center and dump it back into Predators territory. Line change for the Sharks quickly as the Predators skate it out. We're in overtime. 4-4 the score. 16:35 to go in the first overtime period. Predators Shea Weber, who fed the puck to the net. They've got the tying goal for Dumont. Tried to clear it, couldn't do it. Shot toward the net from the right side by Guerin, and it's stopped by Bocoon. Bouncing puck in front, and Brown couldn't handle the bounce. The net was open to the right side of Bocoon.
3: Again, puck's bouncing. Three opportunities for the Sharks, three times taken away, not by the Predators, by a bouncing puck.
0: Cleared out by Nashville. It's still 4-4. 16:08 left in the first sudden death overtime period. In his first NHL game in the playoffs, Marc-Edouard Vlasic tosses one ahead to Bill Guerin, who dumped it in. Marlowe, centering fade, in front for Brown. He tried the deflection. Team in a nice defense, got a piece of it, and knocked it away. Held in by the Sharks, Hannon overskated. Bernier kept it in, threw it into the corner. The captain, Patrick Marlowe, was there. He's body checked off of the play.
3: Got
0: high stick by
3: Weber.
0: You bet. You better believe it. He's complaining, but here come the Predators down the right side. Shot by Radulov. Nice save, bound low by Nabokov. Kicked it out. Got the stick on it to poke it away. Cleared back out by the Sharks. Intense action here in the overtime. First overtime period, in fact. 15:27 left. Bernier gets a feed from Clough. Down the right, cross the line. Clough's heading for the net. There's the pass. Nice back check by Peter Forsberg. Intercepted it, and he calmly tossed it up the right, and here comes Erap. He streaks down the wing, cross the line, rips it rink wide. Suter the shot. Save Nabokov. And he hangs on.
3: Well, they want to try and sell hockey in Nashville. They got a full house, sold out well before the playoffs began, games one and two, looking for corporate sponsors. This is a really important playoff for this organization. Fans are getting their money's worth here tonight.
0: This broadcast is brought to you in part by Seagate Technology, enabling the digital lifestyle of the home, hand, car, and office. Off the faceoff, we're underway in the first overtime period. 15:05 left, 4-4 the score, Korea in the Shark zone. Hands off to his centerman, David Legwand. Legwand carried to the far boards, dropped it for Erat. Erat strips the puck away from Erhoff, poked it back to Legwand, moves to the slot, the shot, and Nabokov just got that with his right pad. Legwand kept it in. Good pressure by the Predators here. Fed it back behind the net. Centering feed by Erat comes all the way back to the point. Predators hold it in. Ham Hughes to drive wide. It's up on the back of the netting as the big hit behind the net comes in, and Erhoff took his man down behind the goal line, and we get the whistle. The puck was on the back of the netting when we got the stoppage.
3: And the fans are all cheering. They think there's going to be a penalty call. They don't realize The puck was on the back of the net and the faceoff's outside. So
0: yep.
3: We should probably hear a chorus of boos here any minute.
0: I held off whether they were going to call it. There shouldn't have been a penalty on the play. Erhoff really nailed his man behind the net, but no penalty called as a result. And now we've got the faceoff outside the Shark zone because the puck, as Jamie just re-reported, was on the back of the net.
3: And it went off, one of the Nashville Predators sticks to get there.
0: Matt Carl hasn't seen a lot of ice in the second half of this game, but he's out there with Craig Rivé. Sharks win the draw. Carl dumps it down the left wing, and it's inside the Predators zone. Carl's back skating quickly as the Predators move to the attack. Dumont, two goals tonight. Moves it across the line, dropped it back for Suter. Good job by Marlowe to get back there to provide support and stick check it away. But it's still inside the Sharks' territory. Guerin at the near side flips it across the ice. Good pass onto the stick of Carl. And the long feed was tipped by a stick in the neutral zone and out of play. And so we'll have a faceoff in the center ice area. 14:06 left in the first overtime period. 4-4 the score. San Jose Sharks looking intense. looking determined, but so do the Predators.
3: One of the things you'll see in overtime, Stan, very, very short shifts. First of all, it's the fourth period. Second of all, you don't know how long the game's going to go. Third of all, you're really, really cognizant of the fact you don't want to get stuck out there too long. So sometimes a 20-second shift is better than staying out there and getting caught for 45 seconds to a minute or even over a minute.
0: Curtis Brown won the faceoff. Hannon dumped it in, but now Brown loses on the stick check to Forsberg, and the Predators barely poked it out to center ice. Right at the Nashville blue line, Klo knocked it in. Now bats down a clearing pass attempt. Backhanded one across the surface, but Rissmitter was knocked off the play there by Radulov. And the Predators able to clear it out to center. We're in overtime. First overtime period. 13 and a half remaining in it. Sharks 4, Predators 4. Game 1 of the playoffs. Intense action here in Nashville. Predators move in. Radulov in the zone. Dumped it back to the point. And a quick shot by the Preds got to the goal. That was off of Zanin's stick, but Nabokov turned it away. Sharks pick up the rebound at the near side. Klo tries to move it out. Checked by Fiddler. He poked it loose, but Brown got it back. And here come the Sharks. Brown up the left wing, gets to center. He's at the end of his shift, so he just taps a soft one down the ice, and that gets some fresh skaters out there. Unlike the regular season, it's not 4-on-4 in overtime. It's 5-on-5. And also, unlike the regular season, it's a 20-minute period. Here's Weber on the point. He has that hard, quick shot. He got it off, but he missed the net. Now it's an interception by McCulloch. He moves out now with Thornton. Gets the pass back at full speed. McCulloch across the line, loses on the check to Paul Kariya and Weber. And here comes leg one down the right side now for Nashville. One-on-one against McLaren. He loses that battle. McLaren, great job. Stick checks the puck away. Back down low behind the goal line. Bernier fighting for it for San Jose. Got it up the boards, and Thornton will grab it. But he moves away from traffic and feeds it up the middle. McCulloch tips at the red line, and the puck goes all the way down. 4-4 the score. 12 and a half left in the first overtime. Sharks change players after that jump in. The Predators looking to do the same as they move back into the Sharks' end. Vlasic couldn't clear it. Jedlicki the drive. Oh, a tip, and it bobbled just wide of Nabokov on the misdirection. A dangerous scoring chance for Nashville. The Sharks aren't out of the woods yet either. Hannon gets hit hard as he feeds up the boards to Bell. Bell cleared the zone. Marleau fed it ahead to Guerin. Guerin down the left side, moves in. Marleau's heading for the net, and he was open, but Guerin couldn't get the pass through. Marleau is checked back behind the net by Dumont. Guerin gets checked by Suter. And the Predators pick up, but they couldn't clear. Held in by a good effort from McLaren, but he's checked on the far boards, and the puck's back at center ice. Right in front of the Sharks bench, Mark Bell in the line change is keeping control of the play. He dumped it across the blue line, and the Predators will get it back. They move up the right wing side. Fiddler, lead for Radulov. Two goals, moves in, shoots, great save by Nabokov.
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0: That happens at 8.5 of the first OT. Rebound back behind the net. Nabokov tipped it away from the onrushing forwards for Nashville. Cleared out by Rebe. Race for it. Greer crossed the line. Tipped it in. Over to the right wing side. I should say the right side of the goalie. Kept in. Here's a shot by Gotch to the net. Stopped barely there by Vokoun with Greer in front providing this partial screen.
3: Careful of giving up too many point shots,
0: and you start to lose your confidence that way too if you're a defensive player.
3: Well, anything, you know what, it can tip in off anybody, right? You just don't know. Look at Matt Carl's first goal. Throw it to the net, you never know.
0: Off the draw, here come the Predators moving in. Teaming in cross ice to Weber, skates down the right boards, tried to set it up to Smithson, tipped away by McCulloch. We're in overtime, the first overtime period. 4-4 the score. Here comes Arnett now, moving in, shooting it, save, rebound, flip wide, just wide by the right winger, Jared Smithson. Sharks get the rebound and skate one out. Here comes McCulloch, moving diagonally across the line. Dropped it back for Bernier, got a return feed, and he moves back behind the net. Couldn't quite control the puck. Bent it back to the point, shot right on, stopped by Vokoun. That was off of Matt Carl. And Milan McCulloch, what a shift.
3: You know, and the difference between right now the Sharks and the Predators. Predators are getting shots on net, but there's always traffic in front of them. Sharks just don't have a whole lot of time to set up plays in the offensive zone. They're not dictating the play.
0: As I mentioned, the Sharks have lost 4 straight games in overtime, 1-9 in their last 10 overtime playoff games. Most recent victory in 0-4 against St. Louis in Game 1 of the series. That's the scenario here tonight. Game 1 of the first round. 4-4 the score. Overtime continues. 10 minutes left in the first period. In the offensive zone now off the draw. Brown grinding it out along with Scott Nickel. Brown fighting for it. Gets bumped by Nickel, then by Suter. Guerin gets in there. Work free to Brown. Brown put it back to the point. McLaren stops it. Dishes off to Guerin. Throws it to the front of the net and almost poked home by Marleau, but Vokoun stepped up and grabbed it That was a brilliant pass by Bill Guerin in the corner.
3: That's the shift the San Jose Sharks needed right there, Dan. Get the puck in the offensive zone. Make Nashville have to play defensive, good defensive zone coverage. And put some traffic in front of Bocun.
0: Well, we got some people breaking here, but we are going to just keep it right here. 9:56 left in overtime. Looks like they're cleaning some of the ice off and having a sort of a semi-break, and we are going to take a timeout right now. 4-4 in overtime. This is the San Jose Sharks Radio Network. We're in overtime. 4-4 the score. 10 minutes to go in the first overtime period off the faceoff in the Predators zone. Nashville gets control, and they clear it down the ice. Scott Hannon picks up, moves back into his own territory.

0: team ices the puck, it's pretty much a guarantee that the other team's going to change lines. Unless the guys just got out there, been out there within 20 seconds. Again, if you're, even if you're out there 20, 25 seconds, then there's two reasons. Again, you want to get off, you don't want to get stuck out there. But if you can get a quick change and create some momentum in the offensive zone, you might have some fresh players against some guys on the other team that aren't. That is a strategy that really, really takes precedence here in the overtimes.
1: Off the draw, Suter the shot from the point. The wrister just went high and wide on Nabokov. Here come the Predators moving in. A little backhander by Shedlitsky from the corner cutting in is a save by Nabokov, and he's able to hang on. Another strong save by Nabokov. And in this first overtime period, I'm looking at three chances for the Sharks early. Greer, Bell, and Brown.
0: Yep.
1: On the other side, Zanon and Shedlitsky, good chances. Nabokov has been there.
0: Yeah.
1: And he stopped Radulov, too.
0: I was just going to say Radulov. I'm hearing a lot of names, the defensemen for the Nashville Predators. You know, combined, their six defensemen have 29 games NHL playoff experience. They don't look it here in the overtime.
1: They sure don't. Barry Trotz talked about that before the game today. He said he was fully confident that they could do the job. 8:55 left in OT. First OT. Here come the Sharks. Back into the offensive zone. Barton on the near side. Can't get it. Greer chips it. Intercepted by Teeminen. And he backhanded it off the boards and out. That's how you do it. Get a play off the boards. Off the glass. But don't throw it up the middle of the ice in your own zone. And Kimmo Teeminen, the 30-year-old veteran, did that perfectly. Back of the Sharks' end. Cleared back out. Methodic tipped it around the check attempt from Forsberg. On the left wing at the blue line, McCulloch's at the Sharks' bench. He winds up and shoots in. Goes back behind the goaltender, Volkun, and the Sharks make the line change as we continue. Marta was on with Bell and Guerin. Back on defense, it's Vlasic and Hannon. Vlasic in his own zone, wound it around. Forsberg intercepted it, but he's checked by Bell. Bell poked it free. Vlasic gets it back, moves behind his own net. He loses the check from... That should have been a penalty, really, against... Nickel. After Vlasic let the puck go, he got run into the boards, but play continues and Vlasic's fine. And yet you wonder, the referees have kept the whistles in their pockets.
0: It's overtime, you know, you can take a few liberties typically. They'll call them more in overtime now than they used to, but that was more of a boarding late hit than the one on 2-2 in the first.
1: Here's a long shot by Bell, right on. Save made by Volkun. Big rebound, ricochets off to the left. Held in for a moment by the Sharks, but Forsberg flipped it clear and McLaren is back to get it. He's at his own blue line. Tosses it over to his right. Gets it onto the stick of Bernier, who turns, and he moves up ice into the zone. Drives to the net, shoots right on, and the low save made there by Volkun, who gave Bernier nothing to shoot at. It's back behind the goal line, the rebound. Suter outmuscled Bernier to it. Got it around the boards to Legwand. Lead for Erat. He can fly. He's across the Sharks' line, but he lost it in the one-on-one with Rive. Getting back to it, Erhoff, and he gives it away. Erat on the left wing intercepted it. Kept it in the Sharks' zone. He holds the puck. He bounces it down low. Taken by Legwand. Cross ice feed. Nobody home for Nashville. Zanon kept it in for the Predators. Fed it to Dumont back behind the net. He's body checked by Erhoff. Erhoff, who gave away the puck, now gets it back. And himself, with a mission on his mind, stick handle out to center and dumped it ahead. But now the Sharks are going to get caught on a change. 2-2 moves in. Breakaway shot stopped by Evgeny Nabokov on the breakaway with 6:42 to go in the first overtime period.
0: Wow, what a save by Nabokov, and I don't know if he might have made two saves. 2-2 comes on a change. Remember we talked about Mark Bell sneaking in back door earlier in this first overtime, Dan, and the puck bounced on him. Otherwise, it was a good scoring chance. Same thing, Jordan 2-2 on a change comes out, and the Sharks don't read it. They, too, are trying to get off the ice. It's a long change here, and it's like the second period. It's a long change for both teams. The benches are far away from your net. You got to be very, very careful, and the Sharks got away with one. And why? Because of Evgeny Nabokov, who's clearly been the best player here in the first overtime for both teams.
1: Off the faceoff. We're back to action. 6.5 left in the first overtime. Joe Thornton gets a feed at center and shoots in. Right side of Okun. Rears in the forecheck, but the Predators spun it around the near boards. Methodic moved over to his off wing and stopped that clearing attempt. Methodic and Joe Thornton fight it out in the corner. It's work free. Rive on the point. Shoots one, and it's gloved up high by Volkun, and he covers up.
0: Well, shots right now are now 11-7 in favor of the Predators here in the first overtime, but I would have to say from a scoring chance standpoint, Sharks have had maybe, well, I know we're saying they had three, but not great ones because the puck bounced. You know, it wasn't like they were in jeopardy of going in the net because they didn't really get the shot on net. So in reality, I'm not going to count those as good scoring chances, even though the Sharks really deserve them. It's really probably about 5-6 scoring chances to 1 in favor of Nashville right now.
1: I'm going to disagree with you a little. I'm going to call those scoring chances.

0: chances.
1: Okay. I like that.
0: Could have gone in off of something.
1: Yeah. I just look at it. They didn't even turn into a shot on net.
0: Well, one of them did. Mike Greer. But that's it. Here come the Predators moving in overtime. Radulov, two goals. Centering feed. What a centering pass. And Forsberg missed it. Fanned on the puck. It's bouncing on the Predators, too. Here's a giveaway by Nashville. Rissmiller down the right side. Cross the line. Backhand shot. Scooped up by Vokoun. And play is called. A pause 10 seconds for station identification. 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
0: I'm Dan Rusinowski along with Jamie Baker. This is what hockey is all about. The intensity, the pageantry, the hope and the heartbreak of the playoffs. 4-4, we're in overtime. Faceoff in the Predators zone, Marlowe lost the draw. And Ryan Suter skates to the red line and flicks one ahead. Into the Sharks' end, Nabokov, who's been outstanding in overtime, dumped it around the near boards. Guerin fighting for it there, along with Vlasic and Erat and Legwan. Finally worked it free, but he had to toss it behind his own net. It'll be cleared out by Scott Hanna. Race for the puck. Marlowe can't get it, just barely poked away from his reach. Good job by Ryan Suter to get it back. Correa got it for the Preds at the Sharks' line and dumped one on goal, but that's an easy save. Maybe the easiest one Nabokov's had to make in this overtime as he hangs on.
1: You know, I'm going to go back to when we talked about the keys, Dan. Key number one was for the Sharks to shrink the ice. They did a pretty good job for the first 30, 40 minutes of this game. They haven't been doing it. Nashville stretching their wingers right to the Sharks' blue line. They've spread the ice out. That takes away what? The ability for San Jose to dominate with their size. They've turned this more into a quickness skating game, advantage Nashville. Sharks need a way to start shrinking the ice. Get five guys closer, and then they can start to roll their, get their forecheck going.
0: Off the draw, shot by the Predators from the right point by Zanin is blocked. Sharks able to poke it out. Klo is out there with Bernier and Gotch. Back on defense, it's Erhoff and McLaren. Predators from center shoot one all the way down. Nabokov out of his net, makes the stick stop back behind his goal. Left it for McLaren, spun it around, not out. Sped back behind the Sharks net again. Erhoff banks it up the left boards, not out. Kept in by Zanin. Loose puck, though, picked up by the Sharks, and Erhoff fired it across the ice to an open McLaren, who feeds it up the right boards, and it'll be cleared out by Bernier. Sharks starting to make the change. Joe Thornton jumping out of the ice now. 4.5 remaining in the first overtime period, tied up at 4. I'm Dan Rusinowski along with Jamie Baker. Hope you're enjoying this broadcast. If this is the way the playoffs are going to be, it is going to be something. Back behind the Sharks net now. Fired up the middle of the ice by San Jose. Greer takes the pass at center. Looks on the right for a breaking McConnick, but inadvertently his pass hit Joe Thornton's skate and bounced away. Crowd wants 2 minute men in the ice against the Sharks as Vlasic just jumped on, but it's not going to get called. He dumped it in deep into the offensive zone. Right side of Vokoun. Predators back to get it. Teeminen checked there off the play by Thornton, who centers it in front. Off the skate of Vokoun. Now Vlasic tried the shot. It's blocked by Radulov. Vlasic gets it back. Winds up, doesn't shoot. Moves to his right. Shoots one. Through traffic. It just missed the net. A smart play by Marc-Edouard Vlasic, and it almost worked.
1: And it's nice when you can play the game and you can stick handle and your head's up the entire time. He had two guys that he had to get that puck by. He made sure it didn't get blocked.
0: 3-on-3 break for the Sharks. Greer, the long drive from the right, stick save made by Vokoun, and he smartly deflected it in the air and out of play so as to disallow the opportunity for Patrick Marleau and Mark Fell to get control of it.
1: It's amazing, a guy like Marc-Edouard Vlasic, 20 years old. I mean, we're talking 20 years old. We're talking barely soaking wet 20 years old. He just turned 22 weeks ago, playing with so much poise out there, coming across the blue line, heads up, backpedaling, looking. Wants to take the shot, looking for open sticks, open lanes, and then make sure, instead of going from a slap shot, goes to a wrist shot to make sure it doesn't get blocked.
0: Marc-Edouard Vlasic played 27 playoff games last year, so he's used to this. Kept in off the faceoff. Guerin, angle shot from the right board, stopped by the glove hand of Vokoun, but he couldn't hold it. Predators get it back and skate out. Sudden death overtime, first period. 4-4 the score. 3:13 left in the 20 minutes pan. It's dumped in by Nashville from center. The Sharks get it. Bell couldn't clear it. Kept in. Chydlitzky shoots toward the net. Stopped by Nabokov after a couple of deflections. And he held it on the ice with his glove hand and play his call.
1: You know, Mark Bell, he'll get talking to for that. You know, you get the puck about 8 feet inside the blue line on the wall. You can't shoot it and try and get it by. You can't guess and try and get it by the defenseman. Because if he doesn't, if he stops it, and he was getting hit.
4: guess what happens? That's your guy. You can never give the puck to the guy you're supposed to be covering. You have to eat it on the wall. As long as it's on the wall and on the perimeter, that's fine. But as soon as it goes to that, and as soon as it goes to that defenseman, there could be a potentially a scoring opportunity.
0: From the faceoff, Sharks have it in overtime and move it out. Down the right side, Ryan Clough banks one ahead. Across the line, there's a race for the puck. Can Clough get it? No. It's tipped away from him. And Dumont, with two goals, banks it ahead to 2-2. One-on-one against McLaren. Now it's a 2-on-1. Fed out in front. Arvid! Oh, he's checked off the play. Great job by Rissmiller to get back and just barely stop that 2-on-1 chance by making it a 2-on-2. Quick line change for the Sharks here. We're down to 2.5 remaining in the first overtime period. 4-4 the score. Puck goes back into the Nashville zone. Vlasic heads in deep. Bouncing puck up in the air. Stays in play. Vlasic's in the right wing corner. Knocked it loose. He's going to have to hustle back here as Joe Thornton grabs on the far boards with the Predators unable to clear it out. Vlasic is headed off. He's tired. He'll be replaced. The two defensemen now are Hannon and Reve as a flip shot toward the net is stopped by Volkun. And we get the whistle with 2:12 left in the first sudden death overtime period. It's still 4-4.
4: Well, you've got the fourth best team in the NHL at home, the Nashville Predators, 28-8-5 against the second best team in the NHL. And on the road, the San Jose Sharks at 26-14-1. And not surprisingly, with 2:12 left in the fourth period, scores 4-4. What a game.
0: Joe Thornton goes into the circle against Peter Forsberg. Thornton wins the draw on the offensive end. Gives to Greer. Tried the shot. Radulov was defending, and the pass was blocked. Weber fed met it right up the middle of the ice. We're going to get a whistle on the play at the Sharks' line. Smithson was breaking there to try to stretch the Sharks' defense a bit, and he put himself offside as the Weber pass arrived. That was pretty nice work. After Thornton won the draw by two Nashville Predators players, Weber and Radulov, to keep the shot away from the net.
4: Yeah, they did a good job. Sticks in the lane.
0: Now it's Forsberg against Thornton again at the Sharks' blue line. Off the draw. Thornton wins the faceoff. Sharks skate from left to right. Hannon gets to the red line. Feeds it ahead. Greer with the speed gets to it. Behind the net, centering feet. Thornton shoots. Oh, he just missed. I think it hit something on its way in. That was probably Kimmo Timonen's stick. Sent back the other way now by Nashville. Here's Weber to the Sharks' line. Minute 40 remaining in the first sudden death overtime period. It's always dangerous when it's in the Sharks' end. But Thornton scoops it up in the far corner. Leads for Greer. Moves it out. Pokes it around Weber. A race for it. Weber gets back. Angles his body perfectly and kept it away from Greer. He was at the end of his shift anyway and had to get off the ice. It's back behind the Predators' net. Weber poked it there to Timonen. 1:20 left in the first overtime period. The crowd urging their team on here in Nashville as the Predators and the Sharks put, I guess you could say, fresh skaters on the ice, but everybody is tired at this point in time.
4: These guys are going to start getting hungry too, Dan. They haven't eaten. They have a snack around 4 o'clock, but they really haven't eaten since about 12:30 today.
0: We're going to get an icing call against the Sharks here. Curtis Brown made an effort to get that, but Ryan Suter got back to stop the puck. Reve fed it all the way down, and this is a huge faceoff with 1:01 left in the first overtime period. Remember, Jamie, that the Predators scored with 51 seconds left in regulation to force the overtime.
4: Oh, I remember. Thanks for reminding me. And there's an icing, so that means Sharks' five players have to stay on the ice, and you got five Predators now fresh.
0: Arnett out to take the draw against Marlowe. Right side of Nabokov. Puck drop. The Sharks win the faceoff. 1 minute left in overtime. San Jose can't clear it. Kept in on the left point there by Suter. Dumped it in the corner. Now it's back behind the Sharks' net. Kicked at by Reve. Couldn't get the play to his control. Dumont takes it back, makes the move on Marlowe. Marlowe actually chopped Dumont's stick out of his control, and Dumont wanted a penalty. It's not called. The Sharks did clear it for a moment, but the Predators fire it right back in. 35 seconds left in the first overtime. Here come the Sharks. Garrett, the long jump in from center. Focun's out of the net, makes the stick stop, dropped it to the near corner, and the Predators skate out. Suter fires to his own blue line. Perea takes it. Lead for Forsberg. Down the left, across the line. Veers to his right. Can't get around Vlasic. Great stick check by Marc-Edouard Vlasic. He fed it out of the zone, and that's an offside call against Nashville with 16.6 seconds remaining in the first overtime period. And again, Jamie, this is Marc-Edouard Vlasic's first NHL playoff game. He has an assist. Last year, he won the Memorial Cup, coached by Patrick Roy with the Quebec Remparts. He played in 27 career playoff games. That's the one thing that has been great preparation for this.
4: Well, I don't know what he did prepare for playing the NHL, but I mean, I'm not surprised that he's going to be prepared for this game because he's been prepared all season.
0: From the faceoff, Klo dumps in from center ice, and we're down to 7 seconds remaining in the first overtime period. Weber kept it away from Bernier. Erat cleared it out, and Vlasic will skate away with it toward his own goal to force a second overtime period.
4: Yeah, I just saw a play I really didn't like. Sharks dump it in. There's 11 seconds, 10, 11, 12 seconds left in the period. Shea Weber's going down to get the puck, and Steve Bernier's going down after him, and Steve Bernier puts the brakes on, doesn't finish his check. You have to hit him and hit him hard. You've got to wear him down. You can't follow. Don't worry if he gets the puck. Go get on him and wear him down. It's a seven-game series. That's the type of thing right there that drives me crazy, is you got to do those little things. You know, guys are going to make mistakes. There's going to be mistakes. Patrick Rismiller made a mistake at the end of the third period. Guess what? That happens in hockey. But you got to come in with a strategy. You're wearing the other team down. You're using your size. That means every single shift, whether you're tired or not. And that's a free one with 11 seconds left. There's no way that you're going to be out of position, because I don't think Nashville's going to be able to come back and get a scoring chance in time. You have to hit them. Hit them hard. It pays off in the long run. And that's a play right there that Steve Bernier, if I'm a coach, I'm talking to him saying you've got to finish your check there.
0: The first overtime period has come and gone. This is game one of playoffs 2007. The score at the end of the first overtime period: the San Jose Sharks 4, the Nashville Predators 4. Stand by for our intermission coming up next on the San Jose Sharks Radio Network. Welcome back to Nashville Arena. At the end of a fifth period, the first overtime period, the score remains the same: the San Jose Sharks 4 and the Nashville Predators 4. Shots on goal in the first overtime period, 12-10 in favor of Nashville. Predators did much better in the third. They outshot the Sharks 13-2. To get back into this game, they scored twice. Radulov got his second of the game at 13:05 in the third from Weber. And then with the extra skater on, Dumont deflected Weber's shot from the point to tie it up. Weber and Erat get the assists, and that's why we are where we are. Yevgeny Nabokov also was a big reason why we are where we are.
4: Yep.
0: He stopped 12 shots in the first overtime period, including an incredible save on Radulov about 8.5 in, and another better save against Jordan Tutu's breakaway with 6:42 to go.
4: Absolutely. And, you know, I think one of the things Ron Wilson's probably talking to his players about is Nashville right now is using their quickness to really close the gap and not give the Sharks any time to make the outlet passes. And if you look, I don't even know how many times the Sharks defensemen rim the puck around the boards to the wingers. And you know what's happening, you rim it around the forward, and we already talked about it with the Mark Bell, is you can't just get the puck and throw it away. You got to come down and you got to make sure that you can make a good play. You're either hitting your centerman or you're going to chip it out. And Nashville's defense are coming down, pinching and taking away the walls. So Sharks are really being forced to play the game along the walls in their own end. And that's because Nashville is doing a real good job of closing the gap and forcing those pucks to get rimmed. But Ron Wilson, he can't stand that. He wants tape-to-tape passes. He doesn't like his guys just throwing the puck away. And I think they, as the period kind of went on, I don't know if they had nerves or not, but it seemed like they were starting to hold on the puck a little bit more, making tape-to-tape passes, being a little bit more patient.
0: A lot of things are happening in the world of hockey, and this is the center of where it's all occurring. We are in overtime. The San Jose Sharks 4 and the Nashville Predators 4. We've got out-of-town scores to report, courtesy of our friends at United Rentals. Rentals, sales, service, supplies. United Rentals, consider it done. In the second period in Vancouver, the Canucks have a 2-1 lead over the Dallas Stars about halfway through that game. Daniel Sedin and Matthias Olin have the goals for Vancouver. Brendan Morrow has scored on the power play for the Dallas Stars. At the end of one in Anaheim, it is the Anaheim Ducks nothing, the Minnesota Wild nothing. Very defensively oriented game, as you would expect from Jacques Lemaire's team. The Minnesota Wild finished with the Jennings Trophy victory as the best defensive team in the NHL. And it's all over in Ottawa. Game one goes to the Senators, a 6-3 victory over Pittsburgh. In that contest, the Senators had a 6-1 lead before the Penguins came back with a couple in the third. But it's 1-0 Ottawa in that series.
4: How about the Ottawa Senators outshot Pittsburgh 16-4 in the first period, 13-8 in the second. After two periods, they were outshooting Pittsburgh 29-12. Not surprising. and they were only winning 3-1. Then they came out in the third period, scored at 9 seconds. So they had a 3-1 lead, and Danny Heatley scored his first of the playoffs from Alfredson and Volchenkov at 9 seconds of the third period. That was pretty much the dagger that killed the Penguins. Then they scored two more goals in the next 6 minutes to take a 6-1 lead before Pittsburgh came back, scored two late goals. Sidney Crosby scoring his first goal of the playoffs of his career at 19:11 of the third period. A few roughing penalties near the end of her. You look at the youth of the Pittsburgh Penguins. Obviously, it showed tonight. Ottawa Senators could be a sleeper. Watch for them. I know Don Cherry picked them to potentially go to the Stanley Cup this year. He thinks, here's Don Cherry. He thinks it's Ottawa, Anaheim, Stanley Cup. Brett Hull thinks Buffalo, Anaheim. Jim Fox, the L.A. color commentator, he thinks the Sharks are going to win the Stanley Cup. He thinks Patrick Marleau is going to win the Conn Smythe. Doug Waite thinks San Jose's going to the finals. He didn't pick who he thought he's winning. Jeremy Roenick says he loves the Sharks. A lot of people out there love what they're doing, but I tell you, Ron Wilson right now would like to see his team control the play, dictate the play a little bit more in the offensive zone, create a few more scoring chances.
0: It's 4-4 at the end of the first overtime period, and one other United Rentals score to report outside the NHL. In the American Hockey League, the Worcester Sharks were at home at the DCU Center, and they really spanked Lowell by the score of 6-1. In that game, the big score was Graham Mink with a goal and a couple of assists. Patrick Traverse had 3 assists. And Roy Sommer's Worcester Sharks have won 9 of their last 10 games, including the last 3 in a row. It looks like they're going to go to the Calder Cup playoffs, but they will not rest until their season is over. 4-4 at the end of the first OT. We'll be back to Nashville after this on the San Jose Sharks Radio Network. Game 2 of the Best of 7 series between the San Jose Sharks and the Nashville Predators will be played on Friday. We'll be on the air with that next exciting San Jose Sharks playoff broadcast Friday at 4:30 with Sharks warm-up, and then we'll have the play-by-play at 5, and as you've noticed by tonight, the game will end whenever it decides to end. It could be a 60-minute game. It could be more. Right now, the Sharks have played 80 minutes of intense hockey against one of the better teams in the NHL, the Nashville Predators, and they are even at 4. The next goal will win. Jamie, this is what it's all about.
4: This is playoff hockey at its absolute finest. You know, I'm looking at the stats here, Dan. Nashville Predators have 38 shots. You look at Dan Hamhuis doesn't have any. That's interesting. Ryan Suter has 2. So I'm looking at their defensemen. They've got 6, 12, 14, 19 of their shots. 19, half the shots from the Nashville Predators tonight have come from their defensemen, 5 players. And Jim McKenzie, who does the radio, basically my peer, does the radio color for color analyst for Nashville, just leaned over at the break there, and he said, your forwards, how come they're not covering our points that well? And I'm like, they like to collapse down low. And, you know, we talked about it, and I said, one of the things, and he goes, well, they do that, they get killed against us. And, you know, here's a guy that watches Nashville. And it's true. Nashville's defense are very, very active tonight. And I just said to him, you know what, though, you got to give the forwards of Nashville credit. They're not allowing the San Jose Sharks any time to make the outlet pass. And that's what's happening right now. The quickness of the Nashville Predators has slowly taken over the game for the last 2 periods. It was the size and strength of the San Jose Sharks in the first 2 periods. They have to get back and dictate this game and shrink the ice, not allow Nashville to spread the ice and use their quickness.
0: Also a note, Patrick Marta with 6 shots on goal in the first period, but hasn't had one since the second.
4: Yeah, well, in other words, he had 6 in the first 20. He's had 1 in the last 60, basically.
0: Something to think about is in the overtime, Mike Greer made his presence felt with 3 shots on net. And Bill Guerin also, with his experience play, 3 shots on goal in the overtime. Both those guys had a couple of pretty good scoring chances. But it's 4-4 at the end of the first overtime period. When we come back, the second overtime period is coming. We've got it at the San Jose Sharks Radio Network. The teams are back on the ice for the second overtime period. It's only the 3rd time in San Jose Sharks history that a game has gone beyond overtime period number 1. The last one, the triple overtime heartbreaker in Game 3 of the Western Conference semifinal to Edmonton on May the 10th. But the other game, one of the great electrifying wins in Sharks history, Game 7 at Calgary at 1:54 of the second overtime. Ray Whitney got the game winner in that one. What's going to happen here? Well, we've got a face-off at center ice, and we are underway. Yevgeny Nabokov is in the nets to our right. The second overtime beginning here at Nashville Arena with the score tied 4-4. 20 minutes of overtime, unlike the regular season. Also 5 skaters aside instead of 4-on-4. Here's Joe Thornton with the puck. Got a Nabokov pass, fed it ahead to Greer. Races in, gets behind the defense, breaks in, gets hooked. Down he goes. and it was not a penalty shot. It's a hooking penalty. Greer was just starting to break away. He wasn't quite clear. He got hooked to the ice. He fell down. He knocked the net off the mooring. And now the Sharks would have a power play in the second overtime.
4: Well, I don't know what Ron Wilson said to his team, but his defense got the puck in the defensive zone and just made some good plays. They just moved the puck, and Mike Greer just used his speed on Timonen, and then he gets on his side. And, you know, you watch the replay. Did he get a hook on him? He got his stick in there. He gets his stick a little bit. Actually, Greer looked like he almost slid a little bit, but you can't get your stick in there whatsoever. And if you do and someone goes down, that's what's going to happen. It's a 50-50 call, but Sharks are on the power play.
0: Sharks are 1-for-6 on the man advantage tonight. They've got the power play in overtime. Next goal wins. Carl and Rivet on the points. Carl in front, and Bell was there, but it was tipped by Ham Hughes. What a great defensive play. It wind up going up into the netting. Timonen gets a two-minute hooking penalty. 26 seconds, into this second overtime period. Face off to the left side of Okun. Sharks get the draw. Rivet kept it in. Backhands to the right boards. Marteau in front for Guerin. Can't get it. It's cleared out by the Predators. Greg Sannon. Don't forget, Nashville was one of the best penalty-killing teams in the NHL in the regular season. And they are starting off like that here.
4: The reason they did it? Because the way the Sharks beat them in the power play last year in the playoffs.
0: And now the Sharks move back in on the power play. Rivet is shot from the point. Blocked by the stick of Dumont. And he cleared it up the ice, but it winds up going into his own bench. So the faceoff will be at the Predators' blue line. This broadcast brought to you in part by DVD Play. Rent the hottest new releases for $1.49. 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Pretty tense action here. I'm Dan Rusinowski with Jamie Baker in Nashville. Sharks are on the power play in the second sudden death overtime period. They get the faceoff and move into the offensive zone. Greer on the wing. Stick handles on the left boards. Throws it back to the point. Erhoff rink wide. Thornton stops. Tees up. Shoots. Blocked by Ham Hughes. Kept in by Mikotic in the right corner. Gets knocked down by Ham Hughes. Ham Hughes worked it free. Spun it around the boards. And it's off of Erhoff and back out to center. 55 seconds left in the power play for the Sharks. Vlasic at the near side. Stick handles to the blue line. Gains the zone. Gets it to Mikotic. Moves down the left wing boards. Ham Hughes checks it off his stick. Boy, Ham Hughes has had a good shift. He cleared it out.
4: And he too made a great block shot on Joe Thornton. One of the Sharks was open in front of the net, too.
0: Now Erhoff moves out of his own zone with the puck. He picks up speed through center. He gets across the line. The give to Joe Thornton. The shot toward the net just wide. And the Predators pick up and clear it. 2 minutes gone by in the second overtime period. 23 seconds left in a Kimmo Timonen penalty. The Sharks have time for one, maybe two more rushes. Here they are, moving out of their own zone. Matt Carl with the puck to the red line. Moves to his left. Gets checked by Fiddler, but dumps it in deep. Zanin's there. Feeds it on the boards. It's cleared out to center ice. 5 seconds on the power play. Here's Marcel Gotch. Moving from right to left. Gets across the blue line. Stick handles down the boards. Penalty is over as he gets checked off the puck. And the Predators just do clear it out to center off of Rivet's stick.
4: And Sharks really don't get a good scoring chance on that power play. Very careful right now this next couple of minutes. The momentum changer. When you make a kill a penalty, your team feels pretty good about themselves. Sharks got to be very, very careful with the Preds right now.
0: And here's trouble now. Korea across the line. Drop for Forsberg. Another drop pass. Radulov is stopped by Nabokov. And the puck is just out of play. Every time the puck goes up the ice in overtime, the tension rises in the building. On both benches, in both locker rooms, and in the broadcast booth. That was a great little drop pass for Radulov, and Nabokov made a great save.
4: Oh, did he ever. How about the play by Peter Forsberg, you know? That guy's unbelievable.
0: Face off Nabokov's right. Predators have it. Radulov shoots toward the net. Oh, it takes a tricky hop as it went wide off the corner boards and bounced right back into the goalie crease, and Nabokov dove to his left and made the stop. It's a fluky play like that can win the game for
4: you in
0: overtime.
4: Exactly. There's so much can happen in a playoff series, but really, who's going to get the lucky breaks? That's where, you know, you look at the Western Conference and the parity among all the teams. Could be one little break. I mean, that puck was going wide. It hit the referee. It's the referee. What happens if that thing goes in off the ref? Like, what do you do? Does it count? I think so.
0: It does.
4: Never even, yeah.
0: Off the faceoff, Guerin gets it for the Sharks and clears one out. Little pressure relieved on Nabokov. The score is tied 4-4. 16:50 remaining in the second overtime period. Next goal wins. Doesn't matter who scores it. Dumped down the ice by Nashville. Nabokov is going to stop it behind his own net. Uh-oh, he spun it around the boards. A centering pass as it was stolen by Legwan is stopped by Nabokov. Another centering attempt by Erat, blocked by Garin. Now Zydlitsky on the point, kept it in. Sharks really in trouble here in front of their own net. It's back to Zydlitsky on the point, and a drive is stopped. Shoulder saved by Nabokov. Grabbed his left hand on his right arm and kept the puck trapped for a faceoff.
4: Well, the Sharks are flying around, but there's no question who has the momentum right now. Sharks have just not spent a lot of time in the offensive zone, and the part that just concerns me, Dan, is they're not wearing down the Nashville defense. The Nashville forwards are wearing down the San Jose defensemen.
0: Agreed.
4: This can take its toll over a seven-game series.
0: Joe Thornton's back on the ice. Both teams 11 forwards since the second period. Off the draw. Dumont, the shot, just ripped it wide. Arnott was in front, causing trouble. Rebound picked up now. Joe Thornton barely cleared it to center. But the Predators jump on the puck in the offensive half of the ice. Tutu grabbed it there, drove it in. Nabokov played the dump in back behind his net, fit it around. Thornton cleared it out. And there's a race down the right wing side in the Predators' end. Teeminen beats Greider with this time. Teeminen, the veteran D, fit it around the backside of his net. Weber couldn't clear it. Nikotic tried to set up Greer, but he couldn't quite reach the puck. If he had, he would have had a great scoring chance. Dumped down the ice by the Preds. Across the Sharks' goal line, no icing. Matt Carl picks it up. He had the first goal of this game so long ago, way back at the 7:18 mark of the first period. He feeds it across the ice to Reve, who knocks it down the right boards into the Nashville zone. Carl's heading off. So is Reve. They're going to get replaced by Hannon and Vlasic. Predators in their own zone skate from left to right. On the near side in overtime, they move it out. Bet up to the blue line. Fiddler drop pass. Here's a shot toward the net by Radulov. It got blocked by Hannon and Vlasic. Taken back the other way now. Bernier lugs it down the right wing boards. Gets body checked there by Hamhuis, who lost his stick but did the job. And the Predators pick the puck back up and knock it down.
4: Yeah, definitely. We haven't seen a lot of big hits in overtime. Not like we did in that first and second period, Dan.
0: Here comes Marleau streaking through center. One-handed pass on the right to Garin. Tipped away by Ryan Suter.
4: Linesman got in the way.
0: Here comes 2-2 the other way. Backhand shot on net. Stick save Nabokov. Marleau grabs the rebound. Garin couldn't clear it. Garin jumps on the puck. Just barely slipped it out to center ice. But the Predators get it back. One defenseman back as Ryan Suter moves in. Angles went on net. Save is made by Nabokov. And a big hit. A big hit on Nickel in the slot looking for the rebound. And behind the net, Ryan Suter is hurt.
4: No sooner did I say that we haven't seen a lot of physical play that, boom, Ryan Suter gets absolutely hammered behind the net. I think by, must have been Kyle McLaren out there. And then in front of the net,
0: Nickel got drilled.
4: It was Nickel gets drilled. You gotta allow that by Billy Guerin.
0: That's a pretty big hit on the play.
4: And then Jordan Tutu came in, so we're going to have a couple of penalties. So this is going to go to 4-on-4 here in overtime. Oh, you know what? I'm wrong. Suter went in on his own.
0: McLaren hit Nickel.
4: Right. And actually, Suter was shooting. Left-handed shot coming down the left side. He was between the bottom of the circle and the goal line. Off balance, just trying to get the shot on net. He lost his edge and fell awkwardly into the boards. Think about it. When you're shooting a left-handed shot, he's sliding in. There's no way he can break his fall going into the boards.
0: With
4: your
0: shoulder.
4: With your shoulder. Exactly.
0: He's back on his feet. Looks like he's okay, but just shaken up.
4: That would be a big loss for this team because he's played well. Ryan Suter has.
0: Gets a hand from the crowd as he steps up and is helped by the training staff off the ice. Little pat on the back.
4: And this is his first playoff game. And he played 82 games for this team this year. Fourth on the team in ice time. First rounder, seventh overall, 2003. Of course, related to
0: Gary Suter and Bob Suter. Bob is his dad. Bob played for the 1980 nope. U.S. Olympic gold medal team. So Gary Suter is his uncle.
4: And one of the things Gary said, I remember reading, talking to Gary about him last year, and he said, you know, you can tell the difference between a good player and an elite player or elite athletes is the elite athletes, they don't need anyone there to push them to work hard. You're going to go into the gym, you can go run hills, whatever. You can basically almost make yourself throw up on your own. You can work that hard, and that's what he does.
0: Overtime continues. Penalties have been called. Quick shot by Weber right on is stopped by Nabokov. Try to get the penalties to you in a second. 2-2 for roughing. Garin for roughing. And all of that coming up just a few moments ago at 5:15. We're in overtime. Predators 4-on-4 into the Sharks' end. Arnott on the far side, dishes off. Radulov has it. Stick handles up the boards. Little backhand pass. Pardon me, that's Dumont over there. Try to set up Tiemannin. And he's checked away by Joe Thornton, and it goes all the way back into the Nashville end. Opportunity for the Sharks to change lines, but they've got to change the lines as quickly as possible because anything can happen in overtime. Predators thinking the same thing. 4-4 the score. Second overtime period. 13 and a half left. Minute 10 left in a 4-on-4 situation. Marleau gets a drop from Hannon. Shoots toward the net. Save made. It's loose on the rebound as it ricocheted away from Vokoun, who thought he had it. But Mike Greer didn't get the stick on the puck. He wasn't anywhere near it when it settled, and the Predators got a break. They move it up with Kariya on the left. Legwon crossed the line. One-on-one against Vlasic. Loses on the stick check to Vlasic. What a great play. And Greer moves out to Marleau. He's flying up the middle. He's going to have a breakaway. Marleau shoots. How did it not go in? What a save by a sprawling Thomas Vokoun on a Marleau breakaway with 6:35 gone by in the second OT.
4: Well, he hasn't been tested a ton in overtime, but he just saved the day for the Nashville Predators. That's not Jordan Tutu coming in on a breakaway. That's Patrick Marleau. And what a play by Marleau. And he, oh man, did he have him too. He had to deke to his backhand because the defenseman slid. And what a play by Vokoun to reach around with his glove hand. He was out of position. Looked like Marleau was going to tuck it in. And he saved before it went over the goal line.
0: My, my.
4: Have we seen everything here tonight?
0: Everything.
4: And we're not done. We're grinding her out here tonight, Dan.
0: That's what it's all about in the playoffs. 4-4, overtime. 4-on-4 for 27 more seconds. Predators go back to work in the Shark zone. Erat cross ice, left point. Suter back on the ice. Takes the slap shot, blocked by a diving Marcel Gotch. Rebound bounces off to Nabokov's right. Erhoff and Gotch combine to get it out to center. Gotch with the puck. Skates in traffic. Checked by Erat. Got to the red line and dumped one in. Line change. Better than nothing, but not what the Sharks really wanted there.
4: 4-on-4, you hate to dump the puck away. You want full possession, but the penalties are now over, so good play.
0: Roughing penalties on Guerin and Tutu are over. That 4-on-4 situation has ended as well, so it's back to full strength for both teams. 4-4 the score in overtime. Offside at the Predators' blue line against the Sharks. And so we get a stoppage of play and an opportunity for all of us to breathe a little bit.
4: Well, I've talked about key matchups in this series. There are 10 of them. First one, quickness versus speed. Quickness of Nashville, speed of Sharks. Second one, size of the Sharks versus in the lane hockey of Nashville. Third one, Nabokov, Vokoun. Fourth one, experience. You look at the San Jose Sharks, take all their NHL games played. Experience, 610. You look at Nashville, 393. And, you know, I remember Ken Hitchcock said it earlier this year, experience matters in the playoffs, and Sharks have much more experience. That's the key matchup number four here in this series.
0: 12:20 left in overtime, the second overtime period. Inside the Sharks zone, the puck is tipped in the air, deflected up into the netting back behind Nabokov. And so we'll have a faceoff deep in San Jose ice. That was off of the stick of the Sharks defenseman on the play, Matt Carl. We didn't have a lot of ice time in the third period. In fact, Kyle McLaren was in his position when Radulov scored and made that great move on the left defensive side, which McLaren's not used to playing.
4: Well, they had him. They went with their, you know, more veteran guys. There's no question Matt Carl is there. He's very, very good defensive or a good offensive defenseman, and that's why Sharks had a two-goal lead. Looking back, I mean, they can still win this game, obviously, but I'm sure they regret sitting back as much as they did in that second period.
0: Here's a pass to Rissmiller, bodied up there by Ryan Suter, and Rissmiller went flying as he received the feed from Greer in the middle of the ice. Dumped back down by Nashville. Nabokov makes the stick stop, leaves it back behind his net for Kyle McLaren. Watched by Kariya. McLaren flipped it over to Greer. Gets it out to center. Rissmiller didn't get it. Marleau gets it back to Rissmiller, who shoots. He scores! Patrick Rissmiller gets the game-winning goal at 8:14 of the second overtime period. The Sharks win it 5-4.
4: Patrick Rissmiller, how about that? How apropos. The players are all surrounding him. The place has gone dead quiet. And all the guys went to him except for one player who was on the ice. He went, drove the net. It was Mike Greer. And he turned around and went, skated immediately back to Evgeny Nabokov. Awesome play. There's a guy that knows what's going on. Mike Greer and all the rest of the players went down and circled. And you cannot, would we say, I'm not going to pick names on, I'm not going to do it on the air, but who'd we say at the end of the fourth? We both said Carl or Rismo. Who do, Dan goes to me at the end of the first overtime, so who do you pick? And I'm like, well, I'm not going to say it on the air, but I'm going to pick either Rismiller or Carl, and you go, exactly. And there it is. Coughed it up in the end of the period, and it's a perfect ending for the San Jose Sharks. They fought through it. They got great goaltending. They got outshot 43-38. And, you know, you look at the first 60 minutes, they dominated the first 40, deserved to win the game, sat back in the third, and it was nothing. The only reason it went to overtime because of, two missed clears by Patrick Rismiller. Yes, Patrick Rismiller, who scores the overtime goal for the San Jose Sharks. They lead the series 1-0.
0: That's the story here at Nashville Arena. Stand by. Sharks Extra is coming up on the San Jose Sharks Radio Network. At 8 minutes and 14 seconds of the second overtime period, the San Jose Sharks have defeated the Nashville Predators. I'm Dan Rusinowski along with Jamie Baker. Patrick Rismiller, his first goal in playoff career, coming at 8:14 of the second OT. Patrick Marleau and Mike Greer got the assist.
4: He's from Holy Cross. He's a smart kid. What do you want? He wanted to be a hero. He wanted to start the playoffs right. I mean, what a game. What a night for Patrick Rismiller to remember for the rest of his life. Scores his first career NHL playoff goal, but he plays a tremendous game penalty killing. He made an unbelievable pass in the second period that set up a tying goal to make the score 2-2 to Mike Greer. And then he coughs the puck up, not once but twice in the last minute, that allows Nashville to score the tying goal to send the game to overtime. And, you know, he wanted to create some excitement in the series. I'm proud of the guy. It's great. That's what a good, smart Holy Cross guy would do.
0: And, you know, Mike Greer did a fantastic thing at the end of the game. Not only did he assist on the game-winning goal, but you said it, Jamie, he was the one player who streaked back to congratulate Yevgeny Nabokov. What a goaltending performance by Nabokov. I'm hearing some rustling down in the locker room. I believe Mike Greer is with us. Mike, Dan Rusinowski, Jamie Baker here. Fantastic game tonight. Just tell us your initial thoughts and about what this game means.
5: Well, it's good. It's a good character win for us. You know, the series, you hate to say it in the first game, but it really could have changed. You know, we played well for two periods, but then we sat back in the third and made some mistakes. And like a good team does, they capitalize. So it's big for us to bounce back after that.
4: Talk about what happened in the third period. I mean, you got outshot 13-2, and it wasn't just one guy, it was everyone. And you can't really criticize certain players for mistakes, even your one penalty, Mike. I mean, you look at Forsberg, he skated from behind his own net out to the center ice area. He's too good a player to have that kind of space.
5: Yeah, we stopped skating there for some reason. We had a period of doing that probably in February or so, but we thought we were over it, but we did again tonight. We stopped skating and forechecking and sat back, and, you know, like you said, you give guys like him and Arnott and Dumont, good skill players, you give them room, they're going to make plays and score goals, and that's what they did. So hopefully it's a lesson learned, and sometimes the best defense is good offense, so we got to keep skating.
4: And turn, make this a physical series. You know, after the first overtime, so after four periods, the Predators had 38 shots. 19 of them came from five of their defensemen. Dan Hamhuis didn't have a shot, but the other five defensemen combined had 19 shots. Is that something you guys have to try and address, all the point shots?
5: Yeah, we got to get in the shooting lanes as forwards and block some shots. At the same time, you can't just go cover those guys because their forwards are too skilled down low. So you got to try and help out our D as much as we can on cycles and things like that. And when it goes out to the point, get in the lanes and block some shots. So hopefully next game we can get our sticks and bodies in those passing lanes and shooting lanes and knock some pucks down.
4: Was it perfect that Patrick Rismiller scored after coughing the puck up twice in the last minute, and one of them obviously led to the Predators' goal?
5: Yeah, it's great to see him. He was a little bit down, and the guys tried to tell him, you know, keep your head up and keep going out there, and he did. You know, it's a tough situation. You always feel bad when something like that happens, but to his credit, you know, he kept playing, and he wasn't playing a lot in overtime, but when he got his shifts, he responded well, and I think we're all extremely happy for him.
4: And everybody goes down and cheers him, and one of the players out on the ice decides to go back to Yevgeny Nabokov. Talk about the way he played and why you ended up going back there.
5: Nabby was great tonight. He gave us a chance to win the game. You know, whenever you get outshot, 13-1 in the third, and then give up a breakaway in overtime and some really good quality chance in overtime, he gave us a chance to win this game tonight. So, just me kind of showing my gratitude for him for how well he played, and I'm not the only one. I think we're all aware of how huge he was for us tonight.
4: Well, absolutely. Well, the playoffs are here.
5: Yeah, definitely.
4: How awesome is this?
5: Yeah, it's the best time of year. It was fun hockey out there. It was up and down, physical, and it's what playoff hockey is about. It's always fun.
4: Hey, congratulations on the victory tonight.
5: All right, thanks, guys.
4: All right, that's Mike Greer from the San Jose Sharks. Scored a goal tonight, second goal, tying goal. Big goal in the second period because Nashville really, Dan, at that time had the basically took the momentum over after the Sharks dominated the first period. They scored two goals in the matter of a minute and 21 seconds. Then Sharks came back a minute and 35 later, and Mike Greer tied it 2-2, and then he was on the ice, got an assist for the overtime game. So you look at some of the acquisitions the Sharks make. Mike Greer, big contribution here tonight.
0: Big time. The Sharks get the game-winning assist from Mike Greer and the game-winning goal, his first ever playoff goal, from Patrick Rissmiller. Final score in two overtimes. The San Jose Sharks 5, the Nashville Predators 4. The Sharks lead the series 1-0. We'll be back after this on the San Jose Sharks Radio Network. Sharks win it 5-4 in double overtime, and here is the Slingbox final scoring summary. Never miss a Sharks game again when you are on the road with the award-winning Slingbox, your home TV and all of its programming available virtually anywhere. 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First goal in the first half of the game really was controlled by the San Jose Sharks. At 7:18 of the first, a quick play by Matt Carl put the puck into the net. Cross ice feed to Thornton, moves it across the line to Mikotic on the right wing. He skates into the offensive zone, cuts back behind the Predators' net, backhands up the near boards. Carl tips it cross ice. Rive feeds it over to Thornton, penalty almost over, back to Carl in front. Score! It was tipped in front. Matt Carl threw it to the net, and the Sharks, at the end of their power play, take the 1-0 lead. That was a great play by Matt Carl. Jumped up just a little bit, took passes from Thornton and Rive. Milan Mikotic was in front of the net, but the puck did not tip off of him. It went off of the Predators' defense. And so the result of that, Matt Carl's first goal in a playoff uniform for the Sharks, and Thornton and Rive got the assist. 1-0, Sharks on the play. San Jose outshot the Predators 14-6 in the first period, and things started to turn around in the second. The shots on goal were 8-7 San Jose in that period, and the Predators would get a measure of evenness in the game, and yet the Sharks continued their onslaught. Nashville tied the game at 2:35. Radulov's first of the playoffs from Forsberg and Zanon, but that was on a 4-on-2 break where the Sharks got caught on a line change and simply just weren't good at getting back with forward support. Meantime, we also had the situation with the Predators taking the 2-1 lead at 3:56. Dumont's first of the playoffs, first of two on the night. Arnott and Hartnell, the assists on that play at the 3:56 mark. So the first challenge to the Sharks. San Jose was down by a goal, and it was time for Mike Greer, our Sharks extra guest, to even things up. Cam Hughes overskated, gave it away now to Curtis Brown on the wing. He poked it free to Rissmiller, and Rissmiller centers to Greer, who shoots and scores! What a spectacular pass by Patrick Rissmiller, and a one-timer by Mike Greer. The Sharks have tied it 2-2. Great goal for Greer, his first of the playoffs. Rissmiller and Brown got the assists. For Patrick Rissmiller, it was the first up in an up-and-down night that ended up spectacularly up.
4: A night he will not forget ever. How's that?
0: Ever in his life. That tied the game 2-2 in the second period. And then at the 9-minute mark, the first real challenge and bit of dislike in the series between these two teams. Oh, yes, the bodies were flying around. It was playoff hockey. But then it got serious when Scott Hartnell got thrown out of the game for kneeing Jonathan Chichu. Hartnell got fined for kneeing in a game misconduct, but Chichu injured his right knee and left the ice with the help of Joe Thornton and Craig Rive, never to return. He has a right knee injury. His condition is being reevaluated. It doesn't look good, but you never know what's going to happen. We'll find out tomorrow.
4: Dan, it's one of two things in my mind. He's either out for the season or it's day-to-day. I'd be surprised if it's anything else. I mean, maybe they could say it's 4 to 6 weeks, but it's either a pretty serious injury or he's going to be day-to-day and we might see him soon.
0: And so, the Sharks were on the power play as a result of that. Greg Zanon took an interference call at 12:39, giving San Jose a 5-on-3-man advantage. And then a pretty nifty play by Patrick Marleau and Craig Rive put the Sharks back in front. 5-on-3 advantage for the Sharks. Rive and Marleau change places on the point. Marleau back to Rive. Slap shot. Score! Patrick Marleau to Craig Rive. And Rive, with that right-handed shot, gives the Sharks a 3-2 lead with a 5-on-3 power play goal.
4: That
0: was just a great finish by Craig Rive. And you heard me during the call describe them changing positions
4: yep.
0: on the point.
4: Very good call, I might add.
0: Marleau was a left-handed shot, moved to the right point, crisscrossed with Rive, gave him the puck to score. allowing the right-handed shooting Rivet to have a better angle on the goal.
4: They still have the option to go down to Joe Thornton, but you're taking away the option. Joe Thornton now, he's not going to have the one-timer opportunity with the right defenseman. He can go through the seam over to Craig Rivet. They didn't even have to do that because Marlowe read the play. He saw that the Vokoun, when they shifted, Vokoun was moving from his right top of the crease to his left, and then boom, a quick pass, and you realize it wasn't like a 60-foot pass. It was only about a 20-foot pass. That doesn't give Vokoun what? Enough time to get back to his right and get out and square to the shooter. So he's coming, as he's coming, moving over to the right, the blast comes by him on his left because it was a cross-grain shot by Craig Rivet. Great goal for the San Jose Sharks.
0: Sharks led it 3-2 on that 5-on-3 power play goal, and they would take a 4-2 second period lead when Milan Mikhalyk got his first goal of the playoffs. Vlasic moves in deep, back behind the Predators' goal line. He stick handles to the corner, reverses to Mikhalyk, now to Thornton, back behind the net. Greer's moving in, into the slot, and now it's centered in front, and Mikhalyk shoots and scores! Mikhalyk back skating, got the pass from behind the net from Joe Thornton. The Sharks 4, the Predators 2, Mikhalyk's first goal of the playoffs. Nice job by Milan Mikhalyk to back skate in front to get himself space and time. A great pass by Joe Thornton. But as we said, Jamie, one of the keys to that play was Marc-Edouard Vlasic's move down deep into the zone and the drop to Thornton and Mikhalyk. At 15:52, Vlasic in his first NHL playoff game got one assist. Joe Thornton his second assist of the game on Mikhalyk's first goal. It was 4-2 San Jose.
4: And Jim McKenzie, you were actually going over the scoring summary a little bit. Jim McKenzie came over, tapped me on the shoulder again. He's my peer for the Nashville Predators, does the radio color analyst there. And he goes, I took my headphones off, and he goes, Vlasic played 35 minutes? He goes, is he that good, or what's going on? Because, you know, he hasn't seen him that much. And I'm like, oh, yeah, you got to see this kid. Just turned 22 weeks ago, led the San Jose Sharks in ice time. And let me see, he led all players in ice time.
0: Mark 35 Edouard. Minutes and 24 seconds of ice for Marc-Edouard Vlasic, and that was one of his best plays, assisting on Mikhalyk's goal.
4: It's got ice for Vince. Next question. Ice for Vince. Just nothing phases him out there. It's the weirdest thing for somebody that young to be that calm, cool, and collective out there in his first NHL postseason game. Teams are trying to run him. I know I saw Arnott a couple of times trying to run him. They can't hit him because his head is up, and he's always in the right position. It's absolutely unbelievable to watch this kid play.
0: So the Sharks had a 4-2 lead at the second period buzzer. But then in the third, in the game's final 6 minutes of regulation, the wheels fell off the cart a little bit for the Sharks, and the Predators took advantage. With Matt Carl getting less ice time in the third period, and with Kyle MacLaren on the unfamiliar and uncomfortable left defensive position, Alexander Radulov made a nifty move with some speed down the wing, went outside and then in with a one-handed move. When his second hand got on the stick in front, he deked it past Nabokov and threw it into the net. Radulov's second goal of the game at 13:05 of the third, assisted by Shea Weber, made it a 4-3 Sharks lead. It was clear that the Sharks were on their heels. They were outshot 13-2 by Nashville in the third period. And with the extra skater on, with a penalty on Mike Greer just over, the Predators poured on the coals and got the game-tying goal with 51.5 seconds left. Jean-Pierre Dumont deflected a Shea Weber shot out of the air and into the net, past Nabokov, to make it a 4-4 game and force overtime. Weber and Erat got the assists. At the end of regulation, the Sharks had 24 shots on net and the Predators 26. In the first overtime, the Predators had 12 shots, the Sharks had 10. That's where Yevgeny Nabokov's goaltending got really spectacular. He made a great glove save at 8:30 of the first overtime period on Alexander Radulov, but then at 13:18, Jordan Tutu had a breakaway. But now the Sharks are going to get caught on a change. 2-2 moves in. Breakaway shot stopped by Yevgeny Nabokov on the breakaway with 6:42 to go in the first overtime period. That was just an absolutely spectacular stop by Nabokov. And I know, Jamie, that Jordan Tutu is not Peter Forsberg. But a breakaway in overtime of a Stanley Cup playoff game
4: Doesn't matter. Always
0: tough to stop, and he was fantastic.
4: Isn't overtime, isn't the NHL playoffs about unsung heroes? Patrick Rismiller scored in overtime. Isn't that what it's about? Well, Jordan Tutu has a chance to go in, and it was a broken play. And, you know, Nabokov asked to one, you got to get out and take away his time and space and then back up. You can't be just standing too deep in his crease. It was a broken play because a couple of Sharks were on a change, and he came on a change. He snuck in behind everybody. So what a save, and what a save to save the game by Yevgeny Nabokov.
0: He would make another game-saving stop at 2:48 of the second overtime on Radulov. So Radulov had two goals for the Predators, but Nabokov, who had stopped him with a big glove stop in the third, had three big saves on Radulov as well. Then Thomas Vokoun got into the act. You may remember earlier in the game, Ryan Klo had a breakaway that Vokoun stopped. Well, he had Patrick Martel just really ramming it down his throat, trying to deke the puck on him to the backhand in the second overtime at 6:35, and Thomas Vokoun kept the Predators alive. And Greer moves out to Marleau. He's flying up the middle. He's going to have a breakaway. Marleau shoots. How did that not go in? What a save by a sprawling Thomas Vokoun on a Marleau breakaway with 6:35 gone by in the second OT. It was pretty intense at that point. Still tied 4-4, but it all came down to the winning play. And you have to go back to the up-and-down game that Patrick Rissmiller had to really appreciate what he was going to get right here. Because in the first part of the game, he was pretty strong, assisted on Mike Greer's goal with a brilliant play after making a bad play just before that when Dumont gave the Predators the lead. So it was down, then it was up for Patrick Rissmiller. Then at the end of regulation, when Dumont scored with the extra skater on, it was down for Patrick Rissmiller because twice he gave away the puck.
4: And the second time was the bad one. The first one is one of those plays, you got to get it out. That's bad enough. The second one, he had full possession. First one, he had on his back end. Second one, full possession. And he could have easily chipped it out into the neutral zone, but he elected to try and make a pass to another teammate who would have had an opportunity to kind of go down the one wing and score into the empty net. All is good. Sharks win by two. He picks up an assist. But the puck got picked off. I think it was actually Peter Forsberg who reached in the lane and picked it off. You got to get the puck into the neutral zone. And he didn't do it. He knows it. What I really liked what Mike Greer said is he felt really, really bad at overtime. And guys said, don't worry about it. Keep going. Don't worry about it. And, you know, he didn't get a ton of ice time in overtime. But yet, here he is, the hero, after him doing that. I mean, that is awesome. It couldn't have ended any better.
0: And here is how it ended at 8:14 of the second overtime period. First, he was down early. Then he was up with the assist. Then he was down, as we were talking about, at the end of regulation. But at 8:14 of the second overtime, Patrick Rissmiller was on top of the world. Dumped back down by Nashville. Nabokov makes the stick stop, leaves it back behind his net for Kyle McLaren. Watched by Kariya. McLaren flipped it over to Greer. Gets it out to center. Rissmiller didn't get it. Martin gets it back to Rissmiller, who shoots. He scores! Patrick Rissmiller gets the game-winning goal at 8:14 of the second overtime period. The Sharks win it 5-4. What an appropriate ending for Patrick Rissmiller's up-and-down day. As I said, he feels like he's king of the world at this moment. His first playoff goal is a game-winner in double overtime, assisted by Patrick Marleau and Mike Greer. The Sharks win it by the score of 5-4. Shots on goal for the game, 43 for Nashville, 38 for the Sharks. But San Jose leads the series 1-0.
6: 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I'm Dan Rusinowski. Thanks a lot for joining us for this episode of Classic Sharks.
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0: season is over. The regular season is over, and now it's time for the postseason. The quest for the cup. The San Jose Sharks against the Nashville Predators. Seed number 5 against seed number 4. Hi, everybody. I'm Dan Rusinowski along with Jamie Baker. Welcome to the Stanley Cup playoffs. Let's play hockey.
1: Dan, if you ride horses, put your riding pants on, grab the reins. If you like to drive cars fast, fasten your seatbelt, start the engines. Guess what? The 2-month playoff odyssey is now finally here. Let's get it going.
0: As they say, put away your picnic baskets and pick up your lunch pails. The grind of the Stanley Cup playoffs has officially begun.
1: Cliches. Let the cliches begin.
0: Absolutely.
1: For the next 2 months.
0: You know,
1: notice
0: something?
1: How we keep saying 2 months? Why would I be saying that, Danny?
0: It's because the expectation level inside the San Jose Sharks dressing room, inside HP Pavilion, all over the city of San Jose and the Bay Area, is focused on that time period. 2 months, a long time, a big grind, but at the end of that grind, the ultimate trophy in the world of professional sports, the Stanley Cup, and the San Jose Sharks are hungry to bring it home.
1: You know what our motto should be? There's two mottos I have in hockey. Today's a new one. It's all about the handshake. Because now in the playoffs, you have a handshake at the end of every series. One of the few sports that's every player shakes everyone's hands. And when you shake someone's hand at the end of a series, you can look in their eye and you know whether you won or lost. And guys that win typically say, hey, great job, great series. And the guys that lose, they have trouble looking you in the eye. They'll shake your hand, but they really have trouble looking you in your eye, unless they know you from, you know, you played with them previously or not. So it's all about the handshake. What are you going to do? What is your feeling when you're shaking their hands at the end of the series? And if you do that 4 times, then, Dan, it comes down to, it's all about the parade. Where's the parade going to be? That's what this is all about. The Sharks are on an odyssey to try and win the Stanley Cup. They're favored by many people. There's the Ducks. You know, you're hearing a lot about the Anaheim Ducks. You're hearing about the San Jose Sharks. You're hearing a lot about the Buffalo Sabres. A few people are talking about the New Jersey Devils. And I was looking at some stats here from TSN. A bunch of people. I tracked 13 different people. Actually, 16, but 13 people analyzed all the games, all the first-round series. So you've got Bob McKenzie up from Canada, Darren Pang, Jeremy Roenick, Pierre Maguire. Got all the guys from ESPN, Linda Cohn's there, John Buchagrass, Burnside. When you look at everyone, Al Strachan from Toronto, Jim Fox, Doug Waite. 13 people think the Sharks are going to win this series. No one thinks Nashville is going to win this series. Everybody thinks the Sharks are going to win this series. There's only one other team that was unanimous, the Buffalo Sabres. All 13 experts, so-called experts, think the Sabres are going to win their first-round series. No one thinks the Islanders. And in Anaheim's case, 12th in the case of Anaheim, 1 for Minnesota. That was Al Strachan. But everything else is kind of 8-5, 7-6. So there's 3 series that everyone looks to dominate. And I would look, they're the 3 favorites to potentially win the Stanley Cup. Buffalo Sabres, Anaheim Ducks, San Jose Sharks.
0: Well, that's the expectation after the regular season ends and the playoffs begin. But, of course, we all know that you just don't order the rings and have the parade all set up on April the 11th. In fact, the long journey begins tonight against a team that's rated higher than the San Jose Sharks were in the regular season. The Sharks were 5th and the Predators were 4th. Both won 51 games during the course of a year. But beyond that, throw out all of the stats as they all begin tonight in the postseason. When we come back, Sharks warm-up, we'll have some thoughts from the Sharks and the Predators' dressing rooms as we continue from Nashville, Tennessee, Music City, and the San Jose Sharks Radio Network.
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0: Welcome back to Nashville, Tennessee. I'm Dan Rusinowski along with Jamie Baker here at Nashville Arena. Same building that we used to call the Gaylord Entertainment Center, but they have reverted to calling it the Nashville Arena at the present time as the agreement with Gaylord Entertainment has expired. And it's almost in that sense of renewal that the Nashville Predators feel that they're in a better spot than they were last year when they lost to the San Jose Sharks in 5 games. This year, they beefed up. They've added Shea Weber as a regular member of their defensive core, and he's responded with 17 goals and some strong physical play. Up front, they added Peter Forsberg at the training deadline. Everybody knows what he can bring with his experience, and Jason Arnott has sort of been the unsung hero of this club all year, providing that right-handed stick at center and the big size that's going to give a lot of trouble to the San Jose Sharks. And yet, when you talk to the Sharks, they're talking about not only one series, they're talking about a long journey that could culminate in the Stanley Cup. Patrick Marleau talked to us this morning, and he said that he feels that his club this year is as ready as he's ever seen for a long run.
3: Yeah, I think so. I think, you know, everybody.

0: He's pretty focused, pretty ready, and pretty healthy, so it's going to be tough and hard, but that's what makes it all that much better.
1: Well, that's for sure, and what you have to do, too, is learn from your mistakes of the year before. Marlow says that they have.
0: Yeah, to not take teams lightly, no matter what the series is at, whether it's up two, up three, you still you have to win four to win the series, and I think that's a good lesson to learn.
1: It's one of the most important lessons of the playoffs. It's not the first to one, it's the first to four.
2: First to four. Whether you're up in a series or down in a series, anything can happen in the NHL playoffs. You know, Dan, you have to go into every series as if it's a best of seven, which means sometimes you can't take a loss as something that is extremely detrimental in the entire series if you've really pounded the other team. You look at a boxing match. If it's a 12-round match, you know what, you may not win the first couple of rounds, but if you're getting a lot of body blows, if you're really starting to wear out your opponent, you can go win that match. You might be able to you know, get a knockout in the 7th, 8th, 9th round. Same thing in hockey. It's not just about the first game here, winning the first game and end all. Everybody's excited, a lot of anticipation. This is the first game, it's basically going to be a bit of a feeling out. It's going to get extremely physical out there. It's the beginning of pounding down your opponent, because you have to assume every series is going seven games. The Sharks didn't do it last year against Edmonton. They've learned from their mistake.
1: And they'll have to deal with that all through the course of the playoffs, as they are no longer a secret as far as other teams are concerned. In fact, as Jamie told you in the last segment, 13 experts around the country picked the San Jose Sharks to beat the Predators in the first round. No one picked the Nashville Predators, and obviously Nashville is going to use that as some motivation. The Predators are a better hockey team this year. They've beefed up, as we've mentioned. They've got Thomas Vokoun, their starting goaltender, healthy for the playoffs. That wasn't the case last year, and head coach Barry Trotz says his team is ready to go.
3: Yeah, I think we're in a good place as a hockey team, and obviously the playoffs are exceptional. I mean, everything's ramped up to another level, and we've had a couple experiences last couple of years, and so I think we're in a good place, and we're playing a great opponent in the Sharks, so I think it'll be a hell of a series.
1: Well, it's going to be a great series. I think everybody feels that. And it also is very evident that all eight teams that have qualified for the playoffs in the Western Conference of the NHL feel that they are the team that can win the Stanley Cup. That's what Barry Trotz said this morning.
3: Absolutely. I think there's such a fine line between, a team that's finished eighth in the West or even in the East in the first place teams in both conferences. It's all about, doing the right things, getting on a little bit of a roll, and going forward. And there's so many things that can get you sidetracked, and so many things that can happen. Just try to prepare for as many as you can and be ready. And you played 82 games to have the opportunity to win a Stanley Cup, and there's 16 teams that have a real good opportunity to win a Stanley Cup.
1: I haven't seen it like this in years. I mean, we thought last year was wide open, Jamie, after round number one, but I've never seen a Stanley Cup playoff begin where all eight teams feel as positive about themselves as this year.
2: You know what? The CBA works. The lockout is 2 years, 2 years, 2 years ago. The NHL is moving on. There's repercussions from taking a year off, obviously, any sport. You know, look at baseball. It took 3, 4, 5, 6 years to get the crowds back into baseball. But there's no question that the CBA works. You look at where the salary cap is now, and could move up actually after this year, depending on where revenues are. But yet, the most important thing is you're not seeing some teams up at 70, 80 million, and you're seeing parity across the board. No hockey player right now has ever seen anything like it. And you ask guys, everybody's so excited going into this, but everybody, like Chris Pronger, this is daunting. It's scary. It's scary to think that there's the potential you could be out in 2 weeks, 4 weeks, as good as a team you have. There's so many intangibles, and I've never seen a conference like the Western Conference where there's this many good teams, and they all believe. And that's the key thing right there, Dan. Like, if you don't believe you're going to win the Stanley Cup, you're not going to win the Stanley Cup. Next question. We've got eight teams in the Western Conference. They don't just think they can have a decent run. They think they can win the Stanley Cup. Unheard of, unprecedented, and it makes for a tremendous, tremendous spring here for the NHL and for hockey.
1: Tonight, it's Game 1 of the best-of-seven series, the Western Conference quarterfinal between the San Jose Sharks and the Nashville Predators. We'll continue our coverage from Nashville Arena right after this timeout on the San Jose Sharks Radio Network.
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1: Dan Rusinowski, Jamie Baker back with you at the Nashville Arena in Music City, Nashville, Tennessee. The San Jose Sharks and the Nashville Predators have just gone through their pregame warm-up and have made their way back to their respective locker rooms for one last chat together before the conflict begins. Game one of the best of seven Western Conference quarterfinal series. Captain Patrick Marleau talked to Jamie Baker this morning. He had this thought about his opponent.
0: Yeah, it's going to be a different series than last year, definitely. They got different guys, we got different guys, so, you know, it's always going to be hard fought, but, you know, there's a lot of different things that are going to come into play.
1: One of the things that does come into play is certainly Scott Hannon on the San Jose Sharks against Peter Forsberg or Jason Arnott. It's going to be one of the more interesting defensive challenges for San Jose throughout the course of this series. And earlier today, Jamie had a chat with Mr. Hannon. Here's their conversation.
0: Hey, we're always looking forward to a challenge as a team to come in and play against them. They've got a lot of speed up front, and their defense are big and strong, and can move the puck well. We know what our goals are going in, and it's going to be a team game defensively and offensively.
4: You look at Nashville from last year to compared to this year. Do you see some stark differences at all, or do you expect someone to have a similar type of series?
0: No, I think they've got definitely a lot of speed still, and but I think they got bigger Arnott, and some obviously anytime you can add a guy like Forsberg to the mix, that's a good thing for your team. And, their defense, I think we didn't see Suter or much of Weber last year, and they're two pretty solid contributors this year. We're looking for a tough battle, and we're going to come out and just and try and do what we do best out there.
4: A lot of good teams in the West, but have you ever been on a Sharks team that has the potential to maybe go win the Stanley Cup like this team?
0: I like our chances in this room. We got good chemistry. We got a great group of guys that know what it takes to win. I think we've had our chances in the past, but I'm really looking forward to this year.
4: All right, well, listen, good luck tonight.
0: All right, thanks a lot.
4: All right, that's Scotty Hannon. We'll be right back after this short break. San Jose Sharks Radio Network.
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1: Well, the San Jose Sharks lifetime in Game 1 of a playoff series are 8-8, even money to win or to lose. On the road, a little bit less than even money. They are 3-6, including a 4-3 loss at the Nashville Arena last year on April the 21st in the first game of a series that proved to be only one for the Predators to win. That game number one. The Sharks would win four straight after that and move on to the second round against the Edmonton Oilers, where they were disappointed by the Oilers, who then went on to go to Game 7 of the Stanley Cup Final. There's a lot of excitement in both dressing rooms. Jordan Tutu, who always plays an excitable sort of a game, had this to say about getting ready for the playoffs.
6: Well, obviously, this is what we play 82 games for. Playoffs are the most exciting time of the year, and I think everyone is just all geared up, but at the same time, we don't want to get too high or too low. We just want to stay on an even keel and just take it one game at a time.
1: Well, there are a couple of cliches for you, but you know what? Those cliches play out pretty well into the keys to the series. I think, Jamie, that I thought about the last couple of sets of games that we did in the regular season and thought about the keys that you had, and they're starting to dovetail right into the playoff series. Number one being composure, number two being trust your teammates, and number three having no pity on your team that you're playing are three very important keys for this series.
2: Yeah, and you know what? Last year, I think at this time, I actually came out in game one and said, here are the keys for the series, and this year, Dan, I'm actually here's the keys for game one. I look at where the Sharks are right now, and I look at myself as an ex-player, how my emotions are, being on the plane, being around the guys. There's a certain confidence, there's a calmness about this hockey team. Scotty Hannon said it best. He goes, there's a lot of character in that room. There's a lot of chemistry in there right now. That doesn't mean anything, but they have the makings of a long run, and I just feel like this is just going to be one of many games. Like, I honestly feel that you and I are going to be doing a lot of broadcasts here for the next 2 months. That's just how I feel. So instead of saying, well, here's this series, it's do or die, here's what the Sharks have to do. It's just another game. It's just game one of the, and what's the first key? San Jose Sharks against the Nashville Predators have to shrink the ice. Shrink the ice. What's that mean? Well, Nashville's a very, very quick hockey team. They like to spread the ice out. They like to make a big, long outlet pass. So they're going to try and release one of their wingers into the neutral zone. Their defense are very, very good defensively, very agile, good passers. Boom, they can hit Martin Erat. If they can hit Korea up in that neutral zone, or Forsberg, somebody out there, they're spreading the ice out. San Jose Sharks are a much bigger, stronger team. You want to shrink the ice, make it a more physical battle. That is key number one tonight for the San Jose Sharks. Number two is kind of what you already kind of alluded to, Dan. I'm calling it controlled physicality. Is that a word? May I use that? Is
1: sure.
2: Physicality a word?
1: Not really, but it's becoming one of the sports slingers.
2: I was unsure, and to be quite honest, I didn't care. In the long run, I really didn't care because I was going to use it regardless, because I think it hammers the point home. The Sharks have to be physical, but they can't go out of their way. They can't run around and chase the Predators down to be physical and either give the Predators that space, let them spread the ice out, or take bad penalties. Controlled physicality. They're going to come. Nobody holds back in the playoffs, so be physical. Just control it a little bit. Key number three, Sharks, ties into key number two, penalty minutes. They've had a little bit of trouble in the last couple of weeks taking extra penalties, the high sticks, you know, just lack of focus penalties, you know what I mean? Not some hooking here and there. They got to try and one stay out of the box, and their penalty killing. Their penalty killing has been good, but it hasn't been great. And I think that, you know, when you look at the matchup between the Predators and the Sharks, I think one of the things could really hurt the Sharks in this series if their penalty killing starts to go, because it could take away some of their aggressiveness. That's like, if I have one red flag, it's the Sharks' penalty killing. I'd like to see their penalty killing be really top-notch at the top of their game here tonight. So key number one, shrink the ice. Key number two, controlled physicality. Key number three, limit your penalty minutes and have great penalty killing. Your thoughts on my keys?
1: They go right into what I was talking about.
2: In fact, they do.
1: I think that the main thing that the San Jose Sharks have to understand is that this is the first to four in the first set of games. And so lay it all on the line, trust your teammates, and make sure that when the challenges come, and they will come because Nashville's a great team, you have to maintain your composure.
2: You have to maintain your composure. You look at with the Nashville Predators, when they talk about last year's series against the Sharks, they look at losing their composure, taking too many penalties in the San Jose Sharks power play, basically killing them. And that's one of the things they focused on this year. They have the third best penalty killing unit in the NHL. And the reason why they do that is because of what happened. They addressed some of the problems they had last year in their loss to the San Jose Sharks in round one.
1: It's game one of the best of seven Western Conference quarterfinal between the Sharks and the Predators. We'll be back after this on the San Jose Sharks Radio Network.
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1: Back in Nashville, the San Jose Sharks and the Nashville Predators are getting set to step out into the ice and go to war with each other. Game one of what could be a seven-game series between two outstanding hockey clubs that showed no love for each other during the course of the regular season. The San Jose Sharks went 1-2-1 against Nashville in the regular campaign. A lot of close games, and certainly the series was buoyed on both sides by the travel schedule. The Sharks came into Nashville a couple of times, really worn out. The Predators won a couple of close games, and then the one win that the Sharks got against Nashville on December the 9th, a 3-1 victory, it was the Predators that were the tired team and the Sharks that were the rested team. So tonight might be the first time that we see two teams on an equal playing surface.
2: You know, and the reality is, two teams sitting in the dressing room, they really don't care what happened in the regular season, not just against each other. They just don't care what happened in the regular season. Nothing matters anymore. This is a brand new season. There's three seasons in hockey: preseason, regular season, postseason. The intensity, the emotion, the passion, the physicality of it all, it ratchets up in each season, and this is unlike anything else. There's a lot of guys here going to be, some guys playing their first playoff series, but if you take a rookie like Marc-Edouard Vlasic, and you take a guy like Bill Guerin, who's been war-tested, has won a Stanley Cup, there's the same amount of excitement, enthusiasm, and adrenaline going through their bodies right now in preparation for this season. This is why pro hockey players, this is it. This is what it's all about right here. They all know they're going to get injured. They know, you know, I talked to a bunch of them yesterday on the plane. You know, I was talking to Erhoff, and I'm like, so how's it feel? This is the last day you're going to feel healthy and not sore for. And he goes, I love it. There's nothing better. This is what it's all about. This is why I work out. This is everything to them, is the postseason. It's an absolute adrenaline rush, and we're going to get sucked into the vacuum starting here in about 15-20 minutes when this thing starts.
1: And it's going to be like that for the fans, both at HP Pavilion and here at Nashville Arena, which is a very loud building, and they do support their team. A sellout crowd is pouring into this building right now, getting set for their part as the seventh man to try to help the Predators. And of course, when the series shifts to San Jose for game number three, it'll be the same for Sharks fans heading to the tank for their first look at the Sharks in the playoffs. The NHL changed the rules last season and certainly saw a different game played on the ice. The players have adjusted to that. The team's rosters have adjusted. And it's pretty much a consensus that the new NHL is the way the game ought to be played. In the new NHL, there are a couple of, I guess you could say, ideal franchises that play the game the way that the league envisioned it when they made the changes to the game. The San Jose Sharks and the Nashville Predators just might be those two ideal teams. And so if that's the case, you can expect an outstanding series in this Western Conference quarterfinal. That's what Barry Trotz was talking about. He said, the Nashville coach that is, said that he thinks these are the two best hockey teams in many respects in the Western Conference.
3: We've got a couple centermen, I think, that are...
1: And he didn't say it there. I'm going to have to go back and give you the proper answer that Barry gave about that.
3: Exactly. I think, you know, there's going to be some evolution of the game, and there still will be. But I think if the NHL could bottle a couple teams and say, this is how we'd like to all the teams to sort of play, these might be the two teams that they might model, and it would take nothing away from a Buffalo or anything like that. But it would be good examples of that, and I think that, you know, the rule changes have been good. But there's still going to be evolution of our game. I mean, just like there was in Europe. I mean, Europe, you know, took out the red line, and then they forgot about the forechecking part. And you're seeing a few more teams backing up and staying, you know, five high for a better, lack of a better term. And it may go back to that. But at this point in time, I think both these teams still feel that there's a skating element to it. There's a forechecking element to their game and their identity, and both teams will do that. But we've got a couple centermen, I think, that are capable of doing a much better job than the situation we were in last year. I mean, there was a lot of guys hurt, a lot of guys that weren't able to play at their level of play, and we were able to keep Joe off the board 5-on-5, but it was special teams, and Patty Marleau really was the difference 5-on-5. So, you know, we've got guys like Arnott is equipped to handle some size, and same with Forsberg, and you know they present the same things that Joe does to just on the opposite end. So. We're probably a little bit more equipped at the middle than we were in the past. So I just think that, both teams are really strong down the middle. I mean, you can look in this series, just up the middle, the quality of center icemen that both teams have is pretty impressive.
1: Thoughts of Barry Trotz. Now let's get Jamie's response.
2: I couldn't agree with him anymore. You look at what's going on in the NHL right now, Dan, and I think of the eight series, the two best series are going to be the 4 and 5 seeds in each conference. That's obviously San Jose, Nashville, and Pittsburgh, Ottawa. That's going to be wide open, that Pittsburgh, Ottawa. But if you look, and great article today, I don't know if anyone picked up the USA Today, but if you look at the USA Today, some good article by Kevin Allen titled New Grit, NHL's Playoff Teams, Big on Toughness. The post-lockout NHL has tried to celebrate the game's magician, the talented performer who can, with one wave of a stick, transform an ugly bounce into a beautiful scoring chance. But when preparing for the playoffs, coaches want moxie more than magic, and grit more than guile. When push comes to shove, they want the guy who understands that a shove can be as vital as a goal. Even in the new NHL, toughness hasn't gone out of style for the postseason. These two teams also have, what have they done? They've got some moxie, they've got some grit, along with all the talent. And I agree what Barry Trotz was saying about these two teams. It's nothing against the other teams, but these are two really good models of what teams can bring to the NHL, make it as exciting as it can be.
1: What does Ron Wilson, the head coach of the San Jose Sharks, think about all of this? Well, we'll come back with Coach's Chalkboard next on the San Jose Sharks Radio Network.
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7: It's time for the Stanley Cup playoffs, and Coach's Chalkboard is in Nashville for Game 1 of the best-of-seven series against the Nashville Predators. I'm Dan Rusinowski, along with Sharks head coach Ron Wilson. Ron, this is the new season. We get things started tonight with Game 1 against the Predators. What are you thinking about today as you head into Game 1?
8: I'll just play our game. The first game, you can get yourself over-amped, all psyched up for the game, and start running around. We've talked, and we want to come as advertised, big, strong, and fast. But you also have to play under control and maintain your discipline above all. We can't take bad penalties. We can't retaliate. And the best thing for us to be doing is to initiate physical contact and back away from the people who are going to be sent on the ice to agitate the 2-2s and the nickels and people like that to can do a pretty good job of getting under your skin and then turn around and take a dive if somebody retaliates. We've really got to make sure that we stay on our toes and maintain our discipline.
7: You know, you're talking a lot about composure, which is the key to any success in any playoff. One of the things that you get out of that composure is the fact that the teammates who trust each other the best oftentimes perform the best. And do you see a lot of trust in your room?
8: Well, right now, for sure. But that can all deteriorate in a hurry in a playoff environment and in this atmosphere. It's going to be very loud in here today. They've got these plastic clacker things. So, to be honest with you, when the noise and all that gets amped up, the volume, it's hard to think at times, and you can lose your composure, or as you're about to blow a gasket in a normal environment, a teammate can come in there or somebody can yell from the bench, and in this environment tonight, we probably won't be able to hear that. So it's really important, especially from our veterans, that they show composure so that the younger players in our team feel comfortable as well.
7: You're talking about something that's easy to recognize from the broadcast booth. They drop the puck in game number one, and you get a sense right away that there's something different. We can talk all along about how the regular season is totally out the window and the playoffs are in, but you don't have to worry about that because of the way the fans are going to be, correct?
8: No, that's right. But, you know, fortunately for us, the last three games we played had quite a bit of meaning for us and the teams we were playing against. So although it pales in comparison to playoff hockey, some of our people have gotten their feet wet playing in that atmosphere. So, again, relax, play our game. There's some specifics that we've worked on the last couple days pertaining to Nashville. But other than that, you don't want too many things clouding people's thinking. They've just got to go out and read situations and react accordingly. And I have confidence that our team is ready to perform the way they can for a long time in the playoffs.
7: Finally, we were all saddened in San Jose to hear about Warren Stralow's passing early this morning in Worcester, Massachusetts. Tell us about your thoughts about the reaction to that and what Warren meant to you and to the team.
8: Well, it's obviously a sad day, but our intention is to honor Warren's memory by really plodding on. All he kept saying when he was around us this year was that he didn't have a Stanley Cup ring. He had rings from NCAA championships, obviously the Olympic ring and things like that. So we want to, above all, honor his passion for the game. There's nothing more that he would want than for us to put aside his passing and focus on the task at hand, which is winning the Stanley Cup. And that's the only way we can honor his passing and what he meant to us and to the game in general, because he's the first goalie coach that any team had. He was a pioneer, and he really battled hard. I mean, he's had some real serious setbacks over the last 4 or 5 years, and he handled everyone brave, and if our team can adapt to ourselves the personality and that fight that Warren had, we're going to be in good shape.
7: That's it for Coach's Chalkboard, and step one in that quest for the Cup begins tonight. The San Jose Sharks and the Predators are next on the San Jose Sharks Radio Network.
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1: I'm Dan Bursanowski, along with the Nashville Predators, and listen to the crowd erupt as the home team skates onto the ice. 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I'm Dan Bursanowski, along with Jamie Baker. We'll be back with game number one, the Sharks and the Predators, next on the San Jose Sharks Radio Network. starting lineups for game one of the playoffs, brought to you by Orchard Supply Hardware. 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In the net store, right, it's Evgeny Nabokov. On defense, it's Christian Ehrhoff and Kyle MacLaren. And up front, it's Joe Thornton, Milan Mikotic, and Jonathan Chichu. Faceoff has been dropped. We're underway in the first period, and the puck goes inside the San Jose Sharks zone. Jean-Pierre Dumont, starting on the right wing for the Predators, will drop one off to the near side for his centerman, Jason Arnott. They're joined by left winger Scott Hartnell, who's looking for the pass, but Thornton strides out to center. He flies down the left side. He's across the blue line inside the Predators' territory, runs into the check of Shea Weber, dropped it back for Mikotic, who promptly gave it away to Arnott up top inside the Predators' zone. That's the end of the first shift. Both players skate off the ice surface, and the Preds knock it down the Nashville Arena ice, and getting it back now is Christian Ehrhoff. Flipped it ahead to center for the Sharks. Sharks changing defensive pairs as Patrick Marleau's line is on. They steal it. Marleau across the line. Dropped it back for Matt Carl. Throws in front of the net, and it was tipped into the goal by Mark Bell, but the whistle had already blown, and a penalty is coming up 56 seconds into the first period, a holding the stick penalty against right winger Bill Guerin of the Sharks.
2: Talk about a quick turn of events. Two things happened. A goal is disallowed because the whistle had just gone because the referee calls a holding the stick on Billy Guerin. But Mark Bell, I mean, he kind of shaking his head. He made a perfect play. He's got his stick down and tipped it by Thomas Focun. Now, if you're the Predators and if you're Thomas Focun, regardless of the fact that they got away with one mentally, he still hasn't made a save yet, and the puck went by him. You never want the puck to go by you. Big kill for the Sharks.
1: Thomas Focun in his first playoff series ever against the Sharks. He was injured last year, and Evgeny Nabokov was also the backup as Chris Mason was against Vesetchoskina in that series that lasted five games. Totally different story here. Power play for Nashville. Leguan moves in. The shot on net. Nice save by Evgeny Nabokov as the Predators were ranked number 17 in the power play this season in the NHL. Little shot by Arnott gets deflected out of play. Whistle blown. Face off deep inside the Sharks' end. Evgeny Nabokov looking as cool as a cucumber.
2: Well, he's going to be cool, and we already know that the way he's played down the stretch. Had a good chat with Curtis Brown this morning in the locker room about the Sharks' penalty kill. And one of the things they're going to try and do is take away those cross-ice passes. And we've already seen Nashville do it once and take a one-time shot.
1: From the faceoff, Sharks win the draw. They're on the Barracuda Networks penalty kill, and they shoot one all the way down. Barracuda Networks, award-winning spam firewalls and web filters. Reclaim your network. Got a minute 15 left in that Bill Guerin holding the stick penalty that was called in the game's opening minute. Predators on the move to the Sharks line. Leguan tries to negotiate his way through traffic, but he promptly gave it away. Good defense there by a combination of Gotch and Rive, and Gotch fired one all the way down the ice. Focun, a right-handed catching goaltender, dropped the puck off to his right, and defenseman Kimmo Timonen, one of the key cogs in the wheel of the power play for the Preds, will start the attack. He throws it ahead, out of the stick of Peter Forsberg, who's on the ice with Jean-Pierre Dumont and Scott Hartnell. Forsberg got it to Ryan Suter. He carried to the Sharks line, dumps one in. Forsberg in traffic, exchanges with Hartnell. From the left boards, he throws back to the point to Suter. A cross-ice pass barely kept in by Marek Jedlicki. Almost gave it away to Curtis Brown, who was very aggressive on the point man. That forced a turnover. Sharks Vlasic able to shoot one all the way down. 24 seconds left in the Bill Guerin penalty. No score in the first period. Game one of the best of seven Western Conference quarterfinal. The Sharks seeded fifth. The Predators with home ice seeded fourth. Predators on the power play throw it from center into the Sharks zone. Left side of Nabokov. Rissmitter on with Gotch. Shoots one all the way down. And we've got 5 seconds left in the Guerin penalty. He's already jumping up on his feet. The penalty box door opens. The clock is down to zero. And Guerin is back on the ice. He's joined by Patrick Marleau and Mark Bell, his line mates, who produced a brilliant play out in front to Mark Bell for a tip-in just as the Guerin penalty was called. Let's see what happens here. Nice cross-ass pass from Bell to Marleau. Marleau across the line. Stick handle. Shoots one toward the net. Save made by Vokun. Predators can't clear. Ehrhoff keeps it into the right point to Bell. To Marleau. Slot. Fired it up. Save made. Rebound. Marleau the drive. Save made by Thomas Vokun. The puck is tipped off to his left on the rebound. And it's picked up by Scott Nickel, the tempestuous centerman who always causes trouble for the opposition. Here comes Nickel through center for Nashville. Stick handles by Carl down the left side. Cross the line on the boards. Tried to center it in front. Nice job by Marleau defensively to tip it away. But Arnott got it back to the point to Weber. Cross ice. Hamhuis, the shot. Deflected wide. That would have gone way wide anyway. And I think Hamhuis was looking to get a deflection off the pile. Instead, the Sharks get the puck and skate from right to left. No score and lots of action in the first period in the neutral zone. Matt Carl with the puck, flicked one all the way down, and the Joe Thornton line steps onto the ice again for the Sharks with Hannon and Vlasic stepping on defense. Little collision in the neutral zone. Predators steal the puck. They move it from left to right and across the Sharks line, led there by Dumont through to the corner. Here comes Forrest Burke, stick handling back behind the San Jose net. He curls to his left on Mikotic. He moves behind the goal. Centering attempt intercepted by Chichu. Chichu banked it off the boards and wasn't kept in by Hamhuis. He was checked aside by Thornton, then by Mikotic. Mikotic ran into Forsberg in the neutral zone as he dumped one down into the Nashville territory. Shea Weber and Jonathan Chichu came together behind the play. A lot of physical action with his top line for the Sharks. That's the way Joe Thornton wants to play. We played almost 5 minutes of this first period. No score. Sharks change the line again. They dump one all the way down. No icing on the play. Here comes Bernier moving in with a nice hit on Kimmo Tiimonen, but the veteran defenseman cleared the zone for Nashville, and it's all the way back to the Sharks' blue line where San Jose's defense picks it up. Carl couldn't clear it. Kept in. Good job by Jordan Tutu at the near side. Tutu, a guy who always gets involved physically. Hands off to Vern Fiddler. Lost the puck, and the Sharks will break out to center, led by Ryan Clough. Close steams down the left wing side and backhands in. Going in to get it, Marcel Gotch hit from behind by Shidlitsky, and a penalty to Marek Shidlitsky is coming up.
2: Physical play. I can't say you're going to try and intimidate guys, Dan, but here's what happens in the playoffs. When you hit someone, you hit them with everything you have. You're trying to hurt them. Not trying to hurt them, put them on a stretcher. You're trying to make him feel it. If you keep bruising his shoulder, doesn't matter where it is, you want him to feel it because he may rush his passes later on in the game. We have seen 6 big collisions already in the first 5 minutes and 15 seconds of this game.
1: Well, you could have called it boarding, but they called it cross-checking at 5:15. Sharks on the power play set up. Milo gets the draw, feeds it over in the corner. Bell back to the point. Erhoff fanned on it. It went to the net. Good shot on goal by Guerin at the doorstep. Good save by Bo Kuhn. Kept in on the left point by Erhoff. He exchanges with Marlow. Erhoff on the point. Shoots one. Partially blocked by Nickel and cleared this time by Dan Hamhuis. Minute 35 remaining on the power play. This is the Sharks' first man advantage of the postseason. No score in the game. Moving from right to left, Erhoff leads the way into the offensive zone. On the right boards, he banks one off those boards to Bell down low, back behind the net. He flips to the left wing corner to Marlow. Vlasic has scooted in from the point to get in position as Marlow turns and shoots, but it was stopped there by Bo Kuhn. Not cleared out. Here's a chance for Bell. Backhand shot. A diving save by Bo Kuhn and Hamhuis, who got a flick of the stick on it, and the Predators break out. Hockey is a game of inches, centimeters even, and it was that close to going in that time, but the Sharks did not score. Now Marlow's long feed went too far for everybody, but Mikotic will beat Kimmo Tiimonen into it. No icing will be called. Back behind the Predators' net. 50 seconds left on the Sharks' power play. Joe Thornton's back on the ice. He gets the pass from Mikotic in the corner. Centering pass, Mikotic turns, shoots. Stick save made by Bo Kuhn, and the Preds clear it.
2: Bo Kuhn looks pretty steady there. He's made 3-4 big saves already for the Predators.
1: Back behind Nabokov, the goaltender made the stick stop as he jumped out of his net and left it for the defense. Now a little pressure by Scott Hartnell on the penalty kill. He poked it to Leguan, breaking down the right wing, but he fans on the shot. And the Sharks' Reve will settle things down for the final 20 seconds of Sharks' power play time. Greg Reve, a stabilizing force on defense, goes back behind his net, sends up the left side for Carl, who clears the zone to Thornton. Cross ice feed to Thornton, moves it across the line to Mikotic on the right wing. He skates into the offensive zone, cuts back behind the Predators' net, backhands up the near boards. Carl tips it cross ice. Reve feeds it over to Thornton, penalty almost over, back to Carl in front. Score! It was tipped in front. Matt Carl threw it to the net, and the Sharks, at the end of their power play, take the 1-0 lead.
2: Tremendous poise, tremendous passing by the San Jose Sharks, using their skills to their advantage. It all starts with Milan Mikotic down in the corner. He does a couple of dipsy doodles, and he evades one of the Nashville defensemen, and that allows all the Shark players to set up in the offensive zone, and then they start moving the puck around, and it ends up over on Joe Thornton. He sees the seam, hits Matt Carl coming down the left-hand side. Matt Carl shooting. He's coming down the left-hand side. That's to the right of Okun. He's right near the top of the circle, and he's trying to go across the grain to the far post. Milan Mikotic, left-handed shot, was standing there, and in his pass, it hit one of the defensemen for the Nashville Predators and tipped in through Vokun. Great goal. That's what happens when you get the puck towards the net. And it all started with Milan Mikulic. I don't think he's going to get an assist, but he started the whole play down low.
1: Yeah, I think it's going to be Carl from Thornton and Rive. Time of the goal, 7:18. But Matt Carl just throwing it to the net. Had Mikulic open, if he had hit him with the pass, the puck would have been in the goal,
2: too. And he picks up an assist instead of the goal.
1: Well, we got an offside called against the Sharks as we get back to action on the ice. But the first goal of the Stanley Cup playoffs has been scored. Break in the action. Sharks 1, Predators nothing. Our coverage continues after this on the San Jose Sharks Radio Network. The Sharks have the 1-0 lead over the Nashville Predators. Goal at 7 minutes and 18 seconds. Matt Carl gets credit for the goal. His first of the playoffs, assisted by Thornton and Rive. And again, Milan Mikulic intimately involved in all of that. Would have gotten credit for the goal had he gotten his stick on it in front of the net, but the puck deflected off the defense. So here we go. Back to action on the ice. 12:09 left in the first period. Predators win the draw and get it to the Sharks line, but the Curtis Brown line intercepts, and here they are, moving out to center ice and dumping it down into the Preds zone. Back behind Bo Kuhn, swung around the boards by Nashville. They just clear the territory, and the Sharks are starting to take control and dictate the pace of this game just a little bit. Nashville wants to get it back. They get the Sharks back deep to their own zone. Force a quick pass for Christian Ehrhoff that went off the stick of Mike Greer. So the Sharks are changing lines now as they get reconnoitered. Ehrhoff in his own end went cross ice to the near side to McLaren. Gets a return feed in front of his own net. Pushes it up the middle of Marcel Gotch, who's on with Bernier and Klo. Bernier poked the pass ahead that was intercepted in the neutral zone. Here come the Predators on the attack. Down the left wing side, Jason Arnott couldn't make the play. Gotch stole it. Here comes Bernier. Busting down the right. 2-on-1. Lead pass. Klo. Breakaway. A backhand shot. How did that not go in? What a great save by Thomas Rocone off of the breakaway from Ryan Klo.
2: Wow, what a save.
1: Sharks kept it in now. Here's another chance for Bernier. Just went wide, and it bounced wide of the net, and the Predators move it out. Carl lost it. Here's a breakaway attempt now for Dumont, and he tried the shot. Nabokov made the save. Two great saves. One by Vokun off Klo. Another one by Nabokov off Dumont. Both in breakaway situations. Now we're back to action. 10:45 remaining in this first period. Sharks 1, Predators nothing. Here comes Nashville. Korea touches the puck, gets it across the blue line, and a lead pass for Martin Irat, back from a knee injury, but not 100%, went wide of the net. Korea grabbed the rebound and moved it in front for a shot. Nabokov stopped it. Korea gets bodied down by Mark Bell. Crowd doesn't like that, but the Sharks forward did his job, and now Scott Hannon on defense skates it out to the Predators line. Runs into the check of Shea Weber as he gains the zone. Rifled it around. Lassick kept it in. Feeds now to Bell back behind the Nashville net. Good defensive play on him, though, by Tiemann, who poked it loose. And the Predators send around to the near boards. It'll be picked up by Legwand, and he skates out to center ice for Nashville. Legwand reached the red line. Backhanded in. Barry Trotz wants to make a line change. The Sharks are doing the same. The Marlowe line is stepping off. The Thornton line is stepping on. But here's Peter Forsberg. Gave it away to Joe Thornton. And Joe Thornton skates up the right side. He picks up speed. He makes the move on Suter. He one-hands one toward the net, and it was poked wide. Mikulic got dragged down, and that's going to be a penalty on him against the Nashville Predators defenseman who dragged him down, Shea Weber. Don Van Massenhoven calling him for hooking, and the Sharks, with a 1-0 lead, go to the power play when we come back. 1-0, the Sharks will be back on the San Jose Sharks Radio Network. A pause, 10 seconds for station identification on the San Jose Sharks Radio Network.
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1: I'm Dan Rusinowski along with Jamie Baker. So glad you're with us for the Stanley Cup playoffs on the Sharks Radio Network. Penalty called against Shea Weber for hooking. Sharks with a 1-0 lead go to the power play. Thornton cross ice. Carl breaks in from the point, but that cross ice feed was deflected away. Legwand blocked it and cleared it. Kind of took a stick to the face accidentally there from Matt Carl, but no penalty is going to get called as we continue. They're both still on the ice. Sharks get it back at center and fire one in, but the linesman on the play, Pierre Rossico, saw the Sharks ahead of it, and so he called him for the offside on the dump in. Minute 34 remaining on that Shea Weber penalty.
2: Well, the Sharks are 0-1 on the power play tonight, Dan, but for all intent and purposes, it was an even strength goal. Sharks really did score because Zdlicky comes out of the box, but he'd only been on the ice 3 seconds. He had not even really entered the zone yet when the Sharks scored, so it was still 5-on-4 in the offensive zone for the Sharks.
1: Sharks 1, Predators nothing. Power play for a minute and a half is off the faceoff. The penalty-killing Predators able to poke it back down the ice, and a back-skating Craig Rivet takes it away, moves back behind his own net to get things regrouped. Rivet and Carl move out from right to left. Carl gets the pass at center, swings to his right, gets by Nickel, throws on the right wing boards, and there's Joe Thornton to poke it around both Nickel and Hamhuis into the corner. Predators trying to clear, couldn't do it. Kept in by Rivet on the right point. Cross ice to Carl, now back to Rivet. To the right half boards, to the left half boards to Carl. Carl exchanges passes, moved it back to Rivet. Top of the left circle feed, there's the shot. Kicking there by Joe Thornton, but it went wide of a net. Kept in at the near side by Chichu. Gets hammered by Hamhuis, but he threw one down low. Nakata couldn't get it, and the Predators able to clear. 40 seconds left on the Sharks' power play. There's a long pass for Jonathan Chichu up the left side. He dumps it in deep to the Pred zone. The Marlowe line stepping on, trying to forecheck to get it, but the Predators are very quick to react, and they move it up the right side and clear it all the way down. 25 seconds left on that Shea Weber penalty. Sharks move out from right to left, leading 1-0. Ehrhoff with the speed to center, across the line, flips on the right to Bell. Bell protects the puck on the right wing. He's checked by Legwand. He kicks the puck for Nashville and got it around Bell and out to center. Final 10 seconds of power play time. One more rush for the Sharks as Vlasic gets hit moving in. Dropped it off for Garen, who throws it around the boards. Bell stops in the corner, checked by Forsberg. Penalty on Weber is over as the Sharks grind it out of the corner. Looked like Garen had it for a moment, and he tipped it free, lost it on the check. Meanwhile, Forsberg and Bell have their skates tangled up, and the linesman will come over to help out as the Preds clear down the ice. I notice a little difference in the step of Mark Bell out there in the first 10 minutes of this game. What do you think?
2: So far, it will be one of the things we'll talk about at the break, some of the guys to watch for. I think potential playoff surprises.
1: Here's a shot by Rissmitter from long distance, stopped and covered by Bo Kuhn. We get a stoppage with 7:18 left in this first period. The only goal so far, Matt Carles at 7:18.
2: Well, I wrote down four names for the San Jose Sharks, players to watch during the playoffs, Mark Bell being one of them. Had a kind of got more acquainted with the Sharks system, and you know, he's been playing in Chicago for so long, he's not used to being on a team with this type of chemistry, this type of character, this type of system. So watch for Mark Bell having a good left. Ryan Klo, I don't know how Bo Kuhn made the save. Christian Ehrhoff, no one really talks about him defensively. I can see him having a big left. And Marcel Gotch, I think he's going to have a real good playoff for the Sharks this year.
1: 1-0 Sharks lead. 7:07 to play in this first period. Back to action now. Bouncing puck in the left wing corner of the Fred zone. Going into forecheck, Rissmitter with the body hit on Zanin, Greg Zanin for the Predators, wound it around the boards, and Arnott's line moves it out. Arnott, Dumont, Hartnell, a rugged group of three, got it to the Sharks line before Hartnell lost it on the stick check, and so it's dumped back the other way by San Jose, and Ron Wilson will change the lines quickly. Ehrhoff poked it ahead to Gotch. Gotch jumping on with Klo and Bernier. They combined in a brilliant scoring chance earlier that was stopped by Bo Kuhn, and now the forechecking of Gotch knocks it free, but almost a giveaway by the Predators as they got it back. They did not poke it out of the zone as Tutu couldn't make the play on Ehrhoff. Ehrhoff dumped it in deep. Bernier grinding it out behind the net along with Ryan Suter. The give to Klo. Fires it up the far sideboards. Kept in the right point by defenseman Craig Rivet. Knocked it into the right corner. Stopped there now by Gotch. Cycles it over to Bernier. Checked by Suter. Bulls his way through that. Now he gets hauled down a bit by Legwand. Pretty good body check, but it was knocked free. And the Predators will try to clear it out. They couldn't do it. Great back check. Penalty coming up now against the Predators as the Sharks. Bernier has a severe angle shot on net. It was stopped by Bo Kuhn, and we get the penalty coming up. And again, that was behind the play after Bernier got the puck down low in the corner. It was way back on the right wing boards where the penalty occurred. When we come back, we'll tell you what that penalty is. The Sharks have a power play and a 1-0 lead in game one. We'll be back on the San Jose Sharks Radio Network. Five minutes, 53 seconds left in the first period of Game 1 of the Best of 7 Western Conference quarterfinal series between the Sharks and the Nashville Predators. 1-0 to score. The Sharks with a goal by Matt Carl, his first of the playoffs at 7:18, assisted by Joe Thornton and Craig Rivet. Thornton's on the ice right now with Mathalik and Chichu. Rivet and Carl back on D. Face off in the Pred zone. Sharks win the draw. Penalty on Jordan Tutu for boarding at 14:07. So the Sharks have the man advantage.
2: Yeah, I don't like that call, to be honest. I didn't think that was a boarding call.
1: Sharks throwing it around to the offensive end. More on that in a moment as Rivet and Carl give to Thornton. Cross ice intended for Rivet. Good reach by Jared Smithson to deflect that pass out of the zone and back down the ice. Sharks are making the change here slowly. They're about to anyway, as the Preds change defensive players and clear it again as the Sharks got tangled up at the blue line and didn't connect on the pass. And so we've got a minute 20 remaining on that penalty against Jordan. 2-2. 1-0 Sharks. They skate from right to left, led by Mikotic. Drips to his left. Eludes the check of Dumont across the line. Dropped it back now to Carl. Carl on the point. Sends ahead to Chichu in the corner. Centering feed. Reve shoots one, but he fanned on it, and Vokoun stopped it. In front of the net on the rebound, the Predators clear off the stick of Dumont all the way down the ice, and Nabokov will stop it to the left side of his goal with 1 minute remaining in the penalty on Jordan 2-2 of Nashville. 1-0 Sharks. San Jose skates out on the power play. It's Erhoff dropping it to Marleau. Picks up speed through center. Got to the blue line and flicked it ahead. Went off a stick, but Marleau got to it. Dumped it to the right-wing corner of the Preds end. Fed behind the net now. Bell back to Marleau in the corner. The captain takes it up the right-wing boards. Stops about halfway up. Backhands into the slot. There's Garen's drive. And it was tipped up into the air. Another good penalty-killing shot by defensive forward Jared Smithson. And the Predators clear.
2: That is a big block shot. Big-time block shot by Jared Smithson. Because Billy Garen, right-handed shot. He takes a pass over from his right. He's in a one-timer. That's a tough play. He picks that low left side to the right of Okun. He's got a real good chance of scoring.
1: 12 seconds left in the power play for the Sharks. Vlasic's in deep. Poked the puck free. Now got it around the boards. Rissmiller got it to the corner. Intended there for Garen, but Fiddler intercepted. Couldn't clear it. Shot by Erhoff from the right point. Glove saved by Vokoun. And with Marleau at the doorstep, Vokoun drops to the ice, makes the save, and the penalty on 2-2 is open.
2: Yeah, I'd have to see the replay again on that. I'm not sure why the refs called it. Maybe he hit Ryan Clough a little late. I mean, I think that could be the only reason. Clough had the puck on the wall. He didn't hit him from behind. I saw one replay. He didn't leave his feet. His feet were wide. It wasn't like a damaging hit. You know, he didn't. So when your feet come wide, like he'd stopped moving his feet 2 feet away from Clough. So I'm not sure exactly why they called it. I don't like to see that type of call early in a series. Let them get fit. Call the hooking. Call the holding. Call all that stuff. Don't call the boardings yet. Let them go.
1: Off the faceoff. Predators move into the Shark zone. And a shot from the left point by Hamhuis. Went off the skates and body of his own teammate, Paul Kariya, who was setting up in front. That enables the Sharks to dump one back down the ice. Teams are five skaters aside now, with 3.5 to go in the first. Sharks 1, Predators nothing. Predators skate out to center ice. Nashville's Shea Weber tried to set up Kariya, but it bounced off his stick. Weber got it back on the far boards. Headed across the ice. Here's Forsberg. Makes the move by Clough. Got it across the Sharks' line. Backhand of the left boards, but nobody could get it. Gotch protected the puck. Sent it back behind his own net. But Erat steals. Walks to the near corner and shoots one. That's stopped by Nabokov. Pretty alert save. And Yevgeny made sure that there was absolutely no chance of a Nashville player getting you a rebound.
2: One of the beauties of playoff hockey. Your puck's in the corner. You're going to go get it. You know you're going to get hit, and you're going to get hit hard. It's a treat to watch Peter Forsberg. This could be the last time that he could be playing. You know, who knows if he's going to retire at the end of the year. He's had so many injuries. His foot's been bothering him for a few years now. But, man, what an ultimate competitor come playoff time. And he just does it all. He controls the puck, but he's so physical, so gritty. He is mean. One of the meanest, probably the meanest player out between both teams, without a question, is Peter Forsberg.
1: And he's one of those guys that absolutely loves to play this game.
2: Oh, man, does he turn it up when it counts most? He'll turn it up as the game goes on, too. He'll get better in the second, third period when he needs it most.
1: Here come the Predators moving in. Leguan centering pass. Nickel, the chance, gets dragged down. Fanned on the shot, and a penalty is going to get called here against San Jose. Time of this call, 17 minutes. 21 seconds of the first period. And heading to the penalty box is defensive right wing Steve Bernier. He gets a two-minute penalty for hooking.
2: Well, the puck got bouncing just inside the Sharks.
1: And they're calling a penalty on Nashville's nickel for diving, too. So it's that double call that you and I both don't like. Bernier gets the hook. And they nullified the power play that
2: That's
1: would
2: terrible.
1: Have occurred at 17:21 for diving
2: That's
1: on nickel.
2: Terrible. That's a terrible call. That is an app. The ref was right there. Nickel skates were kind of close together. He was leaning to his left. He just shot. He's a left-handed shot. So his balance is there. Bernier kind of hit his left. He hit his left skate on the outside edge. There's nothing you can do. You have to fall to your left. There's no, you cannot dive there. He lost. He basically got both his skates taken out underneath him. Because where the slash, and first of all, it wasn't a slash. It was more of a trip. He was poking at his stick. And you know, one of the things you do, one of the tricks in the NHL is you poke guys in the back of the knee, they lose their balance. He got him down on the skate. That is...
11: I hate to say it, Nashville, I disagree with the last two calls. I'm going to be objective. You know, if it's a good call, it's a good call. That's a bad call against Nashville.
1: So, 4-on-4 for the next couple of minutes. We've got 2:20 remaining in the first. Time of the penalty, 17:21. Sharks move into the offensive end. Defalda gets knocked down by Weber. Play continues. Loose in the right corner. Weber couldn't make the play. Thornton steals it. And on the far boards, he gets taken off the play. Good body check there by Shea Weber, who knocked it out to center and takes it now up the left side. Moves in for a shot. Nabokov glove save. And he covers with 2:02 left. And again, Shea Weber is one of the focal points for Nashville because he's that defenseman that's going to be going up against Joe Thornton.
11: Well, maybe at the first intermission, I wrote down what I'd see as 10 matchups for this series, and one of them is Shea Weber. He's either going to be out there when Thornton's out there or Marlowe's out there, and he's really going to try to lay a beating on those guys. And you just saw his physical strength, 6'3", 213, knock down Joe Thornton. You don't see Joe Thornton get knocked down very much, Dan.
1: Marlowe wins the faceoff. Vlasic went to Guerin. Now to Marlowe. Skates through center across the line. Puts on the brakes. One-on-one against Jedlicki. Got it to the corner in the near side. And a shot, surprisingly, there by Guerin was turned away by Vokoun. Now Marlowe stick handles on Jedlicki. Turns to the slot. Shoots one. That one off of Vokoun. And up into the netting. Back behind the Predators' goal. What a display of power there by Patrick Marlowe.
11: Well, power, and how about some of the speed he's shown through the neutral zone? Looks like a different player. It's almost like you'd think the captain in the last 2-3 weeks has been preparing for the playoffs. He had some real good games, but even the last game against Vancouver, I thought he had an average game, to be quite honest, and Ron Wilson didn't come out and call his name, but he talked really lauded how well Joe Thornton played well. Patrick Marlowe, we all know that he steps it up in the playoffs. I mean, you can rely on him, and he's definitely come out here in the first period and played tremendous hockey.
1: Off the faceoff, it should have been a win on the draw for Marcel Gotch, but there weren't any wingers back behind him as he drew it back. So the Predators, down 1-0 to San Jose, move into the Shark zone. Leguan in front of the net, can't shoot. He dropped it back to the point to Zanin. Now cross-ice feed goes to Hamhuis. Tried to dump it in deep, blocked by Gotch. Puck skips to the near boards. Leguan's got it for the Predators. He drops it into the corner, taken by Hartnell, and his centering pass is tipped away by the stick of Mike Greer. So back at center ice, Greg Zanin takes it back for Nashville. He winds up and drives one around the boards with 1 minute remaining in this first period, and the Sharks up 1-0. But it popped all the way back out of the zone. Hartnell on the right wing, able to backhand in deep, and Hartnell looks pretty tired skating off the ice at the end of a very long shift. And that's something that Ron Wilson is very good at doing, at forcing the opposition team, even when he's on the road, to have players on the ice a little too long. Good change for the Sharks as a result of that move by Ron Wilson. Joe Thornton's on the ice, walked into the offensive zone and tried to shoot it, but it got blocked, so the Sharks regroup at center. Chichu took a bump there from Dumont, but flipped a high one into the offensive end. And now Chichu in forechecking, knocked Weber into the boards, but Weber protected the puck, knocked it around, raced for it as they throw it down the right wing with 18 seconds left in this period. McLaren back to get it, knocked into the boards by Nickel, but he threw it behind his own net, and Jonathan Chichu is there. Feeds it away from Dumont to his right. Taken now by the stick of Rive. Flipped it in the air, and the puck goes across the blue line into the Predators' zone. No icing, and that is how the first period will end. The horn goes off, and what an exciting 20 minutes. A goal by Matt Carl, the only thing that is a difference in this game. At the end of one, the Sharks won, the Predators nothing.
11: We've waited a long time for playoff hockey, and let me tell you, Dan, playoff hockey is here. We saw everything in that first period. Tremendous scoring opportunities, mostly by the San Jose Sharks. Great saves by both goalies, mostly by Thomas Vokoun. Saw power play, we saw some penalty killing, and we saw a lot of big hits out there. Not a lot of slashing, not a lot of stuff going behind the play, not a lot of stuff after the whistle, but real big collisions all over. Almost every player out there on both teams got physically engaged in this first period.
1: Tonight's broadcast is brought to you in part by Unamas Mexican Grill. Great tasting food that's always fresh, always unique, and always good. Shots on goal in the first period tell a lot of the story. The San Jose Sharks had 14 shots on goal, and the Predators had 6. It's a 1-0 Sharks lead. Stay tuned for our first intermission coming up next. You're listening to Playoff Hockey on the San Jose Sharks Radio Network. At the end of the first period here at Nashville Arena, so far so good for the San Jose Sharks in Game 1. They outshot the Nashville Predators 14-6, and they scored the first goal of the game. Matt Carl, his first of the playoffs, from Joe Thornton and Craig Rive at 7:18. Penalties in the first period. Guerin got a holding the stick call in the game's opening minute at 56 seconds. And that could have been the first goal of the series as the penalty was called.
11: Well, and it would have been. Matt Carl actually made the play from the left point. He takes a shot. He saw Mark Bell, left-handed shot going down from the high slot right towards the net. Mark Bell just underneath the hash marks in front of the net, takes a perfect pass from Carl, backhands a tip shot right over Vokoun's right shoulder into the net. Just about a half a second after the whistle went, which was holding the stick. But if that whistle doesn't go, if that's not holding the stick, Sharks would have, Mark Bell would have ended up scoring the first goal here for the San Jose Sharks in the playoffs.
1: But Matt Carl ended up getting it at 7:18. Other penalties in the period, Jedlicki for cross-checking at 5:15. Weber for hooking at 10:15.
11: Great call.
1: And then a couple of calls that Jamie didn't like. Jordan Tutu took a boarding penalty at 4:15.

0: I could see that being a call, but it didn't. And you know, I hate to see that type of call early in a playoff game. Let everybody's got the jitters. You know, he didn't run him from behind. No harm, no foul. You know, it's good that the Sharks went on the power play. Don't get me wrong. I just, if that was against the Sharks, I would be saying the exact same thing. I disagreed with that call.
1: Then Scott Nichol was open in front of Yevgeny Nabokov, took the pass, and as he tried to shoot it, he was hooked by Steve Bernier. Not only did he fan on the shot, but he dove to the ice, and the referees called Bernier for hooking and Nichol for diving.
0: And that was just, honestly, that's embarrassing. That's a terrible call right there on Nichol because of the way his foot position was. Both feet are together. He's right by the net, and he's, as you're shooting, you know, you got to think about it. As you're shooting, your stick's up in the air. You don't have the same amount of balance. You know, you don't have that same base, and his feet were kind of close, and he was kind of, all his weight was on his left skate. He was kind of leaning to his left, so there's not much there. So if you go tap a guy's skate on the inside of his left blade, he's just going to fall over, and that's exactly what happened. There's absolutely no way that was a dive. Absolutely terrible call. Again, it worked out in the San Jose Sharks' favor, and, you know, the game went on 4-on-4, but the Sharks have to be careful because, you know, the referees are going to go in and potentially talk about this. They've made two bad calls on Nashville tonight. You know, you hate to say, would they ever make up a makeup call? Well, you don't know. Sharks are going to have to be aware of it.
1: The Sharks lead the Predators 1-0 after one period of play in this, the first game of the Stanley Cup playoffs. And as I said, going into break, the San Jose Sharks are always happy when the postseason begins, but it was with a great measure of sadness that the 2007 Stanley Cup playoffs for the Sharks got started. That's because at about 12:30 this morning, Warren Stradel, one of the greatest goaltending coaches and a fantastic pioneer, passed away following a series of illnesses. He died peacefully this morning at the age of 73 in Worcester, Massachusetts, surrounded by his family. The Stradel family plans to hold a memorial to celebrate Warren's life following the conclusion of the Stanley Cup playoffs. Funeral arrangements are pending as we speak. Greg Jamieson, the president and chief executive officer of the Sharks, in a printed statement said, quote, "As we mourn the passing of our friend Warren Stradel, we celebrate the substantial contributions that he made toward the success of the San Jose Sharks over the past 10 seasons. Our deepest condolences, along with our thoughts and prayers, reside with his family. Warren Stradel will be greatly missed." Warren was in his 10th season with the Sharks. He had a kidney transplant, broken bones. He was on a cart working with players, but yet he wanted to be around the game that he loved. And he had such a great influence on so many different goaltenders. Doug Wilson, general manager of the Sharks, also added a few notes. He said that Warren was truly a one-of-a-kind individual who overcame the many obstacles in recent years and was an inspiration to the entire organization. His passion for the game of hockey will always live in our hearts, and we will carry on with Warren's lifelong dream of winning the Stanley Cup. He will always be with us. That was the printed statement that Doug Wilson released to the media today, and I had a chance to get another additional comment from Doug this afternoon.
2: Obviously, your statement speaks for itself. We've been aware of the imminence of this taking place, and Warren's impact not only on our hockey team, but the game of hockey is it's been inspirational. And the challenges he's had for the last 2 years, without even going into the details out of respect, has been incredible. Our group was able to address Warren in the last couple of weeks, and different mediums, different ways, and it's our responsibility now as a group to make him proud, and this is a celebration of his impact on all of us and his life, and that's the one thing that he wants us to do is his love for the game and his pursuit of a Stanley Cup, is he's instilled that in all of us, and of his honor, that's what we're going to do, and we've made our statement, and that's probably where we will leave it at this point, but we'll certainly do some things going forward as per his family's request.
1: Wayne Thomas, assistant general manager of the San Jose Sharks, a former NHL goaltender himself and a very close friend of Warren Stradel, had some additional thoughts about the upcoming arrangements, which he said would emphasize Warren Stradel's great life.
3: Well, the family's been so involved in hockey, and it's such a big part of their lives, that, and Warren would wish it this way, that he'd want, you know, as many people possible in the hockey world to celebrate his life, I guess, or mm-hmm. they want to celebrate his life in that way, and it'll be after the playoffs that there'll be a memorial service and a celebration of Warren's life.
1: Back in 1994, the San Jose Sharks drafted a young man out of Kazakhstan named Yevgeny Nabokov. Nabokov, who was drafted 219th overall, had promise but needed work, as all

0: young players do. And Warren Strato, according to Evgeny, was one of the prime influences on his life as a goaltender and as a member of a National Hockey League franchise. Evgeny met with the media today and commented on his thoughts concerning his friend.
1: Well, obviously, he was... I had two people who was big, who had a big influence on me when, while I was in America and when I came over. And unfortunately, one of them passed away 4 years ago. And right now, it's him. And it's tough. But you know, he told me everything what I am now, and he helped me in hockey sense, pretty much with everything. And you know what's NHL is all about, and what's the life is all about. Also, and he will be missing, but he always will be in my heart. And he just was a great guy.
0: Yevgeny Nabokov continued and added about some of his influences that he felt were the most important that Warren Strato brought to his goaltending and his life.
1: It was a lot, you know, but the most important, I would say, for me, it was handling the success and handling failure sometimes when you had a bad game and when you had a great game. So that was the biggest thing, because you're playing 82 games, and not every game you're going to play great, and not, you know, you're trying to calm yourself down and you try to find where you're comfortable is, and don't have too much height and too much down. And that's probably was the toughest adjustment for me, because in Europe you played 40 games, and you know it's not as many games, and it's not as tough. You know, the way we've been working with him almost every day after the practice, and you know, in general talk, the goalie stuff, and he was talking a lot about the Olympics, and he was talking about a lot the Mason and his days in Washington and there, and it's just, you know, it's always great to have a guy who knows the position, who knows what's going on, and he would have been missing for sure.
0: The thoughts of Yevgeny Nabokov on the passing of Warren Strato today. He died at age 73. He will be missed by all of us. Sharks have a 1-0 lead after one against the Nashville Predators. And our coverage continues right after this on the San Jose Sharks Radio Network.
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0: Underway in the second period, and the Nashville Predators move to the Sharks blue line. A couple of chances, both blocked, and here come the Sharks skating from left to right in this second period of play. Joe Thornton got it to Milan Mikotic for a dump in into the left corner of the Predators zone, but the Preds defense gets to it quickly and moves it out, and so the Sharks make their quick line change and put out Patrick Marleau, Billy Guerin, and Mark Bell. Bell certainly has made an impact for the team in this first period. Would have scored a goal had not Guerin been taking a penalty at the same time in the opening minute, and has been throwing his weight around with a lot of precision in this first game of the series. Bell able to shoot one back down the ice, down the left side now. He gives chase, but Shidlitsky gets to it first. Boy, he gets drilled by Mark Bell as he turns it up the far boards, but the Predators did get it out, and they send it all the way down. This is going to be icing against Nashville as Rebé is back to make the touch.
3: Well, one of the biggest stats of note from the first period, Dan, Sharks had 14 shots. Eight players had one shot. Patrick Marleau had six shots in that period. He's here to play. He wants to pick up right where he did last year, especially in this series where he really dominated from a scoring standpoint.
0: It's early. I don't want to overplay it, but this guy is at his best when it matters the most.
3: The
0: he
3: captain.
0: Always is. He's the captain of the team.
3: The captain of the team.
0: And he's acting like it, and he always does. Off the faceoff, controlled by Craig Rivé. Dumps it down into the Predators' end, the near corner. Klo and Gotch work it free. Gotch being checked at the near side by Legwan. Klo comes over to help out, poked it loose. It's back behind the Preds net, but Shidlitsky gets to it, sends it around the boards. McLaren pinched from the point, kept it in for a moment, but Erat sent it to center. Now here's Kariya down the right side, walked across the Sharks' line, and just backhands went in deep. He and his linemates wanted to jump off the ice, and so the Predators putting fresh skaters on as the Marcel Gotch line continues its shift on the ice surface now. 1-0 San Jose. 2 minutes gone by in the second period of play. Dumped back behind the Sharks net again. McLaren back to get it. Met by the forecheck of Alexander Radulov. Radulov forced to give away a centering feed for Nickel. Knocked away by the Sharks D. And luckily, Steve Bernier got back to the bottom of his own right wing faceoff circle to flip that puck out to center ice and relieve a little bit of the pressure that was going in Nabokov's direction. Sharks are changing their lines, too. They tip one down the ice into the red zone. Chris Miller, Brown, and Greer jump on. Greer on the far wing, loses on the check to Radulov. Four-man attack for the Predators against two Sharks. Now they move down the right side, Forsberg drop pass, and Radulov scores! That ties the game 1-1. At 2:35 in the second period, Alexander Radulov made the defensive play on the far side of the ice, and then he took a drop pass from Peter Forsberg, and he's got a great shot from the right wing. Radulov gets his first playoff goal at 2:35, 1-1. The Sharks and the Predators are even.
3: Well, two things of note. One, Peter Forsberg, when he came here, he started playing with Paul Kariya. It was like he had a bunch of guys who wanted the puck. He's now on a line with Radulov, and, you know, sometimes it's 2-2, doesn't matter who's with him. And he's telling them, shoot. But here's the concerning thing from the Sharks. You've got Curtis Brown, Patrick Rissmiller, Mike Greer. That 3-on-2, way, way, way too much time.
0: It was really a 4-on-2, you know.
3: Well,
0: that
3: they had way too much time on that 3-on-2. You can't have one of your top defensive lines. They know better than that. You know, here's the beauty of it. They're going to shake their head. They will adjust very quickly. They are not going to be happy about that play, let me tell you. And rightfully so.
0: Greg Sannon on the far side of the ice also got an assist with Peter Forsberg, but it was Radulov that really poked the puck free to get it to Sannon to get things started. And as I said, it was a 4-on-2 break that started. The Sharks did catch up to that top guy, but
3: it doesn't matter. It's too much time. You're out there against Peter Forsberg's line. Rissmiller went down the corner. He didn't take a hit to make a play. Poked at the puck. He put the brakes on. Puck goes down. Curtis Brown went down behind the net. That means Mike Greer's got to stay high, and I think he might have tried to pinch or force. One pass can never beat you anywhere on the ice, and that's exactly. One pass beat two of the Sharks. Boom. Forsberg's line's out there, 3-on-2. Next thing you know, it's in the net, 1-1.
0: Here come the Sharks in. Thornton gets the pass in the left circle. Tried the shot, but it got blocked by the defensive center, Jason Arnott. And Arnott grabs the rebound and strides out. He always seems to give his best against the Sharks. Arnott went cross-ice to Timonen, but a pass for Hartnell a little too far. A collision now with Reve as they both hit the ice behind the net. Getting back to his feet, Hartnell fed it out to the circle, and a shot went wide off the stick of Arnott. Hartnell's a hard-working forward, getting pushed around a little bit. Arnott in there also, a big right-handed shooting centerman. Being checked by Thornton, and Hartnell now moves it back behind the net. Arnott tried to center it, but it was tipped away by the defense. Thornton gave it away. Here's a chance for Arnott. Back behind the Sharks' goal line. Centering feed. Score! Too much pressure for the Nashville Predators down low. That's what the Sharks feel their strength is. But Jason Arnott coming back body check for body check, stealing the puck from Joe Thornton and centering it to Jean-Pierre Dumont, who snapped in his first goal of the playoffs. It is a 2-1 Nashville lead in game one.
3: It's actually Joe Thornton down behind the net, tried to throw the puck around the wall, and Dumont or somebody, one of the, not sure which Predator was, picked the puck off. It was actually Scotty Hartnell, knocked it out of the air, and then the puck ended up going back behind the net to Arnott. He throws it out, and Dumont's there. Chichu came down low to support, just got there half a second too late. The reason the Nashville Predators score, they win the battles along the boards deep in the San Jose Sharks' end. Can't happen. They won like four straight battles down behind the net.
0: Too much successive pressure for the Predators on the last couple of shifts. Suddenly, it's a 2-1 Nashville lead.
3: Interesting how the Sharks dominated the first period, Dan, and yet here they are, not even 5 minutes into the second period, down 2-1. That's how fast momentum swings in the playoffs.
0: Lesson learned. There is no time to rest on your laurels. The Sharks couldn't do that. The Predators have taken the 2-1 lead. Nickel steps on with Forsberg. They move into the offensive end. Hooked back behind the San Jose net. Bouncing play in the corner. Nickel got knocked off the puck there by Sharks captain Patrick Marleau. And Vlasic eludes the check, just barely slipped the puck around the boards. It's intercepted. Predators with tremendous pressure here in the early going in the second. The shot went wide from Ham Hughes. The Sharks skate from left to right, get it out to center, and Bell dumps it down. The line change occurs, but the momentum has changed.
3: Big shift here. Marcel Gotch, Bernier, and Clough. This is a good opportunity for their line to go out, pound some bodies, and quiet the crowd down, get the momentum. Settle things down out there. Don't go score. Settle things down. Scoring's a bonus right now.
0: But here come the Predators trying to keep the momentum. They move it across the line. Shot by Zanin went wide, and the Sharks really can breathe a heavy sigh of relief that did not go in. Skating from left to right. Here comes Clough. Dumps one on net from long distance. Nice save by Bo Kuhn. And with Bernier right there pushing and shoving with Ham Hughes, we get a whistle as Bo Kuhn covered up.
3: Well, the last two whistles we've seen have both been Predator goals. This is a good opportunity for the Sharks, again, to settle things down. You got to slow it down, get everybody, catch your wind. Right now, Predators are really, really winning all the short races, and they're controlling the puck right now. When they control the puck, they're taking away the Sharks' best asset, and that is controlling the puck.
0: Curtis Brown steps on to take the faceoff for the Sharks against Jared Smithson. Smithson's a good faceoff man, and he won the draw for Nashville. Cam Hughes overskated, gave it away now to Curtis Brown on the wing. He poked it free to Rissmitter, and Rissmitter centers to Greer, who shoots and scores! What a spectacular pass by Patrick Rissmitter, and a one-timer by Mike Greer. The Sharks have tied it 2-2.
3: Well, they redeemed themselves rather quickly. Next shift out there. I wasn't kidding when I said they're going to be mad at themselves. I didn't think they'd come out and score the next shift. What a great pass by Patrick Rissmiller. There he goes, winning some battles down low. Now he's willing to take a hit to make a play, and he forces a little turnover. And interesting, that was actually Dan Hamhuis, and then a little behind-the-back pass. And I don't know, Mike Greer, I don't know if he read that or not, but what an unbelievable bang-bang play, and there's absolutely nothing Bo Kuhn can do. And look at this. We've had everything here tonight. 2-2, fast scoring, great saves, hitting. Playoff hockey. Love it.
0: To quote the great Jim Carr, this is hockey. 5 minutes, 31 seconds, the time of Greer's first playoff goal in the Sharks uniform. From Rissmiller and Brown, the Sharks have tied it 2-2. From the faceoff at center, the Predators move down the left wing side into the Sharks zone, and a chance for Nickel poked away by Greer. But here's Weber from the point, drives it on net. A dribbling shot stopped there by goaltender Yevgeny Nabokov. Bouncing puck in the near corner. Predators go right back to the pressing style of attack that brought them 2 goals in the early going here in the second. Forsberg dumped it in deep. Gave it away now. Centering pass intercepted. The Predators keep in. Teaming and drive. Save made by Nabokov. And with Radulov right there, Yevgeny Nabokov wastes no time in covering up. Breaking the action. The score. The San Jose Sharks 2. And the Nashville Predators 2. This is the Stanley Cup playoffs on the San Jose Sharks Radio Network. 2, Preds 2. Here's Jason Arnott from the top of the slot. Winds up and shoots one wide of Nabokov after the Predators got the draw on the near side. Joe Thornton picks up and sends one all the way down. This could be icing against the Sharks, and it is. Shea Weber and Milan Mikotic gave chase, and whenever Mikotic is chasing for the puck, it's always a challenge for whoever he's racing to it. Give Weber some credit for touching that puck first, and he actually ran into the netting and knocked it off the moorings behind Bo Kuhn.
3: Well, the reason why is because he's got lightning speed, but he's 6'2", 225 pounds. I mean, this guy's a horse out there. And when he gets going, it's tough to slow a guy like that down. If he gets your lane, Lance, if he's coming down one of the sides, it doesn't matter which side. I mean, he's got a great power move on the left wing as a left-handed shot, but if he gets a beat on one of the defensemen, man, he's going to take it to the net.
0: Face off in the Sharks zone following the San Jose icing. 2-2 the score. In the slot area, Sharks poke at it. McLaren couldn't clear. Here comes Teeminen streaking in deep. Angle shot from the left side, and Nabokov stopped it right at the edge of the right post, and he was able to fall to the ice and hang on.
3: Sharks looks like they're standing around a little bit in their own zone, kind of a little discombobulated right now in the defensive zone, Dan. And, you know, that's a credit to Nashville. They are so quick. One of my key matchup number one for this series is quickness versus speed. San Jose Sharks are fast. Nashville's quicker. In hockey, it's better to be quick than fast. You want to be fast, but you want to be quick. And that's right now in this period, Anaheim. Nashville's using their quickness to an advantage over the Sharks' speed and size.
0: Here come the Sharks down the left side. Long slap shot there by Mark Bell is on goal. Stopped by Bo Kuhn. Bell on with Guerin and Marleau. They cycle on the right wing boards in the Predators' end. The captain, Patrick Marleau, checked down to the ice by Suter. Poked it free, but Legwand helped out and knocked it up the boards. Now Suter takes, got hit, but he sent it down the ice, and Paul Kariya is in the Sharks' zone to get it. The centering attempt was intercepted by the back checker, Billy Guerin, in position, but he couldn't clear it. Kept in. Jedlicki moves down the right wing. Heads in front of the net, and Radulov had a chance. Nice back check by Mark Bell.
3: Great back check. He read the play perfect. Played the stick.
0: Bell poked it into the corner. The Sharks clear it out. We've got 12:14 left in the second period. Sharks 2, Predators 2. Intense action here at Nashville Arena in game number one. Dumped into the zone by the Sharks. Sannon, the defenseman, gets checked by Marcel Gotch. Sharks keep it in play on the right boards. Flipped the other way by Bernier into the left corner. And Radulov will knock it away from the stick of Ryan Klo. Radulov got it around Bernier now. Fed it up the right side onto the stick of Forsberg. Forsberg stick handled slowly to the red line and knocked one into the Sharks' end. McLaren kept the Predators away from it. And the Sharks circle back and move it out quickly. Bernier carries the right wing side. From center, he shoots one into the offensive zone. It bounces trickily off the end board, popped out in front. But no Shark was able to get his stick on it. Instead, Vern Fiddler is actually playing with a broken hand. Actually knocked it down the left wing side of the ice and all the way to the Sharks' line. A change for the Preds. A change for the Sharks. Joe Thornton stepped on. He knocked it into the offensive end. 2-2 the score. Second period. 11:16 left. Predators skate from right to left. They get quickly to the Sharks' line. But Dumont lost it on the check to Rivet. And here come the Sharks. McCauley across the line. Drop pass Thornton. Moves to his left. The late penalty as McCauley got knocked down by Hamuse. It's going to be a power play for the Sharks here. Extra skater jumping on for San Jose as Methodic gets checked into the boards in the corner. Now Hamuse throws a right hand in his direction, and behind the play, we've got an injured Shark. Jonathan Chichu is down. Ray Tufts has screamed out of the ice, and a penalty is coming up to Nashville. Hartnell is already in the box.
3: Well, this is going to be interesting. I did not see what happened. He is hurt. Cut very badly above his left eye, looks like.
0: That was behind the play.
3: Yeah, looks like Scotty Hartnell is going to be, he's getting exited. He's getting kicked out of the game. I don't know what it was. I'll tell you, they ran Milan Mikolic. I'm only going to say one more time. In the playoffs, please, if you make a pass, don't follow your pass. Don't cut across the middle. Looking at a replay here.
0: Well.
3: Oh, he stuck his leg out.
0: Oh, no.
3: He stuck his leg out. And meanwhile, at the other end,
0: Hamhuis was the one who ran.
3: He went down right away. He stuck his leg out into Chichu's right leg. Now, he might have fallen and banged his head on the ice. I think he's cut. He's cut over his left eye.
0: Jonathan Chichu, 37 goals this season, bent over, being helped to his feet by Ray Tufts.
3: And he's hurt his right leg.
0: And his right leg.
3: And he can't barely put any weight on it.
0: And there's some blood, too, on the ice, as you said, Jamie. He's cut.
3: Oh, he's hurt.
0: Joe Thornton and Craig Rivet are helping Chichu make his way back to the Sharks locker room. And some respectful applause from the fans here in Nashville. Meanwhile, Scott Hartnell, the man who stuck his leg out on him, has been tossed from the game, I'm pretty sure.
3: 5 minutes for kneeing.
0: Five-minute major penalty on Hartnell. And I think there's got to be another one coming up, too, against Hamuse.
3: They don't care. I'm telling you, people, nobody cares.

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1: 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A Memorial Cup championship goaltender, Christian Kirsch, San Jose Sharks draft pick, joining us today in the Sharks Spotlight. 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And first things first, just your thoughts on reaching a really esteemed championship team and championship goal for any hockey player by winning the Memorial Cup.
2: No, it's great. I mean, it's just starting to kick in what we actually did as a group. I mean, it's so hard to win that championship, and we all were buying in the whole year, and it's amazing that we got the result that we wanted.
1: Want to talk to you a little bit of just about your background. Obviously, the San Jose Sharks drafted you in the fourth round in 2024, and you're from Basel, Switzerland, and played all your life really in Switzerland, which has a great hockey development program. They've competed well at the international level, as you have on your way up. But what was your decision-making process to come to North America to play a little bit more here?
2: Yeah, so, I mean, as a kid, I always dreamed of playing in the NHL. So me and my goalie coaches and my parents decided that it would be best to play on the smaller sheet. Like, obviously, a lot of the people in Europe, they go the route where they just go play in the club and then they play pro there at some point. And then if they're good enough, they're going to play. They're maybe going to make it to the NHL. But I want to get used to the small ice. It's a big difference. So that's why I chose to come to North America.
1: What is the biggest difference in terms of playing the angles with the smaller ice surface? Obviously, you have to have a different perspective about how to play the position.
2: I think the game just gets a little harder because all the shots, everything's faster. It's more crowded, obviously, in front of you, so you see the puck less in the zone. All the shots are probably a scoring chance, pretty much, which in Europe, I mean, if it's a shot from outside, it's a very far shot, but from here, it's a shot from the circle. So it just makes it a little harder. Takes a little time to get used to find the puck in the zone, to get used to the speed. I think the players in North America are just more skilled, smarter, so it definitely makes it a little harder.
1: When did you decide that you were going to be a goaltender? How did you get to that position? Because a lot of kids, when they begin playing, they start playing forward or defense. They want to score goals. But what got you to become a goaltender?
2: Yeah, I started as a defender. I don't know. Just you kind of take turns on that. I mean, every week, just someone else went into net. As you said, a lot of kids don't really like doing it when they're younger. So everyone takes turns, and for whatever reason, I just like the gear, make me feel big. So I really like that. And then when I was at seven, I think that's when I decided to stay in that.
1: Wow, 7 years of age, and obviously you knew what position were you going to play. Did you have any hockey heroes growing up?
2: Yeah, I'd say I always watched highlight saves of Carey Price and Jonathan Quick and Fleury. Those three probably are the biggest. You know, you just type in Europe, in YouTube, that best saves of the year, and then they pop up. So that was always pretty nice to see.
1: Well, you've got really good size. I mean, you know, you're 6'4", 194 centimeters by metric standards. Were you always a bigger kid?
2: No, I always grew gradually. I never had like a very big, like, how do you say, like a speed burst, like a
1: growth spurt.
2: Yeah, exactly. I think I was always the same size as the other kids, and then at some point I think they just stopped growing and I didn't, so that kind of helped me be bigger than them. Yeah.
1: Did you have anybody else in your family that played hockey before you?
2: So my sister did figure skating, so that's how I came to the ice skating part when I was 2 years old or three. That's when I started ice skating with like little penguins where you hold yourself. And then my brother, he played hockey, but he started when he was 13, so it's hard to start or go pro in a sport when you start that late. So that's how I got to the hockey, and there was a rink like 5 minutes from our house, so it was pretty easy access.
1: Now, that's Basel, Switzerland. That's kind of a very interesting city. It's the home of the Bank of International Settlements, and it's also a city that's pretty famous for its art museums and a lot of culture. Have you felt that growing up, that was a great place to be?
2: Yeah, definitely. I was never that interested in museums, but I definitely knew there was a lot of museums there, more than in other cities. It's a great city. I didn't live in the city. I lived a little outside, so only like a 15-minute drive into the city. But especially last summer, that's when I kind of got to know Basel a little better, as I had my summer training there and was like in the middle of the city. So I always, during lunch breaks, I could go and walk around. So it was nice.
1: Well, your last name is Kirsch, and that's obviously a Germanic name. And Switzerland is famous for having several languages. There's French, there's German, and there's Italian, depending on where you're from. I know that you obviously speak German and Swiss German, but do you know the other languages that well? Do you speak any French or Italian?
2: No, not at all. I had probably 7 years of French in school and forgot everything now. So not really. But yeah, I was born on the German side. My parents are both German. So, so no French or Italian, sadly.
1: Well, we've had history of that, obviously, with this team. We have Timo Meier come here, and he's from the German side. And also Mirko Mueller was also drafted. He's from Switzerland. And we also drafted another guy, Noah Rode, who's from the French side. So it was very interesting. He never played for the Sharks, but he was at a couple of training camps. But when you started to come over here and you dreamed to play in the NHL, did you know much about San Jose at all?
2: I was a fan when I was a little kid. I have pictures of me with San Jose hat, I practiced with the jerseys. So I forgot about that. But my mom, after I got drafted, she showed me a bunch of pictures of how I was a San Jose fan back then already, and it was really nice to see. I liked them, I think, because of Timo Meier. Obviously, he played there for a while, so that was pretty nice. But otherwise, I didn't know much like about the city or anything, but yeah.
1: Before you got to North America, you played at a pretty high level in Switzerland. You played in Basel, and then you ended up in Zug and played there for a couple of years for the U-20s and got yourself toward the World Junior Championships and so forth. How would you describe what you learned during those years about playing goal and who influenced you at that time?
2: I mean, it's always great. Back home, you have these... as I said, like, it's a club system where you stay in the same team usually, and then you work yourself up every year. You just go to the next level, which is nice because if you're a better player, you can just go practice with the team that's older. So the second year, that's when I decided to move to Zug, and then I played there for 3 years, and the last we won the championship there, which is really nice too. It's good hockey. Obviously, it's not as strong as the Canadian League or whatever, but. I have a goalie coach back home. He's my mentor. I mean, I've known him since I started playing hockey. So, I always looked up to him, and he's helped me out a bunch in this journey. And I've always had good coaches, which are so hard on me, which is good.
1: What's your goalie coach's name?
2: Dušan Sarasky. He works for Hatek Košice in Slovakia.
1: Oh, wow. So that's a big hockey city, too, Košice. Yeah, that's a really good place to play. So obviously you have somebody with a lot of experience. When you came over to North America, you started out with the Janesville Jets, and that's a team in the North American Hockey League. What was your experience like there?
2: The first year was a little rough. It definitely taught me a lot of lessons and helped me, I think, this year. I wanted to play in the USHL. I started off there, and then things didn't work out. And then I was, I guess, lucky that another team, sadly, in the NAW, took me. Obviously, it was not where I wanted to be, honestly, because, I came to North America to play in the best junior league in America. So that was not a great year, but now when I look back, it definitely is going to help me a lot throughout my career in the future. So I am still thankful for that.
1: But you did get a chance that year, and that was 24-25, to play in the World Junior Tournament for the first time for the U-20s. What was that experience like?
2: Yeah, I mean, I was very lucky that the coaches there trusted me a lot, because obviously I only up to that World Junior, I only played, I think, 9 games in the NAL and 2 games for Green Bay. So I didn't play a bunch, and usually they don't like taking kids that don't play a lot. But they still did, and it was amazing. I mean, I played the 2 U18 World Juniors before. It's a little, obviously it's a little bigger. It was nice that it was in Ottawa. It's, I mean, a big hockey city, and there was just more people, more cameras. Those experiences, all the 4 World Juniors that I played in, was just, it helped me a lot, especially here for the Memorial Cup. So I don't think without that experience I would have done as well as I did. Yeah, it was great. It was a bunch of fun seeing my old teammates. I think I really needed that, because I know those guys since I know them forever. So it was really nice seeing them too again and talking my language and everything. So yeah, it was great.
1: What is it like moving away from home and going so far away? You know, you mentioned the big adjustment that you had to make that particular year in the NHL and the U.S. Hockey League. But what's the hardest part about it for you?
2: So my parents make it very easy for me, in Green Bay, actually, with my brother, which made it kind of difficult to say bye there, going to Janesville, but, my parents come over a lot, so it's nice. They come probably once a month. They support me, especially last year, where, like, it wasn't great, and they knew it was hard for me that they came over so much, and, they always come and love and support me so much, so I'm really grateful for that too. And they make it very easy. The thing I miss the most there probably is just the landscape. I mean, as you probably know, Switzerland's a beautiful country. It's very clean. We live right by a lake with mountains in the background, so it's pretty nice how clean it is and everything. So yeah, that's probably the one thing I miss the most.
1: Yeah, it's a pretty amazing country, and obviously you'll find a lot of beautiful spots in North America as well as you get used to it. But by the time that you got out here, you'd already been drafted by the Sharks in 2024. The team picked you up that particular year in the 4th round, 116th overall. When did you start to get the idea that you were going to be good enough to be drafted, and when did you begin talking to people with the Sharks organization?
2: So the moment I probably thought that I could get drafted at some point was when I went to the U18 World Juniors as an underager. Obviously, that's only 1 year. U20s has the two. It's like, for me, it was 06 and 05 and then 06 and 07. But U18s is only pretty much, they usually only take 05s there. But I was lucky enough that I could join them as an 06. So that's when I kind of realized, like, oh, like, something's in there. Like, now the camera's on. And then it was a lot of, I wasn't the starter there. I got a couple games in though. I think eyes were on me from scout, like scouts saw me. They saw my potential. I did get to play against the USA in an exhibition game against Canada, Germany, and then I played the second half of the quarterfinals game. I wasn't great. It was obviously tough. Those countries are pretty good, especially at that age. So, yeah, but I started talking with San Jose people after the second time I played the U18 World Juniors. So that's when I went to, like, eat breakfast with them or lunch or whatever and FaceTime call with Nabby and Milzy. So that kind of happened after the second U18 World Juniors.
1: Well, knowing about the history of the NHL, you know that Ryan Miller and Yevgeny Nabokov are really great career goaltenders in this league. What did it mean to get to meet and talk with them?
2: Oh, it's great. I mean, so much experience. It's awesome. I mean, they played in the NHL for so long, and that's my goal too. So I think it's very important to listen to those people because they know what they're doing. They have been there before. They know what you need to do to get there. And that's why it's unbelievable that I get their support too.
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1: We're visiting with Christian Kurs, San Jose Sharks goaltending prospect. You moved on to the Kitchener Rangers for the 25-26 season, and you won the Memorial Cup. You had a fantastic year, but a really great playoff. What was behind your decision to go to Kitchener in the beginning?
2: Well, after the year was over, I got traded from Green Bay to Chicago Steel, which is a great organization too in the USHL. So I went to their camp there too, just to check everything out, like their main camp or whatever, play a couple of games. And then because I didn't know that Kitchener was gonna draft me, like yeah, I talked to a lot of teams in the CHL, but then we narrowed it down to Kitchener, and I was happy when they drafted me. And then I had to decide, do I want to go to the USHL again or to Canada? And then, it was just my opinion. Like I thought personally, I think that the CHL teams, or Kitchener especially, are just a little better, like organization with coaching staff. They had a full-time goalie coach, which was a big thing for me. The goalie before me, Jackson Parson, I mean, he won the goalie of the year, so that obviously shows that their goalie coach is doing a phenomenal job, which he did. So this year, so I think that was kind of like the turning point.
1: But
2: So yeah.
1: also on your list was the idea that maybe to go to U.S. college and play in the NCAA was going to be in your future. And the rules changed to allow you to go to Kitchener and then move on to the NCAA if that was your choice. Did that figure into it at all?
2: Oh yeah, for sure. I think if that would have been there the year before, I would have gone to Canada already. But it wasn't, so but yeah, that definitely made the choice pretty easy at the end of the day, because I can go to college from Canada, so.
1: Right. And plus the OHL schedule and the whole Memorial Cup experience is a little bit closer to the pro hockey experience. Did you get a sense of that too, of what that's going to be like?
2: 100%. I mean, that just this year alone, so much experience, I feel like. I mean, I got to play 40 games in the regular season, plus World Junior games, and plus, I mean, exhibition games at the start of the year and that stuff. So I played a bunch there, and then playoffs started, and you play every second day, so it's really nice. And then you win all those games, and you go to the Memorial Cup, and then it's an even bigger stage than what it was before. It's like, yeah, it was a great experience. It's obviously not easy when you do it the first time to know how much should I work out, what's good for my recovery, what do my hips need, for example. So that's not easy, but I think after the first and second round, I got into the groove and understood what I had to do to take care of my body and my mind. So it's definitely going to help a bunch in the future. So.
1: Well, what you're talking about is really interesting in that you have to get through the grind of the playoffs, especially if you're a goaltender playing all of the games. And you mentioned the first two rounds, you swept Saginaw 4-0, and then you beat Sault Ste. Marie 4-1 before getting into that final series the semifinal series against Windsor, and then beating Barrie 4-0. But what's the hardest part about what you're talking about, the toll that it takes on your hips, the grind of getting through the playoffs? What's the most difficult part, and what did you learn the most about it?
2: Yeah, I think it's just really what your body needs, at what point, what to do after games, what to eat. It's like you do that during the season, you know it, but it's something different in the playoffs. You just got to do everything a bit more. And you just got to know at some point what makes your hips feel good with stretching, with mobility work. But I don't even think the physical part was the hardest part. I think it's hardest for your mental recovery. Usually, most of the games, physically, I felt great, but it's the mental aspect of the game, which is the hardest part about it. It's very important to shut off when you're not at the rink during playoffs and not think about, oh, we play an important game tomorrow or whatever. You got to be able, it has to be like a light switch. When you're at the rink, you can be focused, you have to be dialed. As soon as you step out the rink, you got to forget about hockey. So you're mental. I mean, you can just recover mentally.
1: Well, obviously you did that because after you won the OHL championship, you started out the Ron Robin in the Memorial Cup playoffs with a nice shutout win over Kelowna, the host city, and then you moved on and went all the way to the championship. What was the most gratifying part of that for you to win that prestigious award?
2: Sorry, what does gratifying mean?
1: What was the thing that was very satisfying? What did you enjoy the most about that process?
2: I think just the best part about it was just the feeling you had yourself. Obviously, I'm just incredibly proud of myself. I proved it to myself what I'm capable of, and I mean, I was just chasing that championship feeling, which I had back home too, and it's nothing you can compare it with. And after, I mean, it's just so much fun with my teammates, with my family. I just all those smiles, all the cheering, the partying too. It's just unbelievable, and nothing's like it. It's great. I'm gonna have the same feeling for the next month or two, and then afterwards, you got to get back to work and focus on the next season.
1: Did your family get a chance to spend most of the Memorial Cup with you?
2: No, sadly, they weren't there. They were there for all the OHL playoffs, but my sister had graduation in San Francisco, so they couldn't make it. But I FaceTimed them right after we won the Memorial Cup, so that was nice.
1: What does your sister have to do with San Francisco?
2: She goes to the University of Berkeley there, or she graduated now, so she just went to Berkeley there to.
1: Really, what was her major? What's her?
2: Business, I guess. I think business something
1: and
2: around there.
1: Did you mention, is she an athlete too or not?
2: No, she used to do horseback riding, but school got a lot. We still have horses at home, which she does in the summer, but the main focus was school for her. She's very smart still.
1: Yeah. Well, she has to be if she went to Berkeley, but that gives you a little bit of a scouting report on what the Bay Area is like. Berkeley's about an hour north of San Jose. Yeah. Did you have any discussions with her about that?
2: Yeah, I mean, I think she likes the area. I've been to San Jose a couple times already because of main camp and development camp, so it's a great area. It's really warm. There is a lot of homeless people, she said, so that's something she didn't like as much, but overall, I think she liked the experience.
1: Well, we're working on that. And I wanted to get to development camp and tell me what that experience has been like for you to get to a National Hockey League team and to see what the situation's all about in San Jose and to be part of a development camp. What was that like?
2: I think the first development camp, it didn't feel real. I'm like, oh my God, like this is insane. I was just in shock that I'm actually in the facility of an NHL team, not just watching, but like actually putting on a jersey. So it's, yeah, the first time it was unbelievable. And it's really amazing how you meet all these people, so many people you meet, so many big names, especially with the Sharks, so many NHL games, all that staff has. It's unbelievable. And then main camp was even, I mean, you actually play with the NHL guys. So you're like, you can see how, you can just kind of see how far away, I guess, you are. Like, it just really shows what you need to work on. So it was really cool too.
1: Since your draft, how much contact have you had with Nabby and with Millsy in terms of just talking about where your game is? Did you talk about them much with them much during your playoff run this year?
2: No, we didn't talk at all during the playoff run. I think they kind of wanted to just let me be and focus on the game. So I think they trusted my goalie coach here too, that he's going to do a good job with me. So definitely last year we talked a lot. We did a lot of video on everything. After the season, we did video, like, analyzing my game. We probably text, like, once a month, call, like, once a month or once every 3 weeks, so I think it's the perfect amount. It's not too much, not too little. I feel like 3 years ago, I was talking to way too many people that I had to add. I don't know, three mental coaches, three goalie coaches, which I watched video on. Then I had my parents and so on. So way too many people. And then we kind of narrowed this down and kind of quieted the noise. And now it's way better. So.
1: You were number 65 for the Kitchener Rangers. Why number 65?
2: So I just wanted to show, I know it's not much, so I wanted to give back something to my parents. They're so much for me in my hard in this hard year in North America for the first time. So they're born in 1965. So that's why I chose number 65, because, yeah, it's not much, but I mean, they were there for me. They're the reason I stayed, I think, in North America. And I mean, a lot of Europeans like to just go home when it doesn't work out. But I mean, they were just there for me. They were the people I could talk to about everything. So that's why.
1: That's a great story. In fact, it's a nice tribute to both of your parents. A lot of people really don't understand, if they're not involved in professional sports or even the development process, how much a family commitment it takes to get you to where you are. Do you sense that too?
2: Oh, they do everything for me. I would not even be anywhere near where I am right now if it wouldn't be for my parents. I mean, they support me in everything as long as it's good. So they organize so many practices with great coaches. They organized so many mental coaches, like gyms, and with personal trainers, and I wouldn't be anywhere near where I am right now without my parents. So I'm so grateful for everything they do for me, and I hope I make it worth it for them.
1: I'm sure you will. Next step for you, obviously you're probably going to be part of another development camp this year with the Sharks.
2: Yeah, I'll be there in, in like June, I think, start of July. I'm going to fly over a week earlier, skate there for a week, because I won't be on the ice until a week before that. So I'll get a little ready, because obviously I don't want to get there and not skate it for a month. So that's going to be the plan, yeah.
1: After development camp, obviously, the big plan is for you to play in the NCAA. And for a while, you were on the list for University of Massachusetts at Amherst, but now it looks like you're going to go to Quinnipiac University in my home state of Connecticut. What was behind your choice to pick Quinnipiac?
2: Well, I didn't really pick anyone. UMass kind of decommitted me this year. So they just said they found another goalie. So I didn't really have a choice there. And then, I mean, obviously, the next day, kind of a bunch of schools reached out. I let myself take a little bit of time there to figure out what school I want to go to. I had a couple calls with schools. And then I visited Quinnipiac, actually, after the World Juniors. So, and they seem like a great place to play. So that's kind of why I made that decision.
1: Yeah, they do an excellent job. They've won the national championship. They're right near where I grew up. Did Mike McKenzie try to get you to go to St. Lawrence?
2: He didn't. Not that I remember.
1: Yeah, that's where he Mike McKenzie, your GM in Kitchener. That's where he went to college. So I figured that's where I went to college too. I wondered if they recruited you or not.
2: No, I don't think so.
1: So let's talk about your goals now as a player, as a college student. Do you have any thoughts about what you're going to study in college?
2: I'm going to start with business. Just like, I don't know how you call it, undefined, I think, like business undefined or whatever. So just kind of start with everything, because I don't know kind of where I want to go in that area. And then afterwards, I'm going to kind of lean into whatever I like best, and then choose that. So,
1: well, that's the best way to do it, and you'll get a well-rounded education. Quinnipiac's a fine university, so you'll enjoy that, and then you're going to get the best of it on the hockey side of things and keep in touch with the Sharks. But the next step, obviously, would be for you to take your Memorial Cup experience and then take Quinnipiac to an NCAA championship. What do you think is going to be the hardest part about playing against guys that are no longer teenagers, but are young men that are in their 20s? Everybody says that's an adjustment every single season. What do you think the adjustment's going to be like?
2: Honestly, I don't know. I'm going to go there and see what it's like, and hopefully I'm going to dominate. So, I'm excited. It's a step closer to pro hockey, obviously. It's going to be exciting to see how good these guys are, and I'm excited to get going there. So, but yeah, I mean, they're older, but I practiced with pros too when I was back home. I was lucky enough that in Zouk, I was able to just practice with the pros like 3 times a week. So I got a little experience there to play with men. They're stronger, they have harder shots, smarter. So, but I get better too. And as time goes on, I'll just adjust to the level and be there. So, yeah.
1: Well, we're really excited for you. We really think you're an excellent prospect. I think it's great to speak with you. Love to hear the story about number 65, and we're looking forward to seeing you at development camp and much, much more. Thanks a lot, Christian, for joining us and for your time today.
2: Yeah, of course. Thank you.
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1: We're in the spotlight with Michael Misa, promising forward for the San Jose Sharks. Michael, you've spent a full season in the National Hockey League. You've had a lot of experiences. What was the thing that you learned the most?
2: I think you're the play off the puck. You know, while you're doing away from the puck, I think it's important on the ice. And then I think in general, just the little habits you have to have every day. You know, coming to the rink ready to work, and you know, overall it was a fun year, and I learned a lot, so it was good.
1: Well, you're working with a couple of the other young stars in the game, in Macklin Celebrinian and Will Smith. What do you see in their game that you can pick up?
2: Yeah, no, they're both obviously great players, and you know, for them just being around my age helps too. And yeah, I think learning stuff from them every day, you know, the way they you know, show up to the rink, you know, how dialed they are. And, yeah, I think it's, you know, it's great for me to kind of have guys around my age like that, that I can, you know, talk to about stuff. And, yeah, obviously both great players. So, yeah, lucky to have them.
1: I wanted to go back to Oakville, Ontario, your hometown, which has produced a lot of NHL players, Sam Gagne, John Tavares, Vic Hadfield among them. And now you're the latest in that round of players from that community. It's a community that's known for its Ford plant, if I'm not mistaken, and a whole bunch of other things too, healthcare and a suburb of Toronto. But what is it about Oakville, Ontario that lends to so many great players coming out of there?
2: Yeah, no, it's a good question. I mean, I think it's a big hockey town. Like you said, there's been a lot of players to come through here. You know, I think Oakville in general, like their program they run, and, you know, a lot of players come through the Oakville Rangers and then get drafted to the OHL and then, you know, further their career out. But, yeah, you know, for me, growing up here has been great. And, you know, being able to train with a lot of good players as well, it's been huge for me. So, you know, I'm proud to be from here. It's a great little city.
1: Tell me a little bit about your family. How many are in your family? What do your parents do? Were they involved in the sport of hockey? Give us their lowdown.
6: Yeah, I mean, I just have my older brother, and you know, my parents, they weren't really hockey people growing up. My mom watched a lot of hockey, but you know, a lot of people in my family, cousins, especially cousins, played hockey growing up. So that's kind of where I got it from, was just watching my cousins at a young age, and you know, realizing this is the sport I love and what I wanted to do. And I can't thank them enough for how much they've done for me over, you know, my career so far. And, I'm just trying to get back to them.
1: What do your parents do for a living?
6: My dad is a software engineer, and he works in Toronto, and my mom works for human resources in Hamilton.
1: So obviously your dad being a software engineer, that's perfect for Silicon Valley, right?
6: Yeah, exactly.
1: Tell me a little bit about your brother. I guess with your father being a software engineer, obviously there's a college education background there. Your brother's playing at Penn State. Just give us an idea about the process by which you decided that the OHL was the way for you to go and that the college hockey option was something that you left aside.
6: Yeah, for me, you know, trying to follow my brother's footsteps a bit. He went to the OHL a year before me, and, I wanted to join the OHL. I thought it was the most direct route to, you know, development and trying to make the NHL. They've produced, you know, the most NHL players to this day, the OHL, and it's a great league. I learned a lot in that, so I'm just trying to take what I learned from there and bring it to the next level.
1: What about Penn State, though? Was that ever an option for you to talk to a school like that?
6: You know, I had no conversations with any schools. I think obviously schools reached out to my agent at times, but you know, my path was just trying to make the Sharks, you know, do the best I can with what I'm given.
1: Who were your biggest influences when you were just a young kid starting to play the game?
2: When I first started playing, it was my cousins that got me into it. They all played in the GTHL, and going to watch their games growing up. One of my cousins played with Max Domi, so you'd always see Ty Domi at the games too, and that was a pretty big deal. I'd say my cousins were like the first ones to get me into hockey.
1: I suppose you were a Maple Leafs fan growing up.
2: Yeah, I was a Leafs fan for a bit, obviously. Yeah.
1: Was Ty your favorite player, or were there somebody else?
2: My favorite player growing up was Mitch Marner. I think seeing him around at games and stuff, he was obviously a huge deal for the Leafs. And I was a Leafs fan growing up.
1: So what's it like going on the ice in the NHL now as a teenager and lining up against the Vegas Golden Knights and seeing Mitch Marner on the other side?
2: Yeah, I know. Pretty cool, obviously. He, like I said, was my favorite player. And, I try to model my game after him in ways and stuff. So, it's cool that you get to play him more now because he's in our conference. So,
1: Back to
2: in ways and stuff. So, it's cool that you get to play him more now.

0: now because he's in our conference. So, yeah.
1: Back to Oakville, we, you know, they've got a good Tier 2 program. The Oakville Blades have produced a lot of college players and a lot of juniors. You played in Mississauga, however. What was the reasoning behind that as opposed to playing for the Blades for any extended period? How

0: I applied for exceptional status year early, basically allowing me to play in the OHL as a 15-year-old, and I was fortunate enough to get that status, and super grateful for that. And then Saginaw drafted me with that first pick, and spent 3 years there, and it was I made a lot of great memories. It was a really fun place to play, and we had a lot of good years there. We won the Mem Cup the 1 year, and yeah, it was a really, really fun time over there.
1: Well, also, you have a lot of people who influence you personally. I mean, everybody goes off to junior and they're miles away from where they grew up. I suppose you had a pretty good relationship with your Billet family.
0: I did, yeah. My last year, I switched billets, and yeah, I became really close with them over the last couple of years. And like you said, yeah, they're kind of like a second family to me now. So anytime I'm in that area, and I'll definitely go see them, and I got them tickets to come watch me in Detroit. So yeah, it's cool to have another family like that that can take care of you and be on your side.
1: Obviously, that's part of what happens in the sport of hockey all over the place, not just with Billets, but you've got a kind of a Billet situation in your first year in the NHL with the Toffoli family. Tell us how that all came about and what it turned out to be like.
0: Yeah, it was great. He texted me early on in August when I was going to head down there, kind of asked me if I wanted to stay with him for a bit. And, for me, it was a no-brainer to, get that experience and live with Toff. And, yeah, I mean, I think it helped me a lot this year, being able to pick his brain whenever I want, and, just seeing how his routines and what he's doing. I think it really helped me for my first year.
1: Making the jump from major junior to the National Hockey League is a very difficult thing to do. What was the hardest part for you when you stepped forward and got onto the ice in the NHL and started to get some game action and had to compare it to where you were dominating and having over 130 points in the OHL?
0: Yeah, no, I thought I felt good. Thought I, ended off really strong. I think the biggest adjustment was probably just the strength of players and how strong everyone is. But yeah, I thought other than that, the jump was, I thought I handled it well. I did a good job with it, and I'm just excited to get going next year.
1: How satisfying is it for you to have Igor Chernyshov here? You guys were line mates for at least a little bit in the OHL, and now he gets to the National Hockey League, and you're having this experience at the same time. What do you think of that?
0: It's great. I mean, it's cool to see. Like you said, we played together for a year there in Saginaw. We found a lot of good chemistry together, and I think for us, we're kind of just trying to repeat that over in San Jose. And I thought, we did a pretty good job of it this year, and there's a lot more to come from us. So.
1: Well, certainly. And the learning experience, too, is dealing with playing hockey as a profession rather than just playing for fun or thinking about and dreaming about getting to the NHL. Now you're playing for your career. And you right away noticed certainly that the people are stronger in the NHL. They react faster. And you ended up having quite an interesting season. You played seven games in the first half of the year. Then you were down with an injury. Then you went to the World Junior. You had a conditioning experience in the American Hockey League, and you got back to the NHL for the second half of the year and really came on strong. That's a lot of things to kind of put into perspective, but where do you start with that? And what was the most difficult part of it?
0: Yeah, I mean, I think the injury obviously sucks. You never want to miss games, and I think it's a grind to kind of get back and get back up to speed and stuff. But once I found my runways, I thought I did a pretty good job with it. And but like you said, yeah, it was a pretty crazy year, kind of being all over the place, getting the different experiences at World Juniors and the AHL. And for me, I think like everyone's path's a little different, and honestly think the World Juniors and the AHL both helped me a lot. So yeah, I think it honestly just helped me make me a better player.
1: A lot of people don't know much about the AHL. They certainly understand the National Hockey League, but in your limited time there, did you get the idea that it's a pretty darn good league?
0: Yeah, it's I mean one of the best leagues in the world. So yeah, it was definitely a little different than the NHL. Just guys are kind of fighting for their life, and guys are running around. There's a lot of physical play, so it's just something you got to take into account. But yeah, like you said, it's a great league, and there's yeah a lot of good hockey down there.
1: Well, you got a lot of mentorship from John McCarthy and the coaching staff there, and of course, the coaches with the San Jose Sharks. But I want to talk also.

0: about people like Mike Potenza, who's a strength and conditioning guy and understands everything about nutrition. How often do you consult people like that during the course of your year to figure out what's the best, I guess you could say, mixture for you to be at your best when it's time to get on the ice?
1: Yeah, Potsy was great, you know, talking to him throughout the whole year, having conversations with him weekly about, you know, my routine and what I should be eating, how I should be sleeping, stuff like that. And then obviously you come home for the summer and it's nice that, you know, I've been in touch with him and we kind of got a plan for what I want to do this summer. And yeah, to stay connected with him has been huge. He really helped me.
0: Western Conference teams don't have as many practice days as they do in the Eastern Conference. And so the way that you train and the way that you get your sleep has to be a little bit different with all the travel. How did you get through that? What was the biggest challenge of it? And were there any times in the season where you wondered if you were really prepared to play?
1: Yeah, I mean, it's definitely something you kind of got to work into your own routine. You just got to find something that works for you on long flights. For example, like sleeping a little bit on the plane so you're not, you know, as tired and you can crash right when you get to the hotel, or, you know, maybe what you're eating the night before, or just like how you prepare it. It all kind of comes into play. And I think the best thing is kind of just trying to find a routine that works for you and sticking with it.
0: Did you hit the wall at any point? I suppose maybe not because you were out for a while with an injury, but can you anticipate what it's going to be like being healthy for as best as any player is for 82 games and getting through that grind and then maybe getting to the playoffs?
1: Yeah, no, that's the goal. I mean, to get to the playoffs and go for a run. And, you know, I think by the end of the season, you could kind of tell the games picked up and it was more like playoff hockey. And yeah, it's always the best time. So yeah, that was good.
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0: We're visiting with Michael Misa of the San Jose Sharks, drafted second overall in his draft year. Michael, I want to ask about a couple of your young teammates. We already mentioned the Macklin Celebrini and Will Smith, very talented players from different backgrounds from you. They both played in college hockey. What are the things you notice about each of them that just jump out about them as players?
1: Yeah, you know, I think for Smitty, he's obviously super talented. You know, I think the way he sees the ice and, you know, the way how him and Mac kind of have that chemistry together, they're always finding each other, making plays. And, you know, he always has a really good scoring touch. So he's an incredible player. And then there's obviously Mac, and he's, you know, one of the best in the league already. And, you know, we're, like I said, we're lucky to have him. And, you know, the way he's so determined on the ice, how hardworking he is. He's, you know, he's the leader of our team. So, yeah, I think, you know, everyone's on board with him. And, yeah, it's pretty cool to, you know, see what those two have done so far.
0: What do you learn about playing away from the puck when you watch Macklin out there?
1: Yeah, I think it's just his he's really relentless. You know, he's, like I said, he's hardworking. He never takes a shift off. So it's something that, you know, I've learned there's, you know, never shifts off, never nights off. You got to always, you know, just be ready to go. And that's something I've kind of picked up from him.
0: But you also can't score on every play, and you can't, you know, make that great back check on every play. Sometimes you just have to pick your spots. Was that something that every player has to go through in the NHL to understand how to get through a year?
1: Yeah, I mean, I think everyone knows there's ups and downs. And I think for me and players in general, it's just got to stick with it. You know, some days you're not going to feel the best. And, you know, I think the best thing is coming to practice the next day and, you know, wanting to, you know, improve. So, you know, for that next game, you're ready. And, yeah, but it's just, I think it's something you got to, you know, adjust to and not get, you know, worked up at yourself if you have a bad game or an off game. You just kind of got to keep pushing.
0: Well, you really came into the OHL with an explosion, obviously with exceptional status. You get to play at a very young age. Bobby Orr was also very young when he played for the Oshawa Generals back in the 1960s, but that was really rare back then to see somebody that was much younger playing against older players. How do you think that has prepared you for going up against men in NHL training camps, playing against guys that are much older than you?
3: Yeah, I think it's something I've had to deal with. Like you said, I entered the OHL at 15, so everyone's kind of, you know, much older, stronger than me. And it's you know, for me, I think it's more just listening in the room and taking advice from older guys on the team and, you know, seeing how I can improve my game. Because, you know, like you said, there's a lot of grown men out there, and you know, it's a stronger, faster game. So just learning day by day is, you know, on and off the ice what I'm going to do.
0: What about the off the ice part? After all, when you were in the OHL, you were much younger in many respects than the other guys on the team. What's that like to go through that and have to kind of upgrade your maturity a little bit?
3: Yeah, totally. I think, for me, I've been dealing with a lot of older players in my career, so it forced me to, you know, gain maturity quicker, learn the right way and how to kind of be a pro. You see all these older guys' work ethics and just the stuff they're putting in the gym and how they're treating their bodies off the ice, what they eat. So it's great to, you know, be here now and finally, you know, get to experience that.
0: I want to talk about the art of the faceoff. You're a center iceman, and obviously you're going to be asked to win a lot of very important draws. What did you learn about taking faceoffs in the NHL from people like Mike Ricci and from the coaching staff that you work with this year?
1: Yeah, Reach, Olms, there was a lot of guys that helped me out this year with faceoffs. Delandria, Gaudette, all those guys, we used to take faceoffs together, you know, after morning skates and just work on little things. And then, like, some of the coaches would, you know, give us pointers, kind of see, like, what we're doing, test some things out against, like Delhi and Gods and see, you know, what we see different and what we're doing the same. So just stuff like that, I think, obviously helps for the game. And then, before the game, you're doing video on the other team's centers just to see what they do. Because I think it's really important to kind of start with the puck and have possession. Faceoffs are huge for me, and I think they're a huge part of the game.
0: What a lot of people don't understand is you guys are the best players in the world, but yet you spend a lot of your time working on the most basic things, skating, stick handling, face-offs, back checking. These are things that that kids don't like to do, but they're things that they have to do if they want to be the best in the world, wouldn't you say?
1: Yeah, I think, like you said, it's spot on there. I mean, you gotta get all the basic things down and just keep practicing at repetition and I think we did a lot of that.
0: How do you decide whether you're going to take an optional skate? Sometimes the coaches do that, and especially, the morning of the game. When do you decide that your body needs to rest, and what are the signs that you feel when that happens, if there are any?
1: I mean, sometimes we'd have optional morning skates. Sometimes it'd be a full morning skate. I think for some older guys, it's kind of just depending on how they're feeling. But for me, specifically, I like to morning skate usually the day of, like, just get out there for 15-20 minutes, just feel the puck, get my legs moving.
0: How big is a routine to you, the idea that you're doing the same thing every single day? If you do all those things, then you score a couple of goals that night, you want to replicate that the next day all the time?
1: Yeah, I mean, I think so. If you score a couple of goals in a game and you had a, you know, good day, good routine, then yeah, I'd keep doing that.
0: What was the hardest part of your first season in the NHL? Besides, you know, I know the injury was a big part of that, but mentally, what was the greatest challenge?
1: I think you kind of said it was just that injury kind of, it was a little, you know, draining mentally on me, just being out for so long. I was out for a couple months, basically. So the hardest part was just to, you know, stay motivated every day and, you know, just realize it's going to get better eventually. And, it was a grind to kind of get back up to speed, but injuries are part of the game, so you just kind of got to get through them.
0: With Macklin Celebrini having such a successful first couple of years, and now already one of the premier players in the game, fourth in the running for the Hart Trophy in his second season, and one of the final three in the running for the Ted Lindsay Award, presented and voted upon by the NHL players, that presents an interesting scenario for somebody like yourself, because when you have somebody that's so special like that steps right in and automatically has success, everybody starts saying, well, the next 18-year-old is going to do the same thing. But yet everybody develops a little differently. Did you ever feel any expectation there because of that, or any pressure?
1: No, I mean, I like playing with him and knowing that he's on our team. He's a great, great person to be around. And for me, it's kind of just learning stuff from him. Like you said, he's already one of the best players in the league. So, whenever I can learn from him or pick his brain, it's awesome. So, I'm really happy about that.
4: Well, we know you're going to get there too. You're going to be one of the best players in the league on your own pace, and obviously that's something that everybody in San Jose is excited about seeing. What about the whole makeup of this team? The fact that there's a lot of excitement around the Sharks, not just about Macklin and Will, but about yourself, about young players on the team like Sam Dickinson and goaltender Yaroslav Askarov, and it looks like that there's something very special being built here. Is that something that you feel?
1: Yeah, definitely. We got so much talent on that on our team, and I think it's an exciting time for San Jose.
4: What about the fact that in your first season in the NHL, the team that was out of the playoffs had a tremendous improvement, going from 52 points to 86, and really taking a step forward and being in the hunt until the end of the season? What did that feel like to be part of that?
1: It was fun. It was so much fun. I mean, like I said earlier, playing in those late games, that every point matters. Every point matters throughout the whole season. But like, as you come down to those final games, you really got to, try and find, 2 points and win. And, we did that for a bit. And I think it was fun to be a part of. So
0: we've talked a little bit about your brother, Luke, who plays at Penn State. What kind of a player is he?
1: Yeah, he's probably my biggest supporter, and I think I'm his biggest supporter. We got each other's backs. It's great to have kind of a brother around your age too, so you can kind of go through similar processes. He got drafted a couple years before me, so it's been cool to kind of share this ride with him. And I got no doubt he's going to eventually play in the NHL. He's been doing good things at Penn State, and I'm excited for his journey as well. So. It's pretty cool to have, a brother kind of going through the same things.
0: Well, this brother has Macklin Cetarini and Will Smith to play with in San Jose, but your brother Luke has Gavin McKenna. Any scouting reports on Gavin? I know you know him pretty well.
1: Yeah, no, I got to know Gav well over World Juniors too. And yeah, he's a great, great guy. And I got no doubt he's going to do well. So he's a great player.
0: What makes him an outstanding player?
1: I think he's just really smart. He's one of the smartest players I've played with. The way he, can slow the game down. He kind of reminds me of Kucherov in ways sometimes, where he slows the play down and, plays to the speed he wants to play to. And, we saw, a lot of glimpses of that over the World Juniors. And he had a great, great year at Penn State. So, he's going to do a lot of great things in the league. And, I'm excited to see where he goes.
0: You talk about using your speed. That's one of your greatest strengths, and I think you surprised a couple of guys down the stretch in the NHL with your ability to accelerate. How do you make most use of that?
1: Yeah, for me, speed's one of my biggest assets, so just try to skate as fast as you can when every time you're on the ice. It's important, and for me, that's a big part of my game. So I know my coaches are always on me about skating, and just got to always try to play to your advantages.
0: And I was speaking about living with veteran players. Will Smith is spending a lot of time with Patrick Marleau, staying with him. And in many respects, some of the aspects of your game remind me of the way Patty was when he was an 18, 19-year-old. Have you had much time to spend with him to talk about the game?
1: Not as much. Marleau, I still obviously talk to him a lot around the rink and stuff. You always see him come by the rink sometimes. And like him and Jumbo, just having both those, they're both Hall of Famers, and having them around, it's pretty cool.
0: What about Joe Thornton and what his presence in the Sharks dressing room even now was like?
1: Yeah, it's always great seeing him there at the rink, and he knows how to make the boys laugh. And I got to know him well over this year. Last year, I went to his house for a couple of dinners, and still stay in touch with him. So he's been great for me.
0: What's the biggest thing that you have to work on in the summer?
1: Everything, Dan. I think I gotta, keep getting faster, keep getting stronger. Obviously, put some weight on in the gym, but then spending a lot of time on mobility, stretching. I want to come into the season healthy and not have to worry about any injuries. So that's another big part of it, I think, for me.
0: A lot of it is how you prepare the body. You talk about stretching. A lot of people say that that's not really that important, but you can eliminate a lot of injuries when you do stretch properly, especially on the day of a game, but every time you're on the ice. But what about that strength factor, the fact that you need to be stronger to get through 82 games and then even a long playoff run?
1: Yeah, exactly. You want to, have the endurance, have the strength to last 82 games. And Hopefully go for a playoff run, and it kind of all stems from what you do in the summer and how you're preparing yourself to come into the season.
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0: We're getting to know Michael Mesa of the San Jose Sharks a little bit better today in the spotlight.
4: What do you like to do when you're away from the rink? What's your favorite pastime?
1: My days are kind of just like workout, skating, and then I'll go golfing. Like go golfing with some of my buddies or my brother. Maybe grab some dinner on a patio after, and then call it a night. That's usually what my days look like right now.
4: But you have to cook the right food. Are you a good cook yet?
1: Yeah, I'm getting there. I've been on the barbecue a little bit with my dad, helping him out. Make some breakfast. Normally my mom's still making the dinner, but I help out as much as I can. They've been teaching me some stuff because I gotta know some cooking skills for next year. So,
4: well, some of the guys are really good at it, and they've had a few competitions in the barbecue. So I think maybe you gotta maybe initiate that next year. I think that'd be pretty good, wouldn't you?
1: I agree. Yeah, we'll get to that.
0: By the way, on a game day, what's your favorite pregame meal?
3: Normally I'm just chicken, rice, and broccoli. Like, that's my go-to. In the U.S. too, it's nice because they do have that Chick-fil-A sauce. I'll always add that with my chicken. I've been liking it, and then, yeah, that's I've been doing that for the last couple of years.
0: Who was the biggest influence in your hockey playing life, would you say?
3: Probably my brother and my cousins, just because they're all older than me and they all played. My cousins really got me into the sport, watching them at a young age playing the GTHL and follow their games. Then just for my brother as well, he's a little older than me, saw him go through the OHL, the draft, and kind of follow in his footsteps. So yeah, I'd say them.
4: You mentioned you're going to be very well prepared, you're going to work really hard. What's the biggest challenge for the Sharks to get to that next level? What do you see in the Pacific Division and the rest of the league that's going to push you back and make you step forward and earn that playoff spot?
1: Yeah, it's a good question. I mean, I thought, we had a really good year last year, and made a huge jump, like everyone knows, and I think we kind of got to just keep sticking to that. Like, we got a great team, so it's kind of hard to say like what we have to do, but I think once the season comes around, I think we'll be ready, and I got no doubt we'll try to make that playoff push.
0: If you were to describe a way or a couple of characteristics, if you were to say, what kind of a hockey player am I, how would you say it?
3: I think the first thing that comes to mind is probably just creative. I like to see the ice with my vision. I think I'm, fast, playmaker kind of all over the ice, but the first word is probably just creative. Especially in the offensive zone, just like to make plays, and I think I see the ice very well.
0: One thing that creative players do is they make the most use of their time, and in fact, they even create more time for themselves. Would you say that's something that you try to do?
3: Yeah. I think carrying the puck in the offensive zone, I like to, slow the play down a lot, find my next option, and always try and make the right play.
0: You seem to also be, given your stats, you like to make your teammates better and get the puck to them for a lot of goals.
3: Yeah, absolutely. I mean, I've always been, I think more now, I'm on a two-on-one, it might be shot first, but if the pass is always there, I like to just make that play and, make my teammates feel good about themselves.
0: We look forward to seeing a lot of that on the ice. Thanks a lot, Michael, for being with us.
1: Thanks, Dan. Appreciate you having me.
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0: Today's episode of Where Are They Now takes a stroll down memory lane with defenseman Dan Boyle, one of the top players at that position in Sharks franchise history. We begin with a unique personal discussion. His name is Dan Boyle, but he's French. Let's get the history of that.
7: My name is actually Daniel. That's what I was born with. And then I went to French elementary school, French high school. I learned my English two ways. A, watching TV, watching hockey, and B, on my hockey team. So my hockey teams were mostly English Anglophones. So I just kind of picked up the language like that. And eventually 18 years later, I got a scholarship to go to Miami of Ohio. And that was really my first English class that wasn't English, like, you know, as you take, say, Spanish or French, your once a week type of thing. I would have English class once a week. So thankfully I picked it up pretty easily, and I'm more comfortable today speaking English than I am in French, but I still have a, you know, French family back home. And so whenever I go back or speak to them, I usually speak French, but eventually dropped the Daniel and just went with Dan and kind of went with that.
8: 4 years at Miami of Ohio, you had a tremendous career there, obviously. But what time did you start to think that maybe you might even try to play pro hockey?
7: Again, not a funny story, but I mean, I had a great 4 years there. I was consistently up there in the Hobey Baker Award voting. I never won it. I was a finalist, I think, a couple years. Won CCHA Best Defenseman a couple years. But still, I still wasn't getting drafted. Guys that were, how can I say this nicely, that were nowhere near as good as me were getting drafted, and it was tough. And I just, honestly, I still, even after doing what I was doing in college, I didn't think I was going to play pro. And I started shifting my focus to maybe playing in Europe. There were, you know, certain guys making a decent living, you know, going out and playing in Europe. And that's kind of what I thought. I mean, I was still, not going to lie, I was still waiting and hoping to get drafted. But back then, I think there were like 10 or 11 or 12 rounds. And, but, you know, it still blows my mind to this day that, you know, no team could have picked me in the last round, you know. But so I just kind of, my focus kind of was like, well, maybe I can, you know, have some sort of a career in Europe. And that's kind of what my focus was as I continued playing, you know, the 4 years there.
8: It's really ironic that that very first year of pro hockey, you were playing in Cincinnati, not really that far from Miami of Ohio, but you ended up with the Kentucky Thoroughblades, and you got introduced to the Sharks organization under a bizarre series of circumstances. How did that happen?
7: Yeah, it's God, it's such a crazy, crazy trajectory I've had, or life, I guess. So I ended up signing with Florida. They, you know, they sent me down right away, and their farm team at the time was in New Haven, Connecticut. That's where they send their, you know, up and comers. Well, they don't send me there. They loaned me to this team in Lexington, Kentucky. There's four of us. We called ourselves the Rejects. There was four of us that get sent out to Lexington, Kentucky, which at the time was San Jose's farm team. So here I am, you know, a reject from Florida being sent to another team that wants to develop as their players. You know, I ended up playing with, you know, Nabby, ended up playing with Scott Hannon, Jared Scaldi, Mike Craig, a lot of guys that I kind of, you know, were with the Santa, Stephen Guala, you know, a lot of guys that were, you know, kind of were with the Sharks at the time. So
8: Smitty,
7: Smitty. Sorry. So, I mean, there was a ton, Matt Bradley, there was a bunch of guys. But the greatest part of the story was, you know, Sumner's, sorry. He was the coach. I think it was his first or second year. And I'm thinking, oh man, he's not going to play the Florida guys. His deal is, you know, he's got to develop his San Jose guys prospects. But from the day I got there, I think the first game I played 30 minutes, and I don't think I played less than that for the whole half of the year that I was there before I got called up. So thanks to Roy and his staff, because you know, they were about winning games. They didn't care where guys were drafted, where they were from. You know, they were a huge part in me taking that next step. And from the day I played my first game with Lexington, like I said, I think I was playing 30 minutes a night, and it just took off from there.
8: I always remember when you were playing there, your nickname there was Rockin' Dan Boyle, because yeah. you had the long hair and you were into the rock and roll all the time. What was that all about?
7: Yeah. I had long hair in college, and then I got to Lexington, and again, those guys all kind of are part of a brotherhood. They're, you know, they're part of the Sharks, and here we are, the four rejects coming in. But the guys took to me pretty well, pretty quickly. I had the long hair, and all of a sudden I'm a rookie and I'm in charge of playing music in the locker room. So back then there was no iPhone, iPod. So they gave me, I forget how much money. I think they gave me a couple $100, and I ended up going to a CD store, bought a bunch of CDs, and mainly what I like, but, you know, tried to stay, you know, somewhat normal, because I do like some weird stuff, and ended up being kind of the DJ there for, again, I think I was there for about 50 some games before I got called up. So, I just became, they called Rockin' Dan Boyle somehow. I don't know who gave me that nickname, but it kind of stuck.
8: Yeah. But that parlayed later into a radio show, I think you did with the Tampa Bay Lightning. Isn't that true?
7: Yeah. That's true. Yeah. Again, I mean, this is an awesome interview. I don't know if people are going to want to listen, but I'm enjoying talking about this, but, I met, was it 98 Rock or 94 Rock? I don't know. It was the main rocks. It was the main station in Tampa at the time. And they approached me to do a radio show, like an hourly radio show. And I was pretty hesitant. but I said, let's give it a go. I figured no one would listen, but let's give it a try. And I think I did it like 3 or 4 weeks in a row. And the next thing you know, it was the most listened to hour on that radio station, which was like on Sunday night at 7, which was kind of like a weird time slot. But people just, I guess, you know, like, we chatted about hockey, and I played at that time I had an iPod, and I would just bring my iPod and basically would tell them which 7-8 songs to play. And it was a mixture of talking hockey, listening to music, talking about music. And I ended up doing it for the whole year, because it was the year that I hurt my wrist that year, and I was out. So ended up being a blessing in disguise, and kind of gave me something to do on those long days.
8: Was that a year? I remember you had a freak accident, a skate fell and hit you in the wrist. Yeah, yeah. What happened?
7: Yeah. Preseason game. Come in after the game, and to this day we hang our, oh no, nobody can see me here, but you hang your skates in the NHL locker rooms, you hang your skates up high, and the hooks now, because of my injury, they have a little turn to them so the skates can't fall off. But back then it was just a balancing act, and again, I put my skates on those hooks 1,000 times, but that one particular day I didn't put them on quite right. We had some heavy bins underneath, put whatever I was getting undressed, put everything underneath. And then when I slammed the bottom part, the skate fell off the rack and sliced my wrist open, sliced all 3 tendons. And I ended up missing, God, I don't know, 40 some games that year. And freak accident, man. And But yeah, just another one of those interesting things that I went through in my career.
8: By then, you were an established NHL player, of course, but you went through the Florida Panthers for a couple of years, and then you got your first taste of playing in the NHL for that organization. Just tell us about that very first NHL game and your first season in the NHL and what it meant to you to actually get there and see yourself on the ice playing against all these great players.
7: Yeah, I remember getting the call when I was in Lexington, got the call saying it was Brian Murray at the time. I thought it was a joke when he called, but it took me about 10 seconds. He said, yeah, we're calling you up. You're going to meet us in Dallas. Your flight's at 3:30, you know, pack some bags and see you there. So the whole thing was surreal. I got to Dallas. They played the next night. I was a healthy scratch. So that was fun. I had my parents, my whole family, they went out, rented out a bar. And sure enough, I was told at one warm-up, I was a healthy scratch. So yeah, that wasn't a great part, but I ended up playing a couple nights later in St. Louis. First game ended up being a 0-0 tie, no shootouts back then, which was pretty surreal. I played pretty well and ended up, you know, spending what I thought was going to be just a week, maybe. I ended up finishing the whole season with Florida, and they didn't make the playoffs, so they sent me back to the minors for the playoffs. But ended up playing well. I'm playing a lot, and was pretty much a first, you know, I guess a 1-2 defenseman by the end of the year. But then fast forward to the next year, and maybe this is too much information, but, you know, I go from being a 1-2 with Robert Svela to out of the camp next year being the last cut. And I'll still remember this to this day. And Brian Murray looks at me and says, hey, he says, you're going to be an NHL player one day, just not today. He says, we're going with size. And there was a guy by the name of John Jacobin and Mike Wilson, I think, which were both guys that were 6'5", 6'6", 6'7". And he flat out said, hey, we're going with size. And so that was a tough moment, because after what I had proven for 40 games the year before, all of a sudden, with a snap of the finger, it was gone, and I was back in the minors again. So it was just another one of those hurdles I had to clear, both mentally and physically and emotionally. And it was tough, man. Any kid that thinks they've had it hard, I'm right there with you. I've gone through some rough times, and I know what it's like to feel low. So
8: didn't that make you a better person though, and a better pro overall?
7: Probably. I mean, you know, you got a lot of guys now that are, you know, coming out of juniors right in the NHL, right on their planes, you know, sipping their mimosas, flying first class. I've done a lot of, you know, I did a lot of work. I was in the minors for basically 2 years. Like I said, went from being a 1-2 to being back in the minors and kind of went back and forth a few times. And went through three different coaches in Florida. You know, Mike Keenan, who is well known, was horrible. I don't mind saying it. He was a horrible coach and a horrible person to me anyways. And, you know, had Dwayne Sutter, which wasn't any easier. And so it was a rough go for a while, but it certainly eventually made me appreciate when I was eventually traded to Tampa. It eventually made me appreciate what I had, and it also still can help me sympathize with some of these young guys going up always. You know, when you're a first rounder, you don't know what it's like for a guy to not get drafted. So it allowed me to, you know, help some young guys along the way when they were getting sent down, kind of letting them know, hey, it happens and you'll be back up here.
8: So you go from Terry Murray to Dwayne Sutter to Mike Keenan, and then you go to Tampa and you get John Tortorella. And you kind of met your match there in a way. Torts has got quite a reputation over the years, but the one thing I've always known about him, because he was with me in New Haven, Connecticut before he got started, was he cared about his players and he wanted to win. And that seemed to fit you pretty well.
7: Yeah. So Rick Dudley was the GM that got me there. Rick was gone by the time I got there. So I officially never had a chance to thank him. Still haven't met him to this day, but he's the one that got me over there. Torts didn't have a clue who I was, but they were the last place team at the time. I think Florida might have been 30th. Tampa was like 29th or 28th. and it was halfway through the season. They weren't going to make the playoffs. So it was kind of one of those trial half the season. Say, just kind of let the players play. And again, I went from being a healthy scratch for like 15 games in a row under Keenan to playing 28, 29 minutes a night under Torts. And I think I surprised him. I think I surprised most of the people in Tampa. I don't think they expected that. And like you said, Torts is very hard to play for, but he respects work ethic. I think he's got a good eye for talent, although he doesn't see the game as I did. And we had, you know, we butted heads certainly along the way, but he's got an eye for talent. He knows what he wants. And also, you know, I have to say that Craig Ramsey was the assistant coach and the D coach. And I think that balance of Torts and him made a difference, because, you know, for every Torts, I think you need somebody that's a little different. And that's where I think Rammer was obviously very significant in his role and me being a better player.
8: Was it like being transported out of your body when you were skating around with the Stanley Cup in the air?
7: Yeah. I mean, for me, the most exciting moment that I can remember was, I wasn't on the ice the last 20 seconds, but that last kind of 15, 10 seconds where I just kept, it was like a tennis match, looking at the clock and what was going on the ice. It was a one goal game. So from that last 20 seconds to the buzzer, to me jumping on the ice and jumping into a crowd of people, that was kind of the surreal moment. I think I eventually came back down to earth by the time I got the cup, but certainly that the 30 seconds or so was that was just the most insane moment of my career.
0: Where Are They Now continues its discussion with Sharks alumnus Dan Boyle. Dan joined the Sharks in 2008. He knew a lot about San Jose as a team, but not much about it as a city.
7: It's kind of twofold. As far as place to live, I didn't know anything. When you fly into San Jose, you stay downtown. You go to the rink. You kind of come back at the Fairmont, I think, right there. You don't get to see very much. So I didn't really know a whole lot. So that was a little bit of a, you know, left it up to chance a little bit. As far as the team goes, they had been a successful team for many years. Obviously, I wanted to go and have a chance at winning again. I knew this was going to be a good opportunity. You know, obviously with the guys that they had, the guys that they were bringing in, I knew there was an opportunity there. And unlike my trade to Tampa, where I was kind of a nobody and, you know, wasn't really sure that they wanted me, besides Rick Dudley, obviously San Jose wanted me. And so I felt, you know, that want, and I appreciated that. And, you know, besides not knowing anything about the area, I knew this is a team I wanted to play for. So it was, fell in love with it. We rented the first year in Willow Glen, and within, I think, 1 or 2 months, I looked at Amber. I said, hey, I think we're going to stay here long term, because it's just an absolutely beautiful and amazing area and place to play, place to live. I mean, I can't say anymore. I mean, I'm still here today. So started off as a little bit of a chance, but obviously it worked out.
8: Well, it sure did. And not only were you a great player for the Sharks, but also you inculcated, I think, an attitude in the dressing room. You helped with all those veteran players. That one thing that you absolutely hate to do to this day is to lose at anything. If I'm out with you in the backyard hitting golf balls, you want to get closer to the hole than me. If I'm playing you in chess on the plane, you want to win in six moves. But do you think that desire to be competitive and to compete was one of your greatest assets?
7: I do. I wouldn't have made it 18 years if I didn't have that. I would have given up a long time ago. Some of the things we talked about, it would have been so much easier to just say, hey, I don't want any part of this. Let me just go get some sort of a job and make my 9 to 5, you know? So that is something that I believe is you're born with. I don't think you can teach that. You can try, but I think certain guys are just born with that a little bit more than others. And from a very early age, my brother was 7 years older than me. It didn't matter. I wanted to beat him at everything we did. to this day. I mean, with my own kids, I maybe some parents might disagree with this type of parenting, but I make them work. I make them earn it, whatever we're doing. And I don't let them beat them. I don't let them beat me. Sorry, I should say. So, you know, I obviously make it fun. I make sure they're having a good time, but I want to win at everything I do.
8: Are they competitive too?
7: My youngest a lot more than my oldest. Again, I don't want to push them in anything. I'm allowing them to find their way. But certainly my youngest, I think, has picked up some of that. She doesn't really like losing.
8: So you really found your way with the Sharks, certainly. And you found a place to live that you loved. Your family is here. And you also played for a pretty darn good hockey team that you went to the conference final a couple of years in a row. This was a team that you know, had Joe Thornton, Patrick Marleau. Your defensive partner, as I mentioned, for a lot of it was Douglas Murray, who's quite a personality. That was quite a personality-filled team, wasn't it?
7: It was, and I was fortunate. I was here for 6 years. I honestly, we were a legit contender for probably five of those 6 years. There might have been 1 year where we weren't as good, but I do get asked this a lot. But I mean, obviously, we didn't win the cup. That's the only thing that we didn't do, or I didn't do while I was here. But we certainly had a tremendous hockey team. One of the best I've played on. You could argue that the team, especially the first year I was here, the President Trophy team, could have beaten the Tampa team in 04. But it doesn't work like that in hockey. You know, there's bounces, there's health, there's luck, there's a lot of things that go into it. And we were just never able to win that last game. But some of the best teams I've been on were the 6 years I was here. I mean, just the talent. The personalities, like you said, the fans, the crowd, it was just an awesome, awesome experience.
8: Douglas Murray, was that one of the more unique D partners you've ever had?
7: Absolutely. Not only on the ice, but off the ice. He was, we were brothers on and off the ice. Just an amazing, amazing dude. Love playing with him on the ice. I think he everyone, you know, will probably remember the crankshaft and the big hits and, you know, the big body checks. But, you know, I think what a lot of people will probably underestimate is the way he sees the game. And I obviously see the game a lot differently than others. And, you know, some defense partners have a hard time playing with me because I'm kind of all over the place, but Cranky was always so easy to play with. And we just got along so, so great. Not only on the ice, but off the ice. And, you know, he thought the game for a big bruising guy, he wanted to make plays. And, I think that was definitely underrated as far as his game goes.
8: What's the experience like to be asked by your country to represent your country and then to go out and win the gold medal?
7: Yeah, I'll preface this by saying 4 years before I was at the top of my game, you know, you can argue I was one of the better defensemen in the league. And I got the call from Wayne Gretzky only so he could tell me I was going to be on the taxi squad. So talk about another punch in the gut where I was, you know, felt this tremendous high for about 10 seconds when he told me I was named to Team Canada, and then a complete uppercut when he told me I was going to be on the taxi squad. So that was really, really, really tough for me. But my dad really encouraged me. My dad wanted me to go and get the experience. And so reluctantly I went, and unfortunately it was not a good showing for Team Canada. So it was tough to watch. And fast forward to 4 years later, I got the call and they told me I'm on the team. So not on the taxi squad, but playing. And then that was just an awesome phone call. And again, to share with, you know, my teammates with Heater and Patty and Joe was tremendous. And then to have it be in Vancouver. Was a surreal moment, and obviously winning. I mean, it was winner or bust for us. Like the silver medal would not have been good for us Canadians to show our faces back home. So thank God we won. We won in dramatic fashion, and again another memory that I'll cherish forever. But again, to go from where I was to winning that gold medal is a pretty surreal road.
8: how did you deal with the injury part of the game?
7: Yeah, thankfully, like I said, beside the wrist injury, you know, nothing major, but you're right. That concussion was probably the hardest thing I had to deal with in my career. I think that season alone was which was my last year as a Shark. You know, statistically, not my best. On the ice, probably not my best, but I think I've talked about this before. A lot of people didn't know is I wasn't sleeping. You know, I had maybe an hour or two a night. You know, you got a back-to-back, you got 4 hours in your body of sleep, you know, over 40 games or 50 games or whatever it was. That's not a good thing. So although it wasn't a statistically good year or one that you might want to remember me as, I was very proud of that year because I overcame a lot of tough times that I had to deal with off the ice with the concussion and the sleep and the balance. And, you know, eventually that got a little better, but it's still those last 2 years in New York, I was still struggling with sleep a lot. Wasn't as healthy as I wanted to be. So I think that was part of the fire going out a little bit too. I had two little girls, didn't want to move again. You know, wasn't sleeping well. I don't know if I should say, I am going to say this. I don't know if this is a good thing or a bad thing, but certain guys can fade away and become that fifth or sixth defenseman, seventh defenseman, and help the young guys come along. That's not me. I'm not good at that. I want to play in New York. I wanted to play. I wanted to play more, and I had a reduced role, and some players can do that and good on them. I just, again, talk about the competitiveness. I couldn't do that. I couldn't sit back and be a healthy scratch and play 15 minutes. And that's just not the way that I'm wired. So that was the other reason I you know, it was time for me to go. And it is what it is. I wish I could have got out on top, but I did a lot of great things. I played 18 years when I wasn't supposed to play one game. So I'm obviously proud of what I've accomplished.
8: You've been away from the game now for a couple of years. What about the game of hockey now? And as you look back at it, and do you think that there is something you can still impart to the game and you might like to at some point?
7: Yeah. I mean, I didn't watch hockey the first year I retired, probably watched about 5 games the second year. And every year I'm watching a little bit more and more. I certainly watch during the playoffs. That's kind of when I get fired up. I don't know where I'm at with it. I sometimes question, you know, trades or what I would do if I was a GM. So I think, you know, I don't know when or if. I like the idea of maybe being involved in some way, shape, or form. I don't know if it's going to be a coach because I don't know. It doesn't mean you're going to be a good coach. You know, you have to understand the players. But I like the game played a certain way, I think. And I think sometimes coaches rob players of that instincts. I think when it becomes very robotic, I struggle with that. So I really enjoy watching players that play the game the right way, but they also play it creatively in the way it's meant to be played, which is how we grew up, having fun, being competitive, playing the game the right way. So if anything, I'd like to be involved in making sure we preserve that. I you know, when I watch football and I watch coaches that never go for it on 4th and 1, it drives me bananas. It drives me nuts. I understand there's reasons for that once in a while, but I've always been the type of guy that wants to swing the bat. I'm using all the analogies now, but you know, so I don't know in what shape or form I would be involved, but I want to make sure that we preserve the game the way it's supposed to be played. And sometimes at times I feel like coaches take that away because, you know, their job is to win games. It's not about style points. They want to win games. And yeah, I don't know. I think I went off track a little bit there, but yeah, I'd like to be involved in some shape or form at some point, because I obviously still love the game and want to give back.
8: Now, you're passionate about it. You were a great player and you have a lot to give. And I know that the guys on the team that are on the team now that were still there when you were there speak so highly of their time with you and with great respect, people like Logan Couture and Patty Marleau and so forth. And isn't it nice too, that the Sharks have an atmosphere that kind of enhances what you're talking about for the most part where they allow guys to be themselves and allow them to be creative.
7: I do. I enjoy, I can't tell you how much I enjoy watching the game when players are, that there's so much talent, And when they're allowed to, you know, within obviously the concept of team play, you don't want, you know, guys making poor mistakes over and over again, but it's enjoyable watching guys work hard and work creatively. And again, I enjoy the game the way that it was meant to be played. And you know, it's nice to watch.
8: Well, it's been an honor to have you on our show, but it's also been an honor to have you as a playing mate, certainly. And you were a great teammate for so many years. You were the guy that everybody went to because they relied on your leadership and they relied on your competitiveness. And I just want to let you know that you're a Shark for life. There's no question. When the Sharks win the Stanley Cup, you're going to be a big part of that because you were one of the guys that built it. So thanks for being with us here today.
7: Thank you. That's very, very kind. Thank you very much. I absolutely love it. Being a Shark, I love being here. I look forward to that day.
0: Our thanks to Dan Boyle for sharing some of his memories with us. I'm Dan Rusinowski. Join me next time for another episode of Where Are They Now?
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0: Athletic as usual, and this one is about the NHL pipeline, and you've got the San Jose Sharks at the top of your list. So just to clarify for everyone, define pipeline, because I think that, and you even talked about it in the article by saying this doesn't mean the rebuild is over by any means. What does pipeline mean in terms of how you're identifying all these talents?
1: Sure. So it's not a pure NHL prospect ranking. It's based on age criteria. It's based on every player in the organization that's under the age of 23. So for, you know, for better way to phrase that is the last five draft classes. In the 2022 to the 2026 draft class, pretty most of the players that were picked in that range will be eligible for this evaluation. I do it this way because I find, and the Sharks are a great example, like someone like Chernyshev or Smith, Sam Dickinson, where if you use a strict games played criteria, you graduate players, and then the Sharks are going to be like 15th or something like that, or 10th, but that doesn't really reflect, I think, the future projection for this team. And the degree of young talent, like if Sam Dickinson was in the OHL, he would put up huge numbers. And it doesn't make sense to graduate him because he wasn't, and he has, you know, kind of an up and down season. So that's why I use age instead of games played to define a prospect for the purpose of this exercise. Even if the Sharks are like kind of an extreme example where you will have the rare cases where there's an elite NHL player already, but who is under the age of 23. That happens like once every 5 to 7 years, you know, Matthews or whatever, McDavid, like that happens.

0: In terms of where he's at in his complete game as a 20-year-old, are, like you just alluded to, a Matthews or McDavid, are those the only, you know, modern references you have right now?
1: Well, I mean, it's easy to compare him to Crosby. I mean, it's just the way he plays, and yeah, you see what he saw at the Olympics, and like that's the name that comes to mind. Not saying that it's a perfect comp. There's some differences, but in terms of like, he's much more like those, like how Crosby was at that age, as opposed to how McDavid, or you know, he's not a you know, explosive a skater as McDavid. He's not the, you know, Matthews is more of a pure offensive guy. The same way this Celebrini is more of a well-rounded two-way player to go with the elite offense. You know, he's a level above Matthews, in my opinion, at the same age. So I think Crosby makes more sense, I think, but you have to obviously, that's going way back there to like Crosby's teenage years in the NHL, where obviously he was dominant.
0: No, he was, yeah, he was a stud back then. And it's fun to watch people make that comparison, especially because what they're specifically citing, I think, is the level of compete or just how insane they are out there on the ice. And I was talking to somebody the other day who they were saying that what really stuck out to them is that how tough he is on the puck, how he'll go and win those battles. And he isn't the biggest guy in the world. He just kind of has that madness about him where he's deciding in real time. You can see it. I'm going to go win that puck battle and take it back the opposite direction.
1: And it's exciting that he's able to win a lot of those battles already, as a, you know, when he was a teenager, you know, when he gets his man strength, when he enters his, you know, early to mid 20s here, you know, he should take even more of a step in that regard.
0: Yeah, no, it's going to be fun. Number two on your list, you have Michael Misa, who we got to see in limited capacity last year. We saw more of him the second half, and I think we started to see the potential of what he would become. When you were looking at Michael Misa in the second half of last year, what did you start seeing?
1: Second half was very promising. His first half, his World Juniors, was just okay. Like the second half, though, like he showed you why he was a second overall pick. You know, high-end skating, high-end creativity in his game. He has a direct way in terms of how he creates offense, to you know, the pace that he can create offense with is something that's very exciting. You know, I think you look at Misa, the production was good. It wasn't great. I think long-term, you're still looking at a pretty good offensive player. I don't know if you're looking at a like an elite offensive player, but I think where San Jose has to be happy is I think he can be a very, like, he can be a near a perfect number two center for that team. Like, I think, you know, I think on another NHL team, he could be like a below average number one long-term, but I think you don't need him to be that in San Jose. I think like he's got a lot of indicators as a play driving center when as he continues to progress here, that's going to make a real difference for this team at even strength.
0: With the Sharks having so many players in this pipeline that you identified that are top level talents, does it almost make it easier for their development that so much of the spotlight will be on Macklin Celebrini and there won't be as much attention on these other prospects, whereas other teams, each of these up-and-comers might get more individual, you know, of a look under the microscope?
1: I definitely think in terms of Misa and Stenberg, it helps a little bit. I mean, Misa and Stenberg, obviously both second overall picks. When you're a second overall pick forward, you're expected to produce and produce at a very high level. You know, these guys will now get to ride shotgun with Mac and in some regard on that power play, and he's going to be able to create, I think, whoever gets to play on that line with him at even strength is a, you know, it's a prime opportunity. And, you know, whether it's going to be Chernyshev or Stenberg or Smith, there's definitely a lot of opportunity that'll go around. And obviously, Mac's going to get the tough matchups. So if Misa is not on a line with him, but he's not going to be playing against other team's best defensemen either.
0: Yeah, no, well said. Again, we're joined by Corey Promen of The Athletic here on the Sharks Audio Network. Let me ask you about Ivar Stenberg, because you just referenced him and one of the two number two picks the Sharks have. Everyone is so immediately saying, oh, he's NHL ready. He's NHL ready. And not that I think that he is not, but have you yet been able to identify traits from a player that's being drafted that says they're more quote unquote NHL ready than maybe to somebody else? Because we've seen that in the past where a guy who was drafted later in that first round ends up being that everyday player, whereas a guy who has a higher pick, say their top five, it might take a little bit longer for them to, you know, situate themselves in the lineup. I always get a little bit skeptical, and I you know, I'm basing this on

0: on nothing specifically, but when everyone says, oh, Stenberg's NHL ready, I'm like, I don't think we know that until we see him in the NHL.
1: I think that's perfectly fair. I mean, I think you're basing, people are basing on just on how well you put against men at both the SHL and the World Championship level, which included NHL players. So I think that's part of the analysis. You know, 5'11", whatever he is, 5'11 and a half, wingers who are not elite skaters, he's a good skater, like that usually doesn't make the jump right away. I think where everyone gets excited about him is his compete level, that it's a, that he's a very, like he's a high level competitor to go with the elite offense. And I think that combination there gives him a real chance to play right away, because he showed he could win battles against men, not obviously in the way that Celebrini can, but he did it at a good level last year, and he showed that he's the guy that coaches rely on, that can play, that can, you know, play team strength, that can win pucks along the boards. So I think he has a good chance. I'm not going to sit here and absolutely guarantee it or guarantee a high level of success next season, even if he does play in the NHL, because he is still a teenager. But I think what he showed against men last year, like, that was pretty unique. Like, that's, he was one of the better teenage SHL players I can remember. And, you know, he goes to the World Championships, and he's plays at a very high level. Like, I think he plays in the NHL next year. Is he going to have immediate success? Maybe not. But I think, like I said, they have a lot of talent there in San Jose, and he's going to have some really skilled players to play with. So I think he's got the opportunity there to have success right away.
0: Did you make much of the arguments that add him as the number one overall pick as opposed to McKenna?
1: I think it was a coin flip between them, to be perfectly honest. Like, it's like, I lean McKenna just because the skill level for me is a little bit higher, but I think you could argue Stenberg's more of a playoff-type player, too. So, like, I think over the course of the career, McKenna gets more points. But I could see the argument that Stenberg will win more playoff games. Like, I'm not saying that's what's going to happen, but I think it was close enough that I could see reasonable minds disagree.
0: I had an interesting person who shall remain nameless, but tell me that if Keaton Verhoef had not gone to college this past year, that they thought he would have been the top defenseman picked overall. And, you know, that maybe that's up for debate, but you obviously have him listed high in your ranking of the Sharks pipeline, third overall ahead of Stenberg. What do you see when you look at him and watch, especially his size out there on the ice?
1: I think he just checks every box. He's, like I said, he's huge. He skates well for his size. He has skill. He can make a play. He has a big shot. He competes hard. Yeah, and I agree with the assessment there. I mean, this is a guy who scored 20-plus goals as a 16-year-old in the Western League while being super athletic and playing, you know, big minutes on Team Canada as a 16-year-old at the U18 Worlds. I still think he had a good year in college. Like, I know he didn't dominate, but I still think he was an important player on a top team there with North Dakota. I think people got worried a little bit on his hockey sense, which I don't think is a major asset, but I think it's good enough. I think you could have reasonably disagreed with him versus Chase Reed. Mm-hmm. Disagreed with him versus Carson Carls, but I don't know. He played on the same team as Carls and Dax and Rudolph twice in the past 18 months. He played with the Hlinka Gretzky last summer, and he played at the World Juniors with Carls. The Hlinka Gretzky with Rudolph and Carls, and the U18 prior spring with Carls and Rudolph. And each of those events, he was better than both of them. So I that was just how I felt. I know that wasn't what the NHL believed, but time will tell.
0: Igor Chernyshov is a player, one of the players that I think everyone is sleeping on a little bit in the San Jose Sharks pipeline, just because he's not as high of a pick. He has not had the same type of hype around him. But when I watched him last year, both at the AHL level and when he came up to the NHL, you know, he has kind of that uprighting skating stance like McDavid. It's not as explosive, but he's a freight train on the wings. Like, once he gets momentum going, like, good luck trying to stop him. Got to get the puck away from him. I think that he has the ability to be a consistent goal scorer in the NHL. Do you agree with me that he's a guy who's maybe slipping under the radar for the way that people view the Sharks?
1: In some way, yeah. I mean, I think everyone knows he's really good. He had a really good year, but I think, like, he he's a guy who deserves to be talked about with all those other names we're mentioning right now. Like, he's a top flight young player, like, you know, the size, skating skill, heaviness combination, like, that's like, he has every indication that he's a premium young talent right now in the league.
0: Yeah, his speed, I think people are going to become more and more wary of in defense. And I see that quick little, you know, cross step like we see with McDavid. And it's just like, ooh, I'm going to be curious about what this develops into in a couple of years. Tell me about Sam Dickinson, because last year I think that his season very much echoed or mirrored a lot of what we saw from Michael Misa. With defensemen, it's always a longer development path. Depending on who you ask, they can say 100, 200 games, and maybe even more than that. But I think that what I'm really curious about is to see if the reins get taken off him and he's allowed to be more creative offensively. Because I think in his rookie season, he was told, don't worry about offense. We need you to get your sense about you in terms of what it takes to defend in this league.
1: Right, and I think the level of offense is going to be the question there. Obviously, in the year before that in the OHL, he had a lot of offense. He was the best defenseman in the OHL, put up huge numbers there for London. I think when people were evaluating him as a junior, that part of his game was a minor question. I think everyone sees how amazing a skater he is and the size, and they can see a guy who's going to make a lot of stops and kill penalties and be a tough minutes guy long-term in the NHL. I think the level of puck moving there is a minor question. He was, a year older than Misa, so you're 19 versus 18, which I think is a minor distinction. And Misa obviously had that great junior track record of scoring too. I do like Dickinson. I think you're still looking at a guy who could be maybe like a number four defenseman long term, maybe a three, maybe we'll see with time what he ends up being. I think obviously the strength of the teams are forward. Because you mentioned, we didn't mention Smith yet, I think Fairhoff, Dickinson, Ryan Lynn, I throw Liel Schallin-Willanius into that mix. These are all really good defensemen, particularly Fairhoff. But I don't know if any of them outside of maybe Fairhoff, I don't know if any of them quite rise to like that premium level like some of those forwards do.
0: Yeah. No. Again, we're talking to Corey Pronman here of The Athletic on the Sharks Audio Network. I do want to get to Will Smith in a second, but I want to ask you about Quentin Musty, because he is the guy who I'm waiting to take that leap. And I think that the Sharks are with a logjam of forwards right now. And injury happens. We'll see what happens in terms of when he gets his opportunity. But there have been so many times where I've looked at his game and thought, I like what I'm seeing here. I think that when he gets that opportunity to take the jump, he will be able to play. He's had some injuries at times. He's had some inconsistencies. I just feel like he's that guy. There's a little bit of a slow burn, and we're kind of waiting to see. What do you think the holdup is with his game right now?
1: Yeah, I think you could say that about a couple of the Kuda players. You could say that about Philip Biestedt. Mm-hmm. You could say that about Cam Lund. They're all probably guys who are on the cusp right now. They're all kind of fighting for one spot on the team. I think with Musty, it's been inconsistency, like you said, because I think everyone sees the big man with the high-end hands and hockey sense and scoring ability. His pace is just okay. His effort level can come and go. So I think that's really been the issue. But when he's on, he looks like a middle six wing.
0: Mm-hmm. No, he looks fun. And I'm excited to see when we get that next level. Will Smith, you're right. We haven't talked about him yet. Last year, he had the shoulder injury, which caused him to miss some time. I think if that injury doesn't happen, he continues to break out at an even more rapid rate than he was already ascending to when that injury initially happened. I think the only knock against him at times is maybe he shies away from physicality. And I think that's probably because he doesn't have the quote unquote man's body yet, but some of the creativity, some of the passes, I think he's got a better shot than he lets on himself, because I think he's been a little bit gun shy. And I think that there is a sense from the Sharks that they want him to be more selfish, even though he sometimes chooses to pass first. What do you think that he needs to show this year?
1: Yeah, I think it's all fair. I think just kind of like Stenberg, but even more so because Smith was drafted as a wing, I think getting Misa into the organization was really a blessing for Smith, because it allows him to become a full-time wing. There isn't that pressure to eventually push him back to the middle. He can play with Misa or play with Celebrini long-term here and really just let his offense flourish. Like, yeah, I don't know if there's like really major criticisms of him. Obviously, I think if you're asking him to turn into a hard to play against guy, he's never been in that. So I don't know why he would all of a sudden become that. But I think like you know, yeah, getting to the inside a little bit more would be nice. He's never really been that, but I think you can, it's not unreasonable to ask of him to get to the inside a little bit more consistently. But I think you just love the elite playmaking, the skill, the offensive instincts that he has. And I think he's in a perfect position to be a major point producer there for a long time and a big part of their power play.
0: Yeah, and it will be fun to see what they can do on the power play this year for the Sharks, who I think they will have two power play units as opposed to what it was last year where Macklin Celebrini stayed out.
1: Do you think Stenberg starts on the first unit or second unit?
0: I would think probably second unit, but I do think there is the chance that if he shows well, then they can try and get themselves a little bit more spread out on the two units. But last year, the power play was essentially just Macklin Celebrini staying out there for 2 minutes and them kind of rotating the guys around him. It'll be interesting. The other question that I have is what they're going to do in terms of who plays up top, which what I would assume would be Macklin and Will Smith. I think the natural complement there is Chernyshov up top, because then you have both Macklin and Chernyshov are very fast in different ways, and then you can have Will Smith float in space. But I could also see an argument for Stenberg. I would just predict that with Stenberg, they would start him this year, even though it could mean some more responsibilities, putting him on the third line next to Alex Wenberg. You get the two Swedes who understand each other. But these are great problems to have, Corey. This was not the Sharks team and the situation we were talking about the last couple of years. I mean, what are your expectations for the Sharks this year? Because as you wrote in your article, that the rebuild isn't over, but it's clear that they have a lot more to work with now.
1: Yeah. Last year obviously was a strange year in that I think if you look at a lot of the underlying numbers for this Sharks, they weren't overly promising, but it felt like Macklin just kind of willed them into a playoff race.
0: Yeah.
1: And it didn't feel like they kind of, you know, the rest of the team really played like a playoff team throughout the course of 82 games. Mm-hmm. So I'd be hesitant to say this is going to be a playoff team, you know, this year. But I think as long as they can continue to compete for a playoff spot, that I think you're happy, because I think you're still looking long-term that there's going to be that year, I think, in the next 5 years. I don't know whether it's this year or the year after. Eventually, these young players will develop to the point where they're ready to take that next step together. Yeah. But I think you just don't want it to go the way that sometimes these rebuilds go, like how it went in Buffalo for a lot of years, where like you kind of take the step forward and then you kind of go backwards and you never get out of it. You won't take positive progression, play important games in the spring. So I think that's the base expectations. Obviously, if they make the playoffs, I thought that'd be fantastic for them. But I don't know if that's quite realistic at this moment, but I wouldn't rule it out.
0: Corey, I will let you go, man, because I know you've got stuff to do, but I appreciate your time as always, and I'm sure I'll be bugging you again soon. All right, man?
1: Thank you.
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1: Today's Spotlight features one of the up-and-coming defensemen in the San Jose Sharks organization, Ryan Lynn, drafted by the Sharks 21st overall in the 2026 NHL Entry Draft. And Ryan, first of all, welcome to San Jose. I understand that you've been to the Bay Area before playing box lacrosse or something else. So when did that happen?
2: Yeah, thanks for the introduction. I came down to the Bay Area probably 7 or 8 years ago now, and my lacrosse team from Richmond was in the U.S. Box Lacrosse National Championships, and we ended up winning. And, it's a good memory from here, for sure.
1: What do you think about the importance of playing another sport? I know that basically you could say that lacrosse is somewhat hockey and soccer combined on foot. Yeah. Very fast sport, got to handle a stick the same way. But how does that help you become a better hockey player?
2: Yeah, for me, the one thing I really thought helped was my hand-eye coordination. Catching and cradling and passing the lacrosse ball kind of translated into knocking pucks down and having a good stick on the ice. So it's a pretty ferocious game out there. So I think my competitiveness also helped playing lacrosse.
1: Well, that's really awesome. And I can tell you from my experience in lacrosse that sometimes you have to hold the ball right-handed, hold the stick, and then you hold it left-handed. Do you ever think of trying that in hockey?
2: Probably not. I mean, I did switch. You had to switch grips a little bit in lacrosse a few times, but I think in hockey, if you did that, you'd be putting yourself at a disadvantage.
1: So. Yeah, the only one I knew who did that was Gordie Howe. He did it a couple of times, but that was when the sticks were straight. Yeah. How old were you when you first picked up the game of hockey?
2: I was around 2.5 years old. My older brother, Teo, he's 3 years older than me. So he started at 5 years old, and I came right after him, and just picked it up right away and joined a team when I could and started playing, yeah.
1: Well, you were born in Richmond, B.C. It's near Vancouver.
2: Yeah, we moved to Richmond when I was one, and then, the last 17 years of my life, I've been in Richmond, which is awesome.
1: Well, that's a great, great cradle for hockey. And, of course, there's another defenseman in the history of the San Jose Sharks that was born in Richmond. His name is Scott Hannon, played over 1,000 games in the NHL, and he's been on the air with me as my broadcast partner a few times, runs things over at Sharks Ice for the youth programs. Do you know much about him?
2: No, I haven't met him in person, but, you know, being from Richmond, I've heard of him. And when you play 1,000 games in the NHL, that's really impressive. So if I could do that, that'd be awesome. And follow his footsteps, I guess.
1: What's really interesting about that is that he was selected 23rd in the NHL draft the same year that San Jose had another first-round pick, Patrick Marleau, at the very top. Yeah. So you have that in common, too, that you were both first-round picks, the second, in his case, the second, in your case, the third pick by the San Jose Sharks. But we'll get to all that in a second. I want to get back to when it all started for you. You told us how old you were when you started playing. When did it become apparent to you that you might have a special talent?
2: I would say probably when I was 15 years old at the WHL Bantam Draft. I was always pretty good and one of the better players in the area growing up, but that kind of put in perspective for me at least, like, hey, I might be pretty good at this thing and, you know, work hard and I can take it somewhere. So that's really when it all clicked for me, I think.
1: And so from there you move on and you go to a pretty good junior program in Vancouver. Obviously, that's another step forward to play in the Western Hockey League. What was that jump like?
2: Yeah, it was hard. For me, I think I took a bit to get used to the pace and the size of the guys and all that. But, once I adjusted, I think I really took off and my game started excelling pretty rapidly. And, I think Vancouver did a great job with me and gave me opportunity and time to develop. And I couldn't thank them enough, yeah.
1: Growing up, too, you had another connection to the game of the NHL anyway. Yogi Spakovsky was a big influence on you, and we had games in which he played against the Sharks quite a bit in his career. Tell us how that relationship started and where it began.
2: Yeah, it's a bit of a funny story, actually. My minor hockey team, Seafair, he was the skills coach when I was five. So I worked with him since, from 5 years old to 13 years old, probably really closely, he kind of started moving up levels and moving up, and obviously now he's in the NHL, which shows how great of a coach he is. We still have that relationship. He helped me so much, and he's just an unreal coach, I think.
1: Well, I always remember that he's always wanted to speak about you and stand up for you. And isn't it somewhat of a coincidence that the Sharks traded up for the Flyers draft pick, and he's, of course, coaching in that organization, so he didn't have a chance to speak up for you because the Sharks took that pick and drafted you?
2: Yeah. Well, he sent my dad a text just congratulating us, and you know, what a funny coincidence that was, that, you know, it was Philly's pick that that the Sharks got to draft me. But, yeah, it was an awesome experience at the draft, and I won't forget it.
1: I want to have you tell us a little bit about yourself as a hockey player. Everything that I get in the scouting reports is that you play with a lot of intelligence, a lot of intensity, and a lot of discussion is about your offensive production. The fact that you're right-handed is a big deal. Yeah. But what about the defensive hockey? I understand that you really, really put a lot of attention on that and, in fact, are very competitive in the defensive zone.
2: Yeah, I totally agree with everything you just said. And my mentality that I've had is, you know, defend hard, get the puck back so you can go play offense and use my skills that I have and an ability to go score and create plays and you know, be a good player offensively. So my mindset is to kill plays and get the puck back as fast as I can and get it going in the offensive zone.
1: What about the fact that every level you go up, everybody's a lot stronger? I suppose that probably happened. You played one game your first season in the WHL, and then you got a lot more after that. Did you notice that jump very, very effectively?
2: Yeah, it does. You know, it took me a bit in the WHL to get used to it, and you know, I think it's going to take a bit in the NCAA to get used to it, and then, you know, hopefully the pro level. It's always just going to go up, but I think with my brain and my work ethic, I want to get better. I want to get stronger. I want to just put the work in and put my head down and get better. So, I don't think it's going to be a big problem for me being a little undersized. And I can work through it.
1: Well, there are some other defensemen in the NHL that aren't exactly huge guys. I'm thinking of Lane Hutson, who plays for the Montreal Canadiens, and he's an offensively talented guy that pays a lot of attention to what's going on in his own end. Could that be one of your people that you look up to see the way to play?
2: Yeah, I mean, I wouldn't say we're, you know, a mirror image of each other or anything, but you saw what he did in the playoffs this year. He was unbelievable for them. So, I would love to take a few things from his game and try to implement it into mine.
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1: We're in the spotlight with Ryan Lynn, San Jose Sharks 2026 21st overall draft pick. I want to ask you, too, about growing up. I suppose you were a Canucks fan, right?
2: Yeah, I was a diehard.
1: Who were your favorite players?
2: When I was little, it was Bo Horvat. Me and my brother loved him. And then once Quinn Hughes came on the scene in Vancouver, it was him for me. And he was my guy that I looked up to. So, yeah.
1: Well, that's another good comparison, because if you look at the way Quinn Hughes plays, he has escapability, tremendous edge work on his skates. You're a great skater, too. Again, pays attention to when he doesn't have the puck. There's another guy you could look up to.
2: Yeah. I mean, I've watched so much video and games of his, just being a Canucks fan, that I appreciate his game so much, and he's unbelievable. And if I could take one thing from his game, I'd do it in a heartbeat. Yeah.
1: One of your future teammates with the San Jose Sharks could be Adam Gaudette, who played here last season and did a great job. I understand you may have an interesting connection to him growing up in Vancouver.
2: Yeah, he was on the Canucks for a couple of years there, and one of my buddies that I played with minor hockey, his dad is somehow friends with Gaudette, and he got him out to a practice, and the winner of the shootout at the end got to get his stick, and fortunately I won the shootout and got his stick, so I still have a stick at home, and got a picture with him framed in my house, and it's really cool. I mean, it's all full circle moment for me, for sure.
1: You think you might bring that back to training camp just to show him?
2: Yeah, I might have to. I mean, it's a pretty old stick now, but maybe he'd want to see it, and it'd be pretty cool.
1: You mentioned going to college, and this is a new option available for major junior players that wasn't available until this past season. You're going to go to University of Denver. You're going to play for David Carl. His brother Matt played for the San Jose Sharks, and you're going to go there with Daxon Rudolph, who is also one of the top draft picks among the defensemen in the first round in 2026. What about that, the fact that you and he are going to be the first pair of first-rounders that play at the University of Denver?
2: It is cool. when Daxon went, I couldn't say I was too surprised. I think he's an unbelievable player, and he, you know, he deserves all the recognition he's getting. And I can't wait to play alongside him and compete with him, and you know, in practices they're going to be hard and they're going to be good, and I think we're going to make each other better. And he's also a great friend of mine, so you know, off the ice, it's going to be a fun year. Yeah.
1: Have you had any chances to run into Macklin Celebrini over the years?
2: Yeah, this summer here, I've gotten to get out with those guys quite frequently, actually, and I've played, got invited to, you know, the special 3-on-3 game with him and Bedard a few times. So, yeah, I've got to meet him, and now that, you know, I'm in the same organization as him, it's cool because, I mean, he's a superstar in the NHL already, so him being from Vancouver, it's awesome.
1: He knows exactly what the transition to college hockey is like because he played at Boston University. And then, of course, the next step to the NHL and the Vancouver area connection. Yeah. Do you plan on doing that?
2: I plan on taking anything I can from him, pick his brain, all the information, and because, you know, he knows how to do it, and he knows how to do it the right way. So, yeah, I would love to talk to him about that and kind of pick his brain.
1: Some people go to play college hockey just because it's a place to play hockey, and others go also because of the educational opportunity. I understand that education is important to you, too.
2: Yeah, both my parents are educators, so, you know, they want me to get a degree and you know, have a life after hockey because, you know, there is. And but, yeah, I'm going there for hockey, and I want to be an NHL player, and I'm going to put the work in and try to become that. I'm not saying I'm just going to flub off on my classes in school, but I want to be an NHL player. I want to play hockey for the rest of my life. So
1: we know about all of those things being absolutely true. And you know what? Going to a place like that is a great opportunity for you to play against men really full time. Mm-hmm. Is that the biggest thing you think that you're going to notice? Also, the ability to train 5 days a week and play on Fridays and Saturdays.
2: Yeah, you hit it right on the nail, I think. For me, getting those 5 days in the gym and really working at that is going to help me. And then, like you said, I'm going to challenge myself. I want to be challenged. I don't want, you know, the path to be easy. I want to go through some adversity. And stronger, bigger guys or older guys are going to help with that. And I'm excited for the challenge, honestly. I want to be challenged.
1: What's the hardest part about getting shots through to the net when you're playing on the point in the power play?
2: Probably those big bodies that, you know, guys are willing to do anything to block the shot. So, creating lanes, getting it through small holes. I think I've done a pretty good job of that already, but, it is hard when guys are selling out and trying to get any piece of it with their teeth or anything.
1: But a big part of that, obviously, is the way you anticipate where it's going to be and when it's going to happen. In other words, to make the decision what to do with the puck even before it gets there. Would you say that's something that you try to maximize?
2: Yeah, definitely. I think my brain is the best part of my game. So when I can use that and outthink guys and outmaneuver guys, that's where I become really dangerous and can get those through.
1: Well, you say that, but, you know, the old story in hockey is that you can be stronger than somebody, you can be faster than somebody, and you can be smarter than somebody, and you got to take two of those three things. But when you get into physical play, I'm told that you are very competitive in making sure that you get the puck and a big scrum for it. To what do you attribute that?
2: I think I probably would say my brother, just my competitiveness. He's 3 years older than me, so I was always getting beat up and losing, honestly, to him my whole life. So I've kind of brought that wherever I went, and I don't like to lose a puck battle. I want to win, and I'm competitive, and I'll do anything. I think, you know, if I have to lay a hit, I'm not afraid to do it at all. So, yeah.
1: Also, understanding the physics of hockey, using your body to best advantage, right?
2: Yeah. Yeah. I mean, maybe my dad, he's a math teacher. He you know, geometry and whatever goes into it. He loves that part of the game. So, angles, everything. Yeah.
1: Are you good at math?
2: I'm okay. Yeah. I mean, I'm not. My brother is, you know, trying to be a mathematician and whatever. He studies math in university, but I'm not so smarty pants as him.
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1: We're visiting with Ryan Lynn here in our Shark Spotlight feature. I want to ask you also about the fact that when you got drafted by the San Jose Sharks, 21st overall, just tell us about what that experience was like to, you know, with your brother, your parents, and the whole experience.
2: Yeah, honestly, I didn't think it was, you know, going to be anything like that. My parents were really emotional, and but for me, that day and weekend was, it's all about them. You know, I am the one getting drafted, but you know, that weekend wasn't about me. It was about them and everything they've done for me to get here. And yeah, my brother was a big part of that. My grandparents, my sister. So yeah, for me, it was making that whole experience about them and whatever they wanted.
1: Your family comes from Taiwan, at least partly. Your grandfather was from there, and your other relatives are from Japan. Your family speaks Japanese. There's a very large Asian component to the community in the Bay Area. What are your thoughts about being part of that?
2: Yeah, honestly, just walking around yesterday. I mean, yesterday was my first day here, and walked around a little bit and in the area, and you know, I noticed a lot of Asian people, and you know, I didn't realize that the Bay Area had that many people, and but yeah, I think it's awesome. Like, the, you know, community's growing, and it's you know, I guess they're getting on the ice, and I actually got asked to take a picture with someone yesterday, which is pretty cool. So yeah, but seeing that kind of, you know, area grow is really cool.
1: What else do you know about San Jose, about the hockey tradition here?
2: You know, don't know a whole lot. I'm gonna have to learn, but I know they've had, you know, a lot of special players like Joe Thornton and Marlo, these all time greats, and you know, it says something that they're still around here and you know, helping this organization out. They must love it. They must, you know, it must be a big part of their lives. So yeah, I'm excited for it.
1: What do you think you're going to gain the most about going to a National Hockey League training camp?
2: Seeing the guys that want to make the NHL like me, I think, you know, the draft, you know, doesn't matter now. Everyone's in the same place. We're all trying to have a lasting impression and ultimately make a team at some point. So, yeah, seeing how bad these guys want to fight for it.
1: Listen, we are really excited about having you as part of the organization, and we wish you the best of luck, and we thank you for joining us.
2: Yeah, thank you so much, Dan.
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1: For the first time since signing his 5-year contract extension, Macklin Celebrini met with the media. Let's listen in.
3: How nice was it for you to just to get something done, you know, with the Sharks? Obviously, you signed for 5 years. How nice is that for you just to kind of maybe get it out of the way so you don't have to concern about it anymore?
4: Yeah, I mean, it was great. I think, yeah, it was something I wanted to get done this summer. I didn't really want to wait until next summer and have it hanging over my head all year. I think it worked out, and I'm thankful for everyone that we worked to get it done this summer. Yeah, I think overall, just all the different factors with where our team is going and kind of having that flexibility. And I think we're all really excited with where we're going and what we're building. So just kind of keeping a little bit more flexibility for everyone. And I mean, it's not really a bad thing. I'm committed to this team and this organization.
3: Is there a balance there? I mean, obviously you want to be compensated, you know, for, you know, with what you're worth, but also, like you said, you know, in a cap era, you want that, give the front office that kind of flexibility. Is there a balance there, maybe, just between the two?
4: 100%. I think, I mean, that was at the front of my mind throughout the whole negotiation. I think, I mean, I want to make sure that with where the cap was going and that the number made sense for the team first and foremost, and making sure that everyone can get paid and everyone that we're in a good spot to build the way we want to build. And I felt like we kind of landed on that number.
5: It is the last year to sign an 8-year deal. Was there a thought to maybe do that or to even go shorter than 5 years?
4: Mm-hmm. I think was just the right number. I think everyone kind of agreed on that.
3: You guys have made it, you know, clear at the end of last season, and a lot of guys talked this summer about the playoffs being sort of, you know, needed sort of next step. In your opinion, how does this team take that next step?
4: I think defending, keeping the puck out of our net. I think we created a lot of offense last year, but letting in goals that off mistakes and kind of mental errors kind of hurt us. So I think the more we can keep the puck out of our net, I think the better spot we'll be in.
3: You're obviously playing with Darnell at the Worlds there, and obviously got to get to know Jacob here too. What do those two guys bring to this team?
4: They're great. I mean, I think just obviously their physical presence, they're both big bodies, and they'll really help us defensively. But I think they're both great skaters too. Like they'll be able to kind of work the puck up the ice and kind of advance it, which would be helpful. But I think just defending for the most part, just the way that they're able to defend, and I mean, just the physical presence that they bring, I feel like it'll bring some toughness to our back end.
5: Did say about just how much the Sharks believe in you, you know, this contract. You know, what do you take from that part of it?
4: I mean, it means a lot. I think throughout the negotiations, obviously we talked a lot and just kind of went back and forth, and they were super great with everything. And it means a lot to kind of have their faith and have them put that trust in me.
5: One of the things that Mike mentioned was that in June that he met with your agent Pat and also with Hasso too, and so you know that's a part of that too, right? That belief that not every day is, you know, the owner going to meet with an agent to talk about a player like that, right?
4: Yeah, 100%. I mean, kind of that all comes from the top down. Obviously Hasso with how excited he is with our team and where we're going, and the guys that we have, and obviously that means a lot, kind of having his trust as well.
3: You mentioned the wanting to give Mike some flexibility in terms of building out this roster for the future. I think Will mentioned in April too that he was open to signing an extension this summer too. How much do you hope that, you know, something can get worked out there, and you know he'll be here for a long time as well?
4: Yeah, I think everyone in our room hopes he's here for a long time, and it's not really my business. I think that's something that they got to sort out, but for sure I'm hoping that gets done.
3: What do you expect out of yourself here in year three in the NHL? Obviously last year was record setting, but what are your expectations for yourself this season?
4: I still have a lot of space to grow, I think, in my game and off the ice. I feel like just kind of growing into myself as hopefully a leader for this team. And we have a great group of vets that have been amazing and helped guide all of us young guys and give us the best kind of role models as possible. And I think just overall, just kind of growing on and off the ice, just keep building. And I know that our whole team is excited for this year and the possibility to make the playoffs.
6: You've been asked to provide leadership in the dressing room. You wore an alternate captain's A last year. Now you go to Team Canada and you get the opportunity to actually wear the C and actually take that responsibility on. How much have you learned about leadership through all of your experiences in the last year?
4: A lot. It's helped me grow. That's a pretty special experience, just being surrounded with guys like Ryan O'Reilly and John Tavares and obviously Sid. I think wearing the C there meant a lot, just having those guys around and in full support of that, and being able to learn from them and have their guidance. I think that helped me a lot.
3: Do you feel you're ready to wear the C, the Sharks this year?
4: I don't know. I think that's a decision for my career.
5: Is that something though that if it is given to you or offered to you that, you know, you're ready for that challenge?
4: I mean, I feel I'm comfortable with myself and how I lead, and I don't think it would really change anything in the way I approach every day and do stuff.
3: Was there anything specific you wanted to work on this summer? I mean, you know, obviously, I think we talked to Mike earlier, and he said he almost calls you and says you got to get off the ice kind of thing, you know. But anything specific that you're looking to sort of improve upon or just work on this summer?
4: I think just building my game out. I mean, there's lots of different things, just, I mean, specific things that I saw in my game. One or turnovers. I turned the puck over a lot last year, so I mean, there's different things that I saw in my game that I wanted to clean up, and some of that will be kind of a growing process throughout the year as well. But a lot of that skill stuff is was a focus this summer.
1: Season's now going to 84 games, and you played obviously the full season last year. How much did you learn about off-season training, or what was needed going through that and getting through it?
4: Mm-hmm. I think that's a big thing. I mean, with the Olympics last year and the tight schedule, that was hard. So I think just taking some of the preseason games out of it and adding two regular season games, 84 does sound like a lot of games, but I feel like it'll be nice kind of not having as condensed of a schedule.
1: Well, you can get to 112 games.
4: Yeah.
1: Exactly. That'd be nice.
4: Yeah, we're hoping to play more.
3: What was your reaction to the draft lottery and seeing the Sharks get a chance to move up to number two and get a guy like Stenberg? You know, what's looks like he was going to be here in San Jose pretty shortly here. What was your reaction to that, and what were your thoughts on? And you've already competed against him at the Worlds.
4: Yeah, I played against him over at Worlds, and he's a heck of a player. It was really fun to watch him over there and play against him. Like, it was just fun. It was fun to compete against them, and I know we're all really excited to play with them.
3: Does the contract, I know no one expects more out of yourself than you, but does the contract put more pressure on yourself? Because it's up there, right? I mean, it's the highest AAV in the league starting next year. Does that put a little extra pressure on yourself, or how do you approach it?
4: I don't think so. I don't think anything really externally will affect the way I play or who I am. I think, I don't see anything like that changing the way I play the game or the approach that I take.
7: Now, you signed that big contract. Do you treat yourself to something or your family to something nice?
4: Not yet. I'm planning on taking my family out to dinner.
3: Did you take, I guess Misa Dickinson came out to Vancouver. Did you give them the grouse grind?
4: they did do the grouse grind. And, I mean, it was awesome to have them out there. It made a lot of fun skating with them and training with them that week.
7: How did you guys do in the grouse grind? Who was first, second, and third?
4: We actually didn't do it together. They did it separately because a couple of their friends and Misa's brother was there as well. So they did it together. And I think they did really well.
1: How are you and Will Smith going to set up the chores at home with the cooking, the cleaning, and the vacuuming this year?
4: We still got to figure that out.
3: So you guys are going to be sharing a place this year, is that right?
4: Yeah, we are. Yeah.
3: How was it just living with Jumbo these last couple of years and just kind of learning to, I mean, just what did you take away from that experience? And you looking forward to sort of getting on the road?
4: Yeah, I mean, his family was so great to me. Just being able to spend time with them and everything that they did for me. I couldn't be more grateful for them. And having kind of a home right when I got here, I think it helped me a lot. And I think I'm just grateful to them and just let me live in their house for the last 2 years.
7: Did you do anything this summer to get away from hockey, you know, take a week or two off, you know, not get on the ice and go anywhere, vacation, that sort of thing?
4: I didn't really travel this summer. I went to, obviously going to Worlds was a really cool trip. Switzerland's a beautiful country, but I think I went to a couple World Cup games in Vancouver, which was awesome. Growing up in kind of a soccer household, I think having the World Cup and watching Canada on home soil was really cool.
3: How much time after the Worlds did you give yourself just to kind of decompress and, you know, rest up kind of thing?
4: I actually forget. It was. I took a little bit of a break.
3: Yeah. It was nice, though. I mean, just to kind of, you know, just get away from the game a little bit.
4: 100%. Yeah, I think after the long year and then kind of the world, it was a little bit draining. So kind of taking a little bit of a break was nice.
1: It's one thing to, you know, to watch guys that are in the Hockey Hall of Fame, to watch them play on the ice, to get an idea of who they are personally, but you got a chance to spend time with Joe Thornton and his family and find out how those guys live. How much did you learn?
4: I mean, his life's a little bit different now, taking kids to school and doing all that stuff.
1: Sure.
4: And I mean, I don't really think I learned how to live, but I think, I mean, it was great to be in their house.
1: But isn't it cool, like, to just see the other side of that? For, you know, everything is so focused on hockey and in your career, but then you have this other life too.
4: Yeah, 100%.
3: What was your reaction when you saw that the Florida Panthers are going to be your first opponent here? Obviously, that's a team that's won 2 Stanley Cups the last 3 years. They look like they've loaded up again. Barkov's back. I mean, is that a good thing to have as sort of a big test right away for this group? Sort of get something to point to, maybe.
4: 100%. I mean, definitely starting off the season strong, and I know we all want to start off on the right foot, and I mean, they have a great team over there, but I think we're all really excited for that game. I think just wanting to start the season off on the right foot and just get going.
7: Are you and Will doing like a apartment thing, or, you know, having a house, or, you know, what are you guys doing?
4: We got a house.
7: Oh,
4: so yeah.
7: Is there gonna be space in the basement for Layla Edwards?
4: Yeah, I think so.
3: Next 2-3 weeks look like for you, just in terms of polishing things up and, you know, getting ready for camp, I guess, just kind of doing what you're doing right now, kind of thing.
4: Yeah, exactly, just kind of getting the guys together, doing some scrimmages, start playing a little bit more 5-on-5, and getting back into playing full ice hockey.
3: What's the identity of this team have to be this year? You mentioned tougher on defense, you know, harder to play against, better on defense, kind of thing. Is that what the identity of this team has to have to be, I guess, going forward?
4: Yeah, I think so. I think we really have to take pride in our defense. I think we have enough talent to score and produce offense, and I think but that's going to be a big thing for us if we want to make the playoffs and take the steps that we want to take is limit some of those mental errors and defend as hard as we can.
3: And the numbers said last year that when you scored or hit on an assist, the Sharks had a really good record, and when you didn't, the Sharks didn't have a really good record, kind of thing. Do you feel now that there's a little bit more depth, a little more experience on this team, that even if you don't have if you have an off night, then there's enough depth there to sort of pick up the slack, I guess?
4: Yeah, I think we have enough talent up and down our roster to produce and score goals. I think maybe that a little bit of that was a coincidence, but.
3: Right.
4: I think we definitely have a deep lineup in terms of producing offense.
3: What did you take away from, like, the Worlds and being around, you know, Tavares and O'Reilly and Sid, just being around those guys for a couple more weeks in May there, just takeaways from just kind of getting to know those guys a little bit better, I guess?
4: Yeah, I think same as last time I went, I think just kind of seeing different guys' process and what they do to get themselves ready, I think. Those guys are some of the most professional in the world, and how they handle themselves and the things they do to make sure they're prepared and ready to go on the ice. And I think it was great to just see a different group and see some different guys and how they do it. And I mean, we had a great group as well, so it was a lot of fun.
7: Speaking of Layla Edwards in the PWHL, just, you know, how cool is that for them to be coming here?
4: That's awesome. I think it'll be great for the city and for hockey in the Bay. I think bringing that audience to the PWHL, I think it's really exciting, and hopefully we can go to a couple games.
3: How have you dealt with just off ice, like just being recognized, especially in Canada? I mean, pretty much, I assume you do. Like, wherever you go, you get recognized, kind of thing. How's that been for you, just being kind of a more recognizable player, I guess?
4: It's been fine. It's been great. Especially with yeah, meeting kids and stuff that maybe look up to me or just fans. I think it's just really cool just knowing that I was their age once and I looked up to NHL players and wanted to be like them. So it's cool to kind of have those kinds of interactions.
7: Coming back to Sam,
8: maybe a few minutes here,
7: and Michael coming up to Vancouver. Just you know, what was sort of the thought behind that? And you know, maybe in the upcoming summers, do you maybe plan on having maybe inviting a few more guys up there and to kind of train with you for a little while?
4: Yeah, I hope so. I think it'd be really fun if we got more guys. I know guys want to be home for the summer, and maybe we can figure some out to hold escape, but. Yeah, I hope so. That'd be really fun.
7: Speaking of that, is it true that Gavin McKenna said that he had him on ice for like 17 hours in a week?
4: That was a little bit of a crazy week.
7: So it's true.
4: Yeah.
8: Max, you got a couple questions here on Zoom?
9: Yeah, Max, thanks for doing this. Sorry, I couldn't be there. I've got some wedding stuff this weekend. But I wanted
4: congrats.
9: To ask you a little bit. Thank you. I appreciate that. I wanted to ask you about NHL 27 being named the cover guy. It's 20 years old. Ad. How did that feel?
4: It's really cool. I think when I heard about it, I was kind of shocked that they wanted me to be on the cover. But it's really cool just having played the game with my buddies and my brothers growing up and just having fun. I think it's really cool to have my face on the game now.
9: When did you find out about your overall? Were you happy with the 95?
4: I found out at the EA photo shoot, and I think I'm more than happy with it, yeah.
9: When you look at just, you know, I'll segue from NHL 27, right? They talk about the arenas looking all nice. The SAP Center is getting upgrades. Have you had a chance to get over there, or has somebody talked to you about what they might look like, and are you excited? What have you seen about the upgrades to the building?
4: I haven't seen or heard anything about it, but I'm really excited to...
9: And just last one for me. Have you lost a little bit here, right? Is this the stretch where it's like you're just itching for training camp to get going? How excited are you just to play hockey games in the NHL again?
4: I think we're all really excited. It's a long off season when you don't make the playoffs, so I think we're all really excited to get going here. And I know a lot of guys are coming in early, which is awesome to skate together and get ready. And I think that'll help us a lot.
10: Training camp is fast approaching, and it's going to be an exciting NHL season. I'm Dan Rusinowski. Thanks for joining us.
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1: Hello, Sharks fans. I'm Dan Rusinowski. On this episode of Classic Sharks, we take you back to April the 17th, 2002, Game 1 of the Sharks' first-round playoff series against the Phoenix Coyotes, as they used to be called back in those days. The Sharks were a team filled with veterans and some outstanding young talent. Owen Nolan was the rugged and capable captain. Teemu Selanne

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2: They played 82 games to get to this point. The San Jose Sharks have won the Pacific Division, and they have home ice advantage for Game 1 of the Best of 7 Western Conference Playoff Series against the Phoenix Coyotes. Stand by. 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
2: Pitter-patter, let's get at her. Game 1 of the Best of 7 series between the San Jose Sharks and the Phoenix Coyotes is about a half an hour away. And it's a very exciting atmosphere at the Compaq Center at San Jose. Hi, everybody. I'm Dan Rusinowski, along with Pete Stemkowski and Tony Granato. Stemmer, this is what the players play for. Their salaries have been paid, yep. And now it's time to show what kind of hockey players
4: they
2: are.
4: Well, last paychecks go out April 15th. Now it's bonus money, and it's the Stanley Cup. And what they always say is regular seasons are where stars are made. The playoffs are where legends are born. And I don't think it's any more fitting than it is in this year's Stanley Cup playoff series. And this is going to be an exciting one, I'm sure. Here's two teams that are, similar in many ways, Dan, but different in a lot of other ways. The Sharks certainly have tremendous expectations. I mean, this is a team that really wants to go far in postseason. And then you look at the Phoenix Coyotes at the beginning of the season. A lot of people picking them for being the bottom of the pack, not even come close to a playoff berth. They are in. They get over 90 points in the regular season, and they don't have a lot of superstars. They just got a lot of guys, a coach that really has got through to this team, and they have just performed admirably as a group, and they certainly deservingly about being here in postseason. Are they just happy to be here and that's it? Is that their season? We'll see how the Phoenix Coyotes are going to perform in this series. But if nothing else, it should be pretty exciting with the Coyotes and the Sharks here Game 1 tonight.
2: Well, you could say that the Phoenix Coyotes are being built just like the San Jose Sharks are, getting some character players with some talent, trying to concentrate on the young players. But you could say that they're a little bit earlier in the timeline the Sharks are in the building process, and yet, Pete, that's what could make them dangerous, because you remember the Sharks early in the building process had some big upsets.
4: But there's no real, the big name, Claude Lemieux, he's been around, he's been through playoffs, so Sean Burke's got some playoff experience, and Dan, you look down the list of the Phoenix Coyotes, and there's not a lot of playoff experience, plus they're going to be missing a couple of key defensemen. Tipo Numinen is not going to play in this game. Danny Markov, good solid defenseman back of the blue line, he is also not going to be in this blue line, but back of the blue line. But, you know, when you look at this Phoenix Coyotes, there's times during the year when they just felt this team was going to slowly disintegrate, not make it to postseason, and just fall apart with the people they had on this team. They have bonded together. A guy like Daniel Briere at the beginning of the year, I mean, they were looking to ship him elsewhere. Suddenly he caught fire, 30-goal scorer for the Phoenix Coyotes. So one thing the Sharks cannot do in this series is underestimate the Phoenix Coyotes.
2: Anthony Louis Granato has had many a playoff game to his credit in the Stanley Cup playoffs. And, Tony, first of all, welcome to Stanley Cup broadcasting action. It's always exciting for us. What are you thinking about right now?
5: I'd do anything to be down on that ice. I know Stemmer's thinking the same thing. What playoff hockey means to a hockey player, I mean, this is what it's all about. I rode with Gary Suter on the way to the game today, and Gary said, you know what, because I feel like a little kid again, I get a chance to play for the Stanley Cup. As long as the year gets, and as hard as it is, and as grueling it is, as much punishment as your body takes, when you face off and you know at the end of 16 wins is Stanley Cup waiting for one team, you're going to go out there and give it everything you got. So Gary's pretty excited, and I'm sure the entire San Jose Sharks are as well.
2: The San Jose Sharks won 44 games this year and had a club record 99 points, but the Phoenix Coyotes under Bobby Francis won 40 games and finished only 4 points behind the Sharks in the Western Conference standings. It should be a great series. Game 1 is tonight, and Sharks warm-up continues in just a moment on the San Jose Sharks Radio Network.
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2: Our playoff edition of Coach's Chalkboard comes to you from the Compaq Center at San Jose. Today, the San Jose Sharks face off against the Phoenix Coyotes in Game 1 of the Best of 7 playoff series. I'm Dan Rusinowski, along with Sharks head coach Daryl Sutter. And Daryl's the first time that we've started things off here in San Jose. I know we've talked about the fact that you've had a little rest for the playoffs. So all in all, how have the last couple of days in practice gone?
6: Well, I think rest is more rehab is the right

0: weird. We needed that day Sunday, I think, and
1: tough to get a feel of the game from
0: for better. So obviously, we'd have preferred to start Thursday. That was kind of what we'd aimed at, but every day is a blessing.
2: When you are the higher seed, you're the team that's expected to win the series. At least that's how the theory goes. But the series or the season was so close this season, it almost takes that away from that aspect, doesn't it?
0: Well, it's something new for the organization. So, you know, that's why more gets made of it. So, to me, it's not a big deal. The reason we wanted home ice was what I said before, and it was the truth, to get the extra days and not to travel, and we did that. So, where it goes from here, we'll see.
2: Matchups are always important in any playoff series, and I know we'll probably see Claude Lemieux getting to know Yevgeny Nabokov pretty well right in front of the net. You've got Teppo Newman on defense facing all those left wingers. What do you think is the most important matchup in the series?
0: Well, I think the teams do match up pretty well. I think the biggest matchup in the series is Sean Burke and Yevgeny Nabokov by far. I think that one's, you know, battle scarred and tested, and one's not. And I think that's what it'll come down to in the end.
2: One of the interesting things about that matchup is that Sean Burke, even though he has a lot of experience, still has a lot to prove in the Stanley Cup playoffs as a goaltender. So you see two guys motivated, really wanting to do well. Do you think that Nabokov learned a great deal from last season's experience in the playoffs against St. Louis, even though he didn't play as much as he would have liked?
0: Well, I think a young player always does if he has the right attitude about it all. So hopefully Nabby did. He is... very inexperienced at it, so the way you learn is through that experience, and he's a sharp guy, so hopefully he's better for it.
2: One thing that your team has done so well this season is to focus on a single game instead of looking at the big picture or getting confused with the big picture. Is that maybe one of the most important parts of this series?
0: Well, I think with the way the schedule's set up, when you have the 2 days off right away to start this series after game one, I think that that's what we've tried to address with our teams. Hey, let's just not even look at it as a series. Let's just go after game one, and then we'll start the next six. So we want to get one win under our belt early, and it'll be tomorrow night.
2: Has there ever been any thought about sticking with that seven defensive units in any of the games this series because of Jeff Gilson's value on the power play?
0: Well, I mean, you have to think about it, obviously. But it's very difficult to do it. You need four lines. You're going to have a defenseman that doesn't play very much. It's basically being wasted on the bench. We're probably going to go with four lines, but we'll see. I think that, again, Gilson's important on the power play, but I think that, to be quite honest, Rache in the last 3 weeks has been quite a bit better than Giuliani. And maybe it's Stewie's time also.
3: Maybe, but maybe not tonight. Daryl Sutter has made a final decision, and Jeff Gilson will dress. There will be seven defensemen dressed for the San Jose Sharks in this game. Game one between the Sharks and the Phoenix Coyotes in the Stanley Cup playoffs. Stand by. Our broadcast of the live coverage of this game is coming up next on the San Jose Sharks Radio Network.
4: 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By Hilton San Jose and Towers, the preferred hotel of the San Jose Sharks. It happens at the Hilton. By Bud Light, the proud sponsor of the NHL. And by Southwest Airlines, bringing people together with low fares.
3: I'm Dan Rusinowski, along with Pete Stemkowski and Tony Granato at the Compaq Center at San Jose. This is what hockey players play for. Their first opportunity to go for the Stanley Cup. And game one between the San Jose Sharks and the Phoenix Coyotes is just moments away. Stand by for the faceoff next on the San Jose Sharks Radio Network. All right, it's time for hockey. Game number one of the playoff series between the San Jose Sharks and the Phoenix Coyotes. Here are the starting lineups. Yevgeny Nabokov is in the nets to our right for this first period of play with the Sharks wearing their white home uniforms. It'll be Marcus Rackerson and Brad Stewart paired off on defense up front. Vinny Domfu centers, Captain Owen Nolan on the right side, and Adam Graves on the left.
5: And for the Phoenix Coyotes, skating from left to right in goal will be Sean Burke. Back on defense will be Ozzie Vananen and Todd Simpson. Up front for the Coyotes to start, center iceman Damon Lankow. His wingers will be Ladislav Nagy and Mike Johnson.
3: Referees are Tim Peel and Stephen Walkham. The linesmen are Lonnie Cameron and Brad Lazarowicz, and the puck has been dropped. The playoffs have started for the San Jose Sharks and the Phoenix Coyotes. And right away, Phoenix tosses to the Sharks' line. We get a whistle for an offside just a couple of seconds after the faceoff.
5: Interesting start. The Phoenix Coyotes start their big line. I mean, they got Breer out there, and that's the big scoring line with Nagy and, of course, Johnson. So Daryl Sutter, instead of putting the checking line, maybe Ricci putting against them, he puts Danfus, Owen Nolan, and Adam Graves. So it's big line against big line here on the opening faceoff.
3: The Sharks are the fifth-ranked home team in the National Hockey League with 24 wins in the regular season, and Phoenix was ranked number 20 on the road with a 13-19-6 record, but throw out most of those totals in the playoffs because anything can happen. We are underway in the first. Long shot on goal from Todd Simpson is on net. Stick save made by Evgeny Nabokov. Damon Lankow in the left corner of the Sharks zone tosses off behind the net, but Nagy can't handle it. He scoots to the right wing boards to grab the puck, but Domfus is able to backhand it clear for the Sharks. Radoslav Suki on the ice throws it on the left wing side, but meeting Nagy right there is Brad Stewart. Nice body check, and the Sharks get it back behind their own net as Vinny Domfus settles things down and takes a look up the right side for Captain Owen Nolan. It's the Stanley Cup playoffs, and Owen Nolan lifts one in the air in the direction of a breaking Scott Thornton. The puck was knocked down at the Coyote line, and here comes Phoenix. Hanzus carries down the left side, overskates as he's checked, but Mike Ricci's line is on the ice for San Jose, and the team's most valuable player gets encouragement from the crowd as he throws ahead to Gary Suter. Suter is hit pretty hard as he dumps one into the offensive zone. Good check by Landon Wilson, and Phoenix picks up and fires one all the way down, but this time Suter right back in there touches up for icing.
5: Well, you know, pretty good first shift for the Phoenix Coyotes as they pretty well dominated down low as far as inside the Shark zone. They didn't really get any shots on goal, but they circled pretty good down deep. Didn't allow any skating room, get that big line of Vinny Domfus, Owen Nolan, and Graves to generate any kind of offense on that first shift. Dan, I mean, we're only a little over a minute into this game, but Phoenix Coyotes don't look tight at all. They look like a loose bunch, happy-go-lucky. Hey, they got nothing to lose. You know, they're in this thing just happy to be here, and I think the first couple of shifts for the Sharks in front of this home team may be a little tight, so they need a couple of shifts to get themselves into this hockey game and loosen up a little bit.
3: The head coach is talking to their players right now. Bobby Francis pretty animated behind the Phoenix bench. Daryl Sutter calmly leaning over on top of the boards with one foot on the bench and talking to the guys. Off the faceoff, left side of Sean Burke. Sharks have it. Thornton breaks toward the net. Shot blocked by Barahowski, and with the puck loose at the side of the crease, Burke will just cover up, and we get our first pushing and shoving match of the hockey game as Scott Thornton is in the midst of things. Drake Barahowski, Michael Hanzus, Mike Ricci. You could expect a lot of that in this series.
5: Well, there's certainly there's a thing right there that Scott Thornton just wants to get his team going. He wants to generate things. I mean, they're down low, throws the puck in front of the net. Sean Burke was able to stop on it. Whistle went, and, you know, Scott Thornton was 3 or 4 feet away, so he just kind of went in there and brushed up against Drake Barahowski a little bit, and they pushed and shoved a little bit. He just wants to get a little spark going there, Scott Thornton, on that particular play.
3: Sharks hockey is brought to you in part by Bud Light, proud sponsor of the NHL. No score in the first. Sharks win the draw on the right point. Marchment sends one toward the net, and I think that hit the post over to the right side of Burke. Just got a piece of it, and the puck ricochets away. Here's Landon Wilson moving from left to right. Gets it into the Sharks zone. Angle play, bounce back. Brad May had a shot, but it was blocked. And the Sharks pick up and sweep one out to center. Sundstrom goes to Ricci. He picks up speed on Hanzus, moving down into the offensive zone. Hanzus stays with Ricci as he carries back behind Phoenix goaltender Sean Burke. But Ricci pokes the puck free. Sundstrom couldn't get it. Phoenix does, and Wilson hands off to Ossie Vananen. And the defenseman out of Finland is able to knock one clear. All the way down into the Shark zone, Evgeny Nabokov left it for Suter, and Gary Suter just jumped on the ice with Mike Rathje. Banks went off the right boards. It ricocheted back, but Rathje's got it now inside his own zone. Hands off to Suter on the left, and as he's checked by Daniel Briere, Suter backhands went off the left boards and back to the Phoenix line. Knocked back the other way by the Coyotes. No score in the first period. We got about 3 minutes gone by in period number one. Sharks break out of their own zone with Marlow, Solani, and Sturm whirling around in the neutral zone. But Briere steals the puck, dances to the Sharks' line, loses on the check to Rathje, and Rathje grabs it at his own blue line and knocks one all the way down. Stops short of icing, and
2: Todd Simpson for Phoenix is able to clear it back.
5: Daniel Breer doing some dipsy doodling in the neutral zone, but he can throw some head fakes, and the Sharks got to watch him close. Leading goal scorer for Phoenix this year, Breer had 32 goals.
2: Rapchi has it at his own line for the Sharks, and the veteran defenseman feeds it ahead to Marlowe. Has Graves just jumping on, gives him the puck. Graves spins and shoots one in. Owen Nolan out there already in there forechecking. Put the hit on his man, Todd Simpson, but Simpson cleared to center. Sent back off of Nolan's stick by Brad Stewart, but Adam Graves takes on the left wing. Lead for Dolphus. He's got a breakaway. He cuts it in the backhand shot. Nice save by Burke. Nice job by Burke to play the angle and not panic as Domfus got underneath the defense and had the first break of the game. Back the other way come the Coyotes. Dennis Peterson, Andre Nazarov, and Claude Lemieux, the line combination, going against the Domfus line for the Sharks. They had a chance. Domfus is drilled by Nazarov at the near side. Domfus is hurt. And we have a whistle, and Ray Tufts is going to jump onto the ice right in front of his bench. Again, Nazarov came together at the near side and hammered Vinny Domfus.
5: Well, he is down on the ice, and Ray Tufts is on the ice, the trainer for the Sharks, as Vinny Domfus has the puck, and boy, he gets level. He gets blindsided. It was a shoulder on shoulder, but Domfus did not see Nazarov coming, and not only did his shoulder take the brunt of that, but he also his head snapped back against the glass, and well, Vinny Domfus is up on his feet right now, and he is skating without assistance over to the bench. But, boy, if you ever want a wake-up call right there, it's big Andre Nazarov just nailed Vinny Domfus. He is up on his feet walking towards the locker room. So he seems to be okay, but, boy, did he take a jolt by big Andre Nazarov.
2: It quieted the crowd here at the Shark Tank, and all they could probably think about was that day in January last year when Thomas Holmstrom hit Domfus, and he hit the ice on a strange angle and blew out his shoulder and, of course, was lost for most of the rest of the year.
5: And prior to that, Domfus had the real first quality scoring opportunity, had a breakaway. Dennis Peterson kind of got him back to the angle, but Domfus was home free from the blue line in and went to the backhand, and Sean Burke came up with a pretty good stop.
2: So all kinds of excitement here in Game 1 of the Stanley Cup playoffs. We've got 16:08 left in the first, no score. Back to action. Sharks Mateau has it in the offensive zone and angles one off the defense and a ricochets right toward Burke and he gloved it and hung on. And Dan Folk, the 6'6 defenseman, watched that puck deflect off his body. That came seconds after he got drilled in the corner boards by Todd Harvey.
5: And Vinny Domfus is out of the locker room and sitting on the bench. And he's okay. Obviously, if there was some problem, he would not be out there. And you know, sometimes that's what you need. Believe it or not, you don't like to take a shot like that, but sometimes you come and you slept a couple hours in the afternoon and you come out there and you're just not into it. You're not sharp, but sometimes a guy gives you a pretty good jolt like that, and that kind of gets everything going in the right direction. Solid hit by Nazarov puts Domfus down, but Domfus is back on the bench.
2: Off the faceoff, Gary Suter on the point. Shovels one ahead off the boards. Mateau centering pass, bouncing puck off defenseman. Todd Harvey couldn't get it. Owen Nolan grabs in the corner, and he skates with it. Tipped it to Mateau, got checked. And the Coyotes will try to clear, and they barely do. Owen Nolan almost kept it in. Now Nolan at center ice combines with Suter to sandwich Brad May of Phoenix, but the Sharks are back in their own zone to get it. Marchment one-hands went out to the neutral zone, and the Coyotes knock it down. No score in the first period. We've got 15 and a half remaining here at the Compact Center at San Jose. Todd Harvey is having a feisty shift. He runs into his man on defense, pokes it ahead, but Sundstrom carrying it to the blue line has Thornton just ahead of it. And offside, and the crowd doesn't like that one little bit.
5: I'll tell you, Landon Wilson really went after Marchment there, and he had Marchment lined up, and lucky Brian Marchment just ducked at the last minute, or he would have taken a pretty good hit. So both these teams going after pretty good. Owen Nolan throwing his weight around a little bit. Of course, that big hit, Andre Nazarov on Vinny Domfus, and Wilson going after Marchment. So, you know, those two teams, they got to play physical, got to play the body, but you always got a caution to the wind. You can't take unnecessary penalties because you know what those special teams mean in the regular season and how much more important they are in the postseason.
2: Sharks' healthy scratches are Mark Smith and Alexander Korolyuk. And for the Phoenix Coyotes, Mike Sullivan, Danny Markoff, and Teppo Numanen are all out. The latter two defensemen with injuries. San Jose nothing, Phoenix nothing. Here in the first, 15:19 left. Off the faceoff, at the Coyote line, picked up. Sundstrom gives to Thornton. Breaks in on the left wing side, one-on-one against Radoslav Suki, who positioned himself well and chopped the puck away from Thornton's control back to center.
3: Here's Mike Johnson carrying down the right wing. Walks to the Sharks line. Lead pass, breakaway in front, shot toward the net, stopping the block off Nagy. Now Langkow had the semi-breakaway and dished it off instead of shooting it to Nabokov. Lost the puck, and it's cleared back out.
5: Close opportunity giveaway by the defense of the Sharks. That created a two-on-one down low, and Coyotes get a scoring opportunity. Nabokov has to slide to his left to get the pad on that one.
3: Here comes the Ricci line. Ricci leads the attack right to the Coyote blue line. Shoots it in deep. Played over to the far corner board. Sent out in front, and Thornton reaches for it, but Burke grabs it with the glove, and he's able to hang on.
5: Well, I think one thing that Bobby Francis has to tell his troops in this one is that, you know, if we're going to get beat up physically, we're not going to win this hockey game. So as big and as strong as the San Jose Sharks and the forecheck that they put on, and we have to stand up to that physical challenge. And right now they're doing it pretty good. I mean, the Sharks just haven't had an opportunity to get themselves into any kind of a flow. Those one-on-one battles, I think the Coyote defensemen are handling that very well here at the opening of this hockey game. Bob Francis, the coach, aware of that is a key factor in this series. And so far in the early going, the first 5.5 minutes, Coyotes have handled that Shark challenge pretty well.
3: Right now it's Marlow, Solani, and Sturm up front and off the draw. Sturm has in the corner, centered it through Solani's stick, but Stewart kept in. Stick handles down the boards, shoots one toward the net, but it's wide. Kept in by Ragnarsson on the point. Knocks it behind the net. Taken there by Marlow. He's got Stewart open, but he tried to put it to a bad spot. We got a penalty coming up as the man on the wing, Marco Sturm, got hauled down. And so referee Tim Peel looks like he's going to make the call. It'll be going up against Phoenix. A two-minute cross-checking penalty. It'll be against Aussie Vananen.
5: Yeah, there was Marco Sturm standing in front of the net, and Vananen had no reason to really go at him because, you know, I mean, that defensemen have temptations almost, you know, take a guy out, tie him up in any way you can. But Marco Sturm's body was just behind. Vananen just cross-checked him up high in front of the net. I mean, clear-cut cross-check. That coming here at 5:45. Aussie Vananen of the Coyotes takes the first penalty of this series. The Sharks go to work on the power play with a faceoff deep inside the Phoenix Coyotes zone.
3: In the playoffs, the 76 Pro power play continues. Pamela Brereton from San Jose sent us a postcard, and so she's got the opportunity tonight to win free gasoline from 76 if the Sharks score a power play goal. Off the draw, Burke will stop it on the left side of the net as Teemu Selanne had a chance to try to whirl around and make some magic work, but we'll have a face-off deep inside the Phoenix zone as the Sharks begin with Owen Nolan, Vinny Dampus, Teemu Selanne up front, Gilson and Suter on D. Here's the face-off now. Owen Nolan, a right-handed shooting winger, is going to take the draw against Langkow. Langkow's a pretty good face-off man, wins the draw. Swung around and cleared out by Phoenix.
5: Well, he just won two face-offs. He won the first one, then he won that one, and when you gain control of the puck when you're shorthanded in your own zone off the faceoff and get possession and dump it all the way down. And two key faceoffs win there by Damon Langkow off Owen Nolan.
3: Gilson couldn't keep the puck in on the next rush for the Sharks, so Nolan gets it back, leads to Dampus on the right. He walks across the line, puts on the brakes in the corner, bounces one behind the end board to Nolan on the left wing. Power play hockey for the Sharks here as the penalty continues against Phoenix's Vananen. Solani goes to the right point. Suter winds up, does not shoot to Dampus. Had Solani in front, but he fanned on the pass. And Todd Simpson can't clear. Kept in by Gilson on the point. Batted it down with his glove. Now Suter the shot. Blocked. Nolan on the left wing. Tips at the puck. We've got now 1:05 to go on the power play as Nolan is drilled down to the ice. Falls on the puck, and the crowd reacts to everything the Coyotes are doing physically as Claude Lemieux in there. But now it's picked up and kept back. Play continues. Shot by Suter right on. Save made. Rebound. Dampus. Score! Vinny Dampus gets the puck on the rebound of a shot and knocks it home. First goal of the playoffs for Dampus, and the Sharks lead it 1-0.
5: And it's a power play goal. I thought there was going to be a stoppage in play after Owen Nolan went down, but the play continued. And it's a power play goal. I thought there was going to be a stoppage in play after Owen Nolan went down, but the play continued. Nolan went down on a stick, and they tried to bat a stick down to the air. Owen Nolan was down on the ice, and I thought there was going to be a whistle coming up, but instead they just kept on going. Owen Nolan gets up, the Sharks got control, puck goes behind, and I think Bobby Francis of the Phoenix Coyotes is wondering, why wasn't there a whistle? Because Owen Nolan goes down, he falls on the puck temporarily, and Everybody seemed to stop for a second. I think you and I even thought that there was going to be a stoppage in play there, and there wasn't. The play continued, and then the feed behind the net to Vinny Domfus by Timo Salani, or by Owen Nolan to Vinny Domfus, and got Sean Burke looking over the other side. Gary Suter and Nolan on the assist. Vinny gets the first goal of the playoffs, a power play goal at 6:48, and the Sharks lead this one by a score of 1-0.
2: I thought they were going to blow the whistle too. I hesitated for just a moment in the corner, and clearly the Coyotes did, but play continued.

0: continued, and Vinny Domfus was able to take advantage on that play. So the Sharks have a 1-0 lead over the Coyotes, and here comes Phoenix. Paul Mara, a very important defenseman tonight with leader Teppo Newman and out, is in deep in the Sharks zone behind the goal line. Worked it free, but Mike Ricci takes it back and fit it ahead, and Thornton, diving at the pass, is able to tip it back down the ice. 12 minutes, 45 seconds to go in the first period. Good goal by Vinny Domfus. There's another check on the far side boards. Puts a Phoenix man in there. Vananen got hit by Thornton. The play is in the neutral zone, bouncing around. Sundstrom backhands to his own zone, and Marchman and Hannon out together on defense will start the attack. Here's Hannon moving up the left side. Lead at center, intended for his center iceman, Patrick Marleau, just jumped on, but Briere intercepted, walks down the ice and takes a long slap shot that's kicked out from 40 feet away by Evgeny Nabokov. Brian Savage, a winger on this line, hands off to Doan. Goes back behind the Sharks net. Angle shot on the wraparound attempt is stopped by Nabokov, and we get a break in the action with 12:10 left in the first. This playoff game is coming to you from the Compact Center at San Jose. The score, the Sharks 1, the Coyotes nothing. This is the Stanley Cup Playoffs on the San Jose Sharks Radio Network. The Sharks have a 1-0 lead over the Phoenix Coyotes. Vinny Domfus scored a power play goal at 6:48 from Owen Nolan and from Gary Suter. Out of town of the NHL, there's one game over now. Philadelphia has defeated Ottawa 1-0 in overtime. Ruslan Fedotenko, the game winner at 7:47. Carolina earlier today got 34 saves from Artur Zerbe, and they beat New Jersey 2-1 in Raleigh. And they're playing in overtime in Detroit. That's a crazy game. Yeah. Stemmer 3-3. Vancouver tied with Detroit.
1: Well, that's what postseason brings. A lot of bounces. Guys that normally aren't heroes become heroes. And hey, we've played, what, almost 8 minutes of this first period, and pretty well the first part of this period has been Vinny Domfus.
0: Off the draw, a slap shot in the left point by Phoenix is blocked. We got a penalty coming up as Nagy ran it into Bokov. Looks like he's going to get a goalie interference penalty. Here come the Sharks with the extra skater stepping on. Sturm carries to the line and gets stripped of the puck. And the touch will be made. Referee Stephen Walkham making the call. Right in front of the net, 8:03, the time of the penalty. And it will be an interference penalty. I believe it's goalie interference, Pete, as Nagy is in the box.
1: Well, the faceoff was deep inside the Sharks zone, and Nagy is the winger on the point. And as the puck comes back to the point, Nagy goes for the net, and, you know, he didn't see him. In defense of Nagy, Nabokov came up to the top of the crease area, right to the top. Nagy goes for the net, and as he goes to turn, he runs into Evgeny Nabokov. That was not intentional, but still the rule book is you cannot come into any contact with the goalkeeper, and he clearly knocked the buck off. No, unintentionally, doesn't matter. These Sharks get the power play.
0: And it looked to me that he was trying to avoid Marcus Ragnarsson's check on defense, too, so it was almost like he was caught between a rock and a hard place.
1: Well, his body was turned to while looking for the shot from the point. As he turned to go the other way, there was Nabokov right there. He couldn't avoid him, ran into him. Immediately, referee's arm went up.
0: The San Jose Sharks went 0-22 last year in their playoff series to the Blues, and already they are 1-1, and they have a power play chance now. But here comes Phoenix shorthanded. Johnson moves down the right wing side into the Sharks zone, met there by Gilson's check. Johnson just calmly turns away and backhands all the way back to his own line. Radoslav Suki bounces one ahead, and finally the Sharks gain control with 1.5 minutes remaining on the penalty for goalie interference to Ladislav Nagy. Here's Solani breaking down the left wing, moves into the offensive zone, puts on the brakes, exchanges with Nolan, but they kind of get caught in traffic. Coyotes can't clear. Suter had Domfus wide open in front, but the pass just missed. Vinny gets it in the corner. Hands off to Nolan, dropped it back, now gets a pass back, feeds to the point. Gilson tries the shot, blocked. Now Solani reaches for it, but Suki steals, tries to clear, cannot. Kept in beautifully by Jeff Gilson, who backhands in deep, and the power play continues for the Sharks with Domfus behind the net. Domfus stick handles to Nolan, shoots one, angle shot, might have hit the side of the net. Solani in front on the rebound, couldn't get the pass. Bouncing puck ricochets off the skate of Suki. Power play continues for the Sharks for 40 more seconds. Grinding it out back behind the goal line, Owen Nolan and Domfus work it free. Suter wants it on the left point. Will he get it? Nope. Domfus goes to Solani. Solani at the near side. Back to the right point. Gilson tees up, shoots one, and it's high and wide. Kept in by Simpson and wound it around the boards, but right through the stick of Gilson it goes, and it bounces at center up into the crowd off Gilson's stick. We get the whistle.
1: 21 seconds left in the
2: in the Sharks power play here. And boy, the Phoenix Coyotes got a couple of chances to try and get that puck out of the zone. And that's the hardest part always, and especially so in postseason, when you got the opportunity to chip it out of your own zone and gain the zone. And the Sharks just not allowing the Phoenix Coyotes to do that. They had it up by the line a couple of times. Good job there by Jeff Gilson, holding it in, and not allowing the Coyotes to get the puck out of their own zone. Finally, they get it out. The puck goes up over the glass, and the faceoff is in the neutral zone.
0: Sharks lead it 1-0. Only 17 seconds left in Nagy's penalty as the Coyotes win the faceoff. Shoot one all the way down. Sharks move it out from right to left. Here's Ricci at center. Curling away from the check from Johnson. Dropped it off for Ragnarsson, but breaking at the line had Marleau just ahead of it and offside.
2: Well, there's a situation with Marcus Ragnarsson has the puck, and you got Patrick Marleau that's got a head of steam going through the neutral zone. You got to give it to him. And I think Marcus, he had a little room too, so he decided to maybe, let me get the line, then I'll give it to Patrick Marleau. But even though Patrick is only about 2 or 3 feet in front of him, when Marlowe's got that head of steam, you got to give it to him on that play. Doesn't do it, and they... Sharks are called on the offsides. 6 seconds here left in the Sharks power play, and that faceoff is just outside the Coyote blue line.
0: It's all over in Detroit. Vancouver has won it in overtime, 4-3. Henrik Sedin scored 13:59 in. So how do you like that, Stemmer? 1-0, Vancouver.
2: Well, I'd have to say in the last month of the season, the Vancouver Canucks were the best team in the National Hockey League, and it appears like they're carrying that right over into the playoffs.
0: Power play is over for the Sharks, but they lead it 1-0. Off the draw, play is inside the Phoenix zone. Burke handles it. The goaltender set it up the boards. Kept in by Sundstrom to Thornton behind the net. Moves out of traffic. He's got Sundstrom in front. Can't get him the pass. Now in front of the net. Thornton went for the wraparounder, but Burke got a piece of it and knocked it wide. Thornton working really hard on this shift. Grinds it out. Gets it away from Shane Doan. Fans on the pass, though, and Briere is able to clear it back to center. Ladislav Nagy will grab it. Headman's down the right side for Doan. One-on-one against Thornton. Tries to muscle his way around the Sharks defenseman. Couldn't quite do it. That allows Mike Rapchi some time to get over to the near side boards. But behind the play, we get a whistle and an interference penalty is coming up. And it's going to be against the Sharks. Break in the action. 1-0. San Jose leading it. Power play for Phoenix coming up next on the San Jose Sharks Radio Network. Scott Hannon of the San Jose Sharks takes a 2-minute penalty for interference at 10:44 of the first period. Sharks on top 1-0, but here's Phoenix with the number 14 ranked power play unit in the NHL this season stepping out there. A 30-goal scorer, Daniel Briere, will be the center. Shane Doan and Brian Savage are his wingers. And back on the points for Coach Bobby Francis, it's a combination of the right-handed shooting Drake Barahowski and the youngster, the left-handed shooting number one draft pick, Paul Mara. Here comes Phoenix off the draw. Sharks peered it all the way down. But Mara skates out to the red line, winds up, shoots one in. Takes a tricky hop off the end board behind the Bakhov, who couldn't stop it with a big goalie stick. But now Sturm on the right wing is able to clear it with a backhand.
2: Nice play as he's been pinching along the boards. But Marco Sturm, very adept at killing penalties. He had 3 shorthanded goals this year as he was able to get that backhand and drill it all the way down, as the Sharks doing a good job of not letting this power play for the Phoenix Coyotes get organized.
0: In the regular season, the San Jose Sharks were tied for the 10th best penalty killing unit in the NHL. And right here, Owen Nolan, who has scored a couple of shorties with Adam Graves this year, shoots it all the way down the ice. It's Nolan and Graves up front with Marchment and Stewart back on defense. Well, Marchment slaps one all the way down.
2: Well, Phoenix dumping the puck in, and you just can't dump the puck in and have nobody going for it. And there they throw it in. We've got a high stick there as the Sharks able to dump it down, then a high stick coming by the Phoenix Coyotes at the neutral zone. So that faceoff will come all the way deep as the dangerous guy, obviously, for the Phoenix Coyotes, as you mentioned, down there, 14th in the National Hockey League as far as the power play is concerned. But Daniel Briere, 32 goals this year. 12 of them have come on the power play. And here's a guy at the beginning of the season was kind of a forgotten man. I think he was being offered around the National Hockey League. There were no takers, and then suddenly caught fire, and over 30 goals for the Coyotes. This became a real impact player for them.
0: He has gone through a very intensified training program off the ice to build up his strength. He's only 5'10", 178 pounds, and I think they're lying about his weight, to be honest with you, but this 24-year-old kid who's had a great junior career and has all kinds of skills, it's kind of a cross between Cliff Ronning and Ray Whitney. You don't know which way he's going to go in his NHL career. He's making a step in the direction of Ronning.
2: Not this year. We say 32 goals. Last year, he spent most of the season in Springfield in the American Hockey League.
0: taking his time to develop and certainly benefiting from that experience. Off the draw, Phoenix with the puck. They're on the power play for 50 seconds. They skate from left to right, and Aussie Vananen leads the way to center. He shoots one in from the red line, stopped behind the net by Yevgeny Nabokov. Winds one around the near board. Sharks 1, Coyotes nothing. Phoenix on the power play with 7:50 remaining in the first. Coyotes setting up, keeping it into the point. Suki got it to Nagy. Back to the left point. Vananen tees up, shoots one. Tipped up into the seats by Nicklas Sundstrom's stick.
2: 31 seconds left in the Scott Hannon penalty. But here on this power play, you notice the puck is to the left of Yevgeny Nabokov along the boards. There are three Phoenix Coyotes there going after the puck. I mean, if one of them gets the puck, who's he going to give it to? You got your other two guys that are 3, 4, 5 feet away from him. The only guy who was open was the left defenseman, and he ended up getting that puck because it was kicked to him. But one thing about the power play, and you got possession in the other team zone, you got to spread out a little bit. Send two guys into the corner, one after the guy, one of the other guy to pick up the loose puck. But you can't have three guys that close together when you're on the power play. It's just not effective.
0: Off the draw, Berehowski on the right point, shoots right on, save made to Barkov, and with a man right in front of him, and Ladislav Nagy, he directed the rebound to the corner, and the Sharks put it in the crowd.
2: Good shot from the point by the Phoenix Coyotes, win the draw, get it back, and with that puck coming through from the point, and the Barkov comes up with the save, and then he's able to clear that rebound. Berehowski lets the shot go, and that puck came rolling out, and I think it actually was the defenseman that got over there. It was Marcus Ragnarsson. Yeah. That puck was right there, and the Barkov made the save, And now the faceoff is coming outside the zone here.
0: Bobby's not happy about that. Bobby Francis having a few words.
2: He's been unhappy about that first Shark goal, and now he's unhappy now. And, well, unless you win, you know, most coaches are never in good moods, usually not too often during the regular season, and they're never in a good mood in the playoffs.
0: Off the faceoff, Sharks have a 1-0 lead. Coyotes drive one into the offensive zone. Sharks killing a penalty here, able to clear. Marco Sturm takes the pass on the right, goes one-on-one against Mara. Mara hanging on to Sturm a little bit, knocks him off the puck. And the Coyotes regain, but the penalty is just about over on Scott Hannon of the Sharks as Ragnarsson intercepts and clears it. And Hannon's penalty is over.
2: Marco Sturm, what he wants to do is get a stride. He gets a stride, he can beat people to the outside, but Paul Mara did a good job of staying with him.
0: Penalty coming up on Todd Harvey as he upended his man at the Phoenix blue line, and the Sharks will touch up here. And Harvey doesn't like the call, but it's going to come at 12 minutes and 57 seconds. And Pete basically just got underneath his man with a stick and dragged him down.
2: Well, Ladislav Nagy was the recipient of that, going through the neutral zone, and Harvey just slashed him as Nagy was going to the left, and Harvey lost him right there. But there's a situation right there where he's not in the danger zone, so if you lose Nagy, that's okay. Your defenseman can pick him up. But as he veered to go to his left, and Todd Harvey was kind of going the other way, he just reached out and slashed him and right there in the neutral zone. And I think it was Tim Peely, the official that was closest to the scene, whistles Todd Harvey down for that slashing incident in the neutral zone on Nagy.
0: It's kind of funny. Todd Harvey is in the penalty box reenacting the play with an off-ice official is off the draw. Nazarov takes on Nolan. And the crowd screams about that, but nothing occurs. Rafchi killing the penalty for the Sharks. Shoots one all the way down.
2: I assume that Nazarov, about 6'4", 240 pounds, he's the guy that the Coyotes are going to want standing in front of the net.
0: Well, they've got Claude Lemieux on the ice, too. He certainly has spent some time in that position. But right now, Coyotes dump one in. Ragnarsson can't clear. One off of Nazarov. Nolan takes it back. And stick handle it around Mara for a little dump and clear for the Sharks.
2: No chance getting in. Penetration important. You're not going to score in the power play from the neutral zone. You got to get it deep, set it up, and then get the shots from the point and put people in front of the net. But Coyotes haven't been able to do that here on these last two power plays.
0: Nazarov steps off the ice, and Shane Doan replaces him. Coyotes throw it away. Intercepted, cleared by Mike Rapchi. Boy, Mike Rapchi looks awfully calm on defense in the playoffs.
2: Stands tall. No lane for the pass. Rafchi intercepts. Dump it down. 55 seconds left in the Todd Harvey penalty.
0: And the Sharks lead it 1-0. Mike Ricci steps on the ice with Nicklas Sundstrom, and Ricci right on his man. Check Mara and Nagy off the puck. Now Nagy recovers, and here comes Phoenix on the power play. Skating through center. Nagy has tremendous skill. Carries into the Shark zone. Dropped it off to the left side. Puck sent back toward the point. Kept in by Suki, but stolen by Marchment. The Sharks are winning all the battles along the boards. They clear.
2: They're just a lot more tenacious. The Coyotes, when you get that line and you got possession, got to hold on to it. They're throwing it around like a hot potato here on their power play.
0: Ragnarsson puts a good hit on Doan. Stewart backhands one all the way down. 20 seconds remains on Todd Harvey's penalty. The Sharks have a 1-0 lead in game one of the playoffs. 5:18 left in the first. Here's a rush for Doan. Gives over to Langkow. Breaks into the zone into the corner. Has Doan in front of the net. Centers it out in front with Nagy trailing the play, but Domfus intercepted and clear.
2: That was a good play. Langkow trying to throw it in front, and Vinny Domfus never too late to come back. He comes back, intercepts that puck, turns it out, and gets it out of the zone.
0: And the penalty against the Sharks, Todd Harvey, is over as he steps back onto the ice surface. We've got 4:50 left in the first. A goal by Vinny Domfus, his first of the playoffs, gives the Sharks a 1-0 lead. Here's Todd Harvey. Banks one off the right boards. Got it across the blue line inside the Phoenix zone, but the Coyotes are able to clear to center. Patrick Marleau uses the speed to beat Brad May to the puck. Marleau sent it back to the defense, but a pass back goes off the stick of Harvey and into the seats. So we get the whistle with 4:34 left in the first. It's 1-0 Sharks. You're listening to the Stanley Cup playoffs on the San Jose Sharks Radio Network. 3:52 left in the first period. 1-0 Sharks. Michael Hanzu steps on with Landon Wilson and Brad May for Phoenix. And he wins the faceoff. Hanzus does. Suki, a drive from the point, is wide. Sharks go with the Mike Ricci line. Ricci, Thornton, and Sundstrom up front with Suter on defense along with Brian Marchment. San Jose is dressing seven defensemen tonight. And so far, Jeff Gilson has seen some extended ice. Here come the Coyotes on the attack. May one-on-one against Marchment moves in. Marchment rides him off with a check. May pursues, grabs the puck off a scramble, gives to Landon Wilson, who's checked by Ricci in the corner. And Wilson's pass was hurried a bit, intercepted by Marchment behind his own net, but he couldn't clear. Barahowski goes to May, right wing corner, Shark zone, centering pass, hit a skate. I don't think Nabokov saw that, and it's a good thing it did ricochet away, and Suter clears.
2: A little bump to Brian Marchment, Brad May going after each other pretty good there in the corner.
0: Now Sundstrom steals in the offensive zone to Ricci, tried the shot, blocked by Barahowski, and the Coyotes don't like that action at all. They shoot one all the way down, and they get icing as Marcus Ragnarsson is back to make the touch.
2: Well, Brad May, tough customer. Him and Brian Marchman's going to be seeing a lot of each other in this series. Is Brad May one of the physical guys? 95 minutes in penalties for May during the regular season. And you know, here both on the ice, pucks dumping the bodies. They're just going to go at each other with everything they can. And Brad May had a pretty good shift there. He bumped Marchman off the puck once, threw the puck out in front. And I think if the Phoenix Coyotes going to get some quality chances, is going to be on their forecheck, and they got to get in there a lot quicker, and that's how you get scoring opportunities, by forechecking very, very on the quick forecheck. And Phoenix did that on that last shift, and Brad May led the attack then.
0: Off the draw, Phoenix trailing 1-0, skates from left to right. Here's a pass out of the zone. Doan couldn't handle it. Graves steals it. Graves is out there with Domfus and Nolan, and Adam Graves backhands into the offensive zone. Stopped behind the net by Burke. Left it for defenseman Todd Simpson. And Simpson stick handles up the left side of his own territory before clearing the center. Knocked ahead by Brian Savage, but a back-checking Owen Nolan will steal it back for the Sharks with 2.5 remaining in this first period. 1-0. Domfus has the goal for San Jose. Vinny with the puck right now. Shoots one in. Burke played it over to the near corner. Graves puts the hit on Simpson, but it was Graves that fell down. Nolan jars it free, couldn't control it, and Briere steals. 3-on-2 for Phoenix. Briere on the right for Savage, and it wasn't a good pass. It was in the air. And Savage took it offside. And after all that effort for Daniel Briere, he just couldn't finish the play.
2: Yeah, but what a good play by him. Notice him and Adam Graves and Owen Nolan are in the corner. And here's this little guy, about 5'8", about 160 pounds, who comes out of the pile with the puck, but Daniel Briere. And I think the puck may have rolled on him as the Coyotes had created themselves a 3-on-2 break. Daniel Briere was going up the middle, wanting to dish it off to his winger on the right side. And as he went to flip it over there, the puck kind of rolled up on him, and it was an offside at the blue line, but there was this puck in the corner. A couple of big hitters for the Sharks, Graves and Owen Nolan, but Daniel Briere is the guy who come out of the pack with that puck.
0: Back to action. Marlowe, Sturm, and Solani step on for the Sharks with Hannon and Rapchi back, and Rapchi goes in deep to the offensive zone, gets checked by Vananen, and the Coyotes are able to clear, but Rapchi's already back. Good way to get back for Mike Rapchi as Scott Hannon stops it at his own line. Gave it to Sturm. Lead for Marlowe. Now to Solani. Makes the move on Vananen across the line on the right wing. Crowd reacting to Teemu Solani. Starting to pick up speed, but Vananen stays with the finish. Flash. And Ossie Vananen won that battle and was able to work it free. And the Coyotes clear it back to center ice. Knocked down with a minute 30 left in this first period by the Sharks. Hannon fired it in, but quickly Burke feeds it up the left boards. The goaltender got it to Damon Langkow. He feeds it up the ice. Here comes an opportunity for Mike Johnson breaking into the Sharks zone, but it's poked away. Now Simpson a drive from the point. Stick save Nabokov. Pressure by the Coyotes here. All of a sudden, Lankow worked it free to Nagy. Took it off the skates of Rathje, who kicked it away, and Teemu Selänne grabs it and will clear for the Sharks. It goes all the way down. Minute to play in the period, and icing now is the call as the clock ticks down to 58.8 seconds left in the first period.
2: Well, once again, that big line doing the damage. Lankow with Johnson and Nagy really creating some scoring down low, getting a couple shots on goal. And Yevgeny Nabokov right now with 58 seconds left in the first period. The Sharks have had five shots on goal. The Coyotes have doubled them up. They have had 10. Is that line still, that Nagy and Lankow, and you put these three guys together, they really create things for the Phoenix Coyotes. And that has been the three top guys, for the Coyotes, and the guys that the Sharks are really going to have to keep their eye on.
0: Off the draw, Coyotes had it in the Sharks zone, but back at the blue line they couldn't keep it in, and so we have a whistle for a faceoff. Dennis Peterson, who's certainly had some Stanley Cup playoff experience when he was a member of the New Jersey Devils and the Vancouver Canucks, is out there to center Claude Lemieux, a four-time Stanley Cup winner on the right side, and Big Naz, Andre Nazarov, who so far has the body check of the night.
2: Yeah, the one on Vinny Domfus. It's been quite a story the first half of this first period. You're right, Vinny Domfus, because three things happened to him in that period, and he's the only guy. He's the guy who scored the only goal of this game so far. Took a hit, also had a breakaway.
0: 40 seconds left in the first period of play, and the Sharks get the puck and move it up. Marchment's headman feed is knocked back the other way. Nazarov and Marchment are chasing it. Marchment back to get it. Nazarov applies the check. Gary Suter winds one around the near boards, and the Sharks break out. Ricci on the rush to center. Carries across the red line, shoots in. 20 seconds left, first period. Sharks on top, 1-0. Now in the corner, right wing side. Sundstrom works it free. Ricci's waiting forward in front. Sundstrom backhands into the right corner boards again. Thornton takes it, drops it off to Marchman, who's in deep. Sends one toward the net. Stick save made by Burke. 7 seconds left in the period. Maybe one more chance for the Sharks here. As Sundstrom works it loose, Thornton's got Ricci breaking for the net. Gives him the puck, but Ricci can't one-time it. His shot hit a body, and that's it for the first period of the first game of the Stanley Cup playoff series between the Sharks and the Phoenix Coyotes. And on a goal by Vinny Domfus on the power play, the Sharks have a 1-0 lead.
2: Well, pretty good period, good speed, good physical game. Both teams throwing their bodies around pretty good, and the power play the difference in that one. Vinny Domfus is very, very much involved in this hockey game. He had the first quality scoring opportunity, the breakaway from the blue line in shot as Sean Burke comes up with the save. Then he takes that hit off Andre Nazarov, and he had to be helped off the ice. But, boy, that was the wake-up call for him. He comes out on a strange situation as Owen Nolan goes down, and I think everybody in the building thought there was going to be a whistle. Play continued. Owen Nolan got up, fed the puck over to Vinny Domfus, and Vinny gets the power play goal, and that's the way we stand after 20 minutes. The Sharks leading it 1-0.
0: Shots on goal in the first period. 10 for Phoenix, 5 for the Sharks, but the goal by Domfus on the power play makes it 1-0 San Jose. We'll be back after this on the San Jose Sharks Radio Network.
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4: Welcome back to the Compaq Center, where after one period of playoff hockey, the San Jose Sharks lead the Phoenix Coyotes 1-0 on a Vinny Domfus power play goal. Earlier in the day, Dan Ruzanowski had a chance to visit with Teemu Selänne and get his thoughts on playoff hockey.
5: Well, Teemu, it's here. It's time for the playoffs. This is the most exciting time of the year, and it's something that you really wish for each and every season. How is this year different for you?
6: Well, obviously, it's the first time that I'm in the team that who really has a chance to win the Stanley Cup, and that's why I'm so excited about this, and so is everybody else in this dressing room. And we know how good we can be, and we haven't faced a team in this league yet that we couldn't beat. So that's a good sign, and hopefully we can all stay healthy. Last year, especially for myself, Prog and Tom in the first game, it was like a nightmare after that. So I really look forward to play healthy playoffs and having a lot of success.
5: In many ways, the way that you guys have played down the stretch has been perfect preparation for the playoffs, with the changing line combinations, the changing D pairs. That's what you have to be prepared for, isn't it?
6: You know, I think we have to have a lot of options what we can do, a little bit different situations. And we have a lot of pretty different setups, or how we're going to play different situations. And same goes with the lineups. You know, we have played the whole season with, I think everybody has played with everybody, so that's a good sign. So we can change the lines if we have to. We don't have to, but at the same time, we have a great depth in the scoring. We have three lines who can consistently score goals, and fourth line who can really do the damage too when it has to. And so everybody likes the situation right now, and we just have to pull it out and play with a lot of confidence and fun.
5: Teppo Numminen is on the other side, and of course he's one of the better defensemen in the National Hockey League. And I know that you guys had some fun at the Olympic Games. I think you might have asked him if he was going to be at the World Championships or not, but now he's playing against you. What are your thoughts about him?
6: I know, you know, they have a good team too, and Teppo is a great player, and I said to him in the Olympics that if he's going to go to the World Championships, because they're not going to make the playoffs, and he said, oh, we're going to come to the playoffs, and he was right. Yeah. So obviously it's not going to be easy to play against Phoenix. They have a lot of depth too, and good young team. They're very hungry, so this is a good challenge for us. And you know, like a Teppo Numminen, we have to play a very physical game against him. He's too good if you just give him too much time and too much space.
5: That's Teemu Selanne with us. We'll be right back after this on the San Jose Sharks Radio Network.
0: I'm Dan Rusinowski with Pete Stemkowski and Tony Granato. It's time for the Stan Fischler portion of our broadcast. Sharks leading 1-0 at the end of one. Gentlemen, your impression of the first period?
4: My impression was I was impressed with the way the Phoenix Coyotes competed. Shots are 10-5, doesn't mean anything. Also, what impressive on the San Jose Sharks side, power play, 1-for-2. Jeff Gilson already had an impact. He kept in two pucks that were very difficult to keep in at the point on that power play that they scored. And as well, the penalty killing. The Sharks had two chances to kill penalties. They did a great job. I don't think Phoenix had a scoring opportunity on those. So the specialty teams dominated that period. That's why the Sharks up 1-0.
2: I like the Sharks came out a little tight the first 5 or 6 minutes. I really do. I think, you know, the footloose and fancy free, the Coyotes came out, and you know, and I think the thing in that first period is what didn't happen. I think the fact that Vinny Dampus got up and came back into this hockey game, I mean, that would have been a disaster as far as the Sharks is concerned, as Nazarov really leveled them into the boards, and we could see the shoulder going in and then the head snapping back a little bit, catching the boards. And I think that probably everybody in this building had, you know, flashbacks to, is that it? Has he stayed down on the ice for a couple of seconds? And he skated off under his own steam, headed to the locker room, and then he came up back about 30 seconds later and sat on the bench, and everybody knew he was okay. And then he proceeded to score a goal. So if you want to look at that period of how going and how things going back and forth, the whole thing was, I think, the Vinny Dampus breakaway he had, the hit, and then he proceeds to score the only goal of that first period. Well, you know, I know that we put such an emphasis on home ice advantage and things like that, but I always maintain if you're a quality team and you're a Stanley Cup caliber team, you can win anywhere. And I think, I don't know, Tony, do you think there's sometimes less pressure if you're not as good as the team you're playing, you open up in the other team's building? I think sometimes that can be an advantage.
4: I agree 100%. That's the way the Phoenix Coyotes are approaching this game, too. They came into this, everyone's picking San Jose. The whole hockey world's picking San Jose to have a great playoff run. Here's this little team from Phoenix who had a tremendous quiet season, the best team since the Olympic break. They got nobody to impress. They got to go out and play hard, and, you know, they're the underdog. They're going for the upset.
0: Can you compare where Phoenix is right now to where you and the Sharks were, Tony, a couple of years ago when you faced the St. Louis Blues?
4: Well, we were even a bigger underdog at that point. You know, they won the President's Trophy. We barely snuck into that eighth seed. And here you are against McInnes and Pronger and all those big shots.
0: Yeah, but you had the
4: Blues.
0: Big gun, Ronnie Stern.
4: We had Ronnie Stern who got the game. And we had Bergevin on the other team, too, that threw one in the net for us. That helped as well. But as an underdog, you go in and you're like, you know what? The pressure's all on them. I mean, everybody in the world is expecting them to go to the Stanley Cup Finals. They were best team in the regular season. Let's just go out, play hard. Let's eliminate our mistakes and make them have to work for everything they get. We did that series. We were able to get by them. And you know, Phoenix, pretty productive period, even though they're down 1-0. They probably did gain a whole lot of confidence that period. So dangerous period right here. The Sharks got to be real sharp because Phoenix can come out hungry.
0: Here we go with the second period. Sharks leading it 1-0. And Vinny Dampus is out there with Adam Graves and Owen Nolan once again. The Sharks coaching staff puts out a combination of Brad Stewart and Marcus Ragnarsson to begin on defense. And Ragnarsson in his own zone takes the puck as we get underway in the second period. Got it to Dampus. Now to Nolan on the left wing. Shoots one into the offensive zone from center. John Burke out of his net made the stick stop. Swung it around, and it's in front. Nolan the shot. What a stick save by goaltender Sean Burke. He got back in the nets and set just as Nolan was teeing up after that defensive miscue by Phoenix, and the Coyotes clear it back.
2: Yeah, that puck coming along the boards, and you got to be able to handle that puck. Brad May was worried more about the defenseman as we got an offside there at the Or a penalty, penalty coming up.
0: Yeah. Penalty coming up with the Sharks live right after that exchange as the Coyotes toss it to the San Jose zone. A two-minute cross-checking penalty is going to be called here just 45 seconds into the second period, and defenseman Marcus Ragnarsson takes it.
2: He gets the penalty on the Coyotes as the Coyote coming in a forecheck. But prior to that, as I was talking, Owen Nolan had a great scoring opportunity. The puck was dumped in, and Sean Burke throws the puck along the boards, and Brad May is there. And the defenseman for the Sharks, Brad Stewart, is pinching. Now, May is more concerned about Brad Stewart than he is about the puck. So he pretty well forgets about the puck. The puck ricochets off him right to Owen Nolan, who was right in the slot area. And he let a quick shot go. And Sean Burke had to be very, very sharp to get in the front of that one on that opening shift of that second period on that shot by Owen Nolan.
0: Daryl Sutter has said that discipline is always an important part of any playoff series, and right now the Sharks have taken three consecutive penalties. This will be a power play for Phoenix, and Ladislav Nagy having words with one of the Sharks on the far side of the ice.
2: Is that Scott Hannon?
0: Yes, it is. Off the draw, Ricci wins the faceoff. Brad Stewart not out on the ice. Instead, Brian Marchment shoots one all the way down. And so the power play for Phoenix goes back into their own zone to get things started. It'll be Mara and Berehowski on the points. Up front, Lankow, Johnson, and Nagy. Here comes Damon Lankow skating from right to left. Carries to center. Tried to flip it ahead to Johnson, but the pass eluded him and goes deep into the Shark zone. And San Jose's able to clear. Nothing much going so far in the Phoenix power play.
2: Damon Lankow throws the puck. And we get an offside at the blue line here. And
0: it's against the Sharks.
2: And the, you know, Damon Lankow throws the puck in. Then he has to go in and get it. And then you got one Shark going back to defenseman. Then you got Nicholas Sundstrom also going back. So virtually impossible for one guy to beat two guys to get possession of the puck. And, you know, when you dump it in like that, you got to hope there's a winger that's going in there. And he's going to send two guys in on that, but the Sharks able to get back there, get a couple of guys, support system good on that penalty kill, and then shoot it all the way down. Minute and 25 here left in the Ragnarsson penalty.
0: Sharks 1, Coyotes nothing. Early in the second period, our broadcast of the Stanley Cup playoff game is brought to you in part by Pepsi, the joy of Pepsi. Coyotes with a power play skated out from right to left. Here down the right side, Lankow gives to Johnson across the Sharks' line, looks for Nagy. Domfus checks it away from him. Loose on the right boards, picked up there by Lankow. Wines went around back behind the San Jose net. Stewart couldn't play it. Nagy has. Checked by Stewart. Mara's in deep from his defensive position. Got it to Nagy, who's hanging in there. Backhands toward the point. Mara got back there and kept it in and reversed the direction of the puck. It goes loose into the corner. Mike Rafchi has a chance to clear. Couldn't do it. Blocked by Berehowski, who pinched in from the point. And now with 45 seconds left in the Phoenix power play, the Coyotes continue to toss it around. Behind the Sharks net, sent back to the point. Shot toward the net, taken by Berehowski. Stick save in front by a combination of the defense and Nabokov, who waved that at the last minute. Loose in the corner now. Centered out in front by Berehowski off a stick. Johnson has control on the left side for Phoenix. 20 seconds to go on the power play as Johnson on the left point holds the puck. He skates down the left boards, feeds it in front for a breaking Berehowski. Couldn't get his stick on it. The Sharks break out. Here's a lead pass on the right for Sturm. Uses the speed. Breaks in for the shot toward the net. Gloved at the side of the goal by Burke. Drops it down to the ice. And with 5 seconds left on the Phoenix power play, the Coyotes rush up the ice. But oh boy, what a hit. Nagy had his head down at the Sharks' line. Got clotheslined by Hannon. Now a slap shot from the point. Comes toward the net. Stopped by Nabokov. Briere scores on the wraparound. Daniel Briere had his first shot stopped by Nabokov, walked behind the net on the rebound, and deposited it in. It's a 1-1 tie at 2:53.
2: What a hit there by Scott Hannon on Nagy, though he snapped his neck back. And Daniel Briere stayed with that puck coming from the point area. Nabokov made the save, but Daniel Briere picks up that loose puck, goes behind the net, then he just throws it out in front. He comes out of the traffic, and Nabokov was out of the net on the right side. He tried to scramble back there, but Briere comes around on the wraparound, throws it into the net. Nabokov made the initial save, but there was nobody to pick up Briere. Another Coyote was there that Hannon went after, but Briere came out of that pack, comes around, wraps it in, and we've got a 1-1 hockey game.
0: Dan Folk, the defenseman who dumped the puck around the boards, is going to get the only assist on that Briere goal at 2:53. Briere's first of the playoffs, and it's a 1-1 tie. Here come the Sharks. Down the left side, Harvey goes in energetically, shoots one on net, kick save from the left side, made by Burke. Hannon on the point, shoots right on, save made. Harvey's right in on the rebound, but they'll cover it up with Burke getting the big goalie glove on it, and a lot of pushing and shoving going on. Todd Harvey trying to generate some activity here as the Coyotes have the edge right now.
2: That was a big goal for Phoenix, getting himself back into that game, and good scoring opportunity right here as the Coyotes lose the puck in the neutral zone. Todd Harvey breaking in wide, cuts in, and as he gets pulled down at the last minute, then he gives Sean Burke a little bit of a shove. Then the puck coming from the point. There's Harvey right in front there, just pushing and shoving. Notice, though, in the playoffs, Dan, that there'll be skirmishes and scrums back and forth, but nobody wants to get that last shot in, because once the referee blows the whistle, he says, okay, guys, break it up. If somebody does something after that, they're going to go to the penalty box. So they get their shove, one shove, two shove. Then when that whistle goes, they kind of break off and go the other way. But pretty good scoring opportunity. Good drive to the net there by the Sharks, Todd Harvey.
0: They're adding another assist on that Phoenix goal, so it reads Briere from Folk and Lankow. Here's Ricci with it now for the Sharks. Turns and shoots. Blocked. Sundstrom gets the rebound. Gets tied up beautifully

0: They've got a stoppage of play. You can hear the crowd mics right behind us. 16-13 remains in the second period of play, and we have a 1-1 tie.
1: Well, I think what the Phoenix Coyotes are getting a little excited about is this. And Nazarov had the puck at the blue line, dumped it in. The whistle went, and maybe just a split second after that whistle went, Brian Marchman kind of followed through with that check a little bit too much and ran Nazarov into the boards. Players coming together, a little pushing, Claude Lemieux in the middle of that, but nothing real, anything developing after that.
0: Been an interesting career for the guy we used to call Herman Munster. Andre Nazarov is playing for his sixth hockey team. Began the year with the Boston Bruins, was there for the last couple of years, and was traded to Phoenix for a fifth-round draft pick late in the season, and he's made his presence felt for this team. Scored a couple goals.
1: Yeah, he has, and, you know, he's a big physical guy, and, you know, they must like him because they extended his contract during the season. You know, normally they don't do something like that until the offseason, but they give him a couple more years on his deal.
0: Nazarov's out there along with Lemieux and Peterson up front. The Sharks go with Todd Harvey, Mike Ricci, and Scott Thornton. Back down the ice by the Sharks. Peterson back to get it in front of his own net. Tried to clear, could not. Hannon kept it in. Shot blocked. Went wide off Hannon's stick. And, oh, Marchman gets drilled by Nazarov trying to bat it down. Down he goes. Big Naz, a couple of good checks in this game, and the crowd reacting to that as the puck skitters out to center, and the Sharks have it.
1: Boy, did he level them. He hit Marchman. Marchman left his feet.
0: At center, Marco Sturm steals. Breaks into the zone. Diving, a poke check by Marin. Knocks it off of Sturm's stick. Just as he was starting to tee it up, that was a great, calm defensive play by the youngster, Paul Mara. Loose to the left side of goaltender Burke. Worked free now by the Sharks. Ricci winds it around. Ricci's out with Solani and Sturm for the moment. Cleared out now by Phoenix. And so Ricci will eventually get off the ice, but he's getting a kind of a knuckle sandwich from Drake Barahowski before finally skating off and getting replaced by Patrick Marleau.
1: That was a great defensive play there by Palmer.
0: Sent in front. The Sharks shoot. They score! Burke was out of the net as the Sharks dumped it in. And a great play by Solani behind the net. Centered it. Nothing but an open net for Patrick Marleau. What a goal! 2-1 San Jose.
1: When you're a goalkeeper and you leave that net, boy, you're taking a big chance. The only time you go out of that net is you're absolutely sure you're going to be able to do something with that puck and get back in time. And example here is Sean Burke goes behind the net, and he tries to throw the puck around, but there's nobody there. As the puck goes, Simo Solani's the one on the forecheck, and Burke just can't handle the puck. Puck goes out in front of Patrick Marleau. Sean Burke standing behind the net. Solani throws it in front. Patrick Marleau right there to tap it into the empty net, and the Sharks take the 2-1 lead.
0: Wow, that happened in bang-bang fashion. 5:02, the time of Marleau's first goal from Solani. It's a 2-1 Sharks lead. Here's Patrick Marleau in front. Solani by himself tried to tip it home, but he couldn't get his stick on it for good contact, and the Coyotes clear it back to center. The crowd is energized at the compact center as Patrick Marleau has put the Sharks in front. But here comes Brian Savage for Phoenix, walking his way across the Sharks line. Dropped it back for Vananen, who skates in deep. Gift goes to Doan into the corner. Checked by Brad Stewart, but dug free by Briere. Briere looks for a man, Dan Folk, breaking in from the point. But Solani makes the defensive play on him. And now Patrick Marleau can't control it. Briere does. Walks toward the slot. Checked by Ragnarsson. On the point, Sukia drives. Save made by Nabokov. In the corner, taken by Savage. Whirls away from Marleau. Heads toward the net, but Nabokov sweeps the puck away as a collision knocks the net off the mooring. And play is called.
1: Well, there's some excitement in front down inside the Sharks zone as the Nagy crashes into the net, knocks it off its moorings. The Sharks lead this one 2-1, just under 14 minutes to play in the second period. We'll be back right after this on the San Jose Sharks Radio Network.
0: 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On the strength of goals from Vinny Domfus and Patrick Marleau, the Sharks have a 2-1 lead over the Phoenix Coyotes. It's game one of the best-of-seven Western Conference quarterfinal series, live from the Compact Center at San Jose. We're really glad you're with us tonight. I'm Dan Rusinowski, along with Pete Stemkowski and Tony Granato. Back to action on the ice right now. Puck inside the Sharks zone. Mike Rathje back to get it for San Jose. Walks behind Yevgeny Nabokov and puts on the brakes as Michael Hanzus watches on the forecheck with Brad May. Here's Ragnarsson, Rapchi throws one ahead off the stick of Scott Hannon.

0: is out there defensively with him. And back at center ice, it'll get knocked down. Brad May backhands into the Shark zone for Phoenix. And Demakoff's out of his net, makes the stick stop, and Rafchi's right there again, starting the attack for the Sharks. He takes a stride and stick handles up the middle, feeds it ahead for Nolan, looks for two men breaking across the line. Domfus and Graves can't get it. Landon Wilson back-checking, tipped it aside. It's loose in the Phoenix zone, dug free by Wilson, cleared out by Hanzus, and the puck ricochets into the bench.
1: Well, I notice what Phoenix is doing when they're dumping it in and the Sharks are able to go back and get possession is they're only sending one guy in. One guy goes in, stands high, you know, in front of the crease area, and then two guys will peel off. The two wingers will peel off and basically stand by the blue line. Then you got the two defensemen back there. Then they're just defying the Sharks to come at them. I mean, one guy in the forecheck, and then they got four guys that are hanging back. So I think they're going to really concentrate on defense, the Phoenix Coyotes, to keep the Sharks from scoring another goal and then hope for a breakdown on the other end to get the equalizer in this hockey game.
0: That's the story so far. Sharks with a 2-1 lead. Face off just inside the Phoenix zone. Sean Burke has to feel pretty badly about the way that that goal just transpired for Patrick Marleau. Actually, he had the puck on his stick and gave it away to Teemu Selänne. And in the playoffs, you can't give away the puck. Let's see what happens. Phoenix steals one. Nazarov centers, stopped by Nabokov, and he tips the rebound away with his stick, loose and cleared out by the Sharks. Yeah. Another good play by Nazarov.
1: Yeah, he's got some pretty good speed. He's really working his feet well. Tries the wraparound, and after that, he tries to bull his way into the net. We got a penalty coming up.
0: Mara got knocked down to the ice behind the play, and Stephen Walkham is calling him for tripping. Not Mara, but Nicholas Sundstrom of the Sharks, the man who knocked him down.
1: Well, that was a strange call because Mara was going with the puck, and he and Nicholas Sundstrom was just trying to get out, try to do a little forechecking, and as he skated past Mara, they kind of collided a little bit, and I think Paul Mara was off balance, and Sundstrom did hit him, and Sundstrom goes off for tripping here at 7:29 of this second period, but basically just him trying to get at the forechecker, guy was in his way, and he gave the guy a little thump there, and Mara goes down to the ice, and Sundstrom gets whistled off on an interference penalty.
0: It's kind of funny. They called him for tripping at 7:29. And Ragnarsson, pardon me, Todd Harvey in the first period could have been called for tripping or slashing. They called it more slashing than tripping, but a couple of borderline type reviews there by the officials so far in this game. This penalty kill is brought to you by McAfee.com. Guard your net. Sharks are down for the fourth time in this game. So far, they've stopped them all by the Phoenix Coyotes. 2-1 the score. Sharks on top. In the second period, play continues. Coyotes trying to set up in the offensive end. Domfus steals one and sends one out. Good job by Sturm and Domfus playing forward on this penalty kill. Hannon and Rafchi are back on defense. Coyotes begin with the Johnson, Langkow up front. They're whirling it around. Now Mara on the point shot is blocked by Marco Sturm. Mara on the left point gives to Langkow. Now to Johnson back behind the goal line. Gives it back to Langkow to the point. Mara, the shot just wide. Now it's in front of the net, but it's tipped aside by the Sharks. Off the glass in the left corner. Knocked down by Langkow to Johnson. Swings it back to the right point and going to get it. Barahowski fell down, but he did manage to keep the puck in the zone for a moment. Finally, it got cleared out with Barahowski sitting on the ice. Coyotes give it away. Cleared by the Sharks. They could have had a break up the middle, but they decide to change the line instead with 50 seconds left on that Sundstrom penalty, and the Sharks leading 2-1.
1: Could have had a potential shorthanded situation. End of a shift. They come off. Out steps Adam Graves and Owen Nolan to kill this penalty.
0: And back on defense, it's Stewart and Ragnarsson. Is picked up by Graves. He feeds ahead to Nolan. Uses the speed to get to center. Reaches down the right wing. Breaks in. Shot on goal. Save made at the chest by goaltender Sean Burke. That was a good shorthanded chance from Owen Nolan, even though it came off his stick about 60 feet away from the Phoenix goal. Now Briere on the power play. Carries to the Sharks line, but boy, he can't get around Brad Stewart, who cleared it up into his own bench. And so we get a whistle. We'll have a faceoff at the Sharks line with 18 seconds left in Nicholas Sundstrom's penalty.
1: Well, some pretty good work down the breakboard by Owen Nolan. He's got that power. He goes down that side and lets the shot go. Pretty good one. He's got a hard, heavy shot. Sean Burke makes a save. And then Daniel Briere comes down on the other side. And Sharks defenseman able to stand up. Keep him coming back. And Briere is forced on a offside at the blue line. And Nicholas Sundstrom in the penalty box for another 18 seconds.
0: They'll have a face-off just inside the Sharks zone after Brad Stewart cleared it up into the bench area. So the Puck is dropped, tipped out by Nolan. Put it a little too far ahead of himself, otherwise he would have had a rush up the ice. Now it's sent back the other way by Phoenix, but taken back by Brad Stewart, who stick handles to the Coyotes' line and shoots in deep. That'll pretty much do it for the penalty on Sundstrom, as now Owen Nolan, at the end of his penalty-killing stint, will skate off the ice, and the penalty is over. So Daryl Sutter puts out Patrick Marleau and Teemu Selänne, and momentarily, Nicholas Sundstrom now back on the ice will poke it ahead to Marleau. Two-on-one with Selänne. Back to Marleau. Down the left side. Has Selänne breaking in, and a sliding, diving block by Aussie Vanen, and the defenseman stopped a Selänne scoring chance. Shot from the left boards is stopped by Burke. Rebound poked wide by the Sharks and cleared back out into the seats. We get a whistle with 10:05 left in the second period, and the Sharks on top 2-1. Great defensive play by Aussie Vanen.
1: It sure is. It's a very difficult play for a defenseman on a 2-on-1, but Aussie Vanen handled that very well. Patrick Marleau and Teemu Selänne, the Coyotes getting caught deep inside the Sharks zone. Selänne and Marleau coming down. Marleau has the puck on the left side. Teemu Selänne's on his right wing, breaking down the middle, and only guy between them was actually Sean Burke in the net and Aussie Vanen. And I think that's Patrick Marleau. Maybe just took a little bit too much time. Soon as he dipped his head to pass that puck, Vanen and just slid across and made a great defensive play to break up that two-on-one rush by the Sharks.
0: You know, Vanen plays like a veteran player, but it's amazing to note that he's only 21 years old.
1: Yeah.
0: Out of Finland, knows Teemu Selänne quite well. Off the faceoff here, Marchman looks for his man. Selänne was open in the slot, knocked away by the defensive winger, Landon Wilson. And Wilson in the neutral zone pushes one ahead. Stefan Matteau is on the ice for the San Jose Sharks, playing the left wing with Marleau at center and Selänne on the right side. San Jose on defense has a combination of Suter and Marchman back. On the right wing, Selänne at the blue line of the Coyotes, shoots one ahead, bumped by Simpson. Suki cleared it back the other way. There's a race for it in the Sharks zone. Suter tips it around the forecheck of May, but May gets it back. Gives to Hanzus behind the net. Check by Matteau. Good check by Matteau, but he couldn't reach the puck. Wilson poked it free. Suter steals it from him for the Sharks, and Marleau clears it out. Here's Selänne, one-on-one against Simpson. Down the left side. Makes a great move. Gets around him. Breaks an angle shot. Oh, what a save by Burke. And a spectacular move by Selänne as he just danced right around the defenseman as if it were easy. Now a penalty coming up as Selänne is drilled back behind the net. It's coming up on Michael Hanzus, who nailed him into the boards. A power play coming up for the Sharks as Hanzus gets an interference call. We've got a break in the action. 2-1, the Sharks lead the Coyotes. You're listening to Playoff Hockey on the San Jose Sharks Radio Network. 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Goals by Vinny Dampus on the power play and Patrick Marleau even strength give the Sharks a 2-1 lead over Phoenix. A penalty has been called for interference on Michael Hanzus of Phoenix at 10:54 of the second period. Off the draw, Coyotes penalty killers shoot one all the way down. San Jose begins with Marleau at center. Ricci also on the ice with Scott Thornton on the power play configuration that Daryl Sutter put together late in the regular season. At center ice, that trio gets intercepted, and the Coyotes shoot it all the way back. Back behind the Sharks net now, picked up by Ragnarsson. Ragnarsson gives to Marleau, moves out of his own zone, but a pass is off the stick of Phoenix's Damon Lankow. He'll get it back now. Merrick cleared it back to center. Lankow leads for Claude Lemieux, breaking in, shooting one across the line, but went off the stick of Ragnarsson, and the Sharks are having trouble in their own zone on this power play. Lankow looks for Lemieux. Pass intercepted, though. Here's Thornton breaking out. Thornton carries on the off wing. Backhands went from center ice all the way down, and Burke stopped it, and it's cleared by the defense.
1: 21st penalty kill for the Phoenix Coyotes during the regular season. Lankow was just on the ice killing that penalty, led the Coyotes in shorthanded goals with 3. The team had a total of 8.
0: Lankow's a pretty talented centerman. When he has an opportunity, he takes it. Here comes Selänne, losing his footing, walking across the Phoenix line. So the Coyotes use that opportunity to clear it. We got 42 seconds left on the Hanzus penalty, and the Sharks have had absolutely nothing going on this power play today. Moving it across the line now, Selänne sends it in. Dampus tips one over to Nolan in the right corner. Nolan sends it back toward the point. Gilson golfed at it to keep it in, but he inadvertently put it up into the seats. And so we have the whistle. The faceoff will be outside the Coyotes zone with 26 seconds left on the penalty against Hanzus.
1: Some pretty good moves by Teemu Selänne here in this second period. In fact, that's what drew the penalty to Hanzus, is when on that last shift that he was on the ice, he threw a move outside where he actually threw it behind him, kicked it ahead, went it behind, and The only way they could probably stop him was with Hanzus, is finally just corralled him and just threw him down on the ice. But Timo Solani, once again, if you give him that opportunity on the outside, give him some skating room, he is so dangerous and so exciting, as he showed on that last shift on the ice that drew that penalty to Michael Hanzus.
0: Solani's on the right wing, Domfus at center. Nolan playing the lonely end all the way on the left wing side as the puck is dropped in front of the Sharks bench. Off the draw. Phoenix is killing a penalty for 23 more seconds, and they shoot one all the way down. Lemieux plays the weird carom inside the Sharks zone, but you hear the whistle the moment he touched it. It's an offside call against Phoenix, and they're going to bring the faceoff all the way back inside the Coyotes zone, so it's a good chance for the Sharks to get set up in the final seconds of the man advantage.
1: One area that the Coyotes have been dominating in this hockey game has been the faceoff. Look at it, with almost a little over 60% of the draws in that first period. Lankow and Dennis Peterson been very, very effective. Hanzus, all those center ice, been very, very strong on the faceoff so far for the Coyotes in this game.
0: You were one of the best in the National Hockey League at doing it. You know, when you get possession, you have more chances to score.
1: Well, that's the whole idea. You win the draw, you are on offense.
0: Off the faceoff, Sharks go to offense because they have it this time on the power play. Seconds ticking down on the penalty against Hanzus. Domfus stick handles all the way back to the point. Gives to Gilson on the left side. Goes down low, Solani in front. Suter, shot on goal. Save made from the circle by Nabokov and cleared out. That was a nice setup by the Sharks.
1: Good pass, quick goal, quick movement. Gary Suter in the slot, usually a defenseman, but he went in there deep on that power play. In between the two circles, in the slot, quick pass. He let the shot go, and Sean Burke, who was watching what was happening in the corner, had to swing over to his left and come up with that save off the stick of Gary Suter.
0: On the rebound of that play, Phoenix fired it all the way down the ice, but the penalty had just expired to Hanzus, so they get called for icing. Sharks are 1-for-3 on the man advantage so far in this game. And Phoenix, 0-for-4. That power play goal, a big difference for the Sharks as they lead it by the score of 2-1.
1: Sharks only had 5 shots in that first period. Right now they've had 10. So they're starting to get more action, more things going towards Sean Burke here in the second period.
0: They drop it to the right side of the Phoenix goaltender, Sean Burke. Dennis Peterson out there for a face-off against Marco Sturm. Right now it's Sturm at center with Todd Harvey on the right side and Adam Graves on the left. And they poke one right on goal to stop by Burke, and he covers up.
1: I don't know about you, but I'm getting the munchies a little bit, getting a little hungry.
0: I'm starving.
1: What a great place to go. How about Togo's?
0: Sure.
1: Yeah, it's a proud sponsor of the San Jose Sharks. Go to Togo's.com to find the Togo's nearest you. Togo's, let us make you one.
0: There's one right down the street
1: I
0: from
1: know.
0: The Shark Tank.
1: I found it the other day.
0: Right there. Off the faceoff, shot from the point, right on by Ragnarsson. Save made by Burke. Rebound scooped over to the left side. And Simpson clears. Race forward in the Sharks zone. Sturm versus Peterson. They tip it free. Puck is loose in the corner now. Left side of Nabokov. And Shane Doan can't gain control. Ragnarsson reverses it. And Brad Stewart at the near side clears one out. Tipped ahead now by Sturm. Now the left side to Graves. Moves from left to right across the Phoenix line. Checked all the way down to the goal line by Radoslav Suki. Now Simpson reaching for it. Sturm can't get it. Knocked out of the ice by Simpson. No penalty call. Todd Harvey digs it free. Goes behind the net. Wrap around the tip of the backhand. Saved by Burke, and he covers up. And after the whistle, a little wrestling match erupts.
1: Little ambush.
0: Simpson for Phoenix. I couldn't quite see who it was for the Sharks. Maybe it's Marco Sturm responding.
1: You know, there's one thing about Todd Harvey. I mean, he is a tenacious worker out there, but nothing fancy about Todd. He's not going to throw 3 passes. He's not going to go through people. He's not going to go around people. He's just going to get the puck and go straight for the net. And if he has to carry it into the net, he'll do that. But that whole thing started, that sequence starting with the Sharks coming out of their own zone and Adam Graves getting the puck along the wall. And he just stays with it, and it's tough to knock him off the puck because he's so strong with his skates. And then got the little shuffle going on behind the net, but who comes out but Todd Harvey, who gets the puck, and he just barrels his way through the front of the net and gets a good shot on goal, and Sean Burke comes up with the save, and then there was a little pushing and some shenanigans going on in front of Sean Burke there, but nothing really seriously developing after that.
0: And Harvey got knocked down by Simpson first, and then Sturm got into the act later.
1: You notice how Harvey gets knocked down, gets up real quick, back on his feet, gets himself into play. He doesn't stay down there for a couple seconds. He knows he's got to get up and get involved, and that's exactly what he did.
0: Off the draw, Suter slap shot right on net, stick save made by Sean Burke. And you know what? Gary Suter's had some offensive chances here as the Coyotes move out. Mosey Vanenen hit Mike Ricci. That's what the crowd was responding to. But here come the Coyotes. Dan Folks, a defenseman, a rookie, breaks in, gives to May in the corner. Folks is in front of the net. Look for the pass, but it won't come his way. Instead, Ricci stick handles to center for the Sharks. Moves to the Phoenix line, dumps it in. Suter in deep, angles one toward the net. It's stopped by Burke, and he covers up.
1: Boy, Gary Suter's got some jump, hasn't he?
0: Yes.
1: I mean, he got that opportunity in the slot, and watching him, he's jumping up there on the offense and run once again. He's involved. We got a break in the action. Just over 5 minutes to play in this second period. Sharks leading at 2-1. We'll be back right after this on the San Jose Sharks Radio Network.
0: 5:45 left in the second period here at the Compaq Center. Game one of the Stanley Cup playoffs for the Sharks. They lead the Coyotes 2-1 on goals by Vinny Domfus and Patrick Marleau. And the shots on goal in the second markedly in favor of San Jose. More on that in a moment as we get back to action. Off the draw inside the Coyotes zone. Phoenix wins it. And Paul Mara lifts one clear to the Sharks line. Lankow couldn't handle the puck. Rapchi steals it. Feeds it right up the middle of Domfus, who twists his way to the Phoenix line. Poke checked off his stick by Mara. Here comes Nagy down the left side. Walks in, shoots one right on. And a pad stop made there by Nabokov. Rebound picked up, and Rapchi throws it out to Domfus down the right side. Walks across the line. Kind of curled to his left as he's knocked down to the ice by Simpson. Domfus backhands into the right wing corner of the Phoenix zone, and Adam Graves is there. Exchange places with Domfus. Feeds to the left point. Shot by Hannon. Blocked. And cleared out by Phoenix's Aussie Vanenen. And the Barkov's going to have to play it in front of his own net. Calmly tossed it around the forecheck of Nagy. And Mike Rapchi is able to bounce one clear for the Sharks. Taken back by Phoenix. Rapchi knocked down his man, Nagy. And that's going to be a penalty on Mike Rapchi as the back referee, Tim Peel, is making the call. And the crowd, as you can tell, doesn't like it at all.
1: I think Mike Rapchi just stuck out his leg and got Nagy. That's just inside the Sharks' blue line. Nagy, a pretty shifty character there. And, you know, Mike Rapchi, you know, a defenseman is standing still. I mean, if you hit the guy, that's fine. If the guy dipsy doodles and he's going around you, sometimes you just react to it. And that's what happened there as Nagy was just kind of going the outside. And if we get a chance to look at it, it wasn't much of a hit on Mike Rapchi there, but penalty there. Well, actually, when you see, you know, he did stick his leg out, his foot out at the last second there. Nagy, I think, surprised Mike Rapchi. Mike was going along the boards. Nagy was coming on the outside, and I think Mike just looked over there and saw Nagy there and knew the puck was somewhere along the boards. And I think his reaction was to stick out his foot there and knock Nagy down, and that's the reason why he's in the penalty box.
0: Well, if I had a knack for understatement all the time, I would say that this is a rather important power play for the Phoenix Coyotes. It's their fifth. Sharks are leading this game 2-1, and we have 4:43 now left in the second as we get back to action. Coyotes pick up, and they can't keep it in. Bad pass from Doan to Berehowski, goes back to center. Berehowski is on the point with Mara defensively. And up front, it's Shane Doan, Daniel Briere, and I can't see who's on the other wing. Probably Brian Savage. Savage is just hanging out at the Sharks' line as we got a penalty coming up. Berehowski came together with Ricci. Phoenix was skating with the puck when the penalty is called, and Berehowski is taking the penalty for knocking Ricci down. That's interference, and Berehowski doesn't like it, and neither does Coach Bob Francis of Phoenix.
1: Well, you can't like something like that when you just begin a power play and your defenseman ends up taking a penalty, and Mike Ricci's going to cause something like that because he irritates people. He's in their face. He's always constantly forechecking, things like that. And you get frustrated when you're back there. And there's this guy, boom, he hits you once, then he comes back, hits you all again. And Ricci once again very, very aggressive here on this penalty kill. And basically Berehowski just took him down and just threw him down to the ice on that forecheck. And Berehowski gets an interference call. That coming 15:41 second period as there's still a minute and a half left in the Rapchi penalty. So the teams will be skating it for a side.
0: Each fan in attendance at the game tonight received the Teal Town Rally Towel, courtesy of Compaq. Our thanks to Compaq for their support of the Sharks' quest for the Stanley Cup. It's a 2-1 San Jose lead, four skaters aside for the next minute and 29 seconds or so. And the Coyotes in the open extended ice surface will try to take advantage here as they skate from right to left. Mara gets by Solani, moves down the right side, picks up speed, backhand shot toward the net's a weak one. And the Barkov easily turned it aside. Solani got back quickly defensively. He'll exchange with Ragnarsson. Here's Solani breaking down the wing. Curls to his left. Fans of the puck. As he was looking for a breaking Patrick Marleau. Fed back the other way instead by the Coyotes. And The Sharks are back in their own territory to gain control. Good check by Lemieux. Hits Stewart, but Stewart remains standing. Pardon me, that's Brad May on the far side of the ice. He grabs the puck, goes back to the point. Simpson, a high drive, but it's wide. And Solani gets the rebound and tries to clear it out. Can't. Right on the stick of Suki. He stick handles to the left side. Feeds to his right. Shot toward the net. Nagy put it high and wide. And now the bouncing puck at the near side picked up by the Sharks, and Marleau brings it out.
1: Two great scoring, two good shots by Simpson, one by Nagy, and good scoring positions there. But, boy, they let the shots go, but got to hit the net. They're going to score goals. Hard shots by both guys, but both missing the net.
0: We've got 20 seconds left in a four-on-four skating situation as Nagy and Marchman come together inside the Sharks zone. To his credit, Nagy holds the puck, spins away, makes a great move on Marchman, skates toward the net. Marchman sticks it aside. And, oh, what a good recovery by Marchman as Nabokov came out to help out. Lost his stick on the play, but Owen Nolan breaks out with a puck. Moves down the left across the line. Here's Dompu shooting it just wide as the penalty is over on Rafchi. And now the Sharks have the power play for 22 more seconds, but we get a whistle as the net is knocked off the moorings. And that was a great move by Nagy.
1: Oh, was it ever. Boy, I'll tell you, you know, some of the ways some of these guys can dipsy-doodle in this league, if you're a defenseman, you can get your head spinning. That's what Nagy did to Brian Marchman there. I mean, Nagy, pretty strong guy. Took a hit in the corner, bounced off that check, and then he just kind of threw a couple of head deeks, put the puck between the legs of Brian Marchman, then found himself towards the net. But, boy, what an effort by Ladislav Nagy. He just kept working and working. Had Marchman in his face, but a good, solid second effort. And then the puck comes deep inside the Coyote zone. And, boy, here's a defenseman, Scott Hammond. He's the guy who knocked the puck off the moorings. Inside the Coyote zone, so defense for the Sharks, not hesitant about jumping in here on the offense, and by Hannon doing that, faceoff comes outside the Coyote blue line.
0: Sharks are trying to take advantage of the fact that Teppo Nieminen is not dressed for this game. In case you're just tuning in, Nieminen blocked a shot in game 82 and has a bruised foot, according to the official injury report, and so is not playing in tonight's game. And that's a big loss for Phoenix. He is the leader on the back line.
1: Well, you wonder, maybe it's a little bit worse than that. You
0: know, I think so.
1: You know, I mean, bruises, you know, I mean, swelling. If it's swelled, you can't get your boot on. That's one thing. So it'll be interesting to see whether he plays in game two on Saturday.
0: It's back to 5-on-5 action now as Lankow pushes Gilson to the ice behind the play. Crowd screams for a penalty. And the referee was there, but it's not going to get called. Berehowski with the puck at his own line sends it rink-wide, and Ragnarsson will stop it and send it down the left wing boards. Meantime, Daryl Sutter pulls Gilson off the ice and puts out Brad Stewart with Ragnarsson defensively. And Stewart with the puck in his own zone will stick handle away from pressure. Moves to the left side of the zone. Feeds it ahead for a breaking Owen Nolan. But the puck glances off his stick. And the Sharks captain picks it up and chops it back now. And Stewart's pass goes off the stick of Stern. So here come the Coyotes on the attack. Simpson breaks in. Angle shot from the left wing side. Stick stop made by Nabokov. Rebounded to the left corner. Phoenix digs it free. Minute 30 remaining in the second. Sharks leading it 2-1. Good check by Marco Stern behind his own goal line. Stripped it away from Simpson, but he couldn't clear. Scramble for it on the left wing boards. And it's just muscled out to center there by Marco Stern. And Nazarov, in the middle of the pile, inadvertently tossed it offside into the Sharks' end. And so we get a whistle, and a faceoff is upcoming just outside the Sharks' line.
1: You know, Dan, you talk about Danny Markov being out, Tinko Nieminen, two real key guys as far as the defenseman for the Phoenix Coyotes. But I'll tell you, a guy who's played pretty, a couple guys, Ozzie Vanen, I think, has been very effective back in the point. And how about Todd Simpson? Big, strong, rugged guy, over 150 minutes in penalties. Also provides a little offense. Had a pretty good scoring opportunity over there going wide as the Coyotes breaking out on almost a semi-3-on-1. And Simpson let the shot go. He had Lemieux over on the other side. Maybe throw it over there. Lemieux may not be able to get a stick on it. But I think Todd Simpson's been playing a very effective game for the Coyotes so far.
0: And I think Paul Mara has been utilized pretty wisely by Bobby Francis. He's made some good plays.
1: Well, I think Phoenix, which were question mark was how they'd react back in the blue line with these key guys out. I think they've played very well up till now.
0: Off the faceoff, here come the Sharks. Sundstrom carries to the blue line. It gets checked by Shane Doan with a minute remaining in the second period. 2-1, Sharks leading it. Coyotes try to clear, cannot. Kept in. Thornton on the left wing. Fed it to Ricci to the point. Hannah the shot. Had a man in front, Sundstrom, but he couldn't deflect it because Ossie Vananen was on the case right there. Loose in the corner. Rafchi's in deep to the left side of Burke. Fed it behind the net to Thornton's got Ricci in front. Here's Thornton trying to slip it through, but he's checked to the ice. Excellent job there by Phoenix's Shane Doan to knock Thornton down. And with less than a minute remaining, here comes Brian Savage for the Coyotes. Savage, Briere, and Doan move into the offensive zone, but Rathje's back to get it. Tips it up the boards. Thornton clears. We've got 20 seconds left in the second period.
1: Boy, when Mike Rathje goes for the puck, and they go to forecheck him, people, the forecheck is for Phoenix County just bouncing off him. They just can't knock him off the puck.
0: Here's a chance for Phoenix's Damon Lankow. Couldn't get the stick on the centering pass from Johnson. Here come the Sharks. 2-on-1. Marlow blows by the defense. Breaks in. Engels shot right on net. Save made by Sean Burke. And he covers up. And we got a pile of players to the right side of the Phoenix net. But what a burst of speed by Patrick Marlow on the 2-on-1 break. And he didn't even bother trying to feed it over to his right because the last time he got caught, this time he came in at a good chance to score, but Burke made a nice stop.
1: Well, what a great speed, though, outside as Solani got it to him. But, you know, that was a pretty good defensive playback there by Mike Johnson as he slid over and kind of made just, he got a piece of the stick on Patrick Marlow that Marlow tried to shove it in that short side. Sean Burke was there to make the save, and then Timo Solani comes barreling in after that, and then the usual pushing, shoving, things like that come. But once again, you give a stride to Patrick Marlow on the outside. You got Timo Solani who handles the puck. And as soon as you get that defenseman that's turning one way, Marlow's going to get that puck immediately. And it's exactly what Solani did. Got it to Marlow, utilized that speed, and got himself a pretty good scoring opportunity.
0: Allowing Patrick Marlow a step and a rush up the ice is like letting Michael Schumacher head into a corner first. It's over. Goodbye.
1: So far, second period. Sharks have had 15 shots, game total of 20. Phoenix have had 5 here in the second, and their total is 15 shots so far.
0: Off the draw, Nolan shoots one toward the net, but the buzzer sounds. That's it for the second period of play, and we'll get the linesman involved, keeping the Coyotes and the Sharks apart in this intense matchup. The Western Conference quarterfinal between the Sharks and the Phoenix Coyotes. Shots on goal in the second were 15-5 in favor of San Jose. And on a goal by Patrick Marlow, the Sharks have a 2-1 lead after 40 minutes of intense action at the tank. We'll be right back after this on the San Jose Sharks Radio Network.
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0: The third period is underway with a faceoff at center ice, and the San Jose Sharks go right to the attack. Brian Marchment gets checked at his own blue line. Coyotes landed. Wilson, who applied the hit, now is looking for the puck in the Sharks zone. But Gary Suter, the veteran defenseman for the Sharks, is back to get it. Couldn't clear it. Kept in Brad May. Centering pass. Wilson had a chance, but Suter got his stick underneath him and rode him off of it with a nice little check. Now Scott Thornton is hit by Brad May, and he kind of wobbles his way to his feet. Looks like he's all right. Sharks clear it back down the ice. In the neutral zone, it's picked up by Phoenix. And Mike Johnson backhands it the rest of the way down into the Sharks zone. That's how the third period begins here at the Compact Center at San Jose. Sharks can't clear. Long shot by Simpson. Will be wide of a net. San Jose moving from right to left in the third is having some trouble getting out of its own territory. The Coyotes have the jump, and they float one on net. Nice shot by Simpson, and the stop is made by Nabokov, and he covers up. First, I should say, second period scoring summary is brought to you by CalFed. You have more power than you think. Visit us at CalFed.com.
1: Sharks led it 1-0 after one, but Phoenix gets on the board at 2:53 of that second period. Daniel Briere from Falk and Lankow made it 1-1, and then at 5:02, Sean Burke gets caught out of the net. The feed by Timo Solani, Patrick Marlow to tap it in. Marchman also drew an assist, that coming at 5:02. That's the way we stand after two. Sharks 2, the Coyotes 1. Shots on goal totals at the end of the two periods, all tied. Each team has had 20 shots after two periods of play.
0: Face-off upcoming right side of Yevgeny Nabokov, who's in the nets to our right side in this third period of action. A 2-1 Sharks lead. Off the draw, Nolan banks one clear. And the Coyotes, Aussie Bannonen is chasing it in his own zone. And pretty good interference there by Paul Mara on Adam Graves as he was rushing for the puck, allowing Bannonen to poke it up the ice, and was one of those gray area calls that wasn't made. Good job by Mara on that play against Graves. Back behind the Sharks net, Coyotes have dumped it in, but Nagy gets checked to the ice by Scott Hannon, and the Sharks are able to clear, and they're making a defensive change. Ragnarsson and Stewart step on as the Coyotes are back in their own territory. Near giveaway by Phoenix, but Simpson got it around Nolan, fed it out down the ice, taking it back. Stewart is checked, but gives it back to Nolan. Backhands to his own blue line. Ragnarsson went cross ice. Stewart stick handles out to the red line for the Sharks. And the San Jose defenseman, Brad Stewart, shoots one in. Burke played it over to the far corner, wound around the near boards by the Coyote D. Briere out there with Stone trying to skate out of the zone, but good forechecking by Marlowe kept it in. Radoslav Suki on defense is able to angle one out to center, but it's up in the seats off a deflection. And so we get the whistle with 17:44 left in the third, and the Sharks leading it by the score of 2-1.
1: You know, Dan, you talked about some of the defense back there for the Phoenix Coyotes. I think Paul Mara has really been strong. Big kid, 6'4", 210 pounds. He was a number one pick, seventh overall by the Tampa Bay Lightning back in 97. Spent 3 years down in Florida. And young guy, only 22 years of age. And he came over in the Nikolai Habibulin deal. An unsigned goalkeeper of the Coyotes went to Tampa Bay. And Mara left Tampa Bay and came here to Phoenix.
0: Off the faceoff, shot by Stewart. Deflected wide by the Phoenix Coyotes. And it's cleared out. This is game one of a best-of-seven playoff series. Sharks leading it by the score of 2-1. 17:30 remaining in the third as the Sharks grab at center. Ragnarsson skates it ahead of the red line, backhands it in deep. Dan Folk, who has an assist tonight, and this is his first playoff game of the schedule. Tried to send it up the boards, couldn't clear it out. Solani, one hand on the stick, wrists it around Folk into the corner. Taken by Thornton, tried to knock it free to the slot, but good coverage by Folk, blocked it. Solani kept it in, goes now to Thornton on the right wing sideboards. He'll bank it off the boards. He was trying to crisscross there with Brad Stewart, but Stewart stayed back, and so the Coyotes are able to skate one out.
1: Interesting line. They've got Marlowe, Solani, and Scott Thornton out there right now.
0: Solani's back deep in his own zone. Lifts one clear. Puck goes down to center ice. I thought that was batted down with a high stick, but they allow the play to continue as the Sharks change with the play moving on. Thornton stays out there. Ricci and Sundstrom joining him now. And back on defense, it's Gary Suter and Brad Stewart going to their own zone to try to gain control. Lemieux and Nazarov and Peterson are in forechecking for Phoenix, and Nazarov, who's playing a strong game in limited action tonight, backhands around the boards for Phoenix. It's behind the Sharks' net. Stopped by Nicholas Sundstrom, watched by Peterson. Almost lost it, but Scott Thornton is there to grab behind his own cage again, and he dishes off to the left side, and Gary Suter backhands it ahead. Ricci tipped it out of his own zone, but Phoenix is jumping on loose pucks a lot better early in this third period. And remember, it's only a one-goal game. Sharks lead it 2-1. San Jose's got to get their legs moving.
1: Well, you know, the big forecheck, not allowing the Sharks to pick up any speed through the neutral zone.
0: Here's a race for it. Harvey breaks down the left wing, winds up, can't shoot it. Good coverage by Radoslav Suki. And now it's poked at by Harvey. Tried to get it back to Suter, couldn't do it. Dampus regains it center, goes to the left side. Suter winds up, shoots one. Kicked out by Burke. Now we got 15:39 remaining in the third. Sharks 2, Phoenix 1. Coyotes skate from left to right. Brad May moves at center and gets railroaded there by Brad May. Crowd responds to that. Good check by Brian Marchment. May really got grazed more than anything else, but that had to hurt a little bit as he went down.
1: Boy, when Marchment comes across like that, I mean, that he dreams about things like that. Brad May just saw him at the last second because Brian Marchment had him lined up for a solid check right at the blue line.
0: Turnover by Nolan at the Phoenix line. Damon Lankow drives one back down the ice, and now a collision. Nagy hits Marco Sturm. Penalty coming up against Phoenix along the boards, and looked like Marco Sturm shaking up on the play as we have the stoppage with 4:55 gone by in the third.
1: Well, that hit was taken up along the boards, but just prior to that, May just avoided a real solid check by Brian Marchman. May lost his glove on that particular play, and it's going to be a penalty coming up to Phoenix as Marco Sturm took a pretty good rap there along the boards. Then he came back after, and I'm not sure. I think it might be Nagy who's going to be the one who's going to get the penalty. As he really took a swat there at Marco Sturm along the boards. And then Sturm came up after that. And I wonder if he's going to draw anything. As he was just really railroaded into the boards there. And then Scotty Hannon came over and helped out too. And right now there's only one guy heading to the penalty box. And that is the Phoenix Coyotes, Nagy, on that hit on Marco Sturm along the boards.
0: Well, we'll have to wait for the official call as they're discussing it in the referee's crease. They haven't put it up on the scoreboard yet, but Nagy is in the box. And again, he hammered Marco Sturm, and it's a five-minute penalty to Ladislav Nagy. Now, that is not an automatic game misconduct necessarily. He can get a major for something like elbowing and not get a game misconduct. We're just going to have to wait and see what the call is officially.
1: Well, they're going back over there now, but he came in real hard on Marco Sturm. I mean, he was in the face area and with the stick in the face, and that's the reason why he's getting tossed out of the game. He's gone.
0: Goodbye. Ladislav Nagy, who certainly before this has been one of the better players for the Phoenix Coyotes, Took a bad penalty.
3: Phoenix
0: Bobby
3: penalty.
0: Francis doesn't like it.
3: Ladislav Nagy. 5 minutes for boarding and a game misconduct at 4:55.
1: You see, that, that's the situation where in a game like this and the importance playoff where you really, really got to watch yourself. And, you know, you're in a 2-1 hockey game here. You got plenty of time left, 15 minutes to go in the third period. And you go in high like that. And it's one thing to get the shoulder and level the guy, but he came up in the face, and that stick just got Marco Sturm just in the mouth area. It just comes in too high. I mean, you got to be disciplined, got to make those checks, keep those sticks down. Doesn't do it. Now the Sharks got a great opportunity with a five-minute power play coming up.
0: Now the fans waving their Teal Town towels provided by Compact today. Game two will be starting at noon, and you can get your San Jose Sharks playoff bandana courtesy of Keene Merchandise and Silicon Valley Sports and Entertainment. We're on the air at 11:30 on Saturday for game two of this very important playoff series. A five-minute major to Nagy for boarding and a game misconduct at 4:55. Sharks have a major power play here, and they move from right to left into the offensive zone. Dampu, Solani, and Nolan up front. They turn it over in the corner. Solani lost his stick, and the Coyotes shorthanded, move down the right side. Lemieux, a long shot, turned aside by Nabokov. Nolan's got a good head of steam going. He grabs the puck, moves through center, goes across the line, feeds on the right. Here's Domfus, a chance of backhand shot. Got tipped wide by the defense, but Solani stops it for the Sharks' power play. He backhands on the left wing boards to Nolan. Kept it going behind the net to Domfus. He stick handles. He slips it back to the point. Suter, cross ice. Gilson stops it. Back for Suter. He hangs onto it, settles it down. Backhands left wing boards. Nolan stops it on the circle. Feeds down low to Solani. Back for Nolan. Left circle. Winds up. Slap shot. That went wide off the end board and ricocheted out to center.
1: He has a wicked shot. Owen Nolan, usually he's pretty accurate. Boy, he let a laser go right there. It hit the back glass and rolled all the way down into the Shark zone. Down to 3:40 in this major power play for the Shark.
0: And Phoenix is looking at this as if they can kill it off. It could be a major turning point in the game as we have a five-minute major penalty ticking off for the Coyotes. San Jose with a 2-1 lead. Third period continues with a pass by Ricci up the right for Marlowe, using the legs to move in. He backhands behind the Phoenix net to the corner. Back to the point now. Thornton got it to Ragnarsson. Shot is blocked. Good job on the near side boards by Brian Savage to stop that shot. He kicked it clear to center ice. Now there's a fight for it. Peterson against Ragnarsson on the near boards. Worked free by the Sharks, but Paul Mara's got control for the Coyotes now. And he takes his time, walks across the ice, and finally wrists it all the way down.
1: Good penalty kill there by Brian Savage. Ragnarsson had the puck. Savage stayed with him, blocked the shot, then he kicked the puck out of the zone. Good second effort there by Brian Savage.
0: Sharks turned it over at the Phoenix line. Looked like Ricci was going to be able to slip through, but then he lost his balance, and the Coyotes clear. It's down to 2:44, left in a five-minute penalty to Phoenix's Ladislav Nagy, who has also been ejected from the game for boarding. Here come the Sharks with a 2-1 lead. Domfus misplays the puck at center. Walks back to his own line to get it. Crowd getting a little impatient here as Domfus moves across the line. Drop past Solani. Checked by Hanzus. And Hanzus does a great job at poking it free and clearing
1: it. Well, there's Damo Solani. You got half your battle down. You got control inside the other blue line. Now you try to dipsy doodle and beat a defenseman or beat a forward Hanzus who stayed with him and finally stripped him of the puck and fired it down. Coming up to 2 minutes here left in the Sharks' power play.
0: Now Gary Suter dumps it into the corner. Nolan has Domfus breaking for the net, but can't get the pass through. Instead went to Gilson on the point. To Suter. Back to the right side to Gilson. Watched by Claude Lemieux. Sends it toward the net. Save made. It's in the air on the rebound. Not cleared out. Here's Suter to Nolan. Slap shot blocked by a diving Todd Simpson. Kept in by Nolan. Guns it around. Minute 48 left on the Sharks' power play. Solani on the left wing side feeds into the near corner. Domfus back to Solani at the near side. Solani holds it. Solani stick handles. Solani feeds down low to Domfus. Domfus in front. Nolan the shot. Glove save. What a stop by Sean Burke. And a nice setup by Domfus to Nolan. And Nolan did the right thing, but Burke came up big.
1: That was a big save. I'm not sure Owen Nolan got all of that one. Puck movement so important. And Vinny Domfus, Teemu Selänne working that puck low, but eventually you work it, you got to get something towards the net, and that's exactly what happened there as Selänne got it to Owen Nolan. Owen Nolan let the shot go, and yeah, that was labeled for the corner, but boy, Sean Burke, quick alert, got to know where the puck is when you're a goalie all the time. When it's to your right, when it's going, you got to know. If you lose sight of the puck, you're in big trouble, and he just stayed with it. Good feed, Owen Nolan in the slot, let the shot go, and Sean Burke was able to get the glove on it. Face-off important here, deep inside the Coyotes' zone with 1:34 left in that major penalty to the Phoenix Coyotes.
0: Off the draw, Ragnarsson on the left point, feeds it in front, backhand shot, Sturm, and a save by Burke. Rebound in the corner, Todd Harvey has for the Sharks. Backhands in deep, Sturm back to Harvey at the near side. He stick handles, he's checked there at the near boards by Mara. Banks it over to Sturm. Sturm stick handles behind the net, gives to Stewart, is in the right circle, tees up, shoots, stick save! Made by Sean Burke, who's putting on a show in the third. Phoenix clears it.
1: There was some traffic in front of him too, but he stood up, stayed on his feet, and was able to come up with that save.
0: Now there's only a minute and 4 seconds left in a 5-minute power play for the Sharks. Still 2-1, San Jose leading it in the third. Phoenix will try to kill the rest of this off and use it as a turning point, a starting point for their third period attempt. But we got a collision in the corner. Simpson ran into Harvey, and a penalty is called. Simpson is getting up slowly, and Harvey is being escorted to the penalty box.
1: I think they want to look at Simpson, see if he's cut at all, as Harvey went after him, got the stick in his face. Harvey's going right over to the penalty box. Going to be interesting to see exactly what he gets on this. This is going to be a high stick penalty, and Simpson goes down on the ice, and it's going to be 4 minutes. Harvey goes for four, still 52 seconds left in that major penalty to Nagy, so we're going to have a four-on-four situation, and then about 4 minutes, if it stays the way it is right now, it's going to be a power play for the Phoenix Coyotes for just about 4 minutes.
0: And that's exactly what the Coyotes were banking on. They've killed off, essentially, a major penalty against them. The Sharks still lead by only one goal, and technically, if their power play gets going, they can score two power play goals here.
1: I think, Dan, in this almost this 5 minutes of power play that the Sharks have had, I think they've only had about two good, solid scoring opportunities, and that last one coming from Owen Nolan.
0: Here comes Langkow, moving from left to right, carries to the Sharks' line, runs into the check by Stewart. Stewart checked by Langkow, but going over to help out. Ragnarsson swings one up the boards, not out. Loose puck, Nabokov out of his net, pokes at it, now drives to it and blocks it and hangs on. And the battle between Langkow and Stewart escalates a bit. They push and shove as they converged on each other right in front of Nabokov. And we get the whistle and a break in the action. With 9:29 gone by in the third, the score remains. The San Jose Sharks 2, the Phoenix Coyotes 1. You're listening to Playoff Hockey right here on the San Jose Sharks Radio Network. 10 minutes, 31 seconds left in the third at the Compact Center. Game 1 continues with a Sharks 2-1 lead over the Phoenix Coyotes. 27 seconds left in a 4-on-4 situation, and then the Coyotes will have a power play for 3 minutes as Todd Harvey is serving out a double minor for high sticking. Back to action, play inside the neutral zone off the draw. Coyotes pick up, and they're taking their time. Dennis Peterson checked by Mike Rapti. Nice job by Rapti to just get in the way and make the play defensively, and he poked it across the Phoenix line. The penalty is now over on Ladislav Nagy, and the power play will step on for Phoenix as Shane Doan streaks onto the ice with the player that was serving the minor for Phoenix, Landon Wilson, moving across the ice. Coyotes give it away, though. Mike Rapti in his own zone will kill some time before firing one off the boards and all the way down, and there's 2:50 left in the double minor on Harvey.
1: Well, some of those guys been sitting on that bench. You know, they don't get out there to kill the penalties for the Coyotes, so now they jump on. They got about 2 minutes and 35 seconds of power play here coming up.
0: Paul Mara at center ice winds up and slaps one into the Sharks zone. Nolan couldn't get it, comes around the boards, and it popped clear. Briere couldn't keep it in. Daniel Briere, who has a goal, couldn't get the puck, and the Sharks intercept, but you hear the whistle. Nolan moved in offside with Graves just ahead of the play.
1: Well, if I'm the Phoenix Coyotes right now, I'm telling the guys on the bench, calm down a little bit. Let's get settled in a little bit. We did a great job of almost killing a 5-minute major penalty. Now we got an advantage here of 2:26. Patience, let's work this thing around. Let's not panicky. No hurry to get anything done. And you know, that penalty kill for the Sharks is going to be very, very aggressive going after puck carries. But important thing is get possession of the puck inside the other team's zone. And right there, the offside, Adam Graves jumped in over the blue line. Owen Nolan carries it in, possession of the puck. And the offside, that draw just outside the Coyote blue line.
0: It's Briere, Doan, and Savage for Phoenix against Ricci, Thornton, and Sundstrom. Pardon me, Ricci and Sundstrom. It's killing a penalty for the Sharks with Harvey in for the next 2:18. Power play hockey for the Coyotes. Here they come to center ice. Berehowski checked by Sundstrom. Shoots one in anyhow. Over to the left side of Nabokov. Grabbed by Ragnarsson. Nearly gave it away. Now he put it back to the point. Kept in by Mara. Mara to Doan in the corner to Briere behind the net. Twisting and turning. Loses on the stick check to Stewart. Taken back now at the near side, however, by Phoenix. Ryan Savage spins away from the check by Sundstrom. Sends back to the left point. Mara tees up. Shoots. Tipped. Stick save. Nabokov off of Briere. And another save. Off Savage right in front on the feed from the slot.
1: Well, Briere is there. Savage is in front of the net, too. The puck coming through from Palmeira. Just a simple shot, but Brad Stewart in front knocking people down with dark jerseys, and that's what you got to do. Is, I think it's going to be a penalty. Might be a penalty coming up on this play.
0: Goalie interference, maybe, Brad Stewart?
1: I see Brad Stewart heading to the penalty box, and one of the Coyotes is going over there, too. So that was the result, of the, I believe, of the pushing and the shoving is in front of the net. Shane Doan is the Coyote that's going up there, but boy, there was a lot of things going on in front of Evgeny Nabokov there, and that puck coming through from the point. And yeah, you know, I can see there. Doan actually threw the elbow at Brad Stewart. The whistle had gone, and Doan just threw an elbow and caught Brad Stewart right in the chops. And Brad Stewart reacted to that. And both these guys, Stewart backs away from something like that. I think Doan would have been the only guy who goes to the penalty box, but Doan with the elbow, Stewart goes back after them. So both these guys head over to the penalty box. So still going to remain a, those going to kind of nullify each other. It's still going to be a 5-on-4 skating advantage for the Phoenix Coyotes for a minute and 45 seconds. And that faceoff is deep inside the Shark zone. It's going to be Dampus against Hanzus here on the draw. It's Doan for elbowing, Stewart for roughing. That coming here at 11:19 of the third period.
0: What the penalty does is it takes one of the Sharks' more talented defensemen off the ice for the rest of the Phoenix power play. Brad Stewart in the box. So it's Scott Hannon out there for San Jose. Scott Hannon with Brian Marchment defensively up front. Domfus and Stern. Off the draw. Hanzus and Domfus fight for it. Vananen keeps in. Goes to Johnson. Tipped it as he lost his balance. Intercepted. Cleared by Scott Hannon.
1: Well, puck was thrown on. And Mike Johnson back there is, you know, he had possession of puck. And then he got his feet all tangled up and lost possession of it. Sharks were able to jump on it and shoot it all the way down the ice.
0: In the neutral zone, the Coyotes will gobble it up just behind the red line, and Suki goes cross ice. Vananen stick handles to the center ice area, shoots one in. Sturm grabs in the corner and clears.
1: This is a very, very important part of this hockey game. With the Sharks up by a couple of goals, they have to kill this penalty off here. Almost 4 minutes when it all started, and so far, so good. Nothing serious developing on this Coyote power play.
0: The score is San Jose 2, Phoenix 1. 50 seconds remaining on the Harvey penalty. And the Sharks steal it from Phoenix again at their own line and clear it all the way down. So far as you sent, Pete, so good. Graves is out there with Nolan up front killing the penalty. Rapchi and Ragnarsson together again are back on defense. Coyotes skate from left to right. They fire into the zone. Nolan can't clear. Berehowski intercepts. Cross-ice Mara fakes the shot. Sends it around Rapchi into the corner. Nazarov back there. Tips it free for the Coyotes. Loose in the right corner. Nazarov kicking at it with Rapchi. Good job by Nazarov to work it free. Sent by Savage to the point to Berehowski. Now to Briere at the near side. 10 seconds left of the power play. Briere hangs onto it. Feeds down low. Nazarov will take the deflection. He stick handles behind the net. Loses on the puck. Check to Rapchi and Ragnarsson. Fires it out.
1: Nothing going towards the net. Nazarov trying to beat people down low. Briere has a point man open. Give it to him. Shoot the puck towards the net. Coyotes don't do it. Penalty's over for the Sharks.
0: That is a big penalty kill for the Sharks as they shoot one all the way down. And icing is the call against San Jose. Breaking the action, 2-1. The Sharks lead the Coyotes with 6:46 left in Game 1 of the Western Conference Quarterfinal. We'll be right back after this on the San Jose Sharks Radio Network. 6:46 left in the third period here at the Compaq Center. 2-1, Sharks leading Phoenix in Game 1 of the Western Conference Quarterfinal Series. Off the draw in the Sharks zone. Phoenix goes back to work. Hanzus is out there with Wilson, working it free with May. They tip it loose, but the Sharks' defense pounces on the puck at the near side. Oh, a big hit there by May on Gary Suter, but he cleared one back down the ice. And Wilson is back to gain control for Phoenix inside his own territory. Get it over to Berehowski. Now back behind the net. Whipped around the boards by Mara. On the right wing, Hanzus takes it his own line. Leads it for May. Stick handles through center. And caroms one into the Sharks' zone. Wilson and forechecking put the hit on Marchment, but the Sharks clear it out. And here's Ricci. Tipping it ahead. Hanzus checked him, so he hurried the pass. It would have been intended for Scott Thornton, but it went all the way down. Not cleared out by Phoenix. Marchment feeds in deep. Into the right corner to Ricci. He's got Thornton in front. Thornton's waiting for the pass. Ricci can't get it through. Good stop there by defenseman Aussie Vananen. Ricci holds the puck. Stick handles to the slot. Backhand shot high and wide with Thornton in front, providing a screen on Burke. Back the other way. Phoenix skates quickly to the Sharks' line, but Rathje just jumping on the ice. Puck checks the puck off Brad May's stick, and Scott Hannon, the defensive partner, sends one ahead as the Sharks make a change. Sundstrom is stern. Tamarlo breaks in, shoots the puck, and Suki blocked it with a stick and sent it wide. Rathje goes in deep on the rebound into the right corner. Checked by Nazarov. Rathje uses the strength to sweep the puck to Stern. Stern checked by Nazarov as he drops it back into the corner, but it's intercepted and cleared out by Simpson.
1: A couple of real big guys coming together in the corner there. Mike Rathje deep inside the Coyote zone, and Andre Nazarov was right on top of him. A couple guys about 250 pounds apiece.
0: It's 2-1. Sharks lead it. 5:01 remaining in the third. Coyotes skating from left to right. Briere on the case. Flips one down the left wing boards. Intended there for Nazarov. Knocked away. Solani goes to the rush. Can't get it. Here comes Briere. Back the other way. Breaks into the Shark zone. Shoots one. Stick save down low by Nabokov. Rebound. Grabbed there by the Sharks. Marchment couldn't clear it. Kept in on the right point by Berehowski. Briere's behind the net. Gets the pass. Knocked it free down to Johnson. Mike Johnson walks to the right circle and backhands one toward the net. It's wide. Solani gains the rebound inside his own zone, and he spins away from a check, but put it off of Johnson's glove up into the seats, and that'll move the faceoff outside the Sharks zone. Breaking the action, 2-1. The Sharks lead Phoenix with 4:28 left in the third. This is Playoff Hockey on the San Jose Sharks Radio Network. Back to action here at the Shark Tank. San Jose leads it by the score of 2-1 with 4:28 remaining in the third. The storyline from Bud Light, proud sponsor of the NHL. A goal by Patrick Marleau at 5:02 of the second period is the go-ahead goal for the Sharks, but San Jose has a power play goal from Vinny Domfus early in the game. It is a major difference in this contest. Right now, play inside the Sharks zone. Lifted up by Owen Nolan to his own blue line, and it's out to center. Domfus grabs the puck, skates ahead of the red line, and shoots one all the way down. 4 minutes to play in the third. Nolan forechecking, but here's Todd Simpson carrying up the middle for Phoenix. He goes to Johnson, to Lankow, back to Johnson, back to Lankow, breaks into the Sharks zone, wrist shot, easy stick save made by Nabokov. Rebound just barely cleared out. Here's a rush for it. It's Graves, down the left side, slap shot toward the net, crossing the line, saved by Burke, and he hangs on, and Suki and Nolan push and shove, and I think Simpson's right in there too, with a shot to the back of the head of Owen Nolan in a scramble, and now Nolan sends a little bit of a right hand in the direction of Simpson, and the linesman Lonnie Cameron and Brad Lazarowicz step in to attend.
1: Well, that's what you got to do if you're the Phoenix Coyotes, and give them credit. They've come in here to the compact center at San Jose, not intimidated. The shot coming through by Adam Graves. Sean Burke makes the save, and then he holds on, and then Owen Nolan, just a little bit over-aggressive, keeps pushing in, and he pushes the Coyote defenseman into Sean Burke a little bit, and Todd Simpson just came over and gave Owen Nolan a little bit of a rap there. So, hey, you know, the old message, hey, you're going to go after our goalkeeper. We're going to go after you. And Owen Nolan, tough customer, crashing the net a little bit over-aggressively. And Todd Simpson was there to give him a little bit of a shove. And nothing of a serious nature developing after that.
0: Off the draw in the Phoenix zone. Sharks have it. 2-1 lead. They have a control of this game at the moment. And Hannon sent it around the boards. Phoenix clears it. We're going to have icing here against the Coyotes hockey team as we get the touch made by Scott Hannon with 3:28 left in the third period of play. Don't forget to join us on Saturday. We're on the air at 11:30 from the Compact Center for Game 2 of this best-of-seven series. Right now, the Sharks have a 2-1 lead, but still 3:28 left on the clock.
1: Dan, interesting that last timeout that Bobby Francis, the coach of the Phoenix Coyotes, just got his guys together in front of the bench, kind of football huddle style. Got everybody around in a circle, had a very serious discussion with them, and well, you know, one thing, we talked about what a great job he's done over there. When he talks, these guys listen. And Tony's been coming off pretty good. They've kind of been controlling the play here the last 5 or 6 minutes with the Sharks just eating up the clock, just dumping the puck out of their own zone.
0: Off the draw, good forecheck by Sundstrom. Steals the disc. Now Ricci behind the net for Thornton. Thornton back into the backside of the net. Checked by Vananen. Ricci and Mara also there for the Sharks and Coyotes, respectively. Ricci worked it free. Sundstrom in the left corner now goes behind the net to Thornton. Sundstrom's headed for the goal as Thornton stick handles left wing side. He dishes off to the left point. Slap shot by Suteron. That save made and covered up by Burke. And play is called.
1: Well, there's that line. And, you know, this line hasn't had an opportunity to do this too often in this hockey game. That line down low of Sundstrom, Scott Thornton, and Mike Ricci. And when they start twisting and turning and Scott Thornton uses that big body, and we know what Mike Ricci does when he gets that puck. He likes to go around one-handed and just fend off defenders with that.

0: And Sundstrom on the ice, along with Ragnarsson and Stewart on defense. But now Daryl Sutter doesn't like the matchup, so he's pulling off the forward unit, and he's putting out Marlowe at center with Sturm and Solani on the wings, well, going up against Lankow's line.
1: You know, Dan, matchups, sure, you're the home team, so you've got the, you know, you got the advantage of putting out who you want after the other team puts their guys up. But Ricci had, and that line had a pretty good 30-40-second shift there. So, yeah, they got a stoppage and play, maybe got their win, but Daryl feels maybe, you know, let's not take any chances. Let's put a fresh line out there.
0: Off the draw. Ragnarsson on the left point keeps it in. Slides one around the boards to the right corner. Solani stops it. He'll get checked down to the ice by Todd Simpson. Here come the Coyotes breaking out of the zone. Suki got a drop pass now from Savage. Couldn't control it. Taken back. Here's Solani. One-on-one against Simpson. Makes the move on the left wing. Shoots one. Knocked down to the ice by Simpson, who got a piece of the puck too, and it was deflected wide of the net with a little help from Sean Burke. Back at center ice, Ragnarsson flips to an open spot on the right wing. In the offensive zone, you hear the whistle. The puck was golfed into the seats by the Coyotes' defense. And so the faceoff should be outside the zone because it went off a Shark's stick. And that's what they do.
1: You know, Timo Solani, good, you know, gets the puck. A good play by Todd Simpson, though. But stood him up there. But, you know, eventually Solani even got the shot on goal. I mean, that's the way he is. He comes down one-on-one on the defense. And Simpson does a good job of squaring up to him and just looking at him. And Solani knew he wasn't going to go anywhere on Simpson. So what he did is just let the shot go. Never know. Simpson's in front of him. That might be, use him as a partial screen. Let the shot go. And that was just wide. But that's Solani, always a dangerous customer when he's got the puck.
0: Well, it was wide because actually Simpson got a skate on it, which I was surprised to see given Solani's dancing ability with that hockey stick. We got 2:20 left in regulation. Sharks lead it 2-1. San Jose definitely in lockdown mode in the neutral zone, but the Coyotes are looking to break that lock and spring it loose into the offensive end for one more chance on the net. We're also going to start keeping our eye on Sean Burke, who remains in the nets to our left. Sharks 2, Phoenix 1. Lemieux out on the ice. You'd expect him to be there in this critical moment. He carries to the red line, shoots one in. Left side of Nabokov. Briere fell down as he's checked by Domfus, but Lemieux hustles in there and grabs it. Hands off to the corner. Angle shot by Shane Doan is wide. Loose puck picked up by Vananen, who streaks in from the point to keep it in play. Now Vananen behind the goal line pokes at it. Rafchi and Lemieux fighting for control in the corner. It's worked free by Rafchi. Great job, and Hannon's able to clear.
1: Yeah, he was able to muscle off Claude Lemieux off that puck. Claude Lemieux, a tough guy in those corners. He likes to bounce people around a little bit, but you're not going to do that to Mike Rafchi. He just fought off Claude Lemieux, got that loose puck, and dumped it out of his zone.
0: Minute 20 remaining in the third. Suki keeps it in. Tosses behind the net to Briere. Dangerous chance here in front. Simpson a shot, and it's patted away by Nabokov. Briere centers it toward a pile of players. Knocked down by Thornton. Kicks it in his skates and pokes one out to center. Sharks 2, Coyotes 1. Minute 5 remaining in the third. Phoenix gets it back. There goes Burke for the extra attacker. Simpson rushes into the zone. Big Andre Nazarov is the sixth attacker. He's on the ice. Behind the net, Lankow hits it over to Johnson. We get a whistle, however, and a stoppage of play. And, Pete, I'm not exactly sure what for.
1: Maybe the net. Maybe the net.
0: Okay, yep. Looks like it was. Jarred free.
1: There we go. Well, we've talked about that one before. There's the Phoenix Coyotes. Got a little bit of something going there. And all of a sudden, the puck comes off. It's more obvious that we're going to have a timeout coming up here. I believe the Phoenix Coyotes are going to call it. They're going to call, but wait a little bit longer. Then you get an extended timeout. You call a timeout immediately, then you're going to have to get back in. I mean, usually you can line up, and then you call the timeout. But that's okay. They're going to discuss strategy here, but here we go. I mean, you know, there's no simple formula. There's no magic here. The Sharks know what they got to do. That faceoff's going to be deep inside their own zone. They got to get possession and get the puck out of their zone. And Phoenix has won over 60% of the draws. Now, we talked between periods about the importance of faceoffs. Now,
0: there it is.
1: Yeah, well, you know, and sometimes neutral zone, lose the draw, no big deal. Lose the draw in the other team's zone, okay. But now, you've got the faceoff in your own zone. And now, if the Phoenix Coyotes, who've been dominating the faceoff situations, if they win this draw deep, they're going to throw things toward the net, and everybody's going to be driving for that net. And you're going to get people. Nazarov, he is out there right now. He's a big guy. He's just going to go in front of the net and be as disruptive as he can. But the important thing right here, obviously, is going to be the faceoff, and the Sharks are going to send two center icemen out here. They're going to send Domfus and Mike Ricci, two guys, just in case one gets tossed out, and they also got Owen Nolan in there. So those two guys get tossed out. You got another guy who can take this faceoff. Big, big draw. Daniel Briere will take the draw for Phoenix. That'll be Vinny Dompu's take.

0: the faceoff for the Sharks with 54 seconds here left in the third period.
1: Six attackers for the Coyotes against five for the Sharks. Briere against Domfus in the faceoff circle to Nabokov's left. Sharks lead it 2-1. They square off. Calmly, Lonnie Cameron waits for the sticks to come down to the ice, and Domfus wins the faceoff. Bounced that by Rafji, pardon me, and it goes up into the seats off the glass. Well, Rafji was trying to clear it off the side glass, but instead it went into the crowd.
0: Yeah, he just wants to get it up and over the zone. Doesn't want to ice it, obviously, but it's better icing than having the puck end up in your own zone. But once again, Briere will take this draw against Vinny Domfus. Domfus won that last draw. Rafji got possession and just tried to flip it up in the air, but he flipped it over the glass. The puck stays, the faceoff stays in the same spot deep inside the Sharks' zone.
1: All right. Briere is going to get the draw this time. And now the clock is down to 46 seconds. Nazarov on the boards. Fed it loose. Kept in by Phoenix. Ricci applying the check on his man on the point. Bouncing play. Batted at with a stick above the shoulder, and it's back at center. We get a whistle.
0: Well, they are swinging at pucks here, and the important thing with the Sharks is that they win a couple of draws. And I wonder where this faceoff, it's going to stay just inside the zone. Is somebody got their helmet knocked off there, and yeah, it was Mara. Paul Mara. What a game he's played.
1: You've been
0: calling his name an awful lot. I mean, you know, the faceoff, I think the Sharks are wondering where this draw is coming. Right now it's about 5 feet inside the Shark blue line, and important thing is about 17 seconds on that game clock has wound down, so we're down to 35.5 seconds here when the Sharks with the one-goal lead.
1: Interesting you mentioned Paul Mara. He had a rather unusual trip from the Boston area to the NHL. His brother did the normal thing, went to Belmont Hill School, then went to Colgate. Usually if you do well, you go to either Colgate or St. Lawrence or an Ivy League school. Instead, Paul Mara decided to forego all that after his Belmont Hill years and play junior hockey, and he was a first-round draft pick. And so far, so good for his career. He's had a good game tonight. A little bouncing around. Nazarov and Ricci on the face-off.
0: Actually, Ricci is out there, but he's over on the left side. Right. Domfus again. This is the third time he and Briere are taking the draws. And Domfus has won the first two that were deep. This one's just about 5 feet inside the blue line. So wondering if Domfus is going to go ahead, try to get it outside the blue line, or get it back to Ragnarsson, who's the only defenseman back there.
1: And what's Briere going to try to do? Is he going to try to poke it into the offensive zone? Is it Domfus against Briere? Again, Nazarov and Ricci on the wing continuing to kind of jostle around.
0: Briere's getting tossed.
1: Yeah, Briere gets tossed. So does Domfus. So Ricci will step in.
0: Well, that's why you have two.
1: Well, no, Briere doesn't get tossed. He stays there. Domfus is out. That's why you have two centers in, as Peaches said. Ricci tries to clear it out. Couldn't do it. Shot by Doan right on. Save made by Nabokov. We're down to 30 seconds in the third. 2-1 Sharks. Sent around the boards by the defense, and it's clear. It's short of icing. Yes. The clock will continue to tick. 20 seconds left in the game. Sharks 2. Coyotes 1 in the neutral zone. Giveaway. Domfus backhands toward the empty net. He hit the post and it went wide. But the clock is down at 10 seconds. Maybe one more rush for Phoenix. They kept it in. Sent in front of the net off Nolan. Bouncing puck. Batted at by the Sharks. Nolan has a chance. He's checked off it by Mara. And there's 0.2 seconds left as it looks like a penalty is going to get called. But you know what? It really doesn't matter. This game is going to be over as soon as they drop the puck, because the Sharks have a 2-1 lead over Phoenix, and the faceoff will be too far away for the Coyotes to take advantage.
0: They're jawing at each other pretty good over there. Mike Ricci's in the middle of it. Mike Johnson also going at it. Paul Mara kind of ran at Owen Nolan there, and Ricci is very, very upset on this play, but you know, it's been that kind of a hockey game. It's been pretty clean, but it's been very, very physical as Domfus let the shot go, and he just grazed the goalpost with the empty net. And I think there may be a couple of penalties here. There's a couple of Coyotes that are skating off the ice, and in fact, there's three of them. I see Nazarov going off, Doan's going off, and I guess there's going to be a couple of Sharks here, but it's absolutely insignificant at this point of the hockey game. They just drop it, it's all over, and the Sharks are going to win this game one of this Western Conference quarterfinal series. It's just a mere formality right now to drop the puck with 0.2 seconds here left in this hockey game.
1: It's such a big win for the San Jose Sharks. It's not official yet. They're actually changing the clock now back to 1.2 seconds, but it's still not going to matter because they'll face it off at center.
0: Well, I have no idea. I know Doan, the only penalty up on the clock was to Doan. That's
1: Mike Johnson.
0: I know Doan was in the middle of it with Ricci there for a second or two.
1: Time for the draw. The puck dropped. Domfus wins it. Game over. The San Jose Sharks have captured game number one of the best of seven playoff series, and the Sharks are off the bench to congratulate goaltender Yevgeny Nabokov, who faced seven shots in the third, stopping them all. Totals for the game, San Jose had 27 shots on goal, and the Coyotes had 22. And the big difference in this game was a power play goal early by Vinny Domfus, game-winning goal by Patrick Marleau, and the Sharks win it 2-1.
0: Well, you know, Dan, when you look at things during a hockey game, you think, all right, you score a goal, or this happened, that happened. Then when you sit back and look at the summaries after, you figure, you know, like, why did things happen the way they did? Very clearly, power play goal is so important. The Sharks' power play was very quiet in last year's playoffs. They were 0-22, but they pick up that power play goal by Vinny Domfus, and they win this one by a score of 2-1. One power play goal. Phoenix, who had their opportunities, especially in the third period when they had the man advantage, were unable to capitalize. And then it's going to be the little things, a breakdown here or there, that can make the difference in hockey games. And I think that when Sean Burke got caught out of the net there in the second period, Timo Solani came charging in on that forecheck, got the puck loose to Patrick Marleau. At that point, he tapped it in. At that point, that was the winning goal. A couple of things. Power play. Burke clearing out of the net. Sharks taking advantage of both those opportunities and take game one of this series.
1: 2-1, the Sharks win it. And a six-game winning streak for the opposition in game one of a playoff series comes to an end with this San Jose victory. For Daryl Sutter, his second victory in a game one of a series. The last one was back in 95 when he was coach of the Chicago Blackhawks. And this one was a pretty sweet contest at the Shark Tank, with a 2-1 Sharks win against Phoenix. Sharks lead the series, a best of seven, 1-0. We'll be back on the San Jose Sharks Radio Network.
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2: This is the Stanley Cup playoffs, and the San Jose Sharks have a 1-0 lead over the Phoenix Coyotes after a 2-1 victory at the Compaq Center this evening. Here is how it happened. In the first period, a power play occurred when Ossi Vananen took a cross-checking penalty at 5:45. Vinny Domfus, who had been drilled by Andre Nazarov earlier in the game with a heavy and legal body check, came up with a power play goal to put the Sharks in front. We've got now a minute and 5 seconds to go on the power play as Nolan is drilled down to the ice, falls on the puck, and the crowd reacts to everything the Coyotes are doing physically as Claude Lemieux in there, but now it's picked up and kept back. Play continues, shot by Suter, right on, save made, rebound, Domfus, score! Vinny Domfus gets the puck on the rebound of a shot and knocks it home. First goal of the playoffs for Domfus, and the Sharks lead it 1-0. That was an interesting goal because for just a moment it seemed that the linesman was going to blow the play dead. The Phoenix Coyotes relaxed a bit, and the Sharks kept on going. You have to keep going in the playoffs, Pete, and they got a power play goal.
3: Well, I think they teach anybody who ever plays this game, you keep going until you hear the whistle. There was no whistle on the play. I think all of us thought that Owen Nolan goes down, fell on top of the puck briefly, and everything just seemed to stop on that particular play. But Owen Nolan got up, fed it over to Vinny Domfus, put the puck in the net. Phoenix Coyotes weren't very happy about that. They thought they should have been a whistle on that play, but the old standard, you keep going until you hear it, and things kind of stood still for a minute for everybody except the Shark players were on the ice, and Vinny was in the right spot to bang home that power play goal.
2: Tony, last season the Sharks did not score a power play goal in 22 attempts against the St. Louis Blues, and in their first power play chance of this series, they score, and the guy who was knocked out in the first shift last year, Gary Suter, helped set it up.
4: Yeah.
2: Any coincidence?
4: I don't think it's a coincidence. Gary's a big part of the power play, and obviously last year, without him back there, he's kind of the guy that controls everything back there from the blue line. So, yeah, he was missed very much last year. But the most important thing is they got off to a good start on the specialty teams. And you get a little momentum. Your power play loves to get on the ice when you got something going. And now that they got one under their belt, the pressure's off them a little bit. They can relax a little bit more out there and probably be more effective.
2: Well, certainly the Coyotes' penalty killing never quit. We'll have more information on that in just a moment. And in fact, in the second period, Phoenix tied the game 1-1 on a nice play by Daniel Briere, his first of the playoffs on a wraparound play from behind the net. Dan Folkt and Damon Langkow got the assist at 2:53 on Briere's first goal of the Stanley Cup playoffs this campaign. So it was 1-1 after two. Then at 5:02, continuing in the second period. By the way, that was not 1-1 after two. That was 1-1 in the second. At the 5:02 mark, Patrick Marleau took advantage of a miscue back behind the Phoenix net to get his first.
3: Great defensive play there by Palmer.
2: Send it across the Sharks shoot. They score! Burke was out of the net as the Sharks dumped it in. And a great play by Solani behind the net centered it. Nothing but an open net to Patrick Marleau. What a goal! Usually in a couple of seconds you have to, when the teams dump the puck into the offensive zone, you can get a quick comment in, Stemmer, but that time, Sean Burke was behind the net, and Solani tipped it away from him and fed it out in front. Marleau, nothing but net to shoot at.
3: Yeah, that's, you know, difference in hockey game. That's the winning goal right there, a little miscommunication there. Tony, when the puck is dumped in like that, goalkeeper leaves the crease area. What is the procedure there? Defenseman goes back. I mean, he thinks the goalie's going to handle it. The goalie thinks the other guy is going to have split-second indecision. And bingo, it ends up in your own net.
4: Yeah, not very good communication. Burke kind of – Solani came in from the behind him there. I don't think he saw him. And I think he expected a little bit more of at least a better hold-up or an attempt to hold up Solani because he blew right by his check. Get in on the forecheck in a hurry, caught Burke by surprise. Burke was very lazy out there, kind of lackadaisically stopped the puck, and Tamo took advantage of it, and Patty Marleau was sitting right in front. Tamo made a stick-to-stick pass back of the net.
2: That turned out to be the game-winning goal. Marleau's first from Solani and Marchment, time of the goal, 5:02 of the second period. And, you know, that was probably the only miscue that Sean Burke had all game. He was outstanding as the game drew on. In the third period, he made a huge save against the San Jose Sharks on Nolan. Minute 48 left on the Sharks' power play. Solani on the left wing side feeds into the near corner. Domfus back to Solani at the near side. Solani holds it. Solani stick handle. Solani feeds down low to Domfus. Domfus in front. Nolan the shot. Bluffs! save. What a stop by Sean Burke. And a nice setup by Domfus to Nolan. And Nolan did the right thing, but Burke came up big. That was a huge save with about 11 and a half remaining in the third. That was during a San Jose Sharks power play that was a five-minute major penalty against Ladislav Nagy, who had been having a great game for Phoenix. He took a five-minute boarding penalty on Marco Sturm in the third. And, you know, it could have been a turning point in the game because Phoenix held the Sharks off, Tony, but then Todd Harvey took a double minor at the end of that five-minute power play. And not only did Phoenix not give up any goals, but they had a four-minute man advantage, and they had a couple of good chances.
4: But I thought the turning point, or at least the Sharks, were very, very solid killing the penalties. They didn't, they never let them set up for any length of time. They did a nice job clearing out from Nabokov in front. And like you said earlier, on the dump-ins, the Sharks did a great job holding up the forwards, and a lot of times Owen Nolan and the forwards got back to the puck first and were able to clear it right out of the zone.
2: So the Sharks killed that off as Todd Harvey's penalty expired, and Phoenix ended up 0 for 7 on the man advantage tonight. The Sharks, with that one power play goal by Vinny Domfus, went 1 for 5 and got the victory by the score of 2 to 1. Phoenix outshot by the Sharks in this game 27 to 22. Sean Burke with some big saves. And I know this is going to be quite a series as it goes on. Game two is Saturday, a noon faceoff at 11:30 airtime. Tonight, the Sharks win game one by the score of 2-1.
3: You know, one thing about the Coyotes, they didn't create a lot of second and third opportunities. I mean, the Markov would make the save, and I think the Sharks defenseman did a good job of clearing out people and pucks out in front of the net. And I mean, you got to drive to the net, shoot pucks, and have people, have traffic in front of you, getting a block off if you're going to be, you know, successful. And I don't think the Coyotes did that often enough in this hockey game. And, of course, giving up a power play goal, always crucial, even more so in postseason. And the Sharks were able to cash in and just do enough to win this hockey game. But I think the Phoenix Coyotes deliver a little bit of a message here is, hey, you know, you guys are favored in this series, but we're not going to make it easy for you. So it's always nice to get that first win under your belt. And the Sharks, as you mentioned, did take care of business here tonight.
2: Tony Granato, it seemed like the San Jose Sharks were getting an outstanding defensive performance tonight from Mike Rathje. Got a lot of very critical ice time, played both sides of the ice surface, played a little with Marcus Ragnarsson, played with a couple of other defensive partners. Did you observe that too, that
4: I
2: he had
4: did.
2: A great game?
4: I thought all the defensive core did a great job. Like Stemmer said, when they did get chances, the defense cleared out in front, eliminated any second and third chances tonight, and that has to be the key because, you know, they do get big, solid forwards. I mean, Nazarov, Wilson, Doan, these got big guys, Lemieux, that like to plant in front. And the defense, Hannon, Ragnarsson, Suter, Marchment, Stewart, those guys all, besides Rathje, all did a great job of clearing out in front. And really, that's where the playoff games are won, your battles in front of the net. And tonight, the Sharks were able to do that.
2: Here's the interesting question. Jeff Gilson made some good contributions in this game this evening. Do you think he is one of six defensemen to play? Or does he go back to the dressing room for game two?
4: Well, knowing Daryl, he's going to stick with his veteran. I mean, if he's going to put another forward in, Gilly's going to be the odd man out. And Gilly knows his role. He's learned a lot this year from Gary Suter and the other veteran defensemen. But situation like this, you're going to probably have to go down to 6D, and Gilly will be the odd man out. But before the playoffs are all said and done, you know he'll be back in there making an impact.
2: Stemmer, I thought that maybe the turning point of the game could be described in the midst of a couple of penalty kills. You saw it in the third.
3: Well, yeah, I mean, the Sharks had an opportunity there, and they weren't able to cash in. And then in about 3 minutes of power play for the Phoenix Coyotes there, I mean, that was a 2-1 hockey game. You got to take advantage of a situation like that, but the Sharks were able to stem the tide. You know, in power plays, you know, I mean, you got to, number one, get possession of the puck inside the other team's zone. Got to work it around and get the puck towards the net. I mean, puck's not going to go in by itself. And Phoenix, many times on that power play, dumping it in. And when they're dumping in, nobody's going to get it. And you're getting the allowing the penalty kill who's the forward to go back or the defenseman to turn, go back it, and drill it back the other way. I mean, you got to gain possession. You got to dump it in. You better make sure somebody's going. And that was certainly a pivotal situation in that third period with the Phoenix on that three-minute power play. But they weren't able to cash in on that.
2: The Sharks win it by the score of 2-1 and have a one-game-to-nothing lead in the best-of-seven series. Before we continue with Sharks Extra, let's pause 10 seconds for station identification on the San Jose Sharks Radio Network. The San Jose Sharks face off against the Phoenix Coyotes in Game 2 on Saturday. We're on the air at 11:30 a.m. with Sharks warm-up, and then the face-off is at 12 noon. People that attend the game will receive a Sharks playoff bandana, courtesy of Keene Merchandise and Silicon Valley Sports and entertainment. Final score tonight at the Compaq Center. The Sharks win it 2-1 over the Phoenix Coyotes. We'll be back after this on the San Jose Sharks Radio Network.
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2: Welcome back to the Compaq Center. Tonight, the San Jose Sharks emerged victorious in game number one with a 2-1 victory over the Phoenix Coyotes. A hard-fought game. Kind of ironic that Daryl Sutter, lifetime as a head coach, is 2-9 in the first game of a playoff series. It was the first time since becoming a head coach of the San Jose Sharks that Daryl Sutter coached the team to a victory in game number one. So not only does this team have home ice advantage for the first time ever, but his team is up 1-0 in a series for the first time since he's been head coach. And it's kind of interesting, Pete, that the Sharks, in their last four game ones, not only lost them all, but were outscored 16-2, and so have turned things around with this victory tonight in a closely fought battle against the Coyotes.
3: I always think, Dan, that the odd number games in series 1, 3, 5, 7 seem to be a little bit more important than the rest, and getting off, especially on your home ice, I mean, if Phoenix comes in here and happens to win one of these two games, obviously everything turns over in their favor as you go back to, for a couple of games back in Phoenix. But you got to win these home games. Very enthusiastic crowd here tonight, as Tony and I discussed, and you agreed with us. Is that I thought they came out a little tight in the beginning, and getting that first one under your belt is always important. Getting that victory, that's a big morale booster for this team. But it's not going to be easy. This is a team that fought, clawed their way all through the season. They got over 90 points. You got to give them credit for coming in here. And I think they stood up physically pretty good to the Sharks. The Sharks certainly fully aware that they were in a hockey game tonight. But getting that first win in the series, always important. And the Sharks got that done here tonight.
2: The three stars in this contest are brought to you by Bud Light, proud sponsor of the NHL. For the great taste that won't fill you up and never let you down, make it a Bud Light.
3: All right, we got a couple of honorable mentions here. I think Mike Rathje and Marcus Ragnarsson, very strong back of the blue line for the San Jose Sharks. Paul Maritha and Todd Simpson, a nice effective job, physical job for the Phoenix Coyotes back of the blue line. The list, three stars, here we go. Number three, Sean Burke of the Phoenix Coyotes. Made that one mistake in that second period. It ended up being the winning goal, but he was pretty solid the rest of the way. Second star, Owen Nolan. He was a bulldog out there knocking people down, assisted on that first goal by Vinny Domfus. And let's give the red star and tip our hats to Vinny Domfus as he got the first goal, opened up the playoffs for the Sharks, getting that power play goal. So he is star number one. Once again, the three stars, game one here at the Compaq Center. The third star, Sean Burke. Number two was Owen Nolan. And the number one star, the Sharks center iceman, Vinny Domfus.
2: We'd like to thank everybody who makes our broadcast possible, including our statistician tonight, Herman Solomon. The on-site engineer for Sharks Hockey this evening was Rick Lobick. Our director of research is John Bonacera. And our studio engineer at Network Central is Ray Franklin. For Pete Stemkowski and for Tony Granato, this is Dan Rusinowski reminding you of the final score. In regulation time, the Sharks beat the Phoenix Coyotes 2-1 and take a 1-0 lead in the best-of-7 Western Conference quarterfinal series. Game 2 will be at the Compaq Center at San Jose on Saturday morning. We're on the air at 11:30. The face-off is at 12 noon, and we will have the broadcast for you ready and raring to go. Until then, thanks for joining us, and so long, good night from San Jose's Compaq Center.
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0: You've been listening to an episode of Classic Sharks, another great game brought from the archives. 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

0: On today's episode of Where Are They Now, we talk to the first head coach in the history of the San Jose Sharks, George Kingston, whose characteristic look behind the bench projected an image of class, and his intense but educational approach to hockey was a major factor in the first 2 years of Sharks hockey history. We begin our conversation by talking about George's hometown, Bigger Saskatchewan, and the phrase, New York City is big, but this is bigger.
1: Well, actually, it was where I was born. Where I came from was a farm about 21 miles away. But, you know, in that time, Saskatchewan, my mother went to where you had a safe delivery of a baby, you know, so that got me to Bigger Saskatchewan. I could easily have gone to Battleford, Saskatchewan. It's almost equidistant. But the important part was the farm was great. And, you know, it's like Jeff Rogers and all those other guys that come off the farm. They're players that are respected because they know how to work.
2: They also appreciate what they have.
1: Absolutely. You're grounded very, very well. But, you know, then there were young men like Marco Sturm that couldn't be more grounded, you know. And I can illustrate a lot of butters. He's not a farm boy, but he's a small town boy in Germany near the Bavaria plant of BMW.
0: Let's talk about how you got into coaching, George. That was at the University of Calgary after your playing days were over, first as an assistant coach and then as a head coach. You were one of the early proponents of hockey as an educational experience, and certainly not only in sport, but in life. I was wondering if that book by Lloyd Percival, The Hockey Handbook, had any influence on you, because that was one of the first real educational approaches to the sport.
1: Actually, I think that the difference from hockey and other sports that are at the pro level is simply whether or not you had leaders who were writing books. Now, Lloyd Percival was one who, you know, he was the founder in a lot of ways of the Soviet Union hockey. Anatoly Tarasov consulted his book very much and in forming a lot of, you know, his philosophy though was, we're going to come at you and we're going to play offensive hockey. Well, players want to have fun. They want to play hockey on the offensive side of the puck. I happen to agree with him on that. I think the game at the pro level has to be fun. The game at the college level has to be fun when you're training and so forth, you know. So there always had to be good moments that way. And, you know, if there's anything that I would hang my hat on, it was my unfortunate experiences as a young hockey player in terms of how people treated and failed to respect hockey players. We were just, I was in the Detroit system at age 14, unbeknownst to me, Dan. But the fact was that when I met a football coach, Murray Smith, and a hockey coach, Claire Drake, that changed my trajectory from architecture to physical education and sport. And then it changed it to wanting to make coaching certification, which I did, you know, through being at U Calgary and then going on to the Coaching Association of Canada on their board, and I ultimately chaired their board. And we put in a national coach certification program that spread to every sport in Canada. And so we wanted to certify coaches so that they were giving the athletes, young women and men in their charge, a good experience and not being disrespected. You know, I mean, look at the purge that happened recently in professional, the NHL. But, you know, now there's an entitled generation. There's a whole lot of difference there in many of the athletes coming up that I see. But at the earlier time, a lot of athletes in junior hockey and all the leadership there, they weren't respected nearly as much as they deserved.
2: Why was it like that in the 1950s in the Red Wings organization? Maybe you can explain what it was like when you went there.
1: Well, personalities are personalities, you know, and Jack Adams was a hated coach. And, you know, the irony of this is that he has the Coaches Award still in the National Hockey League. When I was with the NHL Coaches Association, we did propose that we update that to more of the modern coach. Jack Adams, obviously, won when he was general manager coach. He had total control over the athletes. And if Gordie Howe came from a place about 50 kilometers where from where I was born, and Gordie Howe was, and, you know, all the Abel and Lindsay and Kelly and all of those wonderful players, they knew they weren't respected. I mean, that was the kind of, you know, lack of respect that was accorded to hockey players. And even later, you know, you didn't like a player, then you traded him to a team that was buried and you'd never see him again, you thought. You know, so it was a very tough business. And it's not to say that it isn't a tough business still, but there's a lot more civility and the requirement for decency and how you're dealing with your players and staff and so forth. It's just an evolution.
0: Well, so much has changed between then and now. It's almost as if it was a different universe.
1: In those days, Dan, you know, when they went from by train, of course, there was an awful lot of alcohol that was on board. Before, for lunches and everything, the brownies, you know, the barley sandwiches and so forth. And it was a different era. But it was an era that was a tough era to play hockey, and it was a man's game, and it was a code of the players. The player had the control over the game, not the referee. I mean, that's a huge change in the NHL and in professional sport. It's hard for players to control their own game.
2: How did they do that?
1: Simply that they were the show. And the code of the enforcer, the code of how you played, the code of a player watching on the bench, and if someone did dirt to another player, then that's where the enforcer came in, or that was where the quiet words were to bring players back into respecting the good players and being very careful that you were not injuring the good players. And if you wanted to dish dirt, then there were lots of players that could match you up on that front.
0: Now, the Red Wings organization took an interest in you, but you never actually played in Detroit. So why don't you describe your evolution from that point on?
1: I started teaching high school in Edmonton for 6 years and then worked with what was called mite hockey and then midget hockey. And then we tried to get high school hockey going. But all the way along that, I was playing senior hockey while I was, teaching high school. And then I was a candidate for the 64 Olympic team and blew out a shoulder. And that was sort of like, okay, I played till 67 when I represented Alberta with the University of Alberta in the first Canadian Winter Games. And that's where Scotty Bowman saw me. I was a very good skater. And I by that time I was playing defense and good puck mover and, just came into the play, and by that time I was a little smarter hockey player too. Not just all the hard work, but smarter work. Because you learn when you're sitting on a bench, you learn to watch a player like Gal Fielder. You watch the efficiencies of the more experienced players, and you learn.
0: So as your playing career wound down, you started to get into coaching more seriously, and you became hooked up with a man named Claire Drake, who's one of the legends in Canadian college hockey history and really in the history of the entire Canadian national program. What made people like Claire Drake different than the previous generation of coaches, and how did that influence you?
1: Tomorrow you're going to be a better hockey player, and here's how you can be a better hockey player. We're going to work it on the ice today. I want you to think about when you come to training tomorrow that you're going to be a better hockey player. And it was simply, you know, good, better, best. Never let it rest until your good is better and your better best. It's probably what I heard from my grandmother, you know, in Saskatchewan. But the fact was, it was as simple as that. Tomorrow, you know, and the other thing, positive, positive, positive. Today was good, but tomorrow's better, you know. So. But, you know, the bottom line was it was simply an opportunity to be expected to be better. Wherever you were, how good you were, you could be better. And so that, in a nutshell, I called it the pursuit of excellence. And I loved my coaching time at the U Calgary. We did all kinds of training things because right at the very start, I went and studied for 5 months in the Soviet Union, in then Czechoslovakia, Sweden, and Finland, because I had played against, their athletes and an earlier time. And I respected that there was a different game of hockey and the training was different. And I thought it was better, and which it was. I mean, there was more of a scientific approach, if I could put it like that. There was more of a scholarly approach to the whole game. And they had things in a different way. And so it was a huge learning curve for me. And that was something where I met a lot of the personalities of the game, and went to seminars in the summer. And for me, I was a jock, I'm a sport guy, but I was a very serious sport guy. If I'm going to be in this, I'm going to be a communicator through being a professor at the University of Calgary. And ultimately, I was a full professor in everything scientific, because I did research on the game, as well as, having a laboratory every day to go to train and to work with athletes to try to help them be more efficient in their skating, in their team play, in their thinking of the game. And when I left in 88, for example, we were doing all kinds of work with the neural part of the game. We were looking at how do you make decisions quicker? I mean, early in the time, I looked at the game and said it has to be more of a game of speed. And so every athlete has to process information much sooner, Dan, in order to become a player that can do those things in per unit of time, which is less and less as the speed of the game increases. As the athletes are better trained, they're better conditioned, they're better prepared, they work in the off season. Why is that? It's the business of the game. The business is, how do you become successful in whatever line of work you want to be? I mean, that's really what I tried to do with the Sharks in my time there. You know, and happily, like, I think Wade Flaherty was the longest career in from the original Shark group. Why? He was a very studious kind of guy. Look at Mike Sullivan. Look at his career. You know, the most pride I have from the early time with the San Jose Shark, Doug Wilson, be able for me to coach a future Hall of Famer. Doug is really, really special, and I can all but just congratulate him for that recognition, so well deserved. But we had Kelly Kissio and we had Dean Evason. We had older players like the Perry Andersons. We had a number of really good journeyman leaders. And what you find in the chemistry of teams is the leadership. The leadership is going to be absolutely critical to where all of the players come into the game and advance in the game. It's a business.
0: We're having a great conversation with the first head coach in the history of the San Jose Sharks, George Kingston. There was a lot of fun in those 2 years at the Cal Palace when you were the head coach of the Sharks, George, but there was also a lot of adversity. And it's really amazing to note that the players that were on that roster, so many of them have gone on to become coaches or managers or other major figures in the sport today. And I wondered if that adversity helped mold them into the people that they are today.
1: Absolutely. Adversity, if it doesn't kill you, it makes you better. And so from my view, Dan, absolutely. I think that what Jack Ferreira drafted, and the only question I had for him, what is the character of the player you're bringing in? Because I learned that from Murray Smith and Claire Drake, that if you're going to be successful, you drafted, you worked with, you chose. I had 250 kids try out for the U Calgary. And so out of that, I was looking at putting them into one-on-ones, two-on-twos, small games. And I'd also never recruited until the end of the season when athletes, whether it was juvenile hockey or junior hockey or whatever, I wanted to see them in playoffs, because every weekend, what makes college hockey great is you train and then you play. And you play two games a week and it's all out, high intensity hockey. And that's where the speed element became so critical because we had to do things per unit of time faster. We had to be stronger. So you used all the off-ice resources. And of course, my travels, you know, to the Soviet Union and watching the team prep for the 72 series, watching the Czechs have to compete against the Russians. And the hardest, toughest hockey games I ever saw were the Czechs playing the Russians, because the Russians were the dominant power at that time, not just in hockey, but the brutal repression in the, you know, the East Bloc. And the Czech people worked 6 and 7 days a week to produce, and all of the goods went to the Soviet Union. And that was at all of the East Bloc countries. It was a really tough existence. When those players were coming up through, it goes to your point about adversity, the coal to the diamonds. But, you know, the character I'll come back to, Dan, that was the biggest thing that Jack Ferreira stood for. And I have total respect. And what happened to him, you know the story, and I don't like the story. I never liked that part of the chapter because I left a really great job prepping a Norwegian team for the Olympics, but also consulting with how do you develop volunteers that we had in Calgary for the 88 Winter Olympics. How does Norway do that for Lillehammer? For me, ultimately, I worked with them, you know, the years and consulted with them later. And Lillehammer was, for me, the absolute best Winter Olympic Games ever. The Norwegians are a pursuit of excellence. And if I go back to my time, the U Calgary, I could pursue excellence. Then in the 80s, coaching with Dave King, and then I took a sabbatical, and we were playing against the best of the Olympic era and world championship Soviet Union teams. And ultimately, you know, I got to know Igor Larionov and Sergei Makarov and all of those players that could speak English. And if they couldn't, we used to meet in the fire escape and talk about hockey because they wanted to know about, you know, North American hockey. And so ultimately, the reason Igor came to the Sharks and Sergei, I thought I was going to get my first year, Jack was a GM. My second year, we had that triumvirate that was, you know, designed to fail because the two guys that were on the other side were going to be the two guys on the other side. And I put together a deal with Dan Baisley, who was an agent for many of the Swedish and Finnish players, for Timo Solani to come to the San Jose Sharks for year two. Mike Smith in Winnipeg couldn't handle his contract, and he wanted Pat Falloon and Neil Wilkinson. Would you have made a trade for Timo Solani to come in and start, he only had, 76 goals, I think, Dan? You know?
2: Most of them against the Sharks, too.
1: Field day. But the fact was, I knew Timo had character. I knew all of those young junior players because I'd been watching them, from really the first input into international hockey was 1964, before I became even coach at the U of Calgary. I had played against some of them, you know, anyway. So for me, the best memory of the Sharks, the character of the players in the community. They sold hockey, whether it was Sharks in the parks, whether it was meetings with fans, whether it was wherever, whenever. Those guys were just tremendous representatives of all the best in hockey. They were admired because they had to work hard. And we had those tough losses, and we had adversity always, you know, and I got fined for speaking out about the fact that why did the Sharks get the first penalty and the first power play goal before they got out of the period one meant for us a low scoring team. I look at the current Sharks and I worry about their ability to score goals. And it's really a tough game if you don't have great goaltending. And I hope Dubnyk will come in and give. I respect Martin Jones. I think he's a very, very good goaltender. But, you know, even in 56 games, that's more like a college schedule with, you know, all the exhibition and other matches in a game. They're up into the 40s and 50s and so forth. But the overall is that there's an awful lot of similarity now. And players always felt like the old line players, they always wanted about a 50, 60 game schedule. But then the money part of the game takes over. And then they could really, like college players. Why do you see so many U.S. college players now dominating the entry into the game of hockey? It's a great training preparation. And they're also being, a couple of years later, entering the game, if they choose. I mean, if they're really phenomenal, like a Makar, for example, in Colorado, then, you know, it doesn't matter where he's going to be. He's going to be in the NHL. I mean, he's a phenomenal talent. And there are other phenomenal talents that are out there. But what I learned, for example, going to Minnesota after I had been with Calgary Flames for half a dozen years, was that Minnesota doomed their young players by expecting, as we did, Pat Falloon was going to be the answer going forward. Young players need leadership and support. We surrounded Pat Falloon and Ray Whitney, and I would have made one difference with Pat Falloon. I tried to convince Jack, as did Bob Murdoch, to have him play the first part of the year with the Canadian Olympic team. Learn how to play defense, learn how to work harder, because both Ray Whitney and Pat Falloon had played for the Spokane Chiefs. They played 40 minutes a game. They played low intensity, save your power, you know, pick your innings kind of hockey. Well, the evolution of professional hockey when I was coaching was very much you had to go, go, go, and you had to have 3 to 4 lines go, go, going. And we tried to play as much four-line hockey and use all our bench because we had an uphill game every time we played and entered the ice against those experienced teams. And we had always about, 45-plus players that were going through the door in my 2 years. That's really tough because we had injuries because we played hard. But we also just had to play hard to try to score goals. We were life and death to score a goal, you know. But it wasn't that we didn't play good defense. It was simply that there were other athletes who were probably able. Look at the best players in the NHL. They still undress defensemen. They still get free. Look at how MacKinnon has risen to be just one of the absolute best players in the game. And who else? He's got 5 sidekicks with him. And then they got another couple of good defensemen coming up. And just, you know, Colorado have drafted well. San Jose, you know, I think that it's a question. I don't know. And I have, you know, great respect for the job Doug and others have done with the Sharks. They've been very, very competitive until last year. Last year, when the lowest scoring team or among the lowest, I think. And then you're forced to play much more defense and you play from a different side of the ledger. First goals impact a game between upwards of 60 and about 70% of outcomes are dependent on the first goal. And that was what I knew going into our first 2 years in San Jose. And that's why I spoke out and was fined for speaking out about the fact that we were expected not to be good. And we wanted to have that change. And we wanted not to have to have the first penalty and the second penalty into most of the games. It wasn't fair to the athletes. And it wasn't fair to the perception of what the referees saw in the game. Anyway, I had to speak because our players worked so damn hard. We needed to get that first goal. And they played hard. And in the 2 years in the Cow Palace, it was a wonderful rapport with the fans. And ultimately, a lot of the fans and the fact that we spent a lot of time, you know, with the players down in San Jose getting ready for the move to the, you know, the Shark Tank 2 years and 1 year later, it was a matter that there was the Sharks in the parks and there were lots of sort of promotional things centered out of San Jose. Anyway, you know, Dan, I have great memories of the players. I have great memories of the fans, and the interaction that our players provided to the fans sold the game, whereas Charles O'Finley couldn't sell the game with the Oakland Seals at an earlier time in that highly competitive Bay Area market. It's, with the college teams and the professional sports, and you had elite teams there. The Niners, of course, were pretty damn good when we were there. You know, it's a tough market, but it's a delight to see the fans have been, largely supportive, but it's a tougher time now to try to rebuild if you're on that rebuild formula. I'm not sure, exactly the philosophy, but it's tough to get some of the premier players, and when I was in Florida, we had to bring in Joe Nieuwendyk and Gary Roberts. We had to teach the young players how to be good pros every night, consistent hockey players, giving your best, but even your best had to be better, and that type of thing. And I go back to leadership and character.
0: So many memories of those great years, George, including that fabled road trip that started in Hartford when we had an 11-hour-plus plane delay, and everybody was sitting around playing cards in the FBO in Oakland, waiting for a tire to get fixed, and finally getting to Hartford, 6 o'clock in the morning, day of the game.
1: We had a lot of misadventures, if we could put it that way. And that also case hardened. But, the other trip I was recalling where there were gun shows and RV shows in the Cow Palace in year two. And we were on the road for most of January. And eventually we flew the team family into Lake Arrowhead. And we had a couple of days there before we put LA. And that was, January, about. We were going back and up this way and over that way, west and then north and then south and all of that. And so, it was tough to be a Shark, and it's tough for the expansion team.
0: One great aspect of your tenure as the coach, George, is you wanted everybody to feel that they were part of a family. And that was really emphasized a couple of times during the year.
1: We hosted the Shark team for the Christmas party, which was unheard of at that time. For those guys in pro hockey, that the coaches would just throw a Christmas party. And we just decided our house was available. And so we did one of those Christmas tree parties where if you like your gift, you keep it and you try to keep it because the next person can come to the tree. And if they don't like theirs, or they choose simply to take yours, and they had fun. Anyway, we had to do some things that were fun and that were team building and everything. The purpose of feeling like family by going to Sun Valley, for example, it was a tough existence for the players and for their spouses. It's inevitable. There were divorces in professional football and hockey and everything like that. It's tough to bring home your game. And our players in San Jose at that time really cared about their game. They cared to win. They cared, and they were really caring people. And, it was tough. And so we had to look after the family to give them something like that. And to see them on sleigh rides and to see all of the fun we had, it was a tremendous experience for the players. And I'm glad they have a good memory. Because it was a tough day most of the other days.
0: Do you follow the achievements of players like Patrick Marleau today?
1: I think that he's equivalent to Tom Brady. Not only are you talking about an effortless skater, a smart hockey player, he's a guy that goes into the combat zone, but he has been very effective as a moving target, not to be hit hard. His brain is a good brain, is what I'm saying.
0: George, thanks so much for spending all this time with us. We really appreciate it, and we really thank you for your first-class approach to hockey and the way that you represented the San Jose Sharks from the very first year of the franchise. Thanks again.
1: Thank you very much, partner, because I look at it as a mutual journey, and every respect that I appreciate very much being accorded, Dan. You're looking in your mirror. Thank you.
0: George Kingston, the first coach in the history of the San Jose Sharks, is a very special person. I'm Dan Rusinowski. Join me next time for Where Are They Now?

Hey there, and welcome to a brand new edition of The Undercurrent. I'm Tara Sloan. If you listened to our last episode, you'll know that we talked about the effect the hit show Heated Rivalry has had on grassroots hockey organizations, and it has had an effect. Well, this week's episode isn't focused on Heated Rivalry so much, but it does raise a relevant question, because while Heated Rivalry is fiction, the reality is that in the entire history of the NHL, there has never been a single openly gay player to skate in a regular season game. Not one. So think about that for a second. The NHL has been around since 1917. Thousands of players have laced up, and in all that time, the ice has not been broken. At least, not yet. But there is one player who's trying to change that. Luke Prokop is a 23-year-old defenseman from Edmonton, Alberta. He currently plays for the Bakersfield Condors, the AHL affiliate of his hometown Edmonton Oilers. Yes, Barracuda fans, slow down. I know they are our enemies, but we are going to forget about that for this particular episode, okay? So in July of 2021, while under contract with the Nashville Predators, Luke came out as gay, and he became the first player in NHL history, active or retired, to do so. In 2023, he became the first openly gay player to suit up in an AHL game, and his dream of making it to the NHL is still very

0: I want to talk about your journey, and I think this is so important for people to hear and to know. You came out in 2021 publicly, and you were under an NHL contract. So I want to know the process that went into this decision and what made it the right time for you.
1: Yeah, I mean, it was a long time coming. You know, I think 4 years of probably trying to figure it out myself before I could tell my family members. And then it was a year after that process of telling my friends and my family that I came out publicly. I think I had always wanted to do it publicly. Mm-hmm. I met with my agents in June of 2020, told them, and they were really supportive about it. And they kind of asked me, well, what do you want to do? Do you want to go public or do you want to kind of keep it private and tell the people who you just think are important in your life that need to know? So they kind of let me think on that for a little bit. We ended up having our COVID bubble season in Calgary while I was playing for the Hitmen. And during that time, there were a lot of rumors kind of going around, probably told too many people. Mm-hmm. You know, that I maybe didn't fully trust in the moment, and it kind of started spreading around a little bit. Rumors were going around to the point where I had buddies on other teams who were playing and they were getting asked because they knew that they, you know, they were friends with me. So I got home from that season and it was just like, okay, let's do this, but how are we going to do it? Mm-hmm. And it was a lot. There was a lot more to it than I thought it was going to be. I mean, I thought I was just going to be able to like make a little Instagram post or something like that. But, you know, my agents hired like a media manager for me. Mm-hmm. And we kind of probably did it the right way. We told a lot of organizations and groups that we thought needed to know so they weren't necessarily blindsided by it.
0: Yep.
1: So that would be like the WHL, the league I was playing at the time, the CHL, the NHL, NHLPA, Hockey Canada, a couple of like sports insiders like Elliot Friedman, Emily Kaplan, who I did the interview with. And so that whole process probably took around 2 to 3 months. Obviously telling Nashville and stuff too, that was probably my most nerve-wracking phone call I had was with them, just because, you know, they had no idea. They drafted me just as a prospect. They had no idea that I was going to come at them with this, but they were great about it. That call was the last one I think I had, and it probably gave me the most confidence that, you know, this was the right thing to do, you know, for myself and for the game of hockey as well.
0: So obviously, you know, history, right? I mean, you know that this has never happened before. There's never been an out gay player who's been an NHL draft pick who's so you are the first. I mean, tell me what you felt the day before that press release was coming out. I mean, did you sleep?
1: No, God, no. I didn't sleep. I didn't eat. And it was an early wake up too, I remember. Yeah, it was super stressful. I had been a hockey player my whole entire life. Again, I had a successful junior career so far. I had been drafted and I was like, this could all come crumbling down at this one very moment. And I didn't really have a backup. I mean, I didn't have a backup plan, but I was also at the point where I wasn't going to let, you know, this decision, I would rather live my life than, you know, continue to play a sport and hide myself. Mm-hmm. You know, I was ready to, if hockey didn't accept me, that was fine. I was going to, you know, do something else. I'd find out what that would have been. But it was super stressful for me. And I think all for my parents as well, too. You know, they saw how much work I put in with hockey and they didn't want, you know, all that to go away. But, you know, thankfully the reception was super positive, more positive than I thought it was going to be, you know, especially for no one really doing it before. And it kind of being, you know, a controversial, you know, topic to some people. It was extremely positive. And so that was really awesome.
0: Well, I know you heard from Austin Matthews. I know you heard from Sir Elton John, which is just such a trip. I can't even imagine. Mm-hmm. Did you actually talk to him or did

0: You get a message.
1: No, I actually talked to him, and it was the Whoa. Day after too. So like, I didn't get a wink of sleep the night before, but that night, the night of, you know, trust me, I got like 11, 12 hours. Like, I slept in real late, and I actually woke up to a phone call from my agent, and he was like, "Hey, are you up?" Like, and he sounded all frantic. I'm like, "What's going on? Did something happen?" He was like, "No, like, no, like Sir Elton John wants to call you." And I'm like, "Okay, that's okay. Okay, like that's insane." But I'm like, "I don't think it's gonna happen. Like, that makes no sense." And sure enough, like 2 hours later, I was in the kitchen with my mom, and I get a phone call from like this random number. I think it had like on the iPhone, it has like the location. It said France on it. So I'm like, I would never pick it up, but at this, you know, I was told this, so I'm gonna answer it. And sure enough, it was him, and it was really cool. He just congratulated me and you know, told me if I ever need anything. He gave me his contact information, and just told me he was really proud of me. So that was super surreal. I told my mom after, and she freaked out more than I did for sure.
0: So wait, so you've got Elton John's contact information in your phone?
1: Yes, I do.
0: That's crazy. Because, you know, people play that game. Who's the most important, or who's the, you know,
1: I
0: most famous
1: know.
0: person in your phone? Well, I have to think it's him.
1: Definitely, that is, yes.
0: So, okay, I mean, you know, now it's been, I guess, almost 5 years. I mean, what was it like at the beginning, and what's it like now? Like, is it a thing? Do you sense discomfort in some company? What's it been like?
1: It's been interesting to see, because I've been on a lot of teams also since then.
0: Right.
1: If I can count correctly, I think it's been seven teams in the last 5 years. So at the start, it was definitely a little tiptoeing. You know, I had been with a junior team for that was going to be my going into my fourth year with them at that point. So they kind of knew who I was already. But we had a lot of new players, and we actually had a team meeting at the start of the year, just going over regular stuff. And I kind of jumped in at the end, and I was like, "Hey guys, like, I know, I mean, I'm sure all of you know what I did this past summer. You know, I don't want it to be this big deal. You know, you might get asked media questions. You might get asked to do interviews. If you don't feel comfortable with it, you don't have to do them. If you have any questions, come talk to me." But it was I kind of just wanted to have an open conversation with them, just, you know, making sure that, you know, I wanted them to be comfortable again too with everything that was going on, if they were gonna get asked questions and stuff like that. And then I ended up being traded to the Oil Kings in Edmonton, and that season was, you know, that was probably the best year of hockey of my life. You know, obviously we had a very successful team, but the group of guys we had were so great. They were awesome with me. You know, we got to the point where we were able to make jokes, and I was seeing someone at the time, and they were asking about him and wanted to know what he did and all this stuff, and made me feel very, very included. And then jumping to pro, it was a bit different. You know, some guys kind of knew, but they also forgot because it had been a couple of years.
0: Right.
1: So it was just interesting to kind of talk with them about it. But everyone's been fantastic about it. You know, some teams, some guys, they ask more questions than others. And, you know, now it's to the point where a lot of people actually kind of forget. You know, and I'm a very introverted person myself, so I'm not like, you know, really loud at the rink or anything like that, where, you know, people would, I don't know, go looking on like social media and stuff and seeing, you know, who, you know, what I did before. So a lot of times I think people forget just because it's been a while. And I'm also, you know, I grew up in hockey. I'm kind of a hockey guy. I speak the same, you know, stupid lingo that we have. I kind of have the same personality. So a lot of times people forget, which is kind of what I wanted to. For it to happen. But then also in some certain conversations, you know, making sure that, you know, some guys are able to ask me questions and are comfortable with that too. So, it's been really good.
0: What about language? Because, you know, I know hockey culture. You grew up in it. I mean, it may not be intentional in any way, but often there are gay slurs that are used. There's just mm-hmm. kind of coded stuff that's homophobic. If that happens around you, do you constantly have to self-advocate?
1: I would say yes. Funny enough, it actually happened like a couple days into me being, you know, my first few days of being at the Oil Kings. And we were in warm up and one of our players said it, and I was actually right behind him when he said it. And it was, again, like hockey players, we kind of use them as filler words, mm-hmm. you know, like that's so gay and all that and kind of stuff like that. And, you know, that's what happened. He was talking about something and he was like, oh, that's so gay or something. And I just like kind of like turned behind my back and he was like staring. He didn't realize I was in front of him. And he just like kind of went like big eyed and like didn't know what to say, got red in the face. So I think at the start of being on a new team, yes. Whereas afterwards, it's like they know they screwed up. Mm-hmm. Like a lot of the time they know they screwed up. I remember it was a couple months after on the same Oil Kings team, we're driving to, I think we're driving to like a team event or something. And I was in the back seat. Driver said something along the same similar lines of that's so gay. He actually stopped the car in the middle of like a residential road, put it in park, turned off the gas, like looked back at me and apologized. And I was like, thank you. Like, I appreciate that. You didn't have to do that, but thank you. But I think the longer I'm on a team, the more guys realize that, like, you know, they can step in and say something too if they feel comfortable. A lot of times, like, I won't have to address it myself. Someone else will. So it's really nice. But I've also noticed that, you know, as I've kind of been on a lot of teams since I've come out, that those words and the language has gotten better for sure.
0: That's good to know. And I'm glad that there are people now who feel that they can step up for you, because that's a big load to bear. You know, you're trying to have a career here.
1: Definitely.
0: That's a lot on top of it. You have a boyfriend now, or at least the last I read, you have a boyfriend.
1: I do, yeah.
0: So has the team met him? Has he been around like to team events, or is that a slow process?
1: It's kind of a slow process, and I think it's more of a slow process for me than it is for him. Mm-hmm. I mean, we're pretty similar. We're like both introverted and stuff, and but I think it's more of a process for me to kind of get over. It's also been long distance, so he hasn't been able to come down here as much as, you know, we both would have liked. You know, we started seeing each other in September, and then I quickly had to come down here to California. He's back in Saskatchewan, and so we've only seen each other 3 or 4 times throughout that process, and one of the times was at Christmas. So I mean, we're hoping to kind of do something during, you know, get him down here again during playoffs. And if that happens, like, you know, he'll be at the games. Funny enough, one of my teammates, because all the girlfriends, they always do like wag jack, like, you know, right, playoff jackets and playoff hats and stuff. And it was actually really nice of them. They sent me a text and like, hey, we're doing this. Like, do you know if Charlie wants one? Like, will he be down? So I sent him it. We're still not sure if he's going to be able to come down. So we said no, but it's just really nice of them to kind of include him in that sort of stuff. It makes me feel comfortable with it all, that, you know, if there were a team event or a team party, that I would have no problem bringing him to.
0: I love that. I wish he could have a team jacket. That's that would be the best. Yeah. I have to ask you, and I know you'll answer this diplomatically, and I have to be diplomatic too. Mm-hmm. You know, you could say that the NHL has maybe gone in the wrong direction. Like, you could say that, mm-hmm. right? Players can no longer wear pride jerseys or any themed jerseys in NHL warmups anymore. Mm-hmm. And it was precipitated by certain players not wanting to wear the pride jerseys at all. And so it just became this blanket policy. How do you kind of reconcile that?
1: Yeah, that's a tough question. I mean, you said it like, you know, I kind of have to answer diplomatically. It's frustrating. I remember getting the news. I kind of got, I was actually in Toronto, I think, doing an interview for CBC. And like, I was doing it with Bain Pettinger, who he's an openly gay agent. And he got a text from Elliot Friedman right after we did the interview that Gary Bettman was going to ban the Pride tape and the Pride jerseys and stuff like that. And my first initial reaction was, you know, obviously disappointment. And then to add on to the fact, so now, you know, there's no specialty jerseys for any games. Well, you know, like the Cancer Knights and the Veterans Knights and stuff like that, you know, we can't wear those now because of, you know, because of the Pride Knights and the controversy that had happened with them. So now, you know, the people who really love those knights are all going to blame us, you know, the queer right. community about it because right. of the Pride jerseys. But it's frustrating. I mean, I think you saw, though, that there were more players. I mean, there were more players wearing the jerseys and wearing the tape than there were not. And then there were players advocating for it to come back right away, too. Mm-hmm. You know, so I think that's really positive. It's just a tough situation. I think it's, I mean, again, it's a lot for the fans too, those nights, especially yeah. just to make sure that they feel accepted in arenas and buildings and stadiums and stuff. And part of that is to watch your favorite player on the ice in warmups, you know, wearing the tape, you know, making, you know, it makes you feel comfortable at the arena. So it's frustrating, you know, trying to, you know, make sure we're as visible as possible and making sure that we're making the game accepting. But, you know, just it's just like this internal conflict with ourselves in the NHL, just like, you know, when is everything, you know, going to be okay? Like when is, you know, hockey actually going to be for everyone?
0: I mean, thankfully the Pride tape came back, and that, you know, that said to me, and I think that really had a lot to do with player outcry, you know, mm-hmm. and players like Connor McDavid or Brad Marchand mm-hmm. talking about mm-hmm. it, which, you know, in general, I think a lot of movement can happen when things are player led. So
1: definitely
0: that's where my fingers are crossed. Mm-hmm. So that you have a documentary about you and your life coming out in June, mm-hmm. Which, you know, for an introverted guy, this has to be, this is a lot of exposure. So yeah. there has to be a reason you wanted to do this. What made you decide to invite cameras into your life?
1: I mean, I was very reserved at the start of the idea. But I mean, I think if I look back onto, you know, why I wanted to come out in the first place, I was obviously, you know, a lot of it was for myself and, you know, I thought it would help myself with my confidence and, you know, ultimately that would help my hockey career. But it was for other, you know, other people who are struggling with the same things, you know, whether they're older than me, younger than me. You know, I wanted to get my message out there that, you know, I'm gay, I'm playing professional hockey. Like you, if you want to be a professional curler, you can do that. If you want to be an astronaut, you can do that. Like it doesn't, you know, it shouldn't matter that you're gay or not. And so, I mean, I think, you know, the documentary was kind of that exact thing, like, you know, being able to kind of show my story a little bit more in depth of, you know, it hasn't been easy, but, you know, what my life has been like since I've kind of come out. And again, just trying to get my story out to as many people as I can. Mm-hmm. It was actually, this isn't going to be in the documentary because we've wrapped up filming already, but I actually got my dad got a phone call probably about 2 weeks ago from a 70-year-old man in Edmonton. And we're not sure how he got my dad's phone number or like why he didn't try to like contact me or what it was. But this guy basically broke down in tears talking to my dad about how, you know, he saw my story, you know, 4 years ago and, you know, it hit him really hard. He was 66 or 67 at the time. And he came out like a year later after seeing my story. And so he wanted to phone my dad and be like, hey, like you have a really awesome son. You know, he did this for me. I just wanted to say thank you. So stuff like that is super, super cool, and why I, you know, continue trying to be as visible as I can. You know, and sometimes, you know, when hockey's not going great, that's some of the stuff that I lean on, like, hey, you're doing this for more than yourselves. Yeah, it can be, you know, a lot and tiring sometimes, but it's way more fulfilling than, you know, winning games and winning championships. You know, having an impact on people's lives is what keeps me playing.
0: How many emails, messages do you get? I mean, you must get a lot.
1: Yeah, it's, I mean, it's certainly slowed down for sure. But it's again, every new team I go on, there's new people and new cities, and kind of at the start of the season, I'll get a bunch, and, you know, I'll have kind of conversations with those people throughout my time with that organization. And then kind of move on to the next one and so on and so forth. But it can be a lot at times. I mean, people are, you know, throwing you their deepest, darkest mm-hmm. secrets, and you have to, you know, be in the right mindset and the, you know, understanding what they need from you in that moment, whether it's, you know, them just to spew their words out onto the phone and you just to kind of listen and not really give any feedback, or, you know, sometimes they want you to be a little bit more interactive with them, helping them with certain situations. So I try to do a pretty good job of that and making sure that I'll like allocate a certain amount of time. You know, if there's a couple messages in my inbox, I'll allocate a certain amount of time per day to do that. So I'm not constantly draining myself over, because it can be a lot. But again, I just wanted to, you know, I want to be able to help people, and, you know, I hopefully I'm doing that.
0: Yeah, I'm sure you have to be good with your boundaries. Otherwise you could, I mean, I've had this conversation with Brock McGillis too. You know, it's just, yeah. It's a lot. Again, that same weight. Are you surprised that nobody else has come out after you?
1: You know, that's an interesting question, because I think a couple years ago, like, I would have thought that someone else, like, maybe would have come out a year after me, or even 2 years after me, just by seeing, like, the positive, you know, reception that it got. Now, that was when I was in junior. Now, being in pro hockey, I mean, it's a little bit different. Like, I think if it's like an established NHLer, you know, say that wanted to come out, like, that would make a little bit more sense in my mind. Mm-hmm. You know, they're, you know, and then you have to kind of get technical with it and think about all these things, but, like, you know, how many years left on their contract do they have? And, you know, have they made quite a bit of money while they've been playing and stuff? You know, where they're at the point that if it does affect them, like, it won't really matter. Or if it's kind of a fringe guy who, you know, has played a couple games, but is, like, so close to cracking it, like, it, you know, that might not be the best decision at that point in time, because you don't know how that team's going to react to it. If it's going to be positive, if it's going to be negative, yeah, the public perception of it might be, you know, super great, but the internal organization might not see it as that. Mm. I guess yes and no. I think, and then but again, there's also a lot of weight that comes with it. You know, like what we were just talking about. And again, they don't have to do those things. You know, I don't have to do those things. I kind of see it as a little bit more of a responsibility, but it is a lot. And some players just kind of don't want that added pressure. They just kind of want to, you know, be able to go to the rink, you know, play, go home, hang out. And that's kind of what they want their lifestyle to be. So, yeah, I'm kind of surprised, but also not at the same time.
0: Yeah, I understand that. So your dream since you were a kid was to play in the NHL.
1: Mm-hmm.
0: Does that dream have a slightly different significance now?
1: No. I think, you know, again, it would be super cool to, you know, play in the NHL as the first, you know, openly gay player to do so. But I think it's just been my childhood dream as a kid. I mean, that's kind of more so what I'd be thinking about if I were to play that game. and maybe afterwards be like, oh crap, like, do you, like, no one's ever done that before. That was really cool. But I think being able to play an NHL game and being able to call myself, you know, an NHL player, and kind of, you know, not have, you know, I've always had the title of like Luke Prokop, like the gay hockey player, that sort of thing. And like being able to have like Luke Prokop, the NHL player. And then obviously, I mean, having the gay hockey player attached to it too. But, you know, I think it would be really cool just to play in a game. To be honest, I don't know if it would add, I think it would add a little bit more significance, you know, after I thought about it a little bit more.
0: And I'm sure your hometown Oilers would make it all the more sweet, right?
1: Yeah, that would be insane. I don't even know how many friends and family I'd have at the game. It would be bonkers.
0: Well, I wish that for you on so many levels, but mostly for your childhood dreams to come true. I certainly wish that. But Luke, you really are an inspiration, and I hope you know how much you mean to all of us who care about this stuff. So thank you, and thanks for taking the time.
1: No problem. Thanks for having me, Tara. I appreciate it.
0: Luke, thank you so much for taking the time today to have a chat. You are so brilliant and articulate and kind, and I hope all your NHL dreams come true. I truly, truly do. Thanks to all of you out there for listening. Don't forget, our Pride game happens April 2nd at the Tank, taking on the Toronto Maple Leafs. It's going to be a good one. We will be all rainbowed up, I promise. I'll be back in a couple of weeks with another episode of The Undercurrent. In the meantime, keep your sticks on the ice and your fins

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1: The San Jose Sharks proudly present Sharks Hockey Digest. Here's your host, Dan Rusinowski.
2: The Sharks organization has a lot of great prospects that are getting ready to play in the National Hockey League, and it won't be too long before we start to hear the name of Philip Bystedt quite a bit at the NHL level. Philip, you had a great season with the Barracuda. You doubled your point totals in the past season from 1 year to the next and had a fantastic year with 60 points. How are you a better hockey player after a couple of years in the American Hockey League?
3: Yeah, I think the development things that they have going on with the development days, and yeah, obviously a lot of games has helped in that way. And then, yeah, just my second year over there playing on the smaller ice, getting more comfortable with the language around the guys, and obviously with the smaller ice as well. So I think that has helped.
2: What's the hardest part about adjusting to that ice size? For people that don't know, the European ice is wider. It's more closer to the Olympic-style ice, much wider ice surface. But how does that change the way you play?
3: I think it's a little bit like timing stuff and where to be on the ice in certain situations. Obviously, a little bit more rims as well to on smaller ice, so be better at that. But yeah, more just like timing and knowing a little bit where to be.
2: When you first came to North America to play, obviously you were a first-round draft pick of the team. First, we're told, from the Linköping area to be picked in the first round by the San Jose Sharks. And you're joining an organization that's on its way up and is got an exciting group of young players in your age group. What is it like to finally get that dream realized and be drafted by an NHL team in the first round and represent your community?
3: Yeah, it's amazing to hear your name there in the draft, to be able to hug your family and friends that's close, and just a little milestone from when you started to where you're at, and couldn't be happier.
2: Before you got to California, did you have any knowledge of what it was like in this state? Had you ever been to California or the United States before you came over?
3: I had, when I was little, but I was a little too little to know exactly. I didn't remember as much, but it's kind of what you think California is when you see it on TV and hear it on the news and stuff. So it's been great.
2: But what you also have to come to realize is how much people really like hockey here. San Jose is a really supportive hockey community. Have you noticed that?
3: Yeah, I have. The people that comes to the games and even travels with us to watch away games as well. It's very fun.
2: We're talking to Philip Bystedt of the San Jose Sharks organization. He took part in a very important development project in his career with the NHLPA's Rookie Showcase program in Chicago. Tell us a little bit about what that experience was like for you.
3: Yeah, it was cool. Getting there, get to meet all the players, and Musty as well, teammate, haven't seen him in a while, so that was fun. And then just very cool just seeing everything that they've set up, be able to take the pictures and see them afterwards, and hearing a lot of different things from former players and players that's in the league right now as well. So it was a fun and cool experience.
2: Some of the great stars of the game actually talked to you. Was that a big thrill to hear from people like Wayne Gretzky?
3: Yeah, it was. Obviously, a great player, so it's fun to hear his words and kind of take in a little bit of what he has to say.
2: All of that is part of a program that the NHLPA has for its union membership to understand that hockey is more than just playing. That's the thing you focus on all the time. But you also have to understand you have a social media presence. You have hockey cards. They take the pictures. You have an opportunity to be part of the EA Sports Group, which came to show what their video games are like. How long does it take to understand that hockey really is a business?
3: I kind of noticed more when I came over to the US. It's a little bit bigger, obviously, with the NHL and everything they're doing. And that week in Chicago as well, you kind of realize it even more that it's a business and so much going on around it.
2: This is really more of a North American kind of history, I think, in terms of kids growing up and collecting hockey cards, from what I understand. But did you collect any hockey cards when you were a kid, or did you have posters of your favorite players when you were growing up?
3: No, not much. Not much cards, but I had some posters of Henrik Lundqvist. We were in New York with the family and watched one of his games when they were there. And then after that, I wanted the poster.
2: Well, he's one of the great goaltenders, certainly, that came out of Sweden to play in the NHL and had an amazing career. So you've had contact with a lot of other National Hockey League people. And was he your favorite player? Did you have some others when you were growing up?
3: Yeah, Crosby was one of them. Also sentiment, and yeah, I loved the way he played and yeah, how good he was. He was one of them.
2: Yeah, Sidney Crosby, one of the great stars of the last 20 years in the National Hockey League. One of your organizational teammates, Macklin Celebrini, has been compared to Sid in terms of the style of hockey that he plays. How enjoyable is it for you to go to training camps, to be around an organization that has a player like that, to be a teammate potentially in the future with?
3: Yeah, it's awesome. Be able to see him, what he's done the last year and the Worlds and the Olympics, and yeah, I also skated with him in training camp. Yeah, I think it's something that pushes everyone around him to be better as well, to compete a little bit harder when you play against him. So I think it helps everyone in the organization as well.
2: Has it been a little bit easier for you to adjust to North America because Matthias Hävelid has come over here with you? I know you guys grew up together and came up through the system and were coached by his dad, who used to play for the Anaheim Ducks, Nicholas Hävelid. But what about having him as a teammate? How much easier does that make it for you?
3: Yeah, a little bit easier, obviously. Old friend coming over, playing in the same team, speaking the same language as well. Helps a little bit to relax, stay off the hockey on days off and stuff like that. So it definitely helped.
2: Tell us about your training process. I know that you want to take another step forward. You really upped your points total, but what else are you working on in terms of getting ready for a new season?
3: Yeah, it's a lot of my motor. I'm obviously getting stronger and faster and more explosive, but also be able to maintain that speed and that strength throughout a whole shift and throughout a whole game and throughout a whole season. So the motor and has been a big part.
2: Another part too is understanding what a playoff run might be like, and I know you've had some playoff experience in the American Hockey League. Do you notice a real change in the style of play and the uptick in the level when you get to the postseason?
3: Yeah, it obviously uptake a little bit in the level. Everyone wants to win those games a little bit more. It's now or never type of games, and it's the most fun games when you have to win and playoff hockey a little bit more tougher as well with more hits and stuff like that.
2: What would you say your greatest strength as a player is? I know you've got a lot of skill. You're a pretty good face-off man. You've got decent size and speed. But what do you think is your most important attribute as a player?
3: I would say the way I read the game, the hockey IQ. To be able to read the game, to be able to play both parts of the ice, a 200-foot game.
2: What about the idea that that you're kind of modeling yourself after some players, even on the Sharks, somebody like, say, Alex Wennberg, or a player like that that has so much experience?
3: Yeah, obviously, I heard that from different people in the organization last year as well, to look at him, and I watched most of the games the Sharks played and try to just watch even closer when Alex was on the ice, and just trying to take in what he's doing and trying to mimic that when I'm playing.
2: One other thing too that you've worked on is your defensive game, the fact that you want to be a good 200-foot player. Is that one of the things that young guys who are used to being the best player in their league have to realize, that if you want to get to the NHL, you have to be good at every little detail of the game?
3: Yeah, obviously it's in juniors and stuff, you come away with with not have to be as detailed in those parts of the game. But yeah, obviously when it comes to pro and even NHL, AHL level, it's even more important. And that's one thing I want to take a big step in with faceoffs, winning those and playing PK and all that stuff.
2: Want to also ask about the support that you get from the coaches here, John McCarthy and the staff, and also general manager Mike Greer and Joe Will, who runs things with the Barracuda, but also on the other side with the NHLPA, the fact that these guys are getting young players like yourself integrated and understanding what events like the Rookie Showcase can help you with. What about all that support that you get?
3: Yeah, it's been awesome. It helps a lot to get that support and help in my development and all around that, like talking to the coaches, talking to everyone throughout the season, what I need to work on, what is going good, and I think that helps a lot to kind of get inputs when you're doing something good, but also when you're doing something that can be improved as well.
2: What would it mean for you to win a Calder Cup with the San Jose Barracuda to help your development to get to the National Hockey League?
3: Yeah, it would mean a lot. I mean, it's a tough trophy to win, and it takes a lot to do it. So to be in a group with that and to do it would be great.
2: Well, Philip, we're really excited about the way you're developing. We want to wish you the very best. Thanks a lot for joining us today.
3: Thank you.
2: Philip Biestad was one of over 20 National Hockey League prospects who took part in the NHLPA's Rookie Showcase. I'm Dan Rusinowski.
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0: He scores! Score! Score!
1: The San Jose Sharks proudly present Sharks Hockey Digest. Here's your host, Dan Rusinowski.
2: He was the 53rd mayor of Boston, the U.S. Secretary of Labor under President Biden, and now he's the executive director of the National Hockey League Players Association. He is a great friend of the game, Marty Walsh. Marty, it's great to speak with you. It is an exciting summer. It's an exciting opportunity for the game to grow once again. Overall, what are your thoughts about the health of the game?
4: I mean, the game's in probably one of its strongest places, if not ever. We're coming off an incredible season, great Olympics, on the heels of Four Nations, where we started to do best on best again in the NHL and the PA, working together. The talent, the young people, players that are in this league are incredible. They're coming in at a very young age, making a big impact, like Macklin, like Will Smith, and other players in San Jose and other teams around the country, or other teams around the league, have their own little stars. It's been great. It's been great to see. It's great to see the attendance numbers up. It's great to see the ratings up during the Stanley Cup playoffs. In the final, I mean, that's what we look at, right? You want more people watching the sport, more people following the sport, more people loving and enjoying the sport.
2: Also in the state of California, of course, with all of the excitement over the summer about the contract that Leo Carlson ended up with Anaheim, and also with Macklin Celebrini extending his agreement to 5 years, the PA has to be awfully pleased.
4: Yeah, and California's on a roll. I mean, you have great hockey going on there right now, and great players, and two teams that are on the rise, which is great to see. The PA is very happy. I mean, to see these players finally starting to make some, getting their contracts. But it's a combination of a lot of things, right? It's a combination of, for many years, we had a cap that was very flat, that in the last couple of seasons has grown pretty bit significantly. Next season, it's going to grow again to, as long as everything stays on target, about $113 million. So there's money in the system. The players, almost two decades, they've paid escrow, which means that the players that haven't gotten 100% of their salary, they've had to make up for the shortfall with the way the cap works. The last couple seasons, they haven't had to worry about that. So we're seeing that. We have a new Canadian TV deal that kicks in this year. We have the commissioner's working on a new deal for American TV. We're having games in Europe now, which people are watching TV all over the place, watching these games. So it's great to see. I mean, the more we can globalize the sport, because it is a global sport. We have players from all over the world, particularly Eastern Europe, North America. But we want to continue to globalize the sport and have people get a chance to experience it because it's such an amazing game.
2: Well, it is an amazing game in San Jose, and everybody is really excited about Macklin Celebrini, who was a finalist for the Ted Lindsay Award, which is an amazing thought at the young age that he is, that he was voted upon as the players as one of the top three vote getters for that prestigious award. What does it mean for Macklin Celebrini's life, and what does the PA think about utilizing a player like this to promote the game?
4: Well, it's amazing watching Macklin play, and for a bit last year, Leo and Connor Bedard and Macklin were in the top five scoring for most of the season until Connor got hurt, and then you have Matthew Schaefer, who's an 18-year-old player in the Islanders. It's just the way I said this a little second ago, but the way they play on the ice, they play amazing hockey. They know the team game. They're super talented, and off the ice, they're just great ambassadors for the league. And I think that's something that in the past a lot of players didn't want to talk about themselves off the ice. And I think it's important for them, for people to get to know their heroes, if you will, off the ice. And they're doing it in a very nice way. They're not being boisterous. They're being being respectful. They're all humble, and I think having that's important. But watching Macklin play this year, and be one of the finalists for Ted Lindsay, certainly is an amazing feat at such a young age. And I think that the thing that's important, we have to remember, these are all young guys, and not every year they're going to have a Ted Lindsay type year or a hot trophy type year, but they're still incredible talent. They're going to add so much to their teams. And when you think about hockey, when I think about hockey now, you think about what's happening in San Jose, it's important for the entire league to get opportunities and every team to get opportunities, because you need that. You need that to keep a great competitive season, competitive league. And, most of the teams, there's a few teams that's still struggling right now that will have to figure things out as they move forward here. But it really is great to see.
2: With that great attention comes great responsibility, obviously, and your relationship when you become a professional hockey player changes with the game, in part because of many things that happen off the ice. And in part of that, the NHLPA, in cooperation with Upper Deck, has started the Rookie Showcase. They've done this for 16 years in a row, and this season it was in Chicago, a chance to be part of the National Collectibles event, too, over at Rosemont. So it gave a chance for players to interact with the public, but also to start to understand the business aspect of hockey. Marty, it's said that that the very most basic form of property is money. Well, the most basic form of publicity is your own image and likeness. So why don't you tell us about that event that you've partnered with Upper Deck with and how it went this year?
4: Yeah, we did something different this year. Every year we do some type of rookie showcase, and it's a very scaled down version where players will come in and wear their uniforms and take pictures for their rookie cards. And we'll have a little bit of a breakfast with them and talk to them about different things. This particular year, we in the Players Association, we have revamped, if you will, or redesigned our business office. We call it Players Collective now, where we're working to create opportunities for our players moving forward. And Players Collective and Upper Deck partnered to create this rookie showcase. And it was really an opportunity. We still did the basics as far as taking pictures of the players and letting them for their rookie cards, things like that. But we also explained them about the business side of it. They had a chance to go to a card show and really see that the other side of it, where, for years, this card show is one of the biggest in the country, if not one of the biggest in the world. And we really haven't had much of a presence there. This year, we had a lot of young players there. They had a chance to experience it firsthand. And I think it's important for us as we think about these players, explaining right out the gate now what the business opportunities might be for them and what the responsibilities that come along with that business is for. So I think we're working with them on that. We had a chance to kind of talk to them one-on-one. We had a dinner and, a bunch of the staff from the PA was there, and we were able to sit down and explain to them about the Players Association and what we do and how we help them on the business side, but also on the life side, on the other side, if they need anything. So it's a great introduction for them into the business community. Like I said, in the past they've had it, but not quite to this magnitude. This is a whole different experience. And, as I talked to the players in the last night, they all loved it. They all had a great time. They were interactive with fans. They were interacting with each other. They had a chance to talk to us. They had a chance to meet businesses like CIBC and Upper Deck and Fanatics and things like that, that are connected to the PA and the league and sponsors of ours. So I think it's important for the sponsors too, to see who they're using in their commercials and who they're reaching out to, so they get a chance to understand the personality. So it was a win-win all around.
2: It's also an opportunity for them to see how the public interacts with all of these partners, such as Electronic Arts is another one that that you guys have been involved with. CIBC, you mentioned, Fanatics, all of these different elements that that help promote the player. How much does content creation these days fit into all of this?
4: It's all about content creation. I mean, people are constantly looking for new content to look at their players and the sports that they follow. And I think that, you know, when you think about hockey cards, as a kid, I grew up and I collected hockey cards. And then in the period in the late 90s to through the 2000s, you know, it was kind of, they were there, but they weren't as quite as popular. And then COVID happened, and it just has been an explosion of hockey interest, all cards, basically, not just hockey cards, but hockey cards primarily for me. And it's about the card, and it's about being creative, but it's also about the content and understanding behind the card. And, you know, we did a show with Upper Deck not too long ago where several players came and you know, they opened cards and they talked about the cards they opened, and the collectors were there, and there were some fans there too. So it's really about giving access to players, to fans, and fans to players, so they get an understanding that it's not just about the ice, it's about all the other things that come along with it. It's not just about the performance on the ice, it's about all the other things around it too. And people really want to get to know who they're supporting and why they're supporting them. And when you hear those heartwarming stories of these players, you know, donating to somebody or going to a hospital or doing a golf tournament for a charity or what they're engaged in, it really makes a difference.
2: It really does. You know, the NHL has done a lot of things on this regard, too. Recently, giving the guys opportunities to understand what it's like in the broadcast world with their little training camp in New York. On the other side of things, what you're doing is you're working with some young players from the San Jose Sharks perspective at this recent showcase. Philip Bystedt and Quentin Musty, both first round picks of the Sharks, who haven't gotten to the NHL yet, or we're both part of this. How important is that for you to make sure that these young guys that haven't gotten to the NHL yet, but are certainly part of what's going on in the PA, need to get attention?
4: Yeah, we want them to know. I work closely with Brian Ramsey, who's the executive director of the union that covers the AHL and ECAC. We work a lot together on stuff, and we want to make sure our players understand, you know, like when you think about hockey, people think about hockey, it's the performance on the ice. There's so much that goes on with it. The business aspect of it, the mental health aspects of it, the potential, what's going to happen after your career, what you're doing. We have a program called Unlimit. So we do a lot to support our players off the ice as well, to make sure that they have all the tools they need to be successful. Because there's a lot of pressure on these players when they get drafted to make the league, to stay on the team, to perform at the highest level. And, you know, when you think of anybody in the world that works in any particular profession, you don't always have a great day. You know, for hockey players, this is their job. You know, it's for us, it's a sport. We watch it as entertainment and something that we believe in and love. But for them, it's a job. And not every day you're gonna wake up and feel at the top of your game. And we want to make sure that as a union, that we're supporting our players, not just through collective bargaining and contracts and things like that, but we want to make sure we're helping them completely as they progress through their careers as they get older. Some players will play 20 years. Some players might play two. And we want to make sure the players that play two have opportunities as well when they're done with hockey. And if whatever they're dealing with while they're in the moment is something that we want to also support them with.
2: During the course of your career, you've been president of a laborers' council union. You've also been part of the building trades council in the Boston area. You've been involved in the construction business. How is being the president or the executive director of the NHL Players Association different than those jobs?
4: It's a little different because there's a lot more emphasis on the business side of it. But when you at the bare basic of it, it's similar. You're representing people who are members of your organization, and you represent them on their work conditions. You represent them in their wages. You represent them with their health benefits and their pensions and things like that. So all those fundamental things that I did when I was the head of the building trades in Boston is the same as being the head of the Players Association, all the fundamental of a union. The difference is when you're the head of the building trades, you're not necessarily putting projects together, economic development projects together, where at the head of the Players Association, you're working with companies, you're working with sponsors, you're working with agents in some cases, and you're working with the players to create opportunities for them off the ice.
2: One thing you're also working on is giving back, and that's something that the players who are very fortunate to earn the salaries that they do earn are very involved within the NHL. Hockey Fights Cancer has been a huge partnership that the league and the PA have undergone over many years, and I know that as a cancer survivor yourself, that's a very, very important charity for you.
4: Yeah, Hockey Fights Cancer we partnered with the V Foundation about, I think about 3.5 years ago now, myself and the NHL. It was an important something that Gary Bettman wanted to do. He came to me on, I'm like, I love it, let's do it. And we partnered with Hockey Fights Cancer. And, you know, we do a lot of, during the Stanley Cup Finals, we present a lot of money, grants jointly to do particularly around research. It was great to do that. We did in Carolina last year. We were in Boston for the Four Nations, and we did in other places. So giving money away for research is really important. A lot of our players and certainly tons of our fans have experienced cancer in their families, so we want to make sure we give back. We also have another program inside the Players Association, Goals and Dreams, that is run by Andrew Wolf, and it's a program that our players can give back to their local communities where they played hockey, and we will do equipment donations, and we'll do different types of donations as well to make sure that they want to give back always. Like where they played their youth hockey, they want to go back to that arena. They want to go back to that team. Oftentimes their coaches are there, and they want to present kids that don't have the means to buy hockey equipment, brand new hockey equipment. So we're able to do stuff like that a lot, which is something. And the league does their own philanthropic work as well. So, you know, between the league and the PA, there's a lot of philanthropic giving back, and teams do it as well. A lot of teams do it. They have their own philanthropic, where they have foundations within the team. So, you know, hockey is a sport that we all want to give back to our communities. One way or the other in different aspects, but to end where you began, Hockey Fights Cancer certainly is something that has been around for a long time, and the partnership with the V Foundation is very, very important to all of us.
2: What are some of the topics that are of importance now to the PA? Lately, they've talked about tax equalization. There are a couple of other things. What are some of the topics that are important to the PA these days?
4: I think players have different topics that they're concerned about. What I'm focused on now going into this season is the implementation of the rest of the collective bargaining agreement. We negotiated a new four-year deal that we implemented some of it early a year ago when we finalized the deal, and the rest of it's going to be implemented this year. So fans are going to see an 84-game season. This particular year, fans are going to see the return of the All-Star game. It's going to be out in Long Island. Next season, fans are going to see the World Cup of Hockey. A lot of fans asked us and talked to me about, we want the Four Nations back. I'm like, well, we're going to have the World Cup of Hockey, and they can't quite wrap their hand around it. What the Four Nations was and what the World Cup of Hockey is, it's twice as big. So you have 8 teams playing. We're going to have games in Europe. We're going to have games in Canada this in 2028. So we're preparing for that as well. It's coming quick. So you'll best on best again. And then in 2030, we'll be going to France for the Olympics. So we're looking ahead forward that way. But right now, for the next couple of weeks, our goal will be we're going to have a gathering of players, young players that will be playing some of their first games in the league or might have played a few games at the end of last season. We call it the player orientation program, where we sit down and explain. About 100 players come. And there'll be 4 guys from the San Jose Sharks there. And, you know, we'll talk to them about what to expect when they're in the league, both on ice, off ice, and walk them through all that. And then, you know, then training camp opens up and the season starts, and it'll be exciting.
2: Well, it's going to be a really fantastic season. And I want to commend you and the PA for doing such a great job with the young players to teach them a little bit about what it means to be in the business of hockey, as well as to be prepared to play the best game in the world. Marty, I want to thank you so much for your time. We appreciate it.
4: Thank you. Good luck this season. Hopefully I'll get on again as the season's going on.
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2: The Sharks Audio Network is proud to present Quentin Musty to its audience. Quentin, you've been through quite a bit already as a professional. first starting in Sudbury with your first round draft selection by the Sharks, and then moving on to your first full season in the American Hockey League with the San Jose Barracuda. And now you're on to another part of your NHL career, taking part in the NHLPA's Rookie Showcase program in Chicago. What was that program like for you?
5: Yeah, it was a great program. I mean, it was more fun than anything, obviously educational too, but I think just being there with, you know, I knew a lot of guys there and meeting new guys there and other young guys and that are coming into the league, it was a good program. It was a lot of fun.
2: All in all, your relationship to the game changes a little bit when you become a professional, and I suppose that's part of what the goal of that program is, to make you realize that there are other business opportunities, other ways to promote your own personal brand. Did you get a sense of that during the program?
5: Yeah, for sure. I mean, it's definitely a program where, you know, you got to make it first, and then there's just, you know, so many options that they, you know, show to you, and it's just... You know, obviously, I don't think they even go over half the stuff they can do for you there in that short amount of time. But yeah, it's very interesting and very, you know, helpful that there's so many, you know, things that they can do for you. And yeah, it was really cool to learn about that.
2: One of the interesting things is you get a little bit of swag to take home. Those varsity jackets look pretty cool. What did it look like on you?
5: Yeah, it's pretty cool. I mean, I've never had one of those or seen one of those, so it's cool to see that and you know, put that on. It's pretty cool, fully custom and stuff. So yeah, it's nice, something I'll probably look back on and remember.
2: So tell us a little bit about your first full professional season in the American Hockey League. You had a very good year, over the 20-goal mark, one of the key players on John McCarthy's Barracuda team. How much did you learn about yourself and about what you need to do to get to the National Hockey League?
5: Yeah, I think it just, you know, took some time to, you know, get used to the AHL. Obviously, it's a tough league to play in and, you know, succeed in. It's just, you know, everyone wants to make the NHL in that league. And, you know, everyone's playing their hardest every night. So it was, it took me, you know, a couple months to get used to. And then I think, you know, I figured it out and I liked my game for the last half of the year. And yeah, it was a lot of fun. We had a good group and obviously a lot of injuries kind of, you know, sidelined our season a little bit. But, yeah, it was a ton of fun, and it was a great learning curve for me to, you know, get used to this type of hockey and, you know, do what it takes to make the NHL. So, yeah, it was a lot of fun.
2: But that's part of it, too, right? You have to understand how to deal with injuries over the course of what's going on.

0: they trained the right way, he stretched the right way, and yeah, that was a big important part for me this year. Just you know, learning how serious everyone, you know, takes it, and you know how dialed in everyone is. And it's I had a lot of good teammates, older teammates this year that were good and showing me the way, kind of. So I'm excited to get back and you know, get to camp and show that. So
1: one of the people that was one of your great teammates was Philip Biestead, and he was part of the NHLPA Upper Deck Rookie Showcase program with you in Chicago. Tell us about what it was like playing with him and getting to know him.
0: Yeah, I mean, we're pretty close as teammates off the ice, and yeah, he's a great guy to be around, and you know, obviously I love playing with him as well. He's just such a smart player, and you know, whenever we got the chance to play together, I think we took advantage of it this year. And yeah, I love playing with him, and he's a lot of people are going to see he's a pretty special player, and you know, hopefully, you know, we get to play together a little bit more this year, so it'll be fun.
1: When you were growing up in the Buffalo area, did you collect hockey cards, and did you get a sense of just memories of that when you went to the Upper Deck event?
0: Yeah, I didn't personally collect a lot of cards, but my dad actually collected a ton of them, and he's got a big stash back home. So definitely got to go to that. It's a big convention for trading cards, and you know, got to open a bunch of packs and stuff. So I brought him back a couple, and he was pretty happy with that. So.
1: Well, that sounds great. The other part, too, is because you were at that convention, you got a chance to meet the people, so to speak, not only collectors, but people that are hockey fans. Has that been a benefit to you to learn the responsibility of presenting yourself to the public and learning how to do that very well?
0: Yeah, I mean, that convention thing was pretty crazy to me. I didn't know how, you know, insane opening cards is and, you know, trading cards and stuff. And yeah, it was pretty cool. You got to, you know, sit and open cards with some people, some fans, and it was cool just seeing them pull the cards and, you know, being so excited about a card. And yeah, some people were pulling, you know, $1,000 cards, and it was just crazy to see how the business of trading cards is. And yeah, it was really cool to see, and a lot of fun to, you know, open those packs and stuff. So
1: a lot of people are talking about the value of these cards in the future. Macklin Celebrini's card certainly getting a lot of attention. What's it like, by the way, to go through a trading camp with a player like that?
0: Yeah, I mean, it's cool. He's obviously, you know, such a leader already. You know, we get to the last three training camps I've been to with him. You know, he's kind of setting the bar. So, you know, obviously, if you want to play, you know, with him, obviously, is a dream on the Sharks. You know, yeah, you have to be able to keep up, and you know, he really kind of sets the tone every training camp, you know, even though he's 20 years old. So it's cool to be out there with him, and obviously he's just a generational player, so it's honestly more fun to watch, and you know, it's tough to keep up sometimes, but it's fun. He sets the tone well. So.
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1: We're visiting with Quentin Musty. He was selected in the first round of the San Jose Sharks draft a couple of years ago, and now he is an up-and-coming player in the Sharks organization. Quentin, what's the biggest difference between the OHL and your experience and the American Hockey League?
0: Yeah, I think obviously, you know, the compete is there every night, and you know, you got to work every single game in that league. You know, some games in the OHL, you know, there's kids that, you know, are not playing hockey next year, or, you know, they're going to play elsewhere, and you know, but in the American League you can't take a night off. You know, everyone's a great player, obviously they're playing pro and they want to make the NHL, and they're one step away from it. So yeah, I think that was the biggest thing, just you know, competing as hard as you can every single night, every time you get on the ice in that league. And yeah, it was good to learn that this year and, you know, apply that to my game.
1: Also, what about the ramp up when you get to the Calder Cup playoffs? I imagine that that's even a little bit closer to the NHL intensity, but you get a sense of what it's like in the postseason. You're going to need to know that.
0: Yeah, I mean, it was obviously it's weird with there being a best of three in the AHL. I would have hoped to get a little more experience this year, but you know, like you said, any game in the postseason is a good game for development, and I thought we had a pretty good postseason, honestly, and just didn't go our way. So yeah, it was good to get those two games in, and the ones the year prior as well, watching and stuff. So yeah, it was good.
1: You've been mentioning that you're pretty close with Michael Kesselring, the newest acquisition.

0: position for the Sharks on defense. What's it like having a friend that you've lived with to actually join the organization, and what's he going to bring to the team?
1: Yeah, no, it was cool. I mean, they called right when he was traded. He kind of told me, and I've been up here for a little bit now, and yeah, he's obviously a pretty big guy, and you know, he's a good solid defenseman. You know, he's a huge body, and he can shoot a puck, and he can defend well. So yeah, he's a good player, and you know, I'm happy to be obviously here training with him every day, and then obviously hopefully playing together soon. So yeah, it's cool to, you know, see him play and see him train here.
0: One of the things that's interesting is that because of your association with the Players Association, you get to meet some new people. You did that at the rookie showcase, in fact, met people that you mentioned you didn't know before. But now you get to also train with some of the NHL guys in the summer. You were mentioning you train a little bit with Will Smith, several of the other guys in the Boston area. What's an average summer training experience like for you? What do you do every day?
1: I like to lift before I skate, so I like to, you know, get in the gym in the morning. And then after that, we got a bunch of different skates we can do here. There's just so many guys around this area that are high end. And that's mostly the reason I came here, is to, you know, skate with those guys and, you know, compete with those guys every day and try to get better. So yeah, usually it's, you know, workout and then skate right after, and then you're done by 12 usually, and you can have some fun, you can play some golf, you know, and do whatever you want. So yeah, it's been a fun summer so far, and excited to, you know, finish it out. We've got a hard month here. So,
0: what's in the store for you in the month that leads up to the training camp?
1: Yeah, obviously training camp's a little shorter this year, and you know, there's no testing, but you know, they can still tell obviously if you're in shape or not. So you know, you just want to get in the best shape you possibly can. You know, put on a couple more pounds and, you know, coming to camp ready. So this last month is obviously the most important month for everyone in hockey. So yeah, just focusing on that stuff and, you know, trying to come in as ready as possible.
0: That's the readiness part. But where do you feel that you need to raise the level of play in your game to get that next step notched in your career?
1: Yeah, I think just play a little meaner, honestly. I think something they want to see out of me is just, you know, finishing hits, playing a little meaner, and you know, getting in the corners and, you know, winning pucks back and stuff. So yeah, just playing more physical and yeah, working to protect the puck and get the puck back. I'm a bigger body, so I think just got to add those things to my game, and I'll be happy with it.
0: We definitely see a growth of the sport in the United States, and you're an American native. You're from one of the traditional cities in the NHL, in Buffalo. Does it ever cross your mind that you're always kind of carrying the flag for your hometown as another Buffalo native that's making his way in pro hockey? And do you have a lot of pride in that?
1: I do, yeah. I mean, it's obviously, I feel like it would be a bigger hockey, you know, city, just kids playing and stuff growing up. It is pretty big, but as a kid, and just, you know, not a lot of kids stick with it in the area. And, you know, some kids, it's just, you know, great to be someone to look up to and in the Buffalo area. And obviously, you know, I got a lot of buddies that I grew up with that are, you know, trying to make it as well. And they are making it. And it's, you know, it's good for the city and, you know, good for the sport in Buffalo, just to, you know, see that there is guys that can't make it. Obviously, they had Patrick Kane there, and that's about it for those guys. You know, there's a couple other ones, but yeah, it's just you don't want to be a role model for kids. And obviously I love Buffalo, it's my home, and yeah, I love, you know, going back there and just trying to be a role model and, you know, doing stuff like that in the community, just to, you know, try to get kids into hockey. So yeah, it's important for me, and yeah, I have a lot of pride in, you know, being from Buffalo, and you know, being obviously a pro hockey player from Buffalo is tough to do, and it's very cool.
0: Given what the winters are like in Buffalo, what's it like playing in Northern California during hockey season?
1: Yeah, it was great. Obviously, like I said, I'm a big golfer, so it was cool to be able to golf, you know, all year round this year. And yeah, I haven't had that climate. I've been playing in Sudbury before that, and it's about the opposite of that. So yeah, it was cool to have that warmth, and yeah, it was great all year. Good year.
0: Wrapping things up, as far as the NHLPA Rookie Showcase is concerned, what did you gain the most from that to make you a better professional?
1: Obviously, they're just showing you things you can do while you're professional, but I think the best advice I got is, you know, this stuff doesn't matter if you don't make it. So, you know, they were kind of telling you what all the stuff you can get and all the stuff you can explore when you become a pro, but you have to become a pro first. So they honestly said, don't even worry about any of this stuff for another 2 or 3 years to every kid. So it's just, it's a great learning like exposure to all the stuff they can do, but they're very keen on saying you got to make it first. So that's the most important part of this next month is, you know, pushing for that roster spot. You know, I've been trying the last 3 years and, you know, hopefully this one's my year, and yeah, I'm working as hard as I can, you know, to, you know, reach my dream this year. So
0: we are really excited to watch you try to reach that dream. Certainly you've made a lot of progress as a pro with the Barracuda, and Quentin, I really appreciate the time today to chat about all of that.
1: Yeah. Thanks so much, Dan. Appreciate it.
0: Quentin Musty joined us today to talk about his experiences at the NHLPA's Rookie Showcase. I'm Dan Rusinowski.
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1: Sharks assistant coach Doug Huda is in the spotlight today. Doug, you're a very, very strong veteran of so many years of hockey. How would you describe your relationship with the game and your love for it?
2: I would say very passionate. I mean, I love the game. I was fortunate enough to be in Boston for 10 years as a coach, but and was able to win. I think being around the players is very special, and getting to build relationships with them is something that I love. And I love the game. That's all I know. I've grown up, you know, in a small town in southern Alberta, and that's all we had. My dad ran the ice rink, and it's all I've ever known.
1: Boy, that's fascinating, the fact that your family had such a strong, direct connection to hockey as opposed to being peripherally attached to it. I think the year you were born, there were about 1,700 people in Blairmore. Now there's about 1,500, so the population hasn't changed much.
2: Yeah, no, you've done your homework. It's gone down. It's a mining town, and a lot of people, a lot of friends of mine have moved out of there, and there's not as many kids in the minor hockey as suffered there now, so I feel bad for them. I mean, when I lived in the Christmas Pass, we used to travel to Pincher Creek, which was about 30 minutes down the road, and that's where I ended up playing Junior B after, because there wasn't no hockey, very much hockey in the Pass anymore.
1: Well, that's really tough, and that's something that every single town is dealing with, the fact that it's kind of a rich kid's sport these days.
2: It is. You know, I agree. It's tough on the parents, you know, the traveling and the price of equipment and the price of ice and everything. It is an expensive sport, that's for sure, and it's a total commitment. You know, it's a commitment just not from the individual but from the parents, especially getting the young kids to the rink. So kudos to the mom and dads for driving them, and the older brothers and sisters that take their, you know, their siblings to the rinks. It takes everybody. It's a process.
1: Back in the 1960s, there were no NHL teams in the province of Alberta. In the 1970s, when you started to get aware of the game of hockey, but who were your favorite teams? Who were your favorite players growing up?
2: Well, I can still remember sitting at home when we were growing up. It was watching Boston and, you know, Bobby Orr. And my dad was a big Montreal Canadiens fan back in the day. So it was hockey night in Canada, Saturday night at 6 o'clock. Everybody sat down and we watched the games.
1: Vancouver also was in the league by that time. And Edmonton eventually came into the league. When did you start to get the idea that you had a special talent that you might be able to join some of these great players?
2: I don't, you know what, there was a fellow by the name of Perry Turnbull that played for the St. Louis Blues, and he ended up coming into the Crow's Nest Pass. Blairmore ended up getting a tier one team called the Pass Red Devils, and ended up meeting him, and sort of just the influence he had on me of watching him play, and he went from there to the Calgary Wranglers, and after that it was just something that I knew I wanted to do. And you know, my parents, you sit down at a young age and deciding if you want to chase the dream or just, you know, just keep playing day to day and having fun. There is a difference when you really start chasing the dream than, you know, when you're going to have to make that decision to leave home at a young age and go from there. So, I don't know, he was a big influence on me. And just growing up, again, my dad ran the arenas, so I was just around the rink all the time, and it was just part of us.
1: I suspect that he probably was the reason why you got put on their negotiation list for the Calgary Wranglers, because back then there was no real draft in the Western League.
2: No, we actually, it was areas. I think you were in 500-mile radius. And for some reason, I got put on the Billings Bighorns list back then, and I had to write a letter to get off of it. And there was a fellow by the name of Bob Moore, who was the director of player personnel for the Calgary Wranglers, and we wrote our letter that it was closer to home, and I was only, you know, 14 at the time and would prefer to be closer to home. So I ended up winning that battle and got to go. And that's when I ended up starting with the Wrangler organization and then moved to Calgary. I think I moved to Calgary. I was 15 and played for the Calgary Canucks.
1: That's the AJHL,
2: yeah,
1: right?
2: That was the junior A team, yes. And we were a bit farm team for the Calgary Wranglers. So everybody started there and then sort of graduated up. But I lived behind the arena, a few blocks, so that I could walk to the rink because I had no vehicle, and billeted out with a family. And can't say that was easy at the start, but as you get to know the game and know the process, it got a lot better as it went on.
1: Can you imagine now having a 14-year-old kid and sending him off to junior like that many miles from where you're home?
2: Yeah, you know what, I think about it when our kids were younger. My kids are older now, but yeah, it is a process for all these parents to lose their kids at a young age, and it's a great experience. I wouldn't change it for anything, but I do think part of our game, the one thing that we miss most of all out of anything, is our family. As I've grown older, I've been out east. This is my first trip out west, but I've been out east for, you know, my whole career. And that just puts us away from the kids' grandparents, your parents, and everyone. And I think that's a big loss over my career. That'd be the biggest downfall of everything.
1: So you go to, as a teenager, to the Calgary Wranglers. You're playing in the Western Hockey League. And all of a sudden, you're maybe getting some attention from NHL scouts. When did it really started to turn for you, when you decided that, or you realized that you might be drafted by an NHL team?
2: You know what? I guess just very fortunate. My first year, I was, I played. I was 16, playing for the Calgary Wranglers, and I had some decent couple years, and then I think it was just the way that, you know, everything evolved, and we were lucky enough. We had good teams and good players, and we were surrounded by very good veterans in back then that helped us out. And I also had a great coach in this Doug Sauter, mm-hmm. who was an old-time coach that really liked the kids that were from out of town and took us under his wing. And I think when I moved to Calgary, that was the goal, obviously, at 14, that, you know what, you're shooting for it. Is it going to happen? I'm not quite sure. But that was the goal back then, to obviously to be drafted. And I was very fortunate to get drafted by Detroit.
1: Also, Dana Merzen was on that team. Were you guys D partners by any chance?
2: We weren't really partners, but we were teammates for a few years, yes. And he is a great guy. We still stay in touch, but he is a great guy, and he was a great defenseman. And so I got drafted the year before, and then he got before him, and then he was drafted to the Hartford Whalers. So we had a good team when we were back in Calgary.
1: So I suppose when you ended up with the Whalers, you probably gave him a phone call to find out where all the good restaurants
2: were. Yeah, no, exactly. Yeah, no, he did give us some tips, because he moved back home, which I was jealous at. Probably the Calgary Flames were a favorite team of ours, you know, of mine, when once they come into, well, we were playing for the Calgary Wranglers, and then the Flames come in, so very fortunate to be around them, and that was always obviously our favorite team.
1: Well, you got a chance to be drafted by one of the great organizations in hockey, and that's the Detroit Red Wings. Jimmy Devolano running the organization, totally transforming that team. And you end up going to the Adirondack Red Wings. Bill Dineen, head coach, one of the real legends of the game. What was he like behind the bench?
2: He is one of my favorite people, the whole Dineen family. Bill was just a great guy. He was like a father figure to us younger guys coming in, and he'd been in the system, obviously, and dealt with kids in the American League. But quick story, I got sent down from Detroit, and I couldn't find my bag one day. And I ran into Bill, and I said, "You have any idea?" And he goes, "Don't worry, you're with me. I'll take care of you." And from that day on, he took care of me. And he played me a lot. He taught me a lot. He taught me how to be a pro. He surrounded us down there with veteran players, from Glenn McCoskey to Barry Melrose. And those guys are just guys that you never, ever forget, that they've just showed you the proper way.
1: Yeah, Glenn Murkowski, Barry, as you mentioned, Barry Melrose, Murray Eaves, all those guys on that team. Yeah. But you also had people like Bob Probert and Joe Murphy, and just unbelievably talented players, Sammy St. Laurent in goal. That was quite a time in Adirondack, wasn't it?
2: It was. We had a very, very good team. They're always a veteran team that mixed the young guys in, and I really believe it was a great mix, because the older guys that were there were special guys. They knew they weren't going to the NHL anymore, but they still wanted to be the best in the American League, and they wanted to be the best players. And so they taught us the correct way to play all the time. And they held us accountable, and we had fun, but we won. And it was fun being down the minors.
1: You get back to Bill Dineen. He was not a screamer. He was a guy that would calmly talk to you, at least it seemed like it, from the viewpoint of a broadcaster. But maybe he did scream a little bit.
2: No, he never really raised his voice. He'd get a little bit deep at times, but other than that, he was calm, and he got to the point, and he was just a great coach. But our practices were simple. We got to the point, and like I said, he had great people around him all the time that knew how he wanted to play. So down there, he didn't have to do a ton of stuff, because the veterans were very, he was very fortunate to have great veterans that held everybody accountable.
1: We continue our visit with Sharks assistant coach Doug Huda on the San Jose Sharks Audio Network. You played your first playoff games in the NHL with Detroit in that year, 89, the year that they won the Calder Cup in Adirondack, and you ended up with the big club. Tell us what getting to the NHL was finally like, playing in your first games, getting into your first Stanley Cup playoff game.
2: Yeah, I was very fortunate getting called up and playing. And I think the one that you're talking about, the Stanley Cup, was the Chicago. There was Chicago, and then there was Edmonton. I played in both of them. But just getting the opportunity to come up and play and, be around great players, I was just very fortunate. And playing in the American League was where I should have been, and I learned my trade. And then hopefully as I got up there, I don't think it's never a bad thing to play in the American League and go up and learn. But again, just getting an opportunity I was just very fortunate to go up there and play.
1: You mentioned two things that are really important in my mind, and that is the veteran players at the AHL level that help teach the kids not only how to be pros, but how to win at that level. And then the other part of it is the fact that it's good to go there if you're a young player. When you talk to a young guy like Shakir Mukhamudulin or a young defenseman that has these aspirations to be in the NHL, they've been drafted up high, they think they should be here, and then you have to reassign them, don't you think that your experiences help A, understand what's going through their mind, but B, also help them get through that experience?
2: Well, I think so. I mean, I think when they get sent down, I think Mike and Ryan, they do a good job. They send them down with a message. I mean, it's not punishment to go to the American League. It's to learn your trade. And to go down there and play, it's all about confidence and learning. And if you sit around the NHL and you don't play a lot, and you're not playing a lot, and you're just practicing, you lose that edge. So for me, I'd go down to the American League and I'd get to play in every situation. And same as Muck, he gets to go down there and play every situation. So when you come back up, you're ready to go, and you're on. You know what? You're sharp, and you're just. You have tons of confidence, and I think it's a great tool to have. I just really enjoyed my time there.
1: You mentioned a couple of guys, Glenn Murkowski, Barry Melrose. They ended up being head coaches of teams that you played for, didn't they?
2: I did. Glenn Murkowski, I ended up back in Glens Falls, and he was the head coach there. And I was fortunate enough to be with Barry Melrose in L.A. I think it would have been. I don't know if it was 94 in there, 94, 95, I believe. And Barry was just a really upbeat guy. When he brought you in, he showed you stuff, but when you left, he told you what you did wrong, but when you left his room, I always remember you left it was a positive note.
1: You won the Calder Cup, and John Tortorella was your head coach in Rochester. I had him in New Haven. We went to the Calder Cup final that particular year that he was with us as an assistant coach, but also on that team, a veteran like Jody Gage, a goalie like Steve Shields, and another guy that played for the Sharks, Scott Nickel. Tell us what that Calder Cup season was like in Rochester and what it was like playing for a team that's been there for so long.
2: Well, it was a special place. I loved Rochester. I knew it was the end of my... Well, when we won the Calder Cup, I was still trying to survive and get back to the NHL, and Torts just helped me. But to go down to the American Hockey League, and we had a really good team there, and Curtis Brown is another guy that you're familiar with that was a young guy that came out of junior and played with us and played a huge part, and he's a great player. But just to be around those guys and surrounded, I mean, winning the Calder Cup and the... It's the second best league in the world, and to go through the process again of winning and battling and being with their teammates every single day, and it wasn't easy, but boy, was it fun at the end when you're around good people.
1: It's nothing like it. I'll tell you what, winning a championship, whatever level you're at. What about that role for the San Jose Sharks organization, the idea that you're teaching players how to be professionals, and you're teaching them tactics, and you're teaching them nutrition and preparation? But there's this other factor, and that's winning in a best-of-seven series against men. What about the importance of that for young Sharks players going to the Barracuda and having potentially that experience to go through it to make them better NHLers?
2: Well, I think down there, the Barracuda's doing a great job. The coaches down there, the kids, when they come up, they're ready to play. But for them, I mean, obviously a different situation in San Jose than there. I mean, it's extremely important that they win. And they learn how to win. And then that group of players, there might be three or four eventually that play for the San Jose Sharks, and they build a bond, and then they bring that winning culture up to here. And if you look at the teams, I think it's happening right now in Washington. Those teams have come up, they've got some players that won the Calder Cup. Now they come up and they're a part of the Washington Capitals. It's a winning tradition that comes up that you learn how to win and you don't want to lose anymore.
1: Isn't it also, too, a confidence booster in the sense that you're in the AHL, you're playing against other young players, and you win at that level, and then you go to the NHL, and they're those same players now playing for these other teams, and you say, well, I can play against them.
2: Yeah, absolutely. Again, it comes back to confidence, and that's just the development, the way it goes, you know, and you're playing against those players that get sent down at the same time, and when you're playing against them, you want to be the best down there. And you want to work on your trade, and you want to come back up with a lot of confidence and knowing when I come back up, I want to come back up to stay instead of getting sent back and forth, you know. I want to make sure that I'm ready to come up.
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1: We're visiting with Doug Huda, Sharks assistant coach, in the spotlight today. Doug, I want to ask you also about the process of learning to want to become a coach. When did that start to be a light bulb that would go off in your head?
2: For me, it was my last few years playing in the American League. I finished off in Rochester, but even when I was, one of my last years, I got sent down. I was in Anaheim. I got sent to Detroit, and I figured when I was going back to Adirondack, when Detroit traded for me, when I was going back to Adirondack, I was going to end up back there. And just a few footsteps, like, you know, following footsteps of like a Barry Melrose, which was I was a big fan of, because just the way he treated me when I was down there, it was just something I was very interested in. And then Adirondack ended up folding, and I ended up signing in Rochester with Buffalo's organized, you know, with Buffalo. And sent down there, and I spent like 7 years there, 4 years as a player, and I went there once before in 96. And just being through the minors and helping the younger players as I got older was just something I really enjoyed. And as an older player, I knew I was one of the Barry Melrose and the Glenn McCoskey then, and I just thought that was where I wanted to go. I was done trying to make the NHL. It was still wanted to be the best in the American League. And be, you know what, and be there to help a Dmitry Kalinin and a Brian Campbell and these guys, Nathan Page, guys that are, you know, younger guys that just needed some direction and help, and we want to be the best.
1: You always remember the great moments in your career, all the big wins, all the happy goals, all the big celebrations, but as a coach also, do you draw on the times that you weren't successful, when things didn't go well, and you want to remember what you took out of that?
2: Oh, yeah. I mean, even, you know, I was fortunate enough to start out in Boston in the coaching part of it. And, you know, we got there and we didn't win right off the bat. And then the last 8 years I was there, we had a very good team and, you know, and fortunate enough to win. But in Detroit, you take a little bit from every place you're at. In Detroit, we were very similar to San Jose. We were in a bit of a rebuild, and you have some character guys that are coming up, but you just learn off of every experience, and you learn from every coach you're around. And we're like a sponge. We're still trying to. I'm older now, but I'm still trying every day. Like, Ryan's a younger guy, and he's got great ideas. So you're always putting that learning cap on every day, trying to come to the rink.
1: You played for some interesting coaches. I mean, we mentioned your first one, Doug Sauter, in junior hockey. You played for Sandy Huckle, who's old-time hockey to the max. You played for Bill Dineen, another old-time hockey guy, Brian Murray, Jacques Demers, Harry Neal. You had him for a while, Paul Holmgren. Jimmy Roberts is another guy that you played for, Ricky Lee. I mean, these guys are some of the great names over the last 30 years. So you had to have really sucked in a lot into that sponge from all of them.
2: Yeah, absolutely. I mean, it brings back some interesting memories when you think of guys like Jimmy Roberts. He used to wear just normal gloves on his hands. And Paul Sear, a defenseman, cut his fingers off one day, all of his fingers off his gloves. And he went back into the garbage. He grabbed every little one, taped them back on, and went out there, and not a thing was said. But just very smart individuals and just guys, fun guys to be around that try to make you better all the time.
1: I also have a kind of a humorous story that I'll always remember watching this game with the Red Wings on TV. Peter Dineen is playing for Adirondack. He gets recalled. He's on a two-way contract, and in the middle of the game, he separates his shoulder. And I remember him skating off the ice with a smile on his face, knowing he was going to be out for 6 weeks and have the one-way contract for that amount of time. These are little things that happen all the time in this pro game.
2: Yeah, exactly. I mean, back in the day, we used to hurry out on a Saturday night. So they couldn't catch us on Sunday to send us down, so we got an extra day's pay. So we were trying to get out of there, and it was a guy by the name of Steve Martinson was always look across, and I was a younger guy, and he's like, let's get out of here before they call us. So just little things like that. But again, when you did get injured up in the NHL compared to the American League, you got that major league salary. You felt pretty good for a short time.
1: I want to talk about your time in Boston. Claude Julien was the head coach there, and actually Cody Ward's dad, Jeff, was on the assistant coaching staff. The Bruins had not won a Stanley Cup since they traded Joe Thornton. And this was 2011. And I will never forget this because the San Jose Sharks were in the conference final against Vancouver. And that was the team that ended up taking Boston to Game 7, winning the Stanley Cup. But before we get to that, I just wondered if there was ever any discussion in Boston about the possibility of having to face Joe Thornton in the Stanley Cup final to try to win it for the first time since trading him.
2: Well, I can tell you, you know, it's so funny you brought it up today because I ran into Joe this morning and we were just talking a little bit about it and we were talking about defensemen and stuff like that. And I said, you know, when we played, the one thing I did not want San Jose to win back then, I wanted Vancouver because I couldn't get my matchup against Joe Thornton as easy just the way the benches are. Zdeno Chara is a left defenseman in Vancouver. He's on our bench lines up that I can get him on and off the ice extremely easy for every D-zone faceoff for the first and third periods. San Jose, it's opposite. He's in the far side, so I can't get him off as easy. And at the time, Todd McLaughlin was an extremely good coach that matched up, and he made it really, really difficult to match up against Joe. So I was not looking forward to that matchup because I knew Todd would run my show, you know, with Z, and you're trying to get Z out there all the time, but you just couldn't get him off the ice. So I was extremely happy that we played Vancouver instead of San Jose just for that reason of little things, details.
1: My little thought about it was, had the Sharks played the Bruins, the moment the San Jose plane landed at Logan, there would have been 20 cameras around the plane waiting for Joe to get off the plane because of the dramatic nature of that story. But back to that Sharks team in that time, Patrick Marleau and Joe Thornton, what about those two guys in their place in this game?
2: Well, I just think they're great ambassadors of the game now. They've done their careers speak for themselves. I'm just getting to know them now, being on the West Coast and, you know, seeing them on the ice with the Sharks and helping out and being around. They're just great individuals. And it's something to be said about the game is they're just great people. And they're passionate. They want the Sharks to do well. In their career, they were extremely successful, and they just want to carry that on.
1: But they're also giving back by billeting the two top young prospects in the Sharks organization. Did anybody do that back in the day with the teams you played with?
2: There was a few. I know Phil Kessel, when I played, I mean, in junior we did, but in the pros, basically, we didn't. I think when I was in Boston, we had Phil Kessel stay with a family and try to put a Dougie Hamilton and some guys that were really young in situations to succeed. And not everyone, I don't think Tyler Seguin went with someone, but I think it's a good thing. They're 18, 19 years old coming into, you know, they've got money all of a sudden and not to be alone. And other guys on the team have family and that sometimes. So I think it's important to be, till they get their feet wet, to be surrounded by good people and someone that's going to look after them and point them in the right direction.
1: I mean, even something as simple as knowing how to balance your checkbook or knowing how to cook dinner.
2: Absolutely. It's the little details of now you got to do your own wash. It's the dry cleaning. It's the little thing. It's just getting up on time, you know, eating your breakfast, getting to the rink. It's just little things. And at least if you're around a family of, you know, Joe and Patrick around their family, they're up and they're gone. And now when you come home at night, you're just not sitting by yourself either. You know, I think that they've all got kids, so you're around a family, which is really important.
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1: We continue our visit with Sharks assistant coach Doug Huda on the San Jose Sharks Audio Network. What's your theory about coaching young defensemen and coaching NHL defensemen these days with the way the game is?
2: Well, the way the game is going right now, I mean, the young defensemen are so skilled in that, and we're never ever trying to take that part away from the skill. Our main message all the time is we have to defend and then push the puck out and then join. And that's, you know, I mean, you have to be able to defend in this league, to play in this league for a long time. If you don't defend your end, you're in your end all the time, and it's extremely hard. With the young defensemen, it's just about, we don't want to take any creativity away from them or anything, and it's about being a sponge every day when you're on the ice or you're on the bench. It's watching what is Kopitar doing when he's coming down on another guy. You have to pay attention to the game when you're on the bench. You just don't sit there and wait for your next shift. You got to be ready to, you know, to take anything in that's happening. Realize that, oh, this guy's got to move. He's going to try and cut in. And it's just paying attention to detail. And that we're just trying to help them get to the next level as quick as possible and help them, their potential, you know, blossom to be a San Jose Shark.
1: One thing that you definitely have to figure out, especially as you have changing lineups, is to have a guy playing in a position where he's out of his comfort zone. Let's say a good example, a left-handed shooting defenseman having to play on the right side now when he's played the left side his whole career. How hard is that?
2: It is hard. It is hard. And my experience is that the lefties can play right, but the righties usually can't play left. And it's funny how that happens. Obviously, we're going through it right now with, you know, with Henry's playing the right side, and there's advantages and disadvantages of it. Like the disadvantage is in the ozone, the puck's on the wall, tougher to get off. The advantage is when they go to close on a guy, your stick's on that side, so you should be able to get into them a little bit easier. In the old days, the older players used to love playing their offsides because you can just stick your stick in the stomach and it'd be over, but now you can't. But there's still advantages. On the blue line, partner has it, slide to the middle, that's one-time pucks. So when you do get it in the neutral zone, you should be looking up ice. So there are advantages, but it just has to, it takes time to get used to that. And a lot of really good players, when you play your offside, it can't help. But it's tough when you're a young guy and you're just trying to get your feet wet and you get thrown on that side. And you can tell there's certain spots where you sort of get stuck. You know, going back for pucks, it's just not, this doesn't seem the same. So it takes some time.
1: Also trying to stop it on your backhand or needing to take that extra second to stick your skate out to stop it, to keep it in. And then you have to make a play and a guy's right on you now.
2: Oh, absolutely. And that would be more on the offensive zone. You know, when the puck's coming around the wall, you're trying to get there. You've got to surround the puck a little bit more, or you just got to put it back down the wall. But you definitely don't have as much time as you do when you're on your forehand.
1: When you're in the defensive zone, what instincts should the defenseman have when the puck is coming toward him?
2: Well, we want to have stick on puck, and we want to close as extremely quick. We want to close, and we want to end plays as much as possible. And sometimes we get puck watching a little bit, and we want to make sure that we're just closing on them. It's body position, you know, making that we're upright, our stick's on the ice, and we're ready to go through stick on puck and go through bodies.
1: Also, it's connection with the forwards too, isn't it? Because the forwards have to have back pressure in order to give the defenseman confidence they can step up at the blue line, and then also to take some of that space away from the forwards. But how do you think that's working?
2: Well, I think that's always a challenge with every team. You want to have a good gap, but if you don't have support from your forwards, your gaps are always... They're out. You feel left alone out there. I always call it, you feel naked at times if you're by yourself. But if you have back pressure, you're more apt to stand up and stay up. So we call it surfing. We want to come across the ice as the offside defenseman on the blue line. We want to come across and set our gap right from the blue line and surf, pull yourself back. So now you're moving back and you've got some distance in between. But now you're ready to, you know, I call it lateral gap with a good stick on puck and end plays. But it all starts from the offensive zone, and it all starts from us having a good F3 that we feel like we're all tight together.
1: I guess the impulse for any young player is to look at a situation as it's developing on the ice and see the simple 5-foot, 10-foot pass over here that his coach is telling him to always make. And then he sees this other play that he says to himself, boy, it'd be really, really cool if I could complete this. And then he tries it. And if it works, he looks great. But if it doesn't, it might be in the back of your net. How difficult is it to, you know, with these kids that are used to being the best player in their league when they get here, to convince them to just make that simple play?
2: Well, I think that's part of learning through experience. They are going to try it, and they're going to try going up the middle, and you're going to tell them 100 times, and you're going to have to tell them 101 times just to make the simple play. Sometimes they have to get burned on it before they learn on it, and that comes back with experience. you know, first year guys come in, but some guys make the play, some guys get away with it. But to your point, you're going to get burned eventually if you keep trying to force pucks into the middle or hard plays. And we're just asking them to make the simple play and join, you know. And it's not easy for them because, like you said, they've come from being the best player on their teams and they've been able to make these plays. But it is just repetition that we just keep telling them, make simple plays, make simple plays.
1: Let's talk about life on the West Coast in the NHL. Travel's different. Your practice schedules are a little bit curtailed compared to being when you were in Boston. When you're back in your own bed, you can get up the next morning. You can have practice time. What about life on the West Coast, and what about Northern California for you and your family as it pertains to not only your life, but how the sport of hockey is viewed by the fans?
2: Well, first of all, we love being out west. It's we're obviously we grew up in Western Canada, but to be out in Northern California, it's a treat for us. I mean, we're close to our kids that live in Southern California in Vegas, so that part is very, very fortunate for us. The hockey part of it is a little bit different. I don't mind. We go away for 6 or 7 games compared to the East Coast League teams that jump in and out, and they're coming home at 2 in the morning and then up at 11 practicing and then hopping on a plane again and going another day. I prefer it that when we go out on the road, we're gone for 6 games and we come back. Once you're on the road, there. But I don't have young kids, so it's a little different for me than the guys that have young kids. So and the people in California are very passionate. I mean, we've got great crowds, and the people here are very passionate about their team, and you can tell when Mac picks up that puck and he starts going down the ice, there's a buzz in the building. So it's a good place, and it's only going to get better.
1: Well, we've had Joe Thornton and Patrick Marleau. It was a dynamic duo before in the history of the Sharks. Logan Couture and Joe Pavelski. We've had several others. But what about this Celebrini-Smith combo? How excited should fans be about it?
2: Oh, very exciting. They're both just young kids that are just going to get better and better and learn the game. We're asking an awful lot of them right now. They're playing huge parts, but they're learning on the job. And there will be some days where it's not going to turn out not as well as they want it, but you got to go through these growing pains.
1: Doug, it's really been great visiting with you, and we want to wish you the very best. And I know that getting the Sharks back to prominence and challenging for a Stanley Cup is right at the top of your goal list, and we look forward to seeing that happen.
2: Thanks for having me. Appreciate it.
1: A new generation of San Jose Sharks defensemen is in outstanding hands with Doug Huda working with them each and every day. I'm Dan Rusinowski. Thanks for joining us.
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1: We're in the spotlight with Yaroslav Askarov of the San Jose Sharks, one of the most exciting young goaltenders in the entire National Hockey League. And Yaroslav, first of all, thanks for being with us. I would like to talk to you a little bit about how it all started for you. You were born in Omsk, which is a long way from St. Petersburg. But tell us a little bit about your early life. How long did you live in Omsk? When did you move to St. Petersburg? And when did you start playing hockey?
2: So I was starting to play hockey at 7 years old. So me and my dad, we was on the hockey game, and like the first pro league in Russia, and we was watch the game, and the one buddy from not my side, from like father's side, he was like, "What do you think about this young guy? He would like to try the goal." You know, I was 7 years old, and in that moment we had it's so hard to explain. It's hard to say on English. So whatever. Me and my dad on a few days after that conversation. We just kept that conversation.
1: Yeah.
2: A few days after, me and my dad, we was went to a hockey shop, bought everything, bought skates, jersey, couple more hockey equipment, and went to practice.
1: And that was in Omsk?
2: That was in Omsk, right.
1: And how you were 7 years old?
2: I was 7 years old. On the ice, being 70 or 60 people in the same moment.
1: Sure.
2: And so this was pretty good.
1: Now, were you
2: Coach
1: always...
2: Coach picked me.
1: Were you always interested in being a goalie, or did you start at another position?
2: I've been probably 6 months a player, and after that my first coach, he was watching me. I was pretty good. I was pretty good player. I was scored a lot.
1: Really?
2: But I was you don't have goalies in that moment. You 7 years old, and you scoring goal, and 10 seconds after, the other people scoring you goal. And you just always tight or something, tight score. And I was start thinking about how I can manage that, how I can fix it. And I was the first guy who did the back check, and I was stayed between the pipes in just player equipment, and I was trying to save the puck. And one day my first coach asked me about, do you want to use the goalie pads, goalie gloves? Do you like to try it? We'll see how it's going to be. I'm just yeah. Why not? And from that moment, I'm staying in it.
1: What was it like to put the pads on for the first time? I mean, when you actually did it, did you just fall in love with it right away?
2: Yeah, because nobody could score high, because everybody was shooting on the ice, and I was oh my god, I'm so good. Now it's way harder, but and I was all right, I'm fine. I find my spot. Because I was so happy, no one can score. I was nice, it's way easier. Because to be a player, I have to do many, many things. To be a goalie, just stay between the pipes.
1: Now, interesting.
2: I'm too lazy.
1: Interesting. You're not lazy. Interesting story about this is that Andrei Vasilyevsky, who's an outstanding goaltender, when he first started playing, he's left-handed, and so he wanted to catch with his right hand like you. Mm-hmm. But where he grew up, there wasn't any right-handed catching equipment, so he had to learn how to catch left-handed, and that's how he plays now in the NHL. Did you have any trouble like that, or did they always have the right equipment for you, or how did that work?
2: The first 2 weeks, I was trying to be a lefty too, and after I couldn't save anything, and I was in the same moment, my dad was ordered from U.S. or Canada some gloves, and I was waiting for 3 or 4 months, I believe so. And for that moment, I was used player gloves. So just regular ones.
1: I don't know if you know this, but one of the greatest goaltenders of all time, his name was Bill Dernan. He played for the Montreal Canadiens back in the 1940s. And he played with regular gloves, mm-hmm. so he could catch sometimes left-handed, and then sometimes he would catch right-handed. You never thought about trying that, did you?
2: I've never thought it, but I will see.
1: Maybe in practice one of these days.
2: One in the eight, yeah.
1: I'll have to show you the pictures. It's really fascinating because he was also a captain of the Montreal Canadiens back when they allowed a goalie to be a captain. So he was a pretty unique individual.
2: Ooh, I've never heard it.
1: I'll show it to you.
2: What do you think about, like, he's used, like, which stick he's used, like, the right crew or, like, whatever, like...
1: Back then, the sticks were flat. Yeah.
2: Got it.
1: So he could just switch anytime he wanted. Sometimes, I don't know if he did it by period, but I think he could do it. Each period, he could catch differently. And, of course, when the shooter comes at you, that's a different way to plan, right?
2: Yeah, absolutely. That's something interesting.
1: One other thing that you like to do is related to the history of hockey in Northern California, and that is you're not afraid to handle the puck. And back in the day when the California Golden Seals played in Oakland, that was the first NHL team in this area, in Oakland, they had a goalie named Gary Smith, and his nickname was Suitcase because he kept getting traded all the time. But he used to not trust his defensemen, and so what he used to do was actually stick handle the puck past center ice. And they made the rule that you couldn't go past center ice or you get a penalty because of him. And so that's kind of interesting because you like to handle a puck. You're not going to go past center ice. But when did you really start to enjoy handling the puck as a goalie?
2: I would say pretty much like all the time because like I've been because like in Russia we have a pretty cold winter, so that's why I was played like a player every winter at on the street. Like I have a, you know, on my street where I was lived, I had a ice rink, like whatever, like 100 feet from my home. So I've been a player for every winter for 2 months.
1: Wow, that's fascinating. And of course, that's a big part of the life in Russia, especially central Russia where Omsk is. I mean, it's pretty cold winters, not a lot going on.
2: It's very similar with Winnipeg. Like during the summer, during the winter time.
1: Yeah, it's the wind is blowing and there's nothing there. It's just straight. The wind goes straight in 50, 60 miles an hour. Pretty cold.
2: It's pretty cold, yeah, right.
1: So your dad's name is Vladimir. Right. Did he play hockey at all? Did he play any sports?
2: He was played football, whatever he was growing up. And
1: how about your mom or your family members? Who's in your family?
2: My mom, dad, just never.
1: Do you have brothers and sisters?
2: Young brother, like 10 years younger than me.
1: Wow.
2: But he's a smart guy.
1: What does he do?
2: He's like working in school. Like
1: he's a teacher?
2: Going to school.
1: He's a student.
2: Student, like, yeah.
1: Well, he is 10 years younger than you, so he's still got a ways to go.
2: Yeah, 13 years old, so...
1: Does he play hockey or no?
2: No. Like I said, he's a smart guy. So we have one athlete in our family, and the other guy is going to be like the smartest. Maybe going to be IT. We'll see.
1: That'd be good. Next generation of IT geniuses.
2: Yeah, absolutely.
1: When did you move to St. Petersburg, and how did that happen? Did it happen because a job change, or did it happen because you were starting to be really good in hockey and somebody was noticing you?
2: It was like we had invite from like St. Petersburg, like the team, like the junior team was invited me and my family was believe in me, and like thanks for my family because they did, like they changed the city, they changed job, everything, so, like because me, just they was believing in me and they're like, all right, let's try it, why not, we'll see how it's gonna be. And me and my dad, we lived together for 1 year in St. Petersburg, so like mom and my brother was staying in Omsk for 1 year. We was kind of like just went to St. P for a check, you know, like it could be more worse than what's happened, you know, like, and but everything was okay. That's why after 1 year, my mom and my brother came to St. P as well. So, and from that time, I've been 12 or 13 years old at that moment.
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1: We're visiting with Yaroslav Askarov of the San Jose Sharks, talking a little bit about where he's from and what made him the person he is and the goaltender that he is. I want to talk about St. Petersburg because that's currently the traditional capital of Russia. That's where the Tsar lived during that time. Now it's one of the most beautiful cities in Russia. Did you know much about the history when you moved there, and did you get to appreciate that at all?
2: So absolutely, it's a great city. I love this city. And when I went to there, like the first year, I wasn't know anything about this city, but I was like been in school in that moment, and so I was kind of like, we had a couple lessons, like the story, like the St. Petersburg story. Mm-hmm. It means like the lesson about like the St. P and all of that stuff, about like the history. So, but now I know more than like 10 years ago, so.
1: Do you spend time there in the summer now, or do you go back to Omsk, or what do you do?
2: I'm going to St. P most of the time. I'm still going to Omsk for like a couple days to see my grandmother, grandfather, and a couple buddies still living in Omsk. But like most of the summertime, I'm spending in St. Petersburg.
1: Well, I noticed from the maps, it's a long drive to get to Omsk. You pretty much have to fly.
2: Yeah, it's 3.5 hours flight. So, yeah.
1: So when you get to St. Petersburg, now you're playing at a higher level of hockey, obviously, and you play higher level than junior. You get a chance to represent your country in like the under-18s, you know, the tournaments and so forth. When did it really start to become real for you that you might be able to be a professional? How old were you when you thought that maybe you could be a professional?
2: 16 or 17 probably, because before that age, I've never always thought about it. Because I was thought like, when I was young, I was thought like the first league, the players who's playing there, they also have like the job on the side. So that's kind of like, they just playing the game. In the morning, they go on somewhere to work. I felt like they split the two jobs. That was my thing when I was young. That's why probably, science like, I've been like 16 or 17.
1: Did you know that in the NHL that used to be that way a long time ago?
2: Yeah, I heard something, but like didn't know a lot.
1: Maurice Richard, who's one of the greatest goal scorers ever, the trophy is named for him. Mm-hmm. He actually had another job in a factory during his time with the Canadiens, mm-hmm. until one point where they started to pay a lot more money, mm-hmm. and the league got to become more popular, largely because he scored all those goals, mm-hmm. and was such a big deal. It's amazing how the game has grown. Mm-hmm. But what about in Russia? The fact that the KHL is there. You got a chance to play in the KHL when you were 17 years old, which is very unusual, especially for a goaltender. What's that league like?
2: It's hard to say because I was played there like 15 games in 3 seasons. So like that's not many games, you know, like when you play just like 5 to 6 games per season there, it's all hard to tell. Like, just it's not a bad league, that's pretty good league, like with some good teams, some good, pretty skilled players too. Like, the change with like NHL and AHL, probably like the size, the ring size there, it's a little bit bigger, just a little bit, not like the huge one. That means you have more time on the ice to make decision to find somebody who is still open, you know, like it's special like for the players. Like for the goalie have more time too. I mean, like after the shot, if pucks go to the corner after you, kind of like after rebound, pucks goes to the corner, you have more time to recovery. So that's the big difference between these two leagues.
1: Are all the rinks wider there, all of them Olympic size, like 200 by 100, or are some of them like the NHL?
2: Probably. It's not like Olympic size anymore, but like they did like a little bit, they made a little bit like smaller, but it's still bigger than here.
1: What was the most interesting city that you played in, whether you played there, obviously you played in St. Petersburg, mm-hmm. but what was the most interesting city you traveled to?
2: I would say Kazan. It's like couple hours flight from St. P in Moscow. Mm-hmm. It's a pretty good city. Because like the Moscow, like pretty big for me, like too big. It's like New York, you mm-hmm. know, like traffic, like it's pretty bad there. So that's why I picked Kazan way better.
1: Well, the history of Kazan, too. I mean, Alexander Nevsky, that's the whole history of that whole time. During that period of Russian history was very, very important. Did you ever get all the way out to Khabarovsk?
2: Once or twice.
1: That's a long flight.
2: And especially like the winter time, that was a great experience there.
1: I'll bet. It's even colder there, isn't it?
2: You know Celsius? Minus 38, minus 40. I would say it's
1: Winnipeg.
2: It's like Winnipeg, yeah. It's very close.
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0: the ratings and stuff, and I was like, I was kind of like new before draft. I have to go like first round somewhere like between, or maybe like the second early. So, and I was like, I was didn't know anything about it. That's why I was like, oh, it's something interesting, but I never was talk with somebody about it. So that's why that was something new for me. And we had like decision in that moment. So that's why I was like, my full focus was on my regular season. And so that's why I was like, that's pretty cool. But like, again, I had like the game probably in that moment, like in the draft time. So that's why I was like, all right, that's great. It's great, but like, I never was thought about it in that moment. Because like, only probably after the season, whatever, like my contract was ending, and I was like, ready to go to US. I was realized about like, that's like you said, it's something special.
1: When you were growing up, who were your favorite goalies?
0: I had like, mostly like the Russian goalies. It's like Bobrovsky, Vasilevsky, like Shesterkin, Sorokin, all of that guys, and also like the Finnish guys, like Rinne and Saros.
1: Interesting because they were part of the Nashville
0: Right.
1: organization, right? Jussi Saros, what kind of a teammate was he?
0: He was a good teammate, pretty good, pretty quiet guy, so we was handled it pretty well, I think so.
1: So you followed them when you were growing up, and did you know much about Yevgeny Nabokov?
0: I was watching him like and back to 2008 or 2009 when he's played in the national, I mean like national Russian team. I was watched that tournament and I was like, I was knew him, yeah. And I know he's like Russian legend and who's like played in NHL. So,
1: He's one of the top goalies in
0: but
1: terms of wins
0: for me,
1: ever.
0: like especially like when I was that age, for me he was like, you know, like somewhere in the mountains. I was like, he's like legend.
1: So what's it like to work with him?
0: It's a great experience, you know. That's the honor to work with him, with Spearzy, like both these guys. Like we have pretty good like the goalie core. So every day you learn something. Like maybe like not a lot every day, but like just step by step, like little step by little step.
1: Sometimes, too, after a game, you might learn something about what you did by looking at your video. Do you do that much with Spearzy and with Nabby, looking at video?
0: Yeah. Like not like in the same day, but like a few days after the game, we watch a little bit. Because you kind of like you take it brief, you know, like it's right after the game. You kind of like sometimes can be too emotional, too much smiling, like me. So that's why after a couple days after, you kind of like take a little recovery, and like you said, you're ready to watch. You're ready to learn something new. You can see like there's some mistakes and stuffs, so. That's, I mean, for me, that's better to, I mean, like, better to do that a few days after the game.
1: Tell us about the American Hockey League. You got to play in Milwaukee, and you played for the San Jose Barracuda. And when you were with the Barracuda, you were a top goaltender in the American Hockey League without question. Your playoff experience playing against a team like the Colorado Eagles, and you were so strong in those games. Do you think that experience was good for you to get better?
0: I think so, yeah, absolutely. Because, like, I would say every game kind of like getting better, you. But, like, the playoffs, that's something special. That's the different sport. So I think so. Like, the playoff game getting better, you, and two times, I mean, twice better than regular season getting you better, like, just once. But, like, the playoff game, like, twice better. That was the great sign because, like, the first two playoff years here, because with Milwaukee, I wasn't that good because, like, I wasn't played that good. That's why this was the good sign for me because I can't play in the playoff.

0: And Yusuf Saros was signed to an 8-year contract, and they brought in Scott Wedgwood. It was an opportunity for you to maybe move on and come to San Jose. What did you know about the San Jose Sharks before you came here? Did you know anything about San Jose at all?
1: I know, you guys, a lot of Russian guys here.
0: It's true.
1: You always have, the bunch of Russian guys there. And I was new only in that. Literally, yeah.
0: You didn't know about the weather or about the city or about Silicon Valley or anything?
1: Yeah, I was the new guy in the U.S. I was to learn something every day. I was being in Nashville, Milwaukee, and most definitely the east side, U.S. That's why I've never been on this beautiful side. Just the weather here, unreal. The views here, it's something special. To living here.
0: What about playing hockey here? Coming through that Shark Head when the fans start to get excited. It's a good place to play, isn't it?
1: That's great. The fan base here, I said on the exit meetings, that's great. Special. I was talking with many guys here about how that's been a couple of years ago. I mean, not a couple of years ago, but when the Sharks have been in the playoff. And I've seen that crowd, and it's going to be interesting to get it back, We're going to try.
0: Well, I don't think there's any doubt it's going to happen. What do you think about the fact that this team has so many good players in your age group? I mean, you're one of them, but you've got Macklin Celebrini a couple of years younger. You've got Will Smith. You've got Chernyshov now coming to the team. He's a young kid. These guys are all really talented hockey players. Are you excited about what's going to happen?
1: Oh, yeah, super excited, actually, because like you said, we have a bunch of young, talented guys, so he's going to be growing up every year, and it's going to be interesting.
0: The way that your coach talks about it, he said, there's light at the end of the tunnel. That's kind of the way he describes it. That means you can see the future.
1: That's a good sentence. I agree with that.
0: Tell me about your first start for the San Jose Sharks. You played St. Louis. And that was kind of a crazy way to begin, wasn't it?
1: Yeah. I still remember that.
0: Well, tell us about your memory.
1: This was the first shift or something like that. And that was the dream. I would stop the puck, play with the puck, play on the glass. And that was crazy play by them. I can't remember who that was. He's the stop the puck and did a great play. That was super quick. And I was uh-oh. All right, it's time to go to the locker room right away. Nah, I was all right. So that's happened already. So we still have 59 more minutes. That's hockey. That's game. Can happen everything. So take took the huge breath, exhale. All right, it's forgot that moment. We're still doing it. We're still playing the game.
0: Is that how you handle it? I mean, you basically just take a deep breath and move on?
1: Usually, and move on, yeah, because, the life's going on always. You have to move forward if you want to grow up.
0: How about the way that your teammates were at that time when that happened? I mean, were they encouraging? Were they say, don't worry about it, well, let's just keep going, or what happened?
1: I can't remember who's been, from, the players, but Blake had been on the bench in that moment. Blake was there. And he was helping me a lot in that moment, too. He was like, Oski, it's not a big deal. Just play your game. It's all right. Just chilling, buddy.
0: Who said that?
1: Blakey. Oh. Blakey was there on the bench in that moment. So, and a couple D's, probably Mario, I would say. Yeah, Mar probably said it to me as well. Just take a breath. Just everything's okay. Just keep it going. It's all right.
0: Well, your team picked up a point in that game, right? Yeah, it was a shootout loss. And then the next time you were on the ice was a couple days later. You played L.A. and you won 7-2. So all was well again, right?
1: Right. Like I said before, just take a breath and moving on. Exhale and just keep it going. You never know what's going to be like. Just keep focused on the next shot.
0: Goaltenders are typically artistic people for whatever reason. They like to think a little bit differently. They're very creative. You have a lot of creative artwork on. You've got a lot of tattoos. When did you decide to get your first tattoo, and what was it?
1: the first time when I started to think about to get like some tattoo, I've been like 16. But my dad said it to me like, hey buddy, you don't have anything here, not yet, so listen, just whatever, you're gonna be like at least 18, you will come back to, you know, you will think it one more time. If you actually will want to do it, you're gonna do it. And I was 19. I was back to that idea when I've been like 19, and I was did like the death half, like the arm. So I'm not gonna tell what does that mean. Probably next time. I guess you're like, it's like many different things. It's like something like I forgot that word. It's something like mind. How do you call it?
0: Spirit, heart.
1: Probably. But like, I don't want to like explain it now. Maybe like next time.
0: Yeah. All right. Yeah. We'll figure it out.
1: We'll do it later.
0: One thing I notice is that there's a lot of English in here. Why so serious? That's something about your... Stay hungry.
1: Yeah. And like the last hope.
0: Last hope. Tell me about last hope and why you chose to put it on your neck.
1: It's like two things. Like the one of... that's more about like the God. So the people start to thinking about him when you are in a bad situation in your life. You just, please, can you help me? That's not good. And I'm like, you have to think about him like pretty much all the time. It doesn't matter where you now, like in a good situation, in a bad situation, you just, every time you have to say like, thank you. And it's like kind of like memory for me. The good memory, the last hope. And like the second one, like I'm the goalie.
0: So you're the last hope.
1: So like, yeah, if like the forward have like a mistake, we have these. If these have a mistake, we have a goalie. So like the goalie, like only like the net can, like where like you're like the last hope.
0: So that means that the rest of the team thanks the goalie and the goalie thanks God.
1: Right. Yep.
0: Are you in the Russian Orthodox Church like most Russians?
1: Yeah.
0: So that's really interesting. So that's a part of you that's very spiritual. You really want to be thankful. Mm-hmm. You appreciate. But what about your day-to-day life? What about the way that you prepare? How hard during the off season do you work on training off the ice? What else do you do to stay in shape?
1: The smart people around me, so they train. They build me. They trying to teach me some like the stuff how I have to work like off the ice. When I've been in summer like at the Russia, like where like the first couple months there, like the off season, I was trying to be in a different sport. So really? That means try to find something new, try to change like, you know, not your mind, but trying to play different sports. That helps to your head, helps to your, what are like the game sense, you know. You kind of like take a little bit off the ice, getting like rest, and you start to think, you know, you play in the soccer, you think a little bit different because it's different sport. If you play in like the basketball, like that's a different sport too. You can like the different like.
0: Well, it wires your brain differently, right? The electricity goes in a different way.
1: Yeah, it's pretty healthy too. It's pretty good stuff. So especially like the off season.
0: I don't know anything about your personal life. Do you have a girlfriend, a wife? Do you have any children? What's your future?
1: I have a wife for the last four years. So
0: where did you meet her?
1: I was met here like in Russia, like no kids, not yet.
0: That'll take time. That'll take care of itself.
1: Too
0: but
1: young, too young.
0: And does she have a profession?
1: She was like graduated, like in the last year. She was finished the school in the last year.
0: In Russia?
1: In Russia, yeah.
0: Where'd she go to school?
1: She's architecture. That's a good stuff.
0: That's so for
1: hopefully,
0: sure.
1: Hopefully she's going to make a lot of money. I'm just going to be chilling like that. I'm kidding.
0: What would it mean to you to be the goaltender for the Sharks to win a Stanley Cup? What would that mean to you?
1: It's a great question. It's not an easy question. So that means it's a long way. and you have to work pretty hard every day, like off the ice, on the ice, and have to be like a great person, like the great player, and we have to, not like I have, but like we have to build the great like relationship in the locker room as well, because like I think so that means it's gonna be, it means a lot as well, because like the good team, it means like not only like on the ice, it means like off the ice as well. So we have to have like really great group in the locker room as well. So like the family.
0: Seems like too that you have a kind of an ability to get the fans to enjoy the game. You know, that you get announced for one of the stars of the game, you come out with your ear to say, hey, come on, raise the level. Have you always had a good relationship with the fans like that, wherever you've played?
1: When I came in the U.S., I always try to find that way with the fans, because, like, we're playing for fans, always. Because, like, if not the fans, for what? We're playing for what? So I think so we're playing for fans. If they having fun, they kind of like give it, if we're going to give that energy for them, they kind of like going to be charged, you know, that energy, and they're going to give it that energy back to us. So it's kind of like negative and how do you call it? Like, you know, battery, one side like the
0: negative and positive.
1: And positive, yeah. And they kind of like work together every time. So,
0: I think the dream Stanley Cup would be to have you against Shesterkin or against the Vasilevsky and win. That would be a good one, wouldn't it?
1: It's going to be the best scenario. It's going to be like a movie for me.
0: It will be for everybody in San Jose, too. I want to thank you for the time you spent with us. It's great to get to know you. And we really look forward to a very long career for you in San Jose with a lot of wins and a lot of laughs and a lot of fun. Thank you.
1: Thank you for that time, too. I appreciate it. Thanks for inviting me.
0: Our thanks to Yaroslav Askarov for joining us in the spotlight today. Until next time, I'm Dan Rusinowski.
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0: Hello, Sharks fans. I'm Dan Rusinowski. Today we go back to January 18, 2010, for a regular season matchup between the San Jose Sharks and the Calgary Flames. It was game 50 of an 82-game regular season for Sharks hockey, and it was a matchup between two old friends and competitors in the Nets. Evgeny Nabokov and Mika Kiprusoff were both drafted and developed by the Sharks organization. And, as is the case when you have two top goaltenders, there was only room for one as the main man. Nabokov would eventually get that battle on his side, and he became the all-time winner for the Sharks as far as goaltenders are concerned. But Mika Kiprusoff moved on to Calgary and beat the San Jose Sharks in the conference final in 2004. And so here we are 6 years later with that rivalry still well entrenched. Let's go back to that game, January 18, 2010, a big night for Evgeny Nabokov and the Sharks against Mika Kiprusoff and the Calgary Flames.
4: Nabokov, Kiprasov, Kiprasov, Nabokov. It's a friendly rivalry and a very competitive one between two goaltenders who not only are good friends but used to be teammates. They played each other in the Stanley Cup playoffs, and Mika Kiprasov emerged victorious. They played once this season, and Kiprasov was the number one star in the game. But Yevgeny Nabokov is flying over the course of the last couple of weeks, and he is looking for a big victory as well as the San Jose Sharks meet the Calgary Flames next on the San Jose Sharks Radio Network.
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4: Good evening, everyone, and welcome to HP Pavilion at San Jose. Back-to-back game starts tonight for the Sharks as they take on the Calgary Flames for the second time this season at home. I'm Dan Rusinowski, along with Jamie Baker. Jamie, the last time we saw Calgary, they were flying high, one of the elite teams they were considered in the National Hockey League, and realistically, they still are. But after a 5-4 loss last night in Anaheim, Calgary Flames are 1-5-1 in a seven-game span, and Brent Sutter is scowling.
5: They are struggling scoring goals. They've scored more than three goals twice. That's two times in the last 23 games. One of those was last night, and they found a way to lose 5-4. This team, if you look, just check out these stats. Jay Bouwmeester, elite defenseman, one assist in the last nine games. Dion Phaneuf, one assist in the last seven games, two assists in his last 14. Jerome Iginla, one assist in his last seven games. Ole Jokinen, one goal, one assist, 2 points in his last six games. Damon Lankow, two assists in his last seven games. Iginla, no goals in eight games. He's got four goals in the last 23 games. Jokinen, three goals in his last 19 games. Those are the big names. They're not putting the puck in the net. That's a problem right now for Brent Sutter and the Calgary Flames.
4: On the other side of the ice, the Sharks found a way to get four goals against the Edmonton Oilers. Edmonton struggling this season, but still the way the Sharks paid the price and had an energetic effort on Saturday has to be commended. In fact, Danny Heatley says the kind of goals that he's been getting have been of that variety lately.
6: Sometimes those greasy goals have to go in, and sometimes you're going to get chances from the outside, and sometimes more often than not you're going to get chances in front of the net, ugly goals, and we've been trying to do that lately.
4: That's paying the price. Danny Heatley says that's been a modus operandi for the Sharks all year.
6: I think the focus of the team lately, especially lately, but all year has been to get pucks to the net and get to the net, especially when you play real good defensive teams and good goaltenders. I think it's a tough thing to defend.
5: You know, the thing that has surprised me about Danny Heatley's game, after seeing him now for, this is his 50th game in the San Jose Sharks uniform, and I've not seen him play 50 times in the past. I've seen him play games over the span of his career. I thought of him more as somebody who gets a lot of one-time goals, has this awesome shot. All his goals, most of his goals, not all, but the majority of his goals are all right around the net. They're just dirty, gritty, bang-home rebound type of goals. I mean, he gets the odd one-timer, and his shot, while it's accurate and he's got a great release, isn't like Ovechkin-style shot. I mean, this guy just has great hands, great touch, great feel of where to go, and he pays the price. He's strong on the puck. He's a big guy.
4: But he also outthinks you, and that's the other part of his game that makes him such a great
5: player. That's where he knows
4: player.
5: Where to go. And he knows, you know, he knows what corner to pick at the right time or whatever. But he's, and his stick's on the ice, and he gets open around the front of the net. That's where he goes and scores those goals. And, he's got guys that are getting the puck to the net, but Danny Heatley's, scored since his rookie year in the NHL. And I mean, he's a little bit of a different player. He's a little more of a meat and potatoes type of goal scorer than I thought he was going to be.
4: I agree with you. And one thing that surprises me, too, about his play is he's a much better defensive player than I thought.
5: Yeah, I mean,
4: he's actually working at it. I didn't think he worked at it very hard when I saw him in limited action with the Sharks against Ottawa or Atlanta.
5: I thought he did, when I saw him play in the Stanley Cup playoffs a couple of years ago.
4: Different scenario, sure.
5: With Spezza and Alfredson. But even then, he let them do the work. He's definitely, picking up his defensive play, I think, definitely from the last year or two in Ottawa, no question. So, he's playing good two-way hockey. That whole line is playing good two-way hockey, but you're right. Their talk is about how the Sharks have been scoring goals, and I think the most recent goals, you're seeing a lot of them. They're all right around that front of the net, Screens, tips, rebounds, 85-90% of the goals. That's where they are, folks.
4: That's what they got against the Edmonton Oilers on Saturday, and that's what they're going to have to get tonight against an increasingly desperate Calgary Flames team. Danny Heatley knows that. Like the Edmonton Oilers, he says the Sharks are going to come and be prepared.
6: You know, they're both good teams. I think Calgary has a great decor, great goalie. They play a real tight defensive system and make it tough on you to win the game. You know, they played a good game against us here in this building last time. We expect the same tonight.
4: That game was December the 5th at HP Pavilion. The San Jose Sharks got a number 3 star performance from Yevgeny Nabokov with 34 saves. But his old friend from Finland, Mika Kiprusoff, was one save better and the number 1 star. That one extra save that Kipper made was against Joe Thornton midway through the third period. A brilliant stop. Otherwise, we might have been talking about a Sharks victory either in overtime or the shootout.
5: Yeah, Kiprusoff was absolutely phenomenal, and there's no reason to expect him not to play that way tonight. But San Jose's also got to go in and, you know, play their game. They don't have to worry about, you know, how the Calgary Flames have been playing. I think San Jose, their focus is they don't want to lose the 2 games that they play Calgary at HP Pavilion this year. Right now, Calgary has the edge. They've won the game here. That's the only game these 2 teams have played so far.
4: Both goaltenders are rested. Mika Kiprusoff, after arrest, has a 5-0-1 record and a 1.79 goals against average in 6 games. What about Yevgeny Nabokov when he's at arrest? Well, after resting a game, Nabby is 4-0-2 in 6 contests, has a 94 save percentage, and a 1.6 goals against average. It's setting up to be a great goaltending matchup between the Sharks and the Calgary Flames. San Jose 31-10-8 for 70 points, in 2nd place in the NHL. The Calgary Flames have 26 wins, 17 losses, and 6 OTs. The 58 points for the Flames puts them in 10th in the NHL, but 7th in the West. Back after this on the San Jose Sharks Radio Network.
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4: I'm Dan Rusinowski, along with Jamie Baker. Welcome back to HP Pavilion at San Jose. The Sharks and the Calgary Flames for the 2nd time tonight. Last time they played, Douglas Murray and Jerome Iginla had a pretty good tete-a-tete going for the full 60 minutes, and you can expect that physical chippy play might occur. A lot of chirping happened between the Sharks and the Flames back in December as well. Danny Heatley says that's fine with him.
6: I think we like it. I think that's just competitiveness coming out, and we want to win. And the other team wants to win. I think you're going to get some battles, you're going to get some chirping, and you're going to get some physical play. And, you know, Calgary's a team that also likes to play physical, and that makes for a fun game.
4: And that brings us right to the keys to tonight's game between the Sharks and the Calgary Flames. The keys are brought to you by Togo Sandwiches. 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Try a number 9 freshly sliced hot pastrami sandwich today.
5: So you look at the Calgary Flames, you think about this team and what Daryl Sutter's how he's put this team together, assembled it over the last couple of years, and he's strengthened it from the back out. He's got Kiprusoff in nets. He went maybe the biggest acquisition this summer, free agent acquisition, was Jay Bouwmeester going to Calgary Flames. They've got Dion Phaneuf, Robin Regier, all those guys snuffed out, didn't make Team Canada, but they're still, in their own rights, very, very good defensemen. They have the ability to make some good outlet passes, get the pucks to the forwards. So the first key tonight, Dan, is take away the second pass. And I say that because if you can take away the first pass, great, but you're not always going to be able to do that. And if you have to go into a contained forecheck versus a pressure forecheck, because these guys get maybe net presence down in the defensive zone, they're going to make that first pass. But San Jose, don't allow the Calgary Flames to make that second pass. And that means you have to influence defensively. You have to have good stick and body position. You have to force to the outside, force guys on their backhand, put them in one-on-one situations where they're outnumbered. So that's the first thing. So allow Calgary to make one pass. Don't allow them to make that second pass. You do that, you got a good chance that they're going to be dumping it in or turning the puck over. Second key tonight for San Jose, be aggressive in the defensive zone. You have a Calgary Flames team, 1-5-1 in their last 7 games. They've scored 12 goals in that span, 4 of them last night. They've given up 19. Their power play in the last 8 games is 1-for-25. If you look at the goals for goals against differential, the first 26 games where this team was 17-6-3, they were plus 17. They had 81 goals for, 64 against. The last 23 games, 9-11-3, minus 6 goals for goals against differential, 46 goals for. So in the first 26 games, 81. The last 23, they've only scored 46 goals. It's a huge difference. What do you do with a team like that? You be aggressive on them in the defensive zone, whether it's even strength or penalty killing. Don't give them time to face the play. So if you look at tonight's keys, it's really, you know, focused around taking away any time and space that the Calgary Flames have. If they're struggling offensively, don't give them any time. Third key tonight for the San Jose Sharks is going to be a transition. If especially you go back to that first key, if that second pass isn't there, there could be turnovers. I'd like to see San Jose get some scoring opportunities, scoring chances off the rush tonight. I think that you might see some Calgary defensemen maybe being a little over aggressive. Maybe if they don't get that back support, San Jose can get some 2-on-1s, 3-on-2 scoring opportunities. And those are the three keys.
4: You might actually see some more desperation like that simply because the Calgary defense have not been part of their offense for so long, and because if the Flames are to be a successful team, they rely very heavily on a strong transition game.
5: They do. And, you know, guys like Phaneuf, he'll run out of position to make that big hit. And when a D runs out of position, it opens up ice somewhere else. Guys got to keep your head up because he'll go after guys in the neutral zone, but that's where guys have to play with their head up. There's got to be communication. But I think those, even Bouwmeester, you know, if he gets caught down low in the offense in the San Jose end, so the San Jose defensive zone, somebody's got to get in his lane, slow him from getting back to the point, because depending on who's out on the ice, I mean, even the Sharks' third, fourth line guys, you got some guys, Malhotra, Ortmeier, Nickel, they're good skaters. You got Torrey Mitchell, whether he's on the third or fourth line, that guy's fast. They can create some odd man rush situation opportunities for San Jose tonight.
4: Those are the keys brought to you by Togo's, a West Coast original since 1971. When we come back, I'll have a conversation with Rob Blake, the Sharks captain, about what's going on in the locker room lately. And we'll continue with more thoughts about tonight's game with the Sharks and the Calgary Flames. That's next on the San Jose Sharks Radio Network.
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5: Welcome back to HP Pavilion. We're getting closer to the drop of the puck for the first period against the Calgary Flames. You know, when you have big games, why not talk to the captain of the San Jose Sharks? And that's exactly what Dan Rusinowski did earlier today. Here's Dan with Rob Blake.
0: Rob, tonight you've got the Sharks and the Calgary Flames, first of back-to-back games. Tell me about this last game against the Flames, because you guys had a really spirited effort, came out on the losing end.
7: Yeah, they're a team that challenges competitively. They come in, obviously, with the nucleus they've built and the way they play hard, and they want to challenge you physically, so you got to be up to that task.
0: I guess physical is the word that you think of when you think about the challenge that Jerome Iginla places on the defense. Would that be accurate?
7: Yes, he's a power. You know, if you want to classify a power forward, that would be a category he would definitely be in. He likes to take to the net. He likes to get you on the backside of him, and he uses his size and strength to create a lot of openings.
0: What have you liked about the way your team has played the last couple of games?
7: Well, I think the biggest thing is that we're more prepared. We want to get out and we want to get going and different things. I mean, there's times when you got to play patient in that, but I think our starts and especially in this building can be even stronger, and we'll get to that level.
0: Tell me a little bit about the development of Marc-Edouard Vlasic, because everybody talks about him all the time. They ask about whether he's going to score more points on the offense and how well he plays defensively. But as a veteran player and as the captain of the team, how do you see the way he's coming along?
7: Well, I think he's good. I mean, he plays big minutes. He's a big part of this team. He plays in all aspects. He's going to be the second unit on the power play. He's going to be on the penalty kill. He's going to be 5-on-5, 4-on-4, whatever situation you want him in. Whether it's early in the game or late in the game. So, you know, he's been around. I mean, the points in that, they'll come. I mean, the opportunities of getting pucks through and that, you need to do that. And if you watch the top guys, that's what they end up doing. But, you know, as far as his overall game, I mean, at a young age, playing that many minutes and that reliable, I think is an important thing.
0: I ask about him because he's your defense partner, but also probably because you can relate because of the way you develop.
7: Yeah, and, you know, you come in at a young age and... you know, you're right there and you're in the thick of things and away you go. But I think the thing he's understanding more this year is that he's got a voice in this dressing room now. I mean, it's not, you don't consider him on the young side. I know his age and different things, but he's played enough that he has to be involved.
0: Now, the Calgary Flames are a team that likes to put pressure on you. You're going to really depend on people like Douglas Murray for really strong defensive plays. You guys enjoy watching him throw out those hits?
7: Yeah, definitely. I think that's the mainstay at his game right now. I mean, and last time we played Calgary, he was a big focus on that number one line as he went after him physically. And, you know, he's done that to throughout this whole season, and we encourage him to keep going. But I think the thing you're starting to see now is more of his offense, too. You know, the more he plays, especially with Danny Boyle, the way they cycle and they have movement at the blue line, it creates opportunities.
4: Opportunities indeed for Douglas Murray and the San Jose Sharks defense as they take on the Calgary Flames here at HP Pavilion. Our Sharks warm-up program continues in a moment on the San Jose Sharks Radio Network.
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4: It's time for a look at the Sharks roster report brought to you by El Camino Hospital, committed to doing whatever it takes to provide the finest care anywhere. Jamie, this is one of the easiest roster deals we can talk about because the Sharks essentially have 18 skaters. They have two goaltenders. Evgeny Nabokov is starting, and there are no scratches. That's because Brad Staubitz is back in the lineup after being sat out the last two games by coach's decision. And Ben Ferriero, who played last game against Edmonton, has been reassigned to Worcester. How easy is that?
8: Very easy. I concur with all your points.
4: What do you think about the idea of a team having essentially no backup? Because everybody talks about depth in case of an injury during warm-ups or something like that. What do you think about that? What do you make of it?
8: Don't care.
4: Don't care? Doesn't matter?
8: Nope. Not over a course of 82-game season. I wouldn't want to be in that situation in a critical playoff game or maybe a critical game coming down the stretch. But right now, it doesn't matter.
4: I mean, I just bring it up because of what happened with Edmonton last game. They had 17 guys.
8: Doesn't matter. 17 guys. I mean, the fourth liners get 6 minutes. So balance that 6 minutes over six other guys. Every six guys play an extra minute. It's no big deal.
4: The Calgary Flames have some big deals to think about, though. They can't score. They run into some goaltenders. The good news last night was that they had four goals for the first time since December 28th. But the bad news is they allowed
8: lost.
4: Five for the first time since December 27th. That's the kind of year it's been lately for Coach Brent Sutter, who, as I mentioned at the very start of this broadcast tonight, has had a distinct scowl on his face, even bigger than the one his brother Daryl used to have when he was coaching here.
8: Yeah, it's interesting that this team is struggling to score, you know, in their last, you know, it's seven games they're going through. They're in a slump right now, and every team goes through it, and they're relatively healthy. 12 goals in the last seven games, geez, that's not very much. 1 for 25 on the power play. You look at this team, you read the names of Bouwmeester, Phaneuf, you know, Aginla, Jokinen, Lankau, and you think, geez, they should be able to score on the power play. Where they're not that strong is down the middle. Like Craig Conroy, you know, he had a great season 1 year.
4: Turned over the puck the other day against Nashville. Brent Sutter wasn't very happy about it.
8: But Conroy shouldn't be a first-line centerman. He's not a first-liner. He's not like an elite first line centerman. Still a really good hockey player. Olli Jokinen
4: should be the first line center, but he's not. Is that what you're saying?
8: Who's that?
4: Olli Jokinen
8: should be, but well, maybe. I mean, maybe he and Aginla, they don't want to put them on the same. You know, put all their eggs in one basket, or maybe those two just don't sync up that well. Lankau's a good center. He's, you know, he plays well against San Jose, but so you know they're as strong as they are on defense. There's always going to be gaps in other areas on your team, you know, and that's just the way it is. San Jose, I mean, everybody knows San Jose. I mean, they're so strong up front, but San Jose doesn't have the strongest defensive core in the NHL. And you know, as good as Boyle is, and other guys, you know, are playing well, but it's not the top blue line core in the league. There's no question about that. But they also have probably the best. They might have the best line in the league, and Thornton, Marlowe, and Feely. So, I mean, you just have to make compromises in a salary cap situation. That's right now, it's just they're not getting any Calgary's not getting any production from some of their key players. I mean, Phaneuf, one assist in seven games. Aginla, one assist in seven games. No goals in eight. Four goals in 23 games. Jokinen, three goals in 19. Lankau, two assists in the last seven.
4: Nigel Dawes ought to get a goal once in a while. He's got no goals in 15 games. But the funny thing about it, Bouwmeester never scores, neither does Regier.
8: And Phaneuf's not scoring. And those guys have to be picking up points of some sort. I mean, this team needs to get some production from the back end. They're not getting it. And I think that's why they're not scoring right now.
4: But all is not bad for the Calgary Flames, even though things have not been the most positive of late. For instance, Jerome Iginla has no goals in his last eight games, as Jamie so wisely pointed out. He had an assist last night, which ended a six-game point drought. Bad news. That was his longest point drought since a six-game dry spell in November of 1997. So it's been 13 years since anything like this has happened to Jerome Iginla. And yet he's still on pace to have a 35-goal season, which would equal his total last year. Not quite as many points, but he's on his way to a 71-point year. Again, not the worst we've ever seen in the midst of all of these problems. Dion Phaneuf, he's on his way to scoring more goals than he had last year. But the big problem, Jamie, is the fact he's not picking up helpers. Last season, he was among the top defensive scorers in the top 15 of defensive scorers in the NHL with 36 assists. This year, he's on pace for half of that. And that's a sort of a clue as to what's going on as far as the Calgary Flames are concerned. With the Flames roster not changing all that much, save for the goaltender, let's tell you about the scratches for Calgary. Frederick Sjostrom, the one-time Phoenix Coyote and New York Rangers, out by coach's decision for the sixth consecutive game. Right winger David Moss, who seems to always give the Sharks some trouble, is out with a lower body injury, so he's going to miss his second straight game. And Aaron Johnson is out for the ninth consecutive contest. One difference in the last game, besides the fact that the Calgary is in a bit of a funk offensively, Jamie Lundmark was recalled on January 13th from the Abbotsford team in the AHL, and he has provided a little bit of life and some offense, and so playing on a line with Olli Jokinen and Erik Nyström, he's expected to provide some opportunities for the Flames in tonight's game. But as Jamie mentioned, it's all about the big guys. Phaneuf, Regier, Iginla, Lanko. Where are the points coming? We'll find out, certainly. And something tells me that the Calgary Flames can't feel that badly about their 14-7-3 road record, which is the sixth best in the NHL. They'll go with Mika Kiprusoff in nets tonight, the number 5-ranked goalie in the league. And nights after resting, Kiprusoff is 5-0-1, 93.6 save percentage, 179 goals against average. He's going to be ready to go. Comparing that directly to Evgeny Nabokov, who did not play against the Edmonton Oilers on Saturday. Nabby, in six games after resting and giving way to Thomas Greiss, has a 4-0-2 record. He stopped 158 out of 168 shots, and he has a goals against average of 1.60 in those games. And so once again, the focus tonight could be on Kiprusoff and Nabokov. We'll be back with more Sharks warm-up next on the San Jose Sharks Radio Network.
2: The San Jose Sharks Radio Network presents Coach's Chalkboard with Todd McClellan. A preview of the game you're about to hear with the Sharks head coach.
0: It's time for Coach's Chalkboard at HP Pavilion. Tonight's the first of back-to-back games. It's a home game tonight for the Sharks and the Calgary Flames. I'm Dan Rusinowski along with Sharks head coach Todd McClellan. And Todd, as you ponder the opportunity to take on the Calgary Flames, I go back to that game the last time you played them, and it was a really spirited hockey game on both sides. Anybody could win, but the Flames are kind of a wounded animal coming in here. How do you approach tonight's game?
9: Well, the most dangerous animal is the wounded animal. They haven't had the type of success that they probably expect or that the hockey world expects from them, but they're still a very, very good hockey club here. They play extremely hard. Very good forechecking team, create a number of turnovers along the boards, and it'll be a real good test for us tonight. I think it'll be a man's game, and we're going to have to be very alert and very strong in those areas for us to have any success.
0: I know you've been talking a lot about secondary scoring these last few games, and Devin Setoguchi employed a unique method to get himself back on the scoring column. Funny thing was, when he did it in junior, the goaltender was the victim was Devin Dubnyk again, so he's got to do it without it. But how much fun did you guys have with that?
9: Well, we had a little bit of a laugh after the game. Not much. I don't believe in that type of karma. I believe that you work hard, that you create turnovers, that you put yourself in certain spots to score goals. And I felt you could see a difference in Devin the other night. Now, if it was the haircut in his mind that triggered it, then great, so be it. But I'm certainly not going to rely on guys' haircuts to get us through the rest of the season or the playoffs.
0: No, it's pretty funny, though, and it reminds me of the movie Tin Cup, where the Kevin Costner character is putting all these ridiculous things on himself to try to change his golf swing. But more than that, what you said before really made more sense with that line with Pavelski and with Ryan Clough and with Devin Setoguchi when they were together really started to show some signs that things were going to happen these last few games.
9: Well, they did, but I said this earlier, results have to be in place for us to keep it together. So we decided to make the change. We put Manny up there, and I thought Manny did a really good job. Ryan Clough went down that line, played well as well. And you know, what it was a real distinct message from us that we'd given you enough opportunities as a line. It's now going to be split up. We won't be afraid to put it back together, but we'll give these other people a chance there, and we'll see what we get out of it.
0: You mentioned Manny Malhotra. He was a perfect 12-0 on faceoffs. We knew he was really good at that. But I wanted to just get your assessment of the importance of his presence in the lineup and his versatility and how much it's meant to your success this year.
9: Well, it's real interesting because when he's in the lineup, we feel a lot more comfortable as coaches for a number of reasons. One, you mentioned it earlier, was the faceoff awareness. Two was his ability to penalty kill. It gives us another veteran guy that understands how we want to do it and is very productive in that situation. And then three, you know, he's a utility infielder. I guess if you use a baseball analogy, he can play anywhere at any given time on any line. He can be put in an offensive role. He can be put in a checking role. And that, one, keeps his teammates honest when they're not playing well. He can take some minutes away from them. And two, keeps his teammates feeling comfortable because they know when he's there, he takes care of a lot of guys.
0: The San Jose Sharks take on the Calgary Flames. That's it for Coach's Chalkboard. We've got the game next on the San Jose Sharks Radio Network.
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4: 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Tonight, they're at home against the Calgary Flames. Hi, everybody. I'm Dan Rusinowski, along with Jamie Baker. The teams are on the ice, and the game is about to start. So we'll return to HP Pavilion for the starting lineups and the face-off next on the San Jose Sharks Radio Network. 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For the San Jose Sharks, wearing the teal home sweater and nets to our left, it's Yevgeny Nabokov, looking for his 27th win of the year. On defense, Douglas Murray and Dan Boyle will start. Up front, Joe Pavelski's at center. Devin Setoguchi's on the right. Manny Malhotra on the left.
8: Mika Kiprusoff starting a net for the Calgary Flames with Dionne Phaneuf and Robin Regier on defense. Craig Conroy at center. Curtis Klenkross on the left. Jerome Ginla on the right.
4: Underway in the first period with a faceoff at center. Referees are Kyle Raymond and Don Van Massenhoven. The linesmen are Shane Heyer and Brad Lazarowicz. Fans really starting to chant here in the beginning of the game as here comes Setoguchi in across the blue line on the right wing side. The Tabor Alberta native takes the shot toward the net, but it went wide, and now the Flames skate back the other way. They got as far as the Sharks blue line, where the San Jose stingy defense was able to knock the puck aside. Flames regain possession and slap into the offensive zone, and the first line change of the game comes 40 seconds into this scoreless first period. Murray and Boyle stay out there defensively for the Sharks. They've got the puck. Here's Boyle stick handling on the right. Banks went forward to Joe Thornton, and on the left wing he takes it one against two and makes the maneuver against Rennie Bork and Jay Bomeister and knocks one into the Calgary zone. Top line for the Sharks out there. Heatley, Marlow, and Joe Thornton. Flames able to clear it back to the Sharks' blue line, but Joe Thornton, the first back checker, gets to the puck. He works his way back behind his net. He sends the pass forward. Marlow deflected it to himself and strides to center. Veers to his left. One-on-one against Saric. Gets knocked down by Corey Saric, and the puck skitters free, and the Sharks able to dump it in, but that was sort of a repeat of the playoff series a couple of years ago.
8: He took his, Marlow took his number, too, to see who hit him. He went in backwards into the boards dangerously. Good thing he got up. Hopefully he's all right.
4: Now Scott Nickel jumps on the ice, gets to the blue line, and is drilled to the ice by defenseman Adam Party, who looks like he's causing some trouble. He's going to take a penalty, and Nickel is kept away from Party after he came up high to the face there with him with his two hands.
8: And it's going to be a penalty, and Clough went in and hit Party pretty hard. And what I like, though, is he didn't take a penalty and didn't do anything. You know, don't do anything stupid right now. We're a minute and 35 seconds into the game. Go on the power play. You know Party did just to... took Nickel down. You know Corey Saric took down Marlow. Take your numbers. wait it out. You still want to, send a message on the ice first, on the scoreboard.
4: A little bit of a surprise. They're calling it a tripping penalty. I've never seen a shot to the face being called a trip, but that's the call from the officials today. And the Sharks step on the ice on the man advantage. San Jose in their last five home games, three for their last 16 on the power play. They put Boyle out there on the ice. He tries to take the shot. Pavelski's playing the point with him. And Little Joe has the puck now and stick handles inside the offensive end. Makes the move on Big J. Bouwmeester. Bouwmeester applies the check, but he dropped it back, walking out of the corner. Heedley has a chance. Great stop by Kiprusoff in the short distance save, and he hangs on.
8: And you wonder why San Jose scores goals. They get the puck. They're right behind the net. Heedley tries to just power his way to the net and jam it home. That forces the other team to collapse to the front of the net. They respect you. It's like running the ball in football. You run the ball. It's got to open up the pass. Take the puck to the net. It's going to open up some perimeter plays. But if you just try and move the puck around the outside, the other team's like, go ahead, move it around. We know you're not going to take it to the net.
4: From the faceoff, Calgary's able to clear out to center. They are 22 of their last 27 on the penalty kill in their last eight games, which is about 81.5%. Here the Sharks get called for icing as they try to hurry the pass back in after that clear. And that's a significant number simply because Calgary is 1 for 25 on the power play in the same span.
8: Exactly. 81.5%.
4: Not bad, but.
8: Right.
4: It's almost nullified.
8: But.
4: Brent Sutter was talking about that. He said, when you're struggling offensively, you can't afford to be soft on any plays in the defensive zone.
8: No.
4: That's where he was pointing the finger at Craig Conroy in that 1-0
8: game.
4: Well,
8: that's Claude Julien, head coach of Boston, came in and said, our team, with our top three centers, that we're going to have trouble scoring. We need to play almost perfect defensively.
4: A good defensive play in front of the nets by Jay Bouwmeester as he puts the body check on Danny Heedley as the puck arrives in time. No shot on net as a result. Sharks throw it around on the power play now. Thornton, the model, the shot to the net. Glove save off the tip by Kiprusoff, who looks as sharp as ever. Right now, 56 seconds left in that party tripping penalty.
8: Good puck movement by San Jose. Thornton, Heatley, Marlowe. They get that puck in the offensive zone. Their puck pursuit has been tremendous. That allows them to have the puck possession. And then they go from down low, and they move it up to the D where Pavelski and Boyle were. And both Marlowe and Thornton came up above the top of the circle. So it's down low to up high. Attack the net.
4: Off the faceoff, Malhotra wins the draw. Slap shot by Blake through a screen. Got through. Kiprusoff, a pretty nice save down low. And the Flames clear it back to center. So Malhotra now 13 of his last 13 on faceoffs. A perfect 12-0 in the game on Saturday. And that is not an easy accomplishment. Malhotra on the second power play unit. Banks into the corner behind the net. Setoguchi tries to get it, but a Saric effort keeps the puck away from him. Corey Saric on one knee, tried to lift the backhander out, but it's settled down by Blake. 20 seconds left in the Sharks' power play as Blake dishes to the right half boards. Throw down low. Malhotra, turnaround shot right on, save Kiprusoff. Malhotra just got knocked down by defenseman Mark Giordano. Now Blake on the point, drives a shot, but it didn't hit the net. Kiprusoff was screened on the play, and Calgary will clear it out. It goes all the way down the ice, and that'll do it for the penalty on Party. He is back on the surface.
8: That's good execution on the power play by San Jose, though. Both groups out there creating some scoring chances. That gets everybody into the game.
4: In the neutral zone, Sharks get it back. Here's Ortmeier walking across the line. Takes the wrist shot that goes high and wide on Kiprusoff. But Ortmeier poked the puck in the corner, got it back now. Shoots one on net from the left circle. Good save again by Kiprusoff. Nothing to score in the early going in the first period. Shots are 7-0 in favor of San Jose so far in this game. Ortmeier works it free. Put it back to the point. There's a shot by Murray. Save made. Rebound Pavelski. Score! Goal number 10 of the season for Joe Pavelski. Nice setup. Douglas Murray got the shot from the point, and the Sharks have the 1-0 lead.
8: San Jose's just winning the races, getting pucks to the net. Kiprusoff, he saw it. He left a nice, juicy rebound for Pavelski. Right-handed shot coming in from the left to his right, so he's on his forehand. He just moves laterally, tucks it home, 5-hole. Somebody, I think it was Nickel or somebody was in front of the net. It just got knocked down. But San Jose attacking the net with fervor tonight, getting pucks and bodies there.
4: Number 10 on the season for Joe Pavelski of the Sharks. Jed Ortmeier, I think, might get the second assist. We'll wait and see. Right now, back to action with a faceoff at center ice. Here come the Flames breaking in. Bomeister drives on goal, and Nabokov makes his very first save of the game. 4:21 into this first period. Official time of the goal, 4 minutes and 7 seconds. Pavelski's 10th from Murray and Ortmeier. Good to see Jed Ortmeier get a little reward for all the hard work he's had all these last couple of weeks.
8: I couldn't agree more.
4: They drop the puck to the right side of Yevgeny Nabokov, and the Sharks control the faceoff. That was Joe Pavelski's 150th career point as he picked up that goal. Devin Setoguchi still a point away from 100 in the NHL. Same thing for Scott Nickel. Those are the milestones that they're looking for tonight. Right now, we're back to action. Patrick Marteau, nice pass around. Nigel Dawes got it to Vlasic. Here come the Sharks.
8: Speaking of milestones.
4: Thornton Amato in front. Vlasic shoots just wide.
8: Heatley only four away from 600 points.
4: He's very close to it. That's right. Taken back now. Nigel Dawes tosses it out. Iginla feeds it over to his right, but breaking it offside was Giordano, who's trying to sneak back behind the Sharks' defense. Yes, Danny Heatley very close to that milestone, and he can explode at any time. He's got a nice little streak going for points. He's got 7 points in his last 6 straight games.
8: Yep, points in 6 straight, and not all goals. Getting, he's got some, picking up some assists when Marleau scores, so doing a good job.
4: Jay Leach steps on the ice defensively for the Sharks, along with his partner Kent Huskins. Mitchell won the draw. Leach goes to Huskins. Tried to pass it on the right wing side off the skates of Staubitz. So Huskins tips to Mitchell, and the Sharks break out. Mitchell skating from left to right, gets by Dustin Boyd, but runs into the check of Adam Pardy at the red line. So he dumped it in deep. Jody Shelley put the big hit on his man Corey Saric, but Saric was knocked down. Now Saric runs into Staubitz, and the crowd responds. Meanwhile, in the neutral zone, Leach stepped in front of the pass that was intended for Brandon Prust. This is kind of the tough grinding lines on both sides of the ice. So far, no fisticuffs, but something could happen at any time.
8: I think it might.
4: Well, now they're going back to the benches.
8: Staubitz and Bruce both were a couple of cross-checks to each other, yeah.
4: Shelley and McGrattan having words as they go back to their respective benches. Now Staubitz is on his way in. And Proust is back inside his own bench. The big guys come out now. Here comes Conroy down the left. Makes the move. Tried to get around Boyle. Couldn't do it. Boyle just checked the puck away with a good stick maneuver. Now Boyle just wrested control away from Conroy and Glenn Cross. And here comes Malhotra with a good head of steam. Gets by Phaneuf. Goes down the right. Shoots. He scores! Manny Malhotra, a left-handed shooter, moved down the right-wing side, and he's got to be thrilled with that because he just skated past Dion Phaneuf. And then he beat one of the best goalies in the game, Mika Kiprusoff, at 6:20 of the first period. It's 2-0 Sharks.
8: Well, we talked in the pregame show that Dion Phaneuf will step and go and run out of position for hits, and he does that. He's the right defenseman, comes all the way across. You can do that, but he didn't have the angle on Malhotra. That creates a two-on-one situation. And then he tucks it short-handed, his short side on Kiprusoff, who seemed a little fooled. That's just simple execution. That's a poor play by Phaneuf. A little two-on-one. Kiprusoff should probably have that, but it doesn't matter. Nice little way that Malhotra changed the angle of his stick right at the last second. Fooled Kiprusoff. 2-0 Sharks.
4: Here comes Rob Blake now for the Sharks as they go back to the onslaught. He carries to the blue line, dumps one on net, and Kiprusoff snares it with a glove hand and hangs on. A break in the action. Tonight's game is coming to you from HP Pavilion. The score, the Sharks 2, and the Flames nothing. This is the San Jose Sharks Radio Network. Glad you're with us tonight from HP Pavilion at San Jose. I'm Dan Rusinowski along with Jamie Baker. 2-0 Sharks face off in the Calgary zone. Flames win the draw, and they just poke it out to center. And the Sharks fire it right back the other way. So far, San Jose out shooting Calgary 10-1 in this first frame. It has been an onslaught thus far for Mika Kiprusoff. 2 goals for the Sharks, just 2 minutes and 13 seconds apart. Inside San Jose territory now, right side of goaltender Yevgeny Nabokov. Boyle fights Nigel Dawes for it. Patrick Marteau waiting for the puck to pop out. It does. Marteau now has it. He's checked by Dawes. Got it back to Boyle, though. What a nice play by Boyle. Pushed it out in front of his net. Douglas Murray cleared it out to Danny Heatley. And the Sharks defensively are out of danger. That will allow for an offensive line change. Malhotra's right back out there with Pavelski. Here comes Setoguchi as the Flames go on the attack in the Shark zone. Murray's back to get it. Got checked. Puck bounced off the end board with his backhander. Flames keep it in. Shot by Rennie Bork. Bounces off the end board and back to Nabokov. And we get the whistle with 12:20 to go in the first.
8: Well, Calgary is played last night in Anaheim. Tough 5-4 loss. San Jose just coming out of the gates. They obviously remembered the 2-1 defeat they had here at the hands of Calgary a while ago. And don't want to lose two games to them. Know that, you know, you got Calgary struggling. And offensively especially. And that they played last night. They jumped out. They were prepared from the opening drop of the puck tonight, the San Jose Sharks.
4: Off the faceoff, Sharks can't quite clear. Here's Jamie Lundbark carrying down the left wing side for Calgary. He circles to the near boards, tries the shot. There's Rob Blake to block it. Every time the Flames think they're going to have a little bit of a light of daylight in this dark cloud, they're not getting one.
8: Well, but that's a, you know, Lundmark, same thing, his execution's too slow. And it allows

0: Good job there, walking into the Sharks' end, backhanding it on net, and sticking it aside. Rebound poked out, Stobbets clear to center. Back down to the neutral zone, Phaneuf bodied up by Stobbets. They're looking at each other. Stobbets is saying, you want to go? Phaneuf is saying, I don't think so. But now somebody else is. He's dropped the gloves with Stobbets. It's going to be Brandon Prust. And Brad Stobbets, I guess Prust didn't like the way Stobbets was talking to Phaneuf.
1: Well, he offered to go with Prust last shift, and Prust said no, so he goes after Phaneuf. That draws some attention.
0: And now here they go, Stobbets and Prust going right at it along the boards. Couple of good shots for both guys. So far, it's pretty much a draw. Good right hand by Prust right onto the side of the face of Stobbets. Don't forget Stobbets was injured earlier when he was hit in the face with a puck. Now he comes back with a hard left right to the face of Prust, who's in trouble now. I don't think Prust was expecting that left. And now Stobbets wrestles him down to the ice. Not quite a suplex, but pretty close to it. As we have a decision, in the words of the crowd, for the home team's guy.
1: That's a good bout by both players. You knew it was going to happen at some point, that these two were probably going to go. And then the next one you would expect is going to be McGrattan and Shelley. Maybe not, but good job by Stobbets. That's his first fight since coming back from his injury, where he broke a cheekbone or when he took a puck in the face in practice. Well, talk about occupational hazard. There's an injury that a fighter doesn't want. So, or orbital bone, wherever he was, whatever it was. It was orbital bone or whatever. So he has to be healed.
0: Looked to me like Prust wanted to get him right there, and then he came back with the left hand.
1: Well, they're going to want to get, whether, it, yeah, they're gonna, that's kind of the target anyway.
0: Go right to it.
1: It's called the face.
0: No doubt.
1: Previous
0: about
1: injury there or not, that's the target.
0: So yeah, hockey
1: fights are not like boxing where you want to land a bunch of body blows and wear the guy down. You're going for the knockout.
0: Well, that's because if you hit a body blow, you're going to hit a piece of equipment and break your hand.
1: You can do that on the helmet, too.
0: That you can. Rob Blake moves in, takes the slap shot toward the net, save made, rebound, Nichols spins, shoots it, hit a skate in front. Loose in front of Kiprusoff. Sharks struggle to get it, but the Flames come up with the puck. Good hustle by Conroy to come out of the pile with it. Feeds on the left to Glenn Cross. He moves it across the blue line, but it's blocked now, and Blake steals it back.
1: Two good plays by Blake. Good, very good gap control. Good back pressure by San Jose forwards.
0: Blake's having a good first period so far as he moves into the offensive zone with Klo Ortmeier. Ortmeier getting the pass. Now Blake heads back for the Sharks bench. Dan Boyle replaces him on the right point. He gets the pass over to Klo. Klo tried the shot, but it was blocked by Conroy, and it ricocheted all the way out. Back down to the Sharks' end with 9:55 left in this first period. Sharks 2, Flames nothing. San Jose's outshooting Calgary 11-2 so far. It's not a happy coach Brent Sutter back behind the Calgary bench at this point, as his team coming into the game tonight was 1-5-1 in their previous seven contests. They lost last night in Anaheim 5-4. And so the good news of getting some goals finally was totally deflated by the fact that they gave up five. In the neutral zone, the big guys for the Sharks are out there. Marlowe, Thornton, Heatley. Marlowe shoots one in. Back behind the Flames net, picked up there. A giveaway by Calgary's Giordano. Thornton steals, circles away from traffic, throws on the left wing side, and Leach jumped up to the half boards to shoot it toward the net. He put it wide. This time the Flames able to get one out. Dawes fires it over to the right wing side to Iginla. Iginla making the play at the Sharks' blue line, trying to set up Bomeister, but good job by Leach to step up to him and close the gap, and now the Sharks regain the puck. Headman feed to Martel from Heatley. With speed, he moves through traffic and across the Calgary line. He got body checked there by Jerome Iginla, but backhands behind the net. Now Setoguchi's moving in through the left circle, but he can't stick handle through traffic. Good job by Bomeister to knock him down. Pavelski, speaking about getting knocked down, just got tripped. No penalty called. And the Flames able to dodge that bullet and skate one out.
1: Yeah, that was Kiprusoff actually tripped up Pavelski. Both refs missed it.
0: Reached out with his goalie stick and knocked him right down at the side of the net. Back inside Sharks territory now. Flames trying to dig it down. Rennie Bork goes back to the point. Saric, the slap shot. That's a stop by Nabokov. And lots of scuffling in front after that whistle. As we've got Malhotra right in there causing some havoc. Damon Lanko in there. Also involved for the Calgary Flames, Jamie Lundmark. And we get a break in the action. 2-0 Sharks. This is the San Jose Sharks Radio Network. Welcome back to HP Pavilion at San Jose. The Sharks have a 2-0 lead over the Calgary Flames. And we remind everybody that you can team up with the Sharks Foundation and donate you and slightly used children.

0: books for the Reading is Cool program. The next one will be January 21st when the Sharks take on Anaheim, and also on Saturday the 23rd against Buffalo. You can make your donations as you enter the building at the north and south entrances of HP Pavilion. All participants will be entered into a drawing to win autographed Sharks memorabilia. For more information, visit sharksfoundation.org. It's a Sharks 2-0 lead here against Calgary. Shots on goal tell a lot of the story. 11-4 in favor of the Sharks. Calgary with the puck, though, starting to warm up. They skate from right to left. Lanco in there with Rene Bork. Forward checking, but Nabokov stopped the dump in, kept it away from Bork, and here comes Rob Blake to center across the line. Rob for Setoguchi, walks to the slot, shoots one, that's blocked by Giordano. Malhotra pushing and shoving with Nystrom now. Looks like Nystrom wants a piece of Malhotra, but man, he's just skating away, not paying attention, heading back toward the Sharks bench. But it's very apparent that Nystrom is in ill humor stepping out of the surface here for Calgary.
1: Yeah, I think the Calgary Flames as a team are in ill humor right now.
0: Well, they're 1-7-1 in their previous nine. That's not good. And the Flames have been struggling to score goals. On the left wing side, now picked up by Dustin Boyd to Nystrom. On the right now to McGrattan and across the San Jose line. Tried the shot, blocked by Huskins. Poked to Nickel, bounces it out safely. But the Flames take over as the Sharks make the change. Phaneuf to his partner, Regier. Skates down the left wing side on defense. Tried to chop it into the offensive zone, and it hit a body and a skate. And then came right back out. Huskins to Mitchell. He's got some room and some speed. Down the left, cross the line. Takes the shot on net from the circle. Nice save by Kiprusoff, and he covers up.
1: Good transition by San Jose, and they're just frustrating the Calgary Flames right now. Trying to, you know, get a look at Calgary and catch some idea why they're struggling offensively. One, their transition isn't great right now. They look like a team that's lacking confidence offensively. Should they attack or should they dump it in? When they do dump it in, they're not getting enough pressure. They're not really getting much of a, you know, a forecheck going. And because of that, they're not getting, you know, possession of the puck in the offensive zone to either take shots off the sidewall or get the pucks back to the defense. It's only been one shot from the point tonight.
0: Faceoff drop. Joe Thornton's got it back behind the Flames net. He stick handles to the right circle, gives it back. Flip Boyle the shot, but it's gloved easily by Kiprusoff. Would have gone wide, but Kipper decided to hold on.
1: You look at Calgary, they have four shots tonight. Bouwmeester has one, Sarich has one, both defensemen. McGrattan has one, and Proust has one. When you have McGrattan and Proust, those are chip-ins off the sidewall, not great scoring chances. That means that Ole Jokinen doesn't have a shot, Phaneuf doesn't have a shot, Lanco doesn't have a shot, Ginla doesn't have a shot. We're almost 15 minutes into the game. That's a good job by San Jose.
0: Off the faceoff, here comes Jerome McGinley. Down the right against Murray, one-on-one. Douglas stays right with Captain Canada as it's tossed back behind the net. Now it's picked up by Nigel Dawes, the far side. Dawes flicks it clear over to the far boards, but it's taken away there by Joe Thornton, and it's banked out to center. I suppose I shouldn't call McGinley Captain Canada since the title went to Ryan Smith so often, but what the heck. Flames have the puck back. Again, they would just love to get things going offensively. He's on his way back to the Calgary bench. Flames changing here as the Sharks try to take advantage of a turnover, but Adam Party intercepted and diagonally dumps in for Calgary into the Sharks zone. We're down to 5:55 left in the first period. Pavelski, one goal, one assist. Lead for Setoguchi. Down the left wing side against Sarich. Goes into Sarich, cycles it back now as he cuts to the corner. Pavelski turns, throws to the net, blocked by Party. Pavelski tipped behind the goal line to Malhotra. Manny stick handles to the near side, has Blake breaking in from the point, drops him the puck. Blake cuts back behind the Calgary net, eludes the check of Sarich, worked it free now. Setoguchi flips back to the point where Nickel just on shoot, save made. Nickel shoots, score! Scotty Nickel gets the backhander. Kiprusoff was down and out. I think Kipper thought the play might have been underneath him, but it bounced out, and Scott Nickel gets his 100th career National Hockey League point with a backhand shot that gets him his second goal of the season. The Sharks 3 and the Flames nothing.
1: Just a good cycle. Rob Blake joining the play down in the offensive zone. You got to change. It was Pavelski went off, and Nickel comes on. Good change, and I think the puck, when Nickel picked up that pass from Setoguchi, fired it, I think it hit Blake and went right back to Nickel. He fires home that rebound, nothing Kipper could do. He was swimming. And how about San Jose out to a 3-0 lead here in the first 15 minutes, and the Thornton-Marlowe-Heatley line has not contributed a goal. That is a good sign, something we haven't seen a lot in the last month or so, because that line has been the main force for San Jose, offensively anyway. That's a good sign to see this secondary squirting.
0: A huge bit of information, Jamie, as we get back to action right now. Face-off drop. Sharks dump one down the ice, and Giordano steps up and hammers Ortmeier. He's shaken up a little bit but stays in action. Makes his way across the surface. Backhands into the Calgary zone, but the Flames pick up, and the Sharks will change lines. Calgary gets to Bork at center. He shoots it all the way down, and the Flames following suit with the line changes. Calgary putting out Phaneuf and Regier defensively. Up front, it's Glenn Cross along with Boyd and McGrattan. So the lines have totally changed around for Brent Sutter's team. In the neutral zone, Sharks regain the puck. Blake playing well. Put it off the skates of his partner, Marc-Edouard Vlasic, but the Flames couldn't take advantage. Now Boyd steps in front of a pass and tips one on goal, saving the block off. But Vlasic steps behind the goal and grabs it from Glenn Cross and keeps a rebound from getting to the net. Good job by Vlasic. Now here's a play by Shelley to Blake. Lead for Staubitz breaking at center. Regier stepped in front of that pass. And collision right in front of the Calgary bench. Down went Phaneuf. We've got Staubitz and McGrattan now having words. And Joni Shelley steps over and says, you might have to deal with me too. They get separated. They're back on their respective benches and play continues. Martel's on the ice. Drops for Heatley. Slap shot. Save Kiprusoff. Back to Martel. Back for Heatley. But as he goes for the one-timer, it's checked away by Iginla. And here comes Calgary. Iginla on the left wing side. Left it over for Dawes. But he ran out of real estate as he was checked. Thornton gets it back. Moves across the line now. It's Martel shooting it. Save made by Kiprusoff. And he hangs on. Breaking the action. 3-0 Sharks. This is the San Jose Sharks Radio Network. Welcome back to HP Pavilion at San Jose. Amici's East Coast Pizzeria, by the way, is proud to sponsor the Amici's Pizza Party Contest. We want to tell you about that. We choose one lucky winner at random each month from January to April. That person gets to enjoy a pizza party for 20 delivered to their workplace. How do you get involved in that action? Well, all you have to do is click on the Amici's Pizza Party site. 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Find the Fan Zone section. And from there, go to the Amici's Pizza Party location and sign up. Make sure you do it because there's one lucky winner per month. 11 great locations to serve you, including two of our favorites, Jamie. One right down the street from us right here at 225 West Santa Clara Street. And one of my other favorites in Cupertino at 10310 South De Anza Boulevard.
1: Proximity probably has a lot to do with that, wouldn't you say?
0: I would say so. Off the faceoff, icing the call against the Flames. Douglas Murray's been going up against Jerome Iginla ever since the series started this year. Had some really good contact with Iginla in the first game, and he stayed with him tonight. He's looked great.
1: Yeah, and Murray's footwork is, you know, such improved over the last few years, but this is a real good defensive matchup for San Jose, having Boyle, who's so quick and so good with the puck, that keeps the puck away from guys like Iginla, but he can close the gap on Iginla, but also Iginla, he can't physically match up with a guy like Douglas Murray. So you're tag-teaming a guy like Iginla with speed and quickness and agility and Boyle and just size and brute strength in Douglas Murray.
0: Very interesting. As here's Nigel Dawes giving to Iginla down the right, breaks into the Shark zone, makes the move and shoots, but he put it wide of the goal. Bouncing play on the rebound. Nabokov will come out of the net behind the goal and chip it over to the far side of his zone. Nigel Dawes there for Calgary, but he's forced by Joe Thornton to give it away. Heatley moves it out to Martel, and here come the Sharks down the left. Martel back for Heatley, breaking in, and Thornton in front of the net had his stick down, but the pass for Big Joe was just off the mark. Too bad. That would have been a nifty chance for Joe Thornton. In the neutral zone, Jay Leach recovers for the Sharks. Line change for San Jose as Pavelski, Malhotra, and Setoguchi are out there. On that last goal, Nickel scored his second from Setoguchi and Blake, so both Nickel and Setoguchi got their 100th career points on the same play. And for Scott Nickel, his first ever goal as a Shark in front of the home crowd. He scored against Nashville on the road earlier. Back to action now. A little backhand shot by Bork, right on goal. Save made by Nabokov. Rennie Bork played college hockey at Wisconsin. Throws it back to the point. Party sends it back behind the net to centerman Damon Lanko. Lanko one-on-one against Huskins. Now moves back behind the Sharks net, but a pass intended for Bork was knocked away by Manny Malhotra's stick. Party kept it in. Throws it in front of the net. Deflected on goal off the defense, and Nabokov kept it out of the net. He thought it might have snuck by him, but he's realized it was underneath him, and he just held on.
1: And, you know, that play, I think it ricocheted off of Lankow, Huskins, and then over Jay Leach, hit Jay Leach's skate. went right to Nabokov, who alertly covered it up. But when you're struggling offensively, those are the types of plays. You just get pucks to the net. It might bounce in off somebody. But, you know, if you're not getting pucks to the net, I can tell you, your offensive struggles are going to continue. And that was, I thought, initially they had Calgary with four shots. They'd taken one of them away. I'm not sure whose. That was Calgary's fourth shot of the period. San Jose is 4-17.
0: Long pass for Klo. He's got Nickel breaking for the goal, but he couldn't flutter it through Fanouf skates, and so the Flames take over. Sharks 3, Flames nothing. Calgary called for offside at the San Jose line with 1:16 remaining in this first period. Sharp finding out that Devin Setoguchi just got his 100th career point on that last goal.
1: Yep.
0: Giving a bit of a round of applause.
1: Setting up Scotty Nickel for his
0: 100th NHL point.
1: Rob Blake, his 10th assist of the year. Blake. That's more than 100 points in his career.
0: Slightly. Blake's playing pretty well tonight, don't you think?
1: Yes, he is.
0: In the neutral zone, Sharks pick it up. Here's Ryan Klo against Fanouf, one-on-one across the line. Klo puts on the brakes on the left boards. Sends down into the left corner, but Regier stepped in front of that pass intended for Nickel. Ortmeier takes it back, moves it behind the net. Nickel puts on the brakes to try to get it, but it glanced off his stick, and the Flames were able to get control and shoot one out. Eric Nystrom now looking to change as he just delayed a little bit, with the Sharks handling it inside their own zone in the final minute of play in this first period. Puck is batted down, apparently with a stick above the shoulder. Maybe it hit somebody on the Sharks bench, but they're going to move it back to the blue line and drop it there. 34.6 seconds remaining in this first period. The Sharks have goals by Pavelski, by Malhotra, by Nickel.
1: Staubitz had a good fight. Staubitz with three hits, Shelley with two. Some good hits too, like good hard hits. So San Jose playing well with the puck, playing physical, standing up, not getting intimidated, or not even close to getting intimidated, and just totally frustrating this Calgary Flames team.
0: Off the faceoff, Thornton's on the ice, drops it back for Boyle. He accepts the pass, has some time, looks up, checks the clock, and tosses calmly back to Thornton and Heatley. About 10 seconds left in the first period. Heatley in his own territory, circling back, away from Jokinen, got it to Boyle. Backhanded to Marleau on the right wing, and he made sure he knocked it across the blue line. And how about Marleau getting a little bit of a challenge there? As we have a whistle, Giordano stepping up to him and glowering at him, but offside against the Sharks. They bring it back.
1: Take his number. Don't have to do anything right away. Take notes. You know Calgary, they might try and get into some of the shenanigans now, try and do something to try and get San Jose off to the game. They're going to have to try and do something, because whatever they've been doing up until now hasn't worked.
0: At the end of one, it is a 3-0 lead for the Sharks. Shots on goal 17-4, San Jose. Back in a moment on the San Jose Sharks Radio Network.
2: This copyrighted broadcast is presented by authority of the San Jose Sharks, solely for the private, non-commercial use of our radio audience. Any publication, reproduction, retransmission, or other use of the descriptions and accounts of this game without the express written consent of the San Jose Sharks is strictly prohibited.
0: I'm Dan Rusinowski, along with Jamie Baker, back at HP Pavilion, where tonight the Sharks had a dominant first-period performance, outshooting Calgary 17-4, outscoring them 3-0 without a single point from the top line, and a pretty good go between Brad Staubitz and Brandon Proust, as he is our guest. Brad Staubitz is with Jamie.
1: Oh, Stabby, Edmonton native, you love playing against the Flames. You got to be real happy with the way the Sharks came out for this first period.
3: Definitely, growing up in Alberta, I got picked between the Flames and the Oilers, and it's always great watching them play, but playing against them is pretty exciting.
1: You got some family watching back home?
3: Yeah, definitely. Definitely some people watching.
1: And you knew beforehand, before today's game, that you were probably going to get in a fight. It looked like you guys were having some words. One shift, he didn't want to go, and then the next shift, it looked like you challenged Fanouf. Talk about that little exchange.
3: The other day I got to take my visor off, so it's nice to be able to get back in the mix and play more physical. So I got out there, collided with Fanouf, tried mixing up with him, and Brandon Press came in to his side, and we've fought a few times over the years, so it was good.
1: Talk about like what you guys are trying to do, your line, from a physical standpoint. You had three hits that period, Shelley had two, you guys lead the team, especially against the Calgary defensemen.
3: You know, we're an energy line. Mitchie can skate, Shelley's a skater and a hitter, and I just come up my wing and try and finish my checks, and I think after our first shift, we got a goal. The line followed us and got a goal. And that's kind of what we bring to the team, bring up some energy, gain some momentum, and if we can't pot one, hopefully the line following us can.
1: Now, you know, sometimes if you guys have a bad period, I'll ask somebody, you know, what do you guys need to do to change things? You know, what do you have to do? What's the strategy for the next period? In such a dominating period, do you guys have to make any adjustments to maybe say, hey, this is what Calgary may or may not do, or just talk about what's going to be said in the locker room right now?
3: Well, you know what we think, and we know what's going on in their locker room. They're getting reamed out right now, so we know they're going to respond. They're rebuttaling over there and coming back at us hard, and we don't just weather what's coming. We got to, you know, throttle down, go right at them, keep doing the little things we're doing right, and really any chances they get, we just shut them down and get the momentum on our side again and stay after them.
1: I like that. Go throttle down and take away their time and space.
3: Yes, definitely.
1: All right, Staubbe, good luck in the next two periods. Good job in the first.
3: Thanks. Good chatting with the boys.
1: All right. Brad Staubbe, Edmonton native for the San Jose Sharks, had a good fight in the first period. Sharks outshoot Calgary 17-4, outscore them 3-0. So far, pretty good game for the San Jose Sharks, but there's lots more of hockey. There's also more intermission. We'll be right back with some of that after this short break on the San Jose Sharks Radio Network.
0: 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The best news about the Sharks' 3-0 lead is that the big line, Thornton, Heatley, and Marlowe, has not recorded a single point. Joe Pavelski at 4:07 got his 10th goal of the season to provide some of that secondary scoring the Sharks have been looking for this year. Douglas Murray, with a nice play, got one assist, and Jed Ortmeier was rewarded with some good efforts with the other assist. Manny Malhotra skated right past Dion Phaneuf's checking attempt and snapped one through the legs at 6:20 to make it 2-0. For Manny Malhotra, it was his 8th goal of the season. Dan Boyle and Joe Pavelski assisted 2-0 Sharks. And then at 14:34, popular center Scott Nickel, a one-time Calgary Flame, scored against another opponent earlier this season. He used to have quite a great relationship with the fans in Nashville. Scored a goal there as his first goal as a member of the Sharks. And now he scores against another one of his former teams, the Calgary Flames. First time the Sharks fans have had an opportunity to cheer for Nickel scoring a goal. It was his second of the year. Devin Setoguchi and Rob Blake assisted at 14:34. And for both Nickel and Setoguchi, it was the 100th points, respectively, of their NHL careers. Meantime, shots on goal tell a lot. 17 for the Sharks and only 4 for Calgary. One or two little chances for the Flames, but more as a result of the bounce of the puck or deflection off a player than anything else. Meanwhile, Jamie, the Sharks had an onslaught going on the other side of the ice.
1: Well, they were quicker to pucks. They won more battles, played physical. Their passing was crisp. They got speed through the neutral zone. They didn't allow Calgary any speed through the neutral. Every time Calgary was in the neutral zone, they got bottled up. And, you know, I'll go back. It's that take away that second pass. That's controlling the lanes. That's controlling the ice surface. San Jose controlled the ice surface that period with their skill level. And then, by default, they're going to control the puck. You're going to get scoring chances. And, you know, right out of the gate, early on, like that first power play San Jose had, you got Danny Heatley down behind the net. He could have passed it from one corner to the other to Thornton and maybe set things up on the perimeter. No, he saw a lane to the side of the net, and he went right to the front of the net and tried to jam that thing home, tried to tuck
0: like
1: it home, and then created a face-off. San Jose is so good on face-offs. They win the face-off. They get possession. Now, that first power play, both units got scoring chances. They don't score, but that just it gets everybody into the offensive flow of the game. You feel like you're in it. You feel like you're getting chances. It's a confidence thing, and they built off that the rest of the period.
0: At the end of one, it is a Sharks 3-0 lead over Calgary. We want to remind you that the Sharks are teaming up with Chipotle to bring you a great pack of Sharks tickets. 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That's 408-999-5757. We'll be back with more of our intermission coming up on the San Jose Sharks Radio Network.
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0: Ready to roll for the second period of play here at HP Pavilion. Joe Pavelski has 1 goal, 1 assist. Scott Nickel has scored his first goal in front of the home crowd. He and Devin Setoguchi each have recorded their 100th career points tonight. And there's still 40 minutes of hockey left to go. Off the faceoff, here we go. Second period is underway. Mika Kiprusoff in the nets to our left. Calgary skating on the attack, but they turn it over. Setoguchi fakes the shot as he breaks in. Takes one now, but it's off the stick of defenseman Mark Giordano and goes up high and over the glass and out of play.
1: One of the things we'll watch for is exactly what Brad Staubitz talked about when we interviewed him at the end of the first period, and it's saying that Calgary probably got reamed out a little bit by the coach, and that they may come out and try and exact some revenge on San Jose and go after San Jose. And he goes, we don't want to be the ones to sit back and take that. We want to go and pick up our tempo and keep going at Calgary.
0: Keep the onslaught going.
1: Absolutely.
0: That's what the Sharks have to do. Off the draw, Sharks watching their own zone as the Flames dumped it in. Nabokov tried to clear it, but Giordano kept it in. And the Sharks able to pick it up and just chip it out. Grab back now by Boyle to Thornton to Murray. Murray in the middle of the ice, put it off of Olli Jokinen's skate and fed it rink wide. Marlow got it tossed cross ice onto the right side, and Dan Boyle moves into the Calgary zone. Takes a pass back from Joe Thornton, gives to Marlow. Back to Thornton on the right wing side. He crisscrosses, trying to slip it to Boyle, breaking to the net, but defending on that play was Jokinen, got a piece of Boyle's stick, and so Iginla intercepted the pass and skates out for Calgary. Dumped in into the Sharks zone. Kind of sloppy play so far here, but Marlow stole it. Sharks have a 2-on-1. Marlow and Heatley. Here's Heatley with it. Moving in, waiting, shooting. Good save by Kiprusoff. Heatley was thinking about passing it back to Marlow, but Kiprusoff didn't fall for the delay.
1: Yeah, and he had to wait and slow down for Marlow to catch up to make that a legitimate 2-on-1. And in doing so, kind of lost room to make that pass.
0: Meanwhile, the other way, a long shot to the net by Dion Phaneuf was gloved easily by Nabokov, and now Jay Leach giving Phaneuf a bit of a push and a piece of his mind. Ryan Clough also stepped in, but Leach was the one who gave him an initial push, and now Phaneuf turning around and seeing Ryan Clough and just gingerly skating away.
1: Phaneuf's been called out enough by guys.
0: He shoots one, Phaneuf does, off the face-off, gloved by Nabokov, and now we got Nystrom involved. Exactly what you predicted, Jamie, and what Staubitz was talking about. The Flames looking like they want to start something. We're going to get a penalty here. How about this? Nystrom drew the penalty. It's going to go to Ryan Clough, and the Calgary penalty box door stays shut. A 2-minute roughing penalty on Ryan Clough. Totally a retaliatory one from the referees right here. Time of it, 1:31 of the second period. This will be the first Calgary power play as Clough goes to the box.
1: Clough does not look happy about it. He knows he probably shouldn't have taken the penalty, but at the same, because you don't want to get sucked into it. That's what Calgary, that's what they want. They want to get San Jose off their game, one way or the other.
0: Once again, getting back to what you said at the start of this period, exactly what Brad Staubitz was talking about. Power play hockey for the Calgary Flames. Normally, that would be a slam dunk, good scoring chance. Here's Iginla moving in, shooting it, save made, rebound. Blake cleared it out of trouble. Calgary won for their last 25 on the power play in their last 8 games.
1: Oh, that's terrible.
0: Olli Jokinen to Jay Bouwmeester. Fan on the shot. There's an open spot as the puck trickled to the side of a net, but the backhand attempt there by Robin Regier was blocked, and the Sharks able to clear.
1: You know, both Blake and Vlasic made very nice defensive plays, clearing a couple of rebounds that were sitting right around the net.
0: Blake's off, replaced by Boyle. Vlasic will be off in a second. Flames move in on the power play. Iginla's on the point on the right side. Put it around Malhotra to Jokinen. Malhotra pressures Jokinen. Now he pressures Iginla. Great job by Manny Malhotra to knock it out. Just out of the zone, though. Iginla gets it back for Calgary. And again, loses to Malhotra. Malhotra grabs and clears. Great shift for Manny Malhotra as he hears from the crowd on his way back to the bench.
1: San Jose being very aggressive. That's what you want to do against teams that are struggling offensively.
0: Now Torrey Mitchell on the ice along with Scott Nickel. Mitchell bounces one all the way down. Kiprusoff stops it in front of his own net. Nickel's right there, but it'll be picked back up by Giordano, and the Flames give it away. Bork overskated it. Mitchell steals it, shoots it all the way down. We have 28 seconds left on the penalty against Ryan Clough of the Sharks. Fresh penalty killers are stepping out for the Sharks. That means Joe Thornton and Danny Heatley. Calgary's caught in their own zone. Thornton's pressuring Phaneuf. Phaneuf throws it up the left wing side. Now gets one back from Dawes. Phaneuf strides through center. Gets to the Sharks' line. Double team there by Huskins and Thornton. And Ken Huskins finds a seam and flicks it clear. That's it for the penalty. Pretty easy penalty kill for the Sharks. Calgary 0-1 on the man advantage as Clough is back on the ice. crowd here in San Jose at HP Pavilion cheering the penalty kill. And now we're back to even strength hockey. It's back behind the Sharks net. San Jose 3, Calgary nothing. 3 minutes and 48 seconds gone by in the second. Shot by Bouwmeester from the point, blocked by Pavelski's stick. Bouwmeester gets it back, sends it toward the net. Pavelski broke his stick blocking that, so he's got to drop it now. Calgary tries to take advantage of deflection in front off the post. Good chance there for Damon Lankow, hit the post, and now he's going to be helping the Calgary Flames get a power play as the man defending against him looks like he's going to get a cross-checking call. That would be Kent Huskins defensively, and he's on his way to the penalty box.
1: Yeah, and I think Huskins had collapsed back a little bit because Pavelski had broken his stick, so he was almost trying to play two positions. And Pavelski being the center and usually the low guy in the defensive zone, if you know, the you want your defense to have sticks, and if you don't, then you want a center. And if the center can't do it, then you don't hand him a stick, one of the wingers, which is unnecessary. Pavelski's got to call a switch. And who do you want to do it with? You want to call it with the strong side defenseman because the weak side defenseman has to collapse down to the front of the net. Yeah, you give up that perimeter shot, but you don't want Pavelski you don't want to have him to do anything around the net. All he's going to do is get a holding call.
0: Face off, cleared by Pavelski, who's got a new stick now. Pavelski testing out the stick after shooting it all the way down to make sure this one doesn't break. Minute 45 to go in the penalty on Huskins now. Here comes Lundmark and across the San Jose line. Drop pass for Iginla. Flames on the power play here. Iginla returns behind the net for Lundmark. Skates to the left half boards. Puts on the brakes. Watched by Blake and Pavelski. Drops off for Iginla, who loses on the check to Blake. Blake clears. Minute 25 left on the penalty to Kent Huskins of the Sharks. San Jose 3, Calgary nothing. The Flames go back to the man advantage. They give it away at the Sharks line. Boyle spins and clears all the way down. Ortmeier and Malhotra up front. Murray and Boyle back. Here comes Calgary on the attack. Bork and Lanko moving in with Dawes. They shoot one into the Sharks zone. But the San Jose team grabs it. And Boyle, he couldn't quite clear. Looked like Phaneuf was not able to keep it in. That's what the crowd thought. But the linesman Shane Heyer says play on. And so there's 50 seconds left in the Calgary power play. But the Flames turned it over. And it's cleared by Dan Boyle. This penalty kill brought to you by Barracuda Networks, comprehensive yet affordable security, networking, and storage solutions for businesses of all sizes. We're down to 35 seconds left on the Sharks' Barracuda Networks penalty kill. And a good job by Vlasic in his own zone. Chipped it away from Lanko and turns and clears it.
1: And there's one, some more good plays by Vlasic and Blake. Playing very well, both of them tonight.
0: Sharks 3, Flames nothing. 20 seconds to go in the Calgary power play. Flames turn it over again in the neutral zone. Mitchell intercepts, and there's Blake again.
1: Blake, perfect stick position, great gap control, breaks up the pass, loose puck. Mitchell's right there in position, ices it, and the Sharks are getting fresh penalty killers out there because they're icing the puck so much.
0: Only 5 seconds left in the Calgary power play. Flames are having trouble just getting the puck into their control here.
1: Two great penalty killing jobs by San Jose.
0: You bet. Huskins is out of the box. They wave off icing, so Huskins goes in like a forward. Has the puck. Wraparound attempt for Huskins, and Kiprusoff made the save. Huskins had that opportunity because Danny Heatley was menacingly standing at the edge of the crease with Bouwmeester defending, and Huskins tried to sneak it in but couldn't quite do it. Break in the action. 6:15 gone by in the second. A 3-0 Sharks lead. This is the San Jose Sharks Radio Network. Sharks 3, Flames nothing. 13:34 remaining in the second period. Scott Nickel on the ice, goes from the corner out to the front of the net, tried to sneak it in, but a good stick stop by Kiprusoff. And again, tremendous desire and courage from Scott Nickel that we have seen ever since he became a member of this team. Flames skate from left to right. They move into the Sharks zone. Conroy, Nystrom, and Prust, the combination up front. Obviously, Brent Sutter is changing everything when it comes to the lines here. He's got Saric and Party on the points. Party with the puck, sends it off a Sharks stick. And again, terrific lane coverage by the Sharks to slow things down. But the Flames keep control now. Saric keeps on the point, dumps behind the net. Nystrom give and go in front of the goal. There's a good save off Conroy by Nabokov. Huskins thought that he had Conroy's stick, but the wily old veteran got it through. And Nabokov, with the short distance save, makes the stop.
1: Yeah, good save by Nabokov. Still good defensive positioning by the San Jose Sharks. And you got a Calgary Flames team who had two power plays, back-to-back power plays. They didn't muster any chances. And unlike San Jose, who capitalized in the first period, not on scoring on the power play, but using it as momentum to lead to other goals. Calgary hasn't done that. It can't give them any confidence, having not created any opportunities on two power play opportunities. If anything, that's got to get San Jose going.
0: Now, from the penalty killing standpoint, join the club, because the Sharks have killed off 20 straight opponents' power plays, including two tonight.
1: San Jose second overall coming into tonight. And the penalty kill in the NHL at 87.3%.
0: McGrattan, Boyd, and Glenn Cross on the ice for Calgary now. Well, now they're making some changes. The Sharks pull off the Mitchell line and put out Pavelski's unit. Pavelski dumps back into his own zone. Captain Rob Blake gives to Shelley. Dishes off to Vlasic on the left wing side. Skates through center. Gets to the red line. Shoots one in. And Vlasic and Blake are on their way off for a quick change as Leach and Huskins jump back out. A back skating Leach on the left side of his own zone. Watches as the Flames move in. In the right corner, Jokinen against Leach. Leach poked it free. Pavelski got it back by a diagonal pass stolen away by Calgary. McGinley batted it down at the Sharks' line, but the Flames couldn't control it. And the Sharks take over again inside their own territory. Skating from right to left, Leach. Good first pass. Got it ahead to Setoguchi. Moves to his right. Cross the line. Shoots one. Stick save. Calmly made by Kiprasov. In the far corner now, Setoguchi's the first to the puck with Malhotra. Manny Malhotra chipping at it, can't get it. Calgary's Nigel Dawes does. And he looks for Ginla, but the pass is way off the mark. That's a team that looks totally discombobulated now as the Sharks just dump it back down the ice and get things reconnoitered. As they make the line change, Thornton, Marlow, and Heatley step back out with Boyle and with Murray. In forechecking, Marlow, the good little check there on Corey Saric. A little bit of a payback from earlier in the night. Now Marlow looking for it in the neutral zone, can't get it. Boyle back to gain control in his own zone, left it for Murray. Douglas Murray cut back behind his own net. Here come the Sharks. Thornton on the left wing side is checked there by Rennie Bork. So he circles away from him, moves around him, skates to center. Thornton lost the puck, kind of rolled on
1: him. Twice that chipped, he's looking to make the pass. Starts to skate with it, looking to make the pass, loses the puck.
0: Now it's dumped in by the Sharks from long distance. That'll be stopped by Kiprasov, and play is called.
1: Thornton's so good when he makes a bad play, it turns out well. How's that? Both times he lost it, and he ended up getting a lane because the guys back off on him. They respect him so much because of his passing ability.
0: Because they better.
1: Yeah. I mean, there's one guy. If you can't get on Joe Thornton right away, watch out. He can burn you with the pass. So what you do, there's two ways. Get on him right away, or one guy can go on him, but the other guys, you've got to peel off and try and anticipate who he's going to pass to and take that passing lane away.
0: Back to action now. Flames dump it into the Sharks zone. Phaneuf on the point. Shoots one. That's stopped by Nabokov. That was deflected in front. Nystrom and Prust in there with Conroy. And there's a hint of a little bit of talk going on, but that's about it. They're going to skate away and get the face off. A reminder that you should tune in for the next exciting broadcast of Sharks Hockey. That's coming your way tomorrow from Los Angeles. We're on the air at 7 o'clock with the Sharks and the LA Kings. And that should be an interesting matchup.
1: The last time these two teams meet this year.
0: Off the draw. Sharks have a 3-on-1 if they hurry. Here's a pass up ice to Nickel. Breaks in. Slap shot just wide of the net. And Blake got knocked down. Slid into Kiprasov. Knocked the net off the mooring. And now Kiprasov getting up and taking a look at Blake, and they're having a little chat.
1: Yeah, and that wasn't Blake's fault. He was going, and he turned to go backwards to face the play. One of the defensemen went down. I'm not sure which defenseman it was. I think actually it might have been Conroy. Blake fell over him, went right into Kiprasov. How about that for defensemen joining the rush? You have Blake, Vlasic leading the rush with Scott Nickel. You're two defensemen in your center. You want to talk about transition? How's
0: three
1: that?
0: 3-on-1.
1: Yeah. How's that for transition?
0: How's that for not backchecking, too? That's what Brent Sutter's probably saying.
1: Yeah. Well, that's getting caught. You know, you're down 3-0. You're going to maybe over-pursue in the offensive zone. I don't know if I've ever seen a 3-on-1 with both defensemen and a center before. You don't see that every day, especially with a 3-0 lead.
0: That's for sure. Sharks 3, Calgary nothing. Here comes Mitchell. Down the left wing side and across the line. Drops it back. Huskins shoots. He was just trying to look for a deflection from Jody Shelley, but it ended up getting knocked wide. Staubitz goes into the corner with Mitchell going up against Giordano. They're going to try and muscle it free, but it's bounced out. Good effort by Giordano. They will grab the puck back to the Flames' blue line. Saric with it. Stick handles. gives to Dawes. Dawes at center, looks for Jokinen, but Jokinen has been strangely quiet tonight, hasn't done much.
1: Like anything. That's like the second time you've said his name down.
0: Exactly. And you're supposed to say his name a lot. They were thinking he'd be one of the top centers on this team, if not the number one center. But it hasn't worked out so far. Heatley just got bumped. Here come the Flames the other way. Jokinen down the left. Shoots one on goal. Save made by Nabokov. And now Jokinen goes for the wraparound. He must be listening to this radio broadcast. All of a sudden, he does a couple of things that look pretty good. But Nabokov, equal to the task, makes the save and hangs on. We've got a break in the action. With the score, 3-0 Sharks. This is the San Jose Sharks Radio Network. I'm Dan Rusinowski, along with Jamie Baker. Jamie will be in Los Angeles tomorrow for the Sharks and the LA Kings. And you were just mentioning, if you can believe it, it's the final meeting of the season between these two teams. I can't.
1: Been a good rivalry in LA, hovering at the eighth spot in the Western Conference. So there's a potential first-round matchup, depending on how they fare coming down the stretch. Young team. They didn't play very well when these teams met last week in Los Angeles. So you think that they're going to be ready and prepared. They didn't have to play today, so San Jose, back-to-back games. This, of course, is also back-to-back game here with Calgary, having played last night in Anaheim. And we're seeing a lot of it this year in a condensed schedule with the Olympics, Olympic year.
0: There's a lot more situations where one team is playing the second game in back-to-backs and the other team is not.
1: Yeah. Hey, it all works out.
0: It does. Lanko out there with Bork and Lundmark. Again, the Lions really Rubik's cubing it around for Coach Brent Sutter because nothing's working.
1: No, nothing's working.
0: Scott Nickel for the Sharks. Oh, pardon me, Manny Malhotra steps in. Left-handed shot. Wins the draw. Marc-Edouard Vlasic, nice job on Rennie Bork to kick it around the boards, but Lundmark beat Blake to it, and the Flames take it back over. Lundmark's got the puck in the left corner. Makes the move. Lost his footing. Gives Blake a chance to ride him off. He does, but Lanko trailing the play recovers it off a bounce, but he gave it away to Blake in the corner, and Rob Blake tosses it around Lanko, and the Sharks' Setoguchi moves it out. Little backhand pass for Pavelski off his stick at center ice. Lundmark trying to get it. Pavelski does too. And Pavelski flips to the left. Nice job by Malhotra to stop and protect it. Send a pass to the blue line for a breaking Setoguchi, but it's knocked back the other way by Party. And it's a little bit ragged right now, the last couple of minutes. The Sharks, though, have a 3-0 lead with less than 8 to go in the second.
1: Now, ragged is good when you're up by 3. Ragged is not good when you're down by 3.
0: That's what the Flames are thinking as they try to get some flow going, which they're having no part of so far. Bouwmeester on the ice along with Giordano. They exchange passes. Bouwmeester looks for Crust up the right side. Took it off the backhand side of his stick. And he heads in against Leach. Hammers him into the boards. Leach takes the check. Pokes it around the near side, and the Sharks win another battle. On the left wing side, it's Klo. Nice lead pass to Nickel. In across the line. Shoots on that same big rebound. Ortmeier scores. Jed Ortmeier had nothing but net to shoot at after some great work by Ryan Klo and by Scott Nickel. The Sharks have a 4-0 lead, and it's Ortmeier's fifth goal of the year.
1: There's another transition goal for San Jose tonight, a 3-on-2. That's the Sharks' third line. They do a good job in the defensive zone. And Klo passes it up to Nickel. Nickel's a right-handed shot coming right down the middle. And they come with speed. Ortmeier comes with speed. And Nickel moves to his right and then shoots against the grain, shoots back to his left. And it's a blocker save, but you got Kiprusoff moving from his right to his left. He's going to reach out with his right arm. He makes the save, but he can't control the rebound. Rebound sitting right there. Guess who gets it? Jed Ortmeier coming up, joining the rush. Great transition for San Jose. Nice execution. One good pass in the neutral zone. A good hard shot after making the goalie move lateral. And then someone following up, tucking it home. Easy goal for Ortmeier after that. Hard work getting up the ice. Nice to see that third line score another goal.
0: And we've talked about the risk-reward scenario for Jed Ortmeier. Had the assist earlier tonight, but now he scores his first goal in 27 games at 12:36. Number 5 on the year for Ortmeier from Nickel and Klo. Sharks 4, Flames no score. Here comes Joe Thornton on the ice now, moving into the offensive end. He's 1-on-3, and he slips away. He feeds it across. Here's a shot toward the net by Danny Heatley, but it's high and wide. That was a 2-on-1 situation that was created by Joe Thornton with three guys on him. In front of the net, Kiprusoff just puts the glove on it and says, no mas, no mas. 6:21 to go in the second. It is a 4-0 Sharks lead.
1: Wow, this Calgary Flame team floundering right now. You can see it in their body language.
0: I can't believe it.
1: Going off the ice, coming on the ice. 1-5-1 in their last 7 games. They only have 12 goals in that span. They are a frustrated group right now.
0: Faceoff dropped inside the Flame zone. Murray kept it in for the Sharks. Marto, Heatley, Thornton up front with Boyle and Murray back on D. Thornton intercepts the pass at the Calgary line, bounces it off the right wing boards, and Heatley goes into forecheck. But it's taken back by Calgary. Saric flicks it cross ice. Iginla looking for the play, got checked by Marto. He's forced to toss it back behind his own net. And the puck has just stayed in the Sharks' control, and the ice surface is totally in their control.
1: And when they are even in the defensive zone, they're still in control of the ice surface. They're just pushing Calgary to the perimeter. And Calgary's had 2, maybe 3 scoring chances, but nothing significant tonight.
0: Iginla just got stopped by Douglas Murray and Danny Heatley. Sharks beginning the line change. Heatley's on his way off now. He'll be replaced by Devin Setoguchi. So it's Setoguchi, Pavelski, and Malhotra. They played very well together since being made a line. One mark for Calgary, carries down the left, makes the move on Boyle, can't get around Boyle's check, poke free, hustle for by Malhotra, but Lanco persevered, kept a stick on it, fights Malhotra forward, it bounced off the sideboard, Malhotra gets it back from Pavelski and skates out. Down the right side he carries it, Matty Malhotra for the Sharks, angles one off the boards and in. Setoguchi's the first man to it, but as he tried to make the play, got checked there by Mark Giordano, but Setoguchi skates over and hammers his man. What a check against Damon Lanco, and the crowd responds to that as it roars around the near boards, and the puck still loose back behind the Flames' net. Malhotra steals from Giordano, cycles it back over the near side. Sharks just dominating the play right now. The Flames look like they want the night to end. Penalty coming up. It's going to go against Calgary. Vlasic keeps it in. Extra skater coming on. It's Blake with the puck. Blake stick handles. He holds the puck. He beats to his right to the extra man, Martel. Sends in front. Vlasic, the one-time shot. That's a spectacular save by Kiprusoff, as he not only moved from his left to his right, but went down to the butterfly and just got the puck. Penalty coming up to Calgary's Adam Party. Nope, Rennie Bork is going in. It's going to be a Sharks power play. 4:23 left in the second. San Jose 4, Calgary nothing. This is the San Jose Sharks Radio Network. Jed Ortmeyer and Scott Nickel each have 1 goal and 1 assist. Joe Pavelski also 1 goal and 1 assist. The San Jose Sharks have a 4-0 lead over Calgary, and now Rennie Bork of the Flames goes in 2 minutes for charging. The 2-minute penalty called at 15:37.
1: And that was in response to a very good hard check that Setoguchi gave on
0: Lanco.
1: Damon Lanco. And it's funny, Calgary can give those out, but geez, they don't like to take those hits. They've run a few guys tonight. In San Jose, didn't do anything about it yet. They just took numbers, waited.
0: Here's
1: Jamie Lundmark should have got a slashing penalty, or a couple of them.
0: He should have, you're right.
1: Setoguchi's got to keep his head up tonight. He could become a bit of a target. Be interesting to see from a line combination standpoint if he may be on the ice the same time as Estabitz or Shelley.
0: I'm sure they're watching and listening in Tabor, Alberta tonight, the home of Devin Setoguchi. A lot of Flames fans there. But not tonight. Here's Heatley with the puck. Slap shot toward the net. Hit his teammate Marto, who takes the ricochet, moves behind the goal, looks to flip to Thornton, but the puck went through his stick.
1: And the Sharks maybe they think they're onto something, because the Nickel shot earlier on his goal went off of Blake.
0: Down to 1:09 remaining on the Sharks power play. Marto on the far boards. Hands off. Pavelski in deep. Looks for the play. Deflected back. Thornton on the right point. Took it from Marto. Gives to Boyle. Slap shot. Save Kiprusoff. And there was a chance for Heatley to get the rebound. Couldn't quite get the stick on it. Thornton, great effort. Took it away. Kept it in. Here in front of the net. Heatley shoots. He scores! Power play goal for Danny Heatley. Number 28 in his 50th game. That is his 12th power play goal, which ties him with Marian Gaborik for number one in that department in the NHL. And Joe Thornton made the defensive play that caused this entire play to finish off that way. Sharks 5, Flames nothing.
1: That's just the way it's going tonight for Calgary. Joe McGinley had the puck was in front of him. He was just sprinting to go get it. He hit a rut in the ice or something and fell. And guess who ends up picking it up? Thornton. Otherwise, Calgary's going to clear the puck. They're going to ice it. They're going to get a change. But instead, now they're left scrambling. And you got Boyle. Thornton moves it over to Boyle, and Boyle just throws it down to Heatley, who tucks it home.
0: 28 goals in 50 games. His first 50 games as a Shark. That is a record for a San Jose player. Ray Sheppard had the old record. We're back to action now. Sharks go right back to work. Nickel moves in across the Flames line, but we get a whistle for an offside. Danny Heatley's 28th, extends his point scoring streak to 7 games. Dan Boyle gets his second assist of the night. Joe Thornton picks up an assist, number 51 on the season. And I have neglected to mention that. Joe Thornton getting to the 50 assist mark for the 7th straight season last game. We're down to 2:40 remaining in this second period. The Sharks dominant against the Flames. Back to action. Here's a play for Malhotra, pulling his way in, trying to get around the defenseman Bouwmeester, but Bouwmeester held him off just enough to allow Kiprusoff to step out and stop that rolling puck and keep it away from Malhotra. So many guys have played so well for the Sharks tonight.
1: Everybody. Like, how about everybody's contributed? A lot of guys have contributed on the board, and if they haven't contributed on the board, they've done so in other ways.
0: Right now, Marlowe's going to take the faceoff against Jokinen, left side of Kiprusoff. Marlowe wins the draw. Jokinen went 6-1 on faceoffs in the first period, so maybe they're onto something there. Bouncing puck in the right corner, fighting for it there. Giordano got it away from Heatley, and the Flames start to move it out. Skating up the right side, it's Iginla, met by Murray, as usual. That's the way this series has gone this year. So Iginla softly dumps it into the right corner of the Shark zone with 2:05 left on the clock in the second period. Sharks 5, Flames nothing. Calgary back to the point. Bouwmeester the shot. Save Nabokov. Rebound. Knocked out by Heatley. Just barely got it to the red line. Giordano knocks it down. Flicks it right back into the Shark zone. Put it to the right corner. Douglas Murray is there as the Flames change. Thornton feeds to Boyle. Back to Thornton. He's to center. He's to the blue line. He gives to Heatley. He tees up, shoots on net. There's a rebound in front. Marto the shot. And somehow Kiprusoff was able to stop that. Patrick Marto went to the backhand. Came oh so close. But Kipper held his ground.
1: Well, Kipper looks disinterested. That's a weak wrist shot that he could have easily gloved. We haven't seen Kiprusoff play a game like this in a long time. And he's been very good in games after sitting out a game. 5-0-1 coming in tonight with a 1.79 goals against average, a 936 save percentage. Well, that's all about to change.
0: It sure is. It's now Cole in front of the net. Leaves it for Nickel, who shoots. Save, Kiprusoff, rebound, score! Is that Ryan Cole got that? Cole and Ortmeier jamming at it. This line's been great tonight. And the Sharks now have a 6-0 lead. Ryan Cole will get credit for that goal. That is number 11 on the year.
1: Second effort, third effort, first appearance. That's all that was. There's no secret sauce to that. Getting pucks to the net, getting big bodies to the net, just out muscling guys, wanting the puck more. That's all Flo did. Flo wanted the puck more than Kunuth, more than Kiprusoff, more than Regier. And you know what? He got it. He scored because of it. Good for him.
0: 18:36, the time of that goal. Sharks have a 6-0 lead. Back to action inside the Shark zone. Calgary goes for it. Leach lost the puck, getting it back now in the corner, twisting and turning. Calgary's Nystrom tried to get in front to shoot, but loses on a stick check. Kent Huskins knocked it away. Goal from Nickel. The only assist awarded on that last one at 18:36. So Scott Nickel has 1 goal and 2 assists tonight. He has been excellent in so many ways. Nickel's been very deserving for about 5 or 10 games. A lot more points than he had been recording, and it's good to see that he's getting it tonight. And, of course, the people that are tuned in from Calgary know what that's all about because he played for the Calgary Flames in the course of his NHL career. Without a last minute, in fact, the last 20 seconds of the second frame, Flames dump into the Shark zone. Nabokov plays to the near side. Here comes Mitchell on the attack. Gives to Huskins, moves it up ice and across the Calgary line. He gets checked into the boards by Giordano, but he slipped the puck underneath to Mitchell back behind the net. Good back check there by Lenko to knock it away. Now it takes a tricky hop and almost went right to Mitchell, but a pretty alert Bouwmeester kept it away, and that will not allow a shot by Mitchell at the buzzer. And this crowd likes what it sees. A 6-0 Sharks lead. We've got pushing and shoving at the end of the period. Hold on, folks. as Jody Shelley was having words with one of the Flames. But that's going to get broken up now. Shelley and Lundmark having a couple of jaws at each other. They skate away. The linesman, Shane Heyer, and Brad Lazarowicz very alertly ready for that opportunity. And the shots, Jamie, in the second period, 17 for the Sharks, a two-period total of 34. The Flames, 8, a two-period total of 12.
1: A Calgary Flames team that, leaving this period right now, leaving the ice, wishing that this was the end of the third period and they could get on their plane, tails between their legs, and head back to Calgary. They have to come out and play another 20. They know they're not going to win this hockey game. Are they going to put up a fight? Are they going to come out and try and score some goals? I don't know what they're going to do. It's tough to say. Does Brent Sutter go in and say anything to the players? I bet you Brent Sutter doesn't go in and say anything. This is the time now. You leave it to the players. San Jose, they have to look at this and say, boys, let's go out. We have to talk. Communicate is probably the first key of the third period. Because Calgary could come out and start running around. You have to tell guys if they're coming after you. Just like that Rennie Bork, that charging penalty that he took on Setoguchi, someone's got to tell him, keep your head up. They might go after Seto. They might go after anybody to try and send a message. That's Calgary Flames. They've done it in the past, so San Jose has to be ready for that portion. But at the same time, you want to keep the foot on the gas. Keep going. Go score some more goals. Keep attacking.
0: Keep
1: Don't stop.
0: Keep the onslaught going.
1: Absolutely. But what a 40 minutes it's been for the San Jose Sharks. 3 goals in the first, 3 in the second, 6-0 at the end of 2.
0: And they added an assist on that last goal by the Sharks. Give it to Jed Ortmeyer. So Ortmeyer has 1 goal and 2 assists. Scott Nicholas, 1 goal and 2 assists. Ryan Clough has 1 goal and a helper. That secondary scoring that's become a primary tonight. The Sharks 6, the Flames nothing after 2. Stay tuned for our second intermission coming up on the San Jose Sharks Radio Network.
2: This date in NHL history is brought to you by HP. Touch the future now.
0: Let's go back to January 18th, 1958. We talked about this a couple of nights ago. New Brunswick native Willie O'Ree skated onto the ice at Montreal and became the first player of African descent to appear in an NHL game. He went scoreless as the Bruins beat the Canadiens 3-0. Harry Lumley recorded his first shutout with Boston. January 18th, 1973. Don Blackburn of the New York Islanders scored twice and added 2 assists as New York ended their team record 20-game road winless streak with a 9-7 win in Boston. January 18, 1945. This is straight out of the Twilight Zone. 7,687 fans calmly waited in their seats at Olympia Stadium in Detroit as weather made the New York Rangers 3 hours late for the game. No, they didn't postpone it. No, they didn't cancel it. They just waited for the Rangers to show up. And the Red Wings beat the Rangers 7-3 in a game that began at 11:15 at night and ended at 12:56 a.m. It happened in 1945. This date in NHL history has been brought to you by HP. Touch the future now. It's 6-0 Sharks at the end of 2. We'll be back on the San Jose Sharks Radio Network.
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0: We're underway in the third period with the Sharks leading the Calgary Flames 6-0, and Curtis McElhinney, as expected, has replaced Mika Kiprusoff in net for Calgary. Again, across the line, tries to take the shot. He's body checked to the ice cleanly and brilliantly by Douglas Murray. Douglas Murray is becoming the biggest thorn in the side of Jerome McGinley in the NHL's Western Conference with just 2 meetings so far. Olli Jokinen on the rebound, stick handles with a puck, loses on the check to Dan Boyle, poked out by Heatley, and the Flames take over at center. Calgary just playing out the string at this point as they dump it into the Shark zone, but San Jose maintains the focus as they start to move it out on the attack. Pavelski backhands to center ice. He's got 1 goal and 1 assist tonight. Calgary shoots it right back into the San Jose zone. The walk-off gave it away, and Nystrom shoots one toward the empty net, but he put it wide of the goal. The crowd responded to that. Nabby shaking his head at himself, and he goes out to play the puck again immediately, but this time, instead of putting it up the middle, he sends it along the sideboards. Sharks able to break out now. Pavelski, long pass up, too bad, too far for Setoguchi to take it. That'll be icing against San Jose. Well, Nabby has a little drama in front of his net. But
1: well, that's about the only way that Calgary's had a scoring chance tonight, because they haven't created many of themselves, and I don't know if they were hoping San Jose would turn the puck over, but San Jose has been relatively error-free.
0: It's been a great game for the Sharks defensively tonight.
1: Todd McClellan had a very good skate that sent a message before San Jose went to L.A. and Phoenix a week and a half ago, and the players have responded in kind.
0: From the faceoff, good flick by Murray to get it out to center ice. Pavelski twists his way

0: nickel against Regier again, back behind the Flames net. This time Regier slips away. Calgary moving from right to left in the third period. Regier goes to Prust at center. He makes the move at the Sharks line, but Blake forces the offside, stepping up to the play. It's stopped with 2:40 gone by in the second, third period, that is, sorry. Sharks up 6-0.
1: It's been very enjoyable to see, you know, particularly two players get rewarded on the scoreboard tonight, and that's Scott Nichol, Jed Ortmeier. They each have a goal and two assists. These guys are like the heart and soul of teams. Their work ethic, they pay the price, they make hits, they take hits to make plays, they block shots, kill penalties. They don't often get the accolades on the scoreboard, but they have tonight.
0: Now Mitchell slips to Staubitz, throws it toward the front of an ad. Breaking in was Leach. He was looking for an opportunity, but it was knocked away at the last second. Sharks continue to pursue. Now this so-called fourth line of Shelley, Staubitz, and Mitchell wants to get into the offensive act. After all, everybody else has been involved.
1: I think they're happy being that energy line. Yeah, they'd like to get some points, but they know that's, at the end of the day, that doesn't make or break their season. They want to keep playing physical and making and maintaining peace on the ice. That's what they want to do.
0: But if they do that, they're going to get some scoring chances. That's what I think. Here comes Heatley across the line. Leap pass for Marteau by himself. And he just couldn't beat McElhinney. Now Heatley shoots it toward the goal. Save made. Rebound in front. Marteau has a chance. Put it off the defense. Heatley chops at it. Can't get it. Marteau and Thornton just making Calgary look ridiculous here. Sent back to the point. Boyle and Murray shoot it down deep into the corner. It's Heatley grabbing it. Heatley kicking the puck, looking for Marteau on the play. Can't get it. Heatley does. He slips it in the direction of Thornton, but a good defensive play by Iginla bodies Joe off the puck. Calgary 3-on-3 moves on the attack. Here's Jokinen across the line. Great defensive play by Joe Thornton on the pass that was intended for Nigel Dawes on the right wing.
1: That is great execution by San Jose from a defensive standpoint. It's a 3-on-2 for Calgary. Boyle, perfect body stick position, forces Iginla to the perimeter. Outside the dots, that gives the back-checking forward, Thornton, at the end of his shift, time to come back down the middle. Guess who's the one that broke up the play? Thornton. He can't get there if Boyle backs in too deep and allows Calgary to gain them, you know, the, I call it, in between the dots.
0: Here's Calgary now trying to threaten. Sharks 6, Flames nothing. Blake is all over Glenn Cross, doesn't allow anything to occur. And good work by Malhotra to jar it free. Pavelski flips forward. Setoguchi getting behind the defense. Has a break. Backhand play. He scores! That was a one-handed play by Devin Setoguchi to slip one past Curtis McElhinney. And it's the Sharks 7, the Flames nothing.
1: Sharks winning battles in the defensive zone. Then they use their puck skill in Pavelski, just a little saucer dish pass out in front of Setoguchi to create a race. And then they use their speed, Setoguchi getting body position on Regier, and then they just get back to sheer determination and skill to be able to tuck that play home. All the attributes of successful players and teams we just saw in about a 7-second span right there to give the Sharks a 7-0 lead.
0: Pavelski and Malhotra assisting on that play. So Joe Pavelski has a goal. He has two assists. Manny Malhotra has one goal and one assist. And Devin Setoguchi has one and a helper two. 7-0 Sharks at 4:48 of the third. What a team effort tonight. It really has been something, hasn't it? Tremendous plays by a lot of tremendous hockey players. Sharks 7, Flames nothing. Shots on goal 38-13 in favor of the Sharks. Good hit by Scott Nichol. He's been brilliant tonight. Knocked it away, but the Flames get it back on the point. Shot by Pardy wide. Ortmeier slips over to Nichol as he's checked by Bork. Nichol tips it over to Klo, and here come the Sharks on the attack. Klo makes the move, gets bumped off the play by Saric. Sharks are changing the line, so Klo is going to make his way back to the San Jose bench now as Mitchell, Shelley, and Staubitz step on. Mitchell in defensive position. Knocks down a cross-ice pass by Calgary. Flames get it back. Long shot by Giordano, knocked down, and Nabokov will cover it up. With 13:48 remaining in the third, a break in the action here at HP Pavilion.

0: The score is the Sharks 7, the Flames nothing. This is the San Jose Sharks Radio Network. Off the faceoff, Sharks muscle their way to the puck. They're up 7-0. Here comes Stobitz carrying to the Calgary line. Gets bodied off the play by Giordano. But Stobitz gets it behind the net to Mitchell. To Stobitz turns and shoots with Mitchell setting up a screen. But McElhinney got a piece of the puck and it hit the outside of the goalpost. Bounced away. The left wing side of the Calgary zone. Will it be cleared out? Yes. Dustin Boyd tried to get it through Blake. But Rob Blake, very steady tonight, intercepts the pass. Gives to Stobitz. Shoots one in. And Mitchell has back behind the Calgary goal. And is scrambling for it there. Finally worked free by Party of Calgary away from Mitchell. But there's Shelley forechecking on the right wing corner. Takes it away from Bomeister and flips it back to center ice. The Sharks just knock it down and skate back to their own blue line. 12:59 remaining in the game. San Jose 7, Calgary nothing. A spectacular, domineering performance by the Sharks at home tonight against a team that is in the throes of a slump. Thornton's back in. Centering pass goes through. Back to the point. Boyle the shot. That's a good glove save by McElhinney. And play is called.
1: Well, this just in. Craig Conroy sunk a putt. So he's 5-under for the day. He's on par for a 67. But that won't be leader of the pack. Curtis Glenn Cross also, he's already in the clubhouse right now with a 67 at 5-under. We've got Eric Nystrom, 4-under. Robert McGeer, 4-under. Dion Phaneuf, 4-under. Jerome McGinley, 2-under. Greens must be very receptive in Calgary right now.
0: Worst plus minus ever is -5 in a game against the Sharks. As now the Flames go to the attack. Little angle shot by Jokinen, saved by Nabokov. Double pad stack. Now the Flames shoot on the point. They score. There ends the bid for Nabokov to get his 50th career shutout. The rebound of that play came back to the point, and Robin Regier snaps it home to make it 7-1.
1: That's a bogey for he and Phaneuf, so they're going to... Phaneuf's going to drop to -3 on the day, and Regier's going to go down to minus three on the day.
0: That is going to be the first goal of the season for Robin Regier. And of all the wacky things that have happened, that's just another one tonight from a Calgary Flames point of view. Robin Regier is not noted for scoring a lot of goals, but usually he has more than one by now. Most recent goal, how about this? February 26, 2008 against Colorado. That was 141 games ago. 141 games. His first from Dawes and Jokinen. At 7:41, making the score of the Sharks 7, and the Flames 1.
1: Nigel Dawes is +1. Like, you know, it'd be funny at the end of the game if he goes in the locker, if the game ends 7-1, he goes, "You flipping."
0: I did my job. I had my guy.
1: The rest of you played like me, we would have won tonight. One assist +1, and you lose 7-1. He did his job.
0: Something tells me that Nigel Dawes is going to be awfully quiet. Because if he dares to say anything like that, there will be a gentleman from Viking Alberta that will be in his grill. That, of course, would be his head coach, Brent Sutter. Maybe Dave Lowry would be that guy.
1: I'd rather lose 8-7 and have 3 points than win 2-1 and not have any.
0: Or the old story, if you're down 7-1, you haven't played much, take a penalty, because at least that way the folks back home know you played. Meantime, glove saved by McElhinney and a long dump in by Vlasic, so a stoppage of play. 11:10 remaining in the third. Let's pause 10 seconds for station identification on the San Jose Sharks Radio Network.
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0: I'm Dan Rusinowski along with Jamie Baker. Sharks have a 6-goal lead over the Flames, 7-1. 7 different goal scorers, ties a franchise record. That happened the 4th of January 2007 versus the Detroit Red Wings. So all kinds of interesting things are happening tonight for the history books. Penalty coming up against the Sharks here as we get back to action. The Flames dump in, but Nabokov comes out and touches up on the puck. The Sharks have killed off 20 straight opposition's power plays, including 2 to the Flames tonight. So this will be the third chance for Calgary to get on the board as Pavelski Setoguchi goes to the penalty box. 2 minutes for high sticking. 9:09 the time in the third. And so the Flames get another crack at the power play. And that's something that they have been woefully inadequate at. Coming into tonight's action, they were 1-for-25 in 8 games. They are now 1-for-27. This the 28th opportunity since we started counting. Sharks 7, Flames 1. Calgary goes with Glenn Cross. Jokinen, Iginla up front, along with Giordano and Phaneuf on the points. The Sharks have Nickel on the ice along with Mitchell. Nickel with the puck, just banks it off the boards. Clears one all the way down. Inside the Calgary territory. Scotty Nickel, of course, played hockey for the Calgary Flames for a total of 2 seasons. As the Flames move in now, they try to make the play, but it's stolen away by Ortmeier, and it's cleared. Ortmeier and Malhotra killing the penalty now for the Sharks. I've mentioned all of their names a lot. Nickel, Ortmeier, Malhotra, Klo. These guys have done the job this evening. Blake, Vlasic, and now Leach makes the defensive play. He clears all the way down. Changes for both teams. 57 seconds left in the Setoguchi penalty. Calgary on the power play moves out. Bomeister on the attack. Sends a long one in on Nabokov. He turns it aside. It's got to be tough in a situation like this for Nabokov. Only facing 20 shots. Here's number... Face off at the Flames line. Taken by the Sharks. They bounce it around the boards. But they don't keep it in play. Leach got it with a backhander and got called for the offside. So they bring it back. The big storyline tonight has been the secondary scoring that has become primary. Nickel, 1 goal, 2 assists. Ortmeier, 1 goal, 2 assists. Ryan Klo, 1 goal, 1 assist. Manny Malhotra, a couple of assists.
1: Yeah, the second line has contributed for 3 goals and 4 assists. The third line, 3 goals, 5 assists. You've got every member of the second line and every member of the third line have scored.
0: Here's now Ortmeier stealing it, shooting it from long distance. That's a save by backup goaltender Curtis McElhinney, who relieved Kiprasov, the starter, when the score was 6-0. He came out for the start of the third period. Now in the neutral zone, Nystrom body check by Leach. That's going to get an ooh and an ah from the crowd. We're down to 7:40 remaining in this one. The Sharks comfortably in front. The Flames just searching for answers and hoping that the plane flight doesn't have any incidents on it. Meantime, we've got people pushing and shoving. Torrey Mitchell has dropped the gloves with Rennie Bork.
1: Number 17.
0: And Torrey Mitchell going after Rennie Bork, getting a shot to the face. Down goes Bork. Down goes Mitchell. But that brings a response from the crowd. And how about the reaction on the Sharks bench?
1: That's a good bout right there.
0: I'm going to go out on a limb and say that's Torrey Mitchell's first fighting major of his NHL career.
1: And I'm going to go out. You took away the limb that I was going to ask you that question. Because I think it is, too.
0: I don't remember him but having one 2 years ago when he played that full season.
1: If I don't have the hard statistics in front of me, I typically defer to you.
0: Well, we can look it up right here. Mitchell gets 5
1: that's
0: for fighting.
1: That's why I do it, folks. Right there, he's looking it up.
0: And Bork gets 2 for elbowing and 5 for fighting, so the Sharks get a power play out of it.
1: You have all the stats in your computer, right?
0: Well, I try to keep track of
1: everything.
0: Sharks history, the important stuff. I'm going to look this up right now to see if we have
1: anything
0: on Torrey Mitchell.
1: Mitchell tagged Bork as Bork is going down.
0: I can tell you right now that Torrey Mitchell had 0 fights in the 07-08 season. So the answer is this is his first one.
1: Right. And seeing Proust in the box.
0: All right.
1: Sure for what?
0: He's serving the minor probably.
1: Okay. So it's a
0: 2 for elbowing to Bork. 5 for fighting. 5 for fighting for Mitchell. All at 12:26. This is the third Sharks power play tonight. They've got 1 power play goal. 7-1. The Sharks on top. Less than 7 minutes to play in the third. Boyle flipped it over to Murray. Now to Nickel. To Klo in the corner. Klo, Nickel, and Ortmeier on the power play. Here's Boyle shooting. Stick save made in front by McElhinney. Flames can't clear, but it goes off the stick of Boyle, so he retreats to his own zone to regain the puck. Boyle turns. Line change up front for the Sharks as Boyle circles back. 1 minute to go on the penalty against Bork. It's being served by Proust. Neutral zone now. Flames intercept the pass. Bomeister clears it all the way down. Nabokov makes the stick save and leaves it for Marc-Edouard Vlasic. Vlasic sends it ahead to Staubitz, who's on the power play. Staubitz, Shelley, and Pavelski on the man advantage. Staubitz shoots one into the offensive zone, goes into forecheck, digs it free, stops the puck, flips to Pavelski. He turns in the left corner. He holds the puck. He drops it back now in the left corner for Staubitz. He's checked by Regier. Staubitz zigs one way, zags the other way, drops it backhander back to Pavelski. Centering feet off the stick of McElhinney. Blake on the point. Shoot. Score! Sharks 8. Flames 1. Staubitz and Shelley were both in front of the net as Blake kept the shot on the ice. Might have been tipped, but it's a power play goal, and the Sharks lead by 7 over Calgary.
1: No, I think Blake's going to get credit for it. But you're right, Staubitz and Shelley both in front of the net. Screening. Doesn't matter. It's good to see that line out there. They earned it. You know, those guys work hard a lot at practice. You never see a Sharks practice. Staubitz, Shelley, some of those guys, they're out there at last. They stay out there, get that ice time. They know they don't get as much in games. And they work on their puck skills. And we saw a nice little cycle between Staubitz and Pavelski.
0: Ron Blake gets credit for the goal for the captain. It is his third of the season. Jamie Joe Pavelski just picked up his fourth point of the night. That is a power play goal. Brad Staubitz also assisting. We've got 5:40 remaining in the third.
1: San Jose 2-for-3 on the power play.
0: 8 different players have scored a goal for the Sharks. We have a break in the action. This is the San Jose Sharks Radio Network. 5.5 remaining in the third period. Sharks 8. Calgary 1. Shots. Here comes the Sharks. Pavelski, now here's a play in front for Leach. Save made. Heatley rebound. He scores! So before this, 8 separate Sharks had scored a goal, but this one's the second one of the game for Danny Heatley. His 29th of the year on a broken play. And the Sharks are on top 9-1.
1: And if Marlowe picks up a point, every player the top 3 lines will have a point. Marlowe will pick up an assist. He got hit pretty hard too by Pinupa.
0: Yeah, Marlowe to Heatley, and then in front, Heatley chipped it. So the top 2 lines have all scored points. Danny Heatley, 2 goals.
1: So Thornton and Marlowe. Thornton gets his second point of the night. Marlowe his first. So we need to get Mitchell and Shelley a point tonight. And all forwards will have at least 1 point.
0: Now Thornton's not getting credit for an assist at the moment. They're giving it to Leach.
1: Oh, that was Leach?
0: Oh. Jay Leach getting his first point.
1: Oh, that one jumped up. Oh, okay. Even better.
0: So that's it. Yet somebody else. As the fans are really enjoying this. Are those? Is that the Beat LA chant that's coming
1: no,
0: out now?
1: No, close. It's We Want 10.
0: Okay, We Want 10. Well, they've got 9. We've never seen 10 this season. As here come the Sharks now with 9 goals. Looking for 10. Last time they had 10 at home was March of 2002 in a 10-2 win against Columbus. And that is the all-time Sharks record for goals in a game.
1: On a night that Torrey Mitchell gets in his first NHL fight, 14 of 18 Sharks get points, and Mitchell's not one of them.
0: Amazing. Brad Staubitz has 1 point. He's giving a little push to Dion Phaneuf as we're down to 3:58 remaining in the game. Sharks 9, Flames 1. Doyle kept it in. Gives to Malhotra. Shoots one wide. Is it going to stay in the zone? Nope, not this time. Dustin Boyd was able to clear it out. Manny Malhotra retreats. Stops it at his own blue line. Malhotra's had a terrific game tonight, as have so many of the San Jose Sharks. They're just sort of playing it out right now. Sharks 9, Flames 1.
1: To keep things in other sports, comparative, if you will. Sharks have 3 field goals. They've got a field goal in each period tonight.
0: Icing against the Sharks here as they dump it all the way down. Or if you call it a goal like a touchdown, it's 63-7 right now.